0: But his partner in crime, Drake London, the receiver, also had 194 yards. They had really struggled the first 2 weeks to move the football at all. It was the first start for Michael Penix Jr. this season, last year's first-round pick, coming back from the injury, and he looked good. They looked like a different team last Thursday night against Green Bay.
1: Now, for the Saints, they are going to be tonight, because of injury, Ross, without three of their top run defenders, linebackers and edge rusher. I mean, they are really banged up on defense.
0: They are, and because of that, I am anticipating them trying to scheme to stop Bijan Robinson, right? You can always put that extra guy in the box. You can always try to have the number count advantage if you don't feel great about your front players being able to stop the opponent's run. However, that makes you a little short on the back end, which means it could be a big night for Michael Penix Jr. I'm not expecting Brandon Staley, the D coordinator for the Saints, to let Robinson just run all over him.
1: Talk 30 seconds here to talk about the two quarterbacks, Shuck for the Saints and Penix for Atlanta.
0: Well, we mentioned Penix Jr. was terrific last week in his first start of the season. And just talking with a lot of Falcons coaches on the field before the game, they are very excited to have him. They couldn't really throw the ball with Cooper Rush those first two games. Meanwhile, Tyler Shuck off to a fantastic start. They love him in New Orleans. Most people around here think that he is the long-term answer.
1: They're celebrating the 20th anniversary of the post-Katrina hurricane game, reopening the Dome. Stay with us, working our way toward kickoff from New Orleans. This is Westwood One's coverage of the National Football League.
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1: 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All right, Ross, let's talk about this game tonight. Who you want to be? Let's begin with the visiting Atlanta Falcons, if we can. 1-2 against that Saint defense.
0: Well, let's start with the offense for the Falcons. I think this could be a Kyle Pitts game. You know, last week, Brock Bowers was able to absolutely light up this Saints defense. We know what Bijan Robinson and Drake London did last week. This could be a breakout game for at least this season for the talented tight end for the Falcons. And then defensively, nothing deep and cheap, right? I mean, we know Tyler Shuck has a heck of an arm. We know they've been throwing the ball over the place. But make them go the length of the field. What you don't want to have happen is giving up explosive plays.
1: All right, the Saints are coming in 1-2. And they played a very good Raider team here last week and lost 35-27. Tell me about the Saints.
0: Offensively, they need to protect the football. Both these teams actually have had turnover issues, although it was mitigated by the Falcons last week getting a new quarterback in there. But they've turned the football over 7 times. Tyler Shuck has 5 fumbles. That's not going to get it done. He needs to protect the ball when he's in the pocket or when he scrambles. And then defensively, it kind of seems unrealistic, Kevin, for them to be able to slow down both Drake London and the passing game as well as Bijan Robinson. Pick one or the other. You can live with one of them having a bad game, having a big game. You can't let them both have big games.
1: One thing about the Saints, they've got a great offensive pace. They usually have the most plays offensively run per game, at least through the first 3 weekends of the season. We'll see if it continues tonight. It's the Saints and the Falcons, and the opening kickoff from New Orleans is coming up as you're listening to Monday Night Football on Westwood One.
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18: Lance Moore back to receive the punt, the 35-yard line from Mike Kanan. Two-year man out of Western Washington, right-footed. It got a block to the 5. The Saints are going to recover. Touchdown, New Orleans. Gleason got the block.

0: 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Drink differently. Drink RK. We have the flip of the coin now at midfield, and the ceremony here with this game and the remembrance of 20 years ago and the reopening of the Superdome. The commissioner is here. Steve Gleason is here. He is the one that blocked that punt. And he is now, as many of you know, battling ALS. So he is wheelchair bound, but he is fighting the most courageous of battles. And he is here to celebrate this anniversary of the reopening. The place is filled. The emotion, Ross Tucker, is very high. And it's hard, even if you're not a football fan, not to appreciate everything, all the moving parts of what this means for football fans, for the city of New Orleans, and for the state of Louisiana.
1: Yeah, I have goosebumps right now. I mean, this is really, really special. You can tell, you and I get to call a lot of football games, Kevin. You can just tell when something's a little bit different, and tonight feels a lot of it different.
0: It does indeed. Drew Brees is here, and many members of that team that had that monumental win 20 years ago. So we've had the flip of the coin, and the Saints have won it, and they want the second half kickoff. So they're going to kick off here, and Atlanta will get it first. There's a first-year offensive coordinator for the Falcons, Tommy Rees, a one-time Notre Dame quarterback who has cut his teeth in college football and is now in the NFL with the Falcons. And with their opening kickoff, it's sponsored by Gusto. 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The teams are wearing the same color uniforms they wore 20 years ago. Kellen Moore is in his second season with the Saints. They are making progress. And Atlanta has a first-year coach in Kevin Stefanski. The Saints will be kicking off from our right to our left. And deep back will be Branch and Zacchaeus for Atlanta. It's the boot by Daniel Carlson. It lands at the 5. It goes into the end zone because it landed in the landing zone. The ball will go, Ross, to the 20-yard line. And Michael Penix will make his second start of the season with the Falcons, first and 10 at their 20.
1: And talking with some of the Falcons coaches on the field before the game, they had huge smiles on their face when talking about Michael Penix Jr. They felt like they were really handcuffed those first two games with Cooper Rush. He just does not have the same arm, not nearly the same arm that Michael Penix Jr. has, which really allowed them to open things up last week against Green Bay.
0: In the pistol, 20 of Atlanta, first and 10 Penix. Robinson in the back, 5 yards away from the center. There's the shotgun snap, the quick throw. London on the near side, 20-yard line, 25, near sideline, 30. Stiff arms his way for a catch and run, first down of 12. Up to Ross, the 32 of the Falcons.
1: You call that, Kevin, either a smoke or a look pass, meaning it was a called run in the huddle. But they always have that built in case it's man-to-man on the outside and the corner's playing off. And London is so big and physical that if you can get out there like that, he can break a tackle.
0: From the 32 of the Falcons, shotgun formation for Penix. Red jerseys and white pants for the Falcons. Shotgun snap, drops back three, three-man rush. Dumps it off, caught by the tight end, 30 far side, 35, 40 far sideline. Catching and running is Austin Hooper. They knock him down at the 41 of the Falcons. He picks up 9. So a gain of 12 on first down to one tight end. And wide receiver London is a huge target. That time it's Hooper, a catch and run of 9.
1: You love the screen pass early in the game as an offensive lineman because hopefully it slows down those D linemen. Second and super short, Kevin. This is an opportunity to go for an explosive play if you're confident about third down.
0: Atlanta at their 41. Penix under center. Second one. Snap. Turns to his left. Hands to Robinson over the left tackle. He's by the 50 far sideline. Foot race 40 far sideline. 30. Chase to the 20. The 10. The 5. Touchdown.

0: Bijan Robinson explodes for 54 yards and a touchdown run for the Falcon running back. And on the third play of the game, Atlanta with an electrifying run. And Robinson does it. Officially 59-yard touchdown run.
1: Third play of the game. First carry for Robinson. It's zone left. No idea what the defensive backs for the Saints were doing. It was man coverage. There was nobody out there. And Robinson just took off.
0: Nick Folk with the extra point. It is up and in. Bijan Robinson is the number one player in the NFL coming into week four in yards for scrimmage. All pro, he is the reigning NFC Offensive Player of the Week for his incredible performance at Green Bay last week. Third play of the game, 59-yard touchdown run, 7-0 Falcons. This is Westwood One's coverage of the NFL.
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4: John Robinson, the third longest touchdown run of his career, 59 yards and an early lead. Ross Tucker, Falcons over the Saints, with about a minute and a half gone here in the first.
5: Well, and here I thought the Saints would have a terrific plan for how to slow down Bijan Robinson. That was just inside zone to the left, and everybody got blocked up very easily. Because Drake London was coming in to crack the safety, the corner followed with him. I don't know that a Saint defender got within 3 yards of him. That's one of the easiest 60-yard touchdown runs you'll ever see.
4: Jaden Price and Berrien Brown are back for the New Orleans Saints, as the Falcons will kick off after the long touchdown run by Robinson. It is end over end, and it will be taken here by the defensive back Price. He's on the numbers, the 20. He's on the 25, and then brought down at about the 27-yard line on a 24-yard Saints kickoff return. Later on, we'll select the top dog offensive player of the game, sponsored by Top Dog Law. 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The Saints break huddle. White jerseys, old gold pants. The quarterback, Shuck, will backpedal in the gun. Alvin Kamara is back there with him as the back. Achan is injured and out. There's the shotgun snap on first and 10. Line drive throw to the numbers. Far side, incomplete and broken up. On the quick hitter, it's incomplete at the 25-yard line of the Saints. It'll be second and 10 for New Orleans.
5: And there's a Falcon down.
4: All of a sudden, yep, he just went to a knee. And that player is Jesse Bates. Well, there's another player. Bates was down, and now he is up, and another player is down. Is it Harold Perkins, perhaps?
5: I think it's
4: C.J. Henderson. Yeah. C.J. Henderson is down. Go through the whole roster here, but Henderson is the starting cornerback and down. Jeff Ulbrich is the defensive coordinator for the Falcons. Second season in that position. There's an injury timeout. Our first quarter clock here at 13:25 and a 7-0 lead for the Falcons. And you're listening to Monday Night Football on Westwood One.
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4: 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There was an injured defensive back for the Falcons. He has walked off under his own power. That was C.J. Henderson. Billy Bowman has taken his place. There are four in the secondary. Four, make it five, for the Atlanta Falcons. It's second down and 10. Shuck under center, gets the snap from his own 27. He drops back to throw and a short pass to the near sideline with a diving catch by Bailey, the former Bronco receiver. He scoops it in, gains a yard, gets to the 28 of New Orleans. A gain of two, make it third and eight coming up for the Saints, who trail early 7-0.
5: Nice job by Shuck just to get rid of that one, as the Falcons were right in his face on the bootleg, not fooled at all. Third and long. Jeff Ulbrich's known for his pressure packages.
4: Donaldson is in. Third and eight. Shuck gets the snap. Winds up. Long pass near sideline. Incomplete at the 25. Looking for Bryce Lance, who's a rookie out of North Dakota State. And another player is down for the Falcons. He is face down and not moving at the 18-yard line in the middle of the field. So that player is down. The second Falcon. And that may have been Harold Perkins. Or is that Za'Darius Smith? We're so far up here, folks. I am apologizing. It was Za'Darius Smith, the 12-year veteran who has played for multiple teams in the NFL. He is face down. An incomplete pass by the Saints quarterback. It's fourth and eight. Their punting unit will take the field in a second. Saints players on the far side of the field all have taken a knee. As Smith is down, they're looking at him. A couple minutes into the first quarter here in New Orleans, 7-0 Falcons, and a long touchdown run by Bijan Robinson. 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
4: Well, the headline here is all is good with Za'Darius Smith, but it was the look of it initially was not good. In fact, it was so initially bad, they brought the cart out on the field to take off, but Za'Darius Smith sat up, they took off his helmet, they did a quick test of his limbs, and he's taken off his helmet. He has run off the field, actually. He's a 12-year veteran. He's clearly gone through a lot in his career, but it's a good sign, Ross Tucker, that he is off. And under his own power, they'll do a further examination.
5: Very good sign. He took a knee to the top of the head. I did not like the way that looked at all. I was nervous. Feel a lot better about it now.
4: The punter is Ryan Wright for New Orleans, punting from our right to our left. And deep back is Zachariah Branch, who is a rookie out of Georgia. High hopes for him. Third-round pick, standing at his 22. It's a belt-high long snap. The New Orleans punt is sent down the near side, along the numbers. Fair caught at the 19. Flag has been thrown. 52-yard punt, 4-5-7 on the hang. With 12:50 to play in the first. And the Saints on top, 7-0. Flag was down. Lan Clark is our referee tonight, seventh season as an NFL referee.
0: Holding. Offense number 46. A 10-yard penalty. Replay, fourth down.
4: That's the long snapper, Cal Adomaitis, who is in the Green Bay Packer training camp. And they're going to punt again.
5: It's a good call. He definitely hooked the Falcon he was trying to block, Zach Harrison. And the Falcons are going to make him re-kick because sometimes you feel like you have a chance for a return now because the punt team, those guys should be gassed. I mean, they just sprinted 60 yards down the field. Now you're going to ask them to do it again in short order.
4: Ryan Wright will now move back to his own five to retrieve the long snap. Zachariah Branch is back to our left in the red jerseys and white pants of the Falcons awaiting the New Orleans punt. 7-0 Falcons on top. We've had a couple of injuries. Here's another good long snap and a right-footed punt by Wright. It is sent down the near side, landing at the 25. Branch breaks a tackle there on the numbers 30. Breaks another tackle off to the Racers 40. Past the 45, angles to the middle of the field on the hash. And he's taken down near midfield on a 30-yard punt return by the Falcons on a 57-yard Saints punt. That probably cost about 30 yards to the Saints with a hang of 5.07. This Breast Cancer Awareness Month, Kohl's shares a reminder. Family history matters. Ask your doctor about your risk. Kohl's cares. Supporting family health, wellness, and causes close to our community. So beginning at their own 49-yard line after a terrific punt return, it is a first and 10 with Penix, the Falcons quarterback, moving from left to right in the gun. With a first and 10, the snap is there, the short drop, quick left-handed throw, far side, leaping to and catch by Branch on the far sideline and knocked out of bounds. Grabbed it at the 42-yard line of the Saints. He picks up 9. It's second down and 1 for Atlanta at the 42 of New Orleans.
5: Second time they've already had second and 1 in this game, and it's a short one in Saints territory. They're one of the best running teams in the league. I say take a shot. I think if I'm the Falcons, I'm going play action pass here, seeing if they have something deep.
4: Atlanta's at the 42 of New Orleans with Penix under center. Second down and 1. Robinson by himself, the back. There's the snap. Turns to his right. Hands to Robinson. Directed over the right tackle. Cuts inside over the guard on the hash to the 39. He's got the first down for Atlanta, picking up 3. This on the heels of his 59-yard touchdown run to begin the game.
5: You know, it's interesting because some people talk about football at times like the goal is to get first down. The goal isn't to get first down. The goal is to get points. And so just getting it a first and 10 is not nearly as impactful as an explosive play, but sometimes I think coaches a little too conservative on those second and shorts.
4: 39 in New Orleans, Atlanta first and 10. Brian Robinson is in as the running back. Penix is in the gun. Two tight ends. The snap is there. The fake handoff. Drops back five. Winds up. One pass. Far sideline incomplete. Looking for London. Hit the coverage across the way by Quincy Riley. Their starting cornerback and a second-year player out of Louisville. Incomplete on that bullet thrown by Penix. Second down and 10 coming up with the Falcons. Up 7-0.
5: It was a bullet, and you can see Penix just has a whip-like arm. He's not a real thick, powerful guy, but he's got big hands, long levers, and he can really put a lot of velocity on the ball.
4: Second down, 10. Bijan Robinson is back in. Penix is in the gun. 39 in New Orleans. 11-10 to play in the first quarter. Shotgun snap, hand to Robinson. He runs over the guard on the hash to the 36 of the Saints. Right down the middle. It's a gain of 3. It'll be 3rd and 7 for Atlanta.
5: Interesting part of the field here at the 36-yard line. A lot of times, defensive coordinators will try to come with pressure with a blitz to try to knock him out of field goal range. Let's see if Staley tries to heat up Penix Jr.
4: It's 3rd down and 7. Penix is in the gun. Robinson to his side. 36 in New Orleans. They've crowded that defensive line. Waiting for the shotgun snap. There it is, belt high. Blocked by Robinson. Pass down the middle. It is to the near sideline. As they were going for the shallow cross and Jahan Dotson. It is incomplete on the near sideline, ending up at about the 25 of New Orleans. Overshot him. Incomplete. It's 4th and 7. Right now, it would be about a 54-yard field goal. And they're going to keep the offense. The Falcons are on the field on a 4th and 7.
5: This surprises me a little bit. I mean, maybe you're going for the free play, but even if you get them to jump, it's not a first down. It says a little bit, I think, about the faith they have in their kicking game.
4: Bijan Robinson in the back, 4th and 7. Penix in the gun, 36 in New Orleans. He wants the snap. There it goes. He was not expecting it. Flags are thrown. Whistles are blown. And Penix tried to call a timeout, and that ball hit him in the chest and bounced up, and he reeled it in. And that's when the flags were thrown and the whistles were blown. With 10:23 to play in the first. And a 7-0 Falcon lead. So some confusion on the play. A false start.
0: Prior to the snap, delay a game.
4: Oh, delay a game.
0: Offense. 5-yard penalty. First down.
5: Well, that is certainly not what they were looking for there. And I think they must have determined pregame, Kevin, that 54 yards is a little bit too far for the veteran Nick Folk. You know, maybe they didn't want to do that. I mean, the other option is they were just trying to draw them off sides. But if you draw them off sides there, it's not a first down.
4: So the punt will come from the Falcons from left to right. Berrien Brown is inside the New Orleans 10 to our right. Jake Bailey will be punting. It's a high snap and a right-footed punt, which goes end over end on the far numbers. Fair caught, 13 of the Saints to our right. Hang a 4-1, 28-yard punt. And what it was really was a placement, and it was a good one by Bailey. There's a timeout on the field here in New Orleans. 10-19 in the first. 7-0 Falcons, and you're listening to Monday Night Football on Westwood One.
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4: Back in New Orleans, 7-0 Falcons. Don't miss the NFL action this Thursday on Amazon Prime. The Buccaneers and the Cowboys. And, of course, you can hear that game right here on many of these same Westwood One stations and on the Westwood One Sports app. A punt moments ago by Atlanta. It's first and 10 for the Saints at their own 13. Game began with a 59-yard touchdown run by Bijan Robinson. It's first and 10. Shuck is under center. And somebody moves and flags the throw. As Shuck was calling out his cadence, the quarterback for New Orleans. 10-19 first quarter.
0: Encroachment. Defense under 92. 5-yard penalty. Still first down.
4: That's Mason Smith. They got him in a trade with Jacksonville. He's on the defensive line.
5: Love the hard count there on first down. These Falcons defenders play so hard for Jeff Ulbrich, just flying around. That's one way to slow him down a little bit. Don't let him have the idea that they can time up the count.
4: Kendre Miller is the running back. Shuck will be under center. Two tight ends, first and 5 with a penalty at the New Orleans 18. Now he stands up, changing his protections perhaps. Four-man defensive front. He gets the snap, he spins, and he pitches out to Miller, runs laterally on the 15, stiff arms his way, and is spun out of bounds, coming to the near sideline. He got to the 16-yard line and loses 2 on the play. Good pursuit by the Falcons. It'll be second down and 7 for New Orleans.
5: Za'Darius Smith, Kevin's being evaluated for a concussion and neck injury. He is questionable to return.
4: We have still not heard about C.J. Henderson taking his place as Billy Bowman. Second down, that's in the secondary for the Falcons. Second down 7. Shuck under center at his own New Orleans 16. Looking left and looking right. There's another whistle. There's another flag.
0: False start. Offense number 4. 5-yard penalty. Second down.
4: The rookie tight end, Oscar Delp out of Georgia, was called right there. A very choppy game to begin here in Louisiana.
5: You just took, I was going to say disjointed, but I think choppy's a better word.
4: Choppy, disjointed.
5: You know, the word disjointed's a little disjointed. I feel like, I feel like choppy's a little better.
4: Second down 12. Saints back at their 11. Miller is the back. Shuck is in the gun. Four-man rush. Shotgun snap. Cuts back to the 1. Hit as he throws at the goal line. Pass far side. Caught by the tight end. Johnson over the shoulder. Far sideline. At the 34-yard line of New Orleans. Heavily pressured. The quarterback, Tyler Shuck, connects with his tight end for 23 on the far sideline. First and 10, New Orleans.
5: That is what impresses me the most about Tyler Shuck. That's why I love Tyler Shuck. He knew he was about to get smoked, and he stood in there and delivered an absolute strike down the field. That's why I said in the pregame show, he reminds me a little bit of my former teammate, Drew Bledsoe.
4: New Orleans 34, Shuck under center, first and 10. There's the snap, handoff Kamara. He goes over the right tackle and works his way out to the 38, Ross. 37-yard line in New Orleans. He picks up 3 on the play. The starting cornerback for the Falcons back out there, C.J. Henderson. It'll be second down and 7 in a 7-0 Atlanta lead.
5: You know, it felt like guys like Shuck used to be the prototype. 6'6", 220, big arm. It's not necessarily like that anymore. There's guys at quarterback coming in all shapes and sizes. But he does remind me of what everybody was looking for you know, about 20 years ago.
4: 38 of the Saints. Shuck is under center. Gets the snap. Fakes to Kamara. Drops back seven. Short pass near side. Kamara, the backpedaling catch. Near sideline, then drilled by Bowman. On the near sideline in front of the Saints bench below us here at the 43-yard line in New Orleans. He picks up five, and Ross, that'll bring up third down and one for the Saints. The clock at 7:49 in the first.
5: Wholesale changes for the Saints. I know people have different personnel packages, but they just brought on five new guys. So every skill guy is different than the snap before, other than the quarterback, Shuck.
4: Miller is the back, 43 of the Saints. Third down and one, Shuck under center. He gets the snap, quarterback sneak over the left guard, and he gets the first down. Picking up two to the Saints, 45. It's a first and 10 for New Orleans.
5: It honestly warms my heart every time a team runs quarterback sneak in short yardage and goal line. It's by far the best play, especially on third down, by the way, because you're never going to go backwards. It's not going to be a loss of yardage. You're at least going to get something forward.
4: Kamara is back in as the back. 45 of New Orleans, the same 6'6 quarterback. Tyler Shuck is under center. The snap, turns to his left, fakes the handoff, backpedals and throws. It's a screen pass, Kamara, 40. Caught it, got a block at the 50, near sideline, 40. Out of bounds, he caught. He got a block. He slithers his way down the near sideline to the 38-yard line of the Atlanta Falcons. A catch and run on the screen of 17 to the running back for the Saints, first and 10, New Orleans.
5: Such a smart play by Cesar Ruiz, the right guard. He could have peeled back and just annihilated that defensive tackle, but that would have been an illegal blindside block. He just kind of gave him a butt block, gave him enough so that Kamara could go for a decent game.
4: And no one wants a butt block. From the 38-yard line, it's first and 10, Atlanta territory. Shotgun snap to the New Orleans quarterback, who hands off, and he gives to Kamara, who goes over the left tackle and picks up two. And Ross is down to the 36-yard line of the Atlanta Falcons, who lead 7-0, and they're going to assemble at the line with a no huddle. Shuck is in the shotgun, 36-yard line of Atlanta. Second down and 8. Shotgun snap, 4-man rush. Shuck looks, he's flushed from the pocket, throws on the run, overshoots Kamara on purpose, and throws it out of bounds on the far side. It'll be 3rd and 8. With 5:52 here in the first, and later on we'll select the defender of the game. 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Lining up quickly again, Atlanta 36 with the Saints, 3rd down and 8. Shuck is in the gun, walks to the line. Kamara is the back, and he's got 3 wide. He looks into the Atlanta nickel. His arms outstretched, shotgun snap, quick sidearm throw, caught by Johnson, 40, far side, stiff arms his way, far sideline, 35 of the Atlanta Falcons. As he maneuvered, looking for a block, it never materialized, and on the play, he only gains 2. So it's 4th and 6, the ball is at the 34-yard line of the Falcons, and the Saints, Ross Tucker, are going to try for 3 with 5.5 to go here in the first.
5: Unlike the Falcons, it's a somewhat similar field position and situation. Falcons at least tried to get the hard count, got the delay game. The Saints are going to kick the field goal here.
4: It'll be a 52-yard try by Daniel Carlson. Ball will go down at the 42, 10 yards of the end zone, a 52-yard field goal try. Snap is good, right foot of kick is away, end over end, and wide left, wide to the near side. Carlson misses. The Falcons hold him out and continue the shutout late here in the first. With the Falcons on top 7-0, they're going to take over, and we'll step aside. Robinson for the Falcons, 59-yard touchdown run. 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
4: 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And you can, too. With Ross Tucker, Kevin Harlan, our entire Westwood One crew here in the Crescent City. A punt. Last time for the Falcons, they're back out there after the Saints just missed a 52-yard field goal. Brian Robinson is the back. The quarterback, Penix, is under center. His own 42. Falcons first and 10. Here comes a four-man rush. There's the snap. Hand off to Robinson. Goes over the right guard, crossing the 45 outside the hash. Stopped right there. Picks up three on the play. Second down and 7 for the Falcons. And our first quarter clock, Ross, at 4:49 and ticking. Second down and 7. Brian Robinson stays in. What a great punt. The two Robinsons, my goodness, what a punch in that running arsenal of the Falcon offense. 45 of the Falcons. Penix is under center. Second down, 7. Got the snap, hands to Brian Robinson. Runs over the left tackle, crosses the 45, grabbed and taken down. Meager gain of a yard to the New Orleans 46. A gain of 1. Third and 6 coming up for Atlanta, leading 7-0.
5: Are you still upset, Kevin, that you took the wrong B. Robinson for your fantasy team?
4: Wow.
5: You took Brian instead of Bijan?
4: Well, the number, he wears 15. Bijan wears number 7. But yes, I made the mistake. I can't count. That was the problem. Third and 6. Atlanta 46. Penix in the gun. Looks at the four-man front. Bijan Robinson is back there, offers a block, back to pass, hit down, sacked on the play by Tyree Wilson, who comes over the right side, brings down the Atlanta quarterback outside the hash, back at the Falcon 38, losing 8, bringing up 4th and 14, the Saints stiffen, and the punting unit out there for the Falcons.
5: That's the second big play Tyree Wilson's already made in this game. It was a TT stunt between the D tackles up front and the former Raiders top 10 pick who washed out there in Las Vegas, gets in the backfield for the sack.
4: And upon Jake Bailey for Atlanta. Inside is 25. It's a shoulder-high long snap and a right-footed punt, which is sent high inside the numbers. Under it is Brown, the rookie at the 18. Breaks a tackle at the 20. He's on the hash mark and then tried to go laterally and was doused. Tackled. Boy, the hang time was terrific by Bailey. 5.3, a 44-yarder, and just a 2-yard return. You get that kind of hang time, the special teams guys are there, and it showed. Under 3 to play in the first. Falcons on top, 7-0. 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Chuck is under center. First and 10, the 20 of the Saints. Moving from right to left. He gets the snap. He spins to his left. He hands off to the running back. And this is Miller out of TCU in his fifth year. And he runs over the left tackle. And he hits the numbers. And he gains on the play about 3. Bringing up second down and 7 to the New Orleans Saints 23-yard line.
5: C.J. Henderson feels like he ripped that ball out before Miller was down. I think they'll stick with the ruling on the field that he was down.
4: There was a big pile. The ball was held, and then coming out before the knee went. I think it is a fumble. Watch the knee. We're seeing a replay here.
0: Early on the previous play, he's being challenged by Atlanta. It is under review.
4: It is a fumble. The knee did not go down. The ball was coming out before the knee hit the turf.
5: I think, to me, it's like, when does he lose possession of it?
4: We just saw this yesterday in Santa Clara. We were doing the Broncos and the 49ers as you were up in Orchard Park doing the Buffalo Bills and the New England Patriots. And I'm telling you, thank goodness for all these replays, because otherwise the naked eye just does not reveal. It happens too fast and there's too much congestion. This close-shave instant replay review is sponsored by Barbasol Shaving Cream. Feeling great starts with a great shave, and a great shave starts with Barbasol's thick and rich moisturizing lather. Start your day off right with Barbasol. So the call in the field, the runner was down. I think there's enough to overturn it.
5: So the weird thing is, the ball started to move, but he still had it, if that makes sense. The ball started to spin along his forearm, but he still had it gripped in his hand. This is a really, really unique one.
4: Oh, if we only had Gene Steratore. Where is he when you need him? He probably is driving and listening tonight. He's a big fan of yours, I know.
5: And yours. I don't know if this is enough to overturn it. This will be interesting.
4: I think it's Atlanta's ball. Are we going to bet a beignet on this or something like that?
5: No, because I'm based on watching the activity down the field. It looks like Atlanta at least thinks it's their ball. But remember, it has to be indisputable visual evidence to overturn. It took them a long time.
0: After reviewing the play, the ruling is the ball was out prior to the runner being down, resulting in the change of possession, first down.
4: And look where the Atlanta Falcons will take over. Very deep at the 23-yard line of the New Orleans Saints, already leading 7-0.
5: That is a heck of a play by C.J. Henderson, who got injured earlier in the game. He comes back in. Miller's going to the ground. He tries to rip the ball out. Truly unique, because Miller was on the ground and still had his hand around the ball, but it started to move. And they determined that when it started to move, that was the moment he lost possession.
4: Falcons are huddling right now at the 22-yard line of the New Orleans Saints. They've just recovered a fumble. They already lead 7-0. We're late in the first quarter. First and 10. Falcons with 3 tight ends. At the 22 of the Saints, Penix is under center, offset eye now. They move a tight end. He gets the snap. He pitches to Robinson. He gets a tight end block. He's over the right tackle. He gets to the 20. A flag is thrown. He's drilled after a 2-yard gain.
5: So the penalty was thrown by the back judge. Usually means it's defensive holding.
0: Holding. Defense, number 97.
4: You called it.
0: 5-yard penalty at the end of the end of the play with an automatic first down.
4: It's on Christian Boyd out of Northern Iowa, third-year player. It's first and 10 as the Falcons are trying to cash in on this fumble.
5: As a former offensive lineman, thank goodness that at least the back judge is looking for that, because the D tackles, they'll just grab you, especially the interior three, center and guards. They don't want to let you get up on the linebacker.
4: 14 of the Saints. Penix under center. First and 10 Atlanta. Robbins in the back. He gets the snap. Penix, and he throws a pass which is deflected by the oncoming rush of Chase Young, who's 6'6", all arms and legs, left high, knocked away that Penix low line drive pass. Bats it away. Incomplete. Good Saints defense. Atlanta second down and 10.
5: Gigantic missed opportunity. Would have been a walk-in touchdown for Bijan Robinson. That is on Penix Jr. It's a nice play by Chase Young, But pump fake, step up, move, somehow get that ball in the flat to Robinson.
4: 14-yard line of New Orleans. Atlanta second down and 10. Bijan Robinson the back. Under center Penix gets the snap. Hands to Robinson over the right tackle. Breaks a tackle at the 15. Runs outside the numbers to the 10 of the Saints. And down, they say the knee hit at the 11 in New Orleans. So he picks up 3 on the play. And Ross Tucker with 2 to play and the clock ticking in the first. The Falcons have it 3rd and 7 after recovering a Saints fumble.
5: This is one right now where it wouldn't shock me if the Falcons ran it here. And if you're Tommy Reese, the offensive coordinator, you're telling Michael Penix Jr. be very careful with the ball. Because even if you don't get the first down, you get a field goal and you're up by 2 scores.
4: Penix in the gun, Saints 11, 3rd and 7 for Atlanta. Belt high shotgun snap, hand off to Bijan Robinson, runs over the center, crosses the 10 on the hash mark. He dives near the 7. He'll be shy of the first by a couple. They're going to mark him at about the 7-yard line in New Orleans. It's 4th down, 4 to go, and what's the decision of the Falcons with 1:20 in the first quarter clock ticking?
5: They're at least showing that they're going to go for it here with Austin Hooper. This would surprise me. My guess is this is a hard count to try to get him to jump, because there's a lot of statistics out there that talk about when you get a 2-score lead. And now they're going to call timeout here.
4: Penix was having a hard time getting the play, took his hands and put them on the ear holes of his black helmet as he was trying to block out the noise, and it is loud here.
0: The first of the half. It'll be 30 seconds away.
4: So a timeout taken by Atlanta, 4th and 4 for the Falcons, 56 seconds in the first quarter. They've got it at the Saints 8, and they lead 7-0 over New Orleans.
5: You know, a lot of these decisions are made based upon what the modeling tells them, what the analytics tell them, and one reason why you would go for it here is because even if you don't get it, you're pinning the Saints deep. They attach a value to that. There's a value to field position. And so I think that's why the Falcons are being aggressive here. I don't personally care for it. I would want to go up 2 scores.
4: At the 8-yard line of New Orleans, Atlanta 4th and 4. Empty backfield. Penix back there in the gun. Bijan Robinson in motion. Arms extended. The left-handed quarterback waiting for the snap. Here it comes. Knee high. Got it. Cocks his left arm. Throws a wobbly pass. This is deflected and a flag thrown at the 5 on the near sideline. It may have been on Justin Reed, the former Chief, who plays safety and starts in the backfield, secondary for New Orleans.
0: Defense number 1.
4: They're going to call it on Kool-Aid McKinstry out of Alabama. He'll pick it up. It's 1st and goal, Atlanta.
5: McKinstry was manned up on Drake London, bump and run. As London tried to run the route, McKinstry just pulled him down. It's absolutely the right call, and it's a shame because they didn't need it. They got pressure on Penix Jr.
4: The 4 of New Orleans, 1st and goal, Atlanta. Penix under center, got the snap, spins left, hands to Bijan Robinson, runs over the guard. Touchdown, Atlanta. Robinson's got his 2nd rushing touchdown tonight, and the Falcons have gone up 13-0 late in the first quarter on a 4-yard touchdown run by Bijan Robinson.
5: Certainly looks like he's in store for another big night. He just followed the pulling right guard, Chris Lindstrom, who's as good of a run-blocking guard as there is in the league. Terrific block by Hooper at the point of attack. And then Lindstrom, they just took Danny Stutzman, the linebacker, for a ride 5 yards into the end zone and dumped on his head.
4: Nick Folk will attempt the extra point with 48 seconds to play in the first. Snap is good. Ball is down. Kick away. And perfect. And a 14-0 Atlanta Falcons lead here with under a minute to play in the first quarter. As we now pause 10 seconds for stations to identify themselves. Coast to coast and around the world, this is Westwood One, your home for the NFL and Monday Night Football.
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4: We're back in New Orleans, 14-0 Falcons. Two Bijan Robinson touchdown runs, one of 59, that one of four. 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Five plays, 22 yards, recovering a fumble by the running back of the Saints, Kendre Miller. At the 22, they began and they take it in. And about 2 minutes was off the clock. And the fumble recovery results in a touchdown for Atlanta. And here they are now, set to kick off from left to right. The ball will go inside the five. It'll be taken here by Jaden Price. Runs up the far side, 25, far sideline 30, and out to the New Orleans Saints. About the 32, 33-yard line, unless he was able to squirm for a couple more. Picks up 27 on the Saints. Kickoff return, first and 10, New Orleans. Late flag was thrown, too. Real late. Our clock at 44 seconds here in the first quarter. Well, this has been a very slow first quarter. We've had a couple significant injuries. Both players appear to be okay. And a lot of penalties.
5: A lot of penalties have been a theme here in week four.
4: Mm-hmm.
0: After the play, personal foul, unnecessary roughness, kicking team number 33. A 15-yard penalty. First down.
4: That's on Billy Bowman. So they're going to mark the ball on top of the nice return out to the 46-yard line of the Saints, where it will be first down and 10. And they've got a pretty sizable hole to dig out of now. And Tyler Shuck is in the gun, flanked by Alvin Kamara, the 10-year veteran out of Tennessee. On the 46 of the Saints. Shotgun formation, the snap, a four-man rush, a fake handoff, and then Shuck goes to the near sideline, caught 30, on the near sideline, 20. It's a lobby to the 15, cuts to the numbers, the 10, tackled right there. What a connection. Chris Olave, one of the best wide receivers in the league, on a 44-yard over-the-shoulder catch and run to the 10, first and goal, New Orleans.
5: Shuck wants to go right on the football. They feel like they've got the Falcons D reeling a little bit.
4: In the shotgun is the quarterback, Shuck. 9 seconds to play in the quarter. Shotgun snap. Fake to Kamara. Sidearm throw. Diving catch on the numbers at the four. Grabbed there by Bryce Lance, a young receiver out of North Dakota State. It's a gain of seven. They're down to the three and zeros on the first quarter clock. So a big catch and run by Chris Olave on a beautiful throw by the quarterback Tyler Shuck has put the Saints in scoring position, a 44-yard catch and run, and when we come back, goal to go for New Orleans, trailing 14-0 to Atlanta at the end of the first. You're listening to Monday Night Football on Westwood One.
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4: 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With Ross Tucker, Kevin Harlan, we're in the Superdome, and a big play after falling behind 14-0. The Saints have come back with a big completion to their receiver, Chris Olave, which now Ross Tucker gives them a goal to go to begin the second quarter.
5: Well, they need a touchdown here.
4: Yeah,
5: and
4: they
5: that
4: do.
5: Would be a huge answer after the Falcons already up two scores. You know, even though he's a big guy, Shuck has really good mobility.
4: It's second down and goal. Shuck is in the gun. Kamara off his right hip from the 3-yard line of Atlanta. The shotgun snap. Hand to Kamara. Slices in. Touchdown. Running over the left guard. Got the handoff. And Breeze is in for 6. 3-yard touchdown run by Alvin Kamara. And the Saints are on the board for the first time tonight, just seconds into the second.
5: Boy, that was pretty.
4: It was.
5: Love the design there where they had Juwan Johnson, the tight end, and Cesar Ruiz both pulled, and Kamara hit it right up inside. That's the old counter play. Kamara cut it back about as far back as you'll ever see on that type of play.
4: Daniel Carlson will try the extra point for the Saints to our right. Snap is good, kick away, and it is perfect. 14-7. The Falcon lead is cut in half. Alvin Kamara with a 3-yard touchdown run. And the big play, a 44-yard completion for Tyler Shuck to the fifth-year receiver out of Ohio State, Chris Olave. And along with Ross Tucker, Kevin Harlan here in the Granger broadcast booth in the Superdome. 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It is the 20th anniversary of the reopening after Hurricane Katrina of the Superdome. The 20th anniversary, and the same two teams, when they opened after the seven-month renovation, they cost $200 million to get this team back in here and playing. And a lot of pregame festivities, a lot of the Saints players from 20 years ago are here, including Drew Brees, the commissioner, Roger Goodell is here. Steve Gleason is here, who had that historic block punt early in the game to get the ball rolling for the Saints. So the kickoff will come from New Orleans, from left to right.

0: red jerseys and white pants, black helmets. First and 10, Penix under center, his own 35, I formation, Brian Robinson dots the I. The quarterback for the Falcons gets the snap, rolls to the near side, left-handed toss, caught near sideline 35 to the 40, and out of bounds goes the angular tight end Kyle Pitts, runs into the New Orleans bench. He'll be right at the first down marker. They'll give it to him. Gain of 10 to the 45 of Atlanta, first and 10.
1: Love that first down play call, especially with a new offensive tackle in there. Gerald's is a second-year man from Finley.
0: Got him in a trade with Seattle.
2: First down. Well, we placed at that spot.
0: So they give him a gain of 9. You caught the tail end of a referee, Lan Clark, saying that with video assistance, they're a football's length shy of a first down. It's the 45 of Atlanta. Penix is under center. Second down and 1. Brian Robinson, the running back. Everybody in tight. 5 on the line for the Saints. They move the tight end. The snap to Penix. The hand to Robinson. He runs over the left guard, spinning on the hash on the fleur-de-lis logo. He picks up 5 with ease. He's a whirling dervish up to the 49-yard line of Atlanta. First down, Falcons leading 14-7.
1: Nice to have a couple snaps here for the new left tackle, where they're not drop back passing, they're not throwing it yet. Let him settle in there before he has to go one-on-one against Chase Young.
0: Brian Robinson remains the back. He's the fifth-year back out of Alabama, began with the Commanders. 49 of the Falcons, Penix under center. Falcon quarterback, first and 10, gets the snap, hands to Robinson over the left tackle to 50, running on the numbers, down to the 45-yard line of the Saints. What a 1-2 punch. I mentioned this back in the first quarter, but I'll do it again. He picks up 7. Very little drop-off from Bijan Robinson to Brian Robinson. No relation. They're inside the 45 of the Saints. That's a 2nd and 3 coming up for the Falcons.
1: So from a broadcasting standpoint, are we allowed to just call them Bijan and Brian instead of calling them Robinson each time?
0: Yeah, I think so.
1: That way people know, I mean, they hand the ball off to Robinson, it's hard to know which one unless you say just their first name. This is Bijan. This is Brian.
0: 44-yard line of the Saints, 2nd and 3. Penix under center for Atlanta, got the snap, spins completely around. Hands to Brian Robinson. Tries to carve room on the hash over the left guard and got a yard. Down to about the 42-yard line of the Saints with our clock at 12:50 and ticking here in the second. 3rd and 2 coming up.
1: They're not really huddling. They're getting right on the line of scrimmage here quickly. Thought they might bring in Bijan, but they're not.
0: Brian Robinson remains in the shotgun. Penix, 3rd down and 1, 42-yard line of the Saints. Shotgun snap, quick handoff goes to Brian Robinson, runs over the guard, down the middle between the hash marks to the 39-yard line of the Saints. He picks up 3. It is another first down for the Falcons, who lead it 14-7.
1: This is really what Kevin Stefanski had when he had some success in Cleveland. Remember when they had the offensive line
3: like
1: really rolling
3: Chubb
1: there? Yeah, they had Chubb running with Betonio, Wyatt Teller. They already have 99 yards rushing. They're about to go over 100 with 12 minutes left in the second quarter.
0: 39 in New Orleans, 1st and 10 Falcons. Penix is under center. Bijan Robinson is back in, moving from right to left. Looks over a 3-man front, he gets the snap, hands off to Bijan Robinson over the left tackle and drilled. Stoned by Jonas Sanker. No gain on the play. Good tackle around his knees. Sanker brings him down. And they remain at the 38-yard line of the Saints. 2nd and 10.
1: Boy, that was 7-on-7 crime right there. Bijan Robinson, number 7. Jonas Sanker beats the block of the receiver. Chris Blair was not able to get him because Sanker read that so quickly and knifed in to slice down Robinson.
0: Pistol formation, 39 of the Saints. 2nd down, 10. Shotgun snap to Penix. Fakes the handoff, sets. Cocks his left arm. Line drive caught at the 20 on the number. Spinning to the 15. Breaking a tackle. And Frank London on the far side of the field. Corkscrews his way down to the 12-yard line of the Saints. A 26-yard hookup and a first down for Atlanta. With that big catch there, Drake London makes a 1st and 10 for Atlanta. Off the field, the NFL and crucial catch reminds us that early detection can save lives.

0: 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First and 10, 12-yard line of the Saints. Pistol formation, shotgun, snap coming up for Penix. Gets it high, pulls it down, hands to Bijan Robinson, runs over the right tackle. He's on the numbers across the way at the 10 and brought down there after a gain of 2 to the Saints 10. Second down and 8 coming up, and a 14-7 lead for the Falcons with about 5 minutes gone here in the second quarter.
1: This is really who the Falcons want to be and who they can be. Run and play action. They don't want a lot of drop back passes. And Penix Jr., on those play action passes so far, he has rifled a couple really nice throws.
0: 10-yard line of the Saints. Penix is under center for Atlanta. Robinson, Brian Robinson, the back, getting the snap. Seven-step drop, screen pass, caught by Brian Robinson at the 10. Got a block at the 5 and broke a tackle. Coming on the near side on the numbers. Dives to the 4 of the Saints right in front of us here. And he picks up 6. Third down, 2 to go for the Falcons. 9:30 to play in the first half as Tommy Reese, the offensive coordinator, is calling the plays for the Falcon offense.
1: And I'd say he's doing a heck of a job so far. I mean, the Falcons, a really nice mix right now of run, pass, play action, screen. Drives approaching 6 minutes here.
0: Brian Robinson the back. Penix under centers. Third down and 2 from the Saints 4. Tied in motion, snap to Penix, hand to Brian Robinson over the right guard, dives, touchdown, takes it in, submarines for 6, 4-yard touchdown run by Brian Robinson, third rushing touchdown for the Falcons, 2 by Bijan, 1 right there by Brian, and the Falcons have gone on top, 20-7, we're in the middle stages of the second quarter in New Orleans.
1: This is impressive right now. I have no idea what the Saints were doing up front. The one D-tackle slanted out. The other D-tackle slanted the opposite direction. And so Robinson just ran it where nobody was. Gigantic hole you could have driven a bus through.
0: Nick Folk will try the extra point. Snap is down. The right-footed kick is away. The extra point is good. 21-7. The Atlanta Falcons on 3 rushing touchdowns. We're middle of the second quarter. Let's step aside, and this is Westwood One's coverage of the National Football League.
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0: 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Brian Robinson, a 4-yard touchdown run. The Robinsons have gained, 29 of the 65 yards on that drive. Ethan Cooperson, fresh off the Nance J.J. Watt crew in Las Vegas, is here with us in New Orleans tonight. Kevin Harlan, Ross Tucker, great to have you with us. 8:59 in the second. The Falcons are kicking off. It's end over end. It'll be taken at the goal line and grabbed right here by the defensive back, Jaden Price, out of North Dakota State. He takes it up the far side on the painted numbers and up to about the 28-yard line of the Saints on a 29-yard return. 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First down and 10. With Shuck under center at the New Orleans 29. He gets the snap. He spins and he hands off, and it's Miller over the left tackle for the Saints outside the hash to the New Orleans 33 on a gain of 4, and it brings up second down and 6 for the Saints, who trail 21-7.
1: Ethan going from Vegas to New Orleans sounds like something we would have tried to do in college. Let's go to Vegas for a couple days. Let's go to New Orleans for a couple days.
0: Well, you had to come from Buffalo down here. We were in San Francisco, Santa Clara yesterday for that Denver Niners game. Second down and 6. 33 of the Saints. It's Chuck, who is in the shotgun, flanked by the 10-year veteran running back Alvin Kamara. Shotgun snap, dropping back 7, cocking his right arm, launching an arching spiral far side. Leaping catch, dropped on the far sideline. It looked like he had Devon Vele, the ex-Bronco, down that far sideline, about the 45-yard line of Atlanta. It's incomplete. It would have been a 19-yard gain with a leaping, backpedaling, two-handed attempted catch over his helmet. It's incomplete.
1: There was some contact downfield. Saints fans are looking for a flag. I thought it was a really nice play by Sidney Brown. I like the no call. There's been too many flags this weekend anyway. When in doubt, don't throw it.
0: C.J. Donaldson, the running back, and the gun shut. 33-yard line of the Saints, 3rd and 6. 5-man rush, shotgun snap, arching spiral near side. Olave, who lost the ball. Olave was running down the near sideline and almost had the defender beat, Ross. It looked like at about the 30 of Atlanta, way downfield, but he kept looking. I don't think he saw the ball.
1: I think Shuck had to throw it before he wanted to. Olave never found the ball. When he looked up, I think it was already past his head. To be honest, I don't think he would have been able to make a play on the ball anyway because it landed 3 yards out of bounds.
0: May have lost it in the lights here. It'll be a punting situation. Ryan Wright will punt for New Orleans. And the punt will come from our left to our right. Zachariah branches back for Atlanta inside the 25 of the Falcons. A good belt-high long snap. And a right-footed punt is sent down the near side, waving his arm, backpedaling for the fair catch on the near sideline. Near the Atlanta 15 was Branch. 53-yard punt. 7:52 remains in the first half. 3 rushing touchdowns for the Falcons. 21-7, they lead the Saints. 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
0: 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With Ross Tucker, Kevin Harlan. Our producer tonight is Larry Costigan. We've talked about Ethan Cooper, center statistician. Daryl Doss is with us, engineering from the Superdome tonight. A punt by the Saints. Falcons will take over, leading 21-7. First and 10 at their own 14. Deshaun Robinson is in the shotgun with Michael Penix. Penix so far has gone 6 of 9. He's in the gun. There's the shotgun. Snap knee-high. Drops back by. Cox is left on. Right. Thrown down the middle. It's caught. Flag thrown. It's grabbed in the play by London. Wide open at the 40. Runs up the middle to 45 to 50 on the hash mark. Taken down in the middle of the field. And the flag is back at the 23. As it stands now, a 37-yard catch and run by the wide receiver London out of USC for Atlanta.
13: Illegal contact. Defense number one. The penalties declined. Result of the play is the first down.
0: This offense, it looks phenomenal for Atlanta tonight.
1: It looks like they're picking up right where they left off.
0: Wow.
1: On Thursday night last week against the Packers. I mean, McKinstry's holding Drake London. He's still not able to hang with him, as the Falcons already have 206 total yards.
0: From midfield, first and 10. There's a snap to Penix. The handoff to Bijan Robinson. He comes over the left tackle to 45. He's past the 40, outside the numbers. Coming to the near sideline, tackled at the 39-yard line of the Saints. He picks up 11. Boy, is he on a roll. He's got two touchdowns tonight. Picks up 11 right there. And the ball will be a first and 10 for the Falcons at the 38-yard line of the Saints. And our clock is ticking. It's 7 to play in the second quarter. Breaking huddle again. Red jerseys, white pants, and black helmets moving from our right to our left here in the dome. Penix in the gun. It's first down and 10, 38 of the Saints. Shotgun snap, handoff to Bijan Robinson, directed left, cuts right, cuts back inside over the center. Between the hash marks, 35, dances to the 30. He made about five different cuts, all within the hash mark realm, and takes it to the 30-yard line of the Saints on a gain of 8, and it was so pretty to watch.
1: This guy is incredible. It's almost hard to explain. He makes NFL defensive backs just whiff, and he does it in a different way than Barry Sanders did it, because his cuts, he's always still somehow going forward. Man, he's making some guys look bad.
0: Now Brian Robinson is back there, 30-yard line of the Saints, second and 2 for the Falcons. Penix under center, the snap, he spins, and he hands off to Brian Robinson, who shoves his way over the center, down the middle to the 27 between the hash marks, and then digs another couple to the 25 with a gain of 5 deep in New Orleans territory. So Bijan Robinson, 11 carries and 100 yards. Brian Robinson, 8 carries and 30 yards. And the quarterback, Penix, is 7 of 10 for 108. And they've got a 2-touchdown lead here in the middle stages of the second quarter.
1: What I'm trying to figure out, Kevin, is the Falcons' offense this good or the Saints' defense this bad? I think it's a little combination of both.
0: Well, we know that the Saints are beat up on defense, 25 in Orleans. Shotgun snap on first and 10 to Penix. Dumps it off on the near side. Short pass to Branch. Caught it on the 30 on the painted numbers. Got to the 25 and picked up a yard. In fact, he leans into the 24-yard line in New Orleans. So we know tonight that there are the three top run defenders for the Saints injured and out. And I think that is part of the reason why the Falcons are running roughshod over this defense. Lining up again, Bijan Robinson is back in. Penix is in the gun. It's second down and 9 from the Saint 24. 5 on the line. Penix with his right foot ahead of his left. Gets the belt-high shotgun snap. Cox his left arm. Lines right throw. It's caught by London at the 20, or rather by Pitts, who then cut inside on the painted numbers to the 15, angling to the middle of the field. Got to the 11. Pitts, the catch and run belt-high. Got to the 14-yard line of the Saints. Picks up 10. It's first and 10 for Atlanta in the red zone, 14 of New Orleans.
1: It just looks easy right now. You know, that time the Saints were in a zone coverage. Kyle Pitts, super athletic, just sits down in it. Penix puts it right on him. Pitts makes one guy miss, gets the first down, they're rolling again.
0: Saints 14, Penix under center, first and 10 Atlanta. There's the snap, turns to his left, hands to Bijan Robinson, cuts, going over the guard, and dives as he runs inside the painted number. He dives to the 11-yard line in New Orleans, and he picks up 3 on the play. It'll be second down. And let's see, second down and 7 to go, and the clock is ticking at 3.5 here in the second quarter.
1: That's the other thing. I mean, it feels like the Falcons have just had the ball almost the entire first half. 33 plays already. The Saints don't even have 20.
0: Brian Robinson is in, 11-yard line in New Orleans. Penix under center, first, make it second and 7. Got the snap. He was going to roll and throw. The ball was deflected. He's going for a short pass to Charlie Warner, the former 49er. On the near side, his quarterback and tight end were running parallel. Broken up, incomplete, 3rd and 7. Coming up for the Falcons, who lead it 21-7.
1: Well, these are the downs you have to win if you're the Saints. I mean, you're already down 2 touchdowns. You get them in 3rd and long. They got to find a way here to get a stuff. I don't think if the Falcons don't get this, they're going to kick a field goal to go up by 3 scores, or at least they should.
0: The Saints 11, Atlanta 3rd and 7. In the shotgun, Penix. Off his right hip is Bijan Robinson. Shotgun snap, drops back 3, cocks his left arm, line drive throw, far sideline, incomplete at the 7. And they were going for Olamide Zaccheaus, who is stretched out and trying to grab that ball while diving on the far sideline with his gloved hands. It's incomplete. It's 4th and 7. And to your point, Ross, they're going to go for 3, Atlanta will, and extend their lead.
1: Even if Zaccheaus caught it, he's 2 or 3 yards short of the first down. Maybe they would have gone for it then, but this is absolutely the prudent decision. You got to go up by 3 scores if you can.
0: Nick Falk will try a 29-yard field goal. We're indoors. He's a very accurate kicker. Ball put down. Right-footed kick is up and perfect, splitting the uprights. And the Falcons extend their lead on a Falk 29-yard field goal with the big play, a 37-yard catch and run by Drake London. A reminder that for every field goal made tonight and throughout the season, Arbisol will make a donation to Kurt and Brenda Warner's Treasure House, a living community for adults with disabilities. Arbisol Shaving Cream, an American original for over 100 years. Close Shave America, Close Shave Arbisol. 3:07 to play in the first half. 3 more on the board for the Falcons, who now lead it 24-7 over the Saints. 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
0: Both teams tonight came in 1-2. The Falcons are coming off their first win of the season. They beat Green Bay up in Lambeau 35-14. In fact, they destroyed the Packers. And if you go back to last year, the Falcons have gone 5-2 over the last seven games. And they've already scored now 24 points here in the first half and 3:07 to go. Just hit a 29-yard field goal. And the ensuing kickoff will be taken by Bryce Lance inside the five. He's on the hash mark by the 15, the 20, and he goes up the middle of the field to the 25 of New Orleans on a 23-yard return. And another look at the Saints offense trailing 24-7 to Atlanta. So Tyler Shuck will be out there, 7-12, 100 yards. The ball's at the 26 of the Saints. They've got three timeouts. They have scored tonight on a three-yard touchdown run by Alvin Kamara, who's taking the place of Travis Etienne.
1: They could really use points here, Kevin.
0: Yes, they could.
1: To try to only be down two scores at halftime. Plenty of time here for them.
0: Shuck is in the gun. White jerseys, old gold-colored pants. Here's the shotgun snap on first and 10 to the Saints quarterback. He's got the running back, Kamara, who is looking right at him on a squat. Makes the catch inside the numbers at the 28-yard line of the Saints, and he picks up two. So it'll be second down and 8. The ball at the 28 in New Orleans. They are going to huddle up. They're not showing a great deal of urgency. The two-minute warning is 35 seconds away.
1: Definitely have to get off at least one more play before that. They got plenty of time.
0: Kamara in the backfield with the shotgun formation at quarterback. Tyler Shuck, there's the snap, it's high. He goes up, there's a four-man rush and a line drive throw, caught far side 40. Outside the numbers to the 45 with the grab, the tight end. He's gone to him a couple times. Jawan Johnson, he was tackled around the ankles at the 46-yard line of the Saints on the far sideline. He picked up 10, make it 18 yards with that catch right in front of his gold helmet. It's a first down.
1: I would not snap the ball here.
0: Let's see what Shuck is going to do. We've hit the two-minute warning. He just literally was calling his cadence, and it hit 2 minutes on the clock here in the Superdome. We'll step aside. Two-minute warning is here. Three rushing touchdowns by the Falcons, leading at the two-minute warning, 24-7 over New Orleans. And you're listening to Monday Night Football on Westwood One.
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0: We're in New Orleans tonight, and every Westwood One football broadcast is once again available on all Alexa-enabled devices. Just say, open Westwood One Sports, and you'll be taken straight to the action. That's open Westwood One Sports to listen to Alexa. We're just an 18-yard completion to the New Orleans tight end. We're at the two-minute warning, 24-7 Falcons lead. With the Saints on the move, they got a first and 10. They're in the gun at their own 46. Moving from left to right, late first half. Tyler Shuck gets the shotgun snap. Throws a short pass far side. Leaping one-handed catch made by that tight end, John Johnson, again. He went on to the far sideline. He gains a single yard to the New Orleans 47. And the clock is stopped at 1:55, and it's second down and 9 for the Saints.
1: Kevin, there's a chance that's the best one-yard catch I've ever seen.
25: He was going
1: out of bounds. It was way over his head. He skied up on one hand and one foot, almost like he was going up to layup or dunk, and somehow caught it.
0: 47-yard line of the Saints, second down and 9 for New Orleans. Their quarterback, Shuck, is in the gun. Here comes a five-man rush. Shotgun snap. Packs his arm. Pump fakes. Falls. Trips. Throws sidearm. Incomplete. Just getting away from Dexter's rush on the side. Javon Dexter is one of the top rushers in the NFL, coming off the edge. They got him in a trade with the Bears. He shoved that pocket aside. It'll be third down.
1: Really a good job by Shuck just to throw that ball away before he fell down. Would have had to use a timeout. Would have been a loss of yards. This is a big down. They cannot afford to give the ball back to this Falcons juggernaut offense.
0: Third down and 9, C.J. Donaldson, a rookie free agent out of Ohio State, is the back. They're in the gun, 47 in New Orleans. Saints with it, and the shotgun snap is high. It's a five-man Atlanta rush and a line drive throw to the near side. Caught at the 40-yard line for a first down by Chris Olave. He got it right in front of Mike Hughes, the veteran defensive back for the Falcons. On third and 9, the Saints pick up 13 to the near sideline with a bullet thrown by Shuck to the 41-yard line of Atlanta.
1: He is so silky smooth. Olave is one of the best route runners in the league. He had Mike Hughes totally twisted around there, man. He just gets in and out of his break so quickly.
0: 1:46 to go in the first half. 24-7 Atlanta leads. Shotgun formation, 41-yard line for the Saints in Atlanta territory. Shotgun snap to Shuck. Blitz is on. He'll be grabbed, and down he goes. Sacked by Xavier Watts. The safety coming off the edge. He's a two-year player out of Notre Dame, and the loss is back to the 48-yard line. He came off the edge, knocked down the New Orleans quarterback on the hash mark and on the fleur-de-lis logo. They lose 7. So now they're back at the 48 of Atlanta, and the Saints second and 17. Shotgun snap. Here's a quick throw to the near sideline. Olave the catch. Right in front of C.J. Anderson on the near sideline on a dive. Back to the 42 of the Falcons. Rossi picks up 6, bringing up 3rd and 11 for New Orleans. And the first half clock at 1 minute and ticking.
1: Saints rightly not using a timeout. You don't want to give the Falcons time if they get the ball back.
0: Third down and 11, 42-yard line of Atlanta. Shotgun snap to the New Orleans quarterback. Flush from the pocket, running on the near side. Throws down the sideline, incomplete for Bryce Lance. Outside the numbers, down the near sideline at about the 18-yard line of the Falcons. Quarterback was running. He was being chased. He throws an incompletion. It's fourth down. So it's fourth and 11. Do you go for three on a 60-yard field goal? Or do you punt? And they're going to punt.
1: Yeah, they don't want to take the chance of missing it and giving the Falcons such good field position. I could see Kellen Moore huddling down there with his special teams coordinator to kind of decide what they wanted to do, and this is what they elect to do, try to pin them deep.
0: Atlanta's going to have a couple timeouts in about 45 seconds. Here's the punt by New Orleans, and a whistle and a delay of game. The punter is Ryan Wright. And Zacchaeus is back at the 10 for the Falcons.
1: And the delay game doesn't really hurt.
13: Delay game. Offense. 5-yard penalty. Fourth down.
0: You're right. 49 seconds in the half. 24-7.
1: Yeah, sorry, Kev. If anything, it just helps them a little bit. Gives them a little more range. These guys in the last 5 years have gotten so much better at these coffin corner punts. They don't even need guys to down it for him a lot anymore. The ball just dies or it goes out of bounds. It's crazy how much they've improved in this area.
0: They are so skilled. And Wright will get the knee-high long snap. He was run into. There's no flag. And the punt downfield is 39 yards. And it will be first and 10. And the ball will be placed, let's see, at about the 8-yard line. Went down that far sideline. Stay tuned for the Monday Night Football Halftime Show. 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Jamie Erdahl and Coach Doug Peterson will have the first half reaction, plus news and notes from around the NFL. We've had two officials suspended today, referee and linesman. More on that coming up at the half here on Westwood One. First and 10. Two timeouts for the Falcons. Penix under center at his own 8. Leading 24-7 before the half. Got the snap. Hands to Brian Robinson. Runs laterally over the right tackle. He begins to cut. Hit the numbers. Crossed the 10. Got to the 12. Timeout taken. And it was taken by the Saints. They had 3. Now they got 2. It's second down and 5. With the Atlanta Falcons, Ross Tucker just at about their 13-yard line and leading 24-7.
1: Reason why the Saints are taking the timeout is just because the field position favors them so much right now. And it's a lot of times based in part on what the other team's doing. You know, if the Falcons came out throwing it there and the Falcons looked like they were being aggressive to try to score points, I'm not sure Kellen Moore calls a timeout there. But because the Falcons are just handing it off, I think they thought, you know what, let's call timeout. They're just trying to run it to the clock.
0: 37 seconds to play in the first half. Second down and 5. Atlanta leads at 24-7 on 3 touchdown runs, 2 by Bijan Robinson, 1 of 59 yards. Second down and 5. Penix under center. Is Atlanta 13, moving right to left. He's got a single running back. Looks over a 4-man New Orleans front. He gets the snap under center. He throws a quick pass. Caught by London. Laterally thrown at the 10. Runs up the near sideline 15 and belted down at the 19-yard line of Atlanta. He's got the first down. He picks up 6. On that second down and 5, it's first and 10. The Falcons are over 250 total yards. Wow, what a half. As the clock is ticking, and that will be all she wrote.
1: Yeah, now neither team is going to use a timeout. Kellen Moore's not going to use another one after they got first down, and the Falcons are too far away from points.
0: It's the second time in the last 17 years that Atlanta has scored 24 points or more in the first half. Bijan Robinson, a masterful first half as he gains 103 yards on the ground. Penix, mistake-free and highly accurate, 10 of 15. And they recovered a fumble. Brian Robinson scored a touchdown. It is 24-7 with the Atlanta Falcons on top of the New Orleans Saints.
1: Well, the Saints are going to have to figure out how to slow down this Falcons offense at halftime. The good news is they do get the ball to start the second half, have a chance to take this back down to a two-score game.
0: All right. They're going to put up they're going to have a big halftime ceremony planned right here, as do we send it back to our studios and the terrific Jamie Erdahl.
3: Thank you, Kevin. You know, you teased a healthy conversation with Doug Peterson and I about the NFL officials and their suspension. So I guess here we are. We're going to have to do that on Westwood One Halftime Show. You forced our hand. We will take the obligation, all right? As I mentioned, it's Doug Peterson. It's Jamie Erdahl, 24-7 the half. In New Orleans, the Saints are down to an NFC South opponent in the Atlanta Falcons. A fantastic day to be a running back with the last name Robinson for the Atlanta Falcons. When we return, we'll bring you the halftime report. I said Super Bowl 52 winning head coach Doug Peterson and I will break down the first half. 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
3: That's right. Welcome back in. Halftime of Week 4, Monday Night Football. NFC South matchup between the Falcons and the Saints. Kevin Harlan with an excellent call of the first half. Well, excellent, Doug Peterson, if you are cheering for the Atlanta Falcons, because, boy, they popped off the screen. They started playing like this last Thursday against the Packers, and they haven't stopped. How impressed are you by what Bijan Robinson has been able to do?
31: I've been very impressed with Bijan Robinson and this entire, you know, Atlanta offense and defense. This team, you know, Coach Stefanski's got them playing really well right now, especially these last couple of weeks. And for Bijan to rip off that long run early in that football game, I mean, just well blocked. I mean, it's a disciplined football team, and that's what I've seen, you know, in this first half, and flip it to the other side too with the Saints. I mean, they've had opportunities. I think Shuck has done a nice job of creating some explosive plays, but they're just not sustaining enough drives, and obviously the turnover hurt them. Atlanta went down and scored, but should be an interesting second half as we look into this, you know, into this game.
3: Real quick, if you were Brandon Staley and you were standing in front of the Saints defense, how would you lock up Bijan Robinson and Brian Robinson Jr.?
31: you got to control the line of scrimmage, and this is what Atlanta has done a nice job of. They've really controlled and dominated the big guys up front. And if I'm Brandon Staley, I gotta just challenge my front seven to get off of blocks. And you know, Bijan's good at that one cut. He's cutting back behind the center, back behind the guard, and the Saints have got to be able to close that backside down. So you got to have those conversations about this run game in the at halftime here.
3: Real quick, Coach, two NFL officials were suspended today for unprofessional conduct by the NFL. You had a line judge get into it with Trey McBride verbally, and then a referee kind of come after a Vikings player for an inadvertent push. What do you make of the scenes from this weekend just between player and official interaction?
31: Yeah, you know, emotions run pretty high during the course of football games, and it's unfortunate that these two incidences happened. You know, but look, players and coaches are held to a higher standard as well when it comes to the National Football League, and I think officials are the same. So this is the right, you know, the right penalty, I believe, for both of these officials, and it'll get cleaned up, and we should have good games moving forward.
3: It's such a rare thing to see just that visual. And my gosh, with the broadcast these days, the cameras are everywhere. They catch all of the facial expressions and what's being said and, frankly, the inadvertent shoves here and there. So you hate to get caught on your heels. No one ever wants to get pushed on their backside. And then pride comes into play. And I think we end up having interactions like that. Well, the NFL took care of that. We're going to have a NFC South conversation when we return. It's 24/7 Falcons over Saints. This is Westwood One's coverage of the National Football League.
7: A power line is more than a power line. It's maintaining the bottom line for small businesses. It's keeping the assembly line moving for our workforce. For our brightest minds, it's meeting a deadline. It's on the front line with our heroes. And on the sidelines of the biggest games. It's a direct line to our loved ones. And it's a lifeline for the most vulnerable. There's a lot on the line. NV Energy. This is what we do.
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2: That's right. This is Jamie Erdahl and Doug Peterson here with the Westwood One's coverage of the National Football League on week four of Monday Night Football. Falcons have a hefty lead over the Saints, but that's why you play another two quarters. But Doug Peterson, something that caught our eye yesterday, especially our listeners that reside in NFC South territory, and that is the fact that the Panthers on Sunday Night Football beat the Lions 32-26. Defense came up big. But really, the focus goes to Bryce Young and the fact that this quarterback is leading the NFL right now in passing yards this season with over 1,200 already. What a far cry from where he started his NFL career. How much does confidence come into play with somebody like him?
3: Absolutely. The confidence is at an utmost high with him and this offense. And really, when you get a chance to throw it to a Teterow McMillan and he have the type of game that he did yesterday, it makes life a little bit easier there in Carolina. And I'll say this, too. The defense is playing really good as well. So they're creating takeaways and giving their offense, you know, opportunities to score. So, Carolina, hats off to them.
2: Best four-game start for the Panthers since 2021. It's their first primetime win since 2022. Real quick, if you're Dave Canales, how has he been able to breathe life into this team?
3: I just think the emergence of Bryce Young and how he's really matured, you know, this season and really kind of embraced, you know, his role and just distributing the football. He's the leader that everybody saw coming out of college, and he's really embraced this organization.
2: He's hit his growing pains, though, and I'm sure guys like Michael Penix Jr. and Tyler Shuck feel like that as well. NFC South football is something to watch. 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Up next, we got to get you back to the Big Easy with Kevin Harlan and Ross Tucker. Saints get the ball to start the second half, 24-7 to score with the Falcons on the advantage. 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
10: 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Health questions required. Like I'd ask a question, right? DeRoss, what did you eat for your halftime feast?
11: Bag of Doritos, some fruit, and trail mix. But the trail mix had some M&M. You need some chocolate in the trail mix because then it goes from like, it feels like a healthy dessert almost.
10: Yeah, I got it. Penix 10 of 15, 125. Bijan Robinson, 12 for 103 on the ground. Brian Robinson, 9 for 35. Drake London, 4 catches for 82. And Shook, the quarterback for the Saints, 12 of 19, 139. Alvin Kamara, 3 carries for 9 yards. Olave has been the big receiver, 3 catches for 62. 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Okay, Ross, what's the game plan for each team here in the second half?
11: Well, I'm going to start with the Saints because they're getting the ball here and because they're trailing by 17. Usually the key is a broader point for the entirety of the half. They need to score right now. They need to score on this drive right here. Otherwise, it's going to be tough because they cannot slow down this Falcons offense. For the Falcons, just protect the ball. I mean, the Saints really haven't stopped you yet. You're likely to keep being able to drive it as long as you don't turn it over.
10: 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Whenever you're watching or listening, Kohl's has everything you need for game day. 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The Saints are going to get it first, and the Falcons are going to kick off from our right to our left to begin the second half. And they got a gigantic hole to get out of. And Atlanta has got to be weary of not taking their foot off the gas because we know the Saints can score.
11: Well, this has kind of been the Saints' M.O., is trailing in the first half and then an offensive explosion in the second half. They're going to need it again tonight.
10: Jaden Price will take it at the 5 on the numbers, the 10, the near side, the 20, a block at the 25. He's at the 30 on the painted numbers on the near sideline. And he takes it up to the Saints 33. Good beginning field position. First down and 10 on the 28-yard kickoff return for New Orleans. In white jerseys, old gold pants, it's a muted gold, and the gold helmets, and the fleur-de-lis on the side of those beautiful helmets. First and 10, they've got it at their 33.
12: You must have played a game in this building, am I correct, when you were playing in the NFL?
11: Just one.
12: Just one.
11: And it was super loud.
12: It's not very loud right now. The Saints are struggling. Under center is Shock. He gets the snap, and he hands off on first and 10 from his own 33 to Kamara, who runs over the right guard. He's out to the 37 of the Saints. He picks up four, tackled outside the hash. Second down and six for New Orleans. Third quarter is underway.
11: In fairness, they're supposed to be quiet now. This is a good job by the Superdome faithful. You want to be as quiet as possible on offense. I think most people understand this, but the offense's advantage is the cadence, and knowing the cadence, let these guys change up and let them get a jump. There it is right there.
12: Just as the words are coming out of your mouth, it happened right as we were watching 11 stories up here.
13: Mitchell's zone infraction, defense number 53. 5-yard penalty, second down.
12: So they got him. It is quiet. It was quiet in the first half as the lead of the Falcons was building. But you're so right. These are knowledgeable fans. They've had great success here. They've won a Super Bowl here. And they're trying now to turn the page with the new coach in Kellen Moore. Now in his second season and a young quarterback in his second season out of Louisville, Tyler Shuck, who also played his college ball at Oregon and Texas Tech. It's second down and one. Handoff here to Miller. Goes over the left guard. As he was inside the hash, got to the 44 of the Saints. They get a first down and a gain of two.
11: You know, that's at least the third time tonight that these teams have had a second and one, and they just run it. And I just wonder if they've studied the Chicago Bears at all. You know their head coach, Ben Johnson? That guy knows what he's doing. Second and one, they try to get a chunk play because they're that confident they'll get the first down on third and one.
12: Shuck is under center for the Saints at his own 44, and it's first and 10. Gets the snap, drops back seven. Left tackle block, line drive thrown here, sideline. Lunging catch of the 45 of Atlanta on the sideline by Olave. He was cutting, and then he had to go kind of backwards, outstretched, over the turf, two-handed, gloved catch, helmet high, 11-yard pickup, first and 10 to the 44-yard line of Atlanta. Great catch.
11: Well, isn't that beautiful? I mean, he's literally laying on the ground. He fell down and still found a way to contort his body and corral it.
12: I formation on the painted logo on the turf, 44-yard line of Atlanta. First possession of the second half. Shuck, the Saints quarterback, under center. First and 10. Got the snap. The pitch out to Miller, and he was devoured on the play by Mason Smith out of LSU. Got him in a trade with the Jacksonville Jaguars. They throw him for a loss of two, and they're back to the Atlanta 46.
11: I like these D tackles for the Falcons.
12: They're
11: I don't
12: good.
11: Know that many people know much about them, but Mason Smith, Jervon Dexter, who they traded from the Bears, they just gave him a massive extension. They can play. They're as big a reason why the Falcons are playing pretty well on defense as anything.
12: Alvin Kamara, the back, second down 11, 46 of Atlanta. There's a snap to Shuck and a throw outside.

0: Hawkins, a bullet right on the screws. Pickup of 9, Ross, on 3rd and 4. Another first down for the Saints.
1: I've been watching Juwan Johnson play for a long time. I used to do some Penn State media stuff, Kevin, living in central Pennsylvania. So I watched his high school footage. The guy looked like Randy Moss as a high school wide receiver. He was unbelievable. Glassboro, New Jersey, South Jersey. Now he's bulked up and playing tight end and doing a heck of a job.
0: Falcon 30, shotgun snap to the Saints quarterback, drops back, cocks his right arm, launches an arching spiral, far sideline, incomplete at the 5. And he was going down that sideline. He was looking for Alvin Kamara. The running back was out of the backfield. They had a linebacker on him. Second down and 10 on the incomplete pass by the Saints deep in Atlanta territory.
1: Really nice coverage there. I mean, he was stride for stride. That's Perkins Jr.
0: The rookie.
1: Who, guess what? And can you imagine how many times he's watched Alvin Kamara play?
0: He's from Louisiana.
1: Yeah. He went to LSU. Now he's out there covering Kamara stride for stride.
0: 30 of the Falcons. Saints have it 2nd and 10. Shuck is in the gun. Gets the snap. Hands to Kamara. Runs over the left guard on the hash to the 27-yard line. And Dexter brings him down on that defensive line for the Falcons. Our clock is at 10:30 and ticking here in the third. It's 3rd and 7 coming up for the Saints.
1: How about this stat? Tyler Shuck, play action, 8 for 8, 106 yards. No play action, 7 for 14, 60 yards. So the more play action, the better. Unfortunately, that's probably not going to work here on 3rd and 7.
0: From the 27-yard line of Atlanta, first possession of the second half. Shuck is in the gun, moves Olave, who's in motion. Shotgun snap, 5-man rush, line drive throw, far side, caught Olave. First down at the 16-yard line with a two-handed glove, helmet-high catch across the way. They'll say he stepped out of bounds at the Falcons 17. On 3rd and 7, a strike at 10 by Shuck, and a first down for the Saints.
1: That's one of the biggest differences between the NFL and college. The velocity Shuck put on that ball and how easily Olave makes the hand catch and then does the double toe tap.
0: C.J. Donaldson, the bat. Shuck is under center. 17-yard line of Atlanta. Got the snap on 1st and 10. Rolls to the near side. A short pass incomplete. He was held on the play. The intended receiver was the tight end Johnson on the near side on the short pass. Held by Billy Bowman, a defensive back. That's going to be on the Falcons.
2: Pass interference. Defense number 33. First down at the side of the 5.
0: Now, I'm looking at that replay. That ball was uncatchable, and the contact came after the ball had kind of sailed by the tight end. Am I wrong?
1: Well, not only that, Bowman was in perfect position. He didn't need to do it. What was it, like a 3-yard pass interference penalty?
0: Yeah.
1: 2 yards. It's a 2-yard PI.
0: Running back is Miller, 15 of the Falcons. Saints have it 1st and 10. Shuck, their quarterback, is under center. It's a jet sweep and a handoff, and it goes to the far side. Brown ran laterally on the 20, then was upended by Mike Hughes, the 9-year veteran. He came through and knocked him head over heels. They lose 4. They're back to the 20 of the Falcons, and the Saints will have it 2nd down and 14. 9 to play in the third.
1: 6-minute drive already for the Saints. By the way, you can learn a lot about a football team just by watching how the receivers block and how the corners tackle. That'll tell you the culture of that squad.
0: 2nd down, 15, 20-yard line of Atlanta for New Orleans. Shotgun formation. Somebody moved. It was somebody on that line for the Falcons. Neutral zone infraction, I believe.
2: Neutral zone infraction. Defense number 92. 5-yard penalty. 2nd down.
0: Mason Smith, the starter.
1: That's a big penalty just because you had the advantage. You had them behind the chains. You had them 2nd and 15. Mason Smith got a little anxious there in between the left guard Edwards and left tackle Richards.
0: Miller remains the back. Shuck will be in the gun. 5 yards away from his center. The 15 of Atlanta. It's 2nd down and 10 for the Saints, who trail 24-7. Shotgun snap. Goes back 5. Left tackle block. Throws a pass. Twirling rut catch by Miller, the running back, at the 10 on that far sideline, and then belted at about the 8-yard line of the Falcons. And so on the play, he picked up seven, bringing up third and three on the second half.

0: Opening drive by New Orleans. It's approaching 7 minutes in length.
1: Still haven't seen Tyler Shuck really have to use his legs the way he's capable of. Just has that one carry for 2 yards, but he's perfectly capable. This could be a good opportunity, some type of quarterback draw.
0: Third down and three. Saints at the 8 of Atlanta. Shotgun snap. Here comes the blitz. Throws a pass. Batted down at the line of scrimmage. He was backpedaling under heavy, heavy pressure. A lot of duress. And that was thrust on him by that Atlanta rush. It's incomplete. It's fourth down. They're going for three. And the booze cascading down to the field from the upper reaches of the Superdome.
1: I'd be curious to see what the analytical models say here about the win probability of kicking the field goal versus going for it. I'd also say, though, if I'm Kellen Moore, after that long of a drive, you really, in my mind, you have to make this a two-score game.
0: So Carlson will try a 27-yard field goal. The kick is up, and the kick is good for the Saints to our right. He puts it in, a long drive that took half of the third quarter, and a 27-yard Saints field goal makes it 24-10 Atlanta as the Saints cut into that Atlanta lead. And with that field goal, Barbasol will make another donation to Kurt and Brenda Warner's Treasure House, a living community for adults with disabilities. 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Close Shave America, Close Shave Barbasol. We're in New Orleans, and the Saints trail the Falcons 24-10. 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
0: Well, the defense of the Atlanta Falcons has held the New Orleans Saints after a 7-minute drive out of the end zone. They only allow a field goal from 27 yards, and the lead has been cut 24-10. Now, here is the kickoff by the Saints, and Branch will take it and veer to the far side of the field and get knocked down at about the 20, where are they going to mark him? 26-yard line. And the Falcons have it, 19-yard return. Along with Ross Tucker, Kevin Harlan, we're in the Granger broadcast booth at the Superdome in New Orleans. 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Granger, for the ones who get it done. Penix under center, his own 26. He gets the snap and he hands off to Robinson, who runs laterally to the near side on the 25, angling to the near sideline, knocked down to the 30, picks up four on first down on Atlanta's first play of the second half. And it'll be second down and six, and the clock is at 7:15 in the third. Red jerseys, white pants, black helmets for the Falcons. Second down, six. Falcon 30. Penix is under center. Tight end in motion. He'll get the snap. He'll fake the handoff. He runs back and he throws a pass near side, caught by Dotson, who got it at the 40. Flag is thrown up the near sideline 50 and into New Orleans territory at the 47-yard line of the Saints. Caught that ball belt high. Came down the near sideline, picked up 23.
6: Defense number 99 was lined up in the neutral zone. That penalty declined. The result of the play is the first down.
0: You know, there have been a couple plays tonight where the defense has been lax in the secondary for the Saints, and Falcon receivers have been wide open, like right there to Dotson.
1: I thought for sure they were going to call the Falcons for a hold there. I thought Gerald, the new left tackle who's out there for Jake Matthews, had held Chase Young, but instead they just called him for being offsides.
0: Saints 47, high formation. Penix under center. Atlanta first and 10. Tight end in motion. Got the snap. Turns to the left. Hands to Robinson. He's over the left tackle at the 45. He's inside the numbers, the 40. And he's down to the New Orleans Saints 38-yard line. Carving his way. Picking up eight right there. He's got 115 yards rushing tonight. Bijan Robinson is unstoppable.
1: He looks like a slalom skier. It's
0: that's
1: like
0: good
1: 2 feet go one way, 2 feet go the other, or like moguls, you know? Remember that kick returner, Jeremy Bloom from Colorado, would do the moguls? That's what Bijan Robinson's feet look like sometimes.
0: 38-yard line of the Saints. Penix is under center. Second down and one for the Falcons. Leading 24-10 in the third. There's the snap, the late handoff. Robinson over the center. He's got the first down between the hash marks, the 35, between the hash marks to the 30, and finally tackled around the ankles at the 28-yard line of the New Orleans Saints. That's a first down burst to 10. He's got 126 on the ground. And don't miss all the NFL excitement Sunday on CBS and Fox. Check your local listings for games and times in your area. Catch the NFL on CBS and Fox. We will see you in Foxborough on Sunday with the Raiders and the Patriots. And Ross will be in Denver for the Chargers and the Broncos. First down and 10. Atlanta at the 28 of New Orleans. Penix is under center. Brian Robinson is the running back. There's the snap, the spin, and the handoff to Robinson. Stoned at the line. In fact, thrown for a loss of maybe two. He's back to the 30 of the Saints. Thrown backwards. Losing two. The clock at 4:40 and ticking here in the third.
1: Boy, they needed that. I mean, the Saints really, really needed some type of lost yardage play to try to put the Falcons behind the chains, get them off schedule. What does that mean? It just means you can't just keep running it. Second and 12, it's going to be hard to run it two more times to get the first down, especially out of an empty set. Ball's likely out quick here.
0: Second down, 12, 30 of the Saints. By himself, Penix in the shotgun. There's the snap knee high. Left-handed throw, far side, backpedaling. Bijan Robinson catch on that far sideline. And then drilled across the way by the veteran, Julian Blackman. Caught that ball on that sideline. Got a yard to the 29. Third down and about 11 coming up.
1: This is like a must-stop play for the Saints. You're down two touchdowns. There's already less than 19 minutes left in the game. He got him in third and long. Cannot let Penix deliver a striker. He's only been touched one time.
0: Brian Robinson back there. Shotgun snap to Penix. Third and 10. Line drive to the near sideline. Caught in stride. 15-yard line. London got it. Shoulder pad high. In stride. 15 of the Saints running out of bounds on the near sideline. On third and 11. A pinpoint Penix pass of 13 yards and a first down for Atlanta.
1: Just gigantic. And they did hit him. Cam Jordan hit him second time tonight. You learn a lot about quarterbacks on third and long. That's when it's tough. And Penix just stepped up and put a laser beam on Drake London.
0: 14-yard line of the Saints. Penix is in the pistol. First down and 10, leading 24-10 late third quarter. Shotgun snap. Hand to Robinson over the right tackle. Cuts to his left on the hash at the 10 and diving near the 9 of the Saints. He'll pick up on the play 6. Ross Tucker, second down and 4 for an Atlanta team that began this drive on their 26. The big play, 23-yard pass to Dotson. London caught one moments ago for 13.
1: The bad news is Jake Matthews been ruled out with a groin injury. The good news is they're not really missing him that much. Michael Jarrell's holding it down at left tackle.
0: From the 8 of the Saints, Atlanta second down and 4. Penix under center, tight end in motion. Got the snap, hands to Brian Robinson, right tackle. Got a block at the 5. He's in for the touchdown. Boy, that was quick. Huge hole over the right side. 8-yard touchdown run by the veteran Brian Robinson. His second rushing touchdown tonight. And the Falcons have gone up late in the third, 30-10 over New Orleans.
1: And that was yet another humongous hole created by this Falcons offensive line. Lindstrom gets up on Stutzman, throws him into Justin Reed. I mean, you just don't see holes like this in the NFL very often.
0: 4 rushing touchdowns for the Falcons. Extra point is away and good by Nick Folk to our left. Crowd is quiet, celebrating the 20th anniversary of the return to the Dome after Hurricane Katrina. But it's been all Atlanta. 4 rushing touchdowns. 2 by Bijan Robinson and 2 by Brian Robinson. Clock at 2:11 here in the third, and you're listening to Monday Night Football on Westwood One.
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0: 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Ryan Robinson, an 8-yard touchdown run. Falcons have 4 rushing touchdowns for the first time in a game since 2015. And a commanding lead with 2:11 to play in the third. And circling over their second consecutive win. Here's the return by Barry and Brown. Taking it on the far side of the painted numbers, the 20, the 25, and on the far side, the 30, and tackled about the 32. Returns at 31. And here comes Tyler Shuck. This was a division that at one time held some of the great quarterbacks in, you know, recent pro football history. Drew Brees was here. Matt Ryan was in Atlanta. And, of course, we know about Tom Brady in Tampa. now they've got Shuck here, a young quarterback. Penix, a young quarterback. Bryce Young in Carolina. I mean, looks Cam Newton in Carolina, of course, was part of that group. Here from the 32-yard line in the pistol formation is the quarterback, Tyler Shuck. He's got a first and 10. He'll get the snap. He fakes the handoff. It's a five-man rush. He's hit once, spun around, hit again, broke away, runs, and throws on the run. Far side, overshooting his receiver, Trayton Welch, a tight end, who is leaping on the far sideline, incomplete. It's second and 10 for the Saints, who trail 31-10.
1: I think that might be a sneak preview of the rest of this game, Kevin.
0: I think you're right.
1: I think it's going to be Tyler Shuck under duress, Tyler Shuck running for his life, and Tyler Shuck throwing the ball pretty much the rest of the game, because that's probably the Saints' only way to get back in this thing. Got to be careful he doesn't get hurt. He takes some vicious shots at times.
0: At his own 32, he's under center. Second and 10, got the snap. Here's the rush. He avoids it by moving up, and he throws a wild short pass to the near sideline and incomplete for his lunging running back, Kendre Miller, at about the 35-yard line. Would have been a minimal gain. So now it is third down and 10. Now, Alvin Kamara is questionable on his return with the knee. They've lost their number one running back, Travis Etienne, the former Travis Etienne, who now, as you know, is Travis Etienne. He's from Louisiana. Wanted to have more of a Louisiana feel to his name, and that's the way they pronounced it at his home, and that's what his new name is known as now. Third down and 10. He's out and on IR till week 9. Third down and 10. Tyler Shuck is in the gun at his own 32-yard line. There's the snap. They bring 7. Winds up. Long arching spiral pass down the near sideline. Incomplete. Flag thrown at the 30. Down the near sideline. On the incomplete pass, looking for Lance. Incomplete. Covered by Avion Terrell, a rookie out of Clemson.
6: Pass interference. Defense number 12. First down at the start of the foul.
0: It's a big PI. That's a way to bail yourself out, I guess. And you see it a lot.
1: That is a huge penalty. And that's one, you know, I'm not so sure about that one.
0: I agree. They were just going for the ball.
1: Well, first of all, Bryce Lance kind of pushed off him first. Now, there is a different angle, camera angle, where he pulled him towards him a little bit.
0: Well, Kamara back in the game. We were told he was questionable on his return from the 43 of Atlanta. Here's a short pass on that first and 10, and Shuck had it deflected at the line of scrimmage, and it's batted aside. It's incomplete. It'll be second down and 10. Heavy pressure there by Abdullah. Yasir Abdullah on the defensive line. 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Be like Ross and I. Drive trucks. Have chainsaws in the back of that truck. And just drive around and act tough. Line of defense tonight. Be careful with that foul. Here's a second down and 10 with a pass to the near side. Thrown in back of the receiver, Olave. It's incomplete. And now it's third and 10. And here come more boos with the Saints trailing 31-10.
1: This is a tough night to have this type of performance.
0: Yeah, it is.
1: You know, there was a lot of expectations, anticipation for the night. You know, the rebirth, they're calling it.
0: Running back is C.J. Donaldson, 43 of Atlanta. New Orleans, 3rd and 10, 1:38 in the third. Shotgun snap, five-man rush, hit as he throws, arching spiral near sideline, and incomplete at the 10 on the diving attempt by Bryce Lance, a fourth-round rookie receiver out of North Dakota State, running down the near sideline, drew a lot of attention. He had Xavier Watts among a couple that were defending. Incomplete, 4th and 10, coming up for, Mike Hughes is down there too, for the New Orleans Saints.
1: Wow. I mean, 4th and 10, they're going for it. They have to. They don't really have much of a choice. Down 3 scores. And they've really shown essentially no ability to slow down this Falcons offense.
0: Shotgun for the quarterback, Shuck. 43 of Atlanta. The New Orleans quarterback gets the shotgun snap. Four-man rush. Line drive throw. Leaping two-hand catch. Falling down 25-yard line. Grabbed there by Devon Vele. He leapt high and grabbed that ball over his gold helmet with his gloved hands. 25-yard line of Atlanta. It's a pickup of 18 on 4th and 10 and a first down for the Saints.
1: Really nice route combination against that zone coverage.
0: Shotgun snap, 25 of Atlanta, 1st and 10. Shuck is flush from the pocket, cocking his right arm, pointing downfield, throwing the short pass, flag is thrown. Ball was caught by Kamara on the numbers at the 20 on the near side, belt high, then he was belted.
6: Offense number 75. 10-yard penalty.
0: Replay,
6: first down.
0: Fuanga, the starting right tackle. Now it's first and 15. 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Pfizer spelled P-F-I-Z-E-R. And Shook is spelled S-H-O-U-G-H. First and 20 with the holding penalty on the Saints. Now they're back to the 35 of the Falcons. Back to pass in the gun. Four-man rush. Another flag. Another throw. Far side incomplete for Johnson. Covered by Watts on that far sideline. At about the 25-yard line of the Falcons. Incomplete.
6: Illegal shift. Offense number 83. 5-yard penalty. Go first down.
0: It's Juwan Johnson. It's your buddy.
1: Yeah, well, it was an incomplete pass anyway. But those are the ones that always get you frustrated. That's one, you know, you almost wonder if you would decline that if you're Stefanski, right? I mean, you already had him in first and 20. It would have been second and 20. I think I'll take second and 20 over first and 25.
0: I think I would too. So the penalty pushes him back to the 40-yard line of Atlanta with 30 seconds to play in the third. And Shuck has got it first and 25. He's under center. He gets the snap. He drops back. He's chased. He's grabbed. He escapes. He's on the far sideline, and he flips it ahead. And the pass was caught on the far sideline by the running back, Miller. As the quarterback, Shuck, was running for his life, and he kind of shot put that ball ahead. They pick up three on the play. Third, make it second and 22. The clock is ticking from 10. The third quarter will run out, and we'll go to the fourth quarter here in the Superdome. In New Orleans, rainy, hot night.
6: This is the end of the third quarter.
0: And we will take a break. Four rushing touchdowns by the Falcons, who come in 1-2 against the 1-2 Saints. Let's go to the fourth. It's 31-10 Atlanta. 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
17: Here's Montana to throw, fake short, and looks long, going for it all. Rice, touchdown! Rice, touchdown on second and one. A 38-yard pass play, and look at there. It's 26-3. They are something to behold.
16: 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That strike to Jerry Rice was one of five touchdown passes for Joe Montana. 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
0: 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So the Falcons have 173 rushing yards. They've allowed just one sack on Penix. The offensive line looks pretty good, and they don't have their anchor at the left tackle because he's injured. As he was making his 199th consecutive start tonight, Jake Matthews.
1: I am going to be upset.
0: If he misses?
1: If he can't start next week.
0: I agree.
1: I want him to get 200 straight starts so badly.
0: At that position, that's amazing.
1: I can't even begin, Kevin, to try to verbalize how impressive that is. The combination of good fortune, physical toughness, but the mental toughness, week in, week out, for years.
0: We begin the fourth quarter, second and 22, with the Saints trailing 31-10 at the 37 of Atlanta. Here's a short pass out of the gun, caught by Kamara near sideline 40. Stiff arms his way down the near sideline by the 35 and is knocked out of bounds into his own bench below us here at the 33-yard line of Atlanta. He picks up four, and that brings up third and 18 for the Saints, who in this fourth quarter now will be moving from our right to our left and trailing 31-10.
1: Always interesting to see how D coordinators like Jeff Ulbrich play these situations. They have a loaded front to the right, meaning only one D lineman to the left of the center, three to the right.
0: Third down, 18, Saints at the 33 of Atlanta. Here's a four-man rush, shotgun snap to Chuck, and he throws downfield, diving catch made, and the numbers at the 15-yard line by Vele. The former Bronco comes up with a stretched-out diving catch at the 16-yard line of Atlanta on fourth and one, 17-yard pickup. I'll take it. It was third and 18. The gain was 17. It's fourth and one right now. He was short. I thought maybe when he slid and got that ball, he was going to get it. Fourth and one. Handoff Kamara. Digs over the right guard. Between the hash and down to the 14. He's got the New Orleans first down.
1: A little surprised that the Saints went with a gun run there. That could have been disastrous. Falcons did bring a pressure, but they didn't do a great job. They had a chance to get in there, tackle for loss, and stop this Saints drive.
0: Bailey's had two great catches on this drive of 18 and 17. It's first and 10 from the 14-yard line. Here's a pass outside, out of the gun by Shock, and the right-hander throws from the far sideline, incomplete. He's looking for the tight end, incomplete, second down and 10, with 13:28 left in the fourth quarter here in the Superdome.
1: Another nice play in coverage by Harold Perkins Jr., the rookie. Went to LSU. He's from New Orleans. Truly unique player. I mean, his true freshman year at LSU, he looked like Micah Parsons out there getting sacks left and right in these big SEC games.
0: Atlanta 14, Saints in the gun, second down 10. There's the snap, belt high. Quick lines right throw inside the numbers, caught belt high at the 10, and then Vele is down to the 5. He's been indispensable on this drive as a receiver for the New Orleans Saints. It's a pickup of 9, setting up third down and 1 for New Orleans at the 5 of Atlanta. Lining up again.
1: Again, they're in gun. The only run here is inside zone right. Falcons should play for it.
0: There's the handoff, and it goes to Kamara. Out of the gun, down the middle, over the center. Touchdown, New Orleans Saints. And the second tonight by Alvin Kamara. A touchdown run by Kamara. His second, as we said. 5 yards, it's 31-16 as the Saints again work into that Atlanta lead.
1: Well, that is a nice drive by the Saints. Kudos to them. A little surprised the Falcons did not give a better effort, have a better opportunity there on that short yardage gun run.
0: Extra point is away by Carlson for the Saints. We've had 6 rushing touchdowns in this game. 4 by Atlanta. 2 by New Orleans. Timeout on the field with 2 minutes gone in the fourth. And a new score from the Superdome. Falcons 31-17 over the Saints. This is Westwood One's coverage of the National Football League.
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0: 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Back here at the Superdome on a rainy night in New Orleans. Here's the kickoff after the 5-yard touchdown run by Kamara. The kickoff taken by Branch at the 5, up the middle, the 10, hash mark 20, up the middle, 25. Belted right there. Was he hit? And was the bar crowbarred free? The Saints have got it. And they're still talking. All right. That was Len Clark, who was talking to us from the floor of the Superdome. And the Atlanta Falcons will take over at their own 28, first and 10, leading 31-17. It was down by contact, even though the ball erupted after he hit the turf. So from the 28-yard line, it's the Atlanta Falcons coming off a 35-14 win at Green Bay. They could make it two in a row and make things interesting in the NFC South against their opponent tonight, the Saints, who are coming off a loss here to the Raiders last Sunday. Are they still looking at the... There's a... I don't think there's been a challenge. I think there has been a timeout, though. So we'll take a timeout, too. 12:55 left in the game. It's Atlanta 31-17 over the Saints. 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
0: 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After the touchdown by New Orleans, the subsequent kickoff and Bijan Robinson in the backfield, Penix under center, his own 28 for Atlanta, first and 10. Got the snap, short pass, caught by Pitts, far side 30, up the far sideline 40, breaks a tackle 45-50, rumbles into Saints territory down the far sideline after the catch, tackled at the 44 of New Orleans. 29-yard catch and run, a beauty, another big chunk play by the Atlanta offense. They got it first and 10 in Saints territory.
1: Everybody was expecting run, first down, up by two touchdowns. Instead, they do a bootleg play-action pass. They insert London inside of Pitts. What that did is it got the Saints secondary confused as to who had who. Pitts was wide open.
0: Penix under center, 44 in New Orleans. Atlanta first and 10. Got the snap. Hands to Bijan Robinson, who goes over the left tackle and spins his way to the 41. And Ross picks up three. Second down, seven. Atlanta leads it 31-17.
1: I think we might need to start talking about just how good this Falcons offense might be, because this is now the second primetime game in a row where they've been virtually unstoppable. And remember, this is only the second game they've had their quarterback, Michael Penix Jr. They were playing with Cooper Rush the first couple weeks. Now they've scored 66 points with 11 and change to go.
0: New Orleans 41, Penix under center. Atlanta second down and seven. Tied in motion. There's the snap. He turns to his left. He hands to Robinson. He goes over the left guard, and he's outside the hash and down to the New Orleans 36. Running hard, picking up five. It'll be third down and two for the Falcons. Yep, they look good in Green Bay. Penix looked great. Penix has looked solid tonight, but the running game has been so overpowering against a New Orleans defense without three starters. In fact, three guys that are great against the run, including Pete Werner, their linebacker, and Carl Granderson, all out with injury. Third down and two with the Falcons at the 36-yard line of the Saints. Under center is Penix, who wears a white number 9 on that red jersey. Got the snap, delayed handoff. Robinson over the right tackle, has the first, digging inside the numbers, and finally tackled at the 31 of the Saints on a pickup of 5. Continuing to build on his rushing numbers, 19 carries, 145 yards for Bijan Robinson, and two touchdowns.
1: They're already in range, by the way, to make it a three-score game again. And they should be doing what they're doing right now. Stay in the huddle until 15 seconds on the play clock. Penix Jr. should not snap it until there's less than 5 seconds on the play clock. Shorten the game as soon as you can.
0: 31 of the Saints. Penix under center. Brian Robinson, the running back. 31 in New Orleans. First and 10 Atlanta. Snap. Fake handoff. Rolling Penix. Sets. Winds up. Long pass down the middle. Caught over the shoulder. Touchdown. Dotson in the middle of the end zone. 3 yards deep. A pinpoint pass by Penix. Right on the screws. 31-yard touchdown pass. And the Falcons build their lead 37-17 over New Orleans with under 10 to go in the fourth.
1: The Falcons are a wagon. I mean, this is unreal. Another bootleg. Dotson was able to shake Quincy Riley at the top of the route, made it look like he was running to the pylon. Instead, he faked and went back to the post. Terrific route by Dotson, perfect throw by Penix, and man, oh man, the Falcons are good.
0: Next, they are. They look unstoppable. There's an extra point. Folk, 38-17 Atlanta, 9:50 in the fourth here in New Orleans. 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
0: The Atlanta Falcons tonight have gotten four rushing touchdowns, a beautiful 31-yard touchdown pass by Penix right there, 401 total yards. They've had six scores on nine drives. Bijan Robinson has rushed for 145 yards. It has been some kind of game, and here is the ensuing kickoff. Brown will take it for the Saints on the numbers, the 20 up to the 25, and gets up to the Saints' 26-yard line, along with the great Ross Tucker, Kevin Harlan here in the Granger broadcast booth at the Superdome. 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Granger for the ones who get it done. First and 10. They're going to mark him at the 26-yard line. Saints will begin it. Shuck is in the pistol. There's the snap. Four-man rush. Cots his right arm. Throwing a line drive far side. The tight end looks to have retrieved that pass, Johnson, but he was on the chalk. And they call it incomplete. Second down and 10. Caught that ball far sideline in front of the Falcon bench at about the 38, but out of bounds.
1: How about Tommy Reese, by the way, the Falcons offensive coordinator, going with that deep shot right there?
0: Yeah.
1: I mean, he's putting out his resume to be a head coach. They could have just kept running the clock. I would have thought Stefanski would have said, hey, let's keep the clock moving. Tommy Reese with the dagger.
0: Shot from his own 26 in the gun for the Saints. Second down and 10 for the New Orleans quarterback. The belt-high shotgun snap, the four-man rush. He's flushed from the pocket, pointing downfield, being chased to the sideline and run out of bounds near the 30 of the Saints. And he picks up three, and they're going to mark him out of bounds. They say now at the 29 of New Orleans, bringing up third and 7. Doesn't Penix throw a beautiful ball? I mean, it is a beautiful stroke and a beautiful passer.
1: He does. He always has. I think that national championship game they played in was here, right?
0: Well, you know what? I don't know. But I don't second guess you.
1: I want to say it was here.
0: Third down and 7. Shuck in the gun for the Saints, his own 29. Got the shotgun snap, throws a little pass up the near side, caught at the 35 on the numbers, grabbed by Johnson, the tight end, quickly hauled down by a couple on the play, including Hughes, picking up six and making it fourth and one for the Saints at their own 35.
1: Falcons cannot let them just run inside zone to the right here. Just attack that front side A-gap. Don't let them just hand it off.
0: Kamara is the back. Shuck, there goes a flag. And it's a flag, a false start against the Saints. Fourth and now
6: false
0: six.
6: Start. Offense, number 72. 5-yard penalty, fourth down.
0: So that is awesome. Richards, who starts at the left tackle, fourth and six, with our fourth quarter clock at 8:33.
1: Well, that penalty wasn't awesome.
0: No.
1: Big difference between fourth and one and fourth and six. He's been struggling a little bit tonight, replacing Kelvin Banks, who looks like, by the way, a really nice left tackle. Got hurt earlier in the season, last year's first-round pick.
0: Fourth and six. Shuck is in the gun. Now with that penalty back at his own New Orleans 30. He gets the shotgun snap. He gets a right tackle block. Now he is grabbed. He is spun and he is sacked. And on downs, the Falcons are going to get the ball in the red zone at the 20-yard line of New Orleans. What defense. Terrific rush. And it was authored by Samson Ebukam. The veteran out of Eastern Washington comes in for the Falcons with a loss of 10. Timeout on the field. 8:22 to go. Falcons in control, 38-17. 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
0: 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Liberty Biberty. All right, the only other time before tonight, the Falcons had two different players with two rushing touchdowns or more in the same game. October of 1973. I know one name, and I don't know the other. You ready?
1: Yeah.
0: Dave Hampton, who was a terrific running back at that time in the NFL, and Eddie Ray. Do you remember Eddie Ray?
1: I do not.
0: I don't either.
1: I don't remember either name.
0: You don't remember Dave Hampton?
1: Nope. I was born in 79.
0: Oh, okay. Well, all right, here come the Atlanta Falcons on downs. They get it, 21 in New Orleans. Hand off, Brian Robinson. He goes, somebody lost their helmet. Brian Robinson runs over the left guard. He pierces the 20. He's between the hash marks and down to the 18-yard line of the New Orleans Saints. Now the clock is ticking with the Falcons leading 38-17 and zeroing in over their second consecutive win. And they take on, as you say, Baltimore with an injured Lamar Jackson. Not playing, we don't think, on Sunday night. Eddie Ray played for four teams. He played in 48 career games. Second down and seven from the 18 of the Saints. Brian Robinson, the running back. And the quarterback, Penix, under center, gets the snap with the spin, hands off on the play. Robinson running over the right tackle, crossing the 15-yard line on the numbers and down to the 11 of the Saints. So, it'll be a gain of about 6-7 yards. Call it a gain of 7 yards. They get a first down to the 11 of New Orleans.
1: That is perfect. The Falcons now, the clock is more important than even the score. Doing a really nice job staying in the huddle till 15 seconds. Not snapping it till it's under 5. You want to just drain this thing.
0: First down and 10. Penix under center. Brian Robinson the back. Receiver in motion. The snap. And the turn to the left. The handoff to Brian Robinson. Breaks the tackle over the guard at the 10. The 5. Touchdown run. Robinson gets his third rushing touchdown tonight for the Falcons, who are running away here in Louisiana with a 44-17 lead over the New Orleans Saints.
1: Normally, they'd be booing here, but all the Saints fans left already. The only people here are wearing Falcons red, so they're cheering. But the tackling on that play
0: horrendous.
1: Was absolutely atrocious. That was not pro football.
0: Well, everything's on tape, and believe me, these games are scrutinized more than any of us can really realize. Here's the extra point. It is up and in by Folk, and it's now a 45-17 Atlanta lead over the Saints. 5 rushing touchdowns ties the franchise record. 6:52 to go in the game. Timeout in the field. 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
0: Five rushing touchdowns tonight for the Atlanta Falcons. And the record's going to go to 2-2 with 2 convincing wins. They scored 35 points at Lambeau Field last week. They've scored 45 points in New Orleans tonight. That's a lot of road points in 2 consecutive games.
1: I think that's a really good point by you. Kevin, these are road primetime games.
0: Yes.
1: I played in some of these. These are really hard. The crowd is typically ruckus. You don't have the snap count advantage. These are super impressive wins by the Falcons.
0: And here comes Berrien Brown, who takes it about a yard inside the goal line. He's past the 20 and out to about the 21-yard line. We've got...
1: He might have lost the ball.
0: He might have lost the
1: Falcons
0: ball.
1: Falcons racking
0: right.
1: Like he did.
0: Falcons lost like the rookie fumbled the ball. The rookie out of LSU. I think he was down. I think the elbow and wrist and forearm were down. I think it is not a fumble. And New Orleans will have it. We had a play like this yesterday in Santa Clara. And Gene Steratore came on and he said, the wrist hit before the forearm, but it was so close. And then the elbow, like it was literally, we're talking just a sliver of room. But anyway, it is New Orleans ball. And the ball will be at the 24-yard line where it's first and 10. Donaldson the back and Shuck with the call as he gets the snap and hands off to the rookie free agent out of Ohio State who takes it right over the center between the hash marks and up the middle to the 33 of New Orleans on a gain of 9.
1: You know,
0: second down and 1.
1: Yeah, sorry, Kev. I know there's still 6 minutes left. I don't think I would have Tyler Shuck out there. I know crazier things have happened, but he took a vicious hit last time. At least now they're just running the ball.
0: Here comes Donaldson. He'll get the handoff from Shuck and gets the first down over the left guard up to the 36-yard line running on the hash. He picks up 3. It is a first down in a 45-17 Falcon lead with six to play, clock ticking here in, and they're showing a picture on TV of Shuck in his non-throwing hand, his left hand, and now he's got some, he had, when he was sitting on the bench, some kind of a, I don't know if it was electrical stimulation or a heat pad or something over there, but he's under center right now, and he's still in the game. He's 23 of 39 through the air. He drops back on first and 10, winds up, goes deep, one.

0: Down and four, ran it up the hash. 42-yard line of the Saints, and the clock is approaching five to play and ticking here in the fourth with a 45-17 Atlanta lead.
1: It's interesting, Kevin, because it's just not really the culture in the NFL. You know, the starters just play, they stay in, but can you imagine if one of their star players gets hurt here?
0: Oh, my goodness. In a league which has had a lot of injuries the first 4 weeks, a lot. And to big-name players, third and four, Chuck in the gun. Quick throw, good catch. Bailey on a quick hitter as he cut inside the painted numbers. Got the ball on a quick slant. He picks up five, and he's up to the 46-yard line of the Saints. They get another first down, four and a half to go in the game. No, I agree with you. But what a tough road coming up for the Falcons. Ravens, Bears coming up next 2 weeks. Chuck is flushed here on first and 10. Got the pass away to Donaldson as he was heavily pressured by Helms. There's a short pass to the far side outside the numbers to the 46 on that far sideline, and they lost a yard.
1: Because here's the other thing. They're huddling up. So what does that tell you? They're not really trying to score. Like, they're not really trying to win the game. So if you're not really trying to win the game, you're huddling it up. There's less than 4 minutes left. Why are so many of your star players still out there?
0: Second down and 10. Saints at their 46. 3:48, clock ticking in the fourth. High shotgun snap. Handoff will go here to Condre Miller, who runs up the middle over the center. Hit on the 50, right on the logo. Picks up four, third down. Coming up and seven to go for the Saints. And you're right. I mean, they're not trying to move the needle here. They're huddling up and taking their time.
1: So to me, like, okay, if you want to say anything can happen, let's try to still win the game, then you should be up-tempo and chucking it all over the place. If you're going to be running this much, then you should have some of your frontline valuable players not out there and get some of the backup some experience.
0: Right at the 53rd and 7 for the Saints. Chuck is in the gun. High snap. Pulls it down. Four-man rush. Winds up. Long marching spiral. Down the near sideline and incomplete. Aiming for Vele. Covered on the play by a couple, including Xavier Watts. It'll be 4th and 7. 45-17 Falcons with 3:02 to go in the game.
1: Wasn't expecting this, Kevin.
0: Nope.
1: I really wasn't. I mean, I thought, can the Falcons pick up where they left off against Green Bay? And really, unfortunately for the Saints, they kind of picked up where they left off with the Raiders coming from behind to beat them here last Sunday.
0: Fourth and 7 from the 50 on the fleur-de-lis painted logo on the field. Shotgun snap to Shuck. Four-man rush, winds up, long line drive, caught with a leap on the near sideline, and it's grabbed by Olave with a two-handed helmet-high grab while airborne at the 27-yard line of Atlanta. Caught it on the near sideline, 23-yard pickup, and a first down for the Saints.
1: Shuck got knocked down again. Olave got thrown down on his shoulder at the end of the play.
0: Olave's got 105 yards receiving. Shotgun snap to Shuck. Quick throw inside the numbers. It was Olave falling down with the catch inside the painted numbers at the 22. He picks up five at the Atlanta 22.
1: Olave is just so consistent. Over 80 yards in all four games this year, including back-to-back now over 100.
0: Really one of the best receivers statistically so far in the first month of the year. Second down five. Shuck is back, and he throws across the middle, shallow cross. It was caught on the hash at the 17, and it was a catch by the running back Donaldson. Quickly knocked down, picked up six, and the ball was at the 16-yard line of Atlanta. And a first down awaiting New Orleans as we've hit the two-minute warning with Atlanta leading the Saints 45-17. 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
3: 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The two-minute warning, the Saints are on the move. Commanding lead for the Falcons. We're going to go to 2-2. They lead it 45-17 as the Saints trying to get themselves ready for next week and get some momentum on offense. They've got the ball first and 10 at the 16-yard line of the Falcons. Moving downfield, shotgun snap to the New Orleans quarterback, who throws a very short pass to Olave with the belt eye catch, and he was hit and he's down, getting up very slowly on a gain of 5. He caught it at the 10, right on the painted numbers, and he goes off the field. That's just what you were talking about, Ross. Come on.
4: I just am so confused. I don't know what happens there. Where nobody says, hey, maybe we should get Chris Olave out of the game.
3: Second down and 5. They mark him at the 11-yard line of the Falcons. Shotgun snap to Shutt. Four-man rush, arching spiral, corner of the end zone, incomplete. Flag is thrown. Looking for Johnson, covered by Sidney Brown, the former Eagle. Flag thrown, 1:19 to go.
5: Pass interference, defense number 29, first out of the spot of the foul.
4: Sidney Brown's been playing a lot of nickel for the Falcons, always a very physical player. That time he was too physical. It was a slot fade from Juwan Johnson. And Sidney Brown, that's one of the things that happens sometimes. He's overly physical. He was in great position, didn't need to do that.
3: Shotgun snap, first and goal from the 3. Shutt throws in the back of the end zone in the corner. It was caught on a leap, toe tap, touchdown. Vele, what a catch. He was heavily covered in the back corner of the end zone, leapt with a two-handed glove above his helmet catch. He got one down, a second one down, and as good a touchdown reception as we saw anywhere in the NFL in this week 4. Beautiful catch, backpedaling, leaping, toe tap, corner, touchdown, Saints. That was really pretty.
4: Those guys make that look so
3: easy. Isn't it just it's stunning to me?
4: I can't even begin to tell you how hard that is. I mean, we watch it in slow-mo. Real life isn't slow-mo for them to be able to contort their body like that.
3: Now Carlson with the extra point for the Saints, and he boots it through to our left. 45-24 is the score with 1:13 to go. And like I said, the Saints are trying to build some offensive momentum here tonight to carry into next week after getting crushed by the Saints. Don't miss all the NFL excitement on NBC Sunday night, Ravens-Falcons. And of course, you can hear that game right here on Westwood One. I'm assuming the Saints are going to practice their onside kick, right? Why not? Why not just practice it? I mean, you don't have a chance to do it sometimes in a real game. You can practice right here. You notify them you're going to do it.
6: Well, see if it works.
4: Yeah, I don't think they're going to do it.
6: I don't think they're
4: going back to the 35.
6: But they could have.
4: Right, so the issue there would be one is that is a very injurious play. You know, that's a very dangerous play.
6: Sure.
4: And then the other thing would be if you have an onside kick you really like, you probably don't want to show it now. You know, I mean, you could practice it, but if you've got some creative ones, you don't want to show it in a situation where the game's over anyway.
3: They got Zacchaeus and Branch back inside the 15 for the Falcons with 1:13 to go and Atlanta leading one time or another since the very beginning, 45-24. They have led, and it began in a 59-yard touchdown run by Bijan Robinson on the first series of the game where they just buzzsawed that Saint defense and set the tone for tonight. Here's the kick taken by Branch on the numbers, the 10. And he'll slide down as he crosses the 20 like he's sliding into second base, and he ends up at about the 24-yard line. All right, here come the Falcons. They'll sit on the ball and go home to Georgia with a good win. We've got 109 to go. We got 109 left in regulation. Time to select our Navy Federal Credit Union defender of the game, Ross.
4: In regulation, do you think we might go to OT?
3: Well, I don't know. A lot's got to happen, but you know what? You always want to be prepared. As they go in the victory formation, down to a knee after the snap is Penix.
4: Defender of the game, cornerback C.J. Henderson. Got hurt early, came back, team-high 10 tackles, pass defense. But if you remember, maybe the most critical play of the game when he ripped the ball away from Kendre Miller. As Kendre Miller was going down, led to the second touchdown there for the Falcons.
3: Henderson, our defender of the game, sponsored by Navy Federal Credit Union, proudly serving all branches of the armed services, veterans, and their families. 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Our members are the mission. Another kneel down by Penix. Clock has 27 seconds and ticking here in the fourth. The benches will empty. The Falcons will be 2-2 and tied with the Carolina Panthers for the NFC South lead a quarter of the way into the season. Michael Penix was terrific, 15-20. Bijan Robinson with a big night on the ground, 19 carries, 145 yards, two rushing touchdowns. Brian Robinson, three rushing touchdowns. He averaged 4.4 yards per carry. Zeros on the clock. This one is over. And the Falcons have won it 45-24. Eighth game with two touchdowns or more on the ground. Third most in team history. And he averaged tonight, Bijan Robinson averaged 7.5 yards per carry. He was fantastic. Absolutely fantastic.
4: They got a really good thing going right now.
3: They do.
4: They've amazing how much different they are from the first 2 weeks. In fairness, I don't think anybody in the galaxy thought they'd be starting Cooper Rush at quarterback the first 2 weeks, but that's how it played out. Now that they've got a competent quarterback, they're in a much, much better place.
3: I believe we're going to get Brian Robinson, who had three touchdown runs tonight, in our live interview from the field in just moments from now. As he was as big a part of this attack as anyone in the Atlanta Falcons win. They beat the Packers last week 35-14. And the Atlanta Falcons in the last eight games, Ross Tucker, going back to last season when Raheem Morris was the head coach, going back eight games, they are 6-2 over those last eight, dating back to last season. So they clearly are a team ascending.
4: No question. And for them to do it tonight, you know, a very impactful, important night for Saints fans and for this community, this is one of the best wins I think the Falcons have had in this rivalry.
3: And they've scored 80 points, right, over the last two games on the road. on the road. And two, I think people would say, are two pretty tough places to win. In this dome, which can get incredibly loud, and you're playing a division game on the road. One thing the Falcons had in their favor coming in tonight, they had 11 days off. They played Thursday in Green Bay, didn't practice, and were off this weekend, went back to work on Tuesday, and they showed a rested and concerted effort tonight. And Brian Robinson will join us. He was a two-time national champion at Alabama. He's played for the Commanders, the 49ers, and now the Falcons. And Brian, you and Bijan Robinson have now formed about as lethal a dual running back combination on any team in the NFL. I'm sure you feel great pride being a part of what seems to be a very special offense now. If you can hear me.
6: Talk.
3: I don't think he can hear me.
6: You can't hear him?
3: All right. Boss, what should we do? Should we just say thanks?
4: I can give like what I think his answers would be.
3: Okay, Brian, did you hear my question at all?
7: I did not.
3: Okay, I was going to say, you're a two-time national champion. You played with the Commanders, 49ers, and Falcons. Now you and Bijan Robinson team up for what we think might be the single most lethal running attack in the NFL. I'm sure you take great pride in that. Your performance showed that tonight here in New Orleans.
7: Yes, sir, man. Man, we pride ourselves on coming to work every day, working hard, never getting complacent, just doing our part, be efficient in the run game, put the team on our back when it's needed, just continue to, lead our team when it's needed.
4: Brian, over 200 yards on the ground as a team, 5 rushing touchdowns for you and Bijan. What can you say about what this offensive line did tonight?
7: Man, the offensive line was phenomenal, man. They've been making tremendous improvement week in and week out. Each and every week, them guys have been looking much and much better. And I appreciate how we just work off of each other. They see us working hard and they want to work harder. I appreciate how they just compliment us and just do everything they can in the blocking scheme to just help us get to the second level, third level, and go make plays.
4: Do you get bragging rights over Bijan in the locker room since you got 3 and he got 2?
7: Shit. One time of many, man. One time of many. I could take the reins for this one, man. That's a special player, and he might pop out and have 4 touchdowns on me one day. So, I'm gonna take the reins for this one.
3: Well, Brian, congratulations. You had a terrific game. You guys are 2-2. You beat Green Bay last week, scoring 35. You score 45 tonight. You're on a roll. Good luck against the Ravens Sunday night back in Georgia.
7: Yes, sir. Thank you so much.
3: Thank you very much. Brian Robinson, 3 rushing touchdowns. Bijan Robinson had 2. Penix with a picture-perfect 31-yard touchdown pass. It was all Atlanta tonight here in the Big Easy by a count of 45-24. Back with more of the postgame show in a moment, and you're listening to Monday Night Football on Westwood One.
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1: 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All right, Ross, who is the top dog on offense tonight?
2: I think I probably have only ever done this one time before, but it's the offensive line. I mean, I could have given it to Michael Penix Jr. or Drake London or either running back, but when everybody eats, when everybody's the top dog, then let's give it to the big dog. Let's give it to the offensive lineman, over 200 yards rushing, 5 rushing touchdowns, could have been more. First time in team history with over 200 rushing yards and 5-plus rushing touchdowns. Super impressive. And, oh, by the way, they only allowed 1 sack all night as well.
1: Good stuff, Ross. We thank you for that. We're going to take a look at the stats right now. 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Let's begin with Penix. 15 to 20, 223. Sacked just once. Beautiful touchdown pass of 31 yards. And he was literally as effective tonight as he was last week in Green Bay. Bijan Robinson had 145 yards on the ground, including a 59-yard touchdown in the opening series of the game, 2 rushing touchdowns. And Brian Robinson had 3 touchdown runs, 62 yards, and averaged 4.5 yards per carry. London, 5 catches for 96. And Tyler Shuck, the quarterback for the New Orleans Saints, 286 through the air and a touchdown pass. Kamara, 7 carries for 23. And the receiver, the fifth-year receiver, Olave, had 8 catches for 116 yards, and he was effective. But he was injured late in the game, in a game that was decided many minutes ago, and that was something that you found a little bit, Ross, disconcerting, that why would you keep your star receiver in there in a game that was going to be unwinnable?
2: It didn't make a whole lot of sense to me. I think he's okay. He looked okay, you know, shaking guys' hands after the game. It just, that is an unnecessary risk, and part of pro football is risk mitigation.
1: All right. Well said. My goodness, well said. 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That's code TOUCHDOWN. What do you think for the drive of the game?
2: I'm going to go with the first drive. I mean, it was only 3 plays. It was 2 short pass completions. Then Bijan Robinson broke a 59-yard rushing touchdown. And honestly, nobody got within 2 yards of him, and it just kind of set the tone for the entire night that it was going to be a long night for the Saints defense and that they were really going to struggle to slow down this Falcons offense. They never really did. 19 missed tackles, by the way, by the Saints, allowed an extra 88 yards for the Falcons.
1: Falcons go to 2-2, and the Saints go to 1-3. 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
3: Second and super short, Kevin. This is an opportunity to go for an explosive play if you're confident about third down.
4: Atlanta at their 41. Penix under center. Second one. Snap. Turns to his left. Hands to Robinson over the left tackle. He's by the 50 far sideline. Foot race. 40 far sideline. 30. Chase to the 20. The 10. The 5. Touchdown. Bijan Robinson explodes in a touchdown run for the Falcon running back. And on the third play of the game, Atlanta with an electrifying run. And Robinson does it. Third, officially 59-yard touchdown run.
3: Third play of the game. First carry for Robinson. It's zone left. No idea what the defensive backs for the Saints were doing. It was man coverage. There was nobody out there. And Robinson just took off.
4: 31 in New Orleans, first and 10 Atlanta. Snap, fake handoff, rolling Penix. Sets, winds up, long pass down the middle. Caught over the shoulder. Touchdown, Dotson, in the middle of the end zone, 3 yards deep. A pinpoint pass by Penix. Right on the screws, 31-yard touchdown pass. And the Falcons build their lead 37-17 over New Orleans with under 10 to go in the fourth. Those are the highlights of the game sponsored by United Airlines. 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
5: I always throw that in there at the very end. I don't know if you know that, Ross. They brought us here. United brought all of us to New Orleans for this game tonight. And a commanding win for the Atlanta. You're looking at me like a
6: reason. I love it. I love it.
5: It's late. We're going to go out and get some lucky dogs in the quarter tonight. You know, those hot dogs where they put the chili on it. Then we're going to go over to Cafe Du Monde and get some beignets. And it's going to be a fun night. We're looking forward to it here in New Orleans. Here is something I came across today. Saints, by the way, lose tonight, and it was the celebration of the 20th anniversary of the post-Katrina hurricane game, reopening the Superdome after a $2 million renovation. This building held people that were homeless, people that were destitute, had nothing left after the incredible impact of Katrina. So it's more than just a stadium. It is a symbol for the city of New Orleans, the state of Louisiana, this entire region. And tonight they celebrated it with this game, commemorating the 20 years since that first game back. The commissioner was here. It was really a special night. Unfortunately for the Saints, it didn't turn out that way, and they go on to lose it to the Atlanta Falcons, 45-24. I saw something today that it was kind of interesting. We may not have a season-long parity. In other words, we've got teams that last year finished 14-3. We had three of them that were 14-3. We had four last year that were 3-14. So the season-long parity may not be there. But in-game parity, probably, you know, the margin of victory will be within a single possession. We're seeing a lot of those kind of games, aren't we, Ross?
6: Yeah, I think last week, week three, I think we talked about this on my podcast, the Ross Tucker podcast. Last week, week three was 13 or 14 one-score games. This week was 11 one-score games. Now, obviously, we didn't have one of those tonight, unfortunately, not a close game. But that's a lot of one-score games. I mean, a lot of one-score games, a lot of close games, and quite frankly, a bunch of teams winning that perhaps people were not expecting to win. So a bunch of underdogs that were able to get the victory. So pretty much what you're looking for in the NFL, what we all love, is that you never really know what's going to do happen. A couple of weeks ago, all was lost in Pittsburgh. I called their game, Kevin, and they go on and beat the Bengals. This past week, the sky was falling in New England. They go to Buffalo, and they beat the Bills. You know, it's just such a week-to-week entity.
5: We've only got three undefeated teams now in the NFL. The 49ers, I saw them yesterday in Santa Clara. The Chiefs, they won in Las Vegas. And then the Minnesota Vikings. The Super Bowl favorite Rams needed a miracle comeback in Philly to avoid falling to 1-3. Denver is 2-2. A lot of people thought they were the team out of the AFC. There's a winless team in Houston, which is pretty stunning. The Chargers, a lot of people were looking forward to their season. They have not won yet. I mean, what a first month of this season we have seen.
6: It really is. And I will say, as a guy that was on 0-5 and 0-4 teams, now neither one of them made the playoffs. But in week 17, we were in the playoff race. And that was when there was only 16 games. Now there's 17. You would think, I know that the only 0-4 team to make the playoffs is the 92 Chargers. I would think there's a decent chance that changes here soon in a 17-game schedule. The math would tell you it should, but there's only even been two 0-3 teams. It really becomes tough for these teams to come all the way back, but there's enough ability for the Chargers, certainly for the Texans, that some of them I at least expect to get back into the mix.
5: We've got some incredible individual stories. What Brock Purdy is doing in San Francisco with that line that has not allowed a sack in four games, an undefeated 4-0 record, his passer rating, his yardage, his touchdown accumulation through the air, all amongst the best in the NFL. We saw Bijan Robinson tonight. Again, with another sledgehammer performance with over 140 yards rushing on the ground, two more rushing touchdowns. I mean, there are just a handful of individuals, and I even hate to bring this up, and I'm even closing my eyes as I say it, but we're four games into the season, or about a quarter of the way through. I hate to talk about early MVPs, but a lot of people are throwing it around. But there's no denying that those two players and a couple more, you know, Josh Allen, I guess, to a degree. I know they lost the other day, yesterday in at home. But there are some of these players are turning in some incredible early season performances.
6: There's no question. I get so happy for guys like Brock Purdy, you know, Mr. Irrelevant, drafted late like that. He's in the right place at the right time. And we all, I think, realize that the 49ers have all kinds of ability. They're just up there in age. They've struggled to stay healthy. If they can stay healthy, though, they're as good as anyone. And by the way, we're already seeing that, Kevin. I mean,
5: yeah.
6: I can't remember the Eagles having this many injuries. Certainly Saquon Barkley, the latest yesterday. You think about Ja'Marr Chase in Cincinnati, Lamar Jackson in Baltimore, and we're not even really officially at the quarter pole yet, right? Because there's 17 games. So it is a long, long season. And the reality is you don't end up talking that much about the games that happened in September or even October. You get to January, and it's who's playing the best in November, December, going into January.
5: If I said that for me, it's Kenneth Walker at Kansas City is my early season, four games in, first quarter poll run MVP, would you have any problem with that?
6: No.
5: On an undefeated team, he's helped the
6: he's the biggest reason why they're undefeated.
5: Reinsertion of Mahomes, yep, to playing the way he is.
6: Helps the defense?
5: It helps everything. A running game, and we're seeing it with Atlanta. We're seeing it with Walker in Kansas City. The teams that have got these running attacks with competence around them are these teams we've really got to pay attention to?
6: Yeah, I mean, if you look at the teams where the guys are running the ball effectively, James Cook with the Bills, Derrick Henry, they've got three wins. All these teams have pretty darn good records. Even, how about the Bears? Monungai. And Swift.
5: Whoa,
6: yesterday.
5: His day yesterday. Holy
6: yeah,
5: smokes.
6: I mean, that's a really good point. It seems like if you can't run it effectively, you're probably not really going to be one of the better teams in the NFL.
5: Ross, I always look forward to the games we work together. And I enjoy you so much, and you're so good, and I'm so glad you were here in New Orleans tonight, and you brought up some great points, as you always do. We'll see you down the road. I'm not sure when, but we'll see you down the road. And best to your family and those two teenage girls that have that occupy a lot of the space in your head. Good luck. Hold on tight. It's white knuckle time, and we'll see you down the road here on Westwood One.
6: Sounds great. Thank you, Kevin.
5: That's the terrific Ross Tucker, and a win tonight for Atlanta in very convincing fashion, 45-24 over the New Orleans Saints. We wrap it up after this from the Superdome as you're listening to Monday Night Football on Westwood One.
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5: 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Our producers, great job, Larry Costigan and Dan Silverman. Coordinating producers, Brian Finkelstein and Aaron Cummins. The executive producer of Westwood One is Mike Eby. The senior vice president of sports for Cumulus Media and West One is Bruce Gilbert. Once again, our final score from the Superdome. Falcons beat the Saints 45-24. Now for Ross Tucker, Jamie Erdahl, and Doug Peterson, I'm Kevin Harlan, saying thanks for joining us coast to coast and around the world. 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

Donnell Willingham rocking out with you as I get you up to 3 a.m. Eastern time. See some folks hopping in the YouTube chat. Appreciate you chiming in there. New Legacy Comics. Remember, you can hit us up in the YouTube chat each and every night to participate in the show. Just search Westwood One Sports Night. Monday Night Football, Falcons all over the New Orleans Saints on the 20-year anniversary of the New Orleans Superdome opening back up. It was a belt-to-ass type of performance from Bijan Robinson and the Atlanta Falcons. And as I'm watching this game, y'all, one thing continues to stand out. And really, this is the last 2 weeks when they whooped up on Oliver's Packers last Thursday and then tonight in primetime against the Saints. Atlanta's legit. Atlanta's skill group, at least, is legit. And I know how I get down, baby. I'm going to sound like a broken record. You know how we get down here on Westwood One Sports Night. I love quarterback play. I love great wide receivers. We love all that. We love points. Football is one at every level along the offensive line and the defensive line. In the last 2 weeks, the Atlanta Falcons have shown they're a force to be reckoned with on both sides of the line of scrimmage. And the biggest beneficiary has been none other than the best non-quarterback in all the National Football League, Bijan Robinson. That offensive core of Bijan, Pitts, London, I include Zachariah Branch in that bunch. If Michael Penix can give them consistent play at quarterback, Atlanta going to be a force to be reckoned with. Some may call that an overreaction, right? It is an overreaction Monday here on Westwood One Sports Night. You know how we do it here in the midnight hour on the East Coast. I bring you a fresh installment of the most highly anticipated power ranking segment in all of sports talk radio, Nell's Super Six Pack. My top six overreactions coming out of week 4 of the National Football League.

0: Super Six Pack. Top six overreactions coming out of week number four of the National Football League season. Before we get into the list, remember what I said last week about week four of the NFL season. I called it Separation Sunday this week, right? And what I learned while watching the games this week, what I learned was this. This wasn't Separation Sunday, because we're going to continue to see, as we roll throughout this month of October, we're going to continue to see teams prove what it is, what it ain't, when it comes to if they're a contender or a pretender. Every team has got to get the oil running through the engine still, due to the culture of NFL preseason currently, due to the culture of NFL training camp currently. It takes a little while for things to get going. There are a lot of questions out there still, 4 weeks into the NFL season. So with these overreactions, take them with a grain of salt. And remember this, because you all tweet at me. You can tweet at me if you want to, at N-E-L-L underscore B-T-P. You all tweet at me with some of these overreactions and go, well, what the hell are you talking about? Do you not get the point of the damn segment? It's Overreaction Monday, my top six overreactions from week number four of the NFL season. Let's get it rolling. I don't play around when it comes to Overreaction Monday, baby. And here's one right off the rip that's going to piss a lot of people off in the DMV. It may anger you if you're listening on 105.3 The Fan in Dallas. It may anger you if you're listening on The Fan in New York. Well, no, you'd love it if you're listening on The Fan in New York. My overreaction, my first overreaction coming out of week four, the New York Giants are going to win the NFC East. That's what I said. The New York Giants are going to win the NFC East. Here is the reason I'm so confident in that ultimately happening. When you look at the landscape of the NFC East division right now, you look at all four teams, Washington, Dallas, Philadelphia, as well as New York. What do all of those teams have in common, guys? I think they all have one fatal flaw. The Philadelphia Eagles' fatal flaw, their offense sucks. They went 0-for-12 on third down Sunday, and Jalen Hurts, I believe, didn't have any passing yards in the second half. Awful for the Philadelphia Eagles. Just been bad. When it comes to the Dallas Cowboys, defensively, they are bottom three in every statistical category on defense this year through the first month of the season. It's the same story with the Washington Commanders in their pass defense, amongst the worst in all of the NFL. They were playing a third-string quarterback this past weekend, and their offensive line is totally in shambles. So that group has a fatal flaw, right? Washington's got a fatal flaw. Dallas has a fatal flaw. Philadelphia has a fatal flaw. The fatal flaw of the New York Giants is one that they actually can't control. It's the fact that they lost their starting quarterback, Jackson Dart, in week two against the Los Angeles Rams. That is the fatal flaw that exists when it comes to the New York Giants. It's the fact that they're missing their quarterback. Outside of that, a lot to like about John Harbaugh's New York Giants. Here's why I go as far as to say they'll win the division. I think the schedule, right, is easier than their counterparts within the landscape of the NFC East. Just their next three, at Washington, home for New Orleans, at Houston. They're good enough to win all three of those games. And if they do, they would be going into Philadelphia on November the 8th with a record of 6-1. That's the reality right now, currently facing the New York Giants. Why am I bullish that they could do it? They're running the football. Well, we know they're going to try to run the football, right? Malik Nabers is back and healthy. He had a highlight catch this past weekend. Jameis played his best game of the season on Sunday against Arizona. And that defense, by hook or by crook, through hell or high water, they're going to get after opposing quarterbacks. Bottom line, they're going to get after opposing quarterbacks. It's for that reason that the schedule, and then I trust their head coach, John Harbaugh, who's oozed all types of confidence into this group. I believe that the New York Giants, my first overreaction here on Overreaction Monday, I believe that the New York Giants are going to win the NFC East. Here is head coach John Harbaugh yesterday, post game, saying, hey, This is what winning teams do, America. Get to John.
1: All right, great locker room after the game. Really, really fun to be a part of that. That's what winning is. That's what winning teams do. You know, they find ways to win games. That's why they're winning teams, and I'm proud of these guys for that. Also proud of their faith. I felt like, I'm gonna just be honest with you. I was praying. You know, I was praying. And
0: you better pray.
1: And I guess God came through. So
0: very simple, man. I guess God came through. God did come through for the New York Giants yesterday. The officials were on their side as well, as one of them tried to cuss Trey McBride out. But that's neither here nor there. I wanted to play that soundbite for you all because do you hear the tone and tenor in which John Harbaugh is speaking? There is a confidence that he's trying to exude in this group. I told you when I was on my training camp tour that I didn't know a whole lot about the Giants, but I did know this. They were a team that was in the process of capturing a new identity. Part of that new identity is a no-nonsense approach. John Harbaugh spearheading all of that. I just mentioned it, right? They're currently in first place in the NFC East with a record of 3-1. When you're the head coach of a football team, a new football team at that, right? When you're coming in trying to establish a culture, when you get off to a fast start like this, one thing that I always look out for with a new regime and a new coach, right? Does he lean in to his team's success or does he run away from it? Does he lean into his team's success or does he run away from it? Some coaches will say, well, we're not talking about, you know, winning the division. It's week 4. We had a long ways to go. Here was John Harbaugh earlier today when asked about his feelings about being at the top of the NFC East through 4 weeks of play.
1: That's an opportunity. I mean, you know, the idea is to get the lead, extend the lead. You know, that's the idea in a game and during the season. So, you know, we're in good position for 4 games in, but it's only 4 games in. We have an opportunity. It gives us a great opportunity to go down there to Washington and try to play our best football game. And we can play so much better. And that's what we'll be chasing.
0: What I love there from Coach Harbaugh, he leaned into it, America. He said, yeah, we want to keep the lead in the NFC East. This isn't just for October, right? We're not playing trick or treat here when it comes to how we've played within the first month of the NFL season. I love the style of football. They're punching you in the mouth with Cam Stadler, where they brought in Najee Harris via free agency to kind of take some of the tread off of Scat's tires. And I think there's just a physical nature that this group plays with on a week-in, week-out basis that's going to allow them to be in the division race all year long. All they have to do, and Jameis threw 2 picks on Sunday, the biggest, most important thing for the Giants is they got to protect the football, right? They've got to protect the football. They've got to win the turnover battle on a week-in, week-out basis. If they can, I think they got a real shot to win the NFC East. 310-840-4910 is the number here on Westwood One Sports Night. It is a overreaction Monday edition of Westwood One Sports Night. You know how we do it. I want you to line up on the phones with your top overreaction from week 4 of the National Football League season. I'll continue to go through my list. Number 5 in my top 6 overreactions. Drake May is back, America. The New England Patriots went on the road, knocked off the Bills 29-26. Drake May, ladies and gentlemen, had his best performance of the 2026 season. 22-37, 269 yards, 3 touchdowns. He did, in this football game, guys, have 2 more turnovers. I don't know why he continues to fumble the football, why he continues to turn it over, but the way that he played, I thought was big time. What stood out the most about Drake May's performance was his ability to use his legs. 8 carries for 54 yards. It was him being a cool customer within the pocket all day long. And when I say that, you're probably thinking, oh, he sat back there and was picking daisies. No. When no one was open downfield, it wasn't him forcing the football into traffic the way that he was over the first 3 weekends of the season. It was him finding a lane, tucking and running, and constantly keeping the New England Patriots ahead of the sticks on Sunday on the road in hostile territory. Big time performance from Drake May. Loved his ability to bounce back. Here's some numbers from his first 3 games of the season. 195 passing yards per game. It was 1 touchdown to just 6 interceptions and a total QBR of 48. On Sunday, 269 yards through the air, 3 touchdowns to just 1 pick and a QBR of 91. everybody loving the way that Drake May performed. When you get your franchise guy to play at that level, it exudes this confidence throughout your locker room that, hey, Stella got her groove back. You know what I'm saying? This was a dude that was second in the MVP voting last year. To see him play as well as he played on Sunday against a divisional opponent on the road when everybody's chirping about you, you're staring 1-3 smack in the face. For him to answer under those circumstances, Drake May, you was a bad mamma jamma. His head coach, Mike Vrabel, in the postgame locker room, heaping out praise to the entire Patriots group.
2: I get a great view to watch you guys prepare. Okay, so all week when I tell you that you guys are the answer, okay, that we're back in a f***ing race, you are the answer.
3: Yes, sir.
2: Okay, I couldn't be more proud to be your f***ing coach, to compete, to fight. Okay, we are going to fight until they cut our f***ing hands off. Okay, I promise you, until they f***ing chop them off, we're going to f***ing fight, and we're going to f***ing swing.
0: We're going to fight till they chop our f***ing hands off. I'll tell you what. Wish his wife would have chopped his hands off. I tried to make a bad Diana Rossini joke, and I shouldn't have. That's very distasteful on my behalf. We get raunchy here on Westwood One Sports Tonight. But in reality, right, I listened to the Greg Hill Show on WEI in Boston. And one thing that Coach Vrabel spoke about last week, and I give him a ton of credit, right, there was some, you know, folks in the New England media trying to stir it up, right, saying that Coach Vrabel's, you know, not really a fan of Drake May, that there's some sort of rift with that relationship. And Mike Vrabel said exactly what he's supposed to say. The only reason I'm here, Slim, is because Drake May is the franchise quarterback. Drake May is back, baby. That's my fifth overreaction in Overreaction Monday here on Westwood One Sports Night. I encourage you to line up on the phones with your top overreactions from week number four of the NFL season. 310-840-4910 is how you hit me up. You can hit me up on YouTube as well. Just search Westwood One Sports Tonight. Phantom Racing Network. Haven't seen your name before. Welcome to Westwood One Sports Tonight. He says Atlanta is a sleeper. I don't even think that's an overreaction, man. Based on the way that skill group played tonight, they're for sure going to be in the fight. Number four in my top six overreactions from week number four. If the Vikings are going to reach their potential, America, if the Vikings are going to reach their potential, and y'all know what I think their potential is. I have them making the Super Bowl in the NFC. If they're going to get to that spot, they must make a move at quarterback. I can't believe I'm sitting here saying it right now because I picked them to make the Super Bowl under the assumption that it was going to be Kyler Murray. The way that he's looked in his first two starts, can't do it. Can't win with it. Can't coach with it. I just can't do it. Kyler Murray, people who thought he would fail in this Kevin O'Connell system, correct? The one thing that they consistently worried about was, would he be able to play on time? Would he be able to play on schedule? You haven't seen that enough through, what is it now, three starts that he's gotten, and the first start was cut so short that I really don't want to count it. You haven't seen that enough. I want to give them more time to get the engine, or excuse me, the oil flowing through the engine, so to speak. But, man, if they don't figure something out at quarterback, you're going to waste what is maybe the best defensive coaching job we've seen in a long time from Brian Flores. Not a lot of household names on that Vikings defense, but week in and week out, they bust your head open. Love everything about it. In terms of who they should go out and get, two names. One is going to make me sound crazy. The other

0: in Houston for the first month of the season. I know that seems like a pipe dream. And if we're being honest, when it comes to the Texans, I'd sign C.J. Stroud right now. And you know what I start doing, Denton? I may start looking at trading and selling some of these pieces off on this Texans defense because they have not lived up to the hype through the first month of the season. I do know this, though. C.J. Stroud, for all the folks that were chuckling, cackling about Stroud asking for 50 M's per year, he's worth it, America. 310-840-4910 is the number here on Westwood One Sports Night. It is a overreaction Monday. I want you to line up on the phones with this. Give me your top overreaction from week number 4 of the National Football League season. Coming up on the other side, I'll continue to take your calls. I'll begin taking your calls. Plus, I'll give you my top 3 overreactions from week number 4 of the NFL season. That's next here on Westwood One Sports Night.
1: The Panthers upset the Lions on Sunday Night Football. Now 2-2 in the underwhelming NFC South. Is Carolina in prime position to win the division for a second straight year? Westwood One Sports.
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1: Yes, indeed, you heard the big voice guy. 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It is a Overreaction Monday edition of Westwood One Sports Night. Hit me up on the talking text line, 310-840-4910. Give me your top overreactions from week number 4 of the National Football League season. We just wrapped it up with the Falcons going Kanye crazy on the New Orleans Saints on the 20th anniversary of the Superdome being reopened. 2 touchdowns from Bijan Robinson, 5 as a team for the Atlanta Falcons. And dating back to last Thursday night against the Pack, Mike Penix and that Falcons offense humming right now, and have the Falcons looking like a real contender, not just in the South, but maybe in the entire NFC. 310-840-4910 is how you hit us up on this talking text line. I want your top overreaction from week number 4 of the NFL season. The Black Sports Network hits up in the YouTube chat. Overreaction: Chargers making coaching changes if they go 0-5. You know what? Like that, I don't even know if that would be categorized as an overreaction. Because at this point, Slim, what are you supposed to do? What are you supposed to do if you are the brain trust in Los Angeles with the Chargers? This is what's so tough about it. Jim Harbaugh won 11 games in each of his first 2 seasons in L.A. Won 11 games. So, he set the bar pretty damn high. And then, 2, when you come out and have immediate success, right, as a coach, it builds you a little bit of leeway, I would think, with the ownership group, man. Just look at Dan Quinn in Washington with the Commanders. It builds you a little bit of leeway when you're able to have early success. And I think that's going to be the case with Coach Harbs. The bigger issue, I think, in L.A. with the Chargers, I don't think there's enough talent, America. I don't think there's enough talent on that roster, for being real. Just my thoughts, though. 310-840-4910. If you're just joining us, I'm bringing you a fresh installment of an L Super Six Pack, my top 6 overreactions. If you're just joining us, 6, the Giants are going to win the NFC East. 5, Drake May is back. And then 4, if the Vikings are going to reach their potential, they must make a move at quarterback. Here was Vikings quarterback Kyler Murray speaking post-game after they were able to squeak by Miami on Sunday.
2: And obviously today wasn't, by any means up to our standard. Too many penalties, kind of shooting ourselves in the foot. And again, the defense kind of holding it down for us. But, when we need it the most at the end, we went down there and did it. But we got to be better. We got to be more cleaner.
1: They scored 15 points against the Dolphins, guys. That's it. Kyler, 27 of 37, 247, no touchdowns, no picks. He was sacked 4 times throughout the course of this football game, and he was force-feeding T.J. Hockenson, who had 13 catches for a 119. They ran the ball well in this game. I was surprised that they were only able to muster up 15 points. It's a byproduct, kind of, what Kyler was alluding to there. Self-inflicted wounds. Too many pre-snap penalties. They're amongst the league leaders in pre-snap penalties here throughout the first month of the season, so they got to get it together. I think they got to make a trade for a quarterback, man. I don't know if Kyler's going to be able to play on time in this offense. And the numbers look good, if we're being frank. But if you watch the game, you know that the down-to-down consistency was just not there. One thing that will help them, though, for damn sure, is if they stop shooting themselves in the foot. Talking about the Minnesota Vikings, as far as what's next for them coming up in week 5 on the road, taking on New Orleans. Poor Tyler Shuck. He got his ass beat tonight. He's probably going to get his ass beat again coming up on Sunday. 310-840-4910. Give me your top overreactions from week 4 of the National Football League season. My 3rd biggest overreaction, CeeDee Lamb is the best wide receiver in football. I just want to give him some flowers. 17 catches, 189 yards and a touchdown. Doing it against Derek Stingley and Kamari Lassiter in this star-studded secondary of the Houston Texans, it hits a little bit different. It just does, guys. So shout out to CeeDee Lamb, balling out of control the way that he did. My 2nd biggest overreaction, Brock Purdy. Brock Purdy is the league MVP through the first 4 weeks of the NFL season. He's 1 in the National Football League in terms of QBR. He's tied for 1st in the National Football League in terms of touchdown passes. He's 11th in terms of yards. He's only thrown one interception to this point this year. He has played, I mean, damn near flawless football with a 69.9% completion percentage, guys. I mean, Brock Purdy playing as well as anybody in the NFL. I told you last week that I wanted to see what he looked like against a formidable defense. Here's the thing, though. No Riley Moss in the second half, no Pat Surtain, and they only scored 24 points. So while this is an overreaction, remember, I don't really believe this. It's an overreaction. I think Purdy's balling. And I think the groove in the jam that Brock Purdy and Kyle Shanahan are in right now with one another, I mean, it's like being at the high school prom and the girl of your dreams taps you on the shoulders. And you turn around and y'all lock eyes and you get that stupid ass look on your face and your lips start to shrivel up a little bit. Something else start to shrivel up a little bit too because you're so nervous. I'm telling you, man, there's a chemistry that I think Brock Purdy and Kyle Shanahan have with one another that if they can stay healthy at the skill spot, right? Mike Evans played well after being a game time decision. If they can stay healthy at the skill spot, they're going to have some success and be a tough out within the landscape of the NFC. 310-840-4910 is the number. Give me your top overreaction from week number four of the NFL season. Here is Brock Purdy speaking on the Richard Sherman podcast about what keeps him motivated after the big time payday.
3: You have to, whether it's true or not, like you have to tell yourself, like, dude, I was drafted last. I'm Mr. Irrelevant, like that whole thing. But that fire that I came into my rookie year with that chip on my shoulder, trying to show those guys on the field, my teammates, the defense, like, hey, like I'm made for this. And just reminding you of yourself of that and every single year. And for me, I'm a faithful man. I believe that God created me to be a competitor, to be a leader. And just because we got to the Super Bowl, I got a contract. And it, like for me, it's the next season, man. It's how can I go lead these boys today for this practice, for this game coming up, this season. Like there's this drive of, you know, I still got to go show and use my talents that God's blessed me with to go show him, my teammates, that like I'm this competitor that you can rely on.
1: I mean, look, I've been one of the biggest Brock Purdy detractors, right? I still think he's a byproduct of the most quarterback friendly system in the NFL. And I also think he's been arguably the most insulated quarterback in football since he's taken over as a starter. With all that being said, you can't deny what you've seen from him on the football field, man. Brother can flat out ball. I expect him to continue to do so as long as the offensive line in front of him stays healthy. My big question with San Fran, and I still feel this way after Sunday against Denver, because we find that now Denver's a fraud them damn selves. I still want to see the Niners when the competition ratchets up, when it's not 75 degrees and sunny, when he's under pressure, when he's got to bounce back from a turnover. What does it look like? 310-840-4910. Give me your top overreactions from week number four of the National Football League season. Let's go to Dylan in Denver, wanting to check in. Dylan, what's going on?
4: Yo, big late night now. Love the program. First time, long time here. Loving the overreaction talk. I got to say, you're half nuts, half genius, because I don't have any reactions myself, but I want to react to some of your previous overreactions. Number six, I think you're right. Somehow, going into this year with all the high expectations of the NFC East teams, it's the most up for grab we could ever imagine, and John Harbaugh's smart, savvy, confident, whether it be Timu confidence or not, might just go and make the Giants think they can beat the Eagles, who can't get out of their own shadow, can't get out of the way of their own shadow. The Cowboys, who we know, like you said, have CD and some ballers, but their defense and them just Cowboysing it up is an issue. And I know it breaks your heart, but Washington is a mess that maybe to figure it out, but why not the Giants? That could be the answer, crazy enough.
1: I appreciate the call as always, brother. I think you spot on. You picking up what I'm putting down. As far as my Commanders go, they're the wild card in this, because the health of Jaden Daniels, him being upright, I think changes their trajectory a little bit. Because as far as I'm concerned, and the super producer Denton Day can speak to this as well, since we've drafted Jaden Daniels, it feels like you're in every game no matter who the opponent is. So for that reason, it's hard for me to totally count Washington out, but they have some significant glaring issues along both sides of the line of scrimmage, man. We're going to get you numbers that matter tomorrow on the Tell the Truth Tuesday edition of Westwood One Sports Tonight. There are some numbers surrounding this Commanders defense that are just downright staggering. For them to be blitzing as often as they are, go check out their opponent time to throw. If you ain't got nothing to do here while you're listening to us late night. 310-840-4910. I'll give you my biggest overreaction for week number four coming up here momentarily. But I want to continue to hear from you, baby. 310-840-4910. Barry, out in Boston. Wanting to check in. What's going on, Barry?
5: How are you, brother?
1: Doing good, man. Doing good.
5: So you talked about Drake May, and that's great. He came back tonight, and Nate, yesterday. They beat Buffalo in Buffalo. That's huge.
1: Big win.
5: Absolutely huge. I'm the biggest Cowboy fan in the world. But obviously, their owner is, we won't talk about him, Jerry Jones is terrible. But Patriots, they're 2-2, they're back.
1: They are, and so is Drake, man. I appreciate you as always, Barry. Enjoy the rest of your night, man. Brother, first and foremost, I mean, y'all, we family here on Westwood One Sports Night. Y'all hear the call the same way that I hear the call. It'll come through your radio. It'll come through your headset. I mean, brother sound toe up from the flow up. What does that sound like, though, America? Is that Blanco? You know what I'm saying? Is that Reposado? Is that tequila? Is that vodka? Is it bourbon? I swear to God. And Barry, on some real, like, I ain't ever going to make fun of nobody too bad. But, brother, every time he calls into the show, he sounds toe up from the flow up to where I need to stop answering him. 310-840-4910 is the number here on Westwood One Sports Night. Let's go to Mike in Florida wanting to pop it. Mike, what's going on, man? Welcome in.
6: How you doing this evening?
1: Doing good, Mike. Doing good, man. How you doing?
6: Well, two things. I mean, I couldn't believe New England went into Buffalo and beat them.
1: Yeah. It was a stunt. I appreciate the call, brother. 310-84-4910. Y'all killing me, boy. Jake in Buffalo wanting to chime in. Jake, what's up, man? How you feeling, Jake? Your Bills 2 weeks in a row, man, have showed you, one, the defense may not be worth the damage. Josh Allen won't stop turning it over.
7: That's what I'm calling. Is it overreaction to say hit the panic button on the Bills? It's getting ridiculous, man. Like, we should have lost that game to the Chargers. The upcoming games, you know, we got the Ravens, the Vikings who are hot. I just think, I don't know.
1: I wouldn't call it an overreaction, because one problem that's plaguing Buffalo here in the last 2 weeks is a problem that Bills fans are all too familiar with, is why Sean McDermott is no longer on the sideline. You can't turn the football over and lose the turnover battle week in and week out and expect to win football games. You're lucky that you beat the Los Angeles Chargers the week prior at the crib. You just are.
7: 100% agree.
1: You just are. So I would say not an overreaction at all, because you can't keep doing the same thing over and over again and thinking it's okay.
7: That's how it's been for the last 4 years, too, man. It's like, I don't know. Real quick, too, I don't know if
1: yes,
7: you
1: sir.
7: Saw it, but it's like 3rd and 8. That last drive, we still had 3 timeouts. We would have got the ball back with like 1:20 left. Hold that
1: clip up to
7: yourself and watch. No. When we were on defense,
1: okay.
7: Watch Max Harrison just guide the tight end out of bounds for them to get the first down and pretty much ice the game. It's the worst. Like,
1: do we have a little bit of grace for Max? Do we have a little bit of grace for Harrison because he's a young pup that's coming off an injury? Just a little bit of grace.
7: Every time he plays, he gets burnt by somebody. Every time.
1: It's tough. It's been a mixed bag result for the defense through the first month. I appreciate you as always, man. Hope to hear from you soon. 310-840-4910. David in Springfield. David, what's going on, buddy?
8: Hey, what's going on, Linnell? How you doing?
1: Doing good, man. Doing good.
8: Hey, listen, long-time listener, first-time caller. And I got something that I think maybe overreaction for week 4 and maybe overreaction to the regular season so far in general.
1: Okay.
8: Maybe not so popular, but Jacob Rodriguez, the rookie linebacker out of Texas Tech.
1: Baller.
8: He is a baller. I love him. But I feel as if there's, I think he'll be great. But I think just because of how much the Dolphins are on the field for defense,
1: that he's going to get worn out and his stats are not. The good thing is he could get some inflated stats as a result of that. But I pick up what you're putting down. You exposing him so much that maybe he gets figured out, or maybe you know, he's not in good enough shape as a rookie. I hear you.
8: Yeah.
1: Are you a Dolphins fan, bro?
8: I'm personally a Commanders fan, brother. First of all,
1: you just watch ball. You just watch ball. I feel that. But that's an interesting observation, man, because Jacob Rodriguez can ball. I think he's forced a couple of turnovers already to start the year. He can ball. It's just, to your point, they're awful. Malik Willis, I think, threw for 87 yards yesterday. Appreciate the call, as always, David. I'll hear from you soon, man. 310-840-4910. Last call before we hit the timeout. Saints in Pittsburgh wanted to chime in. Saint, what's up?
9: What time is it, baby? The Patriots showed up at Highland Park, whatever the hell it is, in Buffalo, and shut them down with zero.
1: Just please don't swear.
9: Aaron Landry. No damn Christian Gonzalez and Christian Barmore, and we shut James Cook down.
1: It was impressive, How'd you feel about Vrabes in the post game locker room? That's what got me the most geeked up. I think that was a Stella got her groove back type of win for the New England Patriots, man.
9: Well, yes, but I mean, you're gonna go with a rah-rah. I'm all good with that. But I am waiting for that offense to gel. I'm tired of hearing Drake, the schedule, May. I'm tired of it. All right?
1: I hear that.
9: Because it's Josh, the schedule, Allen, played pretty much the same teams the Patriots played last year.
1: I hear you, brother. All of your complaints are valid. They both won't stop turning the damn ball over. New England and Buffalo won't go far if they don't stop that. I appreciate the call. 310-840-4910. Overreaction Monday continues on the other side. Hit me up. Talking text line. 310-840-4910. Give me your top overreactions from week number 4 of the NFL season. I'll give you my top overreaction from week 4 next.
10: It's a Reaction Monday. Week 4 is coming to a close, and the pressure is building. The biggest stories, the biggest surprises, and the questions everybody's asking. Westwood One Sports.
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0: 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Here's Linnell Willingham.
1: Westwood One Sports Night continues. Youngest in charge, Linnell Willingham, rocking out with you as we get you up to 3 a.m. Eastern time. The instrumental that you just heard coming back from break, it's on Madden. It's on a lot of different Maddens. And I don't know if Madden just has the clean version, because all I remember from that song is, Jump in it. Video game songs are always weird, because they have like certain restrictions and guidelines that you got to go by, because it's rated E for everyone. So like, you can't have certain references, you can't have certain loose swear words. So let's just say I don't know the words to that song, probably. 310-840-4910 is how you hit us up on the talking text line. It is a overreaction Monday edition of Westwood One Sports Night. I want your top overreactions from week number 4 of the National Football League season. While we have the opportunity to do so, I want to run through my top overreactions here in Nell's Super Six Pack. I saved number 1 for last. I'll get to that here in a second. Number 6 in my top 6 biggest overreactions from week 4, the Giants are going to win the NFC East. Really, it's a reflection of everybody else in the division. Everyone's got a glaring weakness. The Giants, they're just first team all vibes right now. Number 5, I think Drake May is back. He played big time this past weekend against the Buffalo Bills and looked like the MVP runner-up that we saw last year. Number 4, I think the Vikings have to make a move at quarterback. 15 points scored this weekend against Miami. Not acceptable. The defense is great. The offense is mid. Number 3, CeeDee Lamb, best wide receiver in football. 17 catches, over 180 yards against Derek Stingley and Kamari Lassiter over the weekend. He was balling out of control against the Houston Texans. And Dallas rolling right now offensively. They just can't stop anybody. Brock Purdy is the league MVP through the first month. Number 1 quarterback rating in the National Football League. Tied for first in touchdowns. 11th in passing yards. Nothing he can't do. Him and Kyle Shanahan in sync in a way that I've never seen an offensive coordinator and a quarterback. Special, special stuff that we're seeing here from the San Francisco 49ers. Do I buy them as a contender? Probably not. I think they're going to eventually end up being too hurt, and that'll be their Achilles heel. But for now, Brock Purdy's hooping, and they're healthy. My top overreaction from week number 4 of the NFL season. The Cleveland Browns are going to have the AFC North. I feel like I just botched it in the delivery of it. Like, can it really hit hard as the biggest overreaction if I fumble through it? My top overreaction from week number 4. The Browns are going to have the AFC North locked up by Thanksgiving. The Cleveland Browns are going to have the AFC North title locked up by Thanksgiving. Why do I feel that way? One, the schedule between now and Thanksgiving for Cleveland, pretty darn favorable relative to their counterparts within the division. The fact that Lamar Jackson is going to miss some time here with this ankle injury, I think opens up the door for Cleveland, certainly. And I just am a believer in what they have. Y'all know I sang their praises all offseason. I'm a big fan and big believer in Todd Monken. Here's what the Browns' schedule is leading up to Thanksgiving. They're at the Jets coming up this weekend. Then they host the Ravens. Lamar probably won't play in that one. Then they're at Tennessee. Then they're at Pittsburgh. Then they're at New Orleans. The fact that they have 3 out of their next 4 on the road is tough, but at the Jets, cupcake. At Tennessee, cupcake. At Pittsburgh, at New Orleans, Then they got the Texans, the bye week, then the Las Vegas Raiders. The Steelers' upcoming schedule. Indy, at Tampa, New Orleans across the pond, Cleveland at home, the bye week, at Cincy, at Philly, then Denver. I just listed off the teams for Cleveland's schedule and Pittsburgh's schedule. Clearly, Cleveland has the softer schedule between now and Thanksgiving. For Baltimore, at Atlanta, at Cleveland, home for Cincy, at Buffalo, host Jacksonville, host the Chargers, at Carolina. Brown's schedule, softer than that. Cincy's is interesting. At Miami, bye week, at Baltimore, home for Tennessee, home for Atlanta, home for Pittsburgh, at Washington. Then they host New Orleans heading into Thanksgiving weekend. So I say all that to say the schedule and the style of football that they've played leads me to believe that the Cleveland Browns are going to have the AFC North Division locked up by Thanksgiving. Steelers, Ravens, Bengals, the schedule, just too difficult. I also believe in the vibes that have been set by head coach Todd Monken. I'm not the only one that's loving what Coach Todd is spewing down there in Cleveland. Deshaun Watson, QB1 in the land, had this to say about his head coach Todd Monken.
2: Yeah, I mean, he believes in all of us. You know, coach is a player coach. So, you know, one thing he's going to instill in the locker room is that, you know, he wants everyone to play their best. He wants everyone to be at the top tier. He's going to bring it out. And, you know, for him to be able to, you know, trust me in these moments is major. But, you know, Coach Monk is awesome, man. I love playing for him. And he's going to always make sure that, you know, he try to bring the best out of each player.
1: Gotta love it, man. The vibes seem to be sky high right now in Cleveland. If you're a Browns fan, you hope that the good times continue to roll on. We're going to continue to roll on here on Westwood One Sports Night. Coming up on the other side, more of your calls. I want your top overreaction from week number 4 of the National Football League season, 310-840-4910. I'll take your calls on your top overreaction. Then I'll give you a change that needs to be made in the AFC after watching this week's football. It's a team that we've talked about a couple of different times here in the first month of the season. I'll tell you a massive change that an AFC team needs to make next, plus your calls on your top overreactions for week 4 next.
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0: Action Monday edition of Westwood One Sports Night. Youngest in charge, Linnell Willingham, keeping you company up until 3 a.m. Eastern time. Remember to hit us up on the talking text line, 310-840-4910. You can tweet at me as well, same handle on each and every social media platform. It is at NELL_BTP. I have not acknowledged the chat in a little while. Knight Rider hopping in. R. Willie B. hopping in the chat saying, what up? Appreciate everybody that joins us via the YouTube chat. You can do so as well. Just search Westwood One Sports Night. On a Overreaction Monday, I get your top overreactions from week number 4 in the National Football League. I'm going to continue to take your calls on that. Plus, there's a team in the AFC, guys, that definitely has some big-time decisions to be made here between now and, as far as I'm concerned, Sunday when they play again. I want your calls, though, on your biggest overreaction from week number 4, 310-840-4910. Quinn is in Maine wanting to check in. Quinn, what's going on?
1: Yo, what up? Moved to Maine from Colorado. My biggest overreaction right now is Bo Nix is a bust. What do you think?
0: To call him a bust, I think is fascinating, and it's ironic because we're getting ready to talk about Sean Payton coming up here in a second. I think he needs to take the play calling duties back from Davis Webb. You can't judge Bo Nix right now because they're not doing anything to help Bo Nix. Him dropping back, what was it, 44 times on Sunday? That's not the formula for success for Bo Nix. And it's not the formula for a Sean Payton-led team. Their inability to get Dobbins going, their inability to get Harvey going, this offensive line is one of the best in football, yet they refuse to run the football. I think it's a young coordinator problem. Davis Webb is trying to be too cute and sexy and gain style points instead of gaining first downs. And that's the biggest problem that's plagued the Broncos. I don't know what it is. It's like they got to get smacked upside the head before they start playing football. They've gotten off the slow starts every week of the season to this point. They're being outscored by damn near 30 points in the first half. It's been tough to watch, man. It's been tough to watch.
1: Real tough to watch. Appreciate you taking my call. First time caller, new listener. Yes, have a good indeed. Night.
0: Yes, sir. You too, man. 310-840-4910 is the number. I got some numbers for you on just how ludicrous things have been offensively for the Denver Broncos here to start the season. In the first half this year, Denver's 13 points that they've scored in the first half is the fewest in the National Football League. They've been outscored by 30 points in the first half this year, third worst in the National Football League. They've got one touchdown drive in the first half. It happened week one against the Kansas City Chiefs. Isn't that crazy? The Broncos, was that an overtime game? I got to go back and look. But for the Broncos, that Broncos team that we saw in week one against Kansas City, where the hell are they at? Because Denver has looked really like a shell of themselves every since then. Was that an overtime game? They got their doors blown off. I forgot, America. That's how long ago it was. It feels like, man, NFL comes at you fast. It feels like, man, all year, major problems with the Denver Broncos. And I think it's all rooted in their inability to have balance offensively. They're putting too much on our Bo Nix's plate. Dave is in Buffalo. What's up, Dave?
2: Hey, how are you doing?
0: Doing good, man.
2: You know what? The biggest overreaction is the fact that Patriots fans think that they're going to win the AFC East. There is no way for the next 13 weeks that Sugar High Josh is going to show up every week. He had a bad
0: game. Is that
2: game.
0: What you're calling what happened this week? Sugar High Josh? That's a good way to put it.
2: That's what they call him. There's some media guys that call him. Josh has a Jekyll and Hyde persona. When Josh is doing things like he did where he threw the interception and double coverage, a couple times he tried to dump the ball off, almost fumbled it. There's a few media outlets and personalities that refer to that as Sugar High Josh in Buffalo, where he's not focused. He's kind of like that hyperactive kid. He did that in his rookie year where he would kind of lose focus and make those mistakes. But there's no way for 13 more weeks that Josh is going to show up. And unfortunately, Patriot fans, I'm sorry. You had your year last year. Not happening this year.
0: You a Bills fan?
2: Bills are going to win the AFC East. Huh?
0: Are you a Bills fan? I assume you are, right?
2: Of course.
0: Of course.
2: I was at the game yesterday.
0: Okay. By the way, how do you like the stadium, man?
2: You know what? It's I love it, but there when they talk about it's obstructed views, there are some areas where it is obstructed. They're selling seats behind handicap areas, and unfortunately, they're putting that 12 feet or more between the wheelchairs and the end of the row. Mm-hmm. And what's happening is it's putting the fans who are sitting behind that in a position where they can't see anything. And those seats are selling for $200, $300 a piece.
0: Which is totally ridiculous. I think they have personal seat licenses at that stadium, too, if I'm not mistaken. I appreciate the call.
2: They do.
0: 310-840-4910. Hate to let them run, but we were getting a little long in the tooth with that convo. I got something in my eye. And I feel like this is a reoccurring theme here on the show where, like, at a certain point, I just start digging for gold in my eye. It's an awful thing to do, by the way. I'm surprised I haven't gotten pink eye. 310-840-4910 is the number. Continuing to take your calls on your biggest overreactions from week four. Marcus is in Ohio wanting to check in. Marcus, what's going on, man?
3: What's up, Linnell? Hey, first I just wanted to call and say thank you for helping me out a couple weeks ago with this Falcons quarterback situation.
0: Yeah.
3: I appreciate that. And also, if they keep playing this way, man, there's no way they're not playing in the Super Bowl.
0: The Super Bowl?
3: You asked for overreactions.
0: I hear you. No. You know what? You hit it on the head in terms of overreaction. But I don't think you're too far off, man, in terms of what's most impressive about them and how they've looked since the return of Mike Penix.
3: Yes, sir. Well, thank you for taking my call, man. It's always a pleasure.
0: Always a pleasure, Marcus. Appreciate you, man. 310-840-4910. If you're looking for some numbers to help tell the story of just how good the Atlanta Falcons have been, is specifically their set of triplets, right? Bijan, Drake London, Michael Penix. Mike Penix to Drake London has the most yards per game by a quarterback wide receiver duo since Mike Penix has entered the NFL. They're averaging 102.6 yards per game when they're playing together since Mike Penix has gotten drafted. One thing that I said earlier and why I'm really bullish on this Atlanta group and why I think they got a legit shot, and when I say a legit shot, I'm not talking Super Bowl. I'm talking about winning a playoff game or two. I think that's what type of team they have. I say it all the time, man. Yeah, I love the triplets. 2 Chainz once said, yeah, I love them strippers. I almost said that. Yes, I love the triplets, talking about Bijan, Penix, and Kyle Pitts. But, man, their offensive line and defensive line, to me, has been the catalyst for why they're off to this good start. You're looking for some numbers that tell the story of the Falcons and their identity. Here in 2026, they're averaging 181.3 rush yards per game. That's second most in the National Football League. And they're allowing the fewest rushing yards per game in the NFL. So, trench warfare, baby, when it comes to the Atlanta Falcons. If you're down there in Hot Atlanta, I'm drinking a Kool-Aid when it comes to the Atlanta Falcons, baby. 310-840-4910 is the number here on Westwood One Sports Tonight. Give me your top overreaction from week number 4 of the National Football League season. Chris is in Massachusetts wanting to check in. Chris, what's up, man?
4: Yeah, I'm talking about offensive line here. Lindstrom from Central Mass kicking some ass. One of the best offensive line in the country, NFL right now.
0: Talking about Atlanta.
4: Atlanta Falcons.
0: For sure.
4: Dangerous.
0: I agree. I agree with you.
4: Dangerous team. And you know the best thing about Atlanta Falcons home game?
0: What's that?
4: $2 hot dog and a $3 beer.
0: I'm about to say, shout out to Art the Blank, man. Some of the most affordable stadium food, stadium concessions in the
4: Send
0: National. I was going to say folks, but I appreciate the call, man. We have PTSD on this program. I'm be honest with you. And I love that we do because it's going to help us out in the long run. 310-840-4910. By the way, can I coach y'all up as callers? I actually get coached up. by Danton. I actually get coached up by the other people that help us out with this show. Can I coach y'all up as callers?
5: You can't do that. What do you do, Chris from Massachusetts, kicking ass, taking names, wham. You can't do that and then have your take and your actual point just fall pancake flat. I'm sorry, Chris in Massachusetts, but Chris in Mass, kicking ass, never went to class. Like, come on, Chris in Massachusetts. You're better than that, pal.
0: 310-840-4910 is the number. Kid Cowboy, checking in via the YouTube live stream. You could do so as well. Just search Westwood One Sports Night, the YouTube live stream. 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You could also check me out each and every Saturday, recapping the day that was in college football on College Saturday now, 7 p.m. to 11 p.m. Eastern Time. 310-840-4910. Give me your top overreactions from week four. Clint is in Dallas wanting to check in. Clint, what's going on?
6: Yeah, I had two minor ones, and then I'll have my big hot take. I agree with you about Cleveland. That's a nice young core of skill players with Concepcion and Boston and Fannin and Judkins.
0: Sure.
6: They've done a good job drafting there. I think that a few of these young quarterbacks in college should prepare themselves for living in South and mid-Florida. Looks like Tampa and Miami are on their way to very, very high picks, and they're both going to need quarterbacks. But here's my take. And I don't know enough about them, but it's just the feeling and some of the things I've read and a few games that I've watched them play this year. The Jacksonville Jaguars are the best team in the AFC.
0: Wow. Okay. Look, I think I had them as my best win yesterday as we gave our Sunday superlative. Right. So I'm picking up what you're putting down.
6: Yeah, and they've got some stat. I can't remember exactly how many games it was, but it's a good amount of games where they haven't allowed a rusher to go over 75 yards in something like 15 games, 16 games. I'm sure you could find that stat. I can't remember which one it was, but I know I saw it today and went, damn, that's a lot of games that I give up very much rushing yards. We're not talking about 100. We're saying 75.
0: It's very impressive, and it speaks to
6: I love Lawrence, and I like Liam Cohen. I like Liam Cohen. I think he's a good, young, solid coach as of right now. Because right now, there's some 1-3 team, and there's some 3-1 team that in December, I could call you back and we go, well, those seasons went the other way. There's some 1-3 team that's going to finish 12-5, and there's some 3-1 team that's going to finish 5-12. It always happens early in the season.
0: What does your crystal ball say about my 1-3 Commanders then? Since you seem to know everything.
6: I don't know, man. I'm a Cowboy fan for life.
0: As long as Daniels is upright, I think you got a chance. I'm going to let you run, brother,
6: because
0: I got to go. I appreciate the call, man. 310-840-4910. See, that's why our guy R. Willie B. says Cleveland is Linnell's second favorite team. No, R. Willie B. Linnell just likes being right. Linnell's addicted to being right. So because of that, I'm going to pop it on the Cleveland Browns. Am I crazy, though, with saying that I think they can wrap up the division by Thanksgiving? What if they win their next three? A world where the Browns are at 6-1? Am I dreaming? It's possible, guys. 310-840-4910 is the number. We opened up the segment talking about the shortcomings of Sean Payton in the Denver Broncos through the first month of the season. Can I give you the pass attempts? Can I give you the pass attempts for Bo Nix here within the first month of the season? And that'll tell why they're in the position that they're in. Week one, not so bad, 28. Week two, not so bad, 31, a little high. Last 2 weeks, 34 and 42 pass attempts, respectively, for Bo Nix. And that's just not, it's not the way that he's going to have success. It's not the way that the Broncos are going to have success. They have to have balance. Not saying Bo Nix can't hoop, because I think highly of him. I know we had an overreaction earlier. A caller called in and said, you know, that Bo's a bust. I wouldn't go as far as to say that, but he's also not a guy that can do it all by himself. Not having their running game be a bigger part of what they're trying to accomplish is really just not good. Not good when it comes to when it comes to this group. 310-840-4910 is the number here on Westwood One Sports Night. A overreaction Monday, Westwood One Sports Night. We get you a little NFL injury report before we get out of this 1 a.m. hour on the East Coast. A bunch of different dudes a little nicked up right now when it comes to the NFL. Let's go to Paul in Ohio. What's up, Paul?
7: Yo, Linnell. God forbid that you have a right call and people are saying the Browns are your second favorite team. I think you're a genius. This team is legit. I'm telling you, this team could win the division. They win their next three. They could win their next five. I think they beat the Steelers away. I think they drop one of the Ravens. This team is going to win the AFC North. Mark my words, you're a genius.
0: I appreciate the call, brother. So here's the thing on their next couple of games coming up here. In their schedule leading into Thanksgiving, at the Jets this weekend, home for Baltimore, at Tennessee, at Pittsburgh, at New Orleans, home for the Texans, bye week, then the Raiders coming out of Thanksgiving weekend. I don't think Lamar Jackson plays in week two. And we'll get you an update on Lamar and his injury status before we get out of this 1 a.m. hour. We'll let you hear from Ravens head coach Jesse Minter. He gave an update on Lamar's status, but I don't think Lamar plays next week against Cleveland. I don't think they can win without Lamar Jackson, talking about the Baltimore Ravens. I don't think Snoop Huntley comes in and is able to keep things afloat. So I have Cleveland winning their next three. I think their toughest of the three, obviously, is going to be this weekend against the Jets. You know how I feel about Tennessee and Cam Ward's sorry ass. I mean, that's just, that sounded mean. That sounded mean. Titans fans, I'm sorry. But Cam Ward, you want to talk about being tone deaf and lacking self-awareness. You realize he was rushing the Tennessee media to get to the podium yesterday after they lost? Get a grip, Cam Ward. Like, improve your grip on the football so you can throw it better. 310-840-4910 is the number. Let's do this.

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1: Party continues here on a Overreaction Monday edition of Westwood One Sports Night. Youngest in charge, Linnell Willingham, rocking out with you. Getting you up to 3 a.m. Eastern time, about an hour and a half left to go in the program. Appreciate you being here, however you choose to do so. It is a Overreaction Monday, as I mentioned. Taking your calls, 310-840-4910. Give me your top overreactions from week number four of the NFL season. I'll give you my biggest takeaway from week number four of the NFL season coming up here momentarily, but see a couple of more calls filing in on the line. Let's do this. I want to give you my biggest takeaway, and it kind of goes hand in hand with the team that I left week four feeling the worst about. So we'll get to that coming up here in a second after we run through some more of your calls. The WVUer says that is NFL Pro Bowler Snoop Huntley, who could be under center this weekend for the Baltimore Ravens. We will let you hear from Ravens head coach Jesse Minter coming up in about 15 minutes or so as we get you an NFL injury report here on Westwood One Sports Night. Leo is in Cleveland. Anybody calling from Cleveland, can I be honest? I expect you to have the energy that the last caller had. I'm not saying give me a kiss on the cheek. My ass, yes. Welcome in. What's going on?
2: Just saying, Cleveland is spot on. They're ready to go. They finally figured it out. We have a quarterback that can do what we deem them to do. But we need to figure out a rushing game. We have a quarterback, minus the allegations.
1: Yeah, well, see, that's my problem with you Cleveland guys. Like, why did you have to bring that up? I was just talking about his play on the field. The allegations.
2: His play on the field is mediocre. Spot on?
1: I wouldn't call it that.
2: Play on the field is spot on.
1: I wouldn't call it that now. He's been wildly inconsistent, and he's led a couple of game-winning drives. He's been much better in the second half. Wins aren't a QB stat, though. You know that. The reason you guys are winning.
2: As long as he's winning, that's all that matters.
1: I can rock with that mentality. I got you. I got you. Well, I appreciate the call, man. 310-840-4910. That got awkward. Notice, guys, if you listen here nightly, whenever it gets awkward, I defer to the hang up. It's just my rule of thumb. I don't let it get too awkward. Sometimes you got to hang and bang. Pause. Wow.
3: Yeah. There we go. Let's hang and bang on Westwood One Sports Night.
1: Yeah. 310-840-4910. Then real quick, just to get your perspective on some of the overreactions, there's one in particular that I do want to ask your opinion on, and it's about the NFC East. What is your thoughts on this division currently when you think about kind of how I've laid it out? Every team's got a fatal flaw, it feels like.
3: Yeah, I agree with that. I don't agree with your winner. I think New York's fatal flaw is going to be way more catastrophic than everybody else's. I mean, Dallas is still going to win the thing.
1: You think Dallas? Okay.
3: I mean, Jameis is going to have a couple of games coming up here shortly where you're just going to be like, dude, how are you an NFL quarterback?
1: I mean, that's how I looked on Monday night.
3: Yeah. He borderline had one against Arizona. They were just able to pull it out. You know, Malik Nabers likes the new coaching staff. Can't blame him. It's an upgrade from what they had last year. But Dallas is, they're going to figure it out, and God forbid, if New York ends up pulling the plug on Jameis and goes to McCarthy, it's only going to get worse.
1: So, I listened to Harbs' press conference today on SNY's Twitter. There is a shot that, there's a shot that 18 is the backup this week, talking about J.J. McCarthy. As soon as he gets elevated to be the backup, then I feel like it's over for Jameis.
3: Which is terrifying if I'm a Giant fan, because then it's over for you. Because what in the world has he done to justify being a starting quarterback in the NFL? Other than the fact that he was a former first-round pick, and you know how that goes, the redemption window for former first-round picks is a lot larger than literally anybody else. But, I mean, look, man, he meditates. That's why he's a first-round pick. Oh, my God, he's such a great leader. Oh.
1: It's so funny because, like, I don't. Have you seen the tweet? the edit of Dan Hurley on the sideline from him, like, remember
3: the
1: we
3: headbutt?
1: Were, yeah, the headbutt,
3: yeah.
1: And like, have you seen? There's a tweet, bro, and the caption is, "When Cam Scataboo realizes that it's not Jackson Dart, it's just JJ McCarthy." Like a dog sniffing a person. It's the craziest meme ever. But I think we're in lockstep with it. I don't really think the Giants are going to win the NFC East then. It's an Somebody has to. You know what I'm saying? I do think our Commanders do have a better shot than maybe the general public. Give them credit for. There are some numbers on the defense, Denton, that we'll get to tomorrow in numbers that matter. They're going to make you cry. And I got to them earlier today doing local radio, and I just. The defense is not as good as we all think it is, how I would put it. The NFC East, though, wide the hell open here through the first month of the season. I think every team in the division has a fatal flaw, including the Philadelphia Eagles. And the Eagles' fatal flaw right now, and I don't think it should be much of a debate about this, the Eagles' fatal flaw right now is offensively, they are decrepit. Offensively, they are disgusting. And it's for the second consecutive year. The Eagles last year finished 19th in terms of points per game. This year, through the first month, they're 25th in points per game. Last year, they finished 24th in terms of yards per game. This year, 29th. In terms of three and out percentage, they have been dead last the last two seasons. It's ugly, ugly stuff on third down for this group. And the big reason why they're struggling so much, I'm not giving away state secrets when I say this. The big reason they're struggling so much on third down, America, and Eagles fans out there, is because on first and second down, they have been god-awful. Their run game, which is supposed to be spearheaded by Saquon Barkley, it hasn't been up to snuff, is the best way that I can describe it. And as a result, Philly constantly in third and medium plus, and Jalen Hurts, sorry, just not good enough to deal with that. Some of these numbers, though, are staggering. Over the last 2 years, I have a graphic here that lists the most halves with negative passing yards. The Eagles, over the last 2 years, have four halves with negative passing yards. They had negative five passing yards on Sunday. You have to try, America, to be that bad on the offensive side. Now, to Philadelphia's credit, you were without Lane Johnson in this football game. You were without Saquon Barkley for a majority of this football game after he came up limp with a hammy. And you were without Devontae Smith. Maybe your quarterback at that point should have to, you know, step up and try and elevate the guys around him. Problem is he can't, America. I'm done with Jalen Hurts. Eagles fans should be done with Jalen Hurts. I think this is the final year of the Nick Sirianni, Jalen Hurts experience in the city of brotherly love. And if the season finishes the way that I think it is for Philly, they're going to have to use that extra first round pick they got for A.J. Brown. Go use that to go get you a quarterback, man. 310-840-4910. I want your top overreactions from week number four of the NFL season. Oliver, if we got it ready, I want to let the people hear from Jalen Hurts, quarterback of the Philadelphia Eagles. Philly 0-for-12 on third down yesterday in their game against the Los Angeles Rams. There's a sequence at the end of the Eagles game that has a lot of Philly fans scratching their heads in terms of why head coach Nick Sirianni was so aggressive in this spot. Philadelphia up 10 in the fourth quarter. They've got a fourth and goal from the two-yard line, and Philadelphia, who at that point had marched 10 plays, 62 yards, eating up 7 minutes of clock, Philly decided to go for it on fourth down. It's a bad snap to Jalen Hurts. The ball ends up falling incomplete, and they turn it over on downs. At that point, they were up 20-10 with 7:31 left to go in the fourth quarter. Kick the damn field goal and put yourselves up by two possessions. Piss poor decision making from Nick Sirianni in the Eagles. Jalen Hurts, as I mentioned, not very good in that second half. Hurts had this to say post game when talking about, you know, the way that his team performed. I feel like he's out of excuses here in terms of the Eagles and their lack of production over the last 2 years offensively.
4: I think it's less about being even keeled and more about doubling down on the work and controlling the things that you can. This is a team that is building and finding its way, and it's obviously a work in progress. I have the utmost confidence in this team. I have the utmost confidence in this group. We just have to remain endured, be persistent, keep committing to one another, keep committing to the work of becoming a better group together.
1: It's ugly, though, man. Philadelphia yesterday, 0 for 12 on third down. Over the last two seasons, the Philadelphia Eagles, one of just five teams that did not convert a third down in a single game. The Jets are on this graphic twice because, well, they suck. 310-840-4910. Give me your top overreaction for week number four of the National Football League season. Let's go to Mike in Philly talking about the Eagles. I love when Eagles fans call into this show. We don't get them a lot. Mike, what's up, man? Welcome into Westwood One Sports Night.
5: Hey, how you doing?
1: I'm doing good, man. How you doing?
5: Yeah. We talked a couple years ago. Same topic, exactly. And we won the Super Bowl, dude. I don't know if you remember, but it was talking about bring the smoke. And they were bad-mouthing Jalen Hurts. And, you know, he just wins. I know it looked bad this week. It looked bad the last couple of days. But the kid can win. I think they'll get it together. I think they'll win the East, NFC.
1: You think they're going to win the – yeah, that's –
5: It's just
1: tough. I get the optimism, but like, man, what they've shown here in the first month. And I'm a Commander fan, so obviously I'm biased.
5: Oh, I know you are. I want to see Lampkin in there. I want to see Lampkin. That's the problem, though, man,
1: is the interior offensive line. You know what I think is even crazier, and this will show how deep in the weeds you are as an Eagles fan. The fact that I'm watching Jeff Stoutland on Instagram and X doing content instead of coaching that Eagles offensive line is totally ridiculous, man. I appreciate the call. I got to let you run. I mean, if I'm an Eagles fan, I'd be pissed about Jeff Stoutland. I honestly would be. Joshua was in Cleveland wanting to check in. What's going on, Josh?
6: How you doing, sir? America, doing good, I just wanted to say, stand up. Cleveland Browns are 3-1, baby. Let's go!
1: Here we go, Brownies. Yeah. Here we go. Here we go, Brownies.
6: Man, I'm so stoked, dude. Everybody was saying they were going to freaking stink, and look at them rock it out right now, man. Oh, I heard you talking about we got a little bit of a quarterback. Yeah, we have a little bit of a quarterback. I'm not too big of a fan of Deshaun Watson. I don't like the allegations. I hate that people keep trying to bring up these allegations. Just drop it.
1: Leave it alone. I agree with you on that, Joshua. Leave it alone.
6: It's been 2 years. Let it go. Let the man play some football. Let him win some games. This is what we want in Cleveland, and people are complaining about the allegations. I don't like the allegations. I like what the Cleveland Browns are doing, but I do want to say my biggest overreaction, because yes, I heard you talking about overreactions.
1: Yes, sir.
6: Let's talk about overreactions. I want to say the Panthers got their butt whooped tonight by the Falcons. I think my biggest overreaction is them going to be a good football team.
1: Is it bourbon?
6: I think it's going to be is them being a good football team.
1: Is it Blanco? A Reposado. I appreciate the call. I know he's excited. He meant to say the Saints. But Browns fans, that's the energy I expect you to have. And I want, and this is me being self-centered and an egotistical monster, I know. I was the guy. I'm the only guy in America that does this on a national platform that had the onions, that had the stones to talk about Cleveland in a positive light. And to highlight Andrew Berry in his drafting. To highlight Todd Monken in the energy that he's brought to this program. I'm the only man in the country that should be able to pop it as freely as I want to about the Cleveland Browns. And guess what? For just now joining us, my number one overreaction coming out of week four is the Browns are going to have the AFC North locked the hell up by Thanksgiving. 310-840-4910. We'll give you an NFL injury report, plus continue to take your calls on your top overreactions from week four next.
0: The Panthers upset the Lions on Sunday Night Football. Now 2-2 in the underwhelming NFC South. Is Carolina in prime position to win the division for a second straight year? Westwood One Sports.
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1: Westwood One Sports Night, youngest in charge, Linnell Willingham, still kicking it with you as we get you up to 3 a.m. Eastern Time here on Westwood One Sports Night, recapping an electric week number 4 of the National Football League season. Remember, if you were tapped in last week to the program, several times I dubbed this Sunday that just passed, I dubbed it Separation Sunday, right? Where the contenders get separated from the pretenders. Upon further review, I was wrong. I think I'm going to give it till Halloween. I think I'm going to give it a couple of more weeks. Let me look at the old handy-dandy calendar here for a second so I can give you an exact date of when I'm ready to officially separate contenders from pretenders. Give me Monday the 19th when we come in here on What's What One Sports Night. At that point, I promise you, I will know who the contenders and pretenders are in the National Football League. Until then, I think it's going to be fairly difficult to still gauge that. Like I keep saying, I'm going to sound like a broken record. The current culture of NFL preseason and training camp leads itself to significantly slow starts for all 32 teams. And what the early portion of the season is about is surviving. Can you be a game or two within 500, right, by the time Halloween rolls around? If you're not, things can get spooky. 310-840-4910. I want your top overreactions from week number 4 of the NFL season. A lot of injuries happening throughout the course of week number 4 of the National Football League season. And we're going to get to those in a second. I laugh out of awkwardness and uncomfortableness. Denton, am I tagging you in for the injury report, pal? Are we double teaming this bad boy?
2: I mean, I'm always down to talk some injuries because we got positive news, we got some negative news as well. We're going to start with a negative because I'm gonna run this ship, Linnell, like I'm a television news director. You always start negative and finish positive to leave the audience happy.
1: I feel that.
2: You got to send them out on a positive note. So let's get to some of the negative stuff. Tyquan Thornton's going to be out for a long time. You kind of saw that if you were watching the Chiefs and the Raiders. Deep pass play down the field. Ankle goes the wrong way. Never fun. One of his teammates came to help him up, and there's a video of him literally pointing to his ankle and saying, "Dude, look at my ankle." And the offensive lineman then runs away.
1: Oh, my God. So to Denton's point, they got better news than expected on his ankle. People were talking Achilles, Denton, as he was getting helped off the field. I didn't see the exchange between the linemen. Yeah, it was all gone. But for him and Riley Moss to be out yesterday and that defense to just not totally fall apart, impressive stuff for Denver.
2: No. Tyquan Thornton. We're start with the bad. Surtain is positive. We got to get to the positive stuff.
1: This is what happens when you do late night sports talk radio, people. I just had a total brain gaffe. The Tyquan Thornton thing, the fact that he stood up after catching the pass and he immediately fell down because his ankle was going the other way.
2: Can't stand on that ankle. Doesn't work that way.
1: It doesn't work that way.
2: Literally.
1: So that wasn't the only injury they suffered. Rashee Rice went down in that game too with a hammy. I think the impact of Kenneth Walker is so significant that they're going to be able to overcome losing those two dudes. I do expect Tyreek Hill to put pen to paper with that group and maybe be active as quickly as this Sunday.
2: So the positive news, at least as it relates to Rashee Rice, so Tyquan Thornton could theoretically come back. They just have to make it to the postseason, which at this rate feels like they're going to make it to the postseason. And then maybe it depends how deep they go into the postseason. His timetable is like 12 to 16 weeks. You'll kind of see as you get closer to that how realistic that is. Rashee Rice, so they have an early bye. The Chiefs, they got a bye week this upcoming weekend. He could be back by week 6. So they might not really be without him for an extended period of time. Tyreek Hill does feel like an option for them, but we also don't even know what Tyreek Hill is at this stage. Because remember, he said something over the offseason about how the recovery didn't go smoothly and he didn't have a lot of the... He didn't have anywhere near the same speed. Now, he's still faster than most people, but him not having some of the same speed, that would be like you trying to pitch yourself for a radio job and saying, I've lost my voice. I'm like, well, we're not going to have you do a typewriter here. So, you know.
1: Yeah.
2: So that's the Rashee Rice thing is though somewhat positive for Kansas City. Packers got bad news. Edgerrin Cooper towards Achilles. Done for the year.
1: Oliver, how do you feel about Edgerrin Cooper being done for the year? You know, Edgerrin Cooper should be a Commander. I get mad anytime he's brought up. We wasted 3 second round picks on three dudes that don't help us currently. And Edgerrin Cooper could damn sure be a Commander. Well, but he's not.
3: He's right now. So good. He is. So good, and it's so sad, and we're so sad.
1: Yeah, and it's sad team, great player. Yeah, I wish we had Edgerrin Cooper. I'll be honest.
3: He's my favorite player on the defense by far. I love that man, so I'm it's just bad.
1: I feel like Packers fans across the country should feel that way. He's really, really good. Like, I'm not trying to gas him up.
3: I can't name a outside of Fred Warner, I can't name a better inside linebacker.
1: It's legit. What are you talking about?
2: Sonny Styles.
1: That's
2: the reigning NFC Defensive Player of the Week.
1: The reigning defending.
2: He's not going to win it again this weekend, unfortunately. Yeah. All right, so we have now we have what I'm going to call mid news. It's not great news. It's not bad news.
1: Okay.
2: Saquon Barkley, week to week with a hamstring situation. Ugh. Now, that's mid because he could be back soon, but you're not dumb. I'm not dumb. We got a smart listening audience. They're not dumb. A hamstring injury for a running back that's as old as Saquon Barkley is never a great sign.
1: No.
2: Those injuries, we don't know how long hamstrings suck.
1: And we don't know how long he's going to be out. If you saw the play, he immediately pulled up for it. So I don't know the severity of the grade of the strain, but doesn't seem like it's good. We were just giving you the numbers on how bad Philadelphia has been offensively. Part of that is because they haven't been able to get Saquon Barkley going. They got him going against Chicago, but then stopped going to the well. Didn't make a whole lot of sense.
2: He has not been the same running back since Jason Kelce retired. There's some sort of correlation there. The anchor of the center spot. I think this Jason Kelce's already going to be a Hall of Famer, I think, at the center spot, but this like deepens the argument. So you mentioned Patrick Surtain. They got good news in Denver. He avoided significant injury. Now, he's still going to miss time with an ankle injury, lower body injury, but the MRI didn't show anything terrifying, so odds are a couple of weeks, maybe. But Patrick Surtain will be back this year for Denver, and just based off of the look on how their season is going, they're probably going to need him for a postseason run or an attempted postseason run in November or December. So that's a win for Denver.
1: They need a win right about now. Between them, talk about Denver and Philadelphia. So disappointing in terms of them just not being as good as I thought. There was a scenario as I'm going through doing predictions week where I'm like, could we see Broncos and Eagles in the Super Bowl? Is it possible? They both aren't even going to make the playoffs.
2: Denver still might. Philly, your guess is as good as mine. Not great news for your GOAT. Caleb Williams out. Yeah. Confirmed already. Ben Johnson told the former home of Black and Abdallah that Tyson Bagent is going to go this weekend, not Caleb Williams.
1: I think they're fine. He's coaching his ass off right now. He did this bit yesterday where he started Case Keenum, had him do like a ceremonial handoff, and then Tyson Bagent entered the game. So shout out to the mind games and chess games that Ben Johnson is playing. Best offensive mind in football. Kyle Manungai went Kanye crazy this past weekend. That offensive line moving people. The big thing for them that I really love right now, in terms of Chicago, two consecutive weeks against Philadelphia last week and then on Sunday against the Jets. They're turning people over right now. Something they did last year really well. They look like they're specializing in it again this time around.
2: Good luck, Jordan Love. And then good news, great news, to send the crowd home happy. Mm-hmm. Jaden Daniels, the expectation is that he's going to be good to go this weekend against New York. That's the hope, at least. He practiced in the lead-up to the game against Indianapolis and London. Couldn't go. Well, it's him or Ethan Calligmanis at the moment. So it is going to be Jaden Daniels by hell or high water.
1: And that is your Westwood One Sports Night Injury Report. Appreciate it, guy Denton Day tagging in for that. He's going to tag in on the other side of the break, as well as our resident MLB insider, Oliver Popular. We're going to get you up to speed with the Major League Baseball postseason coming up here in the final hour of Power. But first, we must get to your calls. I see you lining up. Give me your top overreaction from week number 4 of the NFL season. I'll recap Monday Night Football, take your overreaction calls, and recap the Major League Baseball postseason, all in the final hour of Power Next.
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1: Final hour of power here on What's the One Sports Night. Linnell Willingham, youngest in charge, getting you up to 3 a.m. Eastern time as we continue to recap an electric week number 4 in the National Football League. We'll get you up to speed on the Major League Baseball postseason as well. ALDS, two game twos went down tonight. We'll give you the result and what happened in those two games coming up here momentarily. If you're lined up on the phones, we're going to get to you here. 310-840-4910. We do it each and every Monday here on Westwood One Sports Night. Overreaction Monday, your top overreactions from week number 4 in the National Football League. I'm going to recap Monday Night Football as well, wrapping up week number 4 of the NFL season. Bijan Robinson with just a ridiculous performance, man. He's averaging 181 yards from scrimmage on Monday Night Football since he's entered the National Football League, and it's just feeling like Bijan is built for prime time. The thing that gets me excited about the Atlanta Falcons and why I think, you know, they have a legitimate shot here, I say it all the time, man. I love quarterback play. I love the evolution of the passing game in the NFL. It's great. I go by the youngest in charge, though, and I got some old school mentalities and old school, you know, philosophies and fundamentals when it comes to, you know, the National Football League. It's about offensive line and defensive line play in the NFL, just like it is at the collegiate level, just like it is at the high school level, just like it is at the little league level. If you got an offensive line and defensive line that can recreate the line of scrimmage, snap in and snap out, you're going to have success. The Atlanta Falcons are building that right now. Jeff Ulbrich, their defensive coordinator, known for sending pressure. I don't know who's coaching their D-line. They got a bunch of no-names in that front four, and they've wreaked havoc in the first month of the season. They're going to get James Pierce back coming up here in about a month or so. Atlanta gives up the fewest rush yards per game in the NFL, and then they're second in the NFL in rushing yards per game. You want to talk about two stats that tell the story of a football team. That is the case of the Atlanta Falcons. They are bigger, badder, nastier, and tougher than their counterparts within the NFC South. And I've been saying it all show long. For the past, really can go back almost a decade, right? Put that Tom Brady Bucks era to the side. Going back about the last decade, right? That NFC South winner, normally 7, 8, 9 win team, they host the playoff game, and it's kind of like a charity game. They play at like 4 o'clock on Saturday, the awful window that nobody wants to play in. And, you know, it's kind of how it goes in the NFC South. I think we are past those days. I think Atlanta, and I'm starting to lean in and buy the Panthers a little bit. Bryce Young's getting toe up. He's the most hit quarterback in the NFL through the first month of the season, and I don't know at his size if that's something that's sustainable. Rashid Walker, by the way, Denton Day, Rashid Walker, who's the starting left tackle for the Panthers. Remember Josh and Will were so geeked up when he got signed. Product of Waldorf, Maryland. He sucks. Just going to say it. He's giving up the most pressures in the NFL at the tackle spot. I like Carolina. I like Bryce. I just think the Falcons are the team in this division that really have a shot to maybe win a playoff game or two, man, based off of the style of football that they play week in and week out. Bijan Robinson, 59-yard run on the third play from scrimmage for the Atlanta Falcons, and he just dominated all night long. And Atlanta, since the return of Michael Penix, looked like one of the most formidable groups in the National Football League. Some numbers for you on Bijan this year. Second in the NFL in total rush yards. Number one in the NFL in rush yards after contact. Dead last in the NFL in rush yards before contact. What does that mean? If you're dead last in the NFL in yards before contact, means you're breaking some tackles. Bijan, very, very special. The Atlanta Falcons, I think, have the chance to be a pesky, frisky team in the landscape of the NFC. 310-840-4910 is the number. I want your top overreactions from week number four here on the Overreaction Monday edition of Westwood One Sports Night. Roy is in Chicago wanting to check in. Roy, what's up, man?
2: L-Dub, the youngest in charge. What's up, baby?
1: What's going on, man? How you feeling?
2: Hey, top overreaction, but credit to you. I believe you picked the Minnesota Vikings to win the NFC North a couple of weeks ago. So
1: picked them to make it to the Super Bowl, baby. I took it that far.
2: Baby, they're 4-0. That's a top overreaction. Granted, I'm a Bears fan, 3-1. The Bears, the Vikings barely beat the Bears, and they barely won yesterday. So all respects to you, my man, that you did pick them to go to the Super Bowl. That might be a top overreaction, but I still got mad love for you, big dog.
1: Hey, I appreciate you, man. Real quick, before we let you run, what did you make of the decision by Ben Johnson to start Case Keenum and pull him after a play?
2: Yeah, I guess it was kind of giving him his flowers, you know, a little bit there. And, yeah, I had no problem with it. The Bears played tough, nasty run gun.
1: I think he's got an ego about him, and I think he's going to help the Bears in the long run.
2: I hope so, and I hope it's not one of those egos where it gets in the way of an important decision and during an important game where you could have taken the points or you made the wrong call. But, right. No, I'm with you, L-Dub. I had no problem with that, kind of giving him his flowers. And on to Green Bay this week, and bear down, Chicago. Go Sox also. I can't go Sox, man. Hopefully
1: for
2: we close
1: sure.
2: them out on
1: we're
2: Wednesday.
1: We're going to talk about that Guardians-White Sox series coming up here in a second. Appreciate the call. Taking your calls on the top overreactions from week number four of the National Football League. Bills in PA. What's up, Bill?
3: You're the overreaction. You said the Eagles should have, you know, went for the field goal. They was already up two scores. They would have still ended up losing 24-23. I get paid.
1: Who knows if you? But how do you know you give up a touchdown in that two touchdowns if you kick the field goal? How do you just assume that you give up two touchdowns? I don't know, man. And then when you get hold on.
3: Money,
1: here's the thing, though. Real quick. When you get
3: wise.
1: Real quick. In that scenario, right? If they would have kicked the field goal, guess what they would have had the chance to do at the end of regulation? Instead of going for a touchdown, all they would have needed was a field goal to win. So they should have took the points.
3: Yeah, well, it's difference in numbers, that's all.
1: For sure.
3: All right, have a good night.
1: Hey, appreciate you, man. 310-840-4910. I mean, going back to Nick Sirianni's decision there, I just gave you my thoughts on it. You take the points in that situation, Eagles fans, and you put yourself up 13. They scored two touchdowns, yes. Let me just go back to the drive chart for Philadelphia at the end of regulation. Jalen Hurts throws a pick on the final play of regulation. They got the football starting at their own 27-yard line. He took a sack to start, so that was awful. All they had to do, though, was get in field goal range, man. They had a minute and 5 seconds to get in field goal range. You should have took the points. You would have given yourselves a better shot to win. Boneheaded decision, as far as I'm concerned, by Eagles head coach Nick Sirianni. 310-840-4910. Paul is in Baltimore wanting to chime in. What's up, Paul?
4: Hey, what's going on, man? How you doing?
1: Doing good. Appreciate you chiming in, man.
4: Great, great. Did I hear two commercial breaks ago that the Cleveland Browns are going to win the AFC North?
1: You heard it right here on an Overreaction Monday edition of Westwood One Sports Night, man. That's my top overreaction out of week four.
4: I missed the overreaction part because there's a better chance that the Key Bridge is built this year than the Browns could possibly win the AFC North.
1: Brother, look at their next three games. Their next three games, talking about the Cleveland Browns.
4: The entire schedule. I didn't mean to interrupt.
1: At the Jets.
4: Sorry, sir.
1: At the Jets, home for the Ravens, who won't have Lamar Jackson because I expect him to miss 2 to 3 weeks. And then at Tennessee. So that's three winnable games. They would be 6-1. They'd be 6-1 if they won those three games. You think Lamar's playing this week?
4: I do not know that yet. But I don't think Snoop Humley is as bad as people would like to make him out to be. Of course, coming in the second half of a game when you didn't practice all week, you know, it's going to be tough to put up points that way. But
1: I think it is.
4: Zay Flowers is playing out of his mind.
1: For sure.
4: Roquan Smith's playing out of his mind. Kyle Hamilton's all over the field.
1: We got to replace Marlon Humphrey.
4: Maybe he needs to move to safety.
1: He can't tackle, brother. You put him to safety, y'all be screwed. I appreciate the call, man. I'm going to let you run. 310-840-4910. The Ravens are another interesting situation here. Oliver, if you got it ready, Ravens head coach Jesse Minter earlier today spoke about, you know, Lamar Jackson and his injury situation. We just got you up to speed on where things stand with Lamar Jackson. I feel like there's a lot of consternation around whether or not he's going to actually give it a go this weekend. The play that he left on Sunday against Tennessee, this is where I get frustrated when we had this conversation with Lamar. I feel like yearly people are waiting for the Lamar Jackson injury to happen because there's this narrative out there that he's injury prone, right? And I'll say this to Ravens fans that are beginning to maybe run out of patience with him missing regular season games year in and year out. Ravens fans that are running out of patience, this is what comes with having a quarterback that runs. And here's the thing. The play that Lamar got hurt on, somebody rolled on his ankle. Like, that could happen to anybody. So that's why if I'm a Ravens fan, I'm not tripping. Lamar Jackson, y'all know how I feel about him. He gets some hardware. He's going to have the case that he's the greatest quarterback of all time. You can take that to the bank and deposit that. There's nothing he can't do on a football field. He just doesn't have the accolades in terms of postseason success that his counterparts do, which is why the conversation is what it is around him. Jesse Minter spoke earlier today. He speaks every Monday to the local media in Baltimore. He gave an update on Lamar Jackson's ankle. Here's what Jesse Minter had to say.
5: With a little bit of an ankle, we hope, you know, don't know enough about it right now, but we'll have to see where that's at. But again, thought Snoop came in and ran the operation in a way that allowed us to get the win, you know, which is most important. And so we'll see where that's at.
6: Could he have come back into the game?
5: Yeah, there were some talks about that. So I think, you know, hopefully it's in a good spot.
1: That was a big, big piece that kind of let me know, okay, it's not that bad. But then Mike Florio, Pro Football Talk, according to his sources, Lamar week to week. So when I hear week to week with an ankle, I assume that at least two games are going to get missed. We will see if Lamar is available for Baltimore. It shouldn't have any bearing on how Ravens fans feel about him. He's been awesome to start this year, and it sucks. It's super unfortunate that this happened. James is in Chicago wanting to check in. James, what's going on, man? Let's go to John in Tuscaloosa. What's up, John?
7: Hi, terrific show. Geno Smith, that's what set me off. From Jets to Giants to Seattle, he got better and better. Seattle, I've never seen him get sacked. Now he's back with the Jets.
1: And he's horrible.
7: The Johnsons, when the Johnsons bought the Jets, Bill Parcells were the coaches. Before the sun went down, they were gone. They left town. It took the Jet fans 2 or 3 years to realize that they were the worst owners in football. And then, according to some of the announcers, including yourselves, was that they were the best in all the sports. So, respectfully, give it to us.
1: I appreciate the call. When you say give it to us, he means he wants a tongue lashing for his Jets. And look, I'm not here to do that. Actually, I guess I got to whisper this. I'm actually one of the national pundits who were kind of high on the Jets this offseason. They got some adults in the room, including Geno Smith, who I think should be traded to the Minnesota Vikings to help their season out. But what do I know? Jets fans, that probably makes you roll your eyes and think, damn, we can't have anything that's nice. 310-840-4910 is the number. Benny is in Dallas. Benny, what you got for me, man? Here we go. Corbin Carroll's thing. Did you say Lamar is possibly the best quarterback in NFL history? You non-football knowing, late night radio listening, big-headed fools. Every time I say that, why does it get met with so much pushback? Why can't you? If he gets hardware, and I'm talking three, four, if Lamar Jackson gets the four Super Bowl titles, I'd call him the greatest quarterback ever. I would. I know that's going to rub some people the wrong way.
8: Can he get one first before we give him four?
1: Before we jumps to four? Yeah, no. If, but look, I said if now. If he gets the four.
8: Yeah, if it was a 6'7", I'd be in the NBA. But here I am at 5'10 and a half.
1: So, look, I feel like this is the year. I picked him to win the Super Bowl now. So I can say that I feel like this is the year that Lamar gets his first one. Got to stay healthy, though. What I hate about the Ravens, and I guess this is the truth with any force multiplier at the game's most important position, talking about quarterback, they have no shot when he's not on the field. And I know we're going to laugh and be, Snoop Huntley Pro Bowl. Man, Snoop Huntley's mid. Let me be honest with you. If Lamar can't play this weekend, Baltimore's not going to win. And they won't win, America, excuse me, till he returns back to the lineup. Straight up. 310-840-4910. Benny is in Dallas. What's up, Benny?
9: Hey, how you doing tonight, Linnell?
1: Doing good, man. Doing good.
9: I know it's hard to be the second caller on the radio when I'm on, but I mean the second smartest guy. But anyway, look, you're one of these guys who refuse to see the elephant in the room. I heard your assessment of the 49ers last night. I listened to you intently, and the disrespect that you took, I mean, really, if these guys stay healthy and make it to the playoffs, they will win the Super Bowl. Undoubtedly, you must have forgotten that they played in two out of the last six Super Bowls. And we have two Pro Bowl-type defensive linemen that are out, and we still winning games. So I'm telling you now, I know you're a soothsayer, prognosticator of doom, but I'm telling you, if the 49ers going to the playoffs healthy, they can win it all.
1: I don't think you're wrong. I just think you're wrong in terms of them going into the postseason healthy. When's the last time they've gone into the postseason healthy, brother? We can't just expect something to happen that hasn't happened.
9: Yeah, it's been a minute or two, but I'm telling you, this year I think they're going to go into the playoffs healthy, and I think when they get there, they're going to win it all. And I'm going to call you back in week 15 and let you know just before the Super Bowl. You know what I mean? Hey, I'll buy you a hot dog because I'm going this year.
1: Hey, hopefully I see you there, man. I appreciate the call as always, Benny. 310-840-4910. It sucks being the second smartest guy on a sports talk radio call. I love his little tagline. Shout out.

0: roster was flawed from all the years of Ron Rivera just not drafting well, not getting any talent, especially in the first round. AP needed to reload. And then you got Mikey Sanders-Sill, who can't stay on the field because he's getting smoked. Sinnott is not getting on the field enough at all for second-round picks. Johnny Newton can't stay healthy. When he did, he didn't perform. Luke McCaffrey can't even get on, as he's a healthy scratch every week so far, except for one. It's just like, I just feel like this roster has just not gotten better the way it should have, especially with the pick that we had. And look, our quarterback,
1: I think you're spot on. I consistently, and I appreciate the call, I consistently refer to the Commanders fan base as one of the lowest IQ groups in the National Football League. That was a very astute call. I think he hit it on the head in terms of where things currently stand. I was going to make one of my overreactions tonight that Dan Quinn was going to get fired during the Commanders bye week. Jaden Daniels is going to play this weekend, though. If they somehow lose to the Giants, I think we're going to get the doors beat off of us by San Francisco. Would that set up a scenario in which he gets fired during the week 7 bye? I just feel like Josh Harris and company are, I mean, the wheels would really have to fall off for him to get fired. But then what's the record? Was it 6-15 in the last 21 games at the record?
2: Since the 2024 NFC Championship game where they got the doors blown off of them. But after that game, so this doesn't count that game, they're 6-15.
1: Yeah.
2: Not great.
1: That's rough. I feel like you're on the same page as me. Nothing can happen for an in-season firing, right?
2: Josh Harris has shown he doesn't do a lot of in-season firings. That's just the nature of who he is. I think he can still point to injuries to be like, well, you know, it's really tough. At the end of the season, though, if they have another losing record, I mean, unless Jaden gets hurt again, which, please God, no. You know, give the tough battles to somebody else. I would like the weak ones from this point forward.
1: Indeed. Let's do this. 310-840-4910. We'll update you on the Major League Baseball postseason. My computer the last three nights has tried to update at this exact time, and it's very stupid. 310-840-4910. I'll get you an update on the Major League Baseball postseason and give you my Super Six Pack top six overreactions heading out of week 4. That is next here on Western One Sports Night.
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0: last night. Here's Linnell Willingham.
1: You couldn't have killed the vibes of the show any better, Oliver. Thank you. Thank you for cutting it off abruptly, too.
2: I mean, that song is about killing.
1: It is. Killing careers. 310-840-4910, the number here on Wessel Bone Sports Night. It is a Overreaction Monday edition of the program. I do want to get you up to speed on the Major League Baseball postseason as well. Before we do that, let's do this. My top six overreactions from week four of the NFL season. Coming out of the first month, if I would have told you that the New York Giants were going to be 3-1 and atop the NFC East, you'd call me crazy. At least you're calling. My top overreaction, or one of my six overreactions, is that the Giants are going to win the NFC East. And that division is in a very, very interesting spot right now, and here's why. Including the Giants, all four teams within the landscape of the NFC East have a fatal flaw. I believe the Giants' fatal flaw is ultimately Jameis Winston, the fact that they're playing with a backup quarterback for the remainder of the season. Outside of that, though, I think the Giants got a pretty good mob, man. They have an identity and a brand of football in which they want to play, a style of football in which they want to play. And normally, right, when you're a new coach taking over a new team, you play it a little humble at the podium. You don't pop it at the rate that you should. Being 3-1 atop the NFC East, some new coaches wouldn't lean into that. They would say, oh, we just got to take it one game at a time, and we haven't accomplished anything yet. John Harbaugh, leaning into the fact that the Giants are 3-1 and atop the NFC East after the first month of the season.
3: That's an opportunity. I mean, you know, the idea is to get the lead, extend the lead. You know, that's the idea in a game and during the season. So, you know, we're in good position for four games in, but it's only four games in. We have an opportunity. It gives us a great opportunity to go down there to Washington and try to play our best football game. And we can play so much better. We can play so much better. And that's what we'll be chasing.
1: I love it. Lean into it. Let's extend the lead, says John Harbaugh. They're going to have the opportunity to do so coming up here over the next several weeks. You don't think I'm crazy, but what if 3 weeks from now, as they get geared up to take on the Philadelphia Eagles on the road on November the 8th, what if the Giants are 6-1 at that point? Their next three games, Sunday at Washington, on the 18th, hosting the Saints, and then they're at Houston on October 25th. Those are three very, very winnable games. If the Giants get off to a 6-1 start, I would think that is what they need to ultimately win this NFC East. Just saying. All of these teams, though, in the division, I believe, have a fatal flaw. The Cowboys' fatal flaw is their defense. Philly's fatal flaw is their offense is god-awful at times. Washington's fatal flaw is the injury bug, and their defense sucks. The Giants' fatal flaw, I think they may be able to overcome it better than the other teams can. And their fatal flaw is the fact that they're playing with a backup quarterback. Number five, in terms of my top six overreactions from week number four of the NFL season, Drake May is back. America, the way that he played on Sunday against the Bills, I give him a hard time. I do want to give him some real deal credit, though. Back against the wall, everybody telling you, you know, how much you suck and how they don't believe in you. For you to go on the road in hostile territory and play the way that you did, not only did it have me believing in Drake May again, it may have put the Patriots back on the map. In the first three games of the season, Drake May, 195 passing yards per game, one touchdown to just six picks, and a QBR of 48. On Sunday at Buffalo, 269 yards passing through the air, three touchdowns, one pick. He also lost the fumble in this game, too. He's got to stop turning the ball over, or they're not going to win. Hopefully, fingers crossed, if you're a Pats fan, it's something he ultimately overcomes. But, man, the vibes are sky high right now in New England. And after a win like that against the leader in the division, it gives you the thought, it gives you the belief that despite the shaky start, all your goals still in front of you. Here's Mike Vrabel in the post-game locker room pumping up the Patriots after the big win in Buffalo.
4: I get a great view to watch you guys prepare. Okay, so all week when I tell you that you guys are the answer, okay, that we're back in a f***ing race, you are the answer.
5: Yes, sir.
4: Okay, I couldn't be more proud to be your f***ing coach, to compete, to fight. Okay, we are going to fight until they cut our f***ing hands off. Okay, I promise you, until they f***ing chop them off, we're going to f***ing fight, and we're going to f***ing swing.
1: I tried earlier to execute. I'll try again. Maybe if his hands actually got cut off, Diana Rossini would be employed right now. 310-840-4910.
2: I think it was more than just the hands. I haven't confirmed that, though.
1: But we have not confirmed. Still corroborating with our sources here on Westwood One Sports Night. Number four in my top six overreactions. The Vikings, if they're going to reach their potential, they must make a move at the quarterback position. Kyler Murray had his best statistical performance of the year on Sunday against the Miami Dolphins. But problem is, Minnesota only mustered up 15 points. He's got to be better. I continue to believe that some of the fatal flaws that Kyler has that folks were warning me about this offseason in terms of his inability to play on schedule, his inability to play on time. We've seen him do it in spurts in his three games here with Minnesota, just not consistently. Their defense is the best in football. Brian Flores doing the best assistant coaching job of anybody in the NFL. If they don't figure it out offensively, though, it's going to be all for nothing. I don't think you waste a talented defense like this and a talented roster like this. If Kyler continues to stick the joint up, they got to go get another guy. In terms of who they could possibly get, I got three big names that would definitely send shockwaves across the National Football League. You know who's got a massive problem on their hands? The L.A. Chargers. They paid Justin Herbert all this money, and he sucks. How about getting off of that money, shipping him to QB rehab with Kevin O'Connell and the Vikings, and then the Vikings go to the Super Bowl and win it. C.J. Stroud and the Texans, 0-4. Stroud playing some of the best quarterback in the NFL. Why would the Texans do this? Because they don't want to pay him. Why would they not want to pay him? Because they're letting their personal feelings get in the way. Why would they do that? Because Nick Caserio's a child. They're 0-4. He's earned the money that he asked for this offseason. Remember, he was asking for north of $50 million per. He has played at that level through the first month of the season. The problem is that defense can't stop the common cold. And they may have gotten too simplistic. That was the beauty of their defense last year. They don't play a lot of coverages. They master the coverages that they play. It allows them to play super fast. Through the first month of the season, offensive coordinators have exploited the simplicity of the Houston Texans defense. Will they ever trade into Minnesota? Probably not. But if you're the Vikings, you can't leave a stone unturned in terms of trying to get better. That's a pretty big overreaction, I'd say. It gets spicier as you roll throughout the list. CeeDee Lamb, best wide receiver in the NFL. For him to do what he did to that Texans secondary yesterday, kudos to him. Second biggest overreaction coming out of week four. Brock Purdy, the league MVP. Best QBR in football. 11th in terms of passing yards. First in terms of passing touchdowns. And he's only got one pick. His relationship right now with Kyle Shanahan. I've never seen a play caller and a quarterback in lockstep more than those two dudes are. My only question with San Fran is when the competition ratchets up, how you going to act? And some people are going to say, well, they played Denver this weekend, Linnell. Yeah, but for a majority of that football game, there was no Patrick Surtain and there was no Riley Moss. And Brock Purdy didn't cook enough for me. I know I'm being nitpicky. Niners, I'm still in wait-and-see mode with you. My number one overreaction, though, coming out of week number four of the National Football League season, my number one overreaction, the Browns will have the AFC North locked up by Thanksgiving. Here are their games between now and Turkey Day. At the Jets, hosting the Ravens, at Tennessee, at Pittsburgh, at New Orleans. You host the Texans, you have a bye, and then you host the Raiders. Compare that to the other three teams in the division, and you'll pick up what I'm putting down. I love the vibes that Todd Monken has brought to this group. Their much maligned quarterback, Deshaun Watson, he spoke to the vibes that Todd Monken has brought to Berea, Ohio, earlier today. Take a listen.
6: Yeah, I mean, he believed in all of us. You know, coach is a player coach. So
5: you know, one thing he's going to instill in the locker room is that, you know, everyone, he wants everyone to play their best. He wants everyone to be at the top tier. He's going to bring it out. And, you know, for him to be able to, you know, trust me in these moments is major. But, you know, Coach Monk is awesome, man. I love playing for him, and he's going to always make sure that, you know, he try to bring the best out of each player.
1: You know, you can say that it's not that big of a deal. You can say that it doesn't matter. But, man, what the Cleveland Browns are an example of is when you got a change in leadership and you got a change at the top and you got a coach that's instilling confidence in everybody, a coach that takes a no-nonsense approach and comes from the old school, you can turn things around. And I expect Cleveland to continue to play well throughout the course of the 2026 season. And Todd Monken may have a real case for NFL Coach of the Year by season's end. Let's do this now that I've given you my top six overreactions. We had two ALDS postseason games today. Chicago taking a commanding 2-0 series lead over the Cleveland Guardians. The one thing that's been fascinating about this Major League Baseball postseason is seeing how these different managers have had to maneuver their pitching staffs, trying to play chess, not checkers, when it comes to the rotation. It was a bullpen day today for Chicago. They got some really good stuff out of their arms. They were able to knock in four runs, so the bats were okay today. Just six hits as a team, so it was kind of a pitcher's duel on the evening. But Chicago taking a 2-0 series lead over the Guardians. The Guardians clearly the better team going into this series. Oliver, our Major League Baseball insider, why do you think Chicago's up 2-0 right now? And do you agree that Cleveland, you know, was the more talented group coming into this series?
6: So I think it's fair to say, one, Cleveland won the division, and the Chicago White Sox are in that division. So yes, I think it's fair.
1: Yeah.
6: They're probably a better built roster for October. They have a more sound starting rotation. They have guys for high leverage situations in the bullpen. They just really struggled this year to have a consistent lineup. And Jose Ramirez, their best player, was in and out with injuries. They did some good stuff at the deadline, but Joe Adell, he had a triple tonight, but he struck out, I believe, six times through two games. He's just had it rough. And the White Sox are quite literally winning with the power of friendship, and they're just, like, I'm not even kidding. Have you seen the viral videos of Murakami in the clubhouse after games?
1: I have not. So those dudes just love each other.
6: Dan, you know what I'm talking about, right, with Murakami? When during the champagne showers, because they in baseball they champagne shower after each like series victory or whatever. Right. So after they won the wild card, Murakami, he was having a good time and in a very good way. But yeah, the White Sox are just like a Cinderella team. They really are.
2: That dude has the time of his life when they win.
6: And just for context, the White Sox before this year had three straight 100 loss seasons.
1: Woo! That's so, what you love. That's what good. Sports is about, man. The dead rising again. You know, I can relate to it. I'm a Commanders fan. Oliver, you
2: Lazarus.
1: Can't. Well, yeah.
2: He's 300 lost seasons and the Pope. Well,
1: that's
6: true. Tough. They have the Pope on their side.
1: So, I don't want to ask a dumb question, but is Sister Jean at all involved in this?
6: Wrong sport. Not even close.
1: But they're both in Chicago, right?
2: I thought, is Sister Jean still alive?
6: She might have passed away.
1: She passed this past tournament, I think, unfortunately.
6: So Sister Jean was just loyal to Chicago when they made the Final Four.
1: There we go.
6: Like however many years ago. That crazy run they had, I think it was 2018, the year Virginia won it.
1: It was so lit.
6: That was awesome.
1: The other ALDS game that we saw today, the Yankees fell 5-2 at the hands of the Tampa Bay Rays. The story the other night was how damn good Cam Schlittler was. Not the case tonight. Six hits, two runs given up in just 76 pitches. What did you make of his performance tonight, Oliver, and do you think this series is over?
6: So he was not sharp compared to what he normally is. He's probably going to win the Cy Young. He had one of the better, probably the best starting pitching outing of this entire postseason so far. It's really hard to pitch well when your team has three first inning errors, and it could have been four. Jazz almost missed a easy throw to second on a double play. Yeah, he almost botched it. And what's really upsetting is that against Boston, all those little things that have bitten New York in previous postseasons, I mean, the infamous inning against the Dodgers in the World Series when Judge missed a liner right to him, and then the throw to third base that got botched by Volpe. You know, obviously no one covering first base with the bases loaded and two outs. It did. They looked like they figured that out against Boston. They were making plays. They had really nice two-out approaches. They didn't look like they were swinging for the fences the entire time.
1: Yeah.
6: That is just completely gone by the wayside on both sides of the ball. Like, it's really, you do not see big league teams, regardless of postseason or regular season, have four errors in a game. That's just so rare.
1: I can tell you what the conversation is on one of our affiliates up in New York. Aaron Boone falls on the sword when you talk about the lack of, or the consistent mental errors made defensively by this group. Is that fair to say, or do you put onus on the players in a situation like
6: that? So I'm glad you said that, because there was one instance when I was just in disbelief that someone from the Yankees didn't say something before it happened. I don't think Aaron Boone is a bad manager. I think he gets way too much criticism. I think he can only do so much. It's a pretty badly kept like, the Yankees really utilize their guys up top in the front office to make decisions, and, you know, Boone is kind of handcuffed. At least that's how it looks like from the outside.
1: He's just a figurehead.
6: I mean, he does a lot for them, but just on the outside looking in, you can just, they're very heavily analytically in their fundamentals and how they believe the game should be played. But there was one play, fifth inning, I believe it was still tied, and even bases were either loaded or runners at second and third, nobody out. And in that situation, tie game in the playoffs, your infield probably going to play in. Jazz Chisholm gets the ball hit to him softly. Cam Schlittler does his job, gets weak contact.
1: Yeah.
6: Jazz Chisholm is not playing in. He cannot make the throw to home, and he has to go to first for the out, and the run that takes the lead for Tampa Bay scores. How does no one in the Yankees dugout not see that? Scream time. How does Aaron Boone not see that? How does the infield coach not see that? How does the bench coach not see that? How does the catcher behind home plate, I believe it was Austin Wilson, how does he not see that? Like, that's just one of those things you can't defend. That's just that you're going to lose to a team like Tampa Bay if you do stuff like that.
1: Lack of attention to detail seems to be the story here early on in this series. Real quick, we get Atlanta and the Dodgers tonight. Game three of that series. Really gutsy win from Atlanta in the prior game. We were having a conversation off air. Not really an issue with the Dodgers. Just give credit to Atlanta for just playing really strong baseball.
6: Yeah, they outplayed the Dodgers. That's all it was. Like, they won. They had better at bats. The Dodgers had, I don't want to say bad pitching, because three runs over nine innings, you will take that every day. The Braves have only scored three runs a game through 18 innings. They have not been lighting the world on fire. Like, the Dodgers run prevention wise have been great. They just did not, like, none of their pitchers were really sharp for the most part. Snell didn't even make it through four, although he only gave up the one run. Sasaki got into a huge jam late in the game because of lack of command. I think the Dodgers at one point had seven walks or used seven pitchers. Oof, which is,
1: that's not good. I even know that.
6: And the other team was the team using the opener. So that just gives you a, and by the way, Ray Kerr, have you heard about this guy, Leno?
1: For
6: the
1: Braves,
6: he was the lefty game three against the Phillies who threw the three scoreless innings.
1: Okay.
6: Have you heard his story? I don't know if you have. And for people who haven't, Ray Kerr, they should build him a statue if Atlanta wins this series. This guy went to junior college, had no 4-year school offers, quit,
1: really?
6: Took a job at 7-Eleven, said, I'll give it one more shot, goes back. He had a small school offer, but decided, I'm going to see if I can play in a summer league in Alaska to get people to notice him, of all places. He gets signed by, I believe it was Seattle, and with every passing year, I believe he said he made it up a level. And he then, 5 or 6 years later, I guess, he was traded to the Padres, debuted with the Padres, and traded to the Braves. But his story is unbelievable.
1: That's what sports is about. I say it all the time. Don't let your circumstances dictate your work ethic. Game three of the NLDS coming up tonight from Hotlanta. We put the show to bed each and every night here on Westwood One Sports Night. What you got for us tonight, Dan Day?
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1: Oh, man.
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0: on Sports Tonight. One final segment to go as we put the show to bed and wrap it up the same way each and every night. I got Ed and Day going to tell us something to make sure we get a good night's sleep.
1: So over the weekend, out and about, right before the college football games started, wifey and I are out going to a store. I'm not going to say the store that could sponsor us, but she goes into the store real quick. She walks back out to the car. She's like, is it weird that X store is starting to put out Christmas decorations? And I'm like, all right, like, what day is it? I didn't know what day it was. I don't just have, I'm not a calendar.
0: I'm not a calendar.
1: Like, oh, it's October 3rd. It is kind of weird. I feel like you got to wait as a store to put the Christmas decorations out until after Halloween. Because, like, how many kids don't have their own Halloween costume yet?
0: Well, that's true, right. I'm sure most kids out there don't have a Halloween costume at this point. But, so this is where, what store we're talking about is pretty... It's pretty significant, low-key, because I'm thinking, like, well, if it's a certain sort of store.
1: It's a very big department store.
0: Oh, okay.
1: The mascot has a dog with a ring around its eye.
0: Is that dog hard to see?
1: And would... No, not probably, that kind of ring.
0: He's not blind. That I actually took that a step too far.
1: No, Target is the store.
0: I knew that. Yeah. Once you said
1: Target. It's white woman heaven. My wife loves Target.
0: Hopefully this show is sports heaven. We're back with you later on tonight for a Tell the Truth Tuesday here on What's Up One Sport.
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Janelle Willingham rocking out with you as I get you up to 3 a.m. Eastern time. See some folks hopping in the YouTube chat. Appreciate you chiming in there. New Legacy Comics. Remember, well, you can hit us up in the YouTube chat each and every night to participate in the show. Just search Westwood One Sports Night. Monday Night Football, Falcons all over the New Orleans Saints on the 20-year anniversary of the New Orleans Superdome opening back up. It was a belt-to-ass type of performance from Bijan Robinson and the Atlanta Falcons. And as I'm watching this game, y'all, one thing continues to stand out. And really, this is the last 2 weeks when they whooped up on Oliver's Packers last Thursday and then tonight in primetime against the Saints. Atlanta's legit. Atlanta's skill group, at least, is legit. Y'all know how I get down, baby. I'm going to sound like a broken record. Y'all know how we get down here on Westwood One Sports Night. I love quarterback play. I love great wide receivers. We love all that. We love points. Football is one at every level along the offensive line and the defensive line. In the last 2 weeks, the Atlanta Falcons have shown they're a force to be reckoned with on both sides of the line of scrimmage. And the biggest beneficiary has been none other than the best non-quarterback in all the National Football League, Bijan Robinson. That offensive core of Bijan, Pitts, London, I include Zachariah Branch in that bunch. If Michael Penix can give them consistent play at quarterback, Atlanta going to be a force to be reckoned with. Some may call that an overreaction, right? It is an overreaction Monday here on Westwood One Sports Night. You know how we do it here in the midnight hour on the East Coast. I bring you a fresh installment of the most highly anticipated power ranking segment in all of sports talk radio, Nell's Super Six Pack, my top six overreactions coming out of week 4 of the National Football League.

0: NFL Super Six Pack. Top six overreactions coming out of week number four of the National Football League season. Before we get into the list, remember what I said last week about week four of the NFL season. I called it Separation Sunday this week, right? And what I learned while watching the games this week, what I learned was this. This wasn't Separation Sunday, because we're going to continue to see, as we roll throughout this month of October, we're going to continue to see teams prove what it is, what it ain't, when it comes to if they're a contender or a pretender. Every team has got to get the oil running through the engine still. Due to the culture of NFL preseason currently, due to the culture of NFL training camp currently, it takes a little while for things to get going. There are a lot of questions out there still, 4 weeks into the NFL season. So with these overreactions, take them with a grain of salt. And remember this, because you all tweet at me. You can tweet at me if you want to, at NELL_BTP. You all tweet at me with some of these overreactions and go, what the hell are you talking about? Do you not get the point of the damn segment? It's Overreaction Monday, my top six overreactions from week number four of the NFL season. Let's get it rolling. I don't play around when it comes to Overreaction Monday, baby. And here's one right off the rip that's going to piss a lot of people off in the DMV. It may anger you if you're listening on 105.3 The Fan in Dallas. It may anger you if you're listening on The Fan in New York. Well, no, you'd love it if you're listening on The Fan in New York. My overreaction, my first overreaction coming out of week four, the New York Giants are going to win the NFC East. That's what I said. The New York Giants are going to win the NFC East. Here is the reason I'm so confident in that ultimately happening. When you look at the landscape of the NFC East division right now, you look at all four teams, Washington, Dallas, Philadelphia, as well as New York. What do all of those teams have in common, guys? I think they all have one fatal flaw. The Philadelphia Eagles' fatal flaw, their offense sucks. They went 0-for-12 on third down Sunday, and Jalen Hurts, I believe, didn't have any passing yards in the second half. Awful for the Philadelphia Eagles. Just been bad. When it comes to the Dallas Cowboys, defensively, they are bottom three in every statistical category on defense this year through the first month of the season. It's the same story with the Washington Commanders in their pass defense, amongst the worst in all of the NFL. They were playing a third-string quarterback this past weekend, and their offensive line is totally in shambles. So that group has a fatal flaw, right? Washington's got a fatal flaw. Dallas has a fatal flaw. Philadelphia has a fatal flaw. The fatal flaw of the New York Giants is one that they actually can't control. It's the fact that they lost their starting quarterback, Jackson Dart, in week two against the Los Angeles Rams. That is the fatal flaw that exists when it comes to the New York Giants. It's the fact that they're missing their quarterback. Outside of that, a lot to like about John Harbaugh's New York Giants. Here's why I go as far as to say they'll win the division. I think the schedule, right, is easier than their counterparts within the landscape of the NFC East. Just their next three, at Washington, home for New Orleans, at Houston. They're good enough to win all three of those games. And if they do, they would be going into Philadelphia on November the 8th with a record of 6-1. That's the reality right now, currently facing the New York Giants. Why am I bullish that they could do it? They're running the football. Well, we know they're going to try to run the football, right? Malik Nabers is back and healthy. He had a highlight catch this past weekend. Jameis played his best game of the season on Sunday against Arizona. And that defense, by hook or by crook, through hell or high water, they're going to get after opposing quarterbacks. Bottom line, they're going to get after opposing quarterbacks. It's for that reason that the schedule, and then I trust their head coach, John Harbaugh, who's oozed all types of confidence into this group. I believe that the New York Giants, my first overreaction here on Overreaction Monday, I believe that the New York Giants are going to win the NFC East. Here is head coach John Harbaugh yesterday, post game, saying, hey, This is what winning teams do, America. Get to John.
1: All right, great locker room after the game. Really, really fun to be a part of that. That's what winning is. That's what winning teams do. You know, they find ways to win games. That's why they're winning teams, and I'm proud of these guys for that. Also proud of their faith. I felt like, I'm gonna just be honest with you. I was praying, you know, I was praying. And
0: you better pray.
1: And I guess God came through. So
0: very simple, man. I guess God came through. God did come through for the New York Giants yesterday. The officials were on their side as well, as one of them tried to cuss Trey McBride out. But that's neither here nor there. I wanted to play that soundbite for you all because do you hear the tone and tenor in which John Harbaugh is speaking? There is a confidence that he's trying to exude in this group. I told you when I was on my training camp tour that I didn't know a whole lot about the Giants, but I did know this. They were a team that was in the process of capturing a new identity. Part of that new identity is a no-nonsense approach. John Harbaugh spearheading all of that. I just mentioned it, right? They're currently in first place in the NFC East with a record of 3-1. When you're the head coach of a football team, a new football team at that, right? When you're coming in trying to establish a culture, when you get off to a fast start like this, one thing that I always look out for with a new regime and a new coach, right? Does he lean in to his team's success or does he run away from it? Does he lean into his team's success or does he run away from it? Some coaches will say, well, we're not talking about, you know, winning the division. It's week four. We had a long ways to go. Here was John Harbaugh earlier today when asked about his feelings about being at the top of the NFC East through 4 weeks of play.
1: It's an opportunity. I mean, you know, the idea is to get the lead, extend the lead. You know, that's the idea in a game and during the season. So, you know, we're in good position for four games in, but it's only four games in. We have an opportunity. It gives us a great opportunity to go down there to Washington and try to play our best football game. And we can play so much better. And that's what we'll be chasing.
0: What I love there from Coach Harbaugh, he leaned into it, America. He said, yeah, we want to keep the lead in the NFC East. This isn't just for October, right? We're not playing trick or treat here when it comes to how we've played within the first month of the NFL season. I love the style of football. They're punching you in the mouth with Cam Stadler, where they brought in Najee Harris via free agency to kind of take some of the tread off of Scat's tires. And I think there's just a physical nature that this group plays with on a week-in, week-out basis that's going to allow them to be in the division race all year long. All they have to do, and Jameis threw two picks on Sunday, the biggest, most important thing for the Giants is they got to protect the football, right? They've got to protect the football. They've got to win the turnover battle on a week-in, week-out basis. If they can, I think they got a real shot to win the NFC East. 310-840-4910 is the number here on Westwood One Sports Night. It is a overreaction Monday edition of Westwood One Sports Night. You know how we do it. I want you to line up on the phones with your top overreaction from week number four of the National Football League season. I'll continue to go through my list. Number five in my top six overreactions, Drake May is back, America. The New England Patriots went on the road, knocked off the Bills 29-26. Drake May, ladies and gentlemen, had his best performance of the 2026 season. 22-37, 269 yards, 3 touchdowns. He did, in this football game, guys, have 2 more turnovers. I don't know why he continues to fumble the football, why he continues to turn it over, but the way that he played, I thought was big time. What stood out the most about Drake May's performance was his ability to use his legs. 8 carries for 54 yards. It was him being a cool customer within the pocket all day long. And when I say that, you're probably thinking, oh, he sat back there and was picking daisies. No. When no one was open downfield, it wasn't him forcing the football into traffic the way that he was over the first 3 weekends of the season. It was him finding a lane, tucking and running, and constantly keeping the New England Patriots ahead of the sticks on Sunday on the road in hostile territory. Big time performance from Drake May. Loved his ability to bounce back. Here's some numbers from his first 3 games of the season. 195 passing yards per game. It was 1 touchdown to just 6 interceptions and a total QBR of 48. On Sunday, 269 yards through the air, 3 touchdowns to just 1 pick and a QBR of 91. everybody loving the way that Drake May performed. When you get your franchise guy to play at that level, it exudes this confidence throughout your locker room that, hey, Stella got her groove back. You know what I'm saying? This was a dude that was second in the MVP voting last year. To see him play as well as he played on Sunday against a divisional opponent on the road when everybody's chirping about you, you're staring 1-3 smack in the face. For him to answer under those circumstances, Drake May, you is a bad mamma jamma. His head coach, Mike Vrabel, in the postgame locker room, heaping out praise to the entire Patriots group.
2: I get a great view to watch you guys prepare. Okay, so all week when I tell you that you guys are the answer, okay, that we're back in a f***ing race, you are the answer.
3: Yes, sir.
2: Okay, I couldn't be more proud to be your f***ing coach, to compete, to fight. Okay, we are going to fight until they cut our f***ing hands off. Okay, I promise you, until they f***ing chop them off, we're going to f***ing fight, and we're going to f***ing swing.
0: We're going to fight till they chop our f***ing hands off. I'll tell you what. Wish his wife would have chopped his hands off. I tried to make a bad Diana Rossini joke, and I shouldn't have. That's very distasteful on my behalf. We get raunchy here on Westwood One Sports Night. But in reality, right, I listened to the Greg Hill Show on WEI in Boston. And one thing that Coach Vrabel spoke about last week, and I give him a ton of credit, right, there was some, you know, folks in the New England media trying to stir it up, right, saying that Coach Vrabel's, you know, not really a fan of Drake May, that there's some sort of rift with that relationship. And Mike Vrabel said exactly what he's supposed to say. The only reason I'm here, Slim, is because Drake May is the franchise quarterback. Drake May is back, baby. That's my fifth overreaction in Overreaction Monday here on Westwood One Sports Night. I encourage you to line up on the phones with your top overreactions from week number four of the NFL season. 310-840-4910 is how you hit me up. You can hit me up on YouTube as well. Just search Westwood One Sports Night. Phantom Racing Network. Haven't seen your name before. Welcome to Westwood One Sports Night. He says Atlanta is a sleeper. I don't even think that's an overreaction, man. Based on the way that skill group played tonight, they're for sure going to be in the fight. Number four in my top six overreactions from week number four. If the Vikings are going to reach their potential, America, if the Vikings are going to reach their potential, and y'all know what I think their potential is. I have them making the Super Bowl in the NFC. If they're going to get to that spot, they must make a move at quarterback. I can't believe I'm sitting here saying it right now because I picked them to make the Super Bowl under the assumption that it was going to be Kyler Murray. The way that he's looked in his first two starts, can't do it. Can't win with it. Can't coach with it. I just can't do it. Kyler Murray, people who thought he would fail in this Kevin O'Connell system, correct? The one thing that they consistently worried about was, would he be able to play on time? Would he be able to play on schedule? You haven't seen that enough through, what is it now, three starts that he's gotten, and the first start was cut so short that I really don't want to count it. You haven't seen that enough. I want to give them more time to get the engine, or excuse me, the oil flowing through the engine, so to speak. But, man, if they don't figure something out at quarterback, you're going to waste what is maybe the best defensive coaching job we've seen in a long time from Brian Flores. Not a lot of household names on that Vikings defense, but week in and week out, they bust your head open. Love everything about it. In terms of who they should go out and get, two names. One is going to make me sound crazy. The other might make me sound irrational. I think Geno Smith, if I am Kevin O'Connell, go out and get Geno Smith. The Jets aren't going anywhere fast. Aaron Glenn, play Kay Klubnik. If you can go get real draft capital for Geno Smith, go do it. If you're, you know, Darren Mooji in that front office, go do it. Here's the other Bama who I think they should trade for. And I know this is much more of a long shot. What if they hit up the Texans and they're like, yo, you're 0-4. Can we get CJ Stroud for a couple of ones? That's the one that would fascinate me. You think about what C.J. Stroud has been to start this year. He's not the problem in Houston. And if you were listening to us last night here on Westwood One Sports Night, you understand that. He was not the problem in Houston through the first month of the season. I know that seems like a pipe dream. And if we're being honest, when it comes to the Texans, I'd sign C.J. Stroud right now. And you know what I start doing, Denton? I may start looking at trading and selling some of these pieces off on this Texans defense because they have not lived up to the hype through the first month of the season. I do know this, though. C.J. Stroud, for all the folks that were chuckling, cackling about Stroud asking for 50 M's per year, he's worth it, America. 310-840-4910 is the number here on Westwood One Sports Night. It is a overreaction Monday. I want you to line up on the phones with this. Give me your top overreaction from week number 4 of the National Football League season coming up on the other side. I'll continue to take your calls. I'll begin taking your calls. Plus, I'll give you my top 3 overreactions from week number 4 of the NFL season. That's next here on Westwood One Sports Night.
3: The Panthers upset the Lions on Sunday Night Football. Now 2-2 in the underwhelming NFC South. Is Carolina in prime position to win the division for a second straight year? Westwood One Sports.
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1: Yes, indeed, you heard the big voice guy. Westwood One Sports Tonight coming right at you, getting you up to 3 a.m. Eastern Time. It is a Overreaction Monday edition of Westwood One Sports Tonight. Hit me up on the talking text line, 310-840-4910. Give me your top overreactions from week number 4 of the National Football League season. We just wrapped it up with the Falcons going Kanye crazy on the New Orleans Saints on the 20th anniversary of the Superdome being reopened. 2 touchdowns from Bijan Robinson, 5 as a team for the Atlanta Falcons. And dating back to last Thursday night against the Pack, Mike Penix and that Falcons offense humming right now, and have the Falcons looking like a real contender, not just in the South.

0: but maybe in the entire NFC. 310-840-4910 is how you hit us up on this talking text line. I want your top overreaction from week number four of the NFL season. The Black Sports Network hits up in the YouTube chat. Overreaction: Chargers making coaching changes if they go 0-5. You know what? Like that, I don't even know if that would be categorized as an overreaction. Because at this point, Slim, what are you supposed to do? What are you supposed to do if you're the brain trust in Los Angeles with the Chargers? This is what's so tough about it. Jim Harbaugh won 11 games in each of his first two seasons in L.A. Won 11 games. So, he set the bar pretty damn high. And then two, when you come out and have immediate success, right, as a coach, it builds you a little bit of leeway, I would think, with the ownership group, man. Just look at Dan Quinn in Washington with the Commanders. It builds you a little bit of leeway when you're able to have early success. And I think that's going to be the case with Coach Harbs. The bigger issue, I think, in L.A. with the Chargers, I don't think there's enough talent in America. I don't think there's enough talent on that roster, for being real. Just my thoughts, though. 310-840-4910. If you're just joining us, I'm bringing you a fresh installment of NFL Super Six Pack, my top six overreactions. If you're just joining us, number six, the Giants are going to win the NFC East. Number five, Drake May is back. And then number four, if the Vikings are going to reach their potential, they must make a move at quarterback. Here was Vikings quarterback Kyler Murray speaking post-game after they were able to squeak by Miami on Sunday.
1: And obviously today wasn't, you know, by any means up to our standard. You know, too many penalties, kind of shooting ourselves in the foot. And again, the defense kind of holding it down for us. But, you know, when we needed the most at the end, we went down there and did it. But we got to be better. We got to be more cleaner.
0: They scored 15 points against the Dolphins, guys. That's it. Kyler, 27 of 37, 247, no touchdowns, no picks. He was sacked four times throughout the course of this football game, and he was force-feeding T.J. Hockenson, who had 13 catches for a buck 19. They ran the ball well in this game. I was surprised that they were only able to muster up 15 points. It's a byproduct, kind of, what Kyler was alluding to there. Self-inflicted wounds. Too many pre-snap penalties. They're amongst the league leaders in pre-snap penalties here throughout the first month of the season, so they got to get it together. I think they got to make a trade for a quarterback, man. I don't know if Kyler's going to be able to play on time in this offense. And the numbers look good, if we're being frank. But if you watch the game, you know that the down-to-down consistency was just not there. One thing that will help them, though, for damn sure, is if they stop shooting themselves in the foot. Talking about the Minnesota Vikings, as far as what's next for them coming up in week number five on the road, taking on New Orleans. Poor Tyler Shuck. He got his ass beat tonight. He's probably going to get his ass beat again coming up on Sunday. 310-840-4910. Give me your top overreactions from week number four of the National Football League season. My third biggest overreaction, CeeDee Lamb is the best wide receiver in football. I just want to give him some flowers. 17 catches, 189 yards and a touchdown. Doing it against Derek Stingley and Kamari Lassiter in this star-studded secondary of the Houston Texans, it hits a little bit different. It just does, guys. So shout-out to CeeDee Lamb balling out of control the way that he did. My second biggest overreaction, Brock Purdy. Brock Purdy is the league MVP through the first 4 weeks of the NFL season. He's number one in the National Football League in terms of QBR. He's tied for first in the National Football League in terms of touchdown passes. He's 11th in terms of yards. He's only thrown one interception to this point this year. He has played, I mean, damn near flawless football with a 69.9% completion percentage, guys. I mean, Brock Purdy playing as well as anybody in the NFL. I told you last week that I wanted to see what he looked like against a formidable defense. Here's the thing, though. No Riley Moss in the second half, no Pat Surtain, and they only scored 24 points. So while this is an overreaction, remember, I don't really believe this. It's an overreaction. I think Purdy's balling. And I think the groove in the jam that Brock Purdy and Kyle Shanahan are in right now with one another, I mean, it's like being at the high school prom, and the girl of your dreams taps you on the shoulders, and you turn around and y'all lock eyes, and you get that stupid ass look on your face, and your lips start to shrivel up a little bit. Something else start to shrivel up a little bit too, because you're so nervous. I'm telling you, man, there is a chemistry that I think Brock Purdy and Kyle Shanahan have with one another, that if they can stay healthy at the skill spot, right? And Mike Evans played well after being a game time decision. If they can stay healthy at the skill spot, they're going to have some success and be a tough out within the landscape of the NFC. 310-840-4910 is the number. Give me your top overreaction from week number four of the NFL season. Here is Brock Purdy speaking on the Richard Sherman podcast about what keeps him motivated after the big time payday.
2: You have to, whether it's true or not, like, you have to tell yourself, like, dude, I was drafted last. I'm Mr. Irrelevant, like that whole thing. But that fire that I came into my rookie year with that chip on my shoulder, trying to show those guys on the field, my teammates, the defense, like, hey, like, I'm made for this. And just reminding you of yourself of that and every single year. And for me, I'm a faithful man. I believe that God created me to be a competitor, to be a leader. And just because we got to the Super Bowl, I got a contract. And it, like, for me, it's the next season, man. It's how can I go lead these boys today for this practice, for this game coming up, this season? Like, there's this drive of, you know, I still got to go show and use my talents that God's blessed me with to go show him, my teammates, that, like, I'm this competitor that you can rely on.
0: I mean, look, I've been one of the biggest Brock Purdy detractors, right? I still think he's a byproduct of the most quarterback friendly system in the NFL, and I also think he's been arguably the most insulated quarterback in football since he's taken over as a starter. With all that being said, you can't deny what you've seen from him on the football field, man. Brother can flat out ball. I expect him to continue to do so as long as the offensive line in front of him stays healthy. My big question with San Fran, and I still feel this way after Sunday against Denver, because we find that now Denver's a fraud them damn selves. I still want to see the Niners when the competition ratchets up, when it's not 75 degrees and sunny, when he's under pressure, when he's got to bounce back from a turnover. What does it look like? 310-840-4910. Give me your top overreactions from week number four of the National Football League season. Let's go to Dylan in Denver, wanting to check in. Dylan, what's going on?
3: Yo, big late night now. Love the program. First time, long time here. Loving the overreaction talk. I got to say, you're half nuts, half genius, because I don't have any reactions myself, but I want to react to some of your previous overreactions. Number six, I think you're right. Somehow, going into this year with all the high expectations of the NFC East teams, it's the most up for grab we could ever imagine. And John Harbaugh's smart, savvy, confident, whether it be Timu confidence or not, might just go and make the Giants think they can beat the Eagles, who can't get out of their own shadow, can't get out of the way of their own shadow. The Cowboys, who we know, like you said, have CD and some ballers, but their defense and them just Cowboysing it up is an issue. And I know it breaks your heart, but Washington is a mess that maybe can figure it out, but why not the Giants? That could be the answer, crazy enough.
0: I appreciate the call as always, brother. I think you spot on. You picking up what I'm putting down. As far as my Commanders go, they're the wild card in this, because the health of Jaden Daniels, him being upright, I think changes their trajectory a little bit. Because as far as I'm concerned, and the super producer, Denton Day, can speak to this as well, since we've drafted Jaden Daniels, it feels like you're in every game no matter who the opponent is. So for that reason, it's hard for me to totally count Washington out, but they have some significant, glaring issues along both sides of the line of scrimmage, man. We're going to get you numbers that matter tomorrow on the Tell the Truth Tuesday edition of Westwood One Sports Night. There are some numbers surrounding this Commanders defense that are just downright staggering. For them to be blitzing as often as they are, go check out their opponent time to throw. If you ain't got nothing to do here, while you're listening to us late night. 310-840-4910. I'll give you my biggest overreaction for week number four coming up here momentarily. But I want to continue to hear from you, baby. 310-840-4910. Barry, out in Boston. Wanting to check in. What's going on, Barry?
4: How are you, brother?
0: Doing good, man. Doing good.
4: So you talked about Drake May, and that's great. He came back tonight, and Nate, yesterday. They beat Buffalo in Buffalo. That's huge.
0: Big win.
4: Absolutely huge. I'm the biggest Cowboy fan in the world. But obviously, their owner is, we won't talk about him, Jerry Jones is terrible. But Patriots, they're 2-2, they're back.
0: They are, and so is Drake, man. I appreciate you as always, Barry. Enjoy the rest of your night, man. Brother, first and foremost, I mean, y'all, we family here on West of Bone Sports Night. Y'all hear the call the same way that I hear the call. It'll come through your radio. It'll come through your headset. I mean, brother sound toe up from the flow up. What does that sound like, though, America? Is that Blanco? You know what I'm saying? Is that Reposado? Is that tequila? Is that vodka? Is it bourbon? I swear to God. And Barry, on some real, like, I ain't ever gonna make fun of nobody too bad. But brother, every time he calls into the show, he sounds toe up from the flow up to where I need to stop answering him. 310-840-4910 is the number here on West of One Sports Night. Let's go to Mike in Florida wanting to pop it. Mike, what's going on, man? Welcome in.
5: How you doing this evening?
0: Doing good, Mike. Doing great, man. How you doing?
5: Well, two things. I mean, I couldn't believe New England went into Buffalo and beat them.
0: Yeah. It was a stunt. I appreciate the call, brother. 310-84-4910. Y'all killing me, boy. Jake in Buffalo wanting to chime in. Jake, what's up, man? How you feeling, Jake? Your Bills 2 weeks in a row, man, have showed you, one, the defense may not be worth the damage. Josh Allen won't stop turning it over.
6: That's what I'm calling. Is it overreaction to say hit the panic button on the Bills? It's getting ridiculous, man. Like, we should have lost that game to the Chargers. The upcoming games, you know, we got the Ravens, the Vikings who are hot. I just think, I don't know.
0: I wouldn't call it an overreaction, because one problem that's plaguing Buffalo here in the last 2 weeks is a problem that Bills fans are all too familiar with, is why Sean McDermott is no longer on the sideline. You can't turn the football over and lose the turnover battle week in and week out and expect to win football games. You're lucky that you beat the Los Angeles Chargers the week prior at the crib. You just are.
6: I 100% agree.
0: You just are. So I would say not an overreaction at all, because you can't keep doing the same thing over and over again and thinking it's okay.
6: That's how it's been for the last 4 years, too, man. It's like, I don't know. Real quick, too, I don't know if saw it, but it's like 3rd and 8. That last drive, we still had 3 timeouts. We would have got the ball back with like a minute 20 left. Pull that clip up yourself and watch. No. When we were on defense.
0: Okay.
6: Watch Max Harrison just guide the tight end out of bounds for them to get the first down and pretty much ice the game. It's the worst. Like,
0: Do we have a little bit of grace for Harrison, because he's a young pup that's coming off an injury? Just a little bit of grace.
6: Every time he plays, he gets burnt by somebody. Every time.
0: It's tough. It's tough. It's been a mixed bag result for the defense through the first month. I appreciate you as always, man. Hope to hear from you soon. 310-840-4910. David in Springfield. David, what's going on, buddy?
7: Hey, what's going on, Linnell? How you doing?
0: Doing good, man. Doing good.
7: Hey, listen, long-time listener, first-time caller. And I got something that I think maybe overreaction for week 4, and maybe overreaction to the regular season so far in general.
0: Okay.
7: Maybe not so popular, but Jacob Rodriguez, the rookie linebacker out of Texas Tech.
0: Baller.
7: He is a baller. I love him. But I feel as if there's, I think he'll be great. But I think just because of how much the Dolphins are on the field for defense,
0: that he's going to get worn out and his stats are not. The good thing is he could get some inflated stats as a result of that. But I pick up what you're putting down. You exposing him so much that maybe just maybe he gets figured out, or maybe just maybe, you know, he's not in good enough shape as a rookie. I hear you.
7: Yeah.
0: Are you a Dolphins fan, bro?
7: I'm personally a Commanders fan, brother. First of all,
0: you just watch ball. You just watch ball. I feel that. But that's an interesting observation, man. Because Jacob Rodriguez can ball. I think he's forced a couple of turnovers already to start the year. He can ball. It's just, to your point, they're awful. Malik Willis, I think, threw for 87 yards yesterday. Appreciate the call, as always, David. I'll hear from you soon, man. 310-840-4910. Last call before we hit the timeout. Saints in Pittsburgh wanted to chime in. Saint, what's up?
8: What time is it, baby? The Patriots showed up at Highland Park, whatever the hell it is, in Buffalo, and shut them down with zero.
0: Just please don't swear.
8: Aaron Landry. No damn Christian Gonzalez and Christian Barmore, and we shut James Cook down.
0: It was impressive, How'd you feel about Vrabes in the post game locker room? That's what got me the most geeked up. I think that was a Stella got her groove back type of win for the New England Patriots, man.
8: Well, yes, but I mean, you're gonna go with a rah rah. I'm all good with that. But I am waiting for that offense to gel. I'm tired of hearing Drake the schedule May. I'm tired of it. All right,
0: I hear that.
8: Because it's Josh the schedule. Allen played pretty much the same teams the Patriots played last year.
0: I hear you, brother. All of your complaints are valid. They both won't stop turning the damn ball over. New England and Buffalo won't go far if they don't stop that. I appreciate the call. 310-840-4910. Overreaction Monday continues on the other side. Hit me up. Talking text line. 310-840-4910. Give me your top overreactions from week number four of the NFL season. I'll give you my top overreaction from week four next.
9: It's a Reaction Monday. Week four is coming to a close, and the pressure is building. The biggest stories, the biggest surprises, and the questions everybody's asking. 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
1: Westwood One Sports Night continues. Youngest in charge, Linnell Willingham, rocking out with you as we get you up to 3 a.m. Eastern time. The instrumental that you just heard coming back from break, it's on Madden. It's on a lot of different Maddens. And I don't know if Madden just has the clean version, because all I remember from that song is, Jump in it. Video game songs are always weird, because they have like certain restrictions and guidelines that you got to go by, because it's rated E for everyone. So like, you can't have certain references, you can't have certain loose swear words. So let's just say I don't know the words to that song, probably. 310-840-4910 is how you hit us up on the talking text line. It is a overreaction Monday edition of Westwood One Sports Night. I want your top overreactions for week number 4 of the National Football League season. While we have the opportunity to do so, I want to run through my top overreactions here in Nell's Super Six Pack. I saved number 1 for last. I'll get to that here in a second. Number 6 in my top 6 biggest overreactions from week 4, the Giants are going to win the NFC East. Really, it's a reflection of everybody else in the division. Everyone's got a glaring weakness. The Giants, they're just first team all vibes right now. Number 5, I think Drake May is back. He played big time this past weekend against the Buffalo Bills and looked like the MVP runner-up that we saw last year. Number 4, I think the Vikings have to make a move at quarterback. 15 points scored this weekend against Miami. Not acceptable. The defense is great. The offense is mid. Number 3, CeeDee Lamb, best wide receiver in football. 17 catches, over 180 yards against Derek Stingley and Kamari Lassiter over the weekend. He was balling out of control against the Houston Texans. And Dallas rolling right now offensively. They just can't stop anybody. Brock Purdy is the league MVP through the first month. Number 1 quarterback rating in the National Football League. Tied for first in touchdowns. 11th in passing yards. Nothing he can't do. Him and Kyle Shanahan in sync in a way that I've never seen an offensive coordinator and a quarterback. Special stuff that we're seeing here from the San Francisco 49ers. Do I buy them as a contender? Probably not. I think they're going to eventually end up being too hurt, and that'll be their Achilles heel. But for now, Brock Purdy's hooping, and they're healthy. My top overreaction from week number 4 of the NFL season. The Cleveland Browns are going to have the AFC North. I feel like I just botched it in the delivery of it. Like, can it really hit hard as the biggest overreaction if I fumble through it? My top overreaction from week number 4, the Browns are going to have the AFC North locked up by Thanksgiving. The Cleveland Browns are going to have the NFC North, or the NFC North, the AFC North title locked up by Thanksgiving. Why do I feel that way? One, the schedule between now and Thanksgiving for Cleveland, pretty darn favorable relative to their counterparts within the division. The fact that Lamar Jackson is going to miss some time here with this ankle injury, I think opens up the door for Cleveland, certainly. And I just am a believer in what they have. Y'all know I sang their praises all offseason. I'm a big fan and big believer in Todd Monken. Here's what the Browns' schedule is leading up to Thanksgiving. They're at the Jets coming up this weekend. Then they host the Ravens. Lamar probably won't play in that one. Then they're at Tennessee. Then they're at Pittsburgh. Then they're at New Orleans. The fact that they have 3 out of their next 4 on the road is tough, but at the Jets, cupcake. At Tennessee, cupcake. At Pittsburgh, at New Orleans, Then they got the Texans, the bye week, then the Las Vegas Raiders. The Steelers' upcoming schedule. Indy, at Tampa, New Orleans across the pond, Cleveland at home, the bye week, at Cincy, at Philly, then Denver. I just listed off the teams for Cleveland's schedule and Pittsburgh's schedule. Clearly, Cleveland has the softer schedule between now and Thanksgiving. For Baltimore, at Atlanta, at Cleveland, home for Cincy, at Buffalo, host Jacksonville, host the Chargers, at Carolina. Browns' schedule, softer than that. Cincy's is interesting. At Miami, bye week, at Baltimore, home for Tennessee, home for Atlanta, home for Pittsburgh, at Washington. Then they host New Orleans heading into Thanksgiving weekend. So I say all that to say the schedule and the style of football that they've played, leads me to believe that the Cleveland Browns are going to have the AFC North Division locked up by Thanksgiving. Steelers, Ravens, Bengals, the schedule, just too difficult. I also believe in the vibes that have been set by head coach Todd Monken. I'm not the only one that's loving what Coach Todd is spewing down there in Cleveland. Deshaun Watson, QB1 in the land, had this to say about his head coach Todd Monken.
2: Yeah, I mean, he believes in all of us. You know, coach is a player coach. So, you know, one thing he's going to instill in the locker room is that, you know, everyone, he wants everyone to play their best. He wants everyone to be at the top tier. He's going to bring it out. And, you know, for him to be able to, you know, trust me in these moments is major. But, you know, Coach Monk is awesome, man. I love playing for him. And he's going to always make sure that, you know, he try to bring the best out of each player.
1: Gotta love it, man. The vibes seem to be sky high right now in Cleveland. If you're a Browns fan, you hope that the good times continue to roll on. We're going to continue to roll on here on Westwood One Sports Night. Coming up on the other side, more of your calls. I want your top overreaction from week number 4 of the National Football League season, 310-840-4910. I'll take your calls on your top overreaction. Then I'll give you a change that needs to be made in the AFC after watching this week's football. It's a team that we've talked about a couple of different times here in the first month of the season. I'll tell you a massive change that an AFC team needs to make next, plus your calls on your top overreactions for week 4 next.
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1: Yes, indeedy. Continuing a overreaction Monday edition of Westwood One Sports Night. Youngest in charge, Lynell Willingham. Keeping you company up until 3 a.m. Eastern time. 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It is at NELL_BTP. I have not acknowledged the chat in a little while. Knight Rider hopping in. R. Willie B. hopping in the chat saying, what up? Appreciate everybody that joins us via the YouTube chat. You can do so as well. Just search Westwood One Sports Night. On a overreaction Monday, I get your top overreactions from week number 4 in the National Football League. I'm going to continue to take your calls on that. Plus, there's a team in the AFC, guys, that definitely has some big-time decisions to be made here between now and, as far as I'm concerned, Sunday when they play again. I want your calls, though, on your biggest overreaction from week number 4, 310-840-4910. Quinn is in Maine wanting to check in. Quinn, what's going on?
2: Yo, what up? Moved to Maine from Colorado. My biggest overreaction right now is Bo Nix is a bust. What do you think?
1: To call him a bust, I think is fascinating, and it's ironic because we're getting ready to talk about Sean Payton coming up here in a second. I think he needs to take the play calling duties back from Davis Webb. You can't judge Bo Nix right now because they're not doing anything to help Bo Nix. Him dropping back, what was it, 44 times on Sunday? That's not the formula for success for Bo Nix. And it's not the formula for a Sean Payton-led team. Their inability to get Dobbins going, their inability to get Harvey going, this offensive line is one of the best in football, yet they refuse to run the football. I think it's a young coordinator problem. Davis Webb is trying to be too cute and sexy and gain style points instead of gaining first downs. And that's the biggest problem that's plagued the Broncos. I don't know what it is. It's like they got to get smacked upside the head before they start playing football. They've gotten off the slow starts every week of the season to this point. They're being outscored by damn near 30 points in the first half. It's been tough to watch, man. It's been tough to watch.
2: Real tough to watch. Real tough to watch. Appreciate you taking my call. First-time caller, new listener. Yes, have a good night.
1: Yes, sir. You too, man. 310-840-4910 is the number. I got some numbers for you on how ludicrous things have been offensively for the Denver Broncos here to start the season. In the first half this year, Denver's 13 points that they've scored in the first half is the fewest in the National Football League. They've been outscored by 30 points in the first half this year, third worst in the National Football League. They've got one touchdown drive in the first half. It happened week one against the Kansas City Chiefs. Isn't that crazy? The Broncos, was that an overtime game? I got to go back and look. But for the Broncos, that Broncos team that we saw in week one against Kansas City, where the hell are they at? Because Denver has looked really like a shell of themselves ever since then. Was that an overtime game? They got their doors blown off. I forgot, America. That's how long ago it was, it feels like, man. NFL comes at you fast. It feels like, man, all year, major problems with the Denver Broncos. And I think it's all rooted in their inability to have balance offensively. They're putting too much on Bo Nix's plate. Dave is in Buffalo. What's up, Dave?
3: Hey, how are you doing?
1: Doing good, man.
3: You know what? The biggest overreaction is the fact that Patriots fans think that they're going to win the AFC East. There is no way for the next 13 weeks that Sugar High Josh is going to show up every week. He had a bad
1: game. Is that
3: game,
1: what you're calling what happened this week? Sugar High Josh? That's a good way to put it.
3: That's what they call him. There's some media guys that call him. Josh has a Jekyll and Hyde persona. When Josh is doing things like he did where he threw the interception and double coverage, a couple times he tried to dump the ball off, almost fumbled it. There's a few media outlets and personalities that refer to that as Sugar High Josh in Buffalo, where he's not focused. He's kind of like that hyperactive kid. He did that in his rookie year where he would kind of lose focus and make those mistakes. But there's no way for 13 more weeks that Josh is going to show up. And unfortunately, Patriot fans, I'm sorry, You had your year last year. Not happening this year.
1: You a Bills fan?
3: You're going to win the AFC East. Huh?
1: Are you a Bills fan? I assume you are, right?
3: Of course.
1: Of course.
3: I was at the game yesterday.
1: Okay. By the way, how do you like the stadium, man?
3: You know what? It's I love it, but okay. when they talk about obstructed views,
1: yeah,
3: there are some areas where it is obstructed. They're selling seats behind handicap areas, and unfortunately, they're putting that 12 feet or more between the wheelchairs and the end of the row. Mm-hmm. And what's happening is it's putting the fans who are sitting behind that in a position where they can't see anything. And those seats are selling for $200, $300 a piece.
1: Which
3: so
1: is
3: the Bills
1: totally
3: need
1: ridiculous.
3: To find a way to...
1: I think they have personal seat licenses at that stadium, too, if I'm not mistaken. I appreciate the call.
3: They do...
1: 310-840-4910. Hate to let him run, but we were getting a little long in the tooth with that convo. I got something in my eye. And I feel like this is a reoccurring theme here on the show where, like, at a certain point, I just start digging for gold in my eye. It's an awful thing to do, by the way. I'm surprised I haven't gotten pink eye. 310-840-4910 is the number. Continuing to take your calls on your biggest overreactions from week four. Marcus is in Ohio wanting to check in. Marcus, what's going on, man?
0: What's up, Linnell? Hey, first I just wanted to call and say thank you for helping me out a couple weeks ago with this Falcons quarterback situation.
1: Yeah.
0: I appreciate that. And also, if they keep playing this way, man, there's no way they're not playing in the Super Bowl.
1: The Super Bowl?
0: Oh, Super Bowl. You asked for overreactions.
1: I hear you. No. You know what? You hit it on the head in terms of overreaction. But I don't think you're too far off, man, in terms of what's most impressive about them and how they've looked since the return of Mike Penix.
0: Yes, sir. Well, thank you for taking my call, man. It's always a pleasure.
1: Always a pleasure, Marcus. Appreciate you, man. 310-840-4910. If you're looking for some numbers to help tell the story of just how good the Atlanta Falcons have been, is specifically their set of triplets, right? Bijan, Drake London, Michael Penix. Mike Penix to Drake London has the most yards per game by a quarterback wide receiver duo since Mike Penix has entered the NFL. They're averaging 102.6 yards per game when they're playing together since Mike Penix has gotten drafted. One thing that I said earlier and why I'm really bullish on this Atlanta group and why I think they got a legit shot, and when I say a legit shot, I'm not talking Super Bowl. I'm talking about winning a playoff game or two. I think that's what type of team they have. I say it all the time, man. Yeah, I love the triplets. 2 Chainz once said, yeah, I love them strippers. I almost said that. Yes, I love the triplets, talking about Bijan, Penix, and Kyle Pitts. But, man, their offensive line and defensive line, to me, has been the catalyst for why they're off to this good start. You're looking for some numbers that tell the story of the Falcons and their identity. Here in 2026, they're averaging 181.3 rush yards per game. That's second most in the National Football League. And they're allowing the fewest rushing yards per game in the NFL. So, trench warfare, baby, when it comes to the Atlanta Falcons. If you're down there in Hot Atlanta, I'm drinking a Kool-Aid when it comes to the Atlanta Falcons, baby. 310-840-4910 is the number here on Westwood One Sports Tonight. Give me your top overreaction from week number 4 of the National Football League season. Chris is in Massachusetts wanting to check in. Chris, what's up, man?
4: Yeah, I'm talking about offensive line here. Lindstrom from Central Mass kicking some ass. One of the best offensive line in the country, NFL right now.
1: Talking about Atlanta.
4: Atlanta Falcons.
1: For sure.
4: Dangerous.
1: I agree. I agree with you.
4: Dangerous team. And you know what the best thing about Atlanta Falcons home game?
1: What's that?
4: $2 hot dog and a $3 beer.
1: I'm about to say, shout out to Art the Blank, man. Some of the most affordable stadium food, stadium concessions in the National. I was going to say folks, but I appreciate the call, man. We got PTSD on this program. I'm be honest with you. And I love that we do because it's going to help us out in the long run. 310-840-4910. By the way, can I coach y'all up as callers? I actually get coached up by Denton. I actually get coached up by the other people that help us out with this show. Can I coach y'all up as callers? You can't do that. What do you do, Chris from Massachusetts, kicking ass, taking names, wham. You can't do that and then have your take and your actual point just fall pancake flat. I'm sorry, Chris in Massachusetts, but Chris in Mass, kicking ass, never went to class. Like, come on, Chris in Massachusetts. You're better than that, pal. 310-840-4910 is the number. Kid Cowboy checking in via the YouTube live stream. You could do so as well. Just search Westwood One Sports Night, the YouTube live stream. One of a bunch of different ways that you can check out the program each and every night here on Westwood One Sports Night. You can check me out Sunday through Wednesday, 11 p.m. to 3 a.m. Eastern Time here on Westwood One Sports Night. You could also check me out each and every Saturday, recapping the day that was in college football on College Saturday now, 7 p.m. to 11 p.m. Eastern Time. 310-840-4910. Give me your top overreactions from week four. Clint is in Dallas wanting to check in. Clint, what's going on?
5: Yeah, I had two minor ones, and then I'll have my big hot take. I agree with you about Cleveland. That's a nice young core of skill players with Concepcion and Boston and Fannin and Judson.
1: Sure.
5: They've done a good job drafting there. I think that a few of these young quarterbacks in college should prepare themselves for living in South and mid-Florida. Looks like Tampa and Miami are on their way to very, very high picks, and they're both going to need quarterbacks. But here's my take. And I don't know enough about them, but it's just the feeling and some of the things I've read and a few games that I've watched them play this year. The Jacksonville Jaguars are the best team in the AFC.
1: Wow. Okay. Look, I think I had them as my best win yesterday as we gave our Sunday superlative. Right. So I'm picking up what you're putting down.
5: Yeah, and they've got some stat. I can't remember exactly how many games it was, but it's a good amount of games where they haven't allowed a rusher to go over 75 yards in something like 15 games, 16 games. I'm sure you could find that stat. I can't remember which one it was, but I know I saw it today and went, damn, that's a lot of games that I give up very much rushing yards. We're not talking about 100. We're saying 75.
1: It's very impressive, and it speaks to that.
5: I love Lawrence, and I like Liam Cohen. I like Liam Cohen. I think he's a good, young, solid coach as of right now. Because right now, there's some 1-3 team, and there's some 3-1 team that in December I could call you back and we go, well, those seasons went the other way. There's some 1-3 team that's going to finish 12-5, and there's some 3-1 team that's going to finish 5-12. It always happens early in the season.
1: What does your crystal ball say about my 1-3 Commanders then? Since you seem to know everything.
5: I don't know, man. I'm a Cowboy fan for life.
1: As long as Daniels is upright, I think you got a chance. I'm gonna let you run, brother, because I gotta go. I appreciate the call, man. 310-840-4910. See, that's why our guy R. Willie B says Cleveland is Linnell's second favorite team. No, R. Willie B. Linnell just likes being right. Linnell's addicted to being right. So because of that, I'm gonna pop it on the Cleveland Browns. Am I crazy, though, with saying that I think they can wrap up the division by Thanksgiving? What if they win their next three? A world where the Browns are at 6-1? Am I dreaming? It's possible, guys. 310-840-4910 is the number. We opened up the segment talking about the shortcomings of Sean Payton in the Denver Broncos through the first month of the season. Can I give you the pass attempts? Can I give you the pass attempts for Bo Nix here within the first month of the season? And that'll tell why they're in the position that they're in. Week one, not so bad, 28. Week two, not so bad, 31, a little high. Last 2 weeks, 34 and 42 pass attempts, respectively, for Bo Nix, and that's just not. It's not the way that. It's not the way that he's going to have success. It's not the way that the Broncos are going to have success. They have to have balance. Not saying Bo Nix can't hoop, because I think highly of him. I know we had an overreaction earlier. A caller called in and said, you know, that Bo's a bust. I wouldn't go as far as to say that, but he's also not a guy that can do it all by himself. Not having their running game be a bigger part of what they're trying to accomplish is really just not good. Not good when it comes to when it comes to this group. 310-840-4910 is the number here on Westwood One Sports Night. A overreaction Monday, Westwood One Sports Night. We'll get you a little NFL injury report before we get out of this 1 a.m. hour on the East Coast. A bunch of different dudes a little nicked up right now when it comes to the NFL. Let's go to Paul in Ohio. What's up, Paul?
6: Yo, Linnell. God forbid that you have a right call and people are saying the Browns are your second favorite team. I think you're a genius. This team is legit. I'm telling you, this team could win the division. They win their next three. They could win their next five. I think they beat the Steelers away. I think they drop one of the Ravens. This team is going to win the AFC North. Mark my words, you're a genius.
1: I appreciate the call, brother. So here's the thing on their next couple of games coming up here. And their schedule leading into Thanksgiving at the Jets this weekend, home for Baltimore, at Tennessee, at Pittsburgh, at New Orleans, home for the Texans, bye week, then the Raiders coming out of Thanksgiving weekend. I don't think Lamar Jackson plays in week two. And we'll get you an update on Lamar and his injury status before we get out of this 1 a.m. hour. We'll let you hear from Ravens head coach Jesse Minter. He gave an update on Lamar's status, but I don't think Lamar plays next week against Cleveland. I don't think they can win without Lamar Jackson, talking about the Baltimore Ravens. I don't think Snoop Huntley comes in and is able to keep things afloat. So I have Cleveland winning their next three. I think their toughest of the three, obviously, is going to be this weekend against the Jets. You know how I feel about Tennessee and Cam Ward's sorry ass. I mean, that sounded mean. That sounded mean. Titans fans, I'm sorry. But Cam Ward, you want to talk about being tone deaf and lacking self-awareness. You realize he was rushing the Tennessee media to get to the podium yesterday after they lost? Get a grip, Cam Ward. Like, improve your grip on the football so you can throw it better. 310-840-4910 is the number. Let's do this. I see a couple of folks lining up on the phones. I encourage you to do so, baby. Hit me up. 310-840-4910. I want your top overreaction from week number four of the National Football League season. I'll give you my biggest takeaway from week four of the National Football League season next on Westwood One Sports Night.
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1: Party continues here on a Overreaction Monday edition of Westwood One Sports Night. Youngest in charge, Linnell Willingham, rocking out with you. Getting you up to 3 a.m. Eastern time, about an hour and a half left to go in the program. Appreciate you being here, however you choose to do so. It is a Overreaction Monday, as I mentioned. Taking your calls, 310-840-4910. Give me your top overreactions from week number four of the NFL season. I'll give you my biggest takeaway from week number four of the NFL season coming up here momentarily, but see a couple of more calls filing in on the line. Let's do this. I want to give you my biggest takeaway, and it kind of goes hand in hand with the team that I left week four feeling the worst about. So we'll get to that coming up here in a second after we run through some more of your calls. The WVUer says that is NFL Pro Bowler Snoop Huntley, who could be under center this weekend for the Baltimore Ravens. We will let you hear from Ravens head coach Jesse Minter coming up in about 15 minutes or so as we get you an NFL injury report here on Westwood One Sports Night. Leo is in Cleveland. Anybody calling from Cleveland? Can I be honest? I expect you to have the energy that the last caller had. I'm not saying give me a kiss on the cheek. My ass, yes. Welcome in. What's going on?
2: Just saying, Cleveland is spot on. They're ready to go. They finally figured it out. We have a quarterback that can do what we deem them to do. But we need to figure out a rushing game. We have a quarterback, minus the allegations.
1: Yeah, well, see, that's my problem with you Cleveland guys. Like, why did you have to bring that up? I was just talking about his play on the field. The allegations.
2: His play on the field is mediocre. Spot on.

0: on? I wouldn't call it that.
1: The field is spot on.
0: I wouldn't call it that now. He's been wildly inconsistent, and he's led a couple of game-winning drives. He's been much better in the second half. Wins aren't a QB stat, though. You know that. The reason you guys are winning.
1: As long as he's winning, that's all that matters.
0: I can rock with that mentality. I got you. I got you. Well, I appreciate the call, man. 310-840-4910. That got awkward. Notice, guys, if you listen here nightly, whenever it gets awkward, I defer to the hang up. It's just my rule of thumb. I don't let it get too awkward. Sometimes you got to hang and bang. Pause. Wow.
2: Yeah. There we go. Let's hang and bang on Westwood One Sports Night.
0: Yeah. Yay. Yay. 310-840-4910. Then real quick, just to get your perspective on some of the overreactions, there's one in particular that I do want to ask your opinion on, and it's about the NFC East. What is your thoughts on this division currently when you think about kind of how I've laid it out? Every team's got a fatal flaw, it feels like.
2: Yeah, I agree with that. I don't agree with your winner. I think New York's fatal flaw is going to be way more catastrophic than everybody else's. I mean, Dallas is still going to win the thing.
0: You think Dallas? Okay.
2: I mean, Jameis is going to have a couple of games coming up here shortly where you're just going to be like, dude, how are you an NFL quarterback?
0: I mean, that's how it looked on Monday night.
2: He borderline had one against Arizona. They were just able to pull it out. You know, Malik Nabers likes the new coaching staff. Can't blame them. It's an upgrade from what they had last year. But Dallas is, they're going to figure it out. And God forbid, if New York ends up pulling the plug on Jameis and goes to McCarthy, it's only going to get worse.
0: So I listened to Harbs' press conference today on SNY's Twitter. There is a shot that there's a shot that 18 is the backup this week. Talking about J.J. McCarthy. As soon as he gets elevated to be the backup, then I feel like it's over for Jameis.
2: Which is terrifying if I'm a Giant fan, because then it's over for you. Because what in the world has he done to justify being a starting quarterback in the NFL? Other than the fact that he was a former first-round pick, and you know how that goes, the redemption window for former first-round picks is a lot larger than literally anybody else. But, I mean, look, man, he meditates. That's why he's a first-round pick. Oh, my God, he's such a great leader. Oh.
0: It's so funny because, like, I don't. Have you seen the tweet? The edit of Dan Hurley on the sideline from him, like, remember when the headbutt. Yeah. And, like, have you seen? There's a tweet, bro, and the caption is, when Cam Scataboo realizes that it's not Jackson Dart, it's just J.J. McCarthy. Like a dog sniffing a person. It's the craziest meme ever. But I think we're in lockstep with it. I don't really think the Giants are going to win the NFC East then.
2: Somebody has to.
0: Somebody has to. You know what I'm saying? I do think our Commanders do have a better shot than maybe the general public. Give them credit for. There's some numbers on the defense, Denton, that we'll get to tomorrow, and numbers that matter that are going to make you cry. And I got to them earlier today doing local radio, and I just. The defense is not as good as we all think it is, how I would put it. The NFC East, though, wide the hell open here through the first month of the season. I think every team in the division has a fatal flaw, including the Philadelphia Eagles. And the Eagles' fatal flaw right now, and I don't think it should be much of a debate about this, the Eagles' fatal flaw right now is offensively, they are decrepit. Offensively, they are disgusting. And it's for the second consecutive year. The Eagles last year finished 19th in terms of points per game. This year, through the first month, they're 25th in points per game. Last year, they finished 24th in terms of yards per game. This year, 29th. In terms of three and out percentage, they have been dead last the last two seasons. It's ugly, ugly stuff on third down for this group. And the big reason why they're struggling so much, I'm not giving away state secrets when I say this, the big reason they're struggling so much on third down, America, and Eagles fans out there, is because on first and second down, they have been god-awful. Their run game, which is supposed to be spearheaded by Saquon Barkley, it hasn't been up to snuff, is the best way that I can describe it. And as a result, Philly constantly in third and medium plus. And Jalen Hurts, sorry, just not good enough to deal with that. Some of these numbers, though, are staggering. Over the last 2 years, I have a graphic here that lists the most halves with negative passing yards. The Eagles, over the last 2 years, have four halves with negative passing yards. They had negative five passing yards on Sunday. You have to try, America, to be that bad on the offensive side. Now, to Philadelphia's credit, you were without Lane Johnson in this football game. You were without Saquon Barkley for a majority of this football game after he came up limp with a hammy. And you were without Devontae Smith. Maybe your quarterback at that point should have to, you know, step up and try and elevate the guys around him. Problem is, he can't, America. I'm done with Jalen Hurts. Eagles fans should be done with Jalen Hurts. I think this is the final year of the Nick Sirianni, Jalen Hurts experience in the city of brotherly love. And if the season finishes the way that I think it is for Philly, they're going to have to use that extra first round pick they got for A.J. Brown. Go use that to go get you a quarterback, man. 310-840-4910. I want your top overreactions from week number four of the NFL season. Oliver, if we got it ready, I want to let the people hear from Jalen Hurts, quarterback of the Philadelphia Eagles. Philly 0-for-12 on third down yesterday in their game against the Los Angeles Rams. There's a sequence at the end of the Eagles game that has a lot of Philly fans scratching their heads in terms of why head coach Nick Sirianni was so aggressive in this spot. Philadelphia up 10 in the fourth quarter. They've got a fourth and goal from the two-yard line. And Philadelphia, who at that point had marched 10 plays, 62 yards, eating up 7 minutes of clock, Philly decided to go for it on fourth down. It's a bad snap to Jalen Hurts. The ball ends up falling incomplete, and they turn it over on downs. At that point, they were up 20-10 with 7:31 left to go in the fourth quarter. Kick the damn field goal and put yourselves up by two possessions. Piss poor decision making from Nick Sirianni in the Eagles. Jalen Hurts, as I mentioned, not very good in that second half. Hurts had this to say post game when talking about, you know, the way that his team performed. I feel like he's out of excuses here in terms of the Eagles and their lack of production over the last 2 years offensively.
3: I think it's less about being even keeled and more about doubling down on the work and controlling the things that you can. This is a team that is building and finding its way, and it's obviously a work in progress. I have the utmost confidence in this team. I have the utmost confidence in this group. We just have to remain endured, be persistent, keep committing to one another, keep committing to the work of becoming a better group together.
0: It's ugly, though, man. Philadelphia yesterday, 0-for-12 on third down. Over the last two seasons, the Philadelphia Eagles, one of just five teams that did not convert a third down in a single game. The Jets are on this graphic twice because, well, they suck. 310-840-4910. Give me your top overreaction for week number four of the National Football League season. Let's go to Mike in Philly talking about the Eagles. I love when Eagles fans call into this show. We don't get them a lot. Mike, what's up, man? Welcome into Westwood One Sports Night.
4: Hey, how you doing?
0: I'm doing good, man. How you doing?
4: Yeah. We talked a couple years ago. Same topic, exactly. And we won the Super Bowl, dude. I don't know if you remember, but it was something about bring the smoke. And they were bad-mouthing Jalen Hurts. And, you know, he just wins. I know it looked bad this week. It looked bad the last couple of days. But the kid can win. I think they'll get it together. I think they'll win the East, NFC.
0: You think they're going to win the – yeah, that's –
4: It's just
0: tough. I get the optimism, but like, man, what they've shown here in the first month. And I'm a Commander fan, so obviously I'm biased.
4: Oh, I know you are. I want to see Lampkin in there. I'm going to see Lampkin.
0: That's the problem, though, man, is the interior offensive line. You know what I think is even crazier, and this will show how deep in the weeds you are as an Eagles fan? the fact that I'm watching Jeff Stoutland on Instagram and X doing content instead of coaching that Eagles offensive line is totally ridiculous, man. I appreciate the call. I got to let you run. I mean, if I'm an Eagles fan, I'd be pissed about Jeff Stoutland. I honestly would be. Joshua was in Cleveland wanting to check in. What's going on, Josh?
5: How you doing, sir? America, doing good, I just wanted to say, stand up. Cleveland Browns are 3-1, baby. Let's go!
0: Here we go, Brownies. Yeah. Here we go. Here we go, Brownies. Here we go.
5: Man, I'm so stoked, dude. Everybody was saying they were going to freaking stink, and look at them rock it out right now, man. Oh, I heard you talking about we got a little bit of a quarterback. Yeah, we have a little bit of a quarterback. I'm not too big of a fan of Deshaun Watson. I don't like the allegations. I hate that people keep trying to bring up these allegations. Just drop it.
0: Leave it alone. I agree with you on that, Joshua. Leave it alone.
5: It's been 2 years. Let it go. Let the man play some football. Let him win some games. This is what we want in Cleveland, and people are complaining about the allegations. I don't like the allegations. I like what the Cleveland Browns are doing, but I do want to say my biggest overreaction, because I heard you talking about overreactions.
0: Yes, sir.
5: Let's talk about overreactions. I want to say the Panthers got their butt whooped tonight by the Falcons. I think my biggest overreaction is them going to be a good football team.
0: Is it bourbon?
5: I think it's going to be is them it being a good football team.
0: Is it Michael Blanco? A Reposado. I appreciate the call. I know he's excited. He meant to say the Saints. But Browns fans, that's the energy I expect you to have. And I want, and this is me being self-centered and an egotistical monster, I know. I was the guy. I'm the only guy in America that does this on a national platform that had the onions, that had the stones to talk about Cleveland in a positive light. And to highlight Andrew Berry in his drafting. To highlight Todd Monken in the energy that he's brought to this program. I'm the only man in the country that should be able to pop it as freely as I want to about the Cleveland Browns. And guess what? For just now joining us, my number one overreaction coming out of week 4 is the Browns are going to have the AFC North locked the hell up by Thanksgiving. 310-840-4910. We'll give you an NFL injury report, plus continue to take your calls on your top overreactions from week 4 next.
6: The Panthers upset the Lions on Sunday Night Football. 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Is Carolina in prime position to win the division for a second straight year? 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

0: 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Here's Linnell Willingham.
1: Westwood One Sports Night, youngest in charge, Linnell Willingham, still kicking it with you as we get you up to 3 a.m. Eastern Time here on Westwood One Sports Night, recapping an electric week number 4 of the National Football League season. Remember, if you were tapped in last week to the program, several times I dubbed this Sunday that just passed, I dubbed it Separation Sunday, right? Where the contenders get separated from the pretenders. Upon further review, I was wrong. I think I'm going to give it till Halloween. I think I'm going to give it a couple of more weeks. Let me look at the old handy-dandy calendar here for a second so I can give you an exact date of when I'm ready to officially separate contenders from pretenders. Give me Monday the 19th when we come in here on What's With One Sports Night. At that point, I promise you, I will know who the contenders and pretenders are in the National Football League. Until then, I think it's going to be fairly difficult to still gauge that. Like I keep saying, I'm sounding like a broken record. The current culture of NFL preseason and training camp leads itself to significantly slow starts for all 32 teams. And what the early portion of the season is about is surviving. Can you be a game or two within 500, right, by the time Halloween rolls around? If you're not, things can get spooky. 310-840-4910. I want your top overreactions from week number 4 of the NFL season. A lot of injuries happening throughout the course of week number 4 of the National Football League season. And we're going to get to those in a second. I laugh out of awkwardness and uncomfortableness. Denton, am I tagging you in for the injury report, pal? Are we double teaming this bad boy?
2: I mean, I'm always down to talk some injuries because we got positive news, we got some negative news as well. We're going to start with a negative because I'm gonna run this ship, Linnell, like I'm a television news director. You always start negative and finish positive to leave the audience happy.
1: I feel that.
2: You got to send them out on a positive note. So let's get to some of the negative stuff. Tyquan Thornton is going to be out for a long time. You kind of saw that if you were watching the Chiefs and the Raiders. Deep pass play down the field. Ankle goes the wrong way. Never fun. One of his teammates came to help him up, and there's a video of him literally pointing to his ankle and saying, "Dude, look at my ankle." And the offensive lineman then runs away.
1: Oh, my God. So to Denton's point, they got better news than expected on his ankle. People were talking Achilles, Denton, as he was getting helped off the field. I didn't see the exchange between the linemen. Yeah, it was all gone. But for him and Riley Moss to be out yesterday and that defense to just not totally fall apart, impressive stuff for Denver.
2: No. Tyquan Thornton. We start with the bad. Surtain is positive. We got to get to the positive stuff.
1: This is what happens when you do late night sports talk radio, people. I just had a total brain gaffe. The Tyquan Thornton thing, the fact that he stood up after catching the pass and he immediately fell down because his ankle was going the other way.
2: Can't stand on that ankle. Doesn't work that way.
1: It doesn't work that way.
2: Literally.
1: So that wasn't the only injury they suffered. Rashee Rice went down in that game too with a hammy. I think the impact of Kenneth Walker is so significant that they're going to be able to overcome losing those two dudes. I do expect Tyreek Hill to put pen to paper with that group and maybe be active as quickly as this Sunday.
2: So the positive news, at least as it relates to Rashee Rice, so Tyquan Thornton could theoretically come back. They just have to make it to the postseason, which at this rate feels like they're going to make it to the postseason. And then maybe it depends how deep they go into the postseason. His timetable is like 12 to 16 weeks. You'll kind of see as you get closer to that how realistic that is. Rashee Rice, so they have an early bye. The Chiefs, they got a bye week this upcoming weekend. He could be back by week 6. So they might not really be without him for an extended period of time. Tyreek Hill does feel like an option for them, but we also don't even know what Tyreek Hill is at this stage. Because remember, he said something over the offseason about how the recovery didn't go smoothly and he didn't have a lot of the... He didn't have anywhere near the same speed. Now, he's still faster than most people, but him not having some of the same speed, that would be like you trying to pitch yourself for a radio job and saying, I've lost my voice. I'm like, well, we're not going to have you do a typewriter here. So, you know.
1: Yeah.
2: So that's the Rashee Rice thing is though somewhat positive for Kansas City. Packers got bad news. Edgerrin Cooper towards Achilles. Done for the year.
1: Oliver, how do you feel about Edgerrin Cooper being done for the year? You know, Edgerrin Cooper should be a Commander. I get mad anytime he's brought up. We wasted 3 second-round picks on three dudes that don't help us currently. And Edgerrin Cooper could damn sure be a Commander. Well, but he's not.
3: He's right now. So good. He I is... know. So good, and it's so sad, and we're so sad.
1: Yeah, and it's sad team, great player. Yeah, I wish we had Edgerrin Cooper. I'll be honest,
3: he's my favorite player on the defense by far. I love that man. So I'm it's just bad.
1: I feel like Packers fans across the country should feel that way. He's really, really good. Like, I'm not trying to gas him up.
3: I can't name a outside of Fred Warner. I can't name a better inside linebacker.
1: It's legit. What are you talking about?
2: Sonny Styles.
1: Hey,
2: yeah. That's the reigning NFC Defensive Player of the Week.
1: The reigning defending.
2: He's not going to win it again this weekend, unfortunately. Yeah. All right, so we have now we have what I'm going to call mid news. It's not great news. It's not bad news.
1: Okay.
2: Saquon Barkley, week to week with a hamstring situation. Ugh. Now, that's mid because he could be back soon, but you're not dumb. I'm not dumb. We got a smart listening audience. They're not dumb. A hamstring injury for a running back that's as old as Saquon Barkley is never a great sign.
1: No.
2: Those injuries, we don't know how long hamstrings suck.
1: And we don't know how long he's going to be out. And if you saw the play, he immediately pulled up for it. So I don't know the severity of the grade of the strain, but doesn't seem like it's good. We were just giving you the numbers on how bad Philadelphia has been offensively. Part of that is because they haven't been able to get Saquon Barkley going. They got him going against Chicago, but then stopped going to the well. Didn't make a whole lot of sense.
2: He has not been the same running back since Jason Kelce retired. There's some sort of correlation.
1: Yeah.
2: There. The anchor of the center spot. I think this Jason Kelce's already going to be a Hall of Famer, I think, at the center spot, but this like deepens the argument. So you mentioned Patrick Surtain. They got good news in Denver. He avoided significant injury. Now, he's still going to miss time with an ankle injury, lower body injury, but the MRI didn't show anything terrifying, so odds are a couple of weeks, maybe. But Patrick Surtain will be back this year for Denver, and just based off of the look on how their season is going, they're probably going to need him for a postseason run or an attempted postseason run in November and December. So that's a win for Denver.
1: They need a win right about now. Between them, talk about Denver and Philadelphia. So disappointing in terms of them just not being as good as I thought. There was a scenario as I'm going through doing predictions week where I'm like, can we see Broncos and Eagles in the Super Bowl? Is it possible? They both aren't even going to make the playoffs.
2: Denver still might. Philly, your guess is as good as mine. Not great news for your GOAT. Caleb Williams out. Yeah. Confirmed already. Ben Johnson told the former home of Black and Abdallah that Tyson Bagent is going to go this weekend, not Caleb Williams.
1: I think they're fine. He's coaching his ass off right now. He did this bit yesterday where he started Case Keenum, had him do like a ceremonial handoff, and then Tyson Bagent entered the game. So shout out to the mind games and chess games that Ben Johnson is playing. Best offensive mind in football. Kyle Manungai went Kanye crazy this past weekend. That offensive line moving people. The big thing for them that I really love right now in terms of Chicago, two consecutive weeks against Philadelphia last week and then on Sunday against the Jets. They're turning people over right now. Something they did last year really well. They look like they're specializing in it again this time around.
2: Good luck, Jordan Love. And then good news, great news, to send the crowd home happy. Mm-hmm. Jaden Daniels, the expectation is that he's going to be good to go this weekend against New York. That's the hope, at least. He practiced in the lead-up to the game against Indianapolis and London. Couldn't go. Well, it's him or Ethan Calliope-Manis at the moment. So it is going to be Jaden Daniels by hell or high water.
1: And that is your Westwood One Sports Tonight Injury Report. Appreciate it, guy Denton Day. Tagging in for that. He's going to tag in on the other side of the break as well as our resident MLB insider, Oliver Popular. We're going to get you up to speed with the Major League Baseball postseason coming up here in the final hour of power. But first, we must get to your calls. I see you lining up. Give me your top overreaction from week number 4 of the NFL season. I'll recap Monday Night Football, take your overreaction calls, and recap the Major League Baseball postseason, all in the final hour of Power Next.
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1: Final hour of power here on Westwood One Sports Night. Linnell Willingham, youngest in charge, getting you up to 3 a.m. Eastern time as we continue to recap an electric week number 4 in the National Football League. We'll get you up to speed on the Major League Baseball postseason as well. ALDS, two game twos went down tonight. We'll give you the result and what happened in those two games coming up here momentarily. If you're lined up on the phones, we're going to get to you here. 310-840-4910. We do it each and every Monday here on Westwood One Sports Night. Overreaction Monday, your top overreactions from week number 4 in the National Football League. I'm going to recap Monday Night Football as well, wrapping up week number 4 of the NFL season. Bijan Robinson with just a ridiculous performance, man. He's averaging 181 yards from scrimmage on Monday Night Football since he's entered the National Football League, and it's just feeling like Bijan is built for prime time. The thing that gets me excited about the Atlanta Falcons and why I think, you know, they have a legitimate shot here, I say it all the time, man. I love quarterback play. I love the evolution of the passing game in the NFL. It's great. I go by the youngest in charge, though, and I got some old school mentalities and old school, you know, philosophies and fundamentals when it comes to, you know, the National Football League. It's about offensive line and defensive line play in the NFL, just like it is at the collegiate level, just like it is at the high school level, just like it is at the little league level. If you got an offensive line and defensive line that can recreate the line of scrimmage, snap in and snap out, you're going to have success. The Atlanta Falcons are building that right now. Jeff Ulbrich, their defensive coordinator, known for sending pressure. I don't know who's coaching their D-line. They got a bunch of no-names in that front four, and they've wreaked havoc in the first month of the season. They're going to get James Pierce back coming up here in about a month or so. Atlanta gives up the fewest rush yards per game in the NFL, and then they're second in the NFL in rushing yards per game. You want to talk about two stats that tell the story of a football team. That is the case with the Atlanta Falcons. They are bigger, badder, nastier, and tougher than their counterparts within the NFC South. And I've been saying it all show long. For the past, really can go back almost a decade, right? Put that Tom Brady Bucks era to the side. Going back about the last decade, right? That NFC South winner, normally 7, 8, 9 win team, they host the playoff game, and it's kind of like a charity game. They play at like 4 o'clock on Saturday, the awful window that nobody wants to play in. And, you know, it's kind of how it goes in the NFC South. I think we are past those days. I think Atlanta, and I'm starting to lean in and buy the Panthers a little bit. Bryce Young's getting toe up. He's the most hit quarterback in the NFL through the first month of the season. And I don't know at his size if that's something that's sustainable. Rashid Walker, by the way, Denton Day, Rashid Walker, who's the starting left tackle for the Panthers. Remember Josh and Will were so geeked up when he got signed. Product of Waldorf, Maryland. He sucks. Just going to say it. He's giving up the most pressures in the NFL at the tackle spot. I like Carolina. I like Bryce. I just think the Falcons are the team in this division that really have a shot to maybe win a playoff game or two, man, based off of the style of football that they play week in and week out. Bijan Robinson, 59-yard run on the third play from scrimmage for the Atlanta Falcons, and he just dominated all night long. And Atlanta, since the return of Michael Penix, looked like one of the most formidable groups in the National Football League. Some numbers for you on Bijan this year. Second in the NFL in total rush yards. Number one in the NFL in rush yards after contact. Dead last in the NFL in rush yards before contact. What does that mean? If you're dead last in the NFL in yards before contact, means you're breaking some tackles. Bijan, very, very special. The Atlanta Falcons, I think, have the chance to be a pesky, frisky team in the landscape of the NFC. 310-840-4910 is the number. I want your top overreactions from week number four here on an Overreaction Monday edition of Westwood One Sports Night. Roy is in Chicago wanting to check in. Roy, what's up, man?
2: L-Dub, the youngest in charge. What's up, baby?
1: What's going on, man? How you feeling?
2: Hey, top overreaction, but credit to you. I believe you picked the Minnesota Vikings to win the NFC North a couple of weeks ago. So
1: picked them to make it to the Super Bowl, baby. I took it that far.
2: Baby, they're 4-0. That's a top overreaction. Granted, I'm a Bears fan, 3-1. Bears, the Vikings barely beat the Bears, and they barely won yesterday. So all respects to you, my man, that you did pick them to go to the Super Bowl. That might be a top overreaction, but I still got mad love for you, big dog.
1: Hey, I appreciate you, man. Real quick, before we let you run, what did you make of the decision by Ben Johnson to start Case Keenum and pull him after a play?
2: Yeah, I guess it was kind of giving him his flowers, you know, a little bit there. And, yeah, I had no problem with it. The Bears played tough, nasty run gun.
1: I think he's got an ego about him, and I think he's going to help the Bears in the long run.
2: I hope so, and I hope it's not one of those egos where it gets in the way of an important decision and during an important game where you could have taken the points or you made the wrong call. But, right. No, I'm with you, L-Dub. I had no problem with that, kind of giving him his flowers. And on to Green Bay this week, and bear down, Chicago. Go Sox also. I can't go Sox, man. Hopefully
1: for
2: we close
1: sure.
2: them out on Wednesday.
1: We're going to talk about that Guardians-White Sox series coming up here in a second. Appreciate the call. Taking your calls on the top overreactions from week number four of the National Football League. Bills in PA. What's up, Bill?
3: You're the overreaction. You said the Eagles should have, you know, went for the field goal. They was already up two scores. They would have still ended up losing 24-23. I get paid.
1: Who knows if you? But how do you know you give up a touchdown in that two touchdowns if you kick the field goal? How do you just assume that you give up two touchdowns? I don't know, man. And then when you get the but hold on. Here's the thing though, real quick. When
3: numbers
1: you get
3: wise.
1: Real quick. In that scenario, right? If they would have kicked the field goal, guess what they would have had the chance to do at the end of regulation? Instead of going for a touchdown, all they would have needed was a field goal to win. So they should have took the points.
3: Yeah, well, it's difference in numbers, that's all.
1: Appreciate
3: all right, have a good night.
1: Hey, appreciate you, man. 310-840-4910. I mean, going back to Nick Sirianni's decision there, I just gave you my thoughts on it. You take the points in that situation, Eagles fans, and you put yourself up 13. They scored two touchdowns, yes. Let me just go back to the drive chart for Philadelphia at the end of regulation. Jalen Hurts throws a pick on the final play of regulation. They got the football starting at their own 27-yard line. He took a sack to start, so that was awful. All they had to do, though, was get in field goal range, man. They had 1:05 to get in field goal range. You should have took the points. You would have given yourselves a better shot to win. Boneheaded decision, as far as I'm concerned, by Eagles head coach Nick Sirianni. 310-840-4910. Paul is in Baltimore wanting to chime in. What's up, Paul?
4: Hey, what's going on, man? How you doing?
1: Doing good. Appreciate you chiming in, man.
4: Great. Did I hear two commercial breaks ago that the Cleveland Browns are going to win the AFC North?
1: You heard it right here on an Overreaction Monday edition of Westwood One Sports Night, man. That's my top overreaction out of week four.
4: I missed the overreaction part because there's a better chance that the Key Bridge is built this year than the Browns could possibly win the AFC North.
1: Brother, look at their next three games. Their next three games, talking about the Cleveland Browns.
4: The entire schedule. I didn't mean to interrupt
1: the Jets,
4: you. Sorry, sir.
1: At the Jets, home for the Ravens, who won't have Lamar Jackson because I expect him to miss 2 to 3 weeks. And then at Tennessee. So that's three winnable games. They would be 6-1. They'd be 6-1 if they won those three games. You think Lamar's playing this week?
4: I do not know that yet. But I don't think Snoop Humley is as bad as people would like to make him out to be. Of course, coming in the second half of a game when you didn't practice all week, you know, it's going to be tough to put up points that way. But
1: I think it is.
4: Zay Flowers is playing out of his mind. Roquan Smith's playing out of his mind. Kyle Hamilton's all over the field.
1: We got to replace Marlon Humphrey.
4: Maybe he needs to move to safety.
5: He can't tackle, brother.
1: You put him to safety, y'all be screwed. I appreciate the call, man. I'm going to let you run. 310-840-4910. The Ravens are another interesting situation here. Oliver, if you got it ready, Ravens head coach Jesse Minter earlier today spoke about, you know, Lamar Jackson and his injury situation. We just got you up to speed on where things stand with Lamar Jackson. I feel like there's a lot of consternation around whether or not he's going to actually give it a go this weekend. The play that he left on Sunday against Tennessee, this is where I get frustrated when we had this conversation with Lamar. I feel like yearly people are waiting for the Lamar Jackson injury to happen because there's this narrative out there that he's injury prone, right? And I'll say this to Ravens fans that are beginning to maybe run out of patience with him missing regular season games year in and year out. Ravens fans that are running out of patience, this is what comes with having a quarterback that runs. And here's the thing. The play that Lamar got hurt on, somebody rolled on his ankle. Like, that could happen to anybody. So that's why, if I'm a Ravens fan, I'm not tripping. Lamar Jackson, y'all know how I feel about him. He gets some hardware. He's going to have a case that he's the greatest quarterback of all time. You can take that to the bank and deposit that. There's nothing he can't do on a football field. He just doesn't have the accolades in terms of postseason success that his counterparts do, which is why the conversation is what it is around him. Jesse Minter spoke earlier today. He speaks every Monday to the local media in Baltimore. He gave an update on Lamar Jackson's ankle. Here's what Jesse Minter had to say.
6: With a little bit of an ankle, we hope, you know, don't know enough about it right now, but we'll have to see where that's at. But again, thought Snoop came in and ran the operation in a way that allowed us to get the win, you know, which is most important. And so we'll see where that's at.
7: Could he have come back into the game?
6: Yeah, there were some talks about that. So I think, you know, hopefully it's in a good spot.
1: That was a big, big piece that kind of let me know, okay, it's not that bad. But then Mike Florio, Pro Football Talk, according to his sources, Lamar week to week. So when I hear week to week with an ankle, I assume that at least two games are going to get missed. We will see if Lamar is available for Baltimore. It shouldn't have any bearing on how Ravens fans feel about him. He's been awesome to start this year, and it sucks. It's super unfortunate that this happened. James is in Chicago wanting to check in. James, what's going on, man? Let's go to John in Tuscaloosa. What's up, John?
8: Hi, terrific show. Geno Smith, that's what set me off. From Jets to Giants to Seattle, he got better and better. Seattle, I've never seen him get sacked. Now he's back with the Jets.
1: When the Johnsons
8: bought the Jets, Bill Parcells were the coaches. Before the sun went down, they were gone. They left town. It took the Jet fans 2 or 3 years to realize that they were the worst owners in football. And then, according to some of the announcers, including yourselves, was that they were the best in all the sports. So, respectfully, give it to us.
1: I appreciate the call. When you say give it to us, he means he wants a tongue lashing for his Jets. And look, I'm not here to do that. Actually, I guess I got to whisper this. I'm actually one of the national pundits who were kind of high on the Jets this offseason. They got some adults in the room, including Geno Smith, who I think should be traded to the Minnesota Vikings to help their season out. But what do I know? Jets fans, that probably makes you roll your eyes and think, damn, we can't have anything that's nice. 310-840-4910 is the number. Benny is in Dallas. Benny, what you got for me, man? Here we go. Corbin Carroll's stand. Did you say Lamar is possibly the best quarterback in NFL history? You non-football knowing, late night radio listening, big-headed fools. Every time I say that, why does it get met with so much pushback? Why can't you? If he gets hardware, and I'm talking three, four, if Lamar Jackson gets the four Super Bowl titles, I'd call him the greatest quarterback ever. I would. I know that's going to rub some people the wrong way.
9: Can he get one first before we give him four?
1: Before we jumps to four? Yeah, no. If, but look, I said if now. If he gets to four.
9: Yeah, if it was a 6'7", I'd be in the NBA. But here I am at 5'10 and a half.
1: So, look, I feel like this is the year. I picked him to win the Super Bowl now. So I can say that I feel like this is the year that Lamar gets his first one. Got to stay healthy, though. What I hate about the Ravens, and I guess this is the truth with any force multiplier at the game's most important position, talking about quarterback, they have no shot when he's not on the field. And I know we're going to laugh and be, Snoop Huntley Pro Bowl. Man, Snoop Huntley's mid. Let me be honest with you. If Lamar can't play this weekend, Baltimore's not going to win. And they won't win, America, excuse me, until he returns back to the lineup. Straight up. 310-840-4910. Benny is in Dallas. What's up, Benny?
10: Hey, how you doing tonight, Lindell?
1: Doing good, man. Doing good.
10: I know it's hard to be the second caller on the radio when I'm on, but I mean the second smartest guy. But anyway, look, you're one of these guys who refuse to see the elephant in the room. I heard your assessment of the 49ers last night. I listened to you intently, and the disrespect that you took, I mean, really, if these guys stay healthy and make it to the playoffs, they will win the Super Bowl. Undoubtedly, you must have forgotten that they played in two out of the last six Super Bowls. And we have two Pro Bowl-type defensive linemen that are out, and we still winning games. So I'm telling you now, I know you're a soothsayer, prognosticator of doom, but I'm telling you, if the 49ers go into the playoffs healthy, they can win it all.
1: I don't think you're wrong. I just think you're wrong in terms of them going into the postseason healthy. When's the last time they've gone into the postseason healthy, brother? We can't just expect something to happen that hasn't happened.
10: Yeah, it's been a minute or two, but I'm telling you, this year I believe this. I think they're going to go into the playoffs healthy, and I think when they get there, they're going to win it all. And I'm going to call you back in week 15 and let you know just before the Super Bowl. You know what I mean? Hey, I'll buy you a hot dog because I'm going this year.
1: Hey, hopefully I see you there, man. I appreciate the call as always, Benny. 310-840-4910. It sucks being the second smartest guy on a sports talk radio call. I love his little tagline. Shout out to Benny in Dallas, man. Chris is in Maryland. What's up, Chris?
11: Hey, Lindell, man. Appreciate you. And you're actually the first host I've called in almost 20 years. I listened to, like, Zaydin and Andy Poley back in the day. So, like, I don't know if you remember those guys. But,
1: yeah,
11: like,
1: I grew up on you, those dudes, man.
11: Yeah, me too, man. But so I wanted to – I hope this is an overreaction, but I really think the Commander season is cooked, even with Jaden Daniels coming back. I just think that Adam Peters kind of set up Dan Quinn to fail ultimately in the long run by not addressing the center position, trusting Nick Allegretti, and now you're benching him for a sixth-round rookie that got blown up and Mariota got hurt as a result of that. So now you had to turn to Calais Manis in a game that you had all the momentum until Mariota got out. So I just think this roster was flawed from all the years of Ron Rivera just not drafting well, not getting any talent, especially in the first round. AP needed to reload, and then you got Mikey Sanders-Still, who can't stay on the field because he's getting smoked. Sinon is not getting on the field enough at all for a second-round pick. Johnny Newton can't stay healthy. When he did, he didn't perform. Luke McCaffrey can't even get on. He's a healthy scratch every week so far, except for one. It's just like I just feel like this roster has just not gotten better the way it should have, especially with the pick that we had. And
1: look,
11: our quarterback
1: I think you're spot on. I consistently – and I appreciate the call – I consistently refer to the Commanders fan base as one of the lowest IQ groups in the National Football League. That was a very astute call. I think he hit it on the head in terms of where things currently stand. I was going to have – and I was going to make one of my overreactions tonight that Dan Quinn was going to get fired during the Commanders bye week. Jaden Daniels is going to play this weekend, though. If they somehow lose to the Giants, I think we're going to get the doors beat off of us by San Francisco. Would that set up a scenario in which he gets fired during the Week 7 bye? I just feel like Josh Harris and company are – I mean, the wheels would really have to fall off for him to get fired, but then what's the record? Was it 6-15 in the last 21 games at the record?
12: Since the 2024 NFC Championship

0: the last three nights has tried to update at this exact time, and it's very stupid. 310-840-4910. I'll get you an update on the Major League Baseball postseason and give you my Super Six Pack top six overreactions heading out of week number four. That is next here on Wesel One Sports Night.
1: It's a reaction Monday. Week four is coming to a close, and the pressure is building. The biggest stories, the biggest surprises, and the questions everybody's asking. Westwood One Sports.
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1: You couldn't have killed the vibes of the show any better, Oliver. Thank you. Thank you for cutting it off abruptly, too.
2: I mean, that song is about killing.
1: It is. Killing careers. 310-840-4910, the number here on Westwood One Sports Night. It is a Overreaction Monday edition of the program. I do want to get you up to speed on the Major League Baseball postseason as well. Before we do that, let's do this. My top six overreactions from week four of the NFL season. Coming out of the first month, if I would have told you that the New York Giants were going to be 3-1 and atop the NFC East, you'd call me crazy. At least you're calling. My top overreaction, or my one of my six overreactions, is that the Giants are going to win the NFC East. And that division is in a very, very interesting spot right now, and here's why. Including the Giants, all four teams within the landscape of the NFC East have a fatal flaw. I believe the Giants' fatal flaw is ultimately Jameis Winston, the fact that they're playing with a backup quarterback for the remainder of the season. Outside of that, though, I think the Giants got a pretty good mob, man. They have an identity and a brand of football in which they want to play, a style of football in which they want to play. And normally, right, when you're a new coach taking over a new team, you play it a little humble at the podium. You don't pop it at the rate that you should. Being 3-1 atop the NFC East, some new coaches wouldn't lean into that. They would say, oh, we got to take it one game at a time, and we haven't accomplished anything yet. John Harbaugh, leaning into the fact that the Giants are 3-1 and atop the NFC East after the first month of the season.
3: That's an opportunity. I mean, you know, the idea is to get the lead, extend the lead. You know, that's the idea in a game and during the season. So, you know, we're in good position for four games in, but it's only four games in. We have an opportunity. It gives us a great opportunity to go down there to Washington and try to play our best football game. And we can play so much better. We can play so much better. And that's what we'll be chasing.
1: I love it. Lean into it. Let's extend the lead, says John Harbaugh. They're going to have the opportunity to do so coming up here over the next several weeks. You don't think I'm crazy, but what if 3 weeks from now, as they get geared up to take on the Philadelphia Eagles on the road on November the 8th, what if the Giants are 6-1 at that point? Their next three games, Sunday at Washington, on the 18th hosting the Saints, and then they're at Houston on October 25th. Those are three very, very winnable games. If the Giants get off to a 6-1 start, I would think that is what they need to ultimately win this NFC East. Just saying. All of these teams, though, in the division, I believe, have a fatal flaw. The Cowboys' fatal flaw is their defense. Philly's fatal flaw is their offense is god-awful at times. Washington's fatal flaw is the injury bug, and their defense sucks. The Giants' fatal flaw, I think they may be able to overcome it better than the other teams can. And their fatal flaw is the fact that they're playing with a backup quarterback. Number five, in terms of my top six overreactions from week number four of the NFL season, Drake May is back. America, the way that he played on Sunday against the Bills, I give him a hard time. I do want to give him some real deal credit, though. Back against the wall, everybody telling you, you know, how much you suck and how they don't believe in you. For you to go on the road in hostile territory and play the way that you did, not only did it have me believing in Drake May again, it may have put the Patriots back on the map. In the first three games of the season, Drake May, 195 passing yards per game, one touchdown to just six picks, and a QBR 48. On Sunday at Buffalo, 269 yards passing through the air, three touchdowns, one pick. He also lost the fumble in this game, too. He's got to stop turning the ball over, or they're not going to win. Hopefully, fingers crossed, if you're a Pats fan, it's something he ultimately overcomes. But, man, the vibes are sky high right now in New England. And after a win like that against the leader in the division, it gives you the thought, it gives you the belief that despite the shaky start, all your goals still in front of you. Here's Mike Vrabel in the post-game locker room pumping up the Patriots after the big win in Buffalo.
4: I get a great view to watch you guys prepare. Okay, so all week when I tell you that you guys are the answer, okay, that we're back in the race, you are the answer.
5: Yes, sir.
4: Okay, I couldn't be more proud to be your coach, to compete, to fight. Okay, we are going to fight until they cut our hands off. Okay, I promise you, until they can chop them off, we're going to fight, and we're going to swing.
1: I tried earlier to execute. I'll try again. Maybe if his hands actually got cut off, Diana Russini would be employed right now. 310-840-4910.
2: I think it was more than just the hands. I'd have to confirm that, though.
1: But we have not confirmed. Still corroborating with our sources here on Westwood One Sports Night. Number four in my top six overreactions. The Vikings, if they're going to reach their potential, they must make a move at the quarterback position. Kyler Murray had his best statistical performance of the year on Sunday against the Miami Dolphins, but problem is Minnesota only mustered up 15 points. He's got to be better. I continue to believe that some of the fatal flaws that Kyler has that folks were warning me about this offseason in terms of his inability to play on schedule, his inability to play on time, we've seen him do it in spurts in his three games here with Minnesota, just not consistently. Their defense is the best in football. Brian Flores doing the best assistant coaching job of anybody in the NFL. If they don't figure it out offensively, though, it's going to be all for nothing. I don't think you waste a talented defense like this and a talented roster like this. If Kyler continues to stick the joint up, they got to go get another guy. In terms of who they could possibly get, I got three big names that would definitely send shockwaves across the National Football League. You know who's got a massive problem on their hands? The L.A. Chargers. They paid Justin Herbert all this money, and he sucks. How about getting off of that money? Shipping him to QB rehab with Kevin O'Connell and the Vikings. And then the Vikings go to the Super Bowl and win it. C.J. Stroud and the Texans, 0-4. Stroud playing some of the best quarterback in the NFL. Why would the Texans do this? Because they don't want to pay him. Why would they not want to pay him? Because they're letting their personal feelings get in the way. Why would they do that? Because Nick Caserio's a child. They're 0-4. He's earned the money that he asked for this offseason. Remember, he was asking for north of $50 million per. He has played at that level through the first month of the season. The problem is that defense can't stop the common cold. And they may have gotten too simplistic. That was the beauty of their defense last year. They don't play a lot of coverages. They master the coverages that they play. It allows them to play super fast. Through the first month of the season, offensive coordinators have exploited the simplicity of the Houston Texans defense. Will they ever trade into Minnesota? Probably not. But if you're the Vikings, you can't leave a stone unturned in terms of trying to get better. That's a pretty big overreaction, I'd say. It gets spicier as you roll throughout the list. CeeDee Lamb, best wide receiver in the NFL. For him to do what he did to that Texans secondary yesterday, kudos to him. Second biggest overreaction coming out of week four. Brock Purdy, the league MVP. Best QBR in football. 11th in terms of passing yards. First in terms of passing touchdowns. And he's only got one pick. His relationship right now with Kyle Shanahan. I've never seen a play caller and a quarterback in lockstep more than those two dudes are. My only question with San Fran is when the competition ratchets up, how you going to act? And some people are going to say, well, they played Denver this weekend, Linnell. Yeah, but for a majority of that football game, there was no Patrick Surtain and there was no Riley Moss. And Brock Purdy didn't cook enough for me. I know I'm being nitpicky. Niners, I'm still in wait-and-see mode with you. My number one overreaction, though, coming out of week number four of the National Football League season, my number one overreaction, the Browns will have the AFC North locked up by Thanksgiving. Here are their games between now and Turkey Day. At the Jets, hosting the Ravens, at Tennessee, at Pittsburgh, at New Orleans. You host the Texans, you have a bye, and then you host the Raiders. Compare that to the other three teams in the division, and you'll pick up what I'm putting down. I love the vibes that Todd Monken has brought to this group. Their much maligned quarterback, Deshaun Watson, he spoke to the vibes that Todd Monken has brought to Berea, Ohio, earlier today. Take a listen.
6: Yeah, I mean, he believes in all of us. You know, coach is a player coach. So,
5: you know, one thing he's going to instill in the locker room is that, you know, everyone, he wants everyone to play their best. He wants everyone to be at the top tier. He's going to bring it out. And, you know, for him to be able to, you know, trust me in these moments is major. But, you know, Coach Monk is awesome, man. I love playing for him, and he's going to always make sure that, you know, he try to bring the best out of each player.
1: You know, you can say that it's not that big of a deal. You can say that it doesn't matter. But, man, what the Cleveland Browns are an example of is when you got a change in leadership and you got a change at the top and you got a coach that's instilling confidence in everybody, a coach that takes a no-nonsense approach and comes from the old school, you can turn things around, man. I expect Cleveland to continue to play well throughout the course of the 2026 season. And Todd Monken may have a real case for NFL Coach of the Year by season's end. Let's do this now that I've given you my top six overreactions. We had two ALDS postseason games today. Chicago taking a commanding 2-0 series lead over the Cleveland Guardians. The one thing that's been fascinating about this Major League Baseball postseason is seeing how these different managers have had to maneuver their pitching staffs, trying to play chess, not checkers, when it comes to the rotation. It was a bullpen day today for Chicago. They got some really good stuff out of their arms. They were able to knock in four runs, so the bats were okay today. Just six hits as a team, so it was kind of a pitcher's duel on the evening. But Chicago taking a 2-0 series lead over the Guardians. The Guardians clearly the better team going into this series. Oliver, our Major League Baseball insider, why do you think Chicago's up 2-0 right now? And do you agree that Cleveland, you know, was the more talented group coming into this series?
6: So I think it's fair to say, one, Cleveland won the division, and the Chicago White Sox are in that division. So yes, I think it's fair.
1: Yeah.
6: They're probably a better built roster for October. They have a more sound starting rotation. They have guys for high leverage situations in the bullpen. They just really struggled this year to have a consistent lineup. And Jose Ramirez, their best player, was in and out with injuries. They did some good stuff at the deadline, but Joe Adell, he had a triple tonight, but he struck out, I believe, six times through two games. He's just had it rough. And the White Sox are quite literally winning with the power of friendship, and they're just, like, I'm not even kidding. Have you seen the viral videos of Murakami in the clubhouse after games?
1: I have not. So those dudes just love each other.
6: You know what I'm talking about, right, with Murakami? When during the champagne showers, because they in baseball they champagne shower after each like series victory or whatever. Right. So after they won the wild card, Murakami, he was having a good time and in a very good way. But yeah, the White Sox are just like a Cinderella team. They really are.
2: That dude has the time of his life when they win.
6: And just for context, the White Sox before this year had three straight 100 loss seasons.
1: Woo! That's what you love. That's what sports is about, man. The dead rising again, you know? I can relate to it. I'm a Commanders fan. Oliver, you
2: Lazarus.
1: Can't. Well, yeah.
2: He just needed 300 lost seasons and the Pope. Well,
1: that's
6: true. Tough. They have the Pope on their side.
1: So, I don't want to ask a dumb question, but is Sister Jean at all involved in this?
6: Wrong sport, not even close.
1: But they're both in Chicago, right?
2: I thought, is Sister Jean still alive?
6: She might have passed away.
1: She passed this past tournament, I think, unfortunately.
6: So Sister Jean was just loyal to Chicago when they made the Final Four.
1: There we go.
6: Like however many years ago. That crazy run they had, in, like, I think it was 2018, the year Virginia won it or something.
1: It was so lit.
6: That was awesome.
1: The other ALDS game that we saw today, the Yankees fell 5-2 at the hands of

0: of the Tampa Bay Rays. The story the other night was how damn good Cam Schlittler was. Not the case tonight. 6 hits, 2 runs given up in just 76 pitches. What did you make of his performance tonight, Oliver, and do you think this series is over?
1: So he was not sharp compared to what he normally is. He's probably going to win the Cy Young. He had one of the better, probably the best starting pitching outing of this entire postseason so far. It's really hard to pitch well when your team has 3 first inning errors, and it could have been 4. Jazz almost missed a easy throw to second on a double play. Yeah, he almost botched it. And what's really upsetting is that against Boston, all those little things that have bitten New York in previous postseasons, I mean, the infamous inning against the Dodgers in the World Series when Judge missed a liner right to him, and then the throw to third base that got botched by Volpe. You know, obviously no one covering first base with the bases loaded and 2 outs. They looked like they figured that out against Boston. They were making plays. They had really nice 2-out approaches. They didn't look like they were swinging for the fences the entire time.
0: Yeah.
1: That is just completely gone by the wayside on both sides of the ball. Like, it's really, you do not see big league teams, regardless of postseason or regular season, have 4 errors in a game. That's just so rare.
0: I can tell you what the conversation is on one of our affiliates up in New York. Aaron Boone falls on the sword when you talk about the lack of, or the consistent mental errors made defensively by this group. Is that fair to say, or do you put onus on the players in a situation like
1: that? So I'm glad you said that, because there was one instance when I was just in disbelief that someone from the Yankees didn't say something before it happened. I don't think Aaron Boone is a bad manager. I think he gets way too much criticism. I think he can only do so much. It's a pretty badly kept... Like, the Yankees really utilize their guys up top in the front office to make decisions, and, you know, Boone is kind of handcuffed. At least that's how it looks like from the outside.
0: He's just a figurehead.
1: Yes. Yeah. I mean, he does a lot for them, but just on the outside looking in, you can just... They're very heavily analytically in their fundamentals and how they believe the game should be played. But there is one play, 5th inning, I believe it was still tied, and bases were either loaded or runners at 2nd and 3rd, nobody out. And in that situation, tie game in the playoffs, your infield probably going to play in. Jazz Chisholm gets the ball hit to him softly. Cam Schlittler does his job, gets weak contact.
0: Yeah.
1: Jazz Chisholm is not playing in. He cannot make the throw to home, and he has to go to first for the out, and the run that takes the lead for Tampa Bay scores. How does no one in the Yankees dugout not see that? Scream time. How does Aaron Boone not see that? How does the infield coach not see that? How does the bench coach not see that? How does the catcher behind home plate, I believe it was Austin Wilson, how does he not see that? Like, that's just one of those things you can't defend. That's just... that you're going to lose to a team like Tampa Bay if you do stuff like that.
0: Lack of attention to detail seems to be the story here early on in this series. Real quick, we get Atlanta and the Dodgers tonight, game 3 of that series. Really gutsy win from Atlanta in the prior game. We were having a conversation off air. Not really an issue with the Dodgers, just give credit to Atlanta for playing really strong baseball.
1: Yeah, they outplayed the Dodgers. That's all it was. Like, they had better at bats. The Dodgers had, I don't want to say bad pitching, because 3 runs over 9 innings, you will take that every day. The Braves have only scored 3 runs a game through 18 innings. They have not been lighting the world on fire. Like, the Dodgers run prevention wise have been great. They just did not, like, none of their pitchers were really sharp for the most part. Snell didn't even make it through 4, although he only gave up the 1 run. Sasaki got into a huge jam late in the game because of lack of command. I think the Dodgers at one point had 7 walks or used 7 pitchers, which is...
0: That's not good. I even know that.
1: And the other team was the team using the opener. So that just gives you a... And by the way, Ray Kerr, have you heard about this guy, Leno?
0: I have not heard about Ray Kerr.
1: Was the lefty game 3 against the Phillies who threw the 3 scoreless innings.
0: Okay.
1: Have you heard his story? I don't know if you have. And for people who haven't, Ray Kerr, they should build him a statue if Atlanta wins this series. This guy went to junior college, had no 4-year school offers, quit,
0: really?
1: Took a job at 7-Eleven, said, I'll give it one more shot, goes back. He had a small school offer, but decided, I'm going to see if I can play in a summer league in Alaska to get people to notice him, of all places. He gets signed by, I believe it was Seattle, and with every passing year, I believe he said, he made it up a level. And he then... 5 or 6 years later, I guess, he was traded to the Padres, debuted with the Padres, then traded to the Braves. But his story is unbelievable.
0: That's what sports is about. I say it all the time. Don't let your circumstances dictate your work ethic. Game 3 of the NLDS coming up tonight from Hotlanta. We put the show to bed each and every night here on Westwood One Sports Night. What you got for us tonight, Dan Day?
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0: Oh, man.
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0: Plus 101 Sports Tonight, one final segment to go as we put the show to bed and wrap it up the same way each and every night. I got Ed and Day going to tell us something to make sure we get a good night's sleep.
1: So over the weekend, out and about, right before the college football games started, wifey and I are out going to a store. I'm not going to say the store. They could sponsor us. But she goes into the store real quick. She walks back out to the car. She's like, is it weird that X store is starting to put out Christmas decorations? And I'm like, all right, like, what day is it? I didn't know what day it was. I don't just have, I'm not a calendar.
0: Not a calendar guy.
1: But I'm not a calendar. Like, it was October 3rd. It is kind of weird. I feel like you got to wait as a store to put the Christmas decorations out until after Halloween. Because, like, how many kids don't have their own Halloween costume yet?
0: Well, that's true, right. I'm sure most kids out there don't have a Halloween costume at this point. But, so this is where, what store we're talking about is pretty... it's pretty significant, low-key, because I'm thinking, like, well, if it's a certain sort of store.
1: It's a very big, it's a very big department store.
0: Oh, okay.
1: The and mascot has a dog with a ring around its eye.
0: Is that dog hard to see?
1: And would... No, not that kind of ring.
0: He's not blind. That I actually took that a step too far.
1: No, Target is the store.
0: I knew that. Yeah. Once okay. You said the Target.
1: It's white woman heaven. My wife loves Target.
0: Hopefully this show is sports heaven. We're back with you later on tonight for a Tell the Truth Tuesday here on What's the One Sport.
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0: Good morning. It is the Drake Toll Show on Westwood One Sports, the Westwood One Sports app. Drake Toll with you from the Savannah Bananas organization. Locked on Big 12 and right here on Westwood One Sports. He's Pete Souza, the co-host. Laura Jimenez runs the board. Addy Bates produces, and the Saints lose the football game. Oh, win the Saints. Go, Mar.
1: That was tough.
0: Man, Pete, not good. Really, really not good. It's like kicking an elderly person in the face. It's like punching a puppy. I mean, it's all things bad. You stole the lollipop from the kid last night, pregame. You know, I was glued. This is as glued as I've been to an ESPN broadcast that Pete Souza is not calling. In years, I wanted to make sure that I had Monday Night Football, I had Monday Night Countdown on, and then Monday Night Football on at 8 o'clock specifically to watch the pomp and circumstance, to see the way that ESPN covered this. And you could tell from at home, I thought ESPN did an excellent job, aside from one thing that I'll use that as a tease. I thought ESPN did an excellent job bringing you to New Orleans and giving you the pulse of the city and showing you Steve Gleason pregame, showing you Drew Brees. And you felt like, wow, there must be magic in that building tonight. There wasn't really that much magic at all. The Falcons roll over the Saints last night, 45-24. Now, I don't want to dilute. I can't take away from what last night must have meant to the folks in the building and meant to the city of New Orleans. But Atlanta walked in, and with the world rooting against them, played absolute spoiler. The Falcons were a machine. The Saints are now 1-3. This was, I'm going to use the D word, disaster for the New Orleans Saints.
1: It felt like, you know, and we had talked yesterday about how I really liked the Falcons' ability to run the football and against the Saints and their inability to stop a nosebleed. I was like, this could be an issue, right? And I didn't think it would be this big an issue. And I didn't think that Atlanta would be able to get off a first punch like that. It was almost a juxtaposition where you look back to 20 years ago and in a much different setting, and on a play that meant much more, the Steve Gleason block punt, right? Like a shotgun blast heard throughout the Superdome. And that carried the Saints to that huge, I think the final score was 20-3 win over the Falcons on that Monday night game, right? We're back. The Superdome is here. Conversely, last night, when that Bijan Robinson 59-yard touchdown happened,
0: oh yeah,
1: on that first drive, it was a haymaker that the Saints really never seemed to recover from, and the Falcons used that almost as not only are we gonna, I mean, there's nothing worse as a football player when the opposition can control the line of scrimmage, but it's not just 3 yards in a cloud of dust. They're reeling off explosive plays. And that's what we saw from Bijan Robinson again last night. Another huge performance, 145 yards rushing coming off of 194 against Green Bay. He's been a house of fire, and you gotta credit the Falcons and their ability to use Michael Penix under center. I think that was the biggest thing I've noticed over the past few weeks. Michael Penix has never really gone out of anything other than shotgun. And by putting him under center, they have obviously a run-oriented look. And last night with the Saints not having their two linebackers, the guy Ellis and Granderson, those two dudes that honestly Matthew Paris from the Picayune told us yesterday when he joined us, beat writer for the Saints, hey, this is going to be an issue for a team that already has problems stopping the run. And the absence of those two guys, I felt like kind of took away from the Saints' ability to stop the run at all. And of course they were left vulnerable because they had so many guys creeping towards the line of scrimmage. It was a perfect recipe for the Falcons, but I feel like more than anything else last night, we discovered who the Falcons are. Like, one game, okay. And honestly, we need to see more of this, right? But for the second straight game, they have dominated the line of scrimmage and blown a team out on the road in a night game in prime time, like where they were underdogs in both games. You start to wonder, Drake, honestly, like, is the NFC South now a division where, well, it's not just going to be a playoff entry. Like, can one of these teams, like the Panthers we saw on Sunday or the Falcons who we saw last night, can they actually make some noise in the playoffs?
0: At 2-2 right now for Atlanta, I'm not ready to sign off on that. They got Baltimore, Chicago, San Francisco coming up. Those might all three be losses, right? We saw them lose to Carolina 34-3 2 weeks ago. And
1: totally
0: I know
1: different team.
0: They got Michael Penix Jr. back. That's the difference. They got Michael Penix Jr. comes back in the fold, and then you dominate at Green Bay and you dominate at New Orleans. I don't think I'm ready to watch a team dominate Green Bay and New Orleans and sign off on them being not just a playoff team in a hapless NFC South, but also a contender in the NFC. I can't do that yet.
1: That's fair enough. Fair enough. But I think also, too, we may be surprised at what the NFC South has in store for us as the season continues to develop. Like, Atlanta is really on to something here. And there's no two ways about it. Like, you saw the same exact blueprint executed to perfection two games straight. Like, they haven't discovered a way to score. They haven't discovered a way to stop the opposition. They discovered an identity, right? And like that is even like the Tua idea wasn't a bad idea, because he's an accurate passer, and Stefanski was like, he can run our offense. I like this guy.
0: He's a free quarterback. You don't have to pay for him.
1: It was also free, yeah. But once you saw that defenses were not respecting either he or who's our boy that started the first game? Cooper Rush.
0: Cooper Rush. Jack Straw.
1: Right. Yeah, you know, from Wichita, that guy was really good. So I think the inability to respect those guys and their arm allowed defenses to sort of really shut down Bijan, because they could play like a quarter of the field. And I think Michael Penix has really got these teams worried about him going, you know, popping the top, because he's got an electric arm. And it's something that we've seen these teams being forced to respect. Like, even Drake London early in the game, like an 18, 20 yard gain, right away, they were minimized, or compromised, I should say, the Saints defense. 'Cause it's like, okay, second play of the game, 20 yard gain to Drake Toll, the other Drake. And you know, but a huge gain that neutralizes the defense and keeps them on their heels. And now we hit you with Bijan, and now it's 7-0 and it's on.
0: This is my favorite brand of football. And I won't go into the overreaction category yet. I like that you are the overreaction guy today. This is different. This is new for me.
1: I have a pretty good feeling about this. I really do.
0: I've sold the Falcons all offseason. The first 2 weeks I was a genius, and now the Falcons are 2-2. I'm not gonna come off the soapbox yet where I still don't believe in the Atlanta Falcons. And the Saints picked up 24 points last night too. I thought the Falcons defense still had something a little bit that I wanted back. Now, Tyler Shuck has proven, and Troy Aikman kept mentioning he's 27 years old. They kept talking about his 7 years of college football on the ESPN broadcast last night. But Tyler Shuck's a good passer, and the Saints are going to be fine in the NFC South. I still think New Orleans can be a 9 or 10 win football team.
1: I don't know about that. Well, we can talk more about that, but I don't know about that.
0: Well, I mean, when we talk about the Atlanta rushing attack, we're talking about Bijan Robinson, who might be the best running back in the National Football League. Like,
1: Tell me those two things, though. You can't tell me that the Falcons aren't like a juggernaut in a way offensively, because they'd better be, the way the Saints were exposed last night trying to stop them.
0: Sure. I mean, yes. Or this is an anomaly and an outlier. You know, I don't know.
1: Which happens,
0: right. Which is more where I'm leaning on this. That said, Bijan Robinson is maybe the best running back in the National Football League, and you flexed that last night. Oh, by the way, give credit, too, to Brian Robinson Jr., his second-in-command running back, who had 14 carries, 62 yards, and 3 touchdowns himself. Like, the complementary football the Falcons can play with the running backs is some of the best in the NFL. Michael Penix Jr., quarterback. Here's the credit I was trying to give the Falcons there, and I derailed myself. What I love about this game plan, what I love about this, it's my favorite brand of football, is you throw the ball 20 or less times, and you just run the damn ball. I love it.
1: Yeah.
0: It's what Indiana did last year with expertise with Fernando Mendoza, is throw the ball 17 times. Fernando finishes 14 for 17. We ran the ball for 286. Fernando threw the ball for 212. And we won the game 45-14. I love that. That's my favorite break. Just don't throw the ball. What is the adage? You know, when you throw the ball, only bad things can happen.
1: Yeah, two of the three things that can happen are bad. Yeah.
0: Right.
1: And I agree with you. And I almost will make a comparison. I'll take it to, you know, Drake and I do a lot of work covering the Big 12. And at Big 12 Media Days, I sat with Iowa State's head coach, Jimmy Rogers. And the one thing he said that jumped out to me, he was like, we are strong in the trenches. Like, that's how I want to build teams. We are strong up front on offense and defense. And right away, Drake, I thought, oh, these dudes are going to be better than I thought they were, right? Yeah. Like, if you're strong in the trenches, you're forced to be reckoned with. You're going to be in almost every single game, right, if you can run the ball a little bit. And the Falcons last night during the broadcast, and shame on me for not really wrapping my arms around this earlier, you kept hearing about how that they were like a herd of buffalo, right? Or like that's what Troy Aikman was calling them. Like their offensive line is so strong. And I think Kevin Stefanski really more so inherited that with his offensive coordinator, Tommy Rees. But boy, they look pretty good using it, right? That offensive line. And they are just going downhill now these past 2 weeks. And in the trenches, I think that's where Atlanta really gives themselves an advantage going forward, especially if you, as you get into, you know, some of the colder months, right? And you look at that road schedule and you're able to give the ball to Bijan Robinson, whether it's 7 yards in a cloud of dust or 70 yards for an explosive, like that is a potent attack. And that's an attack that keeps the other offense off the field. To what you said, man, it is a hell of a recipe.
0: Yeah, and Michael Penix Jr. is another massive, and you mentioned that off the rip, not just the offensive line and the way the trenches looked last night for Atlanta, but Michael Penix Jr. That's the first thing that Bijan Robinson brought up when he talked about, I mean, he honored God and said, you know, praise God, this wins for him. And then the next word out of his mouth was Michael Penix Jr. Here is Bijan Robinson on how Michael Penix Jr. at quarterback is the reason Atlanta can go.
2: He's opened it a lot. just in the run game, you can't really put eight in the box. And then in the pass game, like whatever we're calling, you just don't know if we're going to run or pass. And that's how we want to do it. That's how we want to complement it. And that's how we play complementary football so we can score these touchdowns. But with Mike coming in and creating that deep threat for himself is great for this offense.
0: Pete, that's where you might be spot on here, is because 3 weeks ago, Bijan Robinson wasn't saying that about Cooper Rush or Jack Strand. We weren't having these conversations about the possibility of Tua Tagovailoa starting at quarterback for the Falcons. But with Michael Penix Jr. out there, Bijan Robinson saying, you have got to respect the pass. Now, Michael Penix Jr. is paper mache. He's a cardboard cutout of what a human being is supposed to be.
1: And,
0: so
1: and by the way,
0: this
1: that's an issue. That could be an issue. Like two weeks, clean bill of health, excellent work, but keep an eye on that, man.
0: Only took one sack last night and didn't get hurt after the sack, which is good. But Atlanta with Michael Penix Jr., Bijan Robinson probably knows more about football than I do. I'm riding that in a battle. It seems like with Michael Penix Jr., that's where the run game is open up. Bijan Robinson has more options. Brian Robinson Jr. can be the punch-it-in guy. The Falcons scored 45 points in a road game against a divisional opponent last night. I mean, maybe you're onto something here, Pete. Maybe there is longevity to this for Atlanta.
1: I think there could be. I really believe, again, it's more about an identity than discovering success. Like, this is something you can really, really ride with. So many times over the course of football history, I'm reading this book about Joe Gibbs, listening to it, but it talks about early in his career when he had the hogs for the Washington, at that point called Redskins, and he found himself, you know, flirting with the passing game, and he had coached under Don Coryell and Air Coryell at San Diego State, right, where the passing game was just being innovated day by day, and it really left quite an imprint on all of football. But when he got with the Redskins, he had a huge offensive line, and he had John Riggins. And even in the Super Bowl, where they beat the Dolphins in Super Bowl 17, they got down like 14-3, and he told his team, like, okay, we're done with that. We're going to establish the line of scrimmage, and we're going to run the ball down their throat. And that they won the Super Bowl, you know, coming back to win, basically on the shoulders of a big John Riggins, right? The Diesel, they used to call him. I think he ran for like 123 yards. And that is like been the ultimate blueprint that has aged awfully well in football, right? College football, pro football. If you can run the ball with consistency and you can, and here's a big one, Drake. If you can stay patient and get your ego out of the way as an offensive coordinator or an innovative offensive head coach, you can have great success. But you've got to stay out of your own way because you've got to stay patient to develop the run.
0: The Atlanta Falcons were sharp last night. But on the other side, Cam Jordan of the New Orleans Saints, he's the longest tenured Saint and one of the longest tenured players in the NFL, he tweeted 4 hours ago. To lose like that, to them, gut punch. Sorry, New Orleans. Hope to be more. 24-hour rule is dead. Wake the hell up. Get better now. Are the Saints officially done in the NFC South, or is that a gross overreaction? This is the Drake Toll Show. Westwood One.
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4: New Orleans Saints fall last night at the hands of the Atlanta Falcons. And there's this beautiful moment. Fans, please rise. Like the anthem plays. Who dat rains down. There's this Steve Gleason mini documentary. And I'm jaw on the floor. I'm crying. Like this is any human being who got to just sit and put their entire

0: and the storylines abound, right into top three player touchdown props tonight that you can bet right now. It's like, oh, man. And maybe this is less an ESPN thing and more just sports in general and sports betting in general and the way that it's just, God bless America. Last night had every opportunity to be this emotional crescendo and be another great episode of the NFL soap opera. And then it kind of just stunk. After we honored Steve Gleason, the second the ball kicked off, everything just fell apart for New Orleans, and that was incredibly disappointing for yours truly.
1: Well, and the gambling thing, it has found its way into every nook and cranny of our viewing experience now, especially in football season, right? Like, it continues to grow more and more. The tentacles continue to spread because there's more money there, and I get it. Like, it's always been that way, and it's capitalism and right? As I like to say, like, it's all that stuff. Truth be told, you kind of deteriorate the product. Like, when I'm watching these games, and my wife mentioned it to me on Sunday Night Football. She's like, gosh, the gambling is everywhere. It's just permeated. Yeah, yeah. Through every single broadcast, and even like on the NBC pregame show, which it seems like they finally found some footing with Mike Tomlin and Maria Taylor doing most of their stuff alone, which is actually good television. But then you've got Steve Kornicki telling you, like, two guys who, he's giving you their prop bets. I'm like, I don't want to see this. Like, one, it's not information that I care about. Two, it's so obviously being crowbarred into my entertainment. It almost needs to go back and crawl into the hole it was before, where we all did it over there and we didn't have to see it in the light. There's something tough about seeing it in the light. And I agree with you, Drake. That did kind of cut into that moment last night. And then I do want to say, around all the celebration, Steve Gleason and the Saints, I was amazed. Like, boy, these players, we asked them to shift gears so fast. That last thing where the entire Superdome is chanting "Who dat?" and Steve Gleason is right there with his son in the middle of the Superdome. And if you're just joining us, Steve Gleason, stricken with ALS, a member of the Saints in 2026 when he had that incredible block punt and their return to the Superdome. It's a tough scene, right? Just seeing anybody physically like that who you know was like a superhero before. And it was emotional, and then all of a sudden, it's like, okay, wheel Steve to the sideline, and we're kicking off right now.
0: Oh, yeah.
1: I was like, wow.
0: Instantly. Yeah.
1: Yeah. That was quite the gear shift, I thought.
0: Yeah, we came back from break, and we were ready to roll. I was like, oh, whoa, I'm not ready. I don't know. Hold that. The players are ready. How are they? How is anybody ready to do this? And it goes again into the storytelling and the emotion of last night. And, man, maybe 40 years ago it was cigarette commercials. Like, I was thinking
1: the same thing, or alcohol.
0: Right.
1: Sure.
0: Where Sunday Night Football comes on and they're like, Marlboro Red, look like a man. It's like, all right, it's kind of cool. that's the difference in Bijan Robinson two touchdown prop versus Marlboro Red, is one of them looks incredibly badass and the other one's just a Bijan Robinson touchdown prop. It's
1: like 100%, dude. Yes. Like you're close to Atlanta now. Like Deion Sanders running into the end zone at Fulton County Stadium, and you see like the huge Marlboro spread in the end zone. It's like, that's pretty cool. You know,
0: Which we at Westwood One Sports do not condone.
1: Absolutely not.
0: No matter how cool it might look, it's not cool at all, obviously. Addie Bates, mom from New Orleans here, and Addie Bates herself, notably from New Orleans, if you listened to Pete Souza yesterday.
1: I was cracking myself up yesterday, just replaying that. Yesterday, if you guys didn't listen, Addie's from Austin, but she's got ties to New Orleans and Louisiana, and I mentioned when we were talking to Mike Press, I said, Addie's, famously from New Orleans. She knows better than anybody.
0: It was just to be close enough, which I'd love to get into how the Saints played the first half versus the second half. Chris Olave, there's still hope for the Saints. But before that, the presentation last night, did you feel like New Orleans was honored? Was this a love story to the city?
2: Oh, my goodness. I was with my uncle last night, and he's my mom's brother, so obviously he's also from New Orleans. And we were just talking about, we should be there, because that is what the city is all about. Before the game, they had a second line. It was gorgeous. They had all sorts of stuff. They had Drew Brees on a little float. I loved it. That is what the city is about. And to have Irma Thomas, who also sang the national anthem in 2006 when they had that game, she is a New Orleans

0: legend. Now, back in that game, they also had Alan Toussaint on piano. He's no longer with us. So they had a 16-year-old kid come out. That is the heart of New Orleans. You saw those fans in the stands. That is what it's all about. New Orleans Saints means so much to that city. It means more than probably, and you know, you could say that about every city. You go, oh, the Cowboys mean a lot to Dallas. No, the Saints saved that city. The Saints saved that city 20 years ago after that hurricane. And I mean, I can, from firsthand experience, I had over 40 family members coming to Austin, Texas when that happened. And they go back in that game. They can still tell you about it. I had friends and family who were at that game 20 years ago. And so the presentation was fantastic. It was up to the game, up to the start of the game, it was fantastic. The presentation on the field after the fact was a gut punch.
1: Mm.
2: Let me ask you this, Addy. If you were a Saints player.
0: Oh, yeah, I
2: am. And Drake, you too. Like, how would you feel this morning? This is a word. This is what I mean is this has got to be way worse than your everyday loss.
0: This is it. This is maybe an exaggeration if you don't understand this. This is going to feel like it's worse than losing the Super Bowl. Like you're losing against your number one rival in the Dirty Birds, the Falcons. You're losing to them on this anniversary back at home in primetime football. And the way you lost, it wasn't like this was a close game. It wasn't like the other two losses versus the Lions and versus the Raiders were like, okay, well, maybe it could have gone either way. No, they were blown out the first play of the game. They lost. And so that's embarrassing. I hope they're thinking about this. They need to look in the mirror and really yell at themselves. That's what I would do.
1: Yeah, I mean, to answer your question, Pete, Cam Jordan tweeted it. I read it a second ago. To lose like that to them, gut punch. Sorry, New Orleans. Hope to be more. 24-hour rule is dead. Wake the hell up. Get better now. We also have audio. Here's what Tyler Shuck, the starting quarterback, said last night about how he loves New Orleans and this sucks. And Shuck was spot on. Kellen Moore said the same thing. And we can break this down into first half versus second half, by the way, where the New Orleans Saints were Tyler Shuck, 139 passing yards, 12 for 19. Things clicked. Chris Olave was dominant as well in the first half of this football game. And, Pete, I think the one glaring issue that remains for the New Orleans Saints is the run game. Alvin Kamara, great. It's awesome. Love the name. He represents a lot of what New Orleans is. He's not an RB1 in the National Football League in 2026. They're going to need more than that if they want to win the rest of this year.
2: Well, they're going to need Alvin Kamara to help them establish the running game, but they're also going to need to get off to better starts. That is a huge issue for the Saints right now. Out of the gate, they're constantly getting punched in the face. They're constantly having to come back. They're having to scramble. And that is going to be a huge issue for this team, because if you get down, Rob Ryan's defense can be exposed through running the football. If you can get a lead on the Saints and you can run a little bit, that's troublesome.
1: It looked a lot like Rob Ryan's defense last night. That's for sure.
2: It absolutely did. I mean, that's what it felt like.
1: Yeah.
2: And I got to tell you that it's an issue for the Saints. Like, they have to figure out a way to get out of the gate quicker, and they have to find a way to establish tempo quicker. Otherwise, this could be a really long season for them, because Kellen Moore said himself after the game, hey, look, I did a really bad job of preparing our football team. Like, he's owning that. Now, I don't understand. Part of it too, Drake, and we mentioned this yesterday, is it a situation where there is so much, I mean, we kind of called our shot, right? Like, the emotion of that game in 2026 was so special, and that tidal wave, right, just crashed through the Superdome, and the Saints were able to ride that, along with their skill set, right, and preparation and talent, to an overwhelming victory against the Saints. Last night, I feel like that emotion, like we said before, maybe took a little bit out of the Saints. The lead up to the game, the excitement, and all of a sudden, like, it's like, oh yeah, you actually have to play this game now. You have to execute. You have to go out and do all the little things right. And you're down two linebackers and your star running back, or your number one running back. Like, that's troublesome. And Tyler Shuck has shown us he can make the throws, right? But can he do it consistently? They still don't know what they have at quarterback, dude. Like, they still don't, they still don't know. It's not like Tyler Shuck is the answer.
1: Right. I mean, he's third in the NFL in passing yards right now, though. So I give a lot of credit to Shuck. And Aikman said it pregame. Aikman said they've been waiting for the second coming ever since Drew Brees retired in 2020. And Aikman said he believed that Shuck was that guy, that the Saints had found their guy. And last night, I don't think Shuck was the problem. Again, it's the fact that there's no running back. There's no threat for New Orleans to run the football. And as you mentioned, Kellen Moore, the former offensive coordinator of the Dallas Cowboys and the Philadelphia Eagles, this touted name at OC, has come into New Orleans and left a lot to be desired. Kellen, they showed a stat last night on ESPN, his 16th game trailing by double digits. That's the most in the NFL since 2025 when Kellen Moore got to the Saints. Kellen Moore spoke at the podium last night, and he said the same old same. Like, fans were in the comment section of his post-game press conference saying, "I've heard enough. We continue to hear this. Fire the coach." Here's Kellen Moore on the loss.
3: Yeah, obviously you're going to have mentors, but you know, more importantly, our group has to come together and find those solutions together. And so, I love this group. This group's going to rally together. It's a really disappointing night for everyone in that locker room. Everyone's disappointed, but these are opportunities for us to come together and find a solution and play better football and coach better football moving forward. And so, we get an opportunity to take a certain path, and, you know, we can look back at this as a real growth opportunity, and that's what we got to focus on. We got to get better at it, though.
1: Five opportunities in there, Pete. We snuck in opportunity five times. You had the opportunity. It's gone. The game is over. 45-24 is the final score. The Saints lose to the Falcons, and Kellen Moore's post-game comments did not reinvigorate me into believing in the Saints for the rest of the year.
2: Well, and then you have what I touched on, but the historically bad, like, Rob Ryan defense in the, like, 2012, 2013, 2014. Brandon Staley is going to have to figure out a way to scheme, or maybe they add some personnel, but they've got to find a way to stop the run. I mean, because now it's to the point where you've been exposed, right? Like 100% exposed. You're one of the worst run defenses in America, in the NFL. And Brandon Staley, usually his defenses are known for being aggressive, right? They're known for being like nosy at the line of scrimmage. And we have seen none of that over the course of at least the last two games. And, you know, that could be a huge issue for them going forward. Defensively, I don't know, like, what you do schematically, because I'm not the coach, but they've got to find a way to fix that run defense.
1: 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Your defensive player of the game yesterday, to me, Harold Perkins Jr. Remember that name? 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Are we missing a possible contender in the NFC? Have the Green Bay Packers finally figured it out? 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

0: The Green Bay Packers. I had nowhere in my notes at all whatsoever, period, point blank, to talk about the Green Bay Packers today, and that's okay. I don't dislike the Green Bay Packers. We talked about them quite a bit yesterday, actually, about how Jordan Love is a franchise quarterback and how the Packers would fire LaFleur before they got rid of Jordan Love. They would bring in a new head coach for their quarterback, and there are franchises that do that, right? Like, you wouldn't kick out Joe Burrow, you would kick out Zach Taylor 100%. In Cincinnati. Down in Jacksonville, they just decided to stick with Trevor Lawrence. Let's find a new coaching staff for Trevor Lawrence 2 years ago. And we had a caller, Eric in Green Bay, who called to talk the Packers because Drake never talks about them. You know what, Eric? I like the Packers. And if they did something, the day they do something, we will be the first ones on this show to talk about the Packers. But your first biggest loser of the day, if this is what you wanted, the Green Bay Packers. 17-14, they knocked off the 0-4 Tampa Bay Rays on Sunday. And Pete, let's toss Eric a bone because I like this guy. I like he had the gall to call in at 6:40 a.m. Green Bay, Jordan Love to Matt LaFleur. I'm not buying it. You buying it? You in on this? You out on this?
1: Is this me or Eric?
0: That's you, Pete. Eric,
1: I'm out. I'm so out. I told you guys this. Look, the Falcons have been a common thread here. We had mentioned that game Thursday night was going to be a real litmus test for the Packers, and I feel like it was. And Matt LaFleur didn't get fired, nobody wants to see a guy get fired. But I thought, if you want to talk consequences, that could have been D-Day for him the Friday after that game. It was not. And now we've got a resurgence. They come off a victory, and they've got an opportunity to really change the entire face of their season early on in the season if they can beat Chicago on Sunday. And that would be a huge victory for the Packers.
0: It is our biggest losers of the day. Sorry, Eric. We'll believe one of these days. The day that Micah Parsons plays, I'll believe in the Packers again.
1: I'll believe if they beat the Bears. Bottom line, I'll believe. But you got to show me a little something more first.
0: Without Caleb Williams?
1: The Bears are playing well. Yeah,
0: counting or not counting Caleb Williams.
1: Yeah, it doesn't matter. The Bears are playing well. They've proven to be a force, no matter who's a quarterback.
0: All right, it's Packers Bears 1 o'clock on Sunday. We'll see you there. Biggest losers of the day: the Philadelphia Eagles.
1: Man,
0: they will leave for London on Friday. So they're using their entire full practice week in Philadelphia. This is per Zach Berman. Nick Sirianni said the Eagles studied it, and he chose this for the team. Asked how jet lag would affect them, Sirianni said he doesn't want to get into specifics, but they, quote, felt like this is the best thing for our team, taking everything into account, jet lag included. The Eagles are going to leave, play their football game, and come right home the old Rams way.
1: Look, before we move forward, we got to take a step backwards, okay? And that's what we did as a society in Philadelphia. Right. I'm a Philadelphian. After the game on Sunday, I'm scrolling through my Twitter feed just like the rest of you guys, getting updated and caught up on stories around the NFL maybe I'd missed or wanted to see more of. And then I see a feature from the local CBS affiliate, and I saw the feature like it was a news story. Like it was a news article that I clicked on and then clicked on the video.
0: This is supposed to be journalistic, right?
1: Yeah. And this is what turns up. These are Eagles fans outside the link post-game. Laura, let's roll this sound.
2: Bill Gold, bad coaching again. Sirianni blew the game again for the unsmost times.
3: We could have been up 1 point, up 2 points. Nick Sirianni. Nick Sirianni got to go.
4: Nick ain't it. Nick is cute. He's angry. He can scream, but he doesn't make the team come out of halftime and be the team. What's happening at halftime? Are we eating meatball subs?
5: While some fans walked out saying they were going to sell their season tickets, others said they'll still bleed green during good times and really bad.
4: You know what? End of the day, go Birds.
1: Now, you've probably seen the video to this by now. I would hope the second guy, like, the intervention should be loading for his family.
0: I don't know. I like the first guy who says the umps.
1: He was literally stroking out on live television at one point. So, and those fans, as much as it's like a disgrace to see that in the people of your city, it is actually the truth. Like, the Eagles were awful on Sunday. They had a game
0: up 20-10.
1: But that's the thing, and you let it slip away. And by the way, you do have to bring up the fact that you don't have Lane Johnson, which I'll get to in a moment. You didn't have Landon Dickerson, another offensive lineman. You didn't have Devontae Smith. You didn't have Dallas Goedert, Zach Bond, Marcus Epps. Like, Saquon was out. There was a lot of holes on that Eagles roster, but you had the lead, right? And in the morning, when you wake up and you find out that Lane Johnson is not going to be able to play because of, you know, whatever he had going on, personal reasons, they're 18-30 without Johnson. Like, they are not good without that dude over the history of his career. And I compare it almost to when Barrett Robbins, like, didn't show up for the Super Bowl, or he did show up for the Raiders. He went to Tijuana, had a huge night, you know, was on a bender.
4: What?
1: Got back to the hotel in San Diego, and the Raiders were like, yeah, Bill Callahan, the head coach at the time, were like, you're not going to play in this Super Bowl. He was the center in charge of all their calls. The Buccaneers completely dominated the game, and they won going away. You could say Barrett Robbins was a huge part of that. Don't tell me that the offensive line doesn't matter, and it's not it's beyond like grit and strength and toughness. Like, these guys are bright. Landon Dickerson runs that offensive line. Without him, they were totally mismanaged, and it's a shame because you'd like to think Nick Sirianni, your Super Bowl winning coach, could figure that out. But I'm starting to really, I'm maybe late to the party, but I got to hold this guy accountable. I got to hold him accountable.
0: Pete, I have numbers. You ready?
1: Yeah.
0: The Rams had 26 first downs to the Eagles 12. The Eagles were 0-for-12 on third down.
1: You cannot win.
0: And you were outgained, if you're Philadelphia, 415 to 172. None of those are good, by the way.
1: No, and your star quarterback threw for under 100 yards and looked pedestrian for the second straight week.
0: Just under 100 yards. You're moving the goalpost a little bit there. 68 yards is that's worse than under 100 yards.
1: So they're going to London this week, and then next stop, the moon, if they lose there. Okay, let's just shoot them up there and start over with a new group.
0: Leave them in London. Leave them on the tarmac.
4: Go Birds.
0: Philadelphia loses to maybe the best team in the NFL 24-20 on Sunday, and Philadelphia fans are mad. It's our biggest losers of the day on the Drake Toll Show. C.J. Gardner-Johnson, you'll remember, we played a clip of him yesterday saying that the Patriots wide receiver... Let's play a game here. Pete, no Googling. Who was the Patriots wide receiver who made the one-handed catch to win the game on Sunday?
1: Chisholm, the kid from Eastern Washington.
0: Good. First name?
1: I forget. Landon?
0: It was like Elphaba or E-before. It was something very interesting. Yeah. I don't know. It's like an Eastern Washington kid. All right, Chisholm. We'll see if we remember that name in 4 weeks because C.J. Gardner-Johnson said that he is bad and will never do anything ever again. And then yesterday, Mike Vrabel, the head coach of the New England Patriots, who just knocked off C.J. Gardner-Johnson and the Bills, Mike Vrabel had this to say about C.J. Gardner-Johnson.
6: For a guy that's been on 8 teams in 4 years, I mean, I guess he knows the drill.
1: Yeah.
0: Mike Vrabel dropped.
1: Cole, I've been talking about this since the summertime. Like, that almost Mike Vrabel has lost his confidence, his swagger. He's not bowed up anymore, right? He's not the guy last year.
0: He's getting too much play over there.
1: He's in the doghouse, right? I mean, he can barely walk inside his front door without getting a lecture now. That does a lot to a guy's self-esteem. So you look back now, a moment like that where he is being the face of the organization, he's being arrogant, he's being snide, he's taking up for his team. Oh, look out, folks. The Patriots might be to go back to the Super Bowl. And after that win, again, I feel like Drake May is 100% healthy. I think there was a little chicanery around his injury and the reporting of it. I think that the Patriots could be in good shape. And this interview right here tells me, because think about it. If you're still scared about like the whole Diana Russini stuff and all that garbage, you know, you kind of want to stay away from that, right? Like, you don't want to be out there giving other people a hard time. You're vulnerable. He doesn't care. I love it.
0: I'm so excited for the next time they give C.J. Gardner-Johnson a microphone, because he may have a little bit of firepower to come back at Mike Vrabel. Something that happened this offseason that C.J. Gardner-Johnson could use to throw back in Vrabel's face.
1: Whether it's courage or ignorance by Vrabel making that statement, I love it. He's a cowboy. He's back.
0: The door is open. Thank you, Mike. And our biggest winner of the day, Fernando Mendoza. This is a clip of Patrick Mahomes on Fernando, because, you know, Kirk Cousins is the current starter in Las Vegas, not Mendoza, the first overall pick. Pat, what do you think about that?
7: I mean, he's going to do a lot of great things for him. I mean, Kirk's a true pro, like a quarterback, and knows how to run the court of the room, the team, everything the right way, and he's going to do it the right way. And so you saw that today. I mean, he's coming off injury, too. I mean, he had a bad injury kind of late in his career. For him to kind of get back to where he was before that, to be able to deal, I mean, he started the season off great. And so it'll be great for Fernando to learn and just take in, because, I mean, you don't know until you're in the NFL. And so hopefully not too much, because like, it went really well for me and Alex, and hopefully maybe not that much unless I'm gone or something like that.
1: That's 20 MLB. Seconds. That's 20 seconds too much of that guy. Oh, man, in your ear? Wow.
0: MLB Network Zone, Addie Bates. If Patrick Mahomes believes that Kirk Cousins should be the starter, maybe I should believe it too.
8: Hey, anytime I can say, yeah, Drake, you were wrong, I'm going to say that. I'm going to be right here and ready for
0: Don't
8: that.
0: Don't I know?
8: I'm, because yeah. Who said that Kirk Cousins should start?
0: She's telling me to drink water, to eat toast. She's got my nutrition. Somehow she's got the little P chart, the University of Texas P chart.
8: Well, that's because somebody has some tummy issues after the show every day.
0: Well,
9: ignore the hole.
0: It's well, yeah, well, just had a little.
1: You throw up after shows a lot, Drake. Let's just
0: Thank
1: put it
0: you,
1: out
0: Pete.
1: There.
0: We're trying to
1: work on what's going on down there.
0: Well, it's because I'm so excited about how good the show was that I start shaking.
8: It's because because you drink a Red Bull and a Monster and a Yoo-Hoo and like four things of tea.
0: I do
8: and then
0: think
8: a Pop-Tart
0: these...
8: and a sugar cookie before you even look at a glass of water.
0: I ate the sugar cookie to take the taste out of my mouth, to make my mouth taste better.
8: If you give a mouse a cig.
1: Brother,
0: that could save my morning. It's these V8 things. Not that I don't like V8 because I drink them every morning. They taste terrible. I mean, they could not taste worse.
8: What about water?
0: It also tastes bad. That's the problem with it. That's that. Therein lies the issue. My tea and my white Monster, which is what they called me in high school, by the way. Those
1: the white Monster. I thought it was the animal cracker.
0: The white Monster. Oh, those are your biggest losers of the day. Addie Bates produces. Laura Jimenez runs the board. ESPN play-by-play Pete Seuss is a permanent co-host of this program right here. Drake Toll with you from the Savannah Bananas organization and Locked On Big 12. And the Major League Baseball postseason rolls on. And Joe Davis, the voice of the Dodgers, who's also the voice of the MLB on Fox, hates your team next on the Drake Toll Show.
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3: 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NV Energy. This is what we do.
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0: understand is how the voice of a franchise can also be the voice of a major national network. And on to some extent, I want to get it, right? I want to understand it. But let me give you an example. Like Brad Sham with the Dallas Cowboys. Nobody loves the Cowboys more. And it's hilarious every week when, you know, no flags call. Like, what is that? Yeah, that's got to be a flag. You're like, what's the play, Brad? Tell me the play. What's happening on the play? And he's just screaming at the, they didn't call pass interference. Touchdown, Texans. You're like, what do you mean touchdown? What are you talking about? Where? It's like putting that guy on a national TV broadcast on a Sunday afternoon where the Cowboys are playing the 49ers. And then the 49ers score a touchdown last second to go up by 3. And Brad's like, right side, Purdy, touchdown. You're like, what the hell, man? That doesn't meet the moment. That's not what national TV is. Or the same way, it's like having a Jim Nance or a Joe Buck. You know, Buck just this great voice, this great presence on a Monday night who's got the Bijan Robinson 59-yard touchdown. And then he's the voice of the Jaguars. And on Sunday when the Jags are playing against the Dolphins, he resets back into national TV mode. Where he's just too objective, where you're like, Joe, I need a voice for the city, for the franchise. Don't be Joe Buck, the national guy. Like, it's so tough to blur those lines. And you know what? It's time for today's obituaries. And dead today, Joe Davis on a postseason game.
1: You guys are nuts.
0: He is the voice of the Dodgers. He's the voice of the Dodgers, and he's also the voice of MLB on Fox. Here is his electric, incredible, oh my goodness, the Atlanta Braves have done it. They have scored against the Dodgers. What a call from Joe Davis.
2: Another payoff. Harris courts it to right center field. Tucker on the move. Won't get there. Olsen off and moving with the pitch. Heads for home. Throw goes into second. And Michael Harris in the middle of it again. 3-1 Atlanta.
0: Ball is hit into right field.
1: Okay, hold on.
0: The
1: now.
0: Braves. But there's an intern with a knife in his side, just twisting it as Joe's calling the play.
1: I want to give some context and some perspective here. So you're basically saying that all of my amazing memories as a kid, all the amazing calls, right?
0: Oh no.
1: Marv Albert, right? Who was the Knicks play-by-play? Who gave us all the Jordan? Yes, right. Like or Vin Scully, right? Little roller along third, behind the bag, it gets through Buckner. Here comes Knight, and the Mets win it. I don't get that call because the Dodgers announcer, Vin Scully, isn't allowed to call the games.
0: No, is that what you're telling me? You get that
1: call.
0: Or
1: Jack Buck. We'll see you tomorrow night. Jack Buck, no, he's a Cardinals broadcaster. He can't do the games. He can't do the games.
0: You get that call from Mike Tirico or Joe Buck or Kevin Burkhardt.
1: But Buck had the same deal because he was a Cardinals TV guy for a while, and finally he couldn't do both. I mean, look, here's my thing.
0: He couldn't
1: do both because of time, not because of like an emotional conflict. Here's what I'll say. Here's where you are right, and so is our great friend Addie Bates. I know this drives her.
0: This isn't as much my take as it is Addie's. I'm just really trying to build.
1: Addie,
0: it up
1: come
0: here.
1: Upstairs. Get up here right now. There you are. I think that the biggest issue here is when Joe Davis does the parade for the Dodgers after they win. Like, he is a Dodgers employee. That's who pays Joe Buck, or Joe Davis, excuse me. Because the teams hire the broadcasters and then the networks have the rights, right, to the game. So anyways, you don't need this guy calling the parade. That looks, or emceeing the parade. That just is a bad look. And it does feed into your argument or your gripe. You know, like, it looks bad, it feels weird. I get that. I do get that. They should not do the parades.
3: Well, so my biggest issue is it's not that, like, anybody should, like, not, like, everybody should not do it. Like, that's not my big issue because Smoltz is out there, and I know a lot of average people do not like Smoltz because he gets super technical. I like that because I love the game, the average person, but he's not in there just...
0: Smoltz hates my team and everyone else's team, which is, that's what I love about Smoltz.
3: But he hates everyone equally,
0: right,
3: and that's
0: right,
3: kind of
0: right.
3: What I love out of a broadcaster. He hates them all equally. But... Joe Davis, there's a very famous moment last year with one of my coworkers, Eduardo Perez, and Jessica Mendoza, where it was very obvious the Dodgers were down really early, and they all looked shocked, and they all looked pissed, because they're like, well, what do we do now? And you can't have that when you have a postseason game. When you're at the national level, whenever you have local games, yeah, when it's game 60 and the Dodgers are playing the Diamondbacks, yeah, you can have that. You can be super biased. That's what I would expect local broadcasters to do. As soon as you get to that national stage, no, you gotta put that stuff behind.
0: I love, well, you know, it's funny. I love super bias here. I feel like it's the superhero we've unlocked. Just me when it comes to the Dallas Cowboys.
3: I love it would be like Drake calling and Drake, love you to death. This would be like if BYU was in the national championship and they had Drake Cole calling it.
0: I love the Cougars. Look at yes. Now.
1: Drake would embrace it. He would go full heel, right?
0: He's like, I love Utah. I love Provo. That's a good place. It's good people. Good people. To Pete's point, if Jason, I don't believe this in the slightest about Jason Bonetti. Oh, I swoon. I would. I text Bonetti's the voice of NBC.
1: Well, he was the voice of the White Sox, not anymore.
0: Tigers. He's Tigers now. Uh-huh. So. Yeah. We played in Comerica Park a few weeks ago, and I texted Bonetti a picture from the press box from his booth and was like, yo, holding it down for a few days. And he texted back and said, eat all the snacks you want. To which I respond, just had 3 shots of your bourbon under the desk. Top-notch stuff. And his quip back was, I'll take the over on your shots for the weekend. I was like, that's great, man. It's such a good...
3: Drake's like, I love you, I love you, I love you. I drink your bourbon, I love you, I love you.
0: Oh, it's Jason Bonetti, man. Like, that. I'm not going to take your... I'm going to take that smack talk from you. Bonetti's great.
1: Yeah.
0: He is like an except... Maybe it's not... It's less of me hating this rule and more of me just not liking the way that Joe Davis does it.
1: I think that could be... And honestly, to what Addy said, that video last year was pretty... It was sort of disturbing because Mendoza and Davis are both paid by the Dodgers. Poor Eduardo's in the middle. He's not a Dodgers employee. He's just calling the game, doing his job.
0: What's he supposed to say? It's going to be a mutiny if he says anything nice about the other team.
1: So you can see, and honestly, it's human nature. Like, I get why they're invested. You're around this team all year long. You have relationships. Like, I've called Baylor games. I've called bigger Baylor college football and basketball games. I freaking love Baylor. If it wasn't for Baylor, I wouldn't be calling games on ESPN or NBC now. They gave me an opportunity, an entree into that. Sure. So I got to keep my P's and Q's together. But, you know, I'm not big enough for anybody even will notice that I'm calling the game. But when you get to these stages where you have like a Joe Davis, it's hard. And I do think, I'm curious to see what you guys think about this. I think it's worse in baseball, the hate. Like Joe Buck would talk about that, like Red Sox fans hated him. He got chased into a hotel once by angry Red Sox fans, literally ready to kill him because they think Joe Buck hates the Red Sox. Like, he doesn't hate the Red Sox. He's just doing his job. Baseball is very, like, what do they say? Like, secular like that. You know, like, they think you're against them if you're not with them.
3: I think the rivalries in baseball just mean more. It really does. Then, like, I think that the Red Sox Yankees means more than the Cowboys Eagles in like modern day, and it kind of has been. So when you have those announcers, the fans are super passionate about that. Like baseball might not be as popular as football. I mean, it's not, but I feel like the fans are more passionate, and because of that, those announcers they'll get under your skin really quickly. There have been times where I'm watching a game and I will mute the TV and I'll just have the radio call on some other local broadcaster. I'm like, I can't do this anymore.
0: Yeah. Baseball is the great American sport. I think it's twofold. You got dudes. These are sickos, Pete. They're watching 162 games on 19 different networks. Like, that's not normal. People don't do that. It's really easy to be an NFL fan. Super easy. Baseball, it sucks. It sucks.
1: It's a grind.
0: There's a great meme from last year. This one went viral about a year ago. The guy's like, when my NFL team loses one game, drats, we'll get them next week. When my MLB team loses one game, fire everybody! I hate this team! I hate the bullpen! Fire everybody! It's one team's 17-game season, another 162, and these baseball fans take every single game personally. That is different.
1: You know what else is tough? When you're a play-by-play guy, like, look at my man, great dude, John Schriffen, who's the Chicago White Sox play-by-play guy. Like, they are so invested there, and they're so, like, this is our team. Like, you know, like, when Schriff got there, he made, like, a couple, like, little mistakes, and, like, that fan base was out for blood, right? Because, first of all, and he was taking over for Bonetti, too, who'd been there for so long, so they were ingratiated to him. But that's not easy either. Parachuting in and doing 162 games for a baseball team, you better know everything front and back.
0: Well, maybe a portion of it too is if Davis called games for the Marlins, we're not having this conversation.
1: No, we're not.
0: But it is the Dodgers, and they are good, and Davis calls a lot of Dodgers games on national television and can't always hide his bias. That I'm sticking to it. There's your obituary today. Pete Souza co-hosting. Addie Bates produces. It is the Drake Toll Show. Westwood One Sports, the Westwood One Sports app. 310-840-4910. It's time for the quickie top five headlines in all of sports. Addie Bates reads them. Pete Souza, Drake Toll respond. Pete goes first.
3: First, I need to say, can't emphasize this enough. Not that there would be a problem with calling games from the Marlins. AJ Ramos and Gabby Sanchez are both former All-Stars and friends of the show. Friends of the show. So there's nothing wrong with calling.
0: The Marlins stink. And okay. So.
3: But we want them to come back to the show.
0: And I like both of those. They've both been great friends of the show. If Joe Davis called games for a franchise that wasn't winning World Series year in and year out, it'd be different. But yes, I do want to say I appreciate the Marlins.
1: And Joe Davis, by the way, but they say this about guys who have affairs. Like, you're only as guilty as your options. You know what I mean? Like, that's what people said about, like, Tiger Woods and everything. Like, just keep that in mind. Everybody wants Joe Davis to call their game. Like, you know, like, it's tough for him to kind of say no to people. Keep that in mind.
0: Okay, so Joe Davis didn't have an affair?
1: He did not have an affair. Of course not.
3: I thought you were saying
1: my point is, what do they say about people? They say
0: you're breaking.
3: Cease and desist over here.
1: I didn't couch that well. Let's move on.
3: Okay, here's your first headline.
0: At all. Wow.
3: Here's your first headline. Phenomenal. They say he was the best. Phenomenal. Penix continues winning ways with resurgent Falcons.
1: Michael Penix is not the... answer per se, or he's not like the reason the Falcons are winning, but he's a big part of it, and he's unlocked this offense. We talked earlier about he was so accustomed, I think like 80% of his snaps prior to this season were shotgun, or maybe more than that, and he was under center last night like 85% of the time, and what that does is it completely shows a commitment to the run, and you get all kinds of pressure around the line of scrimmage, and now you've got a guy who can throw frozen ropes. And Addy was not pleased with his intermediate throws last night, but he still possesses the threat to get the ball all the way down the field at a moment's notice. And Tua Tagovailoa couldn't do that. Cooper Rush couldn't do that. And Jack Strand, he couldn't do it either. Another one of their backups. So Michael Penix.
0: You love that damn joke. You love that joke.
1: I do. I love the song Jack Straw by the Grateful Dead. Michael Penix changes the game for the Falcons.
3: That's lovely. Drake, here's your next headline.
1: Sorry that they lost to the Saints, Addy.
3: No, I mean, you know, it's okay. No, it's okay. I'm just very passionate about the Saints. You can't tell. It looks like I've been crying all night. Maybe I was. Drake, here's your next headline. Yankees bumbled through a really rough night and game two lost to the Rays.
0: The Yankees lose. Four errors last night for the New York Yankees. All of a sudden... this city they were going to take over, the city of Tampa, which, by the way, obviously a ton of Yankees fans there, the Steinbrenner connection to Tampa. It's like the second home. It is the spring training home, too, of the New York Yankees. So a genuine second home for New York in Tampa. And I had some buddies text last night that were at the game. Like, I accidentally sat in the Yankees section. They're on all the Rays gear. And it creates a weird atmosphere when the Yankees play in Tampa. And guess who hasn't given a rat's ass? The Tampa Bay Rays, they have been incredible this series and now lead it 2-0. You call this emotional win at the Cathedral with the Yankees knock off the Red Sox, and they do it in pretty quick fashion of the wild card, dominant fashion of the wild card. And you walk into this game, Cam Schlittler can't get out of the fourth inning, and out of the fifth inning. And now the Yankees, who gave up four runs in that fifth inning, lose off of that. Four errors on a night where 5-2, Tampa knocks off New York and takes a 2-0 lead. The Yankees are staring down the barrel of being bounced before the ALCS, and there are serious conversations that once again will take place over Aaron Boone's job. I think the Yankees are done.
1: Wow.
3: Did you say a rat's ass?
0: Yeah. I did.
1: I like that.
0: Stuart Little, there you go. Addy, what's that stat? 89% of teams cannot rally from down?
3: 89% of teams when you're down. 0-2.
0: Mm-hmm. Okay.
3: Keep that in your back pocket.
0: Yep.
3: Here's your next headline. Pete, Marcus Mariota has an MCL sprain. Daniels set to practice in full this week, Quint says.
0: Jaden Daniels is practicing in full? That dude's elbow is four counties over. Sorry, Pete.
1: No,
3: but
1: please.
3: That's what the brace is for.
1: Yeah, okay. And that's what Jaden says. I mean, I actually love this for Jaden Daniels. With all of the things, remember preseason, there was talk about oh, he doesn't want his jersey worn by guys at LSU because, you know, he won the Heisman and it should be retired. Like, there's all kinds of, like, garbage attached to this guy, and I think a lot of that smoke is brought forth by his handlers and people around him. From everything I've heard, this is a terrific young man, and I think that this is a great reflection of actually who this guy is. Like, he wants to be out there. He wants to play. If you think about a lot of the times he's gotten injured, it's been because he's trying to do more to gain more yardage. He's outside of the pocket. You could say he's his own worst enemy, but I love the fact that he is giving the Commanders an opportunity, right? Because time is running out for this team. He needs to get back in there if he potentially can play, and it seems like he's willing himself to. So, like, big time props to him. And you remember, this is it's not a head injury, so it's like one of those things where it's almost like down to, it's almost up to him, right? If he can play, he's gonna play, and he's playing, so you got to give him credit.
3: Drake, here's your next headline. The White Sox stay perfect and look to clinch at home for the first time in 126 years.
0: I was 4 years old the last time this happened. Can you imagine the Tampa Bay Rays and Chicago White Sox in the ALCS?
3: I love that.
0: It's so good, man. And I understand that there are baseball casuals. You know what? Not even that. There are sports casuals. Jim Baker died, by the way.
1: Yeah. Ooh,
0: wow. All right, take that. There are sports casuals.
1: Talk about Obed, son.
0: Oh, Addy, you gotta, yeah, if you reacted like that, you gotta Google Jim Baker. There are sports casuals who hate when the Arizona Cardinals are in the Super Bowl, or who hate when the NBA title features the Memphis Grizzlies. Not that it ever would, but I love when the small markets or these underrated franchises have representation. That's the case right now for the Chicago White Sox. And for those following, you're getting really cool scenes, really cool storylines out of Chicago. And I would love for the White Sox to make a World Series appearance. That's a minute.
3: I do know who Jim Baker is. I just was a little shocked that that was dropped during that headline.
0: I hate that you know who Jim Baker is. I'm sorry about that. Anybody who does, oof. Not a good guy.
3: Here's your final headline, and it's not about Jim Baker.
1: Was he Jessica Hahn, or was that Jimmy Swaggart?
3: No, that was
0: Jimmy Swaggart.
1: Okay.
0: That was Jim Baker?
3: I'm pretty sure that was Jim Baker.
1: Yeah.
4: Wow.
3: Yeah.
1: Jessica Hahn had an affair with one of these two guys.
3: Yes. Yep, it was him.
1: But we'll clear it up at some point. Go ahead, Ed.
0: Man.
3: Anyways, NFL suspends two officials for conduct towards players.
1: I think we've gone overboard on this, and I did not like the way that those guys comported themselves, and you'd look for a little more in, like, actual officials, but at the same time, I guess a suspension is okay. It's not like they're banned for the rest of the year, but it is out there. The bullets are flying, like, especially the guy who got knocked over by the Vikings player. Like, I understand his response was a little catty, but it's like, you know, you got knocked over. You got crushed. You get up. Like, it's an instinct, like fight or flight. Like, hey, like, who did that? And he kind of just got the guy out of his face and moved him on. The other one is interesting. The one in the Cardinals-Giants game. I want to know a little bit more about what Trey McBride said. You would have thought if it was that egregious, the guy would have thrown a flag as opposed to just going for street justice, right? Which is what that second official I'm talking about did. Just MFing this Cardinals player. So, they're both suspended, and I guess you can credit the NFL for, you know, taking action, and these guys suffer consequences, but at the end of the day, it is football. Like, you know, I don't think anything they did was criminal.
0: See, Tammy Faye's been dead for years, though, right? And I liked her. Tammy Faye Baker, the wife.
1: Yeah, I saw the movie about her.
0: Tammy Faye?
1: Yeah, she's all right.
0: Yeah, she came back around at the end. She divorced him and left all the like mega church stuff and all that jazz.
1: Yeah.
0: It was her story's got a much different arc. That's the quickie. 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One franchise was slated to win the Super Bowl this year. Well, they started 0-4. And they're going to start 0-9 next on the Drake Toll Show.
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0: could go in Buffalo, but it is pumping early here in Seattle, and we have an interception on the first play of the game. Drake Thomas comes away with it.
1: The Los Angeles Chargers. That's what you get for leaving San Diego. 0-4 start to this NFL season for a team coached by Jim Harbaugh. Mike McDaniel and the offensive genius that he is, the prowess that he brings to a franchise, and that prowess has done pretty much nothing. And Justin Herbert looks pedestrian ever since he got engaged to Madison Beer. And, you know, too much beer can always ruin a good thing. And now at 0-4, the Chargers are staring down the barrel at a pretty rough go. But look at teams like the Houston Texans that a season ago started 0-3 and rallied to put their year back together. For the Chargers, could they do the exact same thing? I mean, shoot. Think about this. Their loss on Sunday was to the Seattle Seahawks, 30-23. It was competitive. The Chargers scored 10 points in the fourth quarter to make things close and at least scare off the Seahawks. Their first 2 weeks, they lost to the Cardinals. Shocking. The Raiders, a little less shocking now. Week three, the loss at Buffalo makes sense. And again, last week's loss at Seattle is okay. I'm fine with that. But when we come back, it's the Denver Broncos this week, then Kansas City on the road, then the Rams and the Texans and the Ravens. Formerly San Diego.
2: Welcome to the human race, pal.
1: The Los Angeles Chargers are staring down the barrel of 0-9. And Pete, before you can talk, we're going to handcuff you to the bed. Addie Bates, somebody on this show said the Los Angeles Chargers would start 0-9.
3: Two things. Joke's on you. Pete actually likes that. He has no issues with being
1: Pete is in.
3: He's like, I like this. And yeah, no, now we're seeing that it's actually not that crazy. What happened? We just played a highlight where the first play of the game, what is it?
4: Oh, yeah.
3: A Justin Herbert meatball sub.
4: Oh, yeah.
3: He just throws it right to the Seattle defender. That's what we're seeing here. They have some major problems with Justin Herbert, Mike McDaniel, Jim Harbaugh. They all need to, like, go to group therapy together because this polyamorous relationship they got going on is not working.
2: How funny is it, honestly, that, like, when you take these personalities, like Mike McDaniels and Jim Harbaugh, when they're winning, it's like, wow, look at these guys. They're innovators. They're weird. They're different. This is so cool. Let's go send Carissa Thompson to Mike McDaniel's house and let's do a 15-minute NFL Films feature on them, right? And now it's like, these guys are nuts. Yesterday we had Drake comparing McDaniel and Harbaugh to a pastor and the guy that's second in charge at a church.
1: One of them is Jim Baker, and yes. The other is Tammy Faye Baker. You decide which.

0: Just wet here.
1: Tammy Faye is Mike McDaniel. The problem is Mike McDaniel is the problem. Right. There you go.
0: So Tammy Faye is the problem in this situation. The opposite of the real life situation. You think Mike McDaniel is the issue, the offensive coordinator. I do, before we unhandcuff you from the bed.
1: Please. I'm
0: Pete,
1: fine.
0: Are you ready to walk back your take? The Chargers would go 1-8 because Addy was vehement. They would go 0-9. Pete had pretty legitimate pushback saying, no, 1-8. Are you ready, Pete? Are you ready to come to the bright side?
1: No, I still think there's a win in there. They're not going to go 0-9. There's no way. And I base this stuff on history. When you look at Jim Harbaugh's career as a coach, college, NFL, he's never cratered like this. And it's happening. He's cratering. But I think he can salvage a win or two in these first nine games. And I don't – look, you're telling me you would be shocked if you slipped into some kind of a coma and you woke up in 10 weeks and, oh, here come the Chargers. They're rallying while everybody else was paying attention over here to the Rams and to the Eagles and the Cowboys. The Chargers are rallying. I think there's room for that storyline in the NFL. But I wouldn't be surprised. Drake, here's one thing, okay?
0: Based on what, Pete?
1: Based on the fact that they have talent on that roster, but they have a serious issue with their quarterback right now, whose head is like right up his rear end.
0: Well, and I think it's somebody's rear end. But
1: yeah,
0: maybe
1: Madison, maybe. By the way, he hasn't won a game since he got engaged to Madison Beer. That's interesting. But, you know, whatever. I think it's more coincidence than anything.
2: Interesting, per se.
0: But, Pete, if I may, for those who don't know who Madison Beer is, which I did not until 3 weeks ago, Google Madison Beer, and you're like, all right, okay. All right. I can see why he's 0-4. he's a bit distracted here.
1: Well, look, I honestly think when you get down to a football reason and you drill down, and this is interesting, but the fact that there's talk about Mike McDaniel getting fired, right? I think that he could get fired.
0: Oh, whoa. Here is Jim Harbaugh saying that Pete is wrong.
3: No. His job is not in jeopardy. He's a skilled coach, and we're to keep growing.
0: All right, Pete, come on.
1: Look. His job isn't in jeopardy today, but it could be in 3 weeks. And it goes back to what Tua Tagovailoa said in this offseason, which I find interesting. Go ahead, Addy.
4: Why would it be in jeopardy in 3 weeks?
1: Because things change. I mean,
4: they'll be 0-7. Keep going.
1: So that's a good point. So when you look at Mike McDaniel and Tua said this over the summer, like, hey, man, do you know what it's like to be, like, working with a quarterback or with a coach and he's, like, talking to you like, oh, man, like, this is like getting killed over and over again as you, like, are throwing in front of him, too. It was like, dude, it's, like, kind of rough on you. Now, a lot of people like Phil Simms would say, well, Bill Parcells did that to him and made him better. So maybe Tua is just soft. I don't know. But we're seeing this again where clearly we're having an issue with Justin Herbert's confidence, and Mike McDaniel is a common denominator once again, and that's the only thing that's changed, really. And not only is Mike McDaniel's specific personality, and I know he just wants Justin Herbert to be the best he can be, but there may be a bad pairing here, and the offense is so much different. There's so much more like read option stuff, and really has forced Justin Herbert to consume a brand new playbook. And the world and the life of a quarterback is so difficult. And maybe there is room for this too. It goes back to Madison Beer. Like, maybe his life has expanded a little bit. And maybe there's a little bit of time he was spending at the facility that he's not spending there anymore. I'm not saying that is what's happening. I'm saying with a guy playing this poorly, who we know how good he is, there's a lot of stuff that you can throw into the stew here. And unfortunately, I think his new expanded personal life, his new offensive coordinator, there's a lot of stuff at play here, but it's not good. It's not good for the Chargers at all. This is a shock that they're this bad. This could be the biggest story in the NFL right now.
0: Who died and made Justin Herbert elite? You know?
1: Jim Baker.
0: Well, Jim Baker did die. He's no longer with us. But which brings up the point that I concur with you that Jim Harbaugh is in the corner. Praise the Lord, I saw the light. And then in the other corner is Mike McDaniel. And he's got a Slipknot t-shirt. I do concur that both of these guys.
4: What?
0: McDaniel can wear a Slipknot t-shirt if he wants. You let him do what he wants to do. He's angsty. He's a little different. He's not like the other kids. He wears eye black. He wears
4: mascara. Wouldn't it be like, this is like My Chemical Romance?
0: Yeah. I mean, right.
4: Or Teenager Scare.
0: Any one of those. He loves Wheatus because it's different. Like that's as far as he'll go. He saw Wheatus in a basement in London last year. It was $300 to get in. That's what Mike McDaniel is here. And so I understand the whole oil and water deal, but I don't, who died and made Justin Herbert elite?
1: I mean, he's had a heck of a career, Drew.
0: I'm looking at his career. His first three seasons were spectacular. You know, he goes to a rookie campaign of 4,000 yards. In his sophomore campaign, 5,000 yards and 38 touchdowns, like MVP stuff. And then after his first 3 years in the NFL, I'm looking at the numbers. They just haven't been the same, man.
1: But, like, dude, it's not a huge drop-off. Let's be real.
0: Well, it's a pretty significant drop-off. It's a 1,000-yard drop-off. It's a 14, 15 touchdown drop-off. He's well above the Brissett line in my book, but it does not make me. Last year, he had 13 interceptions. He had it's second most in his career.
1: Well, and this year, he's got 6 to 4 touchdowns.
0: Already 6 interceptions to 4 touchdowns in your 4 games. Like, he's just. He hasn't been elite. He hasn't been he hasn't been a top 10 quarterback in the NFL since 2022. And I've slept a lot since then. He's been through a couple head coaches and a few offensive coordinators since then. Sorry. He's been through a couple iterations of the offensive line. Justin Herbert is just not what he was 4 years ago. I can read you. I'm not going to read you the stats. It's just number soup. But if you Google it, career stats, he's not what he was. He's not what he was.
1: I feel like this is the sound they're going to use on the Justin Herbert like documentary
0: when he's 0-9
1: at home and he's like got the Drake Toll show on.
0: What, he's 0-9 this year?
1: Look, I don't think he's as bad as the sample size we have seen this year. You know, many a quarterback.
0: What about last year or the year before?
1: Last year was not that bad, Drake. I mean, he was 26 touchdowns to 13 picks. He threw for 4,000 yards, basically. Like, this guy was not in the cellar last year. You like how I round up?
0: He threw for 3,700 yards.
1: All right. 37-27. I mean, come on. He's a 300-yard game away from 4,000. Look. I'm not ready to make an indictment on this guy and say his career is
0: one right move away from Sidney Sweeney. Continue.
1: No, that's these are two totally different situations. I mean, maybe if Sidney Sweeney shows up to a Bananas game and you interview her for the Party Animals, now that's your one move away. But okay. I mean, I've interviewed, Adam Silver. Like, you know, anything can happen, Drake. But the point is,
0: Pete and Adam Silver are quietly hanging out, by the way.
1: you have to look at even his numbers. It's not like it's been this complete, like, drop off, like, off the table. And I think there's been so many significant changes around him this season that he needs to settle in and they need to figure out what's going on with their offense. And we need to stop pointing at Justin Herbert and saying he's the problem. That is what I'm saying. He's given us a body of work that shows that this guy has what it takes to be a very good quarterback in the NFL. That's not who I'm bailing on. Now, the guy who I might have questions about is Mike McDaniel, who, you know, he made Jimmy Garoppolo a Super Bowl quarterback. Like, so there's that, right? I mean, and there were times with the Dolphins, he certainly had his moments. I mean, he gave that organization its best couple years in the past, like, decade and a half. But clearly there's a disconnect here, with these three guys, with Harbaugh, with McDaniel, and with Justin Herbert. And time will tell exactly what it is, but I don't think it's Justin Herbert. I don't. Like, to what you said, Drake, he is the, like, we keep Love and we get rid of the head coach. You know what I mean? We keep, what's his face? In Jacksonville. Why am I forgetting his name?
0: Oh, Cohen?
1: Sunshine.
0: What are you going for?
1: Oh, yeah, well.
0: Yeah. Trevor Lawrence.
1: Yeah, you keep Trevor Lawrence and you hire Liam Cohen. Like, that's what I'm talking about.
0: Yeah, just Anthony Lynn. Brandon Staley, Jim Harbaugh. He's had three head coaches, Shane Steichen, Joe Lombardi, Kellen Moore, Greg Roman, Mike McDaniel. He's had five offensive coordinators. It's like,
1: and the glasses are on the tip of Drake's nose, which is all you need to know about how he's feeling
0: I just don't, at some point we have to point the finger at the guy who keeps losing, at the guy who, you know, and that this is the stuff we've done with Dak Prescott for his entire career, for 10 years. Every time the team loses, every time the team's subpar, we point the finger at one dude. His stats are always there, but what do? They lose. Herbert's stats might be there, but what does he do? He loses. And at some point, maybe it's another head coach, another offensive coordinator. Like, how many do we have to go through? How many times do we have to change underwear before you just have IBS? How many times do you have to change underwear before you're like, oh, you know what? I should probably address the IBS, and then I don't have to keep buying underwear.
1: Do you think John Harbaugh belongs in college football?
0: Jim
1: Harbaugh.
0: I think Connor Stallions belongs in college football. I think Jim Harbaugh belongs in the retirement. I mean, I think retirement is the next step for Harbaugh.
1: Connor Stallions was the sign stealer, by the way, for Michigan.
0: Right. That's good. Good context, Pete. Good context. They won a national championship, and outside of his tenure in Michigan, they stunk before. They stunk after. Connor Stallions is the man. So is Pete Souza. And in the end, we came to the conclusion that Justin Herbert is IBS. He's Pete Souza, the co-host of the show. Addie Bates produces. Laura Jimenez runs the board. And Kyler Murray leads his team to another win. Are the Vikings, and I know the Bears are there, but are the Vikings the best team in the NFC North? Next on the Drake Toll Show.
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0: Minnesota Vikings, huh? Come on, 4-0. If the Chargers are going 0-9, the Vikings can go 9-0. Here's the thing that makes no damn sense. Is the Vikings being 4-0? Hey, Pete, riddle me this, dog. Can you help me out for a second? The Vikings have had quarterbacks named Kyler Murray start football games for them this year. They've yet to lose a game. Are you buying, before we get too deep into the weeds here, I want to ask you the point-blank question. Are you buying the Minnesota Vikings as the kings of the North?
1: Yeah, I am. I absolutely am, because defense travels, and they have the best in the NFL. And what Brian Flores has done.
0: Carson Wentz travels too, man. Yeah.
1: Look, and that's another example. Like, Carson Wentz engineered a comeback victory in the first game of the season when the Vikings were down like 20 points. And I'm not saying like that's something you want to lean on, but he's a caretaker, a quarterback. Kyler Murray is doing just enough, right? And I think there's another understanding for him. Like, you clearly do not have to win us these games. Clearly, we need you to move the chains, score some points, play within the offense, give me 225 yards and one touchdown, protect the football, use your legs on third down, and make three or four plays a game. You know, and those type of plays are going to be the plays that Carson Wentz cannot make, because Brian Flores is essentially spotting your team, or spotting the offense an enormous advantage every single week. Every single week. You know, And there's nothing you can tell me to get me off that. Like, the defense is so strong that I'm not saying they'll win the Super Bowl. I think eventually you run into trouble if you don't have a quarterback who, with 2 minutes left on the clock, can march you down the field and get you a touchdown. Like, that is how you win a Super Bowl in the NFL, 99.9% of the time. However, you can certainly win the division and win a game in the playoffs if you get a home game in particular.
0: The Chiefs have a quarterback that can win you a game. They're undefeated. The San Francisco 49ers have a quarterback that can win you the game. They are undefeated. The Vikings have Carson Wentz and Kyler Murray. They're undefeated. And they are our idiots of the day.
2: Idiot of the day.
0: Can you believe the 4-0 team, their quarterback is still being asked at the podium if he's competent in his team? Here's Kyler Murray post-game on Sunday after the Vikings beat the Dolphins 15-10.
3: There's no loss of confidence in that room or in that locker room. You know, we understand who we are. We're missing a couple guys. We had a couple guys get banged up today. A lot of guys stepped up. But, like, there's no lack of confidence by any means. You know, obviously we got to be better and cleaner, and we will be. But, you know, I have the utmost confidence in this group and what we're capable of.
0: Pete, five. Count it. Five. That's the amount of field goals.
1: I know you were going to say that. Yeah.
0: If you have got the Vikings kicker on your, if you've got him on your fantasy roster, you are in great shape in 2026. This offense sucks. The offense sucks.
1: They actually took a step in the right direction. They did against
0: with
1: the Dolphins.
0: Five field goals is more than four, so of course that
1: well,
0: is.
1: Well, you got to finish drives. That's the next step. But even, you know, Murray was way more efficient, 75% completions, no interceptions. And I think his rating was like 91 or 90. It was above 90. So, I mean, that's what you need to win with this kind of defense.
0: Pete, they've had two games where they haven't scored a touchdown. They're undefeated.
1: Yeah, they're allowing 13 points a game, dude. Like, that's how you stay undefeated.
0: Yeah, I mean, yeah, it's like the greatest defense of all time paired with a terrible offense. It's the inverse of the Dallas Cowboys. Can you imagine if the Cowboys offense was paired with the Vikings defense? Oh.
1: I mean, that's one of those, like, but it's one of those things, like, they were doing a nice job on Monday Night Countdown talking about this last night about, you know, people talked about the Houston Texans, you know, and if you can get C.J. Stroud just to be average, they'll be awesome because of that defense. Well, now C.J. Stroud's one of the best quarterbacks in the NFL statistically, and the team's 0-4. Like, so be careful what you wish for. It's always a mixed bag.
0: Minnesota 4-0, no matter how you slice it. They got New Orleans coming up, and then the Indianapolis Colts. Have we said the words Indianapolis and Colts in the same sentence yet this NFL season?
1: Yeah, we have, but I mean, not today.
0: I don't know if we have, man. I don't know if we've talked about the Colts really at all.
1: Yeah, I want to talk about Carly Ursay, but nobody else does. I mean, that is such an interesting situation. I'm fascinated by that.
0: It's a really good Wednesday story.
1: Okay, we'll wait until tomorrow.
0: Really good Wednesday. part of our idiots of the day, which have been given to the Minnesota Vikings. Here is Kevin O'Connell and his first impression of his team after their 15-10 win.
4: Once again, played great. Made some plays in the kicking game. I did love the way we were able to possess the football for 14 minutes there late. And then ultimate, selfless play by TJ going down so we can kneel it out. But all in all, we got to continue to, clean up a lot of things offensively. We'd be able to sustain, but there was some explosives. I thought we were able to, make some plays there down the stretch.
1: Look, go ahead. There's something I do want to mention here. O'Connell, this is going to be tough because he's a former quarterback. He's an offensive innovator. And I've actually sat and talked to Brian Billick about this, what it was like for the Ravens in 2000 when his offense went like 5 weeks without scoring a touchdown. And he was trying to figure out who was going to play quarterback. This is when Billick was with the head coach of the Ravens. It was like, who's going to be quarterback, Tony Banks or Trent Dilfer? Like, same kind of thing. Like, and he had to check his ego at the door and realize, guess what, dude? And Billick is an ego guy. But he was like, I'm not going to be the headline here. My defense is. And I've got to just give way to that. And there's something special about that when a coach can really lean into his team's identity. And if KOC can do that, Kevin O'Connell, I think you will see this Vikings team win the division and maybe make a little bit of noise in the playoffs. But you've got to commit. You've got to commit to this role. It is who you are. Do everything offensively to cater to this amazing defense. Don't get cute.
0: I'm going to take you through mid-November. Let's play the game. Vikings at New Orleans.
1: Vikings.
0: That's a win. Yeah, I think so. Vikings host the Colts.
1: That's a win.
0: At Detroit.
1: I'll say loss, to be fair. That's a loss.
0: Yeah. Thinking about that, and even that Saints game's interesting because the Saints and Lions both have really strong offenses. And if you put up 14 points, you might just beat the Vikings because their offense is putrid. Buffalo at home.
1: Loss.
0: And then at Green Bay.
1: Win.
0: Okay, so the Vikings are sitting with 2 losses, 7-2 middle of their season. I think that's a pretty fair assessment out of this. Let me ask you this. If the Minnesota Vikings went and got a quarterback, because they don't have a quarterback, Pete, if they went and got a quarterback, does that change your view of the Vikings?
1: Absolutely, but it can also throw you off what you have right now.
0: Yeah.
1: And I mean that, like, I think if Kyler Murray can play just well enough, it's almost advantageous that this defense is so good, it's almost advantageous to have a quarterback who is somewhat limited, where you are really taking care of the football. You know, you got to find a way to finish drives. That is an issue, and they've got to figure that out. But outside of that, I think you kind of stay exactly the same and continue to evolve with this quarterback, Kyler Murray. I worry that Murray's going to get hurt again.
0: Unless, what's Brett Favre up to outside of robbing public schools in Mississippi?
1: He's not doing well. Allegedly. We got to leave Favre alone.
0: Right? Okay, so we can't get Favre a stopgap guy?
1: No, we cannot. No.
0: Interesting. Your last idiot of the day. Here is Dr. Oz, everyone.
5: So you have no idea what things are going to cost. I brought you something as an example. We went grocery shopping, stick of butter, bag of peanuts. Butter in America, it's about a buck for a stick like this. If I charge you $10.
6: Where are you shopping? Yeah, it's not a buck. It's four.
5: I just bought this, so it's close to that.
6: Okay.
5: Maybe I got it. Maybe it's going bad.
6: Okay. The Mondani story about that.
0: Josh, a buck for butter? Are you kidding me, man? I'd love to find out where that guy's shopping. He's Pete Sousa, co-hosting. Addy Bates produces. Laura Jimenez runs the board. 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

0: 59-yard touchdown from Bijan Robinson to open things up for Atlanta. And what just a sad night on the football field for the New Orleans Saints. What was supposed to be the 20th anniversary of the return, the dome coming, which is a different thing than what I thought it was. I had to Google that, and I was surprised. The dome coming 20 years later. This is supposed to be where we're honoring the Saints and the survivors of the dome coming. Yeah. I know. I was like,
1: don't Google that, Mom.
0: Yeah, think.
1: Wow.
0: You know what? You've got a great point. Dome coming is...
1: Yeah, go ahead. Sorry.
0: Our minds have changed in 20 years. Our minds have gotten a lot worse in 20 years.
1: Is that an indictment on society at large right there?
0: Yeah. They were showing all the... I don't know if I processed the full extent of how bad that is until this moment, which is... But when I was in high school, it meant something much different. I was college. The 20th anniversary last night. And man, it was an incredible production, a great presentation. ESPN does all these videos, these mini documentaries on Katrina or Steve Gleason. And then Gleason is there and they do the who dat, and then the game opens up. And the Falcons absolutely run away with this thing. I mean, they just ruined New Orleans night in what was supposed to be yet another love letter to the city. And you know what? Damn it, the Falcons did not look great. I mean, just absolutely sharp. The passing game didn't need to be electric. It needed to be tactical, and it was. The running game was incredible. 5 touchdowns on the ground for the Falcons last night. And the Saints, provolone, mozzarella, Gouda, Swiss cheese. From the secondary on down, Swiss cheese. The defense wasn't good, and 45-24 is the final score, Atlanta on top. And Pete, here's the thing. From James Pierce Jr., he who shall not be named, the defensive tackle that wanted this high-speed chase to run from police with a domestic violence situation, who got, an 8-game suspension? Slap on the wrist. Like, the Falcons are missing some key pieces defensively and just still looked complete last night. Is this enough for you to buy stock in the Atlanta Falcons in 2026?
1: Absolutely. And the past 2 weeks have been enough for me to buy stock in the Falcons winning the NFC South and then maybe making some noise in the playoffs. And
0: 2 weeks is enough, by the way. 2 weeks is enough for you.
1: Well, I need to see more, but this is what we do.
0: You just met this gal.
1: If you knew my history, trust me, I got a lot better, in the years leading up to meeting my wife. But I was that guy. Hey, you meet a toxic girl, this is a rocket ship, let's move in together. So, I have done this before, but I'm more measured now. And when I talk about the Falcons, I see their ability to run the football, and I see what Michael Penix has brought this offense. And what he has brought them is a threat down the field, which they didn't get with Tua Tagovailoa. They didn't get with Cooper Rush. And now they have that. And the way that this team is functioning offensively, as far as the tactics are concerned, I love how they've got this guy, because every young quarterback today comes up in the shotgun. And you ask them to go under center, and they don't know what to do. I've talked to college coaches. I call games for ESPN. And, you go around the country, and before you call the game, you meet with the coaches before, offensive coordinator and head coach and defense coordinator. And the OC, a lot of times you ask about, hey, does this guy go under center? Is he comfortable? A lot of times they'll just shoot you straight, because that's what they do in those meetings. It's like, we have no chance of succeeding with our quarterback playing under center. It is that much of a foreign concept to him. And Michael Penix has found his way out of that foreign territory, because prior to last night, or prior to this season, he'd taken 80% of his snaps in shotgun. He is now primarily under center. And what that does is that forces the defense. And last night you had 2 guys missing, right? You had Ellis and Granderson out, the Saints linebackers, and the Falcons took what the Saints gave them and totally exploited it, right? If there were guys creeping towards the line of scrimmage, if there was 8 in the box, they would get a pass to Drake London 20 yards down the field. We saw this early in the game. It was almost like the play script worked to perfection. And then after you open up the defense and get some honesty from them, you can give the ball to Bijan Robinson, and he springs a 60-yard explosive touchdown on the ground right down the sideline. Nobody touched him. And that's got a lot to do with the strategy, with the offensive Lions' ability to control the line of scrimmage. And, of course, you're talking about Bijan Robinson. I mean, the guy's elite. Second leading rusher in the NFL right now.
0: We spent a large portion early in the show talking about the Atlanta Falcons and how improved they were. And, you know, nobody's got a better front row seat to it than Bijan Robinson, as you mentioned. But he didn't take the credit. First thing he said, you know, he did the thing that a lot of guys do. He said, I want to thank God. All right. Once we got God out of the way, who's left? Michael Penix Jr. God one, Michael Penix Jr. two. Here is Bijan Robinson post game saying that Penix is the one who opened the offense.
2: He's opened it a lot. just in the run game, you can't really put eight in the box. And then in the pass game, like if we're whatever we're doing, whatever we're calling, you just don't know if we're gonna run or pass. And that's how we want to do it. That's how we want to complement it. And that's how we play complementary football so we can score these touchdowns. But with Mike coming in and creating that deep threat for himself is great for this offense.
0: Addy, do we have to respect Michael Penix Jr. as the man who's unlocked the Falcons offense?
3: No. No, okay. I don't see it.
0: All
3: I mean, yeah, I guess there is some confidence into kind of having your starting quarterback there. I guess you can say that. But in terms of what he did on the field, I'm not impressed by it. I said it during a break. Like, if it was anything under 10 yards, it was pretty bad. He had one great touchdown pass, but the entire night was the Robinson twins. That's what I saw from that. You got Bijan and Brian, and that was the entire team. London showed up, which I'm shocked by that because that was actually one of those key like pieces that I didn't really see early in the season.
1: Because his name's Drake.
3: But I just didn't think that Michael Penix Jr. was anything to write home about. I think there was just a lot there that I would still change. And I promise you that's not because I love the New Orleans
1: Saints. Yeah, Addy, this is way too personal for you. It's clear that I'm seeing this now. You're so invested in the Saints that I watched
3: entire game. And I'm not the only one who thought that Michael Penix was just throwing meatball subs if it was 5 yards away. That's my biggest critique of his. If it's anything within 10 yards, I don't think he still struggles with that.
1: And by the way, that is a pretty apt critique. I think that is one part of his game that we have yet to see evolve and really at the NFL level be something he can be precise on. But he's got the big arm that can test you down the field. And we saw it against the Packers. And we saw it last night a little bit, and like that will keep these defenses honest, and maybe that's just enough for Bijan Robinson. Now, this defense last night can't stop a nosebleed, right? And so you have to appreciate the Falcons' ability to run the football, but to what end, right? Like, what were they facing as far as the resistance is concerned? But then you can go back and say, well, the Packers are a pretty good run defense, and they eviscerated them.
3: I think the more with the Packers, like the biggest thing for me with the Packers is their lack of offense. Like that's what I kind of saw last night. And that's kind of, I mean, with the Saints, other than Chris Olave, that's what I saw last night as well.
1: It's like, yeah, the Saints have skill. I mean, they have guys like they have good
3: players. Alvin Kamara's old. I love him to death. And I wore that jersey with pride last night, but he's old. They still need their RB1. They need Travis Etienne back.
0: The Saints have skill. I disagree with Pete here. The Saints have Chris Olave and Tyler Shuck right now, and the offensive line cannot support Alvin Kamara. He, to Addy's point, he's too old.
3: Are you kidding me?
0: I didn't mean
1: to. Oh, my gosh. Guys, if you can't see right now, Drake has a bag on his head.
0: On a day such as this, no one tell the FCC. The Saints do not have the offensive line to support old man running back Alvin Kamara. He might as well be Adrian Peterson out there at 47 years old strapping it up.
1: Wow!
3: Why is he? What's
0: that little noise you just made, huh? I don't think I should be saying Adrian Peterson strapping anything. I don't think that was not
1: Adrian
0: the vernacular
1: Peterson
0: I wanted to
1: in
0: do.
1: Dome coming. I mean, jeez.
0: I'm gonna give you a list of names, Pete. Let's see if either of you can tell me what these have in common: Amelia Earhart, Michael Rockefeller, Glenn Miller, big band, Glenn Miller. The colony of Roanoke, the settlers of Roanoke.
3: Missing. They all went missing. Glenn Miller, we have no idea where he is.
0: And Kyle Pitts. he had three receptions last night. I loved at one point. Like, the Falcons are doing this. The Saints are just trying to find skill position guys not named Chris Olave at this point. The Falcons are doing this without Kyle Pitts by and large. There was an early first quarter. They went down to... what did the sideline reporter last night? What was it? Who I can't remember which one they went to.
1: Lisa Salters?
0: It may have been Rutledge. They went to Rutledge and said, what's going on with Kyle Pitts? Showed a video from the sidelines. Rutledge said, well, he has only played two snaps. When I asked the Falcons, they said, no, nothing out of the ordinary.
1: That's not good. Yeah.
0: It was a really good sideline report.
1: Yeah.
0: The Falcons are doing this with what's come to be kind of a wealth of riches. And it's because of Bijan Robinson and Brian Robinson Jr. and Drake London. I mean, you can do this without Kyle Pitts. They've got a wealth of skill position players that the Saints don't, and they overpowered the New Orleans defense last night. Maybe there's a point. Maybe the Falcons are a team to buy stock in moving forward.
1: There's another aspect to this too that we haven't talked about, which is Kevin Stefanski, offensive coordinator Tommy Rees, and honestly, the guy running football ops now, Matt Ryan. Now, Matt Ryan, what kind of impact has he had on the actual personnel on the field? Well, not much. He's been such a short tenure, but he put Stefanski in place, right? Rees is there, like those guys. Like Kevin Stefanski to hold the line and to understand, like, we have an identity here. Like, we're going to find that identity. And that's what they've done. Like, again, I say Penix is not, and Addy illustrated it. He's not lighting the world on fire. He's not going to go out and win you games, right? But he unlocks Bijan Robinson. And you heard Bijan say it himself. I mean, you got to be, if you're Bijan Robinson, before that Packers game, and we all, guys, I predicted, by the way, I predicted the Falcons to win at the Packers. I predicted the Falcons to win last night at the Saints. And the reason I did is because Michael Penix was back, and I had a feeling that would alleviate some of the pressure around the line of scrimmage for Bijan Robinson. And that's what we've seen. Like, and so Bijan Robinson is skipping down the street. Like you said, he thanks God first, and then he thanks Michael Penix Jr. Like, there's something to that. We're hearing from inside the organization what this difference is. I'm not going to deny it.
0: It is Westwood One Sports, the Westwood One Sports app. The New Orleans Saints fall 45-24 last night on Monday Night Football to the Atlanta Falcons. And Kellen Moore, I want to turn the spotlight to him for the last few minutes here before we hit this break. Kellen Moore, the Saints head coach, this is a great stat that ESPN showed. Addy pulled it for us. 16th game trailing by double digits since he became head coach in 2025. That's the most in the NFL. Here's Kellen Moore on opportunity.
4: Yeah, obviously you're going to have mentors, but you know, more importantly, our group has to come together and find those solutions together. And so, I love this group. This group's going to rally together. It's a really disappointing night for everyone in that locker room. Everyone's disappointed, but these are opportunities for us to come together and find a solution and play better football and coach better football moving forward. And so, we get an opportunity to take a certain path, and we can look back at this as a real growth opportunity, and that's what we got to focus on. We got to get better at it, though.
0: All right, we have multiple opportunities. We have multiple solutions in here as well. We're really hammering this home. At what point, and Addy's the Saints fan of the show, at what point are we tired of hearing Kellen Moore continue to say opportunities and solutions?
3: I think what we all crave as fans is we want a coach who's going to go up there and it's going to seem like that they've got a fire under their ass now and that they're going to go up there. Yeah, and they're going to tell you how it is. And that's just not what Kellen Moore is. I did not see that whenever he was with the Eagles, and I've never seen that with them. But the problem
0: Kellen Moore is Josh Graham. He's just Josh Graham.
1: Our Josh Graham?
0: Yeah, you got to take
3: on. Kellen Moore is Josh Graham with a shirt on. For
1: you
3: sure.
1: Josh Graham from Westwood One Sports.
0: Absolutely.
1: Are amazing. Talented.
0: But I think Kellen Moore and Josh Graham.
3: But I think the problem is like that is not a stat that you want to be proud of. I would not be proud of that stat. I would not be proud of like when they come back in the second half. I would not be that's not something that you want to be known for. But the other problem of that is I think the biggest issue right now on that team is not Kellen Moore, but I do think it is Brandon Staley. I do think that their defensive coordinator is where they really need to look at and just see that we need to get some work done because you have a lot of talented people on the offense. Thank you, Drake, if you're looking at the video. You have
1: Drake
3: a lot of talented people.
1: Of
3: I think
1: Graham
3: Kellen Moore, some of his play calling can be a little controversial. Like, why do you go for a field goal last night whenever you were down 17 points? Like, I understand that, but I also think that the biggest issue last night was Brandon Staley, and that's going to be the first thing that we need to look at.
1: But the slow starts, Addy, have got to be killing you. As somebody who
3: bleeds as a player, you used to play football.
1: Yeah.
3: You played it at the college level. So as a player, how do you get a team fired up for four quarters of a game? How do you get it to where it's just not that second half where you have that in the locker room talk like, come on, do you want to win this or not, guys? Like that movie script. Like how do you, when you have a team like this, how do you get them to be dominant for four quarters.
1: I think at the NFL level, it's less about rah-rah and it's more about preparation and adjustments. And clearly, I'm not, like, this is not to say that, you know, Kellen Moore is kicking his feet up and he's not, like, instilling discipline or, like, a tactical game plan that will work. But clearly something is missing out of the gate with their slow starts. And when you have a team that is accustomed to getting down, you become dangerously close to the here we go again. And, like, you know, you fight all the way back against the Lions in the first week, but you lose. You know, yeah. Kind of the same deal with the Raiders. And now you get this mentality where last night they cut it to 14 with 13 minutes left in the fourth quarter. And I was about to text you guys, like, hey, I feel a little magic here coming at the Superdome. Ooh. Like I felt I felt like maybe we're going to see a resurgence here, something special. And then, you know, it did not happen. I turned around and the Falcons had scored again. And that's the issue. I think there's a mental aspect to this too, where the players start to lose faith and trust in the game plan, in the coaches. And we all are accustomed. You don't have to be a football player. You can be a fireman, right? You can work for FedEx. Like, when you're having a crap day, it's like, oh, and it's the fifth time in a row. You're like, man, this sucks. I'm not going to get through it, you know. And that's, I think we can all relate to that.
0: We had a team accustomed to getting down, and it did not pay off on Dome Coming. It is Westwood One Sports and the Westwood One. Maybe you guys like the soft smile. Anybody soft smile possibly for Josh Graham, Westwood One Sports tonight.
3: Why does he have a shirt on?
0: He looks just like Kellen Moore, man. All right. The next opponent for the Atlanta Falcons is much tougher. It's the Baltimore Ravens. Can Baltimore stop Bijan Robinson? And is Baltimore a Super Bowl caliber team? We'll answer that next. All right, look, I like money. Can I tell you that I won $1,000 this weekend? 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

0: You know, maybe the Atlanta Falcons are good. Maybe I owe the world an apology because I did not understand that a healthy Michael Penix Jr., which will probably only last for 2 to 3 more business weeks, but a healthy Michael Penix Jr. is something that can activate the Atlanta Falcons. After a 45-point barrage last night and a 45-24 victory over the New Orleans Saints, maybe I'm a bit more scared of the Atlanta Falcons. Though, another primetime opportunity awaits against the Baltimore Ravens, and you damn sure better be scared of the Baltimore Ravens. And for more on that, the expert to bring us the pulse of Baltimore, he is Tim Barbalace from 105.7. And Tim, appreciate your time this morning. And I really wanted to start with Baltimore. I didn't expect to start here 24 hours ago, but I gotta. What is the, I mean, now that you've seen Bijan Robinson do what we just saw, the Falcons run game do what we just saw, how Michael Penix Jr. has opened up the offense, is there a higher concern level that the Falcons come Sunday will be a much more formidable opponent than we expected?
1: Oh, absolutely. And really, you can look at the Ravens' next two opponents. And Drake, this is what's so fun about the NFL, right? When the schedule comes out, everyone's guilty of doing the exercise. Oh, that's a win. That's a loss. That's a win. You look at these next two games against the Falcons and the Browns, and we view both of those games a hell of a lot more different than we did a month ago, where this next five-game stretch for the Ravens, you got the Falcons, Browns, Bengals, Bills, Jaguars. You're really going to find out what the Ravens are made out of in this next month or so, and it starts Sunday night in Atlanta.
0: He is Tim Barbalace, 105.7 The Fan, joining us. It is the Drake Toll Show on Westwood One Sports. Drake Toll alongside ESPN play-by-play Pete Souza. And Tim, you talk about those two games coming up, the Browns and before that, the Atlanta Falcons, though very winnable for the Baltimore Ravens, but less winnable for a Baltimore Ravens team that has a banged up Lamar Jackson. What's the latest on Lamar Jackson's ankle?
1: I wish I knew, Drake. we're on Lamar Jackson watch already this early on in the season. And look, whenever Lamar's dealt with injuries in the past, it's always been odd. You know, there was a disconnect between Lamar Jackson and John Harbaugh in years past. I remember last year being at the Rams game before their bye week and John Harbaugh saying, oh, he's definitely going to be back for the Bears game. And he was not back for the Bears game. Tyler Huntley started that game. And you heard Jesse Minter say yesterday he doesn't expect this to be a crazy long-term situation with Lamar. So if I'm trying to read between the lines, I would think that there's probably a good chance he misses Sunday night's game. I was at the game against the Titans covering it, and when we were leaving the open locker room, we saw Lamar Jackson leaving in a boot. And Lamar had a bit of a pronounced limp there, but I don't know. It's so tough to read because the fact that he was on the sidelines the entire time in the second half against the Titans, he was standing up for the majority of that. You know, that's kind of a good sign there. Maybe they were just being extra precautious with him, but maybe you want to be extra cautious with him moving forward because it is just week 5 and you have back-to-back divisional games following this week.
2: Tim, basically for someone like you who's a ground zero around this organization and has been for such a long time, how does that work as far as Lamar Jackson and any kind of injury he has? Like, will he give the organization the green light and say, hey, I'm ready to go? You know, because he knows his body. He's been at this for a long time. And like, or does the organization more hold the reins as far as, all right, Lamar, we're keeping you out. You know, we want to protect you from yourself. It's a long season.
1: Again, it's really tough to tell. You can go back to 2022. I remember he suffered that injury against the Browns when he was in the pocket. And is he coming back this week? Is he coming back this week? Obviously, the contract was a big storyline at that point. Hey, guys, the contract is a huge storyline now. He's only under contract through 2027. He's got that cap hit over $80 million next year. He holds all the leverage. He's got the no franchise tag clause. He's got the no trade clause. So, could that be a factor? Sure. I do think that Lamar is in a much, much, much better situation with this coaching staff because it had gotten stale with John Harbaugh.

0: that had gotten stale with really his whole coaching staff. And I think him and Todd Monken probably butt heads a lot there too. But I think he's got a great relationship with Jesse Minter. He's got a great relationship with Declan Doyle, who's really been pushing him in all of the right ways. And there really hasn't been much of a carryover from Todd Monken's offense to Declan Doyle's offense this year. But look, Lamar knows his body. You know, his ankle bent in a way that you would not like to see ankles bent against the Titans. You're hoping that it's just a low ankle sprain as opposed to a high ankle sprain. But Lamar looked back through the first four games this year, that the explosiveness was back. He's pushing the ball downfield. He's averaging over 10 yards per pass attempt to lead the NFL. It just really stinks that he suffered this early, this injury early on in the season, and you just hope that this doesn't limit his mobility and limit his effectiveness the rest of the way like his injury did last year.
1: He is Tim Barbalace from 105.7 The Fan in Baltimore, joining the Drake Toll Show on Westwood One Sports. And Tim, I know we've talked a little bit about the next few weeks for Baltimore, but you don't fire John Harbaugh for the expectation of winning games in week 6, 7, and 8. You expect the Super Bowl. Is that the case in Baltimore in 2026?
0: It's tough, Drake. Like, I feel like I've kind of been pumping the brakes a bit on that just because history has shown rookie head coaches do not win the Super Bowl. But it just doesn't happen. It's only happened two times in the Super Bowl era. The last time was George Seifert back in the 90s, I believe. So what I want to see from Jesse Minter and this Ravens team, they got to take a step forward. And they have to, at a minimum, win a playoff game, if not win two playoff games. And obviously that means get back to the playoffs, where last year around this time, it was Super Bowl or bust. And the Ravens, they had the best odds to win the Super Bowl by far. Everyone was crowning them best roster in football, best roster in football. And clearly we all overvalued that. They started the season 1-5 and they were just trying to scratch and claw their way all the way back. And they were a Tyler Loop missed field goal at the gun from winning the division in Pittsburgh. But this year, look, there's a lot of questions even with this team. They've gotten off to a hot start. They're 3-1 for the first time since 2023, but the offensive line has suffered a lot of injuries. They've already lost three centers for a significant amount of time. That's kicked Vanga Yuane inside. You know, there's still questions from a pass-catching standpoint. Zay Flowers has been going absolutely nuts to start this season in limited snaps because he's been dealing with a hamstring injury. But, you know, who are some secondary and third options in the passing game? And defensively, I think we expected more thus far. It's not that they've been bad, but we were expecting a top 10, top 5 defense in all of football, and they're still trying to find their way. So I'm just looking for this Ravens team to take a step forward and get a playoff win, because playoff success has really avoided this franchise since winning their last Super Bowl in 2012.
2: Talking with Tim Barbalace, Ravens insider. Tim, what does a recipe for success and victory look like just in a silo, right, in this one game on Sunday night if Lamar Jackson doesn't play? What do the Ravens have to do well in order to win?
0: The biggest thing that this Ravens offense needs to do if Tyler Huntley starts Sunday night, you have to stay on schedule. Tyler Huntley, look, he's a backup quarterback. He's shown that he is capable, but he's no Lamar Jackson. There aren't many Lamar Jacksons in this league, of course. And Huntley's kind of a limited passer in terms of, you don't really see him push the ball downfield. This is a rhythm passer. This is a three-step fire. You need to be in 3rd and 5, 3rd and 4, or shorter, and the Ravens will have success there. If they're in 3rd and long, it could end up being a long day. And this Falcons defense has been really, really good. That defensive front, able to get after the quarterback. Derrick Henry's got to bounce back, where these past couple of games you've seen the yards per carry dip. This offensive line's going to have to step up. But, guys, this is a game for the defense. You know, how are they going to hold up against Bijan Robinson and Drake London and that Falcons offense, where they're going to have to force turnovers. They're going to have to be opportunistic and kind of put the team on their back a little bit, because this offense is going to lack a lot of bite if Lamar's not going to be able to go.
1: Hmm. Tim Barbalace, 105.7 The Fan in Baltimore. Appreciate your time. Last thing I got for you here. Let's go to the Diamond. I'm a Texas Rangers fan. Addie's an Astros fan. So nobody's happy today, right? Nobody, Pizza Phillies fan. I'm not, this doesn't have to be a happy conversation. Though, is there solace? And I understand Tampa's in the same division, but is there solace in the fact the New York Yankees are down 2-0 in the ALDS right now for Baltimore fans?
0: Oh, yeah, absolutely. No one is crying for the Yankees on this Tuesday morning, being a game away from elimination. And heck, you look at all of the former Orioles that are on that Rays team. Brian Baker, they traded him away last trade deadline to the Rays, and Cedric Mullins is over there, and Jorge Mateo is over there, and Brandon Hyde is even a bench coach. There are a lot of former Orioles on that Rays team, so it's definitely been fun seeing them take an early lead.
1: The Rays are just the Orioles who like slightly better weather. That's what I'm hearing. And therefore, yes. Hang the banner. Hang the banner in Baltimore. Tim, appreciate your time. Folks can follow him at Tim Barbalace on Twitter or 105.7 The Fan. Tim, this is the perfect perspective we needed.
0: You got it, guys. Anytime.
2: Thanks, Tim.
1: Pete, the Lamar Jackson update here. Isn't it interesting that a guy who's on the beat in Baltimore, we're Tuesday of this week, going into a game week, another game week for the Ravens, that guy has not been given an update, that nobody there, the experts don't even know where Lamar Jackson, you know, add him to the list of folks that are missing.
2: You know, it's the NFL, and certain teams have different ways of doing business. And obviously around your marquee guy like Lamar Jackson, like it's like Fort Knox. You're not going to find out information until they absolutely want you to, or unless you have somebody on the inside who eventually is going to tell you something. And it is pretty early in the week for one of, you know, Tim's sources to pay off right now. So we'll just have to wait and see. But it sounds like, from what Tim said, he's not going to go. That's what it sounds like, at least.
1: Yeah, the Baltimore Ravens take on the Atlanta Falcons on Sunday. And this Atlanta team looks a whole lot better than we expected. You know, we spent some time waxing poetic about the Falcons earlier in the show, but did we give enough attention to just how bad the Saints looked? Is the season over for a team that a week ago we thought would win the NFC South? That's next on the Drake Toll Show.
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1: It is the Drake Toll Show. And the Atlanta Falcons deserve a ton of credit for the win last night, 45-24 over the New Orleans Saints. And man, maybe it is time for us to bury the Saints a bit here. The run game wasn't there. The offensive line isn't great. Tyler Shuck's a good quarterback, and I think they have found their option at quarterback, but he's throwing almost solely to Chris Olave and slightly every now and then to Juwan Johnson. The Saints need help, and if there's one person who called this, it's Michael in Florida. Good morning, Michael. Welcome back to the Drake Toll Show. A pleasure to have you, and the Falcons have won the game.
2: How you doing?
1: Michael, we're good. We're good. Welcome to the Drake Toll Show. What were your thoughts on last night's game?
2: Oh, man, I'm just amazed at what the Falcons are doing.
3: I agree.
2: And it was so funny. I live in South Florida. So this year I was looking to see how bad Tua would be, and he's not playing. And because of that, they're doing so great.
1: That's a great point. The less Tua, the better for the Atlanta Falcons. Michael, appreciated your call the other day. Appreciate your call today. Any other big takes you got for us?
4: That's what I'm happy to do. Everybody's different, but it's amazing.
2: No, I mean, I'm a Dolphins fan, and their defense is playing good, but boy. It's good, you know, this is all about a year of regrouping and seeing what you can do. And so far, the defense ain't bad. The offense is terrible.
1: Incredible. Michael, if we're not careful, you'll take our jobs. Appreciate that phone call and the perspective. Pete, can I tell you, Pete, what this feels like sometimes?
3: Tell me.
1: It's one of my favorite parts of talk radio, and from my chair, when I was growing up, I listened to 103.7 The Buzz in Little Rock, and it's this caller-driven show. And our show, we 310-840-4910, all 3 hours, we're taking calls consistently throughout the program, and it feels like you're fishing a little bit. And you cast the line out there, and then some days you're really fishing, like you're setting yo-yos out. Like you really want to get as many fish as possible. Other days, you're just casually fishing. You know, Pete and I got some big takes on a Monday or Tuesday. And every now and then you get small bite, and you're like, all right, you reel in the brim. And you cast out there, it's a bass, it's not big enough, you throw it back. And what? Then there's the whale. Michael's the whale, man. Like, when you get those callers, you get those guys, they are the whales. And I appreciate the call from Michael. He's a Dolphins fan. He just wanted to chime in. I think he had Fox News or CNN or something.
3: I was going to ask him what he had on in the background, but I thought that might be
1: a little too crass.
3: Another minute or two.
1: Conversation for another day.
3: I love getting callers like that. And I love, Westwood One is great about that. And also a guy on this network taught me a lesson once as a young man without even knowing it. But, I always listen to Jim Rome, who you can hear later today on Westwood One. And Rome would always say, like, hey, man, you want to hear, like, a good talk show? Like, they're taking calls once in a while, But the guy who's got no preparation, calls. Okay, what are you thinking over there in Hermosa Beach? All right, get to me out there in the valley. Like, calls. And the Drake Toll Show is very thoughtful. We lean into calls like Michael when the time is right. And, boy, the time was right there, just like it is right now for the New Orleans Saints to turn it around, Drake. I know that's kind of how we came into this block. And the Saints are not talentless, man. And that's, you think they are. I don't think they are. And I think that's what makes this frustrating. Like, there are legitimate pieces. You pronounce Kamara dead. He scored twice last night, right? Like, Chris Olave, 8 catches, like 115 yards, I think. Tyler Shuck continues to emerge. Look,
1: we can put Addie's cat Sinatra at the 2-yard line in a blowout and find a way to get her in the end zone. I think Alvin Kamara scoring twice is not a reason to say that Alvin Kamara is a viable option at running back for the New Orleans Saints.
3: I do want to say this, right? And this is for the Saints offense and defense. Entering Monday, and this was over about 8.5 quarters of play, plus an overtime. Right? They had no turnovers and it outscored their opponents 81-49. Mm-hmm. So this is what I'll say. They're not hopeless, right? They're incomplete. but they are not hopeless. And I think that's important just to keep in mind if you're Saints fans coming off a rough night, right? You know, you're probably – the thing that sucks about Saints fans, and I've been there before a while ago because I don't drink anymore, but you're wildly – hungover, and you're wildly hungover. it's the emotion and whatever else, right? Not Addie, who was sitting with their uncle saying, "We should be there, man." No, yeah, there's no alcohol floating around over there.
1: You're less hungover if you have RK, by the way. I just want to throw that out there. I just want to put that
3: there.
1: There
3: you go.
1: All right, let's do this. Tyler Shuck, we had audio earlier. I wasn't able to get to it. Here is. And we've kind of gone back and forth. Pete, you're not all the way sold on Shuck as the franchise quarterback. I'm in. I'm good. Troy Aikman's good. Then I'm good on Tyler Shuck. Does this sound like the voice of a franchise, the quarterback for a city? Here is Tyler Shuck on the loss last night to the Falcons.
5: I love New Orleans. I love this place. And you see the energy, the passion of everybody, the culture behind this place. And it sucks whenever you don't come through on the field in that way, especially against our division rival. So, man, it hurts me. I don't want to feel like that ever again. So I'm going to continue to prepare and execute, do everything I can that way to where we're not feeling like this as a city. But stuff to learn to grow from. You know, there's a lot more to be had, and we're going to go get it.
1: Is that your stone cold killer franchise leader? You worked in PR for a while. You've seen the leaders of these franchises. Yeah. Who is this guy?
3: I love it. He's himself. And that's who you need to be. You don't need to be somebody else. You don't need to be the guy at the podium that you think you have to be because that's what you want the media or the city or the fans to hear. That was a genuine moment. I think, and honestly, my heart aches for the people of New Orleans this morning. I know it's not like any kind of tragedy. And perspective wise, hey, it was a football game, especially what that city has been through at times. But I you could feel a responsibility there. If I'm on the Saints this morning, my heart is aching for the city. We let them down. At least that's how I would feel, you know, cause I like to think I got a little bit of integrity. And I think if you have that, you feel an ache and a pain this morning and they can use that as fuel, dude. I mean, they really can. To do right by this city, and maybe that will motivate them a little more next time. But at the end of the day, it's football, right? You got to have the Jimmys and Joes, and you got to execute. Otherwise, it's not going to happen for you. But I love hearing that from Tyler Shuck. By the way, I heard from my brother Michael, and he said you're actually wrong about Bijan Robinson. He thanked God, then Jesus, then Michael Penix.
1: Which, depending on where you fall on the religious spectrum, many find God and Jesus to be the same, Pete. So that's where I was bringing some theology into this morning's show. And then, so he did, for brevity's sake, I didn't feel like I had to keep going on that, but he did. It was the second person, entity that he thanked was Michael Penix Jr. That's just great. It's a really good acceptance speech of I'd like to thank God and of course Michael Penix Jr. It's just a great, the really good stuff out of Bijan Robinson last night. The Falcons put it on the Saints 45-24. It is Tuesday. That means it's time for Dead or Alive on Westwood One Sports and the Westwood One Sports app. Are these celebrities dead or alive? Pete, you're going first. Dead or alive? Elizabeth Shue.
3: Oh, alive.
1: Oh, Addie.
6: He seemed very confident, so I'm going to piggyback off him alive.
1: Elizabeth Shue from The Karate Kid, leaving Las Vegas and CSI. She is alive, 63 years old, and celebrating a birthday today.
3: Old crush.
1: All right. Addie, comedian Fred Travellina.
6: Who?
1: Yeah, a legendary comedian. Talk shows, game shows, 70s, 80s.
6: Dead.
1: Pete.
3: I'm saying he's alive. Maybe the one thing I would have ever heard about this dude is that he died. So I'm going to say he's alive.
1: He is dead today. Oh. Yeah, non-Hodgkin's lymphoma.
6: Oh.
1: Not good. Yep, not good at all. So that is 1-0. Addie's on top. How about Pete Les Moonves?
3: Les Moonves is alive.
1: Oh, Addie.
6: Alive.
1: All right, he's 77 years old. Pete, you got to game the system a little bit better here, big guy. You got to really, you gotta press the envelope.
3: Sorry, my poker face is terrible. All right, go ahead.
1: Addie, Tony Dungy, dead or alive today?
6: He's alive.
1: Why are you hiding?
6: Because I panicked.
3: He's alive. This is like a sports show. He's alive, right? I mean, do you have bad news for us?
1: Very, very alive. Tony Dungy is listening as we speak. Tony Dungy is alive. Dungy. You can keep his number. Don't throw it away yet. All right, Pete. Thor Heyerdahl, anthropologist, explorer, took a man-made wooden raft from Peru to Polynesia. That's 4,300 nautical miles, by the way.
3: Thor Heyerdahl in Domecoming. I will say he is deceased.
1: Addie.
6: I was going to kill him, too.
1: Brain tumor got him in 2002. Otherwise, he was looking for an island that was populated by ancient South American, quote, Indians in 1947. Thor Heyerdahl is dead today. Well, I thought there was... He thought he was in India. And dead or alive, Addie, we start with you for Hafez al-Assad, the Syrian defense minister.
6: Dead.
1: Pete?
3: He's dead.
1: He, with incredible confidence, you are correct, Pete. He is dead. Addie's the winner of today's Dead or Alive. Are those celebrities dead or alive? What do you want? What are you struggling for over there, Pete?
3: I want a scoreboard because I got
6: one better than you.
1: Yeah, yeah. Well, she got one better than you because you said dead on the one and she said alive or vice versa.
3: I got to game the system.
1: Yeah, you just got to do, but you got to my poker face. You didn't get Thor Heyer. No, it was Fred Travellina that you didn't get, the comedian. There you go. So Armin Williams, Bruce Gilbert, Ryan McGuire, and Colin Jones, all of which are alive. Thank you for a job. I appreciate it. You better, you bet, or your local programming is coming up. It's Pete Souza, Addie Bates, Laura Jimenez. 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
6: 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And on this Tuesday morning, the world of sports ablaze. And I'm not just talking about the season of the 2026 New York Yankees. And as per usual, we will get to all the big stories, including trying to figure out just how for real the 2-2 Atlanta Falcons are after they smashed the Saints last night in New Orleans. And we'll also get into how much trouble are the Saints in, considering A, they can't run the ball, and B, can't stop the run. Seems problematic for an NFL team. Full recap of Monday Night Football coming up later this hour. Also, the National Football League has suspended two officials for their conduct towards players this past weekend, week four, NFL Sunday. And I, Nick Kostos, have the solution for all of these problems with NFL officiating and Mike Vrabel getting a personal foul call for mother-effing an official. I've got the answer. And I mean it. I actually have the answer, and you are going to agree with me. And I will also tell you, the coach under the most pressure this weekend in all of professional sports. And I have a feeling you'll agree with me. The phone number, 310-840-4910. You can chime in via text. You can call the show. Which coach in the NFL or college football under the most pressure this weekend? I think there's a clear answer. Now, you might say Nick Sirianni. Good answer, right? Got big dogs against Jacksonville and London. I think there's a better answer. 310-840-4910. Your thoughts on the baseball playoffs, the White Sox, a 2-0 lead in the ALDS on the Cleveland Guardians as the series goes back to the south side of Chicago. Thoughts on the Yankees and the Rays, the NLDS tonight, National Football League, college football, the Knicks not extending Carl Anthony Towns. 310-840-4910. YouTube.com/@TheKostos. All our bets for tonight will close the show in the final hour, the power hour. And I'll just tell you right now, I love the Brewers to sweep the Padres tonight. So with the way some of the bets have been going, maybe you should, you know, back the Padres. Not the best NFL Sunday. I will say, though, Kyle Pitts over receiving yards last night. Told you I love that prop. The props, red hot right now. The sides, ice cold. Ice cold. But look, you know where we're starting the show today. We officially begin the, it's not a terrific Sports Tuesday. It's a crappy Sports Tuesday. It is a no good, very bad Sports Tuesday morning for your boy. Because we have to begin with a little pop culture. 1993, classic movie, Groundhog Day, with Bill Murray. Like one of my favorite movies I've ever seen in my life. Tremendous movie if you haven't seen it. Timeless. Where Bill Murray basically lives the same day over and over and over and over and over and over and over again. I'm leaving a lot out. That is the brief synopsis of the movie. It is very much worth watching. How about 2005? Nine Inch Nails. I'm not the biggest Nine Inch Nails guy. I like some of their songs, though. Released their album, With Teeth. And one of the singles on this album is titled, Every Day is Exactly the Same. And I think about these things. Or Steely Dan, famous line. You go back, Jack. You do it again. I think about The Who. Meet the new boss. Same as the old boss. And I think all of these things could be applied and could be the anthem and could be ascribed to the New York Yankees in this run that they've been on since they won the World Series all the way back in 2009, where this is now going to be 17 years without a championship for the New York Yankees. And I get it. You're listening to this right now. You're watching this. You are reveling in my misery. And you hate the fact that how could Yankee fans, and I understand it, because I'm fans of other, I'm not a Duke fan, I'm not a Laker fan, I'm not a Dallas Cowboy fan, I'm not a front-running fan, but I am a Yankee fan. And I know that a lot of you, maybe you've never seen your team win a championship. And the thought of me or other Yankee fans bitching and moaning about almost two decades without winning a title makes you sick. I get it. I understand it. Also, I'm a Yankee fan, and this is my reality. And yo, buckle up right now, because my misery, I think, is going to be your pleasure. Because I can't deal with this anymore. I cannot deal with this team anymore. I can't stand it. To love the New York Yankees, this is like, Socrates, maybe, or Plato, what didn't make the Republic. Like, maybe this was like the last part that didn't make the book, right? To love the New York Yankees is to despise the New York Yankees. Because last night's game two was basically every single Yankee postseason game that's been played since they beat the Phillies in game six of the 2009 World Series. Not Nine Inch Nails, every day is exactly the same. This is the New York Yankees, with Aaron Boone playing the role of Trent Reznor. Every game is exactly the same. Every October is exactly the same. These games all go the same way. And I got to tell you something. When Cody, we'll get more into it, right? But when Cody Bellinger's ball, it could have been a grand slam, goes to the warning track. If you thought the Yankees were winning that game, like, I'm sorry. Like, you might be dumb. You probably don't pay attention to baseball. If you thought the Yankees were going to win that game, when that ball's in the air, basically the fate of the American League is on the line. And we'll save that. We'll save it, right? We're going to go through this whole train wreck of a performance last night. Because look, it's one thing to lose, right? Like, we all root for teams. We've all seen our teams lose a billion times, right? And more often than not, much more often than not, they lose instead of win. The ultimate prize, right? So it's one thing to lose. We can deal with losing. Like, it sucks. No sports fan wants to see their team lose. But like, there are ways you can lose that are more acceptable than others. Like, if the Yankees went down last night and, you know, you felt like there were some clutch hits and the defense was good and they had fundamentals, but like, the Rays just played a better game. Like, it would suck, but you could deal with it. Like, you could say, you know what? I feel like my team put its best foot forward and it just wasn't good enough and they lost to a better team. Like, that's, it's not what happens. This team, the Yankees last night, in this first inning, like, so unprepared to play. Zero fundamentals. Like, I'm being serious. Like, should Aaron Boone this morning make the Yankees watch Tom Emanski? The fundamentals of Major League Baseball. How to field a ground ball. How to throw from second to first. This is not a joke. It's not an exaggeration. There are high school baseball teams. Forget about high school. There are Little League baseball teams that would have fielded better than the Yankees did last night. Ryan McMahon. Who can't hit worth a lick. I'd rather have Stephanie McMahon at third base for the eighth than Ryan McMahon. Ryan McMahon can't field a routine ground ball. Poor Cam Schlittler's on the mound. Cam Schlittler gave everything he had last night. He deserves so much better than this horse bleep defense that the Yankees put out there. Ryan McMahon can't field a ground ball. Jazz Chisholm. Wow, what a shock. Jazz Chisholm in October can't field. Wow, never seen it before. Or it happens all the time. How about Oh, man. It's another line of Yankee shortstops trying to replace Derek Jeter. And he's early in his career. It's not over yet. But, man, how about George? Say hello to Lombard for me. Can we get out of the inning, George? Can we make a routine play at shortstop? I mean, this is pathetic what goes on with this team. And it makes you think about when Joe Kelly, after the Dodgers embarrassed the Yankees in the 2024 World Series, and the Yankees did, they got embarrassed in that World Series. And Joe Kelly afterwards decides to pour some gasoline on the rotting carcass of the Yankees and light it on fire when he says, put the ball in play and make them execute. That's what the Dodgers said to the team, that it was talent over fundamentals with the Yankees. Put the ball in play and make them execute. The only thing the Yankees are capable of executing is their own season. Execution style. For all the fans to have to watch. It is unbelievable. It's unbelievable. Again, like, you can lose. Like, almost every team loses. Like, only one team wins. It's one thing to lose. It's another to kick the ball around like you're in Little League. Like, it's the Bad News Bears. Like, it's like you're watching the Sandlot. Like, how could this be? These are major leaguers. This is game two of the American League Division Series. Like, on the road at Tampa. All you hear, and it's true. And, like, I want to credit the Rays because the Rays do everything right. And it makes me sick as a Yankee fan, but it's the truth. Like, you have to play perfect baseball. You cannot make mistakes. If you make mistakes against the Rays, they will make you pay. And what do the Yankees do? The inverse of the game plan. Make mistakes. And guess what happens when you make those mistakes? The Rays make you pay. When we have October legends like Palacios and Johnny DeLuca, who sounds like my next door neighbor here in Staten Island with a stupid mustache. These are the heroes for the Rays? Johnny DeLuca. Who the hell is, was Evan Longoria? Like, what happened here? Johnny DeLuca, Richie Palacios. These are the guys that are driving the stake into the season of the 2026 New York Yankees. Johnny DeLuca. You can't make this stuff up. I know it all good. All good, because you know what's going to happen. And look, like, feasibly, you know, they're not dead yet. I mean, they are. But they're not dead yet. Like, they could win the next three games, but it's not going to happen. Like, maybe they'll win game three, they'll lose game four. They are not winning the series. Absolutely not. And when they don't win the series, it's going to be amazing. And, like, just get an amazing, Susan. Because you know what's going to happen. Like, this is, because it's the same thing that happens every year. They will get up there, Boone and Cashman, in the end-of-season press conference and talk about how the postseason's a crapshoot and we didn't have Aaron Judge and we didn't have Giancarlo Stanton. And yes, like, there's something to that. Also, the same thing happens every year. Also, not having Aaron Judge and Giancarlo Stanton in the lineup doesn't mean you can't field. Like, you can't play fundamentals, the basics of baseball. Like, Aaron Judge not being in the lineup has nothing to do with the fact that Lombard can't field. Say hello to Lombard for me. That Ryan McMahon, who's got no chance. Oh, yeah, Ryan McMahon can't field. Jazz Chisholm can't field. Oh, it's great. How about Austin Wells, catcher interference? That's great, honest, right? Yeah, no big deal. All good. And they will say, we got unlucky. We're going to roll it back next year. And everybody's coming back. Supreme Court Justice Aaron Boone, job till death. Supreme Court Justice Brian Cashman, job till death. No worries. Two decades coming up without a championship. Now we're just going to keep doing the same thing. No worries. No big deal. Even though every season ends in exactly the same way for this baseball team. And it makes me sick. And the worst part about last night, I got into an argument with my wife because of this last night. I'm having a serious conversation with my wife last night in the fourth inning. Ben Rice hits a moonshot, right? Ben Rice is the only Yankee that shows up. Ben Rice hits this ball, it's going out, and I immediately, like, just start cheering. And my wife's like, we're having a serious conversation here. Like, can you just concentrate? And I'm like, going nuts for Ben Rice. So thanks a lot, Yankees, for that as well. So Ben Rice ties the game. And in my head's why I'm stupid, right? I'm like, oh my God, Cam Schlittler settled down. And they limited the damage. Somehow only allowed one run. What a performance by Killa Cam Killa. Knock, knock, who's there? What a performance. And maybe they can claw back into the game. It's tied at one. Can they win? Oh, my God. And I get sucked in like we all do as sports fans. Whether you're a Yankee fan, Red Sox fan, whatever team you root for, you get sucked in moments like this, right? And then We go to the fifth, and are the, oh man, the Yankees. Look at what happens. They are actually putting men on base. Couple walks, bases juiced for Cody Bellinger. And who comes in to pitch? How about this postseason hero for the Tampa Bay Rays, Cam Boozer? Not the Cam Boozer that got drafted third overall in the NBA draft by the Memphis Grizzlies. Not the Cam Boozer that started Duke. The other Cam Boozer. Like, Carlos's son? Cam Boozer. Like, it's not enough that Cam Boozer and Duke lost to UConn this past year and I had Duke in the final. Oh, that's not enough. No. Now Cam Boozer's got to come in and beat the Yankees. So that ball goes off Cody Bellinger's bat. And I swear, on my father's grave, I am thinking as the ball's in the air, the American League is on the line here. The AL is on the line. If this ball leaves the ballpark, the Yankees are going to be up 5-1. They're going to win this game and they're going to win the series. And if it's caught, they're going to lose. And of course, it goes to the warning track and it's just like all the air sucked out of you because it did look like it was gone off the bat. And the Rays catch it and they immediately score four runs, more errors, more nonsense from the Yankees. And Ben Rice is the only guy that shows up at the end with a solo shot to make it 5-2 before the Yankees, like they always do, go out with a whimper, not a bang in the ninth, 1-2-3, see you later, down 2-0 in a best of five. Probably done. And look, maybe they win game three and game four. Here's Drew Rasmussen in game five. How do you think that's going to go against this team? Because we see it all the time. The bats are going to go cold. The defense sucks. It's a joke, honestly. The defense is a joke. Like, you can talk, you could say, like, bad hitting in October happens, whatever. Like, it shouldn't, but it does. The defense is so on it. It is beyond unacceptable. It's beyond unacceptable. And it makes me think of, you know, the great scene in Breaking Bad. The Say My Name scene, right, with Heisenberg and Declan. And I'm starting to think now that in all these movies and TV shows and songs, right, where the Yankees are referenced, we should almost go back and edit them the way that, like, they will go back and edit shows on, like, Disney Plus or Hulu or Netflix from old shows that have, like, racist stereotypes or, you know, sexist jokes, and they get edited out. So when Walter White, in that famous Say My Name scene, says, you guys are grade school T-ball, and we are the New York Yankees. No, you should edit that and it should say, you're T-ball, we're the LA Dodgers. Or, you're the New York Yankees, and we're the Tampa Bay Rays. It's unbelievable. And he's talking about the drug trade. I mean, the New York Yankees aren't like Walter White and his Met service in Breaking Bad. They're like the guy on Queens Boulevard I used to buy a dime bag from at 2 o'clock in the morning in 2003. I mean, God, like more baked than a Thanksgiving pie. Incredible. Ridiculous. Unreal. The New York Yankees. Right. Right. Greatest franchise in the history of professional sports. Yeah. Okay. 27 world championships. It's all true. Also, every single season ends exactly the same way. They all end the same way. You really think they're coming back and winning the series? You've been watching this team since Aaron Boone took over. You've been watching them since 2010. And Joe Girardi really got under the skin of a lot of Yankees fans, like, towards the end. Joe Girardi won a World Series championship. Like, Girardi, and also, and, like, look, Boone had the homer. Also, the Yankees didn't win that year. Girardi had the triple in the World Series in 96 to give the Yankees the 1-0 margin of victory in the game that Andy Pettitte started towards the end of that World Series. Like, helped the Yankees win World Series as a player, won a World Series as a manager. Yes, like Aaron Boone hit the homer off of Tim Wakefield. Also, they lost to the Marlins. And now, just like every year it's the same thing with this team. And it makes me physically ill. It makes me want to vomit watching them. It is one thing to lose. It's another thing to lose like this. Can we commiserate, like, even if you hate the Yankees, and I'm guessing most of you do, it's fine. Can we at least acknowledge, whether you're a Yankee fan, Yankee hater, whatever, it is one thing to lose. It's another thing to lose the way the Yankees are losing. And trust fund baby owner Hal Steinbrenner, who's more concerned with not paying the luxury tax than he is with winning a World Series championship. No big deal. Like, we're making money. Who cares? Who cares? We made the playoffs. That's what matters, right? And look, I'm going to be an arrogant jerk here as a Yankee fan. And I'm not with any of my other teams, but I've said this before. Like, you root for the New York Yankees, the expectation is, and I, like I have Mets fans, friends of mine, family members, Mets fans, who say, at least your team made the playoffs. Look what happened to us. And I understand. And I'm self-aware enough as a human and as a sports fan to know how ridiculous what I'm going to say sounds, but also it's true. The Yankees aren't judged by winning the wild card series. They're judged by championships. So if that's true, and we all know it is, the Yankees have been a categorical failure since 2009. Maybe they come back and win the series. Maybe they handle the White Sox, probably the White Sox or the Guardians. Wow, shout out to the White Sox. Like that, the White Sox playing baseball the right way. The Yankees can't field the ball. Meanwhile, the White Sox, who lost 5,000 games in the last few years, are one win away from the ALCS. Incredible. Incredible. Maybe the Yankees get it together. Maybe they win game three. Maybe they win game four. Maybe they win game five on the road in Tampa. Maybe they get to the World Series. Maybe they win it. Probably not. Most likely not. But man, probably not going to happen. Probably another year without a championship. And in closing here, we have this Aaron Boone audio, right? Who, by all accounts, is a really, really, really nice guy. All accounts is a great guy. But I mean, take a listen to Aaron Boone last night after this latest Yankees embarrassing postseason loss.
7: I mean, obviously a really rough night to say the least for us. So, you know, we got to get over it. You know, we've responded all year to difficult times, and we got to do that again. We got to get ourselves up off the mat. Obviously tonight was just not good enough for us and certainly not good enough to beat that club. So, we got to get over it and, you know, playing for our lives Tuesday night.
6: Game's not Tuesday night. Today is Tuesday. Game three is tomorrow, Wednesday. They don't even know what day the game is. They don't even know what day the game is. And of course, I'm sure Boone does know that it's Wednesday. It's not really that big a deal, but I mean, Tuesday we're fighting for our lives. Is there a game Tuesday? No. The players can't field. The bats go cold. They don't know what day the game is. The 2000, you know, like bat, I always love, and like a joke with my friends has always been like the Yes Network, the local like Yankee TV network, like the slogan for the New York Yankees. My favorite was Pride, Power, Pinstripes. You'll always get something like that, like something, whatever, like the year's logo is the motto for the Yankees. This year's Yankee logo, like the motto should be, we're fighting for our lives on Tuesday night. Dot, dot, dot. The game is on Wednesday. Maybe they win. And maybe they win and maybe I look stupid. I hope it happens. Do you know what? We all know. We all know it's not going to happen. We're just kidding. God almighty. I mean, this is just, it is unbelievable. I'm sorry. Like it just is. And for all of you, I know you love it. And honestly, like part of me loves that you love it. I have to admit that. I know how many of you love it when the Yankees lose and when they lose like this. I know I will admit part of me does take some joy in the fact that you take so much joy in it because I like when people are happy. But I mean, it's just. I don't even know what to say watching this. Just like lose in a regular fashion. Just lose in like a normal way. Does it have to, you have to kick around the baseball? Like, I mean, God almighty. We're just getting started here on a terrific Sports Tuesday here on You Better You Bet. On the other side. There was a football game last night, and the Atlanta Falcons beat the stuffing out of the New Orleans Saints. We will get to New Orleans in a little bit and what the Saints have to fix moving forward at 1-3, but I'll attempt to answer the question on the other side. How for real are the Atlanta Falcons, and who deserves the most credit for this

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1: And there's the throw. It's a touchdown.
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0: snap. And they turn to the left. They hand off to Brian Robinson. Breaks the tackle over the guard of the 10. The 5. Touchdown run. Robinson gets his third rushing touchdown tonight for the Falcons, who are running away here in Louisiana with a 44-17 lead.
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2: 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Kevin Harlan and Ross Tucker last night with the call on Westwood One Sports. Great pregame show hosted by Jamie Erdahl, featuring me, Nick Costos. That was a shout out to myself. So great job by Kevin Harlan and Ross Tucker and company on Westwood One Sports as the Falcons destroy the Saints in New Orleans 45-24. I have to be really honest with everybody. I am going to leave the Yankees alone, and I am going to like do my job and talk about everything that's happening in sports, including last night's football game. But it is proving difficult for me at the moment, because all I can think about right now is Cam Boozer and Johnny DeLuca. That's it. That's all I can think of. And DeLuca's mustache. And like, these are the guys that are going to send the Yankees home. And all that, and George Lombard and Jazz Chisholm and Ryan McMahon. Just like, I mean, I'm so incensed and infuriated by this. Anyway, let's talk some football. How about those Atlanta Falcons? Per ESPN research, the Atlanta Falcons last night become the first team in the history of the National Football League to win back-to-back games, A, on the road, B, in primetime, and C, by 20 points or more. They waxed the Packers, obviously, in Week 3 on Thursday Night Football in Lambeau, 11 days off, go to New Orleans for the 20th anniversary of the Dome coming game, and just annihilate the Saints, destroyed them. 45-24, probably an accurate final score in terms of the way the game felt. You can make the case that it was even worse than the final score indicates in the way that Atlanta won this game. And there's a ton of credit to go around for Atlanta. And I'm going to place the credit at what is probably going to sound like an unlikely source, but I feel compelled to actually say this to start with Atlanta. Do you think when Cooper Rush wakes up in the morning, like, he's rich, he plays in the NFL, I'm sure his life is pretty good. Do you think he wakes up and thinks to himself, am I the worst quarterback in the NFL? Given the fact that the Falcons, with Cooper Rush in the first two games of the season, looked like the NFC's version of the Miami Dolphins. Like, couldn't do anything in week one against the Steelers, and then got destroyed week two at home by the Carolina Panthers. And he got benched for undrafted rookie Jack Strand. And all it took, I don't mean this to hate. Does anyone think Michael Penix Jr. is like a top 10 quarterback in the league? I'm not saying he can't get there. Does anyone think Penix is fantastic? He might be, but I don't think we know that yet. Literally all it took was a different quarterback coming in, and the Falcons have gone from like watching movies in black and white to Technicolor. I mean, you're Cooper Rush. Did you have to retire? Like, they were the worst offense in the league, and now with Penix, they're unstoppable. They're unstoppable these last two games. Credit to them. And when you look around the National Football League, there are a lot, and this can be, you know, both coordinators call plays. This could be like Jacksonville, right, where Liam Cohen calls the plays. They have an offensive coordinator, but Liam Cohen calls the plays on offense, and Anthony Campanile calls the defensive plays. So it doesn't have to be just two coordinators. It can be a head coach calling one series of plays and then a coordinator that calls the other. I don't know if the Falcons' two coordinators, Tommy Rees on offense and Jeff Ulbrich, I don't know if they have been the best set of coordinators or play callers this year, offense and defense, but they have to be in the conversation and might just be tied for first with how this has gone, especially on off. You know what? Especially on defense. Let's start with the defense for Atlanta. Here's a question for you without looking right now. If you watched the game last night, chances are you'll be able to name one player. Like, how many players on the Atlanta Falcons defense can you name that are not currently on IR or suspended? Like, Jalen Walker's out for the year. AJ Terrell, their best corner, is on IR. And James Pierce is suspended. How many Falcons defensive players can you name? How many? I mean, I can name a lot, but I'm a sicko, both in like the way I love the NFL. I also play dynasty fantasy football with individual defensive players with like 50-man rosters. So like I have, how sick am I? Answer, I have Harold Perkins on a couple of my dynasty teams. So like I know who all these guys are, but I'm a sicko, right? I'm in the 99.9th percentile of this stuff. Like the average fan, there's nothing wrong with that. Like I'm here to help illuminate you on these subjects, right? How many Falcons defensive players can you name? Now, in 1972, and I am not trying to say that the Falcons are the 72 Dolphins who went undefeated. Obviously, they are not. Obviously. But Tom Landry kind of dismissed the Miami Dolphins defense and said they're a bunch of no-names. And then they took that to heart, and they became the no-name defense, and they won back-to-back Super Bowl championships in 72 and 73. This is not to insinuate that the Falcons are going to win the Super Bowl. Like, they are not. But they are kind of like, this is 2026, the no-name defense. A.J. Terrell's not there. Former first-round pick, best corner on the team, on injured reserve. Jalen Walker's their best edge rusher, out for the season, before the year even started. James Pierce, who might be the second-best edge rusher on the team, is suspended for the next month or so, for the next four games. And he's going to come back. And when he comes back, how good can this Falcons defense be? We talked about Jeff Ulbrich, the Falcons defensive coordinator, the Friday after the Falcons shoved the Packers into a locker Thursday night football in week three. And I said, and I'm going to say it again, and like just because the human element of this is enough, like stuff like this keeps you up at night. I said this then. I'll say it again now. I don't even like to say it. Jeff Ulbrich's wife passed away, like died of cancer this summer. Like passed away. Do you imagine? And like maybe you, person watching or listening, have had tragedy like that befall you in your life. I've had people, nothing, not like that. I mean, I think about that happening to, God forbid, it would like ruin my life. I don't know if I'd bounce back from it. I'm being honest, right? That's me being really honest and open. If something happened to like my wife, I don't even want to put this into existence. And the fact that this guy, and you can say, you know, he's, you know, throwing himself into whatever. This guy has done an incredible job. Incredible. Mason Smith, Gervon Dexter, Divine Diablo. Who are these guys? Who? Cam Thomas, not the Brooklyn Nets shooting guard. Cam Thomas. Look at what they're doing these last two games. Like the offense is going to get the credit because we live in a fantasy football world. And I'm a fantasy football girl. Shout out to Madonna. And I know that. Because we want to talk about Bijan. We want to talk about Drake London. And Kyle Pitts even showed up last night. And we'll get to the offense in a second. But what Jeff Ulbrich has done with this defense is nothing short of miraculous. It's miraculous. And yeah, they got trucked by the Panthers in week two. Ask yourself this. Forget about Michael Penix. If Tua Tagovailoa started for the Falcons in week one in Pittsburgh against the Steelers, who would have won the game? With how well the Falcons defense played in that game. Remember, Pittsburgh scored 20 points, 7 of them on a TJ Watt pick 6. What a job by Jeff Ulbrich. Like, you can't credit him enough. You better you bet on this Tuesday, Nick Costos and you, Westwood One Sports. And you can credit Kevin Stefanski for retaining him. He didn't have to do that. How about Tommy Rees calling the plays on offense for Atlanta? This offense is awesome. And I don't know if it's going to keep up, and we can spin it forward to the game against Baltimore on Sunday night, where we do have news, by the way, coming down in the last few minutes on Ravens quarterback Lamar Jackson. I'm scrolling up here, and here we go. Ravens quarterback Lamar Jackson is dealing with a sprained ankle that gives him only an outside chance to play Sunday against the Falcons. So let's translate that. Tyler Huntley is going to play on Sunday night for Baltimore. And the Falcons, the Atlanta Falcons, are a 2.5-point home favorite on Sunday night football against the Ravens. That is not an in-between line. That's a Tyler Huntley is starting for the Ravens line. Now, this is good news for Baltimore. If Lamar's only going to miss one game, that's what it sounds like. I think Mike Florio had called him week to week on Sunday night. So if it's only one game, that's like best case scenario for the Ravens. But I mean, think about this, right? Like Atlanta could be, they're favored. Like if we're going to go by the betting market, they're going to be 3-2 and three straight wins in primetime. Are they for real? The way that I will choose to say this here, with full credit to Tommy Rees for his play call. Is Tommy Rees going to be a head coach next year? If this keeps up, he will absolutely be a head coach next year in the NFL. Tommy Rees, the offensive coordinator for the Atlanta Falcons. I don't know if I'm willing yet because, and we'll get to the Saints to end the hour. New Orleans, unfortunately for them at this moment, kind of in the same boat as like the Packers and the Chargers. Maybe not as dire as those two situations because of injuries on the offensive line, even though the Saints are missing Kelvin Banks. We'll get to that coming up in a little bit here. You know, the Falcons preyed on a Packers offensive line that the Packers can't run the ball and they can't protect Jordan Love. And the Falcons feasted. Last night, the New Orleans Saints could not run the ball and couldn't protect Tyler Shuck. And maybe what we'll learn is it's not just the offensive line foibles of these teams, but maybe Atlanta's just dictating things and is dictating and forcing its will on the game. Even with Tyler Huntley set to start on Sunday for the Ravens, not 100%, but like I would be shocked if Lamar Jackson played at this point. It'll be a stiffer test for the Falcons. So my answer, candidly and honestly, to you, our audience right now, I will never claim to have all the answers. If I think I have one, I'll tell you. If I don't think I have one, I'll say that also. I don't know how good the Falcons are. I don't know. I don't think they're like this juggernaut that they've been the last 2 weeks, but obviously they're also not as bad as they were the first 2 weeks of the season. So the answer is somewhere in the middle. It's just, which side do they lean more towards? The one answer that I feel very confident in, though, as it concerns the 2026 Falcons, and like this is like the no-brainer thing to say, like everyone knows this, like thanks Captain Obvious, and I know that, but it needs to be said even if it's obvious. They could absolutely 1,000% win this division and host a playoff game. And look, Carolina went into Atlanta and beat the crap out of them in week two. And it wasn't just, you know, Cooper Rush and Jack Strand stinking at quarterback. Like the Panthers scored 30 points in that game. Maybe the Panthers are better. The Saints can get it together. Hell, the Bucs are only two games out of first place at 0-4. But right now, if we're being honest and objective, right now, the Falcons look like the best team in the division. The NFL is a week-to-week league. They could lose on Sunday night to Baltimore, and we could be having a different conversation on Monday. We all know that. That is implicit with the National Football League, the ultimate week-to-week, game-by-game league in the entire world when it concerns sports. But at this moment right now, Tuesday morning, October 6th, the Atlanta Falcons are the best team in the NFC South. On the other side, we'll talk about the New Orleans Saints, what went wrong last night, and how Kellen Moore, Brandon Staley, and company can fix it here on Westwood One Sports.
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1: 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Not a great game last night for the New Orleans Saints. Got trampled on the ground by Bijan Robinson and Brian Robinson. Basically, anyone named Robinson, like the Admiral, David Robinson, could have ran for 100 yards. Maybe Wandale Robinson could have, like, you know, made the trip from Tennessee, caught a couple passes from Michael Penix Jr. Here's to you, Mrs. Robinson probably could have scored a touchdown last night against the New Orleans Saints. Just running through them like a hot knife through butter. No answer for the Atlanta Falcons run game, and the protection not good enough up front for Tyler Shuck, for Kellen Moore and the Saints. Now, I am a Kellen Moore fan. You know that. He's come on the show. I think he is a really good coach. I think he got out-coached last night, as did Brandon Staley. Now, Tommy Rees basically put Brandon Staley in the Anaconda vice. And I understand, like, there were players out last night on defense for the Saints. Not enough that that should have happened, that they should have gotten blitzed on the ground the way they did. And the criticism that I will levy at Kellen Moore, who, again, I think is a really good coach, and I think the Saints are on track to be, like, a really good team as the years move on. They're down 24-7 at the half. They get the ball. Immediately march down the field. Fourth and three from the Atlanta 8-yard line. They kick a field goal. And you hear the air come out of, like, the groan at the Superdome as Daniel Carlson comes out for that field goal. Now, perhaps you could say, well, it's a three-score game. You need three scores anyway. Kick the field goal in that spot, make it 24-10. But you have to consider context and how the game's playing out. The Falcons were unstoppable in the first half. Field goals are not winning you the game. You have to score touchdowns. And Atlanta takes the kick, right? So 24-10, and they immediately go down the field and score. 31-10, game over. So I didn't like that from Kellen Moore. I think he needed to be more aggressive and understand the spot there and go for that as opposed to kick the field goal to make it 24-10. But it's deeper than that, right? Because last night, the Saints felt, and we saw Tyler Shuck under duress against Vegas in week three also, they kind of feel like a light version of the Chargers or Packers right now. Cannot run the ball and can't protect the quarterback. Now, at least Green Bay and the Chargers, like, have excuses. I don't know if they're great excuses, but they have them. Like, the Packers are down injury-wise, including their best one, Zach Bacobuele. The Chargers, you know, Rashawn Slater. The Chargers finished the game on Sunday against Seattle with four rookies and Cole Strange on the offensive line. You've got no chance. None. Like, yes, Kelvin Banks, who's a tremendous young left tackle, is out for the Saints. And Haseem Richards, who is the fill-in, is not very good. The other four starters are there. Like Ruiz, McCoy, David Edwards, Fuaga, former first-round pick. There's no reason why it should be this bad for the New Orleans Saints in terms of the protection for Tyler Shuck. And then we can kind of get to, and I think we're going to have this conversation, the Saints completely fouled up the situation at running back this offseason, where they pay Travis Etienne to come over from Jacksonville and look like he's on IR. Maybe he was just hurt the whole time, because the way this unfolded to start the year was bizarre. Like, Alvin Kamara is an all-time great Saint. He's not a Hall of Famer, but he's in the Hall of Very Good. He's an excellent NFL player when his career ends, whenever that, probably after this year. You can't have in 2026 Alvin Kamara be your number one runner. You just can't have it. And look, Kendre Miller's got some juice, but they couldn't run block last night. They had no chance against, again, the no-name defense of the Atlanta Falcons. No chance versus no names. That's not good. And this Travis Etienne signing looks like a disaster. Now, we more shall be revealed. Maybe he comes out of IR and he shot out of a cannon. And he was just hurt the whole time, and that's what was hampering him. But just like this, so far this season, they can't run the ball worth a damn. And if you're going to have games like last night, and look, not every game's going to be against Bijan Robinson, who I describe as like Adrian Peterson with a little less power and a little more burst. Not every game's going to be against this like meat grinder of a rushing offense for the Atlanta Falcons. I get it. I've got concerns. And coming up on Sunday, I know that everybody is out on the Vikings right now. Include, I said it yesterday, Kyler Murray's playing terrible football, and I'm losing faith in the Minnesota offense. This Sunday, the Vikings are in New Orleans against the Saints. Jeff Ulbrich just coordinated and, you know, was the maestro of a defensive symphony of destruction of Tyler Shuck. And now he hands the, is it a baton that the maestros have? Like, what is that thing? A baton? Whatever. He hands the baton or whatever that thing is called to Brian Flores. And it's like Beethoven passing it to Mozart. Good luck, Tyler Shuck. That rhymed. I didn't intend for it to. Hour one done, hour two for you. Coming up on the other side, we start with the whale capper, Drew Dinsick.
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4: 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Vince Sapienza, Vinny Bonsignor, Clay Baker, coming to you live from Las Vegas here on a Raiders Reality Check Tuesday, October 6th, 2026. Couple days now removed from the Raiders' first loss of the season, 30-27 at Allegiant Stadium to the Kansas City Chiefs. Their first loss is in the books. Their first month of the season also in the books. The Raiders at 3-1, still in the top half of their division in the AFC West, despite the disappointment that is still no doubt being felt throughout the nation. That is Raider Nation, from Sunday, and no doubt spilled over into the team. But again, like a win, they're moving on. And as we begin to move on, we'll begin our, you know, our weekly process as we do, starting Wednesday, Thursday, Friday, digging into the next road matchup for the Raiders against the New England Patriots. But on a day like today where we're still trying to figure out the why, what went wrong on Sunday, what it means moving forward, and really this is the day we get to kind of look at the macro, right? We get to look at, you know, where this team is, not just on an individual standpoint, which we'll do from players to coaches, but where they are organizationally and how much has changed in a month of this 2026 campaign. And when we talk about Raiders reality check, and you know, we joked and half smirked, and when the Raiders were 2-0, the odds of playoffs and things of that nature, you're a month into the season, you now have a sample size that is large enough to make proclamations if you so choose. Again, still plenty of runway left. There's so many different variables that will, can still take place throughout the season, but you have a good chunk of what this team is, what this team wants to be based on four games and four pretty good tests, as we talked about and kind of chronologically went through it leading into each game. Each game was a step up, and each game the Raiders needed to level up, so to speak, and seemingly they did. Now, while the final contest, Vinny and Clay, did not go their way, it does seem like they have been building. It has been budding, and they have been growing.
5: Yeah, I think we've done a good job of pointing that out. And I think, again, we've always said you'll know it when you see it. And I think what we see is a good football team. It's not an infallible football team. It's not a perfect football team. There are areas that that need strengthening down the road. There's some things that they need to do better this year to get, you know, a little bit further down the road, maybe than others expected. They need to run the ball better. They can't make the kind of mistakes that they made on Sunday and expect to win. It was a one-score game, a three-point game, and there was a critical turnover, and there weren't any takeaways, which is something that they had been doing a really good job of. So there's a formula for this team to win. They didn't follow it exactly to form on Sunday, and it bit them on the butt. And now you move on to the New England Patriots and hope you do the things that you have to do to win football games and avoid the things that, that you can't do that are going to pretty much always lead to a loss, especially against a good team like the Kansas City Chiefs. And there's a bunch of other good teams that are on this schedule. Saying that, this is obviously a different tone than I'm talking about when it comes to the Raiders. All of those things that I just explained are part and parcel with any good team. I mean, you know, even good teams can't overcome mistakes or, you know, not being 100% on top of every little thing in the course of a game. That's just the nature of football. But it's really enjoyable to be able to talk to the Raiders, talk about the Raiders in that context of, you know, if you win the turnover battle, you're going to give yourself a good chance to win. Well, in the past, even if the Raiders did win the turnover battle, which was not often, let's be honest about that, there was still a major talent deficiency as well that they had to overcome. Yeah, you can do a pretty good job running the ball. You know, a couple of years ago, the Raiders were among the best running teams in the NFL. Josh Jacobs led the NFL in rushing. Great. What did it get him? 7 wins, 8 wins, not even that, really. I'd have to go back and look at that. So, as opposed to the past, where we talked about these nuances and finer points of the game and being on top of those finer points in the game, even had the Raiders been on top of those finer points, you know, they were at such a talent disadvantage across the board that it really didn't put them. You would need the other team to play bad to be, you know, to have a real chance, especially against really good teams, to win the football game. That's no longer the case. If the Raiders do A, B, and C, they're going to put themselves in a really good position to win a lot of football games because they are as talented as they are. And I think that it's fun to be able to talk about the football team that we cover along those lines, as opposed to if the Raiders do A, B, C, and D, they still need the other team to be off of their game. You know, and it sucks to have to say that and repeat that and remember that, but that was the case, and that's no longer the case.
6: Yeah, and the way this has kind of gone about in terms of their success is I was not the script that we had, right? The script that we had or believed to be in order for even, you know, a 3-1 start was, man, this running game is going to get going, right? The running game is going to get going. You're not going to get a lot of mistakes from Kirk Cousins, and the defense is going to be playing better than, you know, the unknown, which is what they were. They were unknown. You didn't really know what they were. And I think you've gotten that out of the defense. You've gotten that out of Kirk Cousins, probably more so than you even expected, but the complete opposite with the run game. And that's the part that I'm having a tough time, that I'm trying to chew on these last couple days. And really, if we're thinking about the last 3 weeks. Right, the Raiders are, if you just look at the last 3 weeks, they've won 2 of their 3 games with a below average run game. They just haven't had it in terms of any kind of consistency or any time or any type of real threat. Right, you take out the Mike, and I'm not taking out, but that Mike Washington Jr. 36-yard touchdown run against the Saints was obviously the pivot point of that comeback, which was obviously great. You need that complementary nature. But on the whole, the run game still wasn't there against them. Well, the run game wasn't there against the Chargers, and the run game, again, was not really there against the Kansas City Chiefs. Kirk Cousins threw the ball 52 times. So when we're talking about a Raiders reality check and how expectations change, their narratives change on a week-to-week basis, because this is a week-to-week league, as it stands right now, and again, I know a lot of Raider Nation is going to laugh when I say this, and that's fine, but I'm trying to put it into context. The Raiders are a playoff team at the moment, right? Like, based on the standings, where they're sitting, they're a playoff team. So I think we even asked the question, maybe it was a week ago, 2 weeks ago, you know, can the Raiders make the playoffs at the beginning of the season? Yeah, absolutely. 4 weeks into the season at 3-1, Do you change that to they should make the playoffs? They should continue this trajectory. Now, this next 4 months, four-game snapshot is going to be wildly different than the first 4 games, right? We talk about leveling up. But that's what I'm having a tough time kind of gnawing on, is the Raiders are 3-1 despite not being able to do the one thing that they said they wanted to do, needed to do the most. Now, when you look at the numbers through 4 weeks of the season, the Raiders are 24th in the league in terms of rushing yards, which is, Vinny, Clay, stop me if I'm telling a lie. Raider Nation would take that in a big way based on just what last year's numbers were. Dead last, right?
7: Yes, they would.
6: 24th out of 32, okay. It's not great. It's still bottom half, but it's progress from last year. The problem we're having is the yards per carry are dead last in the National Football League. They are 32 out of 32 for the Raiders, which is, what is that number?
7: 3.1.
6: 3.1.
7: Mm-hmm.
6: So the Raiders are 3-1 despite having the worst yards per carry average in the league. Is reality the Raiders bump that up to 4, which you bump that up to just get it up to 4, which is, you know, not easier said than done, right? But 4 gets you to the top, what is my math? Top 15. Is it as simple as that? And what kind of difference is that average, being where you're averaging 4 yards a pop compared to 3.1, how big of a difference is that in these games? How big of a difference will that be? For a team that controlled the ball for 35-plus minutes on Sunday, they didn't run the ball. They had 28 first downs. 18 of them were through the air. So that's the tough part I'm struggling with what is sustainable for this team throughout the season.
5: Yeah, and it's interesting because even though they haven't run the ball successfully, they are using the threat of the run to really throw well off of play action. The last numbers that I had, Kirk Cousins is 40 of 59 on play action passes, 67.8% of his passes completed, 413 yards and 6 touchdowns are what he's doing on play action passes. So even though they're not running the ball, if you're asking, well, how are they winning? You know, number one, up until Sunday, they were excellent in takeaways. So that really, you know, helped obviously because that changes games. But in addition to that, the lack of run game wasn't coming at the expense or taking a major piece out of the pass game. It wasn't a detriment to the pass game. In fact, just the threat of the run, the idea of the run, and making it look like you were going to run, has led to great success through the air. So it's a issue, but it's not the issue, right? It's not the reason. Like, they did not win the game on Sunday because they couldn't run the ball very successfully. They lost the game because they had a big breakdown in special teams and weren't able to take the ball away on defense. Obviously, who knows what it would have looked like had they run the ball successfully. So
6: right.
5: I don't want to sound like I'm talking out of both sides of my mouth. But what I'm saying is that wasn't the reason that they lost.
6: They could have won the game despite the run game.
5: Exactly, which is what they've done at least in two other games, because they did run the ball pretty well against the Miami Dolphins, right? So it hasn't been the reason why they aren't successful. The offense is still averaging what, over 26 points per game, 27 points per game.
6: Mm-hmm.
5: So they've been able to still move the ball successfully, hold on to the ball successfully, and score the ball successfully, even without a good running game right now. It's just been very pedestrian. So that's great coaching. It's great execution by Kirk Cousins. They've been able to work around that issue. What I think we're saying here is, and we're asking and posing, is what it would look like if the run game came to the party. Now, I do believe that there's something going on with Ashton Jeddah. I was watching him and really specifically paying a lot of attention to him. Just watching the body language, the facial expressions, everything when he would get up off the ground after getting tackled. And there were a couple of times where maybe I'm reading too much into it. Hopefully you guys were looking at the same thing or saw the same thing, but I saw him grimacing a couple of times.
6: Definitely.
5: One time so I don't want to be talking out of my ear here.
6: I saw that as well.
5: Okay. Thank you. You know, sometimes you think you see something.
6: No, yeah, 100%.
5: But I'm glad that you saw it the same way. So that as that game was going on, to me it was pretty clear that he's dealing with something. And so I think that is hampering him a little bit. Now, that doesn't explain, Mike Washington getting thrown for, what, 10 yards of losses on a couple of runs, you know, 5 yards, maybe 9 yards, 9-10 yards, something along those lines. You just can't have that. And I think a couple of those were on first down. I mean, both of those, I think, were on first down. Either way, anytime the chains are going the opposite direction, you're really putting yourself in a bad spot. So you can't have those negative plays like they had. And I don't know what the explanation for is for that, other than, you know, if we're going to, you know, start at the basis of it, it just wasn't well blocked. So that needs to get fixed. So and, you know, obviously Clint Kubiak, putting it on his shoulders. He's got to do a better job of scheming it up and getting it working. And I would imagine that they're in the lab and have been in the lab trying to figure that out. But it sure would probably help if Ashton, you know, hopefully gets healthier here through the course of the season. Because I think that if he is, because I saw some holes that were there. And, you know, whether it was late on the cut, a tick late on certain, you know, making certain things happen, or just the inability to make the normal cuts that he was, I at least felt like I detected that a couple of times. And if he's healthy, maybe that's, you know, a 17-yard gain, a 30-yard gain, which he's fully capable of doing when he's completely healthy. So there's some dynamics going on that I think go above and beyond just poor, like, personnel execution. I think there's some other mitigating factors, but the fact of the matter is, and this is the question we're asking or wondering, how good can this offense be if the run game can get stabilized? That's for me, I'm really curious about that.
7: The game one, the offensive line was definitely controlling the line of scrimmage. You could see that, and Linderbaum was a big part of that. But since then, you could see how defenses have been trying to take away the run. And I felt like, you know, as the identity for the run game and this team was going to build its identity around it, that the run blocking wouldn't be too much of an issue. But right now, you're starting to see it getting bottled up because the runs to the left, runs to the right, you can see the guards sliding over, but they're getting matched. And even for Genty, who is finding success receiving the ball in the pass game, he's able to, when in open field, he's able to do some interesting things, but, you know, it just seems like for the run game, even Washington on a couple of those handoffs, he was hit immediately, in the backfield. So to me, it feels like the offensive line is still trying to find its way on the run blocking, but I don't think we could realize after 4 weeks how good the pass blocking has been. Conversely, for the Raiders to have to pivot to the pass game, the offensive line has done its job and more so.
6: I think when you look at this run game, you know, Mike Washington, there has to be something going on with Ashton Genty. It would be wild if there wasn't, if it was the opposite, right? It was the Chargers game. He got both his ankles taped up mid-game, right? Like it happened on the sideline, right? Was that the Chargers or the Saints game?
7: I thought it was the Saints.
6: Game. Yeah. Might have been the Saints game. Gets both his ankles taped up. He gets his ankle rolled up on again on Sunday, mm-hmm, against the Chiefs, to the point where he's, you talk about the grimacing on his face as he's walking off the field. Now, he did come back, right, in the game, but there was a few times where it just, again, I'm, as I've said many times, I am not a running back whisperer or any player whisperer or expert in terms of, never played the game at that level or even close to it. That being said, seeing what we've seen a year ago of Ashton Genty, whether it's making cuts, finding lanes, bouncing back, there was a few times where it looked like there was a track, right? There was a lane for him, and he either didn't do it, couldn't do it, however it turned out to be, it didn't happen, right? And he gets bottled up for a few yards. I think the most telling part about all this, Vinny and Clay, is Mike Washington Jr. had more carries than Ashton at the halftime. Mike Washington Jr. had 5 carries to Genty's 4 carries.
7: Okay.
5: And that's not just, to me, that's not just because, you know, Mike may have
6: earned more carries, yeah,
5: better. It was, I think there's something going on.
6: That's what I'm saying. That's, yep. To me, that would be, even if somebody with Mike Washington, who was able to do what he did the week prior, right, create that like pivot point in the game, that big touchdown, to out carry your lead back, is that's quite a jump in itself, right? And I think when you look at the snap counts, And I'm trying to find the exact number right here, but I think he was at 17%. I think Genty had 67% of the offensive snaps. I'll get the exact numbers here in a hot second. But and then going back to your other point about the minus carries, Vinny, of Mike Washington's 9 carries, I think it was, on Sunday. If this thing would load, this thing will not load. 5 of them went for a grand total of minus 9 yards. So when we look at the production, and we're talking about yards per carry, we're looking at yards. The Raiders are 24th in yards in the NFL in terms of rushing, but they're dead last in yards per carry. Specifically on Sunday, they had some massive minus yards. You had the 2 from Genty, or the 2 from Washington. You had 1 from Hayward, another one on Genty. Mike Washington had 9 carries for 18 yards on Sunday against the Chiefs. 5 of those carries totaled minus 9. So there were yards there. They are getting they're moving the ball. It's just,
5: I thought they started doing a better job of it as the game went on, actually, especially with that. There were a couple of runs, you know, and small sample size, but it felt like they did it a little bit better. They were doing a little bit better.
6: Yeah, but the numbers tell a different story.
5: That's the problem,
6: is that has to get better on a consistent basis.
5: Of course. And here's the thing. If you go look at the Kansas City Chiefs, do you know how many yards Kenneth Walker had at halftime?
6: Yeah, I wrote it down, but I can't find it. All my notes are scattered.
5: 15. Right. 7 carries for 15
6: there
5: yards.
6: There it is.
5: 2.1 yards per carry. This is why I think that there is something going on with Ashton, because what do you do in that situation? In years past, by the way, the Chiefs would have totally abandoned the run, but they know that they got a stud back there, and they're like, we cannot abandon the run. And I give I give Andy Reid and that staff a little bit of credit for saying, as opposed to years past when they would just say, forget it, put it in Patrick Mahomes' hands, they were like, no, we can't do that. We got to keep sticking at it, despite the fact that Kenneth Walker was averaging 2.1 yards per carry. Because in the second half, he got 15 carries for 162 yards. That thing jumped up to 10.8 yards per carry. That's, to me, Ashton, when healthy, is that type of a guy. All right, halftime. You go into the locker room. People are yelling and screaming. You know, we can't run the ball. We got to keep throwing the ball. And the Chiefs said, no. We got Kenneth Walker. I know it doesn't look good right now. Just keep handing the ball off to him. Something eventually is going to break. It eventually broke. That's the type of player that Ashton is. There will be times where the other team look. The Raiders had a plan. They saw the film. They understood where the bread and butter was of the Chiefs coming into the game, and that was Kenneth Walker. And they did a fantastic job for most of the game, basically, of bottling him up. But guys that good, you just keep hacking away and hacking away and hacking away and staying committed, and eventually it's going to break. And this is where the difference right now between Kenneth Walker and Ashton Genty, because the stats looked kind of the same at halftime for both players. But I think one guy is healthy and one guy isn't, and the Raiders just didn't have the confidence, but they understand. I think they understand what Ashton is dealing with, so they couldn't be as committed to just handing him the ball the way the Chiefs did Kenneth Walker, and expecting eventually Ashton is going to be Ashton, because I don't think Ashton's Ashton right now, but hopefully he will, and you just keep doing it and handing the ball, even though the other team is going to be intent on stopping you, because eventually your guy and your offensive line is going to be better on a couple of plays, 3 or 4 plays that will lead to a breakthrough, much like the Kansas City Chiefs experience on Sunday. So in a lot of ways, these are two similar kind of offenses in what they want to do. Andy Reid and now this year with Kenneth Walker, and Clint Kubiak with Ashton Genty and the two quarterbacks and everything else that both teams have. That's kind of why they're even though they did it a little bit differently, I think, because Ashton's been injured this year so far. But when it all settles down and when Ashton is fully healthy, I think the Raiders' offense is going to look a lot like the Chiefs' offense. They're just not quite there yet. And I think the Raiders' offensive line right now is better than the Chiefs' offensive line. Mm. I just think that they have a much healthier Kenneth Walker and probably a little bit ahead of where Ashton is at this moment, maybe because of the health. But eventually that offense is that's what the Raiders offense wants to look like. Exactly, basically. It's just that right now they're not quite there yet. And I think we have an understanding, why. Cause I do believe, Vince, that the offensive line is better for the Raiders right now than the Chiefs offensive line.
6: I would agree with that, but production right now is not there. The Raiders got to find a fix because if you're not going to give him the rest, right? For a couple weeks, and again, this is all on the assumption. Let's just call it the presumption that there is something wrong with Ashton, that he's just not 100%. And if he's not going to get the rest, what is the fix? Is there a fix? 702-365-9200. It's a Raiders reality check Tuesday. What do you make of this run game? Is this a blip on the radar? Is this what they are? Is this their run game? A 24th ranked rushing attack? Dead last in the yards

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3: Two tight ends tight either way. Genty again picking his way, keeping the legs churning. Bounces outside 50, near side 45, and a stiff arm into the Raiders bench at the 39-yard line. That is an 18-yard run. There was a lot of traffic, and he maneuvered his way to the right side for a first down.
4: That's Jason Horowitz right here on Raider Nation Radio 920. Ashton Genty, 15 carries, 58 yards, 6 catches, 86 yards on the day on Sunday. And that is, again, what we believe to be on a bum wheel. Now, I will say that call and that play you just heard turned out to be 19 yards, Horowitz. Get your stats right. Unbelievable. 18, it was 19. But that play in particular, Vinny, Clay, that was the first play, dare I say, all season, where I'm like, that looks like Ashton Genty. Ran up, offensive line got a push, 2 yards up the field, met a wall, that was his offensive line, lateral jump twice, and then exploded out of that jump to the sideline for 19 yards. That was really the first true, I'm like, man, he looks, and my first memory goes back to the Chicago run, the 60-yard Chicago run, his rookie year, and the Houston run. Both runs, but I'm talking about on the ground, right?
5: Yeah.
4: And that was the first one. I was like, okay, so is he getting stronger as the game goes on? Because early on, it looked rough. It did, as Vinny, we talked about, it got better, right? It looked better visually in the second half. Again, the numbers are what the numbers are, but visually it looked better. And that play in particular looked like, okay, are they cooking? Now, they got to a spot where they were down 11 points with 3 minutes, and so you're not going to be able to really showcase that. But was that just a mirage? Was that just kind of a, that's what I don't know what to make of this. So when we talk about Raiders reality check, I don't know what's real. Still, 4 weeks in, I don't know what's real with this run game.
6: I can't sit here and say I know exactly, but I will say this, and I'm being honest about this. I think it's going to be fine. I do think as the season goes on, this run game is going to catch up, and whether it's because of better health for Ashton Genty, a little bit more chemistry being developed along the offensive line, the run, you know, I don't know. I'm not an offensive line coach, so I can't sit here and say I'm not going to even allude to it's easier in pass blocking than it is run blocking, but there's something about run blocking that I think needs, even more chemistry with the offensive line, if that's a way to put it, you know, with combo blocks and communication and, just that chemistry that you have to have on your offensive line and with your running back, by the way. I still think it's a work in progress, and I think it also doesn't help that the running back, isn't 100%. And, when you're talking about an ankle with a running back, I mean, come on, think about that for a second, right? That's probably the worst thing that a running back could have. Short of a knee injury or anything like that, you know what we're talking about here. So, I don't what to make of it right now. Who to put the where the majority of the blame lies, whether it's equally shared. I'm not quite smart enough, you know, to assess that. But I will say this: I do believe it's going to be fine. And it's going to take some patience. It's going to take some better play along the offensive line. Maybe some better play calling. Maybe some better play sequencing. By Clint Kubiak and also better health for Ashton Genty.
4: Raiders head coach Clint Kubiak was asked during his Monday press conference about the run game. What's the fix? What he sees? Here's Kubes.
5: Yeah, there is. I put it on myself. I got to do a lot better job of putting us in better position. You know, we got solid backs. We got solid offensive line. And, myself and the coaching staff, you know, there's plenty of things we can do better for our players.
7: What are some of those things that you feel like you could do better?
5: Scheme them up better.
4: All right. There it is. Obviously, a little predictable, and you figured Clint would keep that kind of stuff close to the vest. But I am curious, how you do it better. If it's what we're talking about, and it's Genty's just not 100%, is it just buying time, trying to get him to do things that he can do at a high level? I don't even know if that's possible.
8: Mm-hmm.
4: To your point, Vinny, it's an ankle. Like you're going to be planting regardless of what the play call is or where it's going on that ankle at some point.
6: Right. And I do think that's played a contributing factor. I think there's other factors. And I think, going back to kind of that chemistry, that's still building, it's still only four games, right? We do need to remember, I'm a big Notre Dame fan, and, as great as they've been, all the fans were going nuts up until Sunday or Saturday against North Carolina because they haven't been able to run the ball, and it's like, okay, just give it some patience, different running backs, different, some offensive linemen that are in different positions, and then against the best team that they've played against, in terms of run defense and defensive line, they went for like 240 yards, on Saturday against North Carolina. They found themselves, it just got better. They kept chipping away. They kept sticking with it. They did some things a little bit differently, schematically. And I think that's what the Raiders are sort of dealing with right now, is just kind of putting it together. And here's the thing. I don't want to call it a champagne, issue right now.
4: Mm-hmm.
6: But it sure is good when, you can be still figuring things out and winning at the same time. And I know they didn't win on Sunday, but, that felt as close to a win in a loss that I've ever seen.
4: For the Raiders.
6: Yes. There you go, right? So, and no, we're not happy about the loss, and we're not suggesting you should be happy with the loss either. But if you're taking a bigger picture, picture of what's going on, you can't help but be encouraged by what you saw. And so what I'm saying is that's not one of the many, many problems with the Raiders right now. It's probably the only real issue right now, right? I would say, because everything else is pretty solid. It's kind of where you need it to be or where you want it to be right now for this particular roster. I think everything else is kind of right there, and in a stabilized place. The run game is a little bit behind all of those things, but I firmly believe that you have the coaching, you have the, smart enough people to come up with some schematic changes if that's need be. A running back that's dealing with a little something, hopefully he gets healthy, and I think a good enough, talent-wise, offensive line to get that figured out too collectively, and I think it's more collectively than individually, as far as, making it all work up front. So, frustrating as it might be, it hasn't been the end of the world, number one. And number two, there's real reasons to believe that it is going to get better as time goes on.
4: Let's hear from the nation, 702-365-9200, right here in Vegas. Brazy, good morning. Welcome inside the morning tailgate.
9: Hey, what's going on, gentlemen? My voice is still recovering from the game on Sunday. I was yelling my ass off all game. It's here. It's finally here, right? We have a team. We've got the coaching in place. We got the number one pick who's learning and waiting to take control of the helm next year. So everything is just the foundation set. Everything's going to build up. The personnel is going to be able to match the scheme better. Everyone's going to be second and third and fourth years into the scheme as we build. So from that perspective, I'm getting up there in age. I wasn't sure if I'd see another one, but now I do have some confidence. I'm smiling. I see that long range that Vinny's talking about. So that's the plus. That's good. And so it's just, I'm happy to spread the nation. We've been waiting so long, so that's the plus going forward. But for right now, it's obvious Genty's nicked, and it's an ankle. It could feel good one run, and then you get kind of rolled up on the tackle, and you're like, you can see him kind of like gingerly walking off. So that's just, he's going to have to deal with that. But I appreciate the coach coming out and saying, hey, I got to scheme this up better. I never like packing 11 people in between the hashes and trying to run the ball. That never worked for me. Spread them out. Give me three wide. Even if you have three tight ends like they're doing with Brock, get them out wide. Create some, you know, some space automatically with your formation for your running backs is what I really like for them to do. So we'll see what they do. But, you know, I'm really encouraged. I'm so thankful. Now it's just we build it from here. It's a Raider Nation. Rejoice. We're back. We got the respect from the local pundits. Everybody's in the power rankings and recognizing. So now it's just building. And now the coaches and the players and everybody keep building. So, I got my popcorn ready. Let's go. Let's go to New England. Raider Nation, stand up.
4: Brazy, great stuff. How about that? The newfound hope as well, right? Newfound hope because I didn't know if I'm getting up there in age. I didn't know if I was going to see it again, but it's back. The hope is back that I will see it.
6: Yeah, and I'm with them. I think this is a temporary problem. It may not be, you know, the best running game in the NFL. It might not even be top 10, but I do not believe by the end of the year it's going to be in the 20s. I think it's going to be in the teens or better. You know, so it's just going to take, like I believe, just a little bit more patient, a little bit more better health, and I think that eventually it's going to crack and they're going to find a solid ground with the run game, and it's going to be a dependable part of this offense.
4: 702-365-9200 is the number. We're going to get to more of your calls, your thoughts. What do you make of this Raiders run game? Is what we've seen through 4 weeks, is this what the reality is for the Raiders rushing attack, or is there, as Clint Kubiak said, more meat on the bone and best still yet to come? We'll get to your thoughts coming up next here on the Morning Tailgates, Raider Nation Radio 920.
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0: 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What's real? What's not? We're talking the running game. I want to get your thoughts, Nation, on where it's at. Genty, is this what you need to come to expect? 24th in rushing yards, dead last in yards per carry, or is this just a means to an end? Genty will get healthier. Genty will get better. The run game will get better. What say you, Rondez, in Las Vegas, back with us? Thanks for joining us once again. Good morning.
1: Morning, fellas. So the run game, you know, it's been kind of a shell of itself, unfortunately. You know, Ashton got hurt at the beginning of the year and just hasn't quite looked up to his, you know, prime potential. It's unfortunate, but, like, it's an ankle injury. You know, he's got a cut and on a dime, and he needs to produce the speed, and he just can't do that, unfortunately, right now, you know. But it's gonna get there, you know, as the season goes on. He's going to get his treatment. He's going to, you know, do what he needs to do. He's taking care of his body. And, you know, it all starts at the O-line, Bellas, too. You know, it's the Hogs up front. You know, Rico, he's probably going to be up at night. He has been just cleaning up, you know, making sure everyone, all the blocking schemes are right. And, you know, they're just not getting that initial push off the line. I don't know what it is, you know, but you got D tackles coming through the A gaps and just, you know, sometimes receivers not getting their blocks and just completely missing guys. And it's frustrating. And I know it's frustrating for them too, but they're going to clean that up. I believe that, you know, it takes time for any, if you play any sport, it takes time to miss. It's only been 4 weeks, guys, you know. Like, I know we're excited about 3-0, but, like, they're still working together and figuring things out together. Especially the O-line. There's so much communication and just, like, you know, assignments that need to be addressed every snap, you know. Even at the line of scrimmage, you know, you see a blitz coming and Linderbaum's going to call it out or whatever, and they got to, you know, flip on a dime to figure it out. But I have faith in the running game, you know, like, it's like we saw in the second half. Ashton was, you know, getting yards. He got greased up. You know, you got to, like the famous John Mattis said, it doesn't matter if the horse is blind, you got to keep loading the wagon, you know. And I hope that the O-line hit the sled and, you know, they'll clean it up. I believe that. You know, even with the Ian Thomas play, you know, the run is still affecting the pass just from that, you know. That was a great design. It was beautiful, you know. They bit so hard on that. So they know we have that dog in the backfield. We got two of them now, you know. The rookie, you know, he's getting the snaps too, you know, which I'm happy about. But we got a two-headed beast. We just got to keep on greasing them wheels, and everything will be okay. Just calm down, everybody. It's going to be a long season. They're going to figure it out. But Clay Kubiak's offense is dependent on the run, like you guys have said. You know, the run sets up the pass, and everything else flows through that. I think they'll figure it out. Ashton's just got to get healthy. And, you know, I love the aggression. You know, they got to keep pushing the ball. You know, Clint's aggressive in his nature, and so is his team. So they just got to keep that up. But Kirk can't throw 50 times in the game. That's just not going to work out for us, you know. And as long as it's okay to make mistakes, we just got to keep that up, you know. Stay aggressive. And as long as the outcome is on the other side of the, you know, the winning side, then none of this would have been questioned, you know. The 3 points, I did not like that. But it is what it is, you know. If you would have got it, you would have been praised for it, but we didn't. So it's just a thing, you know. We got to grow from this adversity, and I'm sure they're going to clean it up, you know. Like I said, my last call the other week, it was a heavyweight fight, and this is a split decision. You know, they barely won. We were there to the last position, guys, the last position. I thought we were going to win, you know. If we had maybe 30 more seconds, we might have. But, you know, I know this team, and I think everyone else sees the team that we are. They know the team in the locker room. The boys know who they are. And I know they're chomping at the bit to clean all this up because they know they're a better football team than what they played with on Sunday. You know, close. Lots of mistakes. They're going to clean it up. And I know they're chomping at the bit to get to New England.
0: Rondez, thanks so much for the call. Dude, again, great stuff there. Likes the aggression. Still believes in the run game. And I haven't heard that quote in a hot minute from John. And if the horse is blind, still load the wagon.
2: And here's the, you know, he brought something up about Mike Washington that I wanted to address. Mike Washington needs to get better, you know, in terms of the pass blocking. He's a little bit of a liability in that right now. And that's made him a little bit one dimensional. And as I retrace some of those runs where he got stuffed, it doesn't help when, you know, when when teams kind of have an idea of you're on the field to run the ball right here. So either they're going to bite on the play action, which was what led to Ian Thomas's touchdown. That was a beautifully designed play. And Mike Washington, the fake to Mike Washington, helped that immensely. But the Chiefs were kind of aware every time he was on the field, he's probably going to get it. This isn't going to necessarily be a pass because he wasn't on the field when you started seeing a little bit more of either Ashton Jeanty. He'll be there on there in third down because he can catch it and he can block if need be. And obviously, Dylan Lauby, same thing. He'll be in there because he can catch and he's a much better blocker at this point than Mike Washington. But there were a couple of times where Mike just looked uncomfortable in both of those settings, whether it was catching the ball or blocking. So that's something that he's a rookie. So I'm not pointing any fingers, but it's easier for the defense to kind of dissect things when they have, when even the other team understands the limitations of this running back and what we're not going to ask him to do necessarily anymore right now until he gets better at. And that allows the defense to really either tee off or just not even respect him as a, or run through him sometimes, you know, to get to the quarterback because he's not doing a good job blocking. So that needs to get cleaned up as well.
0: Andrew in St. Louis, close us out. Hour number one. Good morning.
3: Hey, good morning, guys. Unfortunately, the shirts will have to stay on another week. You know, tarp stuff didn't happen. So, let's hoping for it, you know? So, hey, a couple things. I think there's something being missed here, and I might be wrong. But when did JPJ get hurt in the Saints game? Was it early on?
0: No, it was Caleb Rogers played five snaps, the final five snaps of the offensive game in New Orleans.
3: In that game. Okay, so because my thought here is when I looked at it, you know, that was not our starting offensive line. And I'm a really firm believer in JPJ and how aggressive he is and everything. And it takes a lot. So you go into this game, like you said, Lyndon Ball's got to call this out. They've got to gel. You've got a guy in there that has not started, you know, this season. And you got guys jumping through the A-gap, like he was saying. And then we've got a problem at receiver, and I'll respectfully disagree with Vinny earlier. He said everything else is good except for this, and our wide receiver is not okay, right? This is not a good, solid part of our – they kept showing that stat during the game. It's like, you know, we got 18 passes to tight ends and three to our wide receivers, right? So, like, that is something
2: that,
3: else.
2: I do agree with that. It just hasn't hampered – they've been able to work around that much more –
3: sure.
2: Successful.
3: Well, yeah,
2: got
3: they
2: Brock
3: got
2: Bowers
3: three guys and, that can.
2: Yes.
3: Yeah, they got three guys that can really play the position. You know what I mean? And
2: you know me.
3: Really
2: you know me. I've been pounding the table that they need a big time wide receiver. I'm not going to change now. That's for darn sure.
0: Andrew, thanks so much for the phone call. Hour number one is done. Hour number two, Jesse Merrick, Silver and Black Sports Network, joins us next here on the Morning Tailgates, Raider Nation Radio 920.
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7: 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Vince Sapienza, Vinny Bonsignor, Clay Baker. Joining us now, Jesse Merrick, Silver and Black Sports Network. All right, Jesse. First loss of the season. The Raiders still 3-1. It is a Raiders reality check Tuesday, and there's plenty to get to. But we spent the first hour trying to dissect, trying to figure out. I'm still trying to chew on what's real, what's not. With this Raiders run game, 24th in the league in terms of yards, dead last in yards per carry. How do you see this run game? Is this just a matter of Genty not looking like Genty? Is this a scheme issue? We saw Clint Kubiak and heard from him yesterday, putting the blame on his shoulders. How do you view what is and is not happening with the Raiders run game?
8: Yeah, hey, morning, guys. I think it's a mix of both, Kubiak and then, like, Genty slash Mike Washington, the running back room as a whole, the O-line as well, I think didn't play their greatest. I think Spencer Burford's going to look back at this tape and not love what he put out there in this game against, albeit a tough Chiefs front. But Marcus Johnson did a great job on Twitter highlighting a couple times where some of the motions moved some backers in different moved backers over in gaps to make it a little tougher for the Raiders in the running game. And then also with certain motions too, bringing safeties down to the box and everything. I'm sure you guys will be speaking to him soon about a lot of that, so I don't want to steal his thunder there. But he did a whole lot on that on Twitter, so great stuff from him kind of highlighting that. That's where I think Clint Kubiak saying, hey, you know, I need to scheme it up better, so maybe putting his guys in better situations. Maybe some of those motions, you know, not providing some certain tells or whatever. Like, I think the Chiefs did a really good job with the way that they adjusted to a lot of that stuff. But also, Ashton, right now I'm going back. I've watched a bit of the tape so far, but I'm about halfway through Ashton's carries in particular this morning. And honestly, I was expecting to, like, from when I watched it live, I was like, yeah, Ashton just doesn't look right. But going back and watching it, just again, through, I'm like into the third quarter with his carries right now. And I get, it's not like I'm sitting there thinking, like, man, he doesn't look right. I was, again, surprised to have that feeling. So I think, again, some of it is some of the blocking up front. Some of the guys, the offensive line, with the way the Chiefs are playing things, asked to do some stuff. That's pretty big asks for him, particularly like Linderbaum on one in particular when Tranquil came through and stopped Genty for a loss of 1 yard. Like, just to kind of get to that landmark to stop him going to be tough. So, again, I think it's a mix of scheme. Also, Genty, too, at times, I'd say 50-50 not looking like himself. Like, on half of his carries looks like Ashton Genty, and on the other half probably doesn't.
9: Are you more prone to believe that this is going to get fixed and get stabilized, or is this what the Raiders have to deal with this year, and they're going to have to figure out a different way to piece together wins on a game-to-game basis?
8: Yeah, I mean, look, I think I put this kind of hand-in-hand with the receiving core because, I mean, go look at the stats and look at the number of running backs and tight ends that are involved in the passing game to you, how far you got to go down until you hit a receiver that's involved in that, you know. And so defenses are able to, you know, bring more bodies down to the line of scrimmage and things like that because they're not as worried. Even though Kirk Cousins goes and does what he did passing-wise, like, I'm not trying to take anything away from that. But you don't have a receiver that can really scare those defenses to where they have to back off and provide you easier looks up front. You know, so that's one of the things that I think being part of the way that it is. But scheme-wise, I think Kubiak can fix that. You know, what's this guy known for? And this whole scheme is known for that wide zone rushing attack, and that's kind of what they do. And so I think as they kind of self-scout through the first month of the season, figure out what went right in Miami and what hasn't in the running game in the last 3 weeks, I think they'll be able to come to the table and be a little bit more effective. I did see during the game, too, their running back coach was talking to Ashton Jeanthi, even kind of jokingly in one of the TV timeouts, essentially making a hand signal. And I'm guessing what they were saying now, obviously, up in the press box looking through binoculars. But it looked like he was making a hand signal of, like, hey, just hit it, kind of type of thing, like pointing his hand forward, like, just hit it and go. You know, and so I think there's some of that, too, where they're just saying, hey, you know, whatever, when you see it, just go. And then also just a mix of the offensive line. Like, I'm still not 100% sold on Burford. He's had some moments where I'm like, wow, this dude looks really good. But again, through about half of Jeanthi's carries watching it right now, I haven't been super impressed with Burford in this game. So I think you're going to have some limitations there. I mean, we all knew what he was. He was going to come in. The staff trusts him. But it's not like he's some elite-type guard, you know. And I think, you know, at right guard, Caleb Rogers goes in there. And from what I saw, nothing amazing, nothing completely horrible. But I think even when Jackson was in there, there's times, you know, when you're seeing a little bit of that as well on both sides. So it could be just the way that it is. But having said that, like, this is the calling card of this coaching staff, this coaching tree. And so I think if you're a Raiders fan, honestly, I'd feel pretty good about them being able to fix it, given how many years they have in this type of thing. And you know they're going to stick with it, too. So that's the thing, is like when he was up in Seattle, even at times when it wasn't as crazy effective as it was, like on the whole throughout the year, there were some times when they struggled to run the ball. They stuck with it and kind of got through it. And I think that'll be the case for the Raiders.
0: The Raiders tight end room took an abundance of targets in the game against the Chiefs. Is that more a product of working with a strength of the position group or more of a product of the wide receivers weren't able to get the kind of separation Cousins needed?
8: Yeah, I'd say a little bit of both, right? You know, but particularly, I mean, that's the way the league is going with a lot of the really good teams right now, is they're leaning into those like heavier sets, the 12, 13 personnels, and the Raiders are set up perfectly for it. You know, so I think while they do need a receiver that can threaten, you know, somebody, you know, and really strike some fear into defenses, I mean, man, lean into that strength. Brock Bowers also, too, as we talked about it before, not a tight end. He's a wide receiver, the way that they use him, you know. But he's not the guy that's going to threaten you over the top to where you're like, man, we got to devote a safety back and, you know, all those types of things. So, yeah, I think you're going to lean into that strength. Again, that's what teams around the league are doing. You get into those looks and you pass out of them, but you have to be able to run it effectively, too, to force teams to get into those spots where it's going to hurt them a bit more. But I would say, like, yeah, this is more on the receivers as a whole. I mean, I know we haven't seen a ton from Jalen Naylor, but I think he's done really good throughout the year of, like, opening things up for a lot of guys. He goes down in this game, and so that obviously adds a bit of an effect there. Yeah. And then you're essentially, you know, counting on Cody White and Tariq Young. And, you know, I mean, look, these are two guys that, I mean, with Cody, I mean, wasn't even on the team through preseason, right? You know, so we're all not really expecting anything out of this guy. And while he has come in big, this is a guy, you know, that was available for a reason. And he's come in and played great. I'm not trying to take anything away from him, but it's not like he's striking fear into defenses, you know, on down-in, down-out basis. Tariq Young, same deal. He's a special team guy. That was kind of supposed to be his role there. So they got to find somebody that can consistently, you know, make defenses worry about getting beat over the top deep. I mean, look at Kansas City. Their receivers, it's not like they're like world beaters. It's just a bunch of really fast guys that at the end of the day, you're like, hey, look, we gotta watch out because they'll beat us over the top. And the Raiders saw that, you know, so you got to be able to do that consistently with the guys that you have. And I'm looking at Trey Tucker to kind of be that guy. And thus far, he did it against the Chargers, right? But hasn't really done it against anybody else.
10: Well, Jesse, that leads me right to kind of where I wanted to go next. You know, you look at the top three pass catchers on the team. Yeah. Mayer, Jeanthi, Bowers. Bowers has played two games, and he's already number three. Tucker's right there, number four, and then it's Naylor and Besh. Both those guys are down at the moment. So when we talk about, you know, and we're looking forward, obviously, in this exercise, teams are going to put the squeeze on the Raiders, right, in terms of what they can and cannot do. It just feels like as the season goes on, and I know Clint Kubiak said, you know, we got to scheme it up better in terms of the run game. That's on me. It feels like more and more is being piled onto Clint Kubiak's plate because, one, the injuries to the wide receivers, that was already kind of an area where you're like, ooh, need more there. And now you just don't have the manpower, literally. You just don't have it. What? Yeah. My question to you is, with that squeeze kind of being felt right now, is 28 points per game, which is sixth in the National Football League, is that real for the Raiders even in this next month of the season?
8: I think it is, honestly, given, because, like, look, what did we just lead off talking about? The fact that this team hasn't been able to run the football effectively, and they've still been able to pass out of that and put up points. And I think, for me, I left the stadium on Sunday thinking, hey, still throughout the first 4 weeks of the season now, the Raiders really haven't put together a clean, full, you know, game. And so that's where, like, I leave thinking, hey, look what they've done in terms of points per game throughout the year thus far. Like, Raiders fans should feel pretty good about that. Also, too, again, like, going toe-to-toe with Kansas City, who is not the same team that they were last year. I mean, they're a really good team right now. You know, this is a team that's going to be there at the end of the season in some way, shape, or form. And the Raiders just went toe-to-toe with them, you know, outgained them, out-first-downed them, out-possessioned them, all those different things. So, like, you know, I think for, like, the reality check Tuesday type of thing, it's not a sound the alarm, you lost, oh, my God. It's like, hey, you just went toe-to-toe with KC and didn't play your best game, gave them too many opportunities, and you just can't do that against a good team. But particularly in the receiving core, kind of to your question, my thing is like, while Brock Bowers does lead the team in receiving yards, he's got six catches on 11 targets. I think it needed to be higher, honestly, in a game like this. Lean into him. If he's going to be your offense, if he's going to be your guy, I want to see 15 targets minimum per game. And there were times throughout that game, again, I'm still working my way through the tape, but where I was watching it live up there thinking, hey, go to Brock here. And they didn't when they were passing at times. And I'm just like, man, I think that there's some meat left on the bone there with him, which I know, like, you can't just constantly force feed it to him. But look at that offense last year up in Seattle with JSN. I mean, he was the funnel. Everybody knew where it was going, and they still figured out a way to get it there. I think that's kind of what you really have to lean into when you don't have those dogs in the receiving core like that to be able to do it. And when you're getting hit with injuries there, if Brock's going to be a guy, lean into it even more and make sure you figure out a way to get that dude 15-plus targets a game.
9: By the way, that 27 points was without the benefit of a takeaway or a massively yeah. short field because of the takeaway. Dylan Lauby did put him in good position on that kickoff return. So you know, the fact that they are scoring and they, or did score 27 on Sunday, and they took a possession away from the two possessions away from themselves, basically at least one for sure with the kickoff muff or fumble. Yeah. So a lot of good things to really feel about the offense or a lot of positivity to feel about the offense, despite the fact that they're not running the ball and they don't have that deep threat, and that's where I want to go. It was blatant on Sunday. And I think that contributes also, to the run game defense,
8: yeah.
9: Or the defense against the run game, because, you know, you can definitely stack the box, when you're not, necessarily respecting, the deep ball, not because of the quarterback, because you might not have the personnel to be able to pull that off. And so, knowing
8: that
9: and understanding that,
8: I'll let you finish your thought. But Mansoor Delay in their corner, he had three of their 10 run stuffs. You know, so he again, you talk about not being worried about receivers as a corner, a rookie corner, feeling comfortable enough to really get in there and throw his nose in there against the run too. That's something that sticks out.
9: 1,000%. And that's a good point. And kind of where I want to go with this. I wrote yesterday that if Marvin Harrison, I know that there's some issues maybe with the film. The body language, you know, with Marvin Harrison Jr., but I've been around long enough, you know, Jesse, to understand that sometimes players get a little down in certain situations. And, you know, Jeremiah Love just came out yesterday or Sunday and said, this is going to probably be the longest year of my life. Why is that? Because the team's bad and it eats at you after a while. And Marvin Harrison now has been part of this for 3 years. I can imagine maybe that he's going through it a little bit. Maybe that affects some things. It shouldn't, but maybe it does. And maybe a breath of fresh air in a better situation could help. Not him independently, but the thought of bringing in a wide receiver. I think the Raiders have put themselves in a good position to be more aggressive right now. They're a little bit ahead of the game, and maybe now is the time to really start thinking about, do you need to add to that position? Not next year in the draft, but this year, to try to help this thing, propel this thing a little bit even further ahead of where they are right now.
8: I think the point that you made is the only thing that would kind of sway me is how you just said they're ahead of the game right now. The fact that this team is 3-1 out of the gates. And again, we talked about it, the way that the schedule set up for them leading into the season, it set up for a good start, which they've done. And now they're really getting to the meat of this tough schedule. So we'll see how it goes the next handful of weeks. But yeah, you look like you're a bit ahead of schedule. So that's where I think you could say, hey, look, like, our record says we are, but also the tape says we're a pretty damn good team. So if we want to try to make up, like, even though we say, hey, we've got a mountain to climb, we're not trying to climb it in a day, maybe we go get somebody, and maybe that is what helps us get us over the edge. And all of a sudden, maybe we're right there competing for a playoff spot, and all of a sudden we are, because we finally got that number one guy, if the Raiders are sitting there having those conversations, you know? My question back to you before we really continue the combo. Okay, go ahead.
9: Yeah. No, because it's not even just the AFC West. Look at the AFC in general. I don't see, I mean, you know, the Houston Texans, you know, have fallen and can't get up. You know, the Indianapolis Colts are a little bit shit. There's opportunity there, not even just in their division, which they're in great position, in their division right now. When you look at the whole scheme of it, but just the AFC and the playoffs in general could be there for the taking with some shrewd moves moving forward.
8: Yeah. No, 100%. And that's the thing is, like, I mean, you guys know it, all the fans that are listening at home watching, like, you know, you can sit there and say, you know, hey, yeah, we're going to take our time, we're going to do this the right way, all this stuff. But if you get ahead of schedule, the way the NFL is, like, you know, they say it stands for not for long, right? And if you think you have an opportunity at any given year, you got to go for it. You know, if the Raiders are sitting here 1-3, then obviously, yeah, okay, hey, look, it's going to be exactly what we thought it was going to be type of conversations. But it's a different situation now where they can, like you said, look around and think, okay, there's opportunity here specifically in the division. My question, though, is what do you think it would take to get a Marvin Harrison-esque type of player? That's my big question of, like, draft capital. What are we talking?
9: A third-round pick.
8: Third-round pick? Ooh, you threw out the one where it really makes me think about it. I was hoping you were going to say second.
9: I wouldn't do it for anything higher for him.
8: Yeah, I wouldn't either. I wouldn't either. If you can get him for a third, then I'd say go for it. Because, you know, to me, like, obviously not a first. Second to me would be, I'd have to sit there, but I'd be like, nah, no, it's not worth it for them for where they're at and probably what they want to use those picks on. If you can get him for a third, I'd say, heck yeah, go for it. Because to your point of being in a bad situation, I mean, how many Raiders, former Raiders, have we seen that have moved on and had good success in other places? They're starting for good teams, you know? So I think it could be one of those situations where there's a reason he was drafted where he was. He's got the lineage, all that stuff. I mean, why not? And if any coaching staff can get it out of him, I think it would be a guy like Clint Kubiak, you know? And my thing is that I'm not trying to take anything away from JSN. He came in, he was, you know, a highly touted guy, but nobody was talking about him in that air that he was last season, and look what they got out of him. So I wonder what he could do with a guy that's been on some hard times, maybe kind of pulling some more out of him. So if it's for a third, I would do that every day of the week. Anything higher than that, no, I'm not biting on it.
0: You said one of the major cruxes last week for a matchup against the Chiefs is the defense getting to Mahomes. However, you also noted that Mahomes is great against blitzes. So how did you feel the chess match came out between Rob Leonard and Patrick Mahomes?
8: Yeah, you know, I think he paired pretty well. He did a good job. Like, the thing that stuck out to me after the game was N'Kobe Dean, in particular, talking about the play to Thornton.
0: Yeah.
8: When the horrible injury there. But, like he was saying, you know, they got to get home faster in that situation against a guy like Mahomes, because he's so good. How many times have we seen him where he just kind of fades, and then, like, flings it, and all of a sudden it's a 50-plus yard gain, you know? And so, yeah, I thought he did pretty well against the rush, to be completely honest. Stats-wise, it's not anything crazy, but they still managed to hit some pretty big plays when the Raiders were in cover zero or sending guys, you know? So while I love the aggressiveness, it's like, hey, look, this is just one of those dudes where you got to find a way to get home with four. You know, but again, like, the Raiders aren't blitzing at a crazy high rate. We've seen that throughout the entire season thus far. So it's one of those deals where, hey, like, he just got you. He's Patrick Mahomes. You know, he's going to do that sometimes. So while I liked what the Raiders did overall, I think it was just a couple plays here and there defensively that really killed them. If they could go back, maybe they change the structure of it, or maybe they change when they call them and things like that, because I thought they did a really good job of pressuring him and kind of frustrating him at times. But again, with the blitzes and stuff, he made you pay. So I'd love to be a fly on the wall for those conversations that Rob Leonard and company are having after having gone back and watched it. Because, again, so many coaches have had that same conversation before, right, where they're trying to figure out, hey, how the heck do we make this work against this guy? And, I mean, as we've seen throughout his career, more often than not, he's going to make you pay.
10: Jesse Merrick, Silver and Black Sports Network. All right, Jesse, we're going to continue to zoom out for this 3,000-foot view of the Raiders. We for months, we got to talk about what the first month of the season was going to look like. Well, the first month is done. 3-1 is their record. If the playoffs were to start today, they'd be in it. That's that's just the plain fact of the matter. A lot of runway left. But with the sample size of the first month of the season that you have, what's real expectation-wise for the next month of the Raiders season?
8: Yeah. It's so hard to kind of decide, right? Because this is when it gets real tough. I mean, this New England game, it's a total winnable game. I think all of them are, honestly, going forward. But you've got the Bills, the Rams, San Fran, Seattle. Those are gut-check type of games against some of the cream of the crop in the league. So I think what's real for the Raiders is that they can compete with anybody. And they, honestly, they are a team that has swayed me. I don't think they're a playoff team. I will say that. But they're a team that I think has the opportunity to make themselves that and to prove me and a lot of other people wrong, because they've shown that they're legit, that they can compete with anybody. I just wonder if this year, the way the schedule works out, is a little too tough for them for where they're at in that situation. But honestly, I think they're going to be one of those teams, like you'll see those graphics later in the year where it's like in the hunt, regardless of how tough the schedule is down the stretch. I think we're going to see them in the hunt the whole way through. And that's way better than what anybody could have expected for the Raiders this season. So that's where I think it's like a massive leap forward that they've taken this year, and makes me excited for the Raiders for the future for all the fans out there listening, because they seem like they're moving in the right direction.
9: Last one for me. We've mentioned that Kirk Cousins had to chuck it over 50 times on Sunday. That's just not sustainable. And I felt like, just watching it and then kind of watching him moving around in the locker room, he felt every one of those 50 throws, it felt like. Your thoughts on that? I know that you have to do sometimes you just got to do what you got to do to win the football game. But that's just not sustainable, right, for the Raiders.
8: Yeah, I mean, not sustainable to drop back 52 times. Also not sustainable for that man at his age to take those kind of hits. You know, we were talking about it after the game. I want to know how many ice baths he takes this week. You know, if it's more or less than normal. If you guys ever watched Quarterback when he was on it, you know, he's got his kind of health guru that kind of works on him. I'm sure he's putting in extra work because, again, he took a lot of hits in that game. The conversation we went back to, they have to figure out a way to, one, figure out the running game, and two, overcome their issues in the receiving core. And it's a tough ask, especially against some really good teams coming up on the schedule. But I think number one for me would be figure out a way to run the ball effectively. As Kubiak said on Monday, they've got good running backs. He's got a good quarterback to orchestrate the whole thing. I think the offensive line is better than I think what maybe more people want to give him credit for, even maybe myself included, in terms of the guard situation there. I think there's enough there to make it work. And so it's on them. The onus is on them, on the coaches and those running backs, to make it happen. So to me, in order to help Kirk, because again, that's not sustainable, you can't be that drop back team and do that. I mean, look at the Saints. While they looked like they've been kind of right there with everybody, they're now sitting at, 1-3, I think, after last night's game. And they're one of those teams that has kind of abandoned the run a bit. And you can't get into that situation if you're the Raiders. So you got to figure that out, to take a bit off of Kirk there and let him be the guy that is more of the game manager. I am not going to lose it, but I'm going to make the smart plays when the times are there to be had.
10: Jesse Merrick, Silver and Black Sports Network. Follow him on the X at JesseSBSN. Jesse, as always, we appreciate you. We'll see you this week, and we'll chat next week.
8: Yes, sir. Thanks, guys. Have a good one.
10: Jesse Merrick, Silver and Black Sports Network, 702-365-9200. Want to get to more of your thoughts on this run game. Also, the philosophy so far we've seen from Raiders head coach Clint Kubiak. The aggression has been on full display. Didn't work out on Sunday, but do you like the direction Kubiak has these Raiders headed? 702-365-9200. Your calls, your thoughts next. 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
11: 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Actually, in Southern Beltway, that's showing eastbound east of Las Vegas Boulevard. Also, Durango Drive northbound just north of Sahara, Sahara Avenue at Las Vegas Boulevard, and I-11 northbound just south of Las Vegas Boulevard.
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7: Mike Washington had the touchdown last week. He is the lone sailback. Behind Cousins, fakes the pitch to the left, rolls out to the right, eyeing the left side, wide open man at the 5, into the end zone, Ian Thomas, touchdown Raiders! He snuck out the back door, and he pulls it in, that's a 27-yard touchdown, and a 6-0 lead!
8: Jason Horowitz on the call, Raider Nation Radio 920, Ian Thomas, his first touchdown since 2020. Absolutely love that for him. Been a minute, he said after the game. Been a minute, I would say so. That one had to have felt good. First score of the game.
9: Yeah.
8: That atmosphere on Sunday.
9: Doesn't seem like it's the only one this year. It feels like he could be kind of featured every now and then as a viable pass catcher.
8: I mean, at the rate the Raiders are going with it, even more so if and when the Raiders run game gets going. Right? Because yeah, that play design was a play action to the left, Kirk rolls right, and a tight end leak, the third tight end in the game, a leak option wide open.
10: Yeah, and that shows you that there's an age-old debate. Do you have to be running the ball successfully for your play action to work? And all the statistics say, no, you don't. You just have to keep doing it, and you have to keep doing that action.

0: And if you have a quarterback like a Kirk Cousins who's able to feast off of that, and a play caller like Clint Kubiak, and really a play designer like Clint Kubiak and Andrew Janoco, it can work. You know, real quick, I want to go back to, I think Jesse brought up the Seattle Seahawks last year. They weren't always running the ball successfully. And it's interesting because, and I was just texting with somebody about this. Last year, in the first eight games for the Seahawks, they were under 100 yards rushing four of the first eight games of the year. And sometimes it was like in the 50s or 60s. So they weren't, you know, in the first four or eight games of the season, they weren't a consistently good running the ball team. Then, over their last 12 games, 10 of their last 12, they were over 100 yards rushing. And in a lot of those, it was 150, 160 type of thing. So they weren't just, you know, pedestrianly running the ball. They were running it as a major weapon. And I think, you know, it's the same coaching staff. It's kind of the same principles and all that type of stuff. Took the offensive line in Seattle. Remember, we talked about this, the Seattle offensive line going back the year before that in 2024, if you believe PFF or, you know, but they weren't the only ones. But anyway, Seattle had the worst offensive line in the NFL in 2024. By the end of 2025, they were ranked by Pro Football Focus, I want to say 14th in the league. So it took a little while, though, for the run game to really find its footing. And that was with Kenneth Walker, by the way, in that backfield. So that's should give you a reason for hope that eventually it'll get fixed. Now, the running the ball successfully, you know, as a foundation for your game plan, it's important on a number of different levels. You know, it's important to run clock. It's important to control the line of scrimmage. It's important to kind of control the pace of the game. But in as Kenneth Walker showed on Sunday for the Chiefs, and what Ashton Gentry and to some extent Mike Washington will eventually show for the Raiders. You know, there's running the ball to be to be balanced. And to, like I said, sort of balance things out. And there's running the ball because you have weapons at that position. Kenneth Walker is a weapon, and eventually he's going to get his. Sometimes in big chunks over, you know, five or six or seven or eight carries. Sometimes, as he showed on Sunday, on one carry, a 77-yarder. Ashton Gentry's kind of built the same way. So it's not just about always averaging 4.5 yards per carry every single carry. Sometimes you're going to, as Kenneth Walker was through the first half, under 3 yards per carry. And then they stuck with it, and he ends up in the second half averaging 10.8 yards per carry because of the 77-yarder. So I guess my point is it's not just running the ball for the Raiders or the Chiefs to be balanced. It's because you're literally putting the ball into a major weapon's hands. We saw that last night with Bijan Robinson. You know, there's certain running games in the NFL that are just, they're there to help balance things out and help be a functioning part of the offense. And then there's running backs in the league that are such weapons like Ashton Gentry that you keep feeding it to him even when it's not always looking great, because eventually that dude's going to pop one just like Kenneth Walker did, on Sunday. Hasn't quite happened yet for the Raiders in that respect, but if you go back a year ago with Kenneth Walker and with basically the same exact coaching staff in Seattle that is now in Las Vegas, It took a little while, but eventually it became a major weapon for them and in their march to the Super Bowl.
1: With help through our buddy Ernesto up on the text line to put some numbers behind the point that's being made right here, the Seahawks' leading rusher in the first four games a season ago, 47, 105, 38, 81. That comes out to 271 total.
0: Over the first four games of the season?
1: The first four games, leading rusher for the Seahawks each game.
0: Right.
1: The Raiders' leading rusher each game in the first four games, 102, 48, 56, 58, that amounts to 267. Damn near identical. One 100-yard game in there. So that's why I go back and forth. I'm chewing on, okay, what's real, what's not, what's lasting, what's not. Feels like better times will be ahead. Not could be, but will be ahead for the Raiders run game. We shall wait and see. Let's get out to the phones. Waiting patiently, 702-365-9200. Raider Legs, by way of Phoenix, originally from Oakland. Raider Legs, good morning. You got an extra pair of legs to help out Gentry? What's the word?
2: Yeah, man. I wish I did. But on this one, I want to say, man, I think if they really go get Marvin Harrison, that last game versus Kansas City, I don't think it'll be a game to where it'll be to get in the playoffs. I think it will be a game, a tune-up game, because we will have already secured a spot for the playoffs. Just like people are saying, just like you guys just said, the run game is going to come along. The defense is playing better than what we expected, especially our rookies. It's going to be tough games ahead, but if they just stick in there, and I really believe go get that one wide receiver that can stretch the field, I really believe that last game versus Kansas City will be a tune-up game, not a game to get in, not a game to get into the playoffs. We will have already secured it.
1: Raider Legs, appreciate the call. Thanks so much. And the one prevailing thought in that locker room on Sunday was we'll see these guys again. Also, as we take a trip inside the locker room, we've been talking a lot about Ashton Jeanty, what's going right, what's going wrong. Let's hear from Deuce himself following the Raiders' 30-27 loss to the Kansas City Chiefs.
3: Push on your ankle, kind of saw at some point during the game, a Chiefs player landed on it, kind of limped off. How are you feeling in this moment?
4: I'm feeling all right. I mean, just got to get back to work and keep rehabbing and keep making it stronger.
5: Coming out of the half, you touched the ball three straight times for 41 yards. Is that when you started feeling like you were finding something there?
4: Yeah, definitely started feeling good. So it's just always good to be able to go out there and make plays for the team.
3: Is your ankle still kind of nagging at you, especially from what happened during the preseason? Do you feel like that's just something that you're going to have to kind of both rehab and then she'll try to make plays in the field?
4: Nah, I mean, I'm going to continue to keep getting better and stronger. It's getting stronger, and I feel like I'm going to be 100% real soon.
6: What do you feel like clicked week one against Miami that hasn't clicked for you guys in the run game the last 3 weeks?
4: I think we just got to be better. I mean, simple as that. I mean, make the plays out there. They're there. So it starts with us. You know, starts with me. Got to break tackles and just make bigger plays. When they're available.
5: The way you guys fought for each other today. What do you learn about each other as a team in those moments?
4: Yeah, I mean, we're gonna play till the clock hits zero. Like, we're gonna fight and find a way to try to win. We fell short today, but we're gonna watch the film, regather everything, and come back to attack next week.
3: It's been a minute since you've been on the losing end in the NFL since last season, but how does this, I guess, loss feel different than maybe something that you've experienced last year during rookie season?
4: I mean, no difference. I mean, a loss is a loss. I mean, you come out here to win, each and every single week. Again, we just gotta, look at what we need to do better and do that next week.
7: Ashton, in the third quarter, Clint decided to go for the fourth down instead of, kicking the field goal. Just what do you like about his aggressiveness and the trust he has in you guys to make those plays even though it didn't happen today?
4: Yeah, I mean, we love that from him, and that just shows the confidence he has in us as, players and as a team. So we just got to continue to get better and make those plays.
5: First loss of the season, what do you want the rookies to take away from this?
4: You said what?
5: What do you want the rookies and younger guys to take away from this?
4: I mean, there's going to be, ups and downs. We're playing in this league, but you can't ride the highs and ride the lows. So at the end of the day, we just got to get back to work, get better. That's what it's about. Win or lose, you got to keep getting better.
8: You mentioned not riding the highs and the lows. But N'Kobe just talking about being pissed off and playing, playing angry and getting four. I mean, how do you channel that? To play angry, especially because you could be undefeated right now. You were just a few points away from it.
4: You channel that by going and making plays. You put that anger towards the game, and you just find a way to make plays for your team.
3: You guys have always had a belief in yourself throughout the season, but a lot of people didn't expect you guys to be this close with a team like the Chiefs. What does that show you guys, what you did out there, in terms of the resiliency that you were able to prove today?
4: Yeah, I mean, we know who we are as a team. I mean, we just got to keep getting better. We don't really care what anybody else thinks about us. I mean, we're going to keep, showing and proving to each other that we're a great football team.
9: I feel like there's anybody trying to push or press a little bit to try to get the run game going back on track, or are you guys still out there relaxed?
4: I mean, week to week, we just want to get better. We're not going to, get all, you know, nervous and riled up. I mean, we're going to watch the film and we're going to fix what we need to fix and we're going to get better.
6: Is it frustrating that it hasn't clicked the way it was, or does being 3-0 and now 3-1 kind of help ease some of that frustration?
4: I mean, for me, we want to, you know, play to the highest level we can, you know, as an offense. And so that's the area we've been lacking. So, of course, we want to get better, but I wouldn't say frustrating. It's just, you know, an area that we need to focus and, you know, get better in.
1: So there's Raiders running back Ashton Jeanty when asked point blank from our own Brandy Flores here at Raider Nation Radio 920 about the ankle. He says getting stronger, which first thing I hear is it's not strong enough, but it's getting stronger. All right. Nobody knows his body better than Deuce, right? But for the Raiders, the offense, and the team, the hope is that it does continue to get stronger, because that running game at some point has to get going. And again, I hear what you're saying, Vinny, about the, you know, as long as you're trying, the play action will work. But at some point, when the games matter the most, you have to be able to run the ball at some level of consistency and have some level of production. And so, again, maybe not, no panic button just yet, but it's not going to get easier. As we have long talked about, this schedule is only a who's who. We'll continue to break it down. We'll continue to get your thoughts. 702-365-9200. But now, before Clay, is a gift for you.
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21: We just got done meeting with them. You know, they're disappointed, and you know they're a very mature group that wants to win. So we're fixing the corrections. We're trying to make ourselves better, whether we win or whether we lose. We're telling each other the truth and just seeing what we can do to be a better team moving forward.
22: Why is that important to tell each other the truth as you build out the program and have those honest conversations at this point in the season?
21: Yeah, I just think that's the easiest way. You know, it's here's the tape. Here's what we got right. Here's what we got wrong. Here's where we're not correct as coaches. Here's where we didn't make the play as a player. And if we can just put it in front of those guys and everyone sees it, and as a team we can learn from it and get better, then we're going the right direction.
1: Raiders head coach Clint Kubiak talking about the messaging to the players, what, you know, the last couple days looks like with the team and how wildly indifferent it is from when they win. They look at the tape, what they did right, what they did wrong, and they move forward and they try to correct them. I would like to have a little bit of conversation about the philosophy. I know we spent a lot of time on the running game, rightfully so, I think. But, you know, when we talk about the philosophy, it was another, point. They were aggressive on Sunday. They didn't shy away from it. They didn't flinch from it. They didn't apologize for it in their play, in their words. It didn't work out for them on Sunday. But one of the other questions I'd have for Raider Nation, as well as you fine gentlemen on this program, is that type of... It's one thing to say we want to be aggressive. It's another thing to do it, live by it, and stand by it, even when things don't go right. So I'm curious, is that the right philosophy for this team right now? Does it matter where they are in terms of quote-unquote rebuild or ascending or however you want to categorize what the Raiders are in the midst of? Does it even matter? I think it's a fascinating discussion because when I saw the offense run back onto the field after Matt Gay kicked that field goal and, you know, the 5-yard penalty, I said, well, this is a statement, right? Not just from Clint Kubiak, but for this team. No matter how it shook out, Vinny, I know you've said you stand by that decision in the moment, and even in hindsight, I know the results wasn't, but I agree with that as well because I remember in the moment being like, this is the Raiders. And if this is who they're going to be, that's awesome. And that's something Raider Nation can get behind.
0: Yeah, and I think you stay true to your philosophy and what you're feeling. So it's not a you know, it's not a static situation where you do the same exact thing every single time. There has to be some nuance and some context involved, and gut instincts have to play into it. But by and large, this is a pedal to the metal type of a coach. And when he sees an opportunity to be aggressive and make this a two-score game, that was what this was all about. It wasn't later on down the road where he kicked the field goal. He kicked the field goal to take the lead, right? They were behind when he decided to take the points and get the lead. In this case, it was a more manageable fourth down. You know, the defense is probably a little bit disappointed with themselves, maybe, you know, cussing and barking at each other, who screwed up and all that kind of stuff. Maybe you're going to be able to catch them a little bit off guard, run the offense out there, go get the 2 yards, and then try to make this a two. You already had the lead, so having the lead gives you a chance to be a little bit more aggressive, right? Because if they don't score again, they don't win. Period. Exclamation point. The Chiefs. You're just trying to now put a little bit more pressure on them and make this a two-score game rather than a one-score game, which it would have been. A touchdown would have taken the lead. Even if you take those points, a touchdown by the Chiefs with an extra point means that they take the lead. So I think you have to. It can't be a one-size-fit-all type of a thing. And I do think, you know, I totally hear what you're saying. This is a statement. I don't know that coaches necessarily are thinking along those lines. I'm going to make a statement to my team right now. It's just, this is what we got to do to win this football game. This is what I think is the right thing to do. And not being aggressive, I think, is the wrong way to do it. I think coaching not to lose is a recipe for disaster. You're eventually going to lose because of that sort of mindset. Whereas I think the math is going to math for the Raiders over the long haul when you have a chance to do what they did on Sunday and go up by 7 or 10 rather than just 6. I think over the long haul, it's going to work out. It doesn't mean it's going to work out every single time though, but the math of it all would suggest that
1: it will. Let me clarify the statement part of what I said.
0: Because I do that too.
1: I wasn't meaning like a statement for the game, like because it's the Chiefs.
0: That's or not even what, to the team.
2: You're talking about philosophy.
1: I'm talking about philosophy, but I am talking about to the team. I'm talking about it's a statement made to the team probably when they first met back in April. Right? The statement was, we're going to be aggressive. We're going to go for it. We're not going to play to lose to all the things you're saying.
0: Right.
1: What my point of saying a statement to the team is the fact that this is who we said we were going to be in the spring, and we're living it. And that's why it might have been a surprise to us on the outside. And I say surprise, like people listen to Clay. People listen to Clint Kubiak, and they go, oh, he doesn't say a lot. Mm-hmm. Right? Like, doesn't show a lot of emotion. Right. But everyone we talked to during the summer, he's a silent assassin. He's a killer. Right? And I think that was a perfect statement of who he has been, who he is, and who he is to those players, which is something that he made a statement to them, message to them early on in this process.
2: You do that when you have connectivity, when you have buy-in from your players with the staff. There's all the reason in the world to try to go and build a standard like that, because that also little things like that go a long way. When it's a 4th-and-2, that says a message to your offensive line, like, we can get this 2 yards. We can do this. We can do short yardage situations in the red zone. And we have to score touchdowns instead of field goals against the Chiefs. Mm-hmm. So setting a standard early in the year, and it just really kind of reinforces the belief that this team has in each other.
1: Yeah, a statement to me is what Ben Johnson did when it got leaked out that Tyson Bagent was going to start. A statement to me is Ben Johnson said, I'm going to start Case Keenum for one play just out of spite. And then Tyson Bagent.
0: Was there money involved there? I wonder if there was money involved, like contractual stuff.
1: That's a good point, too. Or it could be just petty.
0: I would imagine that there's more to that.
1: Ryan McFadden next here on the Morning Tailgate, Raider Nation Radio 920.
7: 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NV Energy.
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5: 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Joining us now, ESPN's own Ryan McFadden. Ryan, the Raiders undefeated no more, 3-1 after the first month of the season. And while things did not go the Silver and Black's way at Allegiant Stadium, still, they are sitting pretty as it stands in the standings. But, you know, the biggest topic of our discussion today has been focused on the running game. Ashton Jeanty, 24th in the league in rushing yards, dead last in yards per carry. Is this what Raider Nation should expect moving forward? Is this a matter of Jeanty not quite 100% getting stronger? Do you think it will get better? Should it get better? How much blame do you put on the health, the scheme, or just plain execution? Good morning.
6: Hey, good morning, guys. I think it's a little bit of all. I think it's the health of Jeanty, who said it's because he said that he will be 100% real soon. I mean, he's, you know, he's not playing at full strength. I think it does come with Kubiak probably has, owned up to as well, trying to scheme it better so that they are having better production, because at the end of the day, it still looks like a reflection of what we saw last year, despite, you know, getting Tyler Linderbaum back and Jeanty in his second season in NFL. But they have to get a cleanup soon, because you're able to stretch opponents with the passing game. It has been effective thus far. Kirk Cousins has been surprisingly good. He was really good against the Chiefs. But, you know, at some point you become one-dimensional, and you're going to have to figure out ways to get the ground game going. So, because once you get that ground game going, it makes your play-action attack even more dangerous. And that's why going into the season, Kubiak stressed on having a consistent production when it comes to running the football, because it just opens up the offense even more. So, like, you know, from what we've seen from Kubiak and Cousins, I think they run a offense that's capable of making a surprise this year, even trying to attempt to make a playoff run. That's how surprised I am by Kirk Cousins' performance and how they utilize their tight ends. But in order for them to accomplish their goals and see, you know, the full potential of this offense, they're going to have to figure out a way to strike balance and have more consistency when running the football.
7: Ryan, then when you go and find more consistency on an offense that, you know, really relies on the identity of a run game, what do you think about how the wide receivers have been able to kind of like maybe stretch the field or become reliable targets for Cousins? And do you kind of feel like they're still looking for answers there, and perhaps they may find something more on either on the practice squad or find something a little further until guys can get healthy?
6: Clint Kubiak said they're going to consider all options at wide receiver at this point with Naylor with a concussion. You don't know what Thorne's timetable is, and Jack Best career on the IR. So they're going to need some help at some point. So this might be a situation where, look, you can't march through the season with as good as Cody White has been in spurts. You can't just march through the season with Malik Benson, mm-hmm. Trey Tucker, Cody White, and those guys as your collective in the wide receiver room. You just can't. I think it does help that, you know, they do have two really good tight ends in Bowers and Mayer, and I think it also helps that they kind of utilize Bowers mostly as a wide receiver more than anything.
7: Yeah.
6: So you're going to see him line up in a slot, line out outside quite a bit, where guys like Michael Mayer and Ian Thomas, they're going to be lined up in line. So that kind of helps balance things out. But you still like more help, you know, there. Like, you know, Trey Tucker could do so much. And when Naylor comes back, you know, it's just slow for him throughout the year. I mean, Malik Business his production from training camp hasn't translated to the regular season. So I think if you're in a situation where you feel like, oh, this team is capable of making a push, then yeah, you might have to go through the trade market or free agency. But at the end of the day, I don't think that would happen. I think they're comfortable with Brock Bowers being their wide receiver one and Mark Merritt being their, you know, their traditional starting tight end, and rolling with Trey Tucker and getting Naylor back soon from a concussion, and keep rolling with the punches and hope Dante Thornton gets healthy as well. I think that'd be the key there, is Thornton's health.
7: Okay.
6: So I think that's how it plays out, because at the end of the day, I think the Raiders really care more about drafting at that position and developing more than, you know, trying to make a big swing in the trade market to get a guy. But at this stage, they wouldn't be surprising. I think all, like Kubiak said, all options should be at the table right now.
4: Ryan McFadden of ESPN joining us here on the Morning Tailgate, Raider Nation Radio 920. Ryan, you know, one of the biggest talking points after the game was the decision to go for it on fourth down after making that field goal. And I'm less concerned, I guess, now about the decision and more about the philosophy of just the aggressive nature, right? Like, we were talking in hour number two about, I wouldn't call it a statement play from Kubiak. I think this is just who he is. And this is something that, you know, the players in the locker room talked about, that they had talked about since the spring. They were going to be aggressive when called upon. I'm curious, do you think that philosophy fits where this team is right now? Does it matter what kind of team it is if you're the head coach?
6: I don't think it matters, because your goal is to instill trust no matter who's on your roster. And that's what Kubiak's trying to do. Like, if you're on a, like, if you're trying to instill your culture, instill your trust, you should not let up on who you are as a coach. You want to be aggressive, you be aggressive no matter what. And, you know, I think in a situation you might want to take the points, but I get it. At that time, we go back to that field goal, them going for fourth down instead of, like, you know, kicking the field goal again. Yeah, I get the, maybe they should have taken the points, but at the same time, it's the Chiefs. You had a ton of momentum offensively at that time, and if you had the opportunity to get the first down, potentially get in the end zone to, you know, to strengthen that lead even better than just 6 points, yeah, I'm not surprised. You kind of want to roll with the, you kind of want to go all out when you're going against the Chiefs, because you really don't know how often you're going to get that opportunity to beat them or keep them on the ropes the way they did. So I'm not mad at it. I do like that this is his philosophy. And no matter who's going to be on the team now or 3 years from now, I don't think he's going to change, and he shouldn't change. So, yeah, you got to start from the jump who you want to be as a head coach. And I thought he did that on Sunday. Yes, things can go in their favor, but I don't knock Kubiak's approach. And I don't think anyone else should either.
4: What was your gut reaction when you saw the offense run back on the field?
6: Honestly, I thought they were going to convert it. I thought they had a chance to convert it. I didn't like the call. I'm more mad at the call than the decision. If that makes sense.
4: Yep, yep.
6: Mm-hmm. That's where I'm at. I think there was a play where I forgot the quarter and the time, but it was a play where Kirk Cousins, it was kind of like they really kept the Chiefs defense off guard, and Cousins was able to get the ball to throw a short pass to Connor Hayward, and the Chiefs didn't expect that. Then we saw that touchdown pass to Ian Thomas where it looked like he was about to block somebody, and then he ran his route and got wide open. Like, you thought in that situation you'd be a little bit more creative there to get that first down, but, you know, I just didn't like the call. That was really the thing. Like, I'm not mad at the decision, especially against the team you're going against, and the opportunity you saw at hand if you would have converted that fourth down. It's just, I thought the call should have been better.
7: You know, when you think about the Raiders' defense, barring the huge run by Kenneth Walker, what did you think of how they were able to stop the run?
6: Man, I thought they had a hard time, man. Mm-hmm. Like, 8 yards per carry, 22. Kenneth Walker had 22 carries for 177 yards and 2 scores, and had an average 8 yards per attempt. You know, you can't do that. We saw them struggle a little bit against the New Orleans Saints and Chargers in terms of stopping a run, but Kenneth Walker has been on a tear lately. He's right now probably the best running back in the league. I think he probably still leads the league in rushing yards still after that performance. But so, you know, that was my biggest fear going into this game, because now it's like, you know, in the past, you just had to worry about Mahomes. Like this game, they both of them got him at times. So, and their inability to stop the run, I think that played crucial down the stretch. And I think if they were able to contain him to some degree, that it could have led to a different outcome. But that's they have to clean up their run defense a lot better. Kobe Dean played well, Max Crosby played well, but like collectively, they really got to improve on shutting down the run game, opponent's run game moving forward.
4: Yeah, and again, if you look through the first 4 weeks of the season, the Raiders have played the Chiefs and the Chargers, who are both top 10 in rushing right now, but it doesn't get any easier because the New England Patriots are number 10. So on the road, that's not going to get any easier. We'll see what that looks like. Clint Kubiak talked about setting edges and kind of fixing that specifically. But I want to talk about the secondary a little bit. And you know, again, the sample size is still relatively small, right? But we're a month into the season, and Hezekiah Masses has started, a few games in the NFL. Do you chalk up what happened yesterday to Mahomes being Mahomes, as well as just kind of learning on the job of things you can't get away with against a quarterback of that caliber? Do you look at it as a rough day, bad day? How would you look at for Masses, Stukes, and really the secondary as a whole?
6: I chalk that up to Mahomes, man. That's Hezekiah Masses and Trey Stukes. That's their first time going against one of the greatest quarterbacks of all time. And they looked like a bunch of rookies that, you know, was going against one of the greatest of all time for the first time ever in their life. And I feel like he still had two pass deflections. That double move that led to led to that dick play. Yeah. He's a rookie. I still think he has a lot of upside there. You know, the team still trusts him. I think Stukes, I like him still. That one big play, that was crucial. But at the end of the day, like I said, it's hard. That's a challenge. I know that has to be a challenge for any rookie going against Patrick Mahomes for the first time. And, you know, and he showed it. Like, this guy just makes plays. And, you know, when you think you have them, you don't. So I think this is a good lesson for both of those guys, but I don't think that's a knock on them as a player. I remember there was one play, Stukes only had the interception. I was kind of impressed how he almost got his hands in the ball there, early in that game. So I still have a lot of faith in those guys. I think they still have a lot of talent there. You just got to chalk it up to playing one of the best. And that shouldn't be an excuse at all, but, you know, for rookies, you know, I can only imagine how it's going to look with Josh out. And you just got to go through those growing pains. That's what this year is all about, right? Just going through those growing pains. It's not going to be pretty at times. Yes, it's 3-1, and you shocked a lot of teams so far. You shocked the league for the most part. Even on Sunday, they put them on notice the way they handled the Chiefs. But at the same time, when you're going against guys like Mahomes in a couple of weeks, Josh Allen, and the day before that, Matthew Stafford, yeah, man, you're going to have those moments, but I think at the end of the day, those moments are going to be beneficial for their development moving forward, so that when they do face these challenges again in the next few years, they'd be more prepared to handle it.
7: What did you think about the way they defended Travis Kelce? Because it looked as though that when Mahomes was trying to go to him and it wasn't there, he had to throw it away.
6: Yeah, man, I thought they did a solid job. There was times where they did a good job bracketing Travis Kelce, and they didn't let him, you know, take over like we've seen in the past. You know, four targets, two catches, 15 yards. I did give a tip to the captain, Rob Leonard. I thought he had a good plan. To shut down that dynamic duo between Mahomes and Kelce. And I liked what they did overall. Sadly, they couldn't, you know, have consistent production defensively throughout the game. That would have helped prevent the score, the end result being what it is, but I did like their game plan for Chelsea, and I thought they executed it well.
4: It's Ryan McFadden of ESPN. Ryan, we'll let you out on this one. I'm curious, you know, we spent many months, did we not, talking about what this first month of the season could look like, the prognostications. The Raiders are 3-1, and I'm curious, based on what you've seen, how they've gone about it, how does that change the narrative, the expectations of what the next month of the season should be in terms of the expectations, in terms of what is a successful month number two for the Silver and Black?
6: Man, I'll tell you this. This month really changed my whole perspective, the first month, because I look at this often. I said, they get the run game going, they're going to be a tough out. I look at next week against New England, this upcoming match against New England Patriots, I think that's a winnable game. Buffalo, I'm on the fence about. But I think if you go into Buffalo and those LA, if you go into those next, that 2 week stretch of Buffalo and LA starting at 4-1, you're in a good spot going against New York. But I think their offense, minus the run, the inconsistent run game, Kubiak is running a playoff operation. Hmm. Just look at how he's calling plays at times. I like what he's doing. Everyone is on the same page. There was an assistant that opened in the beginning of the game. You can see how the Chiefs, they really could not, they didn't know what to do with those heavy formations with Ian Thomas, Michael Mayer, Brock. You really don't know. Is this going to be a run? Is this going to be a pass to Bowers? Is it going to be a pass to Mayer? And then it ends up being a touchdown, 27-yard touchdown pass to Ian Thomas. I like the operation. And you have Kirk Cousins playing at a high level. You can tell his knowledge of the offense is there. And his command. One thing I would say this, what changed my approach? And I might be crazy. the question I ask now, not only I think they have a shot at being competitive in this upcoming, the second month of the year, but do we see Fernando Mendoza at all this year? Because if they're winning more games than we expect, I'm not talking about 5 or 6. I'm talking about let's say you get to New York, let's say by November 8th, we get to the trade deadline. And, you know, they're still around 500, a game above, or maybe 2 games above. Like, that was around the time we've had those discussions, like, when Mendoza would come. I don't know. Because it's like, you can't take Kirk Cousins off the field playing like this. It's just not a good look, right? So that's my question going into the second month. Will we actually see Mendoza this year? And to me, if we don't, I don't think that's a bad thing at all. Because that means this offense is still playing well and that they are competitive and winning some games. So that's one thing I'm definitely looking at. Can't Kirk Cousins continue this? Because if he does, man, I think we'd be wait. I think a lot of Raiders fans be waiting quite some time before we see 15 make his debut.
4: Wow. Wow. What a way to close the show.
7: Yeah.
4: What a way.
7: It's amazing what a month will do, right, Ryan?
4: Unbelievable.
6: Yeah.
4: You know what? I will call you crazy because you told me to call you crazy. That's bonkers. Ryan McFadden of ESPN. Follow him on the X at Ryan McFadden _ Ryan. Hey, man, great stuff. And that is a question we might have to consider asking a little bit more on this program, which I don't know how that's going to rub Raider Nation, but it might be valid. Ryan, we appreciate you. Thanks so much.
6: Thanks so much for having me.
7: Thanks, Ryan.
4: It's great stuff there from Ryan McFadden. Really great point. Really great point.
8: Right, guys?
4: I mean,
8: if you're in the play,
4: he just threw for 365 yards. He leads the league with 11 touchdown passes. And I mean, it's not crazy and it's not out of bounds to say he's the reason the Raiders are winning offensively, because it's for all the reasons we talked about on this show. It's not the run game. It's Kirk Cousins running this offense in a ruthlessly efficient manner, to quote Fernando. And again, the complementary nature of getting help from the defense, obviously that's always going to be part of it. But when you just look at the offense, I mean, Kirk's running the show and he's doing it at a very high level. And that begs the question that Ryan is asking. Are we going to see Fernando this year?
8: Right. And the only way that you see him is if they fall out of playoff contention. It's a very easy thing at this point. We talked through all the various scenarios. You know, if you're not going to start him at the beginning of the season, You let it play out. And if you're in the playoff hunt and the head is above water and Kirk Cousins is part of the reason why it is, and you're in the playoff hunt, you stick with it. It's not even a hard question. The question is, you know, really the question is, and I know this is how you're asking it, will the Raiders play good enough the rest of the way to make Fernando Mendoza's debut to push Mendoza's debut into next year. And if that's the case, there isn't one Raider fan out there that'll object to that, that'll have issue with that. It means that you're playing good football and you're playing meaningful football, and there's no need to change at that point. Once that does change, which I don't know that it is, then you go to Fernando Mendoza. But until then, you ride this darn thing out as long as you can. You owe that to everybody, and including the people that built the team. Even Fernando Mendoza would be like, you know, disappointed personally, but he would be all about it. I know he'll be all about it from a teammate standpoint, because this is good stuff right now. This is what you play the game for.
4: And from a purely quarterback standpoint, it's not even a question right now. It's not even close. Kirk Cousins is one of the top three players on this football team, if not top two. The only person I put him behind is maybe N'Kobe Dean. In terms of guys who are performing, production, running the show, doing everything you need them to do at the highest level. Is there another person besides N'Kobe Dean operating at a higher level than Kirk?
7: For the first 4 weeks, it's like an MVP type performance. You don't take an MVP off the field.
8: They're not winning in spite of Kirk Cousins, is what we're saying. They're winning because of it. He's part of the reason why they're winning, which is all the more reason not to even think about Fernando Mendoza. Now, having said that, football being the sport that it is, and we see injuries all the time, not wishing anything whatsoever. But I will say this, if it ever got to a point where, you know, Fernando Mendoza had to play, and we know why we're talking about the reason why he might have to play, I know talking to people in the building, they have no hesitation to go to Fernando Mendoza in that situation. Will there be curiosity? Will there be a little bit of, I wonder how this is going to look? Yes, because that's the case with any young quarterback. But from everything that he's doing behind the scenes, including, you know, his chances that he gets at practice, there's full confidence that, you know, while he probably wouldn't play at the level of Kirk Cousins right now, that he would be able to come in and be able to manage this thing. And we also have to remember, this team is a lot better than we thought anticipated it would be through the first four games of the season. So that helps Fernando Mendoza, if Fernando Mendoza ever has to go out there to play in an injury, type of a situation. So all good right now with the Raiders, short of a couple of things that they need to get fixed. But you could go across the league. The Rams, I just wrote a story about the Rams special teams being anything but special for a second year in a row, by the way, and something that they're going to have to figure out, or else they're not going where they want to go at all until they get that thing fixed. And you can look at Buffalo. You know, they were in trouble a couple of weeks ago against the Chargers, by the way, who are 0-4. And it finally bit them last week in the loss to the New England Patriots. They're not 100% flying high. There's some holes in their game. There's holes in everybody's game. I guess maybe the Chiefs right now are the most complete football team. And if they are, or, you know, the 49ers as well, they're playing really good football. But I don't think that they're not susceptible. They're probably going to hit a little bit of a lull at some point. But if I'll run the argument that the Kansas City Chiefs are the most important or most, you know, thorough football team in the league right now, the Raiders should have beat them last week. So what does that say? So a lot of great things are happening right now for the Raiders. There's no need to even think about Fernando Mendoza other than make sure he's ready in case he has to go out there and play. And as volatile as the NFL is, and we've seen quarterbacks go down, that could happen. So you just have to make sure that he's as ready as possible wherever he is in his development journey to go out there and be able to keep everything moving in a way that it's already been moving.
4: Jason Fitz of Yahoo Sports will be joining us on the other side, 702-365-9200. We'll continue to get your thoughts throughout the final hour here on the Morning Tailgate. 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
1: Swiggity Swooty went for the booty. That is a touchdown. Powering his way into the end zone like he's meeting his friends at Chili's for a triple dipper.
0: Here on the Morning Tailgate.
2: Jason Fitz of Yahoo Sports set to join us here in a matter of moments. Welcome back inside the Morning Tailgate, Raider Nation Radio 920. Get to some of your thoughts up on the text line. This is our buddy Jimmy in Vancouver. Good morning, Jimmy. He says, good morning, gentlemen. What I'm concerned about is that Ashton's injury will linger all season, and that will limit him and his potential. Do you think the Raiders are going to look into bringing in another running back? And how about looking at the other wide receivers? Well, as we heard from Clint Kubiak, everything is on the table for the wide receivers, but another running back at this point doesn't seem likely, Vinny, but I guess can't rule out anything.
3: No, I don't think that is likely at the moment. Obviously, if it takes a turn for the worse, then you have to, you know, reassess the situation. If it doesn't get any better, if this is what you're dealing with, then guess what? That's life. You got to deal with it. And, you got to figure out a different way. That's what sports is all about. And, there's we don't know that, and we'd only be guessing at this point to even think about that.

0: So, but if that is the case, that's the case. Those are the cards that the Raiders were dealt, and they got to work around it. And so they'll, like we've talked about, he scored 27 points against the Kansas City Chiefs on Sunday with a pedestrian running game. They've been averaging, you know, they're a top 10 offense in terms of scoring, you know, through the first 4 weeks of the season without the benefit of a really strong run game. So, figuring it out is something that the Raiders would have to do in that situation. You hope that it gets better. You hope that with time, and treatment and just human nature that, that eventually he's going to be better than, and feel better than he is right now. But again, if that's not the case, you just have to work around it. You're going to have to put more on Mike Washington's plate. But I don't necessarily see them, unless it gets worse, then the, I don't expect them to go out and fill that hole. Now, as far as wide receiver, you know, especially with the injuries, it's just a math game at this point. You almost have to figure that they're going to do something at wide receiver at some point. You know, if Jack is out, you know, obviously he's going to be out for a little while. And if Jalen's injury is a little bit longer than expected, you're going to have to do something. But in a broader sense, yes, I think that they are looking at ways to get even better at that position, independent of the injuries right now.
1: Jason Fitz of Yahoo Sports is now with us. And Fitz, we'll just jump in on the conversation that we're having. And I guess I'd pose my first question to you this way. How do you describe what you're seeing, what you're watching with this Raiders? They are top 10 in points, number 8 in 28.8 points per game through the first month of the season, yet dead last in yards per carry with 3.1. I would imagine when we talked a month and a half ago, everything, if I would have told you they were top 10 in points, the running game would be going. That is not the case. What have you seen from this team through the first month of the season, and how would you illustrate what you saw specifically this past Sunday at Allegiant?
2: Yeah, scheme. You've got a coach that is scheming ways to get plays when they need plays and sustaining drives when they need to sustain drives. There, you've got a quarterback that's playing so incredibly efficiently right now that just knows what's coming, and you've got a passing game that, you know, I just heard you guys talking about wide receiver. I think there's just a period for this team where I'm not sure they even care about the position. They just trot three tight ends out there and say, hey, we'll get it done however we can get it done, you know, and so it speaks to Clint Kubiak. We had Jeff Schwartz on Yahoo Sports Daily yesterday. We were asking him about Aaron Glenn and the Jets. So it wasn't a Raiders question, but he said something that hit me about the Raiders. He said, when you hire a head coach, their job is to fix their area of specialty in the first season. So if you hire a defensive-minded head coach and he doesn't turn your defense around in year one, then you don't have the right guy, as part of what the point he was making. But he, knowing my fandom, immediately said, look at what Kubiak has done to this offense. He's fixed it not in one season. He's fixed it in a month. So I think scheme is a big part of this. Do the Raiders need to run the ball better? Update, yes. We all know they need to run the ball better. I think running the ball is a collective issue between the offensive line and the running back, and it's all a problem long-term for the season. Yeah, you want to accomplish more balance, but part of what – how many years have I said this to you guys? Did I want a coach that's – like he's a contestant on Chopped. He opens up the basket of ingredients and he cooks with what he's got. Isn't that exactly what Kubiak is doing at a scientific level every week? So the running game has to get better. But in Kubiak, I trust they're going to still manufacture points because they find a way to sustain drives.
0: There was a lot of talk about taking the points off the board versus being aggressive. I wrote a column that this is you can dissect it and analyze it and even maybe even have a problem with it all you want, but just remember one thing: this is who the Raiders are going to be. This is who they are, and it's who they're going to be. Where do you fall on that decision making for the Raiders, not just on Sunday, but you know, moving forward, understanding that that's probably going to be a very consistent thing for this group?
2: Yeah, well, here's the thing. I'm conservative. And I, as a person, would have taken the points because I watched a lifetime of Raiders football where they just blow games, right? Like, I know this. But none of that matters to Clint Kubiak. Again, I talked to Bruce Arians today on Yahoo Sports Daily, and I asked him how a coaching staff sort of is impacted by the generational hurt that fans bring to what they watch. And he kept saying that the outside doesn't matter. You have to establish who you are as a culture. He did it at Arizona. He did it at Tampa. He did it quickly, right? And part of that is just, it doesn't matter what the fans think. The fans are going to come with you when you win football games. Isn't that who Kubiak is? So to your point, I mean, it doesn't take a rocket scientist to figure out you don't beat Kansas City settling for field goals. So, you know, it's easy to sit here now and say, should have taken the points. It was a 3-point game. But, all right, you should have scored the drive after that. You shouldn't fumble the kickoff. The should-haves are an endless list. The reality of it is you had fourth and short. You've been effective in those situations as opposed to previous years when we've talked about the decisions, for example, that Antonio Pierce was making when they had an offensive line I didn't believe in and an offense that was terrible, right? I think everything is factored in differently. That you're right, Vinny. That is who Clint Kubiak is. And I believe that 99 times out of 100, that's what he's going to do. So then if your counter is, well, later in the game, he took the points, well, situations matter. You, part of what analytics looks at is how many possessions do you have left? How much time do you have to make up for it if things go wrong? So I think there's a difference between do you take the points early in the third quarter when you're really trying to establish the pace of this game, or do you take the points in the fourth quarter? So
0: but if you also don't like in one situation you had the lead and you're trying to make it a 2-point game,
2: yeah.
0: And the other you're behind and you need to take the lead. It's not even those are that's not apples to apples. Everyone's making that apples to apples. I'm like, did we not understand what the how different those two situations were? What are we talking about here?
2: My God, you are so right. And it's there are so few universal rules. I would just say, if this is the thing that if that's the reason you thought the Raiders lost the game, just keep that same energy when the aggressiveness is the reason they win the game. Because we've certainly talked about it with Dan Campbell, for example, for years, where it's like his aggressiveness on fourth down is part of his personality. You can love it when they win, but if you love it when they win, you can't hate it when they lose. If you hate it when they lose, you can't love it when they win. So I love the fact that, you know, fourth and two, aggressive coach, it wouldn't have been what I've done, but I love the fact that it wasn't even a question for him. That's who this offense and who this team's going to be.
3: Now, before the season started, we always talked about this portion of the schedule being a gauntlet for the Raiders. But, Jason, how has this first month maybe changed your mind about who this Raiders team is, especially as they approach the next three games, Patriots, Bills, Rams?
2: Look, I believe with 100% of my heart right now that I was so wrong about the Kansas City Chiefs coming into this season. I believe that the Kansas City Chiefs are the cream of the AFC this year. I think they're the best team in the conference. And to me, I'm not even sure it's close. I've watched every snap of the Bills because of my job, and the Bills are inconsistent. They play with their food. They have moments where they're great, moments where they're not, right? The Chiefs are not that. I think the Chiefs are the cream of the conference, and the Raiders should have, could have, would have beat them. So, look, we're not taking moral victories. I understand all of those things, but what you got to look at, yeah, nobody's going to go undefeated. So you got to ask yourself, as I've said with you guys every week, do the math, show your math. What did you see? I saw a Raiders team that went blow for blow in a heavyweight fight with what I think is a better team than any of the teams you just mentioned. I'll be the first to admit I thought coming into this season, I told y'all it was going to be a 6-win year. By the end of it, we felt like they'd really found their footing and Clint Kubiak had established a culture. I was wrong. He's already established a culture. You can already find the differences. You can see the differences. You can see that this is a different Raiders team. Frankly, the next month is going to prove whether or not they belong in the playoff conversation, but I don't think New England's any good. I think the Raiders could, should, and will go into New England and beat that team. Like, if the Raiders are who we think they are, then you win in New England, because I don't think that the Patriots are right this year. I know they had a good game against the Bills, but I don't think that the Patriots are a gauntlet. So, yeah, then you get the Rams, who look broken right now, and the Bills coming up. Those are tough games, but frankly, at this point, I believe the Raiders are going to go into that stretch at 4-1. Yeah, this team is going to find out who they are over the course of that month. But also, why not? Like, a year ago right now, we were having to ask the question, why not Jacksonville? And everybody's like, yeah, because it's the Jags. Well, you know, update, Liam Cohen has changed the Jags. They are now one of the dominant teams in the AFC, and they kicked butt last year. Guys, I'm looking around saying, for all the failings that this team still has, I think the core pieces here are at a level I didn't expect. As we sit right now, why not the Raiders in some of those games? If they just split these tough games, then they're headed to the playoffs.
1: All right, Fitz, so that leads us to this, and we'll end with your reaction. What a difference a month makes. And, you know, considering what your prognostications thought, I think you said 6 wins, how differently they are already halfway there. How drastically different do you feel, think we will see number 15 at some point? Understandably, knowing the context that the NFL can change on a dime. But if things keep going the way they're going and Kirko Chains keeps throwing 11 touchdowns every month of the season, your thoughts on scene 15?
2: Yeah, I don't think we're going to see him. I think the Raiders made it clear they had a plan, and maybe the most incredible part of that is the plan is working. You know, one thing that I've heard, I'm in Nashville. I've been in Nashville the last few days, right? And so I've been listening to a lot of Titans radio here because my buddies host the local shows. And the number of times I've heard coaches and media people say the same thing that we've said about the Raiders. Gotta find a way to win. Sometimes you just gotta learn how to win football games. How often have we all heard that said over and over and over again? And you know what I love after the loss to the Chiefs? Instead of some nebulous, meaningless, gotta learn how to win football games sort of week of quotes, we got, I got to do this better. I would do this again. This is why this has happened. We got explanations. We got a real standard being set. I think Kirk Cousins is a big part of why that standard is what it is. Right now, you can't tell me that there aren't a ton of quarterbacks that would be a drop-off from where Kirk Cousins is playing. This is the Patrick Mahomes plan. And if you want to beat the Chiefs, if you want to be better than the Chiefs, not just this year, but for the next decade, then you need to have a quarterback that can compete with Mahomes, and you need to have a coach that can compete with Andy Reid. So if I believe that Clint Kubiak is finally the answer, and that for the next decade we're not going to have to ask about the coach, and y'all, I know we're a month in, that's where I am. Like, I believe in Clint Kubiak. If I believe in Clint Kubiak to be the type of coach that can compete with Andy Reid, then I need to trust him with his young quarterback the same way that people trusted Andy Reid with Patrick Mahomes. So, look, if we see Fernando, then awesome, because we're all excited to see Fernando. If we don't see Fernando, that means this team's playing playoff football. And I will not complain about that. This year, and something Vinny's talked about in the past too, is like, got to understand, when we talked about tanking, Vinny talked a lot about, you got to understand how much winning means to culture. Y'all can't tell me that every single day in that building right now, Max Crosby doesn't see a difference. You know, every Adam Butler suddenly looks like a man possessed, right? Like, guys that have been around this team for a few years and have heard different messages are playing at a level that we haven't seen. And then the new additions are playing like this. Like, I'm sorry, right now the Raiders have shown you that their plan is working. And if their plan is working, they've earned the benefit of the doubt. If we don't see Fernando all season, that means things went really well. We got to stop worrying about what's coming and start living in this moment right now. I keep saying this, y'all, like, if you can't find joy in this moment, then stop watching. 3-1? My God, if we can't sit back and enjoy this moment of Raiders football, where not only are they 3-1, but the team looks really good, and Kirk Cousins looks really – why am I trying to push somebody out that looks really good? I'm not. I'm rooting for Kirk Cousins to win comeback player he can, win some sort of an award for where he is, while Clint Kubiak wins coach of the year, and we watch an unprecedented season, and we sit there and say, man, all of this while Nando hasn't even played a snap, that is a dream situation. I'm going to choose love on all of this. I'm going to love every second of this. And for all the people that are sitting there saying, just waiting for him to break my heart, man, do that somewhere else. Like, if that's the way you are, don't watch the games. Just stop. Like, what's the point of being a fan if we can't even be happy when we're 3-1 and we can't appreciate this moment of Kirk? Fernando will have his time. But the time right now to enjoy 3-1 for all of us revolves around Kirk. And I'm good with that.
3: 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Jason Fitz, Yahoo Sports. In Nashville, making Music City a better place. 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Thank you so much for your time, Jason. 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
7: It is the final sit-down here on the morning tailgate, Raider Nation Radio 920. 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We appreciate it. Thanks for joining our show each and every day. Couple texts up here on the line. Dana says, Tuesdays are the best lineup of the week. Appreciate that. We'll try and make each day the best lineup of the week. Wide receiver room talk gets lost on a position with semantics. Brock is elite, and by the end of the season, the argument will be made. Will he be a top five wide receiver if he was designated as such? That being said, if we can get a Marvin Harrison Jr. or a Brian Thomas Jr. for a third, and the coaches believe they will do the dirty work, like the wide receivers have to block, Spytek should pull the trigger. The future is uncertain, and he has a potential playoff team. That's how Raider Nation's talking 4 weeks into the season, Vinny and Clay.
8: Well, that's what you earn when you go 3-1, and you know, you're sitting in second place in your division. You look across the rest of the AFC, and there's no mountain that seems too high to climb. You're going to play some of those teams that are right there, you know, alongside with you. So you should be thinking as confidently as possible. Is it a surprise? Sure, it's a surprise, but I mean, I guess at this point, after what we've seen, it's not surprising to be talking about it along these lines. We were a little bit surprised to start off this season with, but now it is kind of what it is. And I guess I would be more surprised if they don't maintain, a level of play which will keep them in the hunt for an extended period. We'll see how long it lasts. Hopefully it's the rest of the season.
9: Adding one more is very intriguing, especially in the wide receiver room. As we see with the Kubiak offense, if you're a good route runner, there's going to be time for you, and there's going to be room for you on this team. So it's going to be funny to see how evaluations will be across the league and how much pressure Spytek will be on to maybe add one more to that room.
7: Salsa Sal wants to know if a fourth could, and it could turn into a third, depending on stats or percentage of play, for a Marvin Harrison Jr. type. Is that in play, or is it a third, and the Cardinals aren't budging? What's happening? A third and nothing else?
8: No, at least from the people that I've talked to, they feel like a third runner. And if you look at the Raiders, if they're in it, that third is going to be further down in that round rather than a high third round pick. So you have to think about it along those terms as well.
7: I do love the 0-60 nature.
9: It's nice, isn't it?
7: That goes into the ether. Yeah. Make it happen. Why isn't it happening? Do it. Raider Sean says, I look back to last year where the Seahawks run game wasn't working with K-9, and at some point it just clicked. I would also say we should not have Genty practice for a full week. Maybe limit him. Give him a little bit of rest. I trust Clint, though. Eventually, it's going to click. And when it does, it will be glorious. God bless. Go Raiders. It's Raider Sean. It's good stuff on the text line. Good stuff on the calls. Good stuff here on a Tuesday edition of the Morning Tailgate. 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For Vinny Bonsignor, Clay Baker, I'm Vince Sapienza. Have a fantastic Tuesday. We'll talk to you again on a Wednesday edition of the Morning Tailgate, Raider Nation Radio 920.
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1: 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NV Energy. 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
18: Touchdown, Brock Bowers! 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
3: 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This is Black and Abdallah on Westwood One Sports. 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
18: Live from Chicago, Black and Abdallah hanging out with you here on Westwood One Sports and the Westwood One Sports app. Last night, the Falcons beat the Saints 45-24. Michael Penix looked good for the Saints. That run game for the Falcons controlled throughout. Bijan Robinson's incredible, especially in primetime. The dude shows out. And at the moment, throughout NFL history, on Monday Night Football, primetime games, Bijan is the best running back in NFL history. Did you see the stat that they threw up there on TV last night? Emmitt Smith, what was it, like 50-plus yard touchdown runs? He had like five in his, what, how many years Emmitt Smith played? And then Bijan has five, and he's played in like how many primetime games to this point?
19: It was like also like average yards from scrimmage or something like that.
18: Well, he leads. That was the stat that we were talking about yesterday going into the game. And no running back in NFL history in primetime games has averaged more yards from scrimmage than Bijan.
19: Yeah.
18: But also the stat that they threw up there is that Emmitt Smith, I think, had five 50-plus yard touchdown runs.
19: Man.
18: On Monday night or Sunday night football in his career. And Bijan already has five. he is just an absolute game breaker for the Falcons. And they're 2-2 now. They look good. And with Michael Penix, and when we look at the two quarterbacks, Michael Penix and Tyler Shuck, and those two quarterbacks going head to head, you now have a division where you theoretically have four interesting quarterbacks when healthy. Baker Mayfield, Bryce Young, Tyler Shuck, Michael Penix. And in comparing to what we saw last night, obviously Penix outplayed Shuck, but I didn't see anything from Tyler Shuck last night that made me think that he's not a developing quarterback and that he's not the real deal. 30 of 48, 286 yards, a touchdown, quarterback rating of 85.9. I think the other issues with the Saints are their defense is just really bad.
19: Yeah, absolutely. Their defense is horrible. They're not doing Tyler Shuck any favors. You know, he takes the field and they're automatically down 7-0, and you've got to throw the entire time. You're down. You're behind the eight ball. Your team can't run the football. You can't stop the run, so your time of possession is all messed up. Like it's not a way to go through the season. And this is a team that a lot of people thought could go from worst to first. And this is also a team that we saw last year, Tyler Shuck kind of take control of and compete in a bunch of games toward the ends of the season, win a bunch of games toward the end of the season. And we thought, hey, this is a guy that could, and this is a team that could, you know, compete for this division along with the Falcons, if everything went well between, you know, either Michael Penix or Tua Tagovailoa. And depending on how the Bucs turned out, I thought the Bucs would be able to win this division, but now they're 0-4. And when Baker Mayfield comes back, and you know, the Panthers are really good with Bryce Young, but everybody's still, besides the Bucs who are 0-4, are still kind of in the mix, because even though the Saints are 1-3, it's not like the Panthers and the Falcons are 4-0. Everybody here is still 2-2 with the Panthers and the Falcons. No one's still running away with this. No. I still wouldn't be surprised if we get to the end of the season and both these teams still only have 8 wins. You know, I know we're only 4 games into the season, but I still wouldn't be surprised if Michael Penix gets hurt and they have to go back to Tua, or if Bryce Young and the offense falters again because Bryce Young regresses at some point during the season, and the winner of this division has 8 wins or 9 wins, and they're just over 500 or just under 500, because it is the NFC South. And the Saints, like they did last year at the end of the season, could go on a win streak and win this division, because at the end of the season, they find a way to win 4 or 5 games and end up winning the division. And same, I know they're 0-4, but the Bucks could find a way to make it interesting and play spoiler at the end of the season for a couple of these teams.
18: Yeah, no, I'm with you on that. And I think what kind of elevates the conversation of that division, the NFC South, is that you have young quarterbacks And like, I'll always enjoy watching an NFL game when there's decent young quarterbacks developing.
19: Mm-hmm.
18: Like I'm okay with the bumps along the way of the road of trying to become a great quarterback. Like Tyler Shuck wasn't perfect last night. Neither was Michael Penix. Penix was better, but Shuck to me, like, there's nothing that I saw last night to say, yeah, this is not it. Like, he looks like a starting quarterback.
19: Mm-hmm.
18: He make all the throws. There were some situations he could have been better, but like, he's not out there making wild mistakes.
19: No.
18: Costing the team like we've seen other young quarterbacks do, and those young quarterbacks then get pushed to the side or they get traded for fifth round picks.
19: Well, they also
18: find their way to New York. I mean, like, you know what I mean? Like, this is not JJ McCarthy.
19: No.
18: Tyler Shuck, I think, is going to be a good quarterback.
19: I think so too. They also drafted Jordan Tyson this past year, and he's on IR, and he should be coming back soon.
18: Oh, he didn't show up.
19: And I think that when he comes back, like, I think that they'll play well. He'll be better when he plays, you know? So.
18: Okay. Raj, you know exactly what I'm talking about. Raj is laughing at me. Jordan Tyson's the only player at the draft that we did not talk to who was there.
19: I know.
18: That's it. That was the joke. It was for Raj. Raj, that was for you.
20: The best was the explanation from the NFL. They're like, yeah, he left. I go, oh, no, he just left.
18: He just left. Okay. He just left. Didn't want to partake.
20: Yeah, okay. I said, okay.
18: All right.
20: They're like, Dylan Thielemann will be up here in a minute, though. We're like, okay, cool.
18: Yeah.
19: That's
18: sure.
19: Fine. Whatever. I'll talk to Dylan.
18: It's all good.
19: Go Bears.
18: I mean, Jordan Tyson.
20: I never heard that before. They're just like, yeah, he left.
18: he didn't want to, he left.
19: Yeah.
18: I will say this. There were concerns about his injury status in college.
19: Yes, there were.
18: Before he got to the NFL.
19: Uh-huh.
18: Right? And he's unavailable.
19: Yep.
18: So he's also someone that jumped up the draft boards based on pro workouts.
19: Yeah.
18: So he has the talent.
19: Mm-hmm.
18: He's also had devastating injuries in college.
19: Yeah.
18: And now he's also injured again.
19: Yes, he is. But he should help when he comes back.
18: He should. And also, can I add this to the conversation? Saints, wide receivers. The Guardian caps? Come on. You're never going to be a great offense with all the Guardian caps out there. I'm sorry. That might be the most meathead take I have, but it just doesn't look right, man.
19: You don't want people to be safe.
18: No, I mean, listen. Don't you understand you're playing football to begin with? Like, is it really changing that much?
20: It's not that Pablo found out. That's his latest one. The Guardian caps seems
18: is
20: like
18: it really?
20: Mikey's, yeah.
18: What did Pablo find out with the Guardian cap?
20: He and Christopher Nowinski, the former wrestler who's like an expert on CTE, that's who he had speaking with him. And long story short, they found out that it they're not all that helpful, like at all. And especially the ones they're actually pitching to the high school kids are even less helpful than the ones that the NFL players are doing. But essentially, because Nowitzki studied this for like multiple decades, it doesn't really seem to be helping much of anything.
19: I will say this.
18: How can you say this? You can't be a top level wide receiver wearing a Guardian cap.
19: I will
18: cap.
19: Say this. If I was a defensive coordinator, all of my defensive backs would be wearing Guardian caps.
20: Oh, I'm putting my defensive lineman in it. We had one earlier this year when one deflected. You know, while he's going to play, would deflect off the Guardian
18: cap. That's
20: Abdallah's
18: point. It gives you an extra 2 inches on top.
19: Gives you an extra 2 inches. Yeah. I need all the inches I can get, man.
18: Hey.
19: Are you kidding me?
18: Don't we all?
19: Right?
18: Don't we all?
19: Are you kidding me? You're throwing into the end zone and you're not looking at the ball and you're jumping and I gotta look over
18: this
19: that big
18: fluffy thing on top of your head.
19: I gotta look over big head. Are you kidding me?
18: A big
20: like
18: mushroom or something.
20: Spaceballs.
19: Are you kidding me?
18: It's that. What's his name? Toad from Mario, Super Mario? Right? Like,
21: it's a big dude.
18: I mean,
19: I'm going into my defensive meeting today and I'm saying every one of
18: Guardian hats.
19: Guardian caps, all of
18: for
19: you.
18: For everyone.
19: Put this on. I don't care.
18: It might be the dumbest thing I say, but I can't take you seriously as an offensive player wearing one of those. Like Chris Olave. I would think he's like a top 10 wide receiver. In my mind, I downgrade him because he's wearing the Guardian cap. It just doesn't look right.
20: Do you hold
18: I'm
20: it
18: sorry,
20: against the
18: I'm being
20: is
18: honest.
20: It just because he's a skilled position player? Like, is it okay for the left guard to have one on?
18: Yeah, I don't care.
19: Offensive linemen,
18: you know, and I also understand the offensive and defensive linemen, those helmets are hitting far more frequently than other positions.
20: Yeah.
18: So I don't have a problem with that.
19: Running backs.
18: If you want to be, it's.
19: Who's the Bears running back?
18: Roshan Johnson wears one.
19: Roshan Johnson wears one. Yeah.
18: Yeah, not for me. It's not for me. My skill position players and quarterbacks, you shouldn't be wearing them. That's me. I'm sorry. If you're on the line, okay.
19: I'm telling you.
18: If you're a sneaky tight end that wants to run out in routes, no.
19: There will be
18: blocking tight ends only.
19: There will be a defensive backs
18: maybe
19: coach.
18: Maybe fullbacks.
20: Can Cole Kmet wear one, but Colston Loveland can't? Is that like where the line is?
18: Yeah. Sam Roush, he can wear one. He's messing up the game enough for the Chicago Bears.
19: Yeah. I'll tell you this. There will be a defensive backs coach that gets praised because all of them will run out there and like some commentator will be like, man, this is I'll tell you what, this is genius. This is
20: sub-commentator as he goes right into a Collinsworth impersonation.
19: I'll tell you what, Mike.
18: This is genius.
19: This guy is a genius.
18: Okay, am I wrong, but don't the Texans have like two or three defensive backs that wear the Guardian caps?
19: Maybe.
18: I feel like the Texans are heavy in the hats.
19: Maybe they're ahead of the game.
18: Well, it's not helping the wins right now.
19: I'll tell you this. Maybe their quarterback needs to be wearing a Guardian cap.
18: I can't be alone in the thought of that doesn't look cool.
19: No.
18: I'm sorry. I get vanity over being smart and protecting your health. I understand.
19: Would it look cooler if it didn't look like you were wearing a bag on your head?
18: Yes, it would look cooler if it didn't look like you're wearing a bag on top of the helmet. Yes, okay. I agree.
19: If it was just a bigger helmet.
20: So that happened in 2014. I'm covering the Broncos. Wes Welker had like a series of concussions, and he came out and he had what you're talking about, Abdallah. He had like the giant helmet, which is funny because he was like a little slot receiver anyway, and it looked like you were playing a video game with him on big head mode. While he was out
19: there.
20: Would that be cooler than the Guardian caps?
19: I think so. I think if it was just a shiny big helmet, we'd be okay.
18: Do you guys remember back in the day? This is for the older, older millennial football fans. Do you remember the first time that Peyton Manning rolled out with that ginormous helmet with the big like protection on the side cheek area?
20: Yeah.
18: And it was like, what the hell is that, dude? You look awkward to begin with. What is with that big helmet?
19: We crap on the Manning cast. Okay. The funniest thing I've ever seen last night was Steve Gleason roasting Peyton Manning for his, making fun of his forehead. Did you see it?
18: It's so great.
19: It's the funniest thing in the world. Roasting him. You gotta look. I was worse than I'm laughing now because it's still funny. The clip of him.
18: Rise, can you find that?
19: You gotta
18: clip?
19: Find yeah, it. Find it. We have to. It is the funniest thing I've ever heard of him talking about blocking punts, and then they show him the clip of Peyton Manning kicking punts, and would you be able to block a Peyton Manning punt, and Steve Gleason roasting him because he has to talk using the computer.
18: Yeah, right.
19: So he has to use the computer to talk, and it's the funniest roast I have ever heard because it's in the computer voice. It's so good because you had to think about it. It's so funny. It's such a good burn. It's such a good burn.
18: All right. We'll get that. We'll play that here on the show. Let's go to Wes in Idaho. You're on with Black and Abdallah. You can call the show 310-840-4910. Wes in Idaho. What's up, my man?
0: I love your show, man. I'm laughing every day, and I'm a steady listener.
18: Thank you. Appreciate it.
0: That even one quarterback will make all 17 games. You think there'll be one NFL quarterback make all 17 games? Because certainly Penix won't. Penix, I'm a huge Husky fan in Washington, and he never made a full season there. Great quarterback, great instincts. But is there one quarterback that's going to hold up? Will Purdy hold up? You know, will any of them? They're all pretzels. I'm the pretzel man. I know. They're pretzels.
18: You know, to answer your question, Wes, there were a lot of quarterbacks last year that played all 17 games.
19: Stafford, Goff, Prescott, May, Darnold, Lawrence, Caleb Williams, Bo Nix, Baker Mayfield, Josh Allen, Cam Ward. That's all of them.
18: Yeah. So, wait, what is that, like 13?
19: Yeah.
18: 14 quarterbacks?
0: Not even half.
18: I'd say that's a good number, though.
19: Yeah, that's
18: wouldn't
19: a decent
18: you say
19: number.
0: Not even half. They're falling like flies. They're all pretzels.
18: Yes, yes, they're all pretzels.
19: Jalen Hurts would have played 17, but remember they benched
18: everyone.
19: They sat everyone because they didn't care about seeding, so he doesn't count. He would have played 17.
18: So it's Wes, you're right. It's half the league. The other half, salted pretzels.
19: Yeah.
0: It's going to get to where they're going to need four backups.
18: I mean, some teams do, and we've seen that already. Yeah. Thanks for the call, Wes. Appreciate you, my man. There he is, Wes in Idaho. You can always call the show or text us at 310-840-4910. Black and Abdallah here on Westwood One Sports and the Westwood One Sports app. Yeah, I mean, sure. Like, the keeping your quarterback healthy is certainly a way to, like, have success, right? Like, if you're running out second and third string quarterbacks constantly, you're not going to win a ton of games. And I think that's why when you see teams winning with their backups, you have to give them credit. The Giants, for example. The fact that they're 3-1 with Jameis at quarterback, that's impressive. Yep. Chicago, in the last couple of weeks, with their third and their second string quarterback, looking like they haven't missed a beat offensively.
19: Minnesota.
18: That's credit. Minnesota, 4-0.
19: Yep.
18: Had their starters there.
19: But
18: Carson Wentz was good when he was in there
19: as
18: a backup.
19: Carson Wentz might be better.
18: It's Black and Abdallah here on Westwood One Sports. 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Abdallah, when we look for the Defensive Player of the Week, after week four of the NFL, where are we going?
19: Well, this guy doesn't play a lot of defense, but in this game, he did. He did for once. I'm going to give it to Travis Hunter. He's normally not a big defensive player.
18: He splits his time.
19: No, he played all defense in this game.
18: Oh, what a concept.
19: Yeah. And he had an interception. He intercepted Joe Burrow, and in a big game, who'd have thunk it, they played him in all defensive snaps. So Travis Hunter is our defensive player of the week.
18: What a concept. A defensive player playing defensive snaps.
19: Yeah.
18: And having success. That's outstanding. So there you go. 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Our members are the mission. Raj, were you able to get the Peyton Manning roast?
20: I was. Yes. I was. And here, let's see how much we can get Abdallah to crack up.
6: Steve, obviously you're one of the best punt blockers of your era. And I want to show you some punting footage when we can. Here we go. This is Peyton attempting to cough in corner punt and show Peyton's places.
21: I think it's time to put
6: Steve, how easy would it have been to block Peyton as the punter?
22: That looked like Pat McAnally.
23: Peyton, unfortunately for both of us, long before I hit the ball, I'd hit your forehead.
6: Yes. We got a forehead joke in. I love it.
19: Stop the Manning cast now. It's never going to get any better than that.
18: All right, that's it.
19: It's never going to get any better.
18: It's good
19: I don't
18: to
19: care
18: see
19: who
18: him out there
19: on.
18: With all the Saints players 20 years later since the first game after Katrina. So that was great. That's what a great roast. You're right. That was outstanding. That was awesome. You know, we're through almost a quarter of the season. It's time to grade some quarterbacks. In power rankings, we'll do that with Raj coming up next. Into sports cards, four of them are sold every second on Whatnot.
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0: This is Black and Abdallah on Westwood One Sports. Here's Chris Black and Adam Abdallah.
1: Abdallah, now it's time to go on out to Parts Unknown, Colorado, and that's where we find Raj Sharon.
2: And the next question comes from the line of Raj Sharon with Westwood One. Please proceed.
1: On a Tuesday, it's time for Power Rankings with Raj. What's up, Raj?
3: What's up, fellas? You know, this whole thing has been blown with the 17th game. The whole theme was supposed to be a quarter, you know, through. And now we're kind of a quarter through because the 17th game. But we're going to pretend like it's a quarter through. Okay? If everybody's on the same page there, Foxy, John Fox, he was the one who really embedded in me when I was covering him. The season is quarters, kid. The season's quarters. So we're through the first quarter right now, and that's what we're going to do today in Power Rankings. We're going to go through this first quarter to give some grades to some quarterbacks. See what I did right there. And we are going to start off with a grade of A. Adam Abdallah, four games into the season, what quarterbacks are you giving an A grade to?
4: All right, well, I have to, despite my better judgment, have to give an A to Brock Purdy. I feel like Brock Purdy is the kid in class that if the teacher forgets to give out homework, Brock Purdy's going to remind the teacher.
1: He also seems like the one that could do the group project, and you and I just get to put our names on it. Yeah. And it's like, it's all right. Brock took care of it.
4: Yeah. I'm looking at the MVP odds. I don't understand how Trevor Lawrence is plus 650 to win MVP and Dak Prescott is 13-1. I don't understand it. I don't understand how Dak Prescott is so low. Dak Prescott has over 1,000 yards already. He has 8 touchdowns and 1 interception. Trevor Lawrence has 843 yards, 8 touchdowns, and 2 interceptions. He has, like, 200 yards less than him. Like, and the same amount of touchdowns, 1 less interception. Dak is playing better than he is.
3: It's the record, though. That's what they look for when it comes to MVP. It's the record.
4: But wins aren't a quarterback stat now? Yeah. Is that what we're doing?
1: Kind of.

0: I'm going to put Bryce Young leads the NFL in passing yards through 4 weeks. Dak Prescott, Matthew Stafford, Joe Burrow, and number six for an A through 4 weeks, building the tension, Kirk Cousins.
1: Ooh, look at you.
2: Wow, that is some impartial grading, giving an A to the student you didn't even want in your class.
0: The student that I want to kick out of the class. Yes.
1: Yeah, the class clown.
0: Yeah. Cole's cash himself.
1: Yeah. My problem with Bryce is that he's...
0: You don't like yardage?
1: He's taken 10 sacks this year.
0: That's right. 9 touchdowns, 2 interceptions.
1: Double-digit sacks.
0: That's fine.
1: And he's lost 2 games. The wins aren't a quarterback stat, apparently.
2: All right, guys. Now we go to... Now it's going to get a little more interesting. I figured okay. Who are we giving Bs to? What quarterbacks a quarter into the season are you giving a B grade to? Chris Black with a B.
0: All right. I've got 4 in this category. 5. I'm going to give you 5. Jared Goff, Tyler Shuck, because I think Shuck has been worthy of a B to this point. I'm going to give you guys the 2 best quarterbacks in the NFL, Mahomes and Allen. And then the 5th guy, maybe a little surprise, to this point, I thought he's been very impressive. CJ Stroud. I'm going to give him a B.
1: All right.
0: So those are my 5 quarterbacks.
1: All right. You know that there are 2 starting quarterbacks that have yet to throw. I'm trying to make to see if... has Penix thrown an interception yet? I don't think he's played enough games. You know, there are 2 starting quarterbacks that have played in 4 games that have yet to throw an interception. It is Geno Smith and Jared Goff have not thrown interceptions yet. Geno Smith is wild that he hasn't thrown an interception yet. But I agree with you. Jared Goff gets a B for me as well. I think Stafford also gets a B as well. Like, he's got 1,200. He's almost got 1,300 yards. The touchdown to interception ratio is not good. It's 6-6. It's not good. But for the yards and keeping his team, you know, and driving his team down the field and everything, like, he's still one of the best in the game. But he's not. It's not an A. I'm giving him a B. It's not a B plus either. It's a solid B. Josh Allen also a B. And
0: seems very well thought out.
1: Yeah, it is. It is. And Joe Burrow also.
2: Saying it twice doesn't make it necessarily that much.
1: And Joe Burrow
2: Black just got up. We lost Black.
0: Oh, because Raj and I are on the same page.
1: And Joe Burrow is also getting a B.
0: We're on the same page.
1: I'm just not handing out. I'm just not giving out every quarterback a grade. We know the quarterbacks that suck. So I'm not giving out every quarterback a grade like you are. Here's 6 quarterbacks that are going to get A's. Here's 5-7 quarterbacks that are going to get B's. Here are the 6 that are going to get C's, because C's get degrees. Here's the 7 that gets C's. Chris, go right ahead.
2: Well, Abdallah, we'll lead with you, starting with C. These are the grades that some people say C's get degrees, and for parents like yours and mine, you don't even want to go home with this grade. It's a C.
1: No, I am not going home with a C. I am not going home with a C.
0: Woo. I was celebrated for C's.
1: Dude, I got grounded for C's. Are you kidding me? Like, hardcore grounded.
0: That's why I'm here.
2: Yeah, we all wound up the same place.
1: Yeah, to me, because to me...
0: So what does that say about this situation?
1: Well, to me, a C, it was basically a C, D, or an F all got the same result. So these quarterbacks could all be in the same category for me, basically, because I got grounded the same regardless. I'm going to say, for me, the C's would be C.J. Watson... gets a C for me.
0: C.J. Watson. Who's C.J. Watson?
1: Or C.J. Watson. C.J. Stroud. C.J. Watson.
0: The old guard?
1: Yeah. C.J. Stroud. Deshaun Watson. Excuse me.
2: There we go.
1: C.J. Stroud. Deshaun Watson.
2: Big fan guy.
1: Yeah. C.J. Stroud. Deshaun Watson. And Bo Nix.
3: Big community guy. Big city guy. Big fan guy.
0: Thank you, Deshaun.
1: Yeah.
2: All right. What do you say, Black? He's getting C's from you.
1: C.J. Stroud, Deshaun Watson, Bo Nix. Those 3.
0: All right. I've got 4 in this category since Abdallah has such an issue with my grading.
1: Yeah.
0: Trevor Lawrence, Aaron Rodgers, Lamar Jackson, Deshaun Watson.
1: Okay.
0: Those are my C's.
1: Okay.
0: Yeah. Those are my guys for this category.
2: All right, guys, now we go to the other side.

0: a D. Not a good grade, although some say it counts for diploma. Who's getting your D's, Chris Black?
1: Easy. I am going to hand you Drake May, Justin Herbert, and Baker Mayfield.
2: Oof. Guy hasn't even played.
1: Yeah, but when he was out there, he wasn't playing great.
2: Okay.
1: So I've got those three in my D category.
2: Kyler Murray, Justin Herbert, Aaron Rodgers.
0: Ooh, okay. So now we get to the big one. An F. Who gets a failing grade at quarterback a quarter into the season? Adam Abdallah.
2: I mean, the problem is these are the guys that haven't really played a lot.
1: Well, it's your grading system. You can decide how you want to grade those. I have chosen to kind of remove many of those who have been injured, but you can go ahead and grade them.
2: Cam Ward gets an F so far.
1: See, there you go. That's a good one.
2: He hasn't
0: greatest opening
2: well.
0: In the history of the NFL. QB gets you an
2: well,
0: F.
2: Well, listen, it still can be if you get the right quarterback. Jacoby Brissett gets an F right now. And Geno Smith gets an F right now.
1: Oh, wow. Okay.
0: Geno hasn't thrown a pick.
2: So?
0: Jacoby's kind of overachieved a little for Arizona.
2: Geno Smith's been sacked 12 times.
1: So?
2: Geno Smith's been sacked 12 times.
1: So?
2: He's been sacked 12 times.
0: And Flex said it twice. That means so? It's got to be true. Yeah. Black, right, who are your Fs?
1: So here are my Fs. And I'm not trying to do something cute here with this, but I feel like it's necessary. J.J. McCarthy gets an F.
2: You are doing something key. He hasn't played.
0: Man, he's catching strays.
1: Dude, he was traded for a fifth-round pick. He was a 10th overall pick a couple years ago.
2: The greatest coaching addition was Mike Tomlin.
1: And I'm going to say, if J.J. McCarthy is getting enough, Kyler Murray is also getting enough to this point. Those are my two Fs I'm handing out. It's been a failure for those two quarterbacks, even though the team's been successful.
2: Mm-hmm.
0: I'm just expecting a J.J. McCarthy stray. Like, I think that just kind of works. Go ahead. Put him on your list, too, Abdallah. Give him an F.
2: I already gave my Fs.
0: You can add McCarthy. You can make an adjustment.
2: Oh, I don't want to add McCarthy. I didn't want to put McCarthy on
1: there. I'm not putting McCarthy on mine.
2: He hasn't played. I'm playing the game the right way.
1: Incomplete grades for Caleb Williams, for Jaden Daniels, for Jackson Dart, for many of the quarterbacks who have been injured. I've got incomplete grades.
0: Mm-hmm. Well, the good thing is, guys, we're only a quarter in. We're not even at midterms left yet. There's plenty of semester left to turn this thing around. Black, I know you've been there before. You know, those first quarter grades come in, and oof, we have to be pretty good on the midterms to pull this one up.
1: What type of extra credit do you offer for this class? That was usually my goal. Is there a way that I could do like can we write an extra essay or something? Can I give you something to increase the grade?
0: Can J.J. McCarthy do some extra credit to pull that F up to a D, Black? Maybe stay after practice. Maybe he could drive Scatabu around.
1: Unseat Winston as quarterback and win games for the Giants.
2: Yeah.
0: They're 3-1.
1: That's going to happen.
0: They're the first place New York Giants.
1: Thank you, Raj.
0: Thank you, fellas.
1: There he is. Power rankings on a Tuesday with Raj grading the quarterbacks about a quarter of the way through the NFL season. Man, I thought you would give away more apps.
2: No.
1: How did we didn't give Jordan Love a D or an F to this point this season?
2: He's not worthy of a grade.
1: Wow. He's played, though.
2: Mm-hmm.
1: He's been out there for the Green Bay Packers.
2: That's what you want to call it.
1: 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There's one coach in the NFL that's a part of a big rivalry game this weekend who's refusing to partake in the back and forth of the rivalry. We'll tell you about that next.
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0: is Black and Abdallah on Westwood One Sports. 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
1: We don't shy away from the fact that we broadcast from the great city of Chicago each and every day. 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It's Packers week, and Packers week, the two times a year it takes place, are a huge deal in Chicago and also in the state of Wisconsin. It's something that people talk about. You see more fandom out and about. You see Packers stuff. There's a lot of people who are Green Bay Packer fans who live in the Chicagoland area. Mm-hmm. So you see a lot of Packers gear out. You see all the Bears gear, and especially those who are north of the border into the state of Wisconsin as well. So Packers week is a big deal. And being Bears fans, lifelong Chicago Bears fans, like, it's pretty cool. Finally, we have a team that seems competitive. Going into this game on Sunday, Chicago is the favorite on the road by 3 points. That, to me, is wild. Without their starting quarterback, I have never in my life had a team go on the road to Green Bay without the starting quarterback and be favored on the road by 3 points.
2: The Bears haven't been a road favorite at Lambeau since?
1: I think it was 2006.
2: 2006. Yep. Rex Grossman and Lovie Smith, week one of the 2006 season.
1: Well, and that, that's the team that went to the Super Bowl. They lost to the Colts. So that was a very good Chicago Bears team.
2: Yes.
1: Led by defense. It's the way that they got there. Turnovers. And then, you know, Brian Urlacher, Lance Briggs, Peanut Tillman, though, that was that team.
2: Mm-hmm.
1: So, you know, that's what's different about this era is that the Chicago offense is leading the way. Either way, Packer week is a big deal here. And we have a head coach now in Ben Johnson who fully supports the rivalry of the Chicago Bears and the Green Bay Packers. Last year, after the Bears beat the Packers in the locker room, this is what Ben Johnson said to his team. Yeah. So the level of animosity in this rivalry has definitely been taken up a few notches. Last year in the playoffs, remember when the Chicago Bears beat the Packers? Caleb Williams was on TV and he was wearing the cheese grater hat, right? Like that was like a big moment from the playoffs last year. And like just straight up on TV, he was on the TV set grating cheese, like really giving it to the Green Bay Packers. And it's fun. Rivalries are great in sports and they're great in the NFL. Unless you have someone who doesn't want to partake. And that's Matt LaFleur. Take a listen to Matt LaFleur yesterday speaking to the Green Bay media when he was asked about whether or not he will go and join the back and forth with Ben Johnson in this rivalry.
3: Because this game is about players. And so we'll keep it about the players. I'm not the one out there they're playing. So I think that's always been my mentality, and we're going to keep it about those guys. And don't get me wrong, I love the rivalry. It's awesome. It's great. It's intense. You can feel it on game day. You can feel it throughout the course of the week. And also the significance, I mean, they're the defending North champions. So what a great opportunity, great challenge for us in our home stadium to play against the defending champ.
1: Oh, okay. Yeah, Bears Packers week. Really, really sell it there. Matty LaFleur. All lined up with his fresh haircut.
2: That mustache looks nice.
1: He and Todd Monken can clips together. But I guess it does.
4: Really, Todd's just trying to get a sweet haircut.
1: Thank you, Todd. Yeah, Monken would appreciate a good rivalry.
2: Yeah, of course.
1: He wouldn't downplay it. It's about the player. Okay. What a beta move. Matt LaFleur. I mean, geez. Is it because the Bears kicked their ass last year? Is that why he's trying to take this approach where like they're trying to lay, you know, in the weeds and they're going to surprise people on Sunday? What? Right? Like it's okay to say, yeah, we don't like Chicago. We want to go after them.
2: Yeah. I mean, look, I think you can say that this is a game in the division. We know these games mean more. These games matter more. Like again, This is a rivalry game. We know this game means more to the fans. You can say things like that. You don't have to be a dweeb. Like, that's what you, that's the only word I can think of that won't get me kicked off the air. You don't have to be a dweeb. I had to look up what the actual term meant so I wouldn't get kicked off the air. It's a socially awkward, like, nerd. Like, don't be, you're being a dweeb, man.
1: I will say this. Maybe LaFleur learned his lesson because last year, heading into the playoff game between the Bears and the Packers, mm-hmm. Jeff Hafley, the defensive coordinator at the time, was talking tons of trash.
2: Yeah.
1: And then they lost.
2: Okay.
1: So maybe the approach this year for Green Bay is don't say anything.
2: Okay.
1: Because clearly it's getting Chicago excited, right? Because like Ben Johnson used all of that. DJ Moore was openly talking trash to the Packers before and after games.
2: Mm-hmm.
1: Caleb Williams doing it. I will say this, for a team that has not accomplished anything, the Bears are very chesty about the position that they're in right now.
2: Oh, listen.
1: A team that's lost for the last 40 years against the other team,
2: yeah,
1: Green Bay has been better for the last 40 years in this rivalry. Chicago has been very chirpy and chesty but the last 6 months.
2: Yeah, but the players have only been around this Bears team for a couple years and this rivalry for a couple years. And these Bears players have been reveling in the Packers' struggles this year. Like they've, like on Twitter, they've been very online about the Packers' struggles this season. And look, I know that Bajan played well. He played okay. I know that Case Keenum played well, but like you don't have Caleb Williams. You're going on the road. Just be careful.
1: Just
2: be careful. And I also think that like the reason that Ben Johnson leans into this rivalry a lot is not just because it's the Packers. I think it's because it's LaFleur. I think it's because like Ben Johnson didn't come from the Shanahan McVay tree. Like
1: he does not like those guys.
2: He's his own guy.
1: Yeah.
2: Right? Like he didn't come from someone's tree.
1: No,
2: he's
1: you're
2: his
1: right.
2: own and, like shrub.
1: This goes you know? Back it goes back to last season.
2: Yeah.
1: He and they have a problem with him. It goes both ways. And so like because there's the LaFleur Ben Johnson, that also has trickled down to like, does McVay and Ben John, do they get along? Shannon, like, cause they have their own little,
2: You know, the meme of the guy standing in the back of the corner of the party and everyone's talking and the guy, it's like, they have no idea I'm this. Ben Johnson's that guy. He's in the background going, they have no idea I'm Ben Johnson. And it's Shanahan, LaFleur,
1: yeah,
2: McVay.
1: It's the cool kids
2: it's
1: club.
2: It's the cool kids club. And he's in the back there going, they have no idea I have the best offense in the NFL. And he is going to prove that he has the best offense in the NFL. And he might do it this weekend because that Packers defense is bad.
1: So, I mean, that's the latest. Matt LaFleur trying to downplay it, saying he has respect for the rivalry. But also not really feeding into any of it. And it's about the players.
2: Okay.
1: It's about the players.
2: All right.
1: One team has their starting quarterback this week in this game, and you're an underdog at home. View that however you will. I am a little skeptical of Chicago being able to go on the road in the division as a favorite without Caleb Williams and to be able to cover that. But if they run the football like they have and they just do not let up, because like Green Bay's defense struggles to stop the run,
2: mm-hmm.
1: so that could certainly be the way this game kind of plays out. And it's a big rivalry here in Chicago. Even though there's a team in the baseball playoffs, it is Bears Packers week, and a little flavor from here at home in Chicago to all of you listening to the show, because it is a big deal here in this city. Such a big deal that Paws Chicago is selling pet-sized Grater hats ahead of the Bears-Packers game to try and raise money for Paws Chicago.
2: Mm-hmm.
1: Have you seen these?
2: Yeah.
1: They're for dogs,
2: mm-hmm.
1: and they're the cheese grater hat, but for the size of a dog, mm-hmm. and it straps around the dog's head.
2: Yeah.
1: So you can get a little cheese grater hat for your dog,
2: yeah.
1: ahead of Bears-Packers this week.
2: Mm-hmm.
1: How great is that?
2: Yeah, it's very cute.
1: Isn't it? It's very cute.
2: It's very cute. It's a first come, first serve thing. They only made it. Listen, there's going to be like a, these things are going to sell out fast. They didn't make a lot of these. And, I imagine that some people will try to get these because it's hard to get the cheese grater hats in general. So people will try to get these and wear them themselves instead of their dogs because the cheese grater hats are hard to come by these days because so many people want them and will want to wear them up to Lambeau. Because I imagine as bad as the Packers are, people might be unloading those tickets to Bears fans.
1: There's only 50 hats.
2: Yeah.
1: $30 each. First come, first serve. They go on sale in Lincoln Park at the Paws Center here in Chicago on Friday from 11 a.m. to 1 p.m. There's no way those last beyond 11:05.
2: Mm-hmm.
1: Right? Like the first 50 people in line are going to buy those.
2: Yeah.
1: And Raj, what do you mean we're so Bears fans? What the hell does that mean? That's offensive from you.
2: It's mean.
1: And there's just silence from Raj. All right.
2: It's
1: that's
2: mean.
1: Fair. We
2: it's
1: get
2: mean.
1: It. That's we get it. Just silence from Raj. No response. I get it. No problem.
2: What's mean?
1: He's chatting us saying you guys are such Bears fans. Yes, that's exactly who we are. We are Bears fans. Absolutely. I'm sorry that there's nothing in your Bronco fandom like Bears Packers. I'm sorry. It just doesn't exist. That's what it is. It's Blackie Abdallah here on Westwood One Sports. Should I get one of these cheese grater hats?
2: I've got one in my cart already.
1: Should I go on Friday and try to pick one up?
2: Well, I mean, you could order them online, but it won't ship until later in the month. So you get it for the second game of the season.
0: This is Westwood One Sports. 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
3: Live from Chicago, Black and Abdallah here on Westwood One Sports and the Westwood One Sports app. Last night, great Monday night football game for the Falcons. They win 45-24 over the Saints. I expected a little bit more from the Saints, but when the Falcons were running the ball like they were, Bijan Robinson was incredible, and that offensive line kept moving the Saints out of the way. Both Robinsons, both backs for the Falcons were outstanding. And also Michael Penix. Can he play a little? We've kind of seen it now in two games that this Atlanta offense looks completely different with Michael Penix Jr. in the mix at quarterback. And it seems to add an added dimension to the Falcons' potential this upcoming season, because now through 4 weeks, a team that originally through the first 2 weeks of the season looked like one of the worst teams in football, now they look competitive. They look like a team that could win a division. They look like a team that could make a run at the playoffs.
4: I don't think the question was ever, can Michael Penix play?
3: It certainly did. You didn't think that he would be able to play.
4: No,
3: he's not going to be able to stay healthy and he's not going to be able to play.
4: You have said multiple times on this show
3: that you think Atlanta needs to be drafting a quarterback next year.
4: There's a difference. The difference is, can he play or can he play? He can play.
3: Can he play or can he play?
4: Yeah, the difference can he play? Yeah, he can play. The question is, he's played in 12 games in the last 2 years prior to this. That's the difference. Can he play? Can he stay healthy? That's the question. The question is, in the next game against the Ravens, if he takes a hit, is he going to be out for the next 7 weeks? That's the question.
3: You ready for this one? We didn't even talk about this before the show. You ready for this one?
4: Huh.
3: Who's going to be the better quarterback at the end of the day based on health? Hmm. Michael Penix Jr. or Jaden Daniels? How about that one? Think about that one.
4: Well, one's already been to an NFC championship game.
3: That is true.
4: I was going to
3: injury prone constantly.
4: Both of them are.
3: So constantly.
4: The question has never been whether or not Michael Penix can play the game. The question has always been, can he stay healthy? Last year when he played 9 games, he was good. He threw for 2,000 yards. He had a 60% completion percentage. He played well. He threw 9 touchdowns, 3 interceptions. He played well. There's never been a question of whether or not he can play. The question is, can he stay healthy enough to play? So if he gets hurt in the next couple games and has to miss the rest of the season, no, you move on. I don't care if he can play when he's healthy or not. That's the question. Yeah, he can play. Sure, this team can win the division and go to the playoffs and maybe win a game in the playoffs. The question is, if this guy gets hurt again and you have to go to Tua, no, you're not sticking with him. You have to move on as an organization because you can't rely on him to be healthy because you've invested so much. And every time in this offseason, how many times did we come in here? They paid who again? They paid this guy? They've paid everybody. So you can't rely on a guy who's going to constantly get hurt. But if he plays the rest of the season and he remains healthy through the rest of the season, then fine. Stick with him.
3: Isn't last night's offensive output exactly why they pay who they pay?
4: Exactly.
3: I mean, if Penix is there and able to stay healthy for the majority of the season,
4: mm-hmm.
3: Bijan was incredible. 145, 2 touchdowns. Brian Robinson, 62 yards on 14 carries, 3 touchdowns. Drake London, 5 receptions, 96 yards. No touchdowns last night. But he's a game-breaking wide receiver.
4: Mm-hmm.
3: Kyle Pitts even got into the mix, 3 receptions for 47 yards. He's been like the forgotten piece of the offense to this point in the season for the Falcons. That's why you pay those guys.
4: Yeah.
3: Because when they're healthy, they post 45 on the Saints last night. And the Saints defense is bad. And we can talk about the Saints here in a moment, but that defense is not going to keep the Saints in games. And Tyler Shuck isn't good enough yet to be able to just gunsling out there against a team that is unstoppable with a run game offensively like the Falcons. I don't know, man. I see your point. If the quarterback play can't stay healthy, So Penix can't stay healthy. You have to go to Tua. That stinks. You don't want to do that. If that's the case, I don't think you give up on Michael Penix, because when we've seen him play, he is competent. He is a good quarterback.
4: You can't do this again.
3: He's a good young quarterback.
4: You can't do this again, dude.
3: But this is not J.J. McCarthy with the Vikings.
4: I understand that, but you can't do
3: this again.
4: This
3: isn't Zach Wilson with the Jets.
4: Dude, you can't do this again. He played in 9 games last year. He played in 5 the year before that. Let's say the same thing. I don't want the same thing to happen for him. I like watching Michael Penix play. I think this is a dynamic offense. I think Kevin Stefanski is going to make this offense great. But if you watch this and this happens again, and let's say he plays 5 games or he plays 7 games and he misses half the season again, he's already missed 2 games this season because he wasn't ready to play. So if he misses more time this year, you as a new coaching staff, as a new organization with a new front office, you can't do this. You can't rely on this. You can't go with all the weapons that you have and seeing what you can do and how you can dominate in a game with.
3: So what do you want?
4: With fine quarterback.
3: What do you want them to do? Go out and get Kirk Cousins again?
4: No, draft a quarterback. Draft a this team is set up.
3: They'll bring Kirk Cousins back.
4: No, this team is set up that if you drop a quarterback in here that can compete, that can play,
3: I think
4: you'd be fine.
3: You're too hardline stanced on this.
4: No, I'm not.
3: Yes, you are. I think the Falcons are going to be okay.
4: How much more evidence do you need than 3 years of a dude that gets hurt constantly if he gets hurt again? How much more do you need?
3: Yeah,
4: you're ready to throw out Jaden Daniels.
3: No.
4: But you're right. No, Penix can stay.
3: No. First of all, let's clarify the sports opinions here on the show. You are the one last week that suggested that the Commanders move off of Jaden Daniels. I was just saying, if we were having a conversation like that about the Commanders and Jaden Daniels,
4: yes,
3: then shouldn't we look at Penix and the success that he's had when he's out there, that he is certainly capable of playing to the level that we've seen Jaden Daniels play to?
4: He absolutely is. But if he gets hurt again, he has to miss an extended period of time. Sorry, buddy. I'm not.
3: Sorry, buddy. You're gone.
4: It's the NFL. I'm bringing. They already brought somebody else in.
3: Abdullah's done.
4: Dude, they already brought somebody else in to compete with him because they didn't trust him to be healthy. What more are they saying to you?
3: How much of a competition was it? He was coming back from injury. I don't think it was a competition.
4: Regardless, they already.
3: Tua wasn't any good.
4: They already brought someone in to compete with him because they don't think he can stay healthy.
3: You always bring in quarterbacks.
4: So?
3: That doesn't mean that they're the guy.
4: They already brought someone in. If he can't stay healthy, this is 3 years now of evidence.
3: This sounds like you don't like Michael Penix.
4: I love Michael Penix. But I'm telling you right now that if he can't stay healthy, if he goes down with another injury, he's already had how many reconstructed knee surgeries do you have to have? Come on, man. What are we doing here?
3: I don't know. Ask. I mean, there's many, many different players who have gone through surgery. I mean, it's, of course, he has an injury past. I agree. I'm not avoiding that.
4: Mm-hmm.
3: I just think for you to say that if he gets injured one more time, the Falcons have to move on. What?
4: If he misses the rest of the
3: season.
4: What
3: are you talking about?
4: It's his third year. That's when you make your decision. It's his third year. If he misses more than the majority of the season, you got to cut bait. That's it. He started 3 games his rookie year, 9 games last year.
3: You have to cut bait.
4: And 2
3: that's
4: years
3: it.
4: So far. Yeah, that's it, man. It's the NFL. Sorry. Look at what happened to J.J. McCarthy. Sorry. Out.
3: Well,
4: You're done.
3: I think you got our order wrong. I think, sir, excuse me. I think he can't play.
4: Okay.
3: I think that's the difference.
4: And this guy
3: there's a difference. We ordered a quarterback who can play, and I think Penix can play.
4: And this guy can't stay healthy.
3: Yeah,
4: to me, there's no difference. You can't be available. You're not available to me.
3: Well,
4: you're not available.
3: I think teams will give a little bit more runway to a quarterback who can play.
4: How much more runway do you need? You've had 3 years of runway.
3: Well, it's not like they have to make a decision this offseason.
4: If you want to draft a quarterback, you do. How many quarterbacks are coming out
3: years.
4: This year?
3: You've got 2 more years if you're
4: I understand
3: out.
4: That. But
3: look at the draft mocks and everything. Those quarterbacks aren't lighting it up.
4: I understand that, but
3: you want Arch Manning right now? I know there's the pedigree, but what has Arch Manning done here in the first 5 weeks of the college football season to say
4: get him at value?
3: He's the overall number one pick.
4: Get him at a value.
3: Right now, the best player that's going to be in the draft next year is Jeremiah Smith.
4: Mm-hmm. But you don't need a wide receiver.
3: You don't.
4: But now you get him at a value. Get him while he's hot. Get him while the value's down.
3: I don't know how to take you seriously right now.
4: I'm taking the exact same stance I did with Jaden Daniels. If the guy can't stay healthy, the best thing you can do is be available. And he's not available. So why would I stick with him? Why would I stick with Michael Penix if he gets hurt again?
3: Because he's a quarterback you drafted who, when he plays, is decent.
4: No. This regime did not draft him. They've got no ties to him whatsoever.
3: The franchise drafted him.
4: No, not they. Now, this team didn't draft him.
3: Arthur Blank did.
4: He's an owner. Kick rocks. You're not in the draft room.
3: He's sitting up there. He's got his little headphones in, sitting next to Matt Ryan up in the suite last night. Did you see that?
4: Yeah, I did. Good for him.
3: Matt Ryan's trying to chart plays, and Arthur Blank is there. He's doing something on his phone.
4: Matt Ryan and Ian Cunningham have nothing to do with Michael Penix. Draft a new quarterback. If he can't stay healthy, you think Atlanta wants to deal with this when they see what you...
3: I think Atlanta's feeling pretty good today. I think that they have a top-flight offense that looked pretty impressive
4: today,
3: last night.
4: But if Michael Penix... Yeah, exactly. And look what they were dealing with 2 weeks ago. And look what they were dealing with at the beginning of the season.
3: All right.
4: You want to see that again?
3: All right, Slappy, hold on. You take any team in the NFL. You go to their backup quarterback. How many teams look good?
4: That's my point.
3: Seattle on the road at Washington.
4: You're doing my job for
3: me. Locke didn't look great.
4: You're doing my job.
3: He looked good in one game.
4: You're doing my job for me.
3: What are you yelling about?
4: I'm telling you that Atlanta doesn't want to put up with this anymore. And if he gets hurt, it's time to cut bait and you draft another quarterback because you saw what this Atlanta offense can be. So why would you stick with this if he gets hurt again? If he gets hurt again, go draft a quarterback that doesn't get hurt all the time.
3: Explain the Giants then.
4: What do you mean explain the Giants? They just won with Jameis Winston.
3: Yeah. Okay. Yeah. Why can't the Falcons do that?
4: Because they don't have good backups. They don't have a good quarterback system. You go and you get a different quarterback. You draft a different quarterback. We talked about the entire offseason, how this team was going to move on from their quarterbacks because they can't stay healthy. And now two games, now they got to stick with Penix because all of a sudden he's great. He hasn't proven he can stay healthy.
3: It's Bleck and Abdallah here on Westwood One Sports and the Westwood One Sports app, SiriusXM Channel 260. And all of our great radio affiliates around the country. I'm Chris Bleck along with Adam Abdallah. You can call or text us at 310-840-4910. Abdallah thinks if Penix gets hurt again, the Falcons need to move on.
4: Yeah.
3: I just want to make sure I'm not misquoting you as I say that.
4: Yeah.
3: Okay. The NFC South from last night, fun game to watch. Rivalry game, Saints and Falcons. Is the NFC South turning into one of the more fun divisions to kind of pay attention to and to watch, even though we don't expect any of these teams, Tampa, Carolina, New Orleans, Atlanta, to be 10, 11, 12 win teams this year. They're fun to watch because of the quarterback play, because of the four quarterbacks that are in there. Bryce Young, Tyler Shuck. We've been talking about Michael Penix. Baker Mayfield, when healthy.
4: Mm-hmm.
3: It's a fun division to watch. I know, like, some football fans, they're not very good, whatever. I don't care. The teams are somewhat competitive.
4: Yeah.
3: They're good games.
4: Mm-hmm.
3: That's a compliment for me. Somewhat competitive for the NFC South.
4: Yeah, you're patting the NFC South on the head.
3: No, I'm not.
4: No, yes, you are.
3: Last night was an entertaining game. Last night was a fun game to watch.
4: It was a fun game to watch.
3: It was a 20-point fun game to watch. Seriously.
4: It was a fun game to watch.
3: You look in the box score, you're like, oh, that wasn't even close. The game was interesting until the final 6 minutes.
4: It was a fun game to watch.
3: I enjoyed it.
4: Yeah. It was a fun game to watch. And I think that New Orleans isn't what New Orleans did yesterday isn't a reflection on their quarterback play. It's not a reflection on what Tyler Shuck can do and what this offense can do. It's a reflection on how horrible their defense is and how they can't stop the run. And how they also, on offense, they can't run the football. But that's not Tyler Shuck's fault. He can't control how inept they are on offense when it comes to running the football. And when you've got one of the best, if not the best, running back in football going against you, then, sorry, you've got no chance in that game. And you saw it from the very first carry that Bijan Robinson had. He took it right into the end zone. That was it. Game was over.
3: You can call or text the show at 310-840-4910. Text from the 850. reads, I don't think Texas wants Arch Manning. He's been a huge disaster to start the season. So there's the text from the 850. How about a text from the 719? Ring the bell, TKO. I don't know which side that is.
4: That's for you.
3: I don't know. I'm still standing. Maybe it's standing eight count, but I'm still standing. You were just yelling. I don't know what you were saying, but you were yelling.
4: Texas is the number one team in the country. What do you mean they don't want Arch Manning? They're undefeated. They're the number one team in the country. What do you mean they don't want Arch Manning?
3: Here he goes.
4: Oh, my God.
3: He hasn't played well.
4: So what? They're the number one team in the country. He brought them back and he beat Ohio State. What more do you want him to do?
3: A text from the 251. Keep bringing the Homer radio in reference to us talking about the Chicago Bears and the Green Bay Packers.
4: Mm-hmm.
3: It's Packer week, and we were just describing to the audience what it's like here in Chicago. Mm-hmm. Raj didn't appreciate it.
4: Oh, the TKO guy responded, Abdallah.
3: Okay, all right. Yeah, well, I'm Abdallah. Still standing.
4: Yeah.
3: Here we go. So, and Raj, your thoughts. You had a problem with the Bears-Packers conversation for rivalry week?
5: I don't have a problem. I think it's fun. You guys are such Bears fans. That's all.
3: But you only say you guys are such Bears fans as that. Like that's a dig.
5: How is that a dig? Well, a week ago, I made a joke about phantom roughing the passer penalties on Patrick Mahomes, and your instant thing was you're such a Broncos fan. So I would say it's a similar. You guys are just such Bears fans. You know, we're mad at LaFleur for trying to put the emphasis on the players and not making this a coach versus coach battle. My hunch is, just a hunch, if Ben Johnson was coaching Green Bay and Matt LaFleur was coaching Chicago, you'd be like, there we go. Yeah, our coach doesn't have clown behavior like that guy. That's my hunch.
3: Yeah, I mean, but that's what losers say, though. You're right. Like, I think that's the difference is Green Bay has finally taken a couple L's in this series. And that's why I think they're starting to stop outwardly talk about the rivalry.
4: Yeah.
3: It's all right. Fair and balanced. Raj, which team do you hate the most? You got 5 seconds. Go ahead.
5: Patriots.
3: Patriots.
5: It's always Patriots.
3: See that? No, that doesn't work.
5: Patriots.
3: No, that's not it.
5: Because it's a rivalry about winning in the playoffs to go achieve something, not just because of like some divisional or regional proximity. It's a somewhat mutual respect rivalry between great franchises who go to Super Bowls a lot.
3: Raj, the answer is like Kansas City or the Raiders.
5: They're in the division. Yeah, we play them a lot. I don't like them, but no, it's Patriots. We aspire for things. Higher, just like I don't think a Patriots fan would say the Jets or something. You know, it means
3: Patriots
5: more.
3: Patriots fans, probably Buffalo, I would imagine.
5: Maybe now, because Buffalo's been... Same thing with Chiefs, man. Most of the Chiefs haven't been all that good. I don't care about the Chiefs or the Raiders. It was, are we going to get past the Patriots? That was the question every year.
3: I don't know. That seems very new. You know, like the 70s, it goes the back 80s, to the 90s.
5: Not in the 70s through the 90s, but around the time Belichick and Shanahan were going at it in the 2000s. Yeah, that's when it ran. And then obviously when Manning came, it ramped up even more.
3: Here's a text from the 872. Are you guys okay? Blank the Packers, Jim in Oak Park. There you go. Are you guys okay? Yeah, I think we're okay.
4: Yeah, we're fine.
3: I mean,
5: text that about the Packers?
3: Yeah, he did.
4: Yeah.
3: So, are you guys okay?
4: Yeah.
3: Blank the Packers.
4: Jim and Oak Park. Yeah, yeah.
5: Well, you guys have told me that's what brings the city together is that chant, which is
3: fun. It is the only thing people agree on here.
4: Mm-hmm.
3: People can't even agree on the style of pizza or what to put on a hot dog. The one thing everyone unites behind here in Chicago is blank the Packers.
4: Mm-hmm.
3: And chants like that break out everywhere.
4: Everywhere.
3: At all times.
4: Yeah.
5: As the only member of the three of us that picked the Bears to go to the Super Bowl, I will join in on that chant.
3: Yeah. See? There you go.
4: I was at the Jules the other day. There were like five of us waiting at the meat counter and we were just out of nowhere. We were just like, blank the Packers suck. Packers suck. Oh, my number? Okay, yeah.
3: Listen, man.
4: A pound of roast beef, please.
3: It's meat and cheese week.
4: Mm-hmm.
3: That's what it is here in Chicago. Black and Dollar here on Westwood One Sports and the Westwood One Sports app. We preview week 5 in the NFL with early lines. What are the gambling lines look at here on a Tuesday as we get set for week 5 in the NFL? We'll do that coming up next. Into Sports Cards, 4 of them are sold every second on Whatnot.
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1: And shout out to our good friends at DraftKings. That's what we'll be using for our spreads. So we take a look at the action in the NFL heading towards week five. Early lines with Black and Abdallah here on Westwood One Sports and the Westwood One Sports app. Thursday, we kick things off 8:15 Eastern Prime Video. And you can also listen to the game right here on Westwood One Sports. Tampa Bay at Dallas. Dallas the favorite by 8.5 points. It makes a lot of sense, though, because Dallas can score a lot of points. Best offense in football right now. Tampa will be without Baker Mayfield once again.
5: Yeah, they will be. But, I mean, look, that offense did keep up last week with the Packers. Can they keep up with the defense of the Cowboys? I think they can because the Cowboys' defense has been bad. The total in this game, 47.5. I don't know about the spread, but that total looks interesting to me.
1: Yeah, I mean, Dallas, if they are a Super Bowl contending team, they blow out the Buccaneers.
5: Yeah,
1: they
5: end this, yeah.
1: Yeah, and you know what we'll get on Thursday night? We will get Al Michaels complaining about a bad matchup.
5: Yeah.
1: Like, that's what this is going to be. He was served a couple of nice dishes to start the season, some good games
5: time
1: on Thursday night.
5: Time to eat your vegetables,
1: yeah,
5: Al.
1: Yeah, which he's famously known for not eating vegetables. Yep. Isn't that his thing? Yep. He's never eaten a vegetable?
5: Never eaten a vegetable.
1: That's bizarre.
5: Wild, man.
1: Not broccoli, not anything.
5: I'm sure as a kid
1: not a Brussels sprout,
5: vegetables.
1: Not a carrot
5: not
1: at
5: as
1: some
5: a
1: point.
5: Consenting adult.
1: No onion? How have you never had an onion?
5: I'm sure he's had
1: your
5: like an
1: life.

0: They have like 15 guys on the injuries.
1: Yes. I very much like Jacksonville in this game. Very much so.
0: So we'll keep an eye on that matchup. Yeah, I do as well. The London games are always weird, though. Weird things happen in those games.
1: Yeah, I know, but it's usually the favorites that tend to run. And Jacksonville is very familiar with the London trip. They know how to. This is their.
0: They vacation there often.
1: This is will eventually be their home. Yes, this is where they will retire.
0: They go over there often. All right, 1 Eastern on Fox. You'll have Chicago at Green Bay. Chicago is the favorite on the road by 3 points.
1: I don't know anything about it. We should talk about this game a little bit. We haven't really featured this game yet. Maybe we'll talk about it at some point during the week. It's going to be a backup quarterback, I believe, for the Bears. I don't think Caleb Williams is going to play. Tyson
0: Get
1: out of here. Tyson Bagent, the backup quarterback.
0: That's a shout out to an old bit we used to do because Chicago sports fans aren't the best with names. And so Bagent. We would always make fun of that. Chicago sports fans would call him the baguette.
1: The baguette.
0: The French baguette guy. Yes, Bears, Packers. Oui, oui. Bears a favorite by 3 points in that game. 1 Eastern, Houston on the road at Tennessee.
1: Okay.
0: The Texans are favorite on the road at 0-4, taking on another 0-4 team by 6.5 points.
1: All right. Okay. If the Texans are at all a football team and not a CFL team.
0: I think they're technically a football team.
1: And not a UFL team.
0: An NFL team.
1: And not a college team. They will beat the Titans into the ground and cover this spread. Like, they have to. Like, this is the one team where you're like, finally, we get a break. The Titans, we can stretch our legs a little bit and beat this team. Right? Right? It has to.
0: On Friday afternoon, we play What If.
1: Yeah.
0: Raj gives us a bunch of what if questions.
1: Yeah.
0: What if Tennessee wins that game?
1: Then D'Amico Ryans becomes the number one hot boy on the hot seat. Like, you can't lose the Titans. You can't lose the Titans. You can't.
0: I'm telling you right now, the points look tasty in this matchup.
1: They do.
0: The 6.5 for a team that's also winless. You're right. Houston should beat the brakes off of Tennessee.
1: Yeah.
0: I could see this being a close taffy pull of a game.
1: Mm-hmm.
0: Two teams are 0-4, just trying to not get to 0-5.
1: Mm-hmm.
0: 1 Eastern, Cincinnati on the road at Miami. Cincinnati's the road favorite by 7 points.
1: This is a tough game because there's also a lot of injuries in this game as well. So
0: both quarterbacks are healthy, though.
1: Both quarterbacks are healthy, but a lot of the weapons are not healthy. For this game, so it's tough for me to
0: Let's see.
1: I don't want to again. Right.
0: T.
1: Higgins questionable. I would say again. You say starting quarterback at home.
0: Jamar Chase questionable.
1: But it's the Dolphins, so
0: concussion protocol. Right.
1: Yeah.
0: So
1: I don't know. I would stay away.
0: Yeah, that's going to be that's another game where it's like, okay,
1: you might have to wait till day of to find out what's going on with T. Higgins and Chase and all them.
0: 1 Eastern, good matchup. Las Vegas Raiders on the road at the New England Patriots. Patriots, a big win last week against Buffalo. Will it be a letdown spot for the Patriots? They're the favorite at home by 3.5 points.
1: So if the Raiders, again, if they're real, and this isn't a fake 3-1, and it's a real 3-1, they show up and rebound from a loss and find a way to at least compete on the road against the Patriots.
0: You would also like to see Drake May go out and play the way he did last week in the second
1: half. That's the other side.
0: Right? Like, Drake May should play well, and then kind of start to build a little momentum here for the Patriots.
1: Yeah. Absolutely. That's the other side, is that the Patriots build on that big win, and you find out that they're the real team and that the Raiders aren't, and then the Patriots win this home game pretty easily, comfortably.
0: Are you a real team?
1: Are you? I don't know. We'll find out.
0: William Abdallah, early lines, taking a look at week 5 in the NFL here on Westwood One Sports and the Westwood One Sports app. 1 Eastern, Minnesota on the road at New Orleans. The Saints lost last night. The Vikings are 4-0.

0: No, and the Vikings are favored in this game by 1.5 points.
1: Two teams with no offense. What are you going to do? And the Saints don't have a defense either. So if Kyler Murray is going to break out, if the Vikings can run the ball at all, this screams Vikings.
0: I think the one guarantee that we know about this matchup is Minnesota's defense will show up.
1: And Tyler Shuck could be a pretzel.
0: Yes, he could be a pretzel. Shout out to our caller Wes in Idaho.
1: A pretzel guy?
0: Yes, pretzel guy.
1: Yeah.
0: 1 Eastern, CBS, Cleveland on the road at New York. The Jets. The Jets are our favorite in this game by 2.5 points.
1: Tells you everything you need to know about the 3-1 Browns, that the Jets are a favorite in this game. Because any other 3-1 team on the road against the Jets would be a 2.5 point favorite. Any other 3-1 team would be a favorite in this game. Not the 3-1 Browns.
0: I kind of feel like I gotta bet this game this weekend.
1: You're gonna bet the Browns?
0: No, either, whoever I decide, Jets, Browns.
1: No, you don't. You don't have to gamble responsibly.
0: Of course. But I also like watching bad matchups. And this is screaming at me that this is gonna be a bad matchup.
1: Next game, please.
0: Just wait. Indianapolis on the road at Pittsburgh. Come. 1 Eastern. The Steelers are a favorite by 2.5 points.
1: Oh.
0: That's the assessment of the game.
1: You would think the Colts looked good in London last week.
0: Okay.
1: They looked good. They were
0: against
1: also
0: a third string quarterback.
1: They were also facing a Greek restaurant of a quarterback.
0: That might be offensive.
1: It's not. He's from Illinois. He's from Antioch. He's our guy. Okay, he also has the same stats as someone from Greektown over here. I don't know. The Steelers are a mess, dude. You've got Aaron Rodgers yelling at Mike McCarthy on the sideline.
0: I think they'll be fine. I think the Steelers win.
1: Okay.
0: I think they take care of business.
1: All right.
0: 1 Eastern, Giants on the road at the Commanders. Commanders are favored by 3.5 points.
1: Yeah, because Jaden Daniels is supposed to be back for this game.
0: I'm guessing that's the case.
1: Yeah.
0: And, you know, it's one of those situations where the team with the better record, the 3-1 team, will be the underdog, and I expect the team that's 1-3 to get the win, especially with their quarterback back.
1: I don't know, man. I kind of like the Giants.
0: Do you?
1: I kind of like Jameis and the Giants. I do. I like the defense. I like the roller coaster until the wheels come off, until it runs off the track, or until people are hanging upside down.
0: 4:05 Sunday afternoon, Denver on the road at Los Angeles against the Chargers. The Broncos are the favorite by 3.5 points, and the Chargers are staring 0-5 straight in that face.
1: How are the Broncos not the play at just 3.5? The Chargers are a mess. The Chargers don't have anybody.
0: Well, that's what they want us to think.
1: I understand what they want us to do.
0: It's a must-win situation for the Chargers, though.
1: They're all must-win for the Chargers. Every game's a must-win now. They're 0-4. You basically gotta win it almost every game at this point.
0: Of course. That's why it's a must. That's why I said must-win. I don't know. Let's keep our eyes on that one. I agree with you. It seems like it's obvious Broncos.
1: Noted Broncos fan, Raj.
0: That's why I'm leaning towards Chargers.
1: Is telling us Chargers money line.
0: Raj is out on the Broncos.
1: All right. He knows it better than we do.
0: 4:25 Eastern, Detroit on the road at Arizona. And the Lions are the favorite by 4.5 points.
1: Yeah, the Lions should be able to get this one against the Cardinals, even if it is on the road. I know the Cardinals are frisky. They're a frisky 1-3, but the Lions should be able to get this one. The total, though, 54.5. Oh, buddy. It's a lot of points.
0: I'm guessing this is one of the two games of the weekend. This is 4:25 on Sunday. San Francisco on the road at Seattle. Seattle's a favorite by 3. This is a great game.
1: Yeah, it is.
0: 49ers Seahawks.
1: Yeah, this is strength on strength. I love this game. This is going to be awesome. Does Brock Purdy finally take a sack in this game? Because he hasn't been sacked yet, and you've got a great Seahawks defense. This, to me, I don't know. I just want to sit back and watch this game. I don't have an opinion on the side or total in this game. I would guess that the defending Super Bowl champions can win at home as the favorite in this game, but the 49ers have been playing lights out so far.
0: Yeah, and last season, in the regular season, they split the two games, and then the divisional round game, Seattle put it on San Francisco.
1: Yeah, but
0: the
1: 41-6.
0: 49ers
1: were dead by then.
0: Yeah, so that's That's a great game on Sunday afternoon. The Sunday night game at 8:20 Eastern. You can listen to it right here on Westwood One Sports. Baltimore on the road at Atlanta. Atlanta's the favorite by 3. And Lamar Jackson's status is up in the air at this moment. ESPN reporting earlier today, the ankle sprain with Lamar Jackson, quote, only an outside chance to play, end quote, for Sunday at Atlanta. So we'll see how it develops throughout the week, the injury with Lamar Jackson. Right now, the Falcons are a favorite by 3.
1: Yeah, they after Lamar went out at halftime, the Ravens could not score. They didn't score any points in the second half of that game. The Titans were able to not really mount a comeback, but they were able to score, you know. And the Ravens were just so far ahead that it didn't really matter. I would think the Falcons would be able to win that game at home against the Lamar-less Ravens if he does not play.
0: And then the Monday night game on Westwood One Sports, Buffalo on the road at the L.A. Rams, which I said if one game was the game of the week, 49ers Seahawks, the other one is this Monday night matchup, Buffalo in Los Angeles, the Rams. The Rams at home, they're a favorite by 2.5 points.
1: At 2.5, give me the Ramley. Give me
0: Rams
1: the,
0: house.
1: Give me the Ramley in the Rams house. I like the Rams in this one at 2.5. If it gets to 3, not so much. At 2.5, though, I think this is going to be a great game. Total 54.5. A lot of points in this game. Love this game. I think the Rams get to 3-2, and the Bills fall to 3-2.
0: And then we've also hit the part of the schedule where we now have bye weeks. Aww. Two teams are on bye if you're playing fantasy football. Kansas City and Carolina are on bye this
1: Sleepy
0: week.
1: Time.
0: They're on bye. There you go. Early lines for week 5 in the NFL here on Black and Abdallah. Each week we look ahead early on a Tuesday to preview the NFL slate. Week 5 coming up. Yeah, some really good games. 49ers Seahawks. Bills Rams is great. I do think
1: some really good games, and then Colts Steelers.
0: Well, I think Eagles Jags is interesting to start the day.
1: Yeah, yeah.
0: I think also Raiders Patriots interesting.
1: Mm-hmm.
0: Vikings Saints interesting.
1: Mm-hmm.
0: Bears Packers interesting. So there's a lot of really good games this upcoming weekend in the NFL. Is the NFL always online? Did they hear and see the complaining about something specific yesterday around the National Football League, and then they responded to it? We'll tell you about that coming up next.
2: Westwood One.
3: The Falcons beat the Saints. Once thought for dead, Kevin Stefanski's Dirty Birds have won 2 in a row. Can the ATL keep it going with the Ravens up next? Westwood One Sports.
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0: This is Black and Abdallah on Westwood One Sports. 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
1: 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Thank you to Raj and Andrew for producing today's show. Jim Rome coming up in 13 minutes right here on Westwood One Sports. Yesterday at this time, we were talking about a story in the NFL that developed over Sunday where it was weird. The officials were like fighting back. You know, the mall cops of officiating were out there trying to establish domination over the players. There are two separate situations. One, a referee was mouthing and yelling obscenities towards Trey McBride in the Cardinals-Giants game.
2: Mm-hmm.
1: The other, in the Vikings-Dolphins game, an official pushed back a player who ran into him, who was pushed by a player. Yeah. It wasn't like the player went out of his way to like take out the ref. He was in the play, getting pushed, and then he ran into the official, and then that official pushed back. So yesterday, we talked about this here on the show in this space, right at this exact time yesterday. Since then, yesterday afternoon, the NFL has handed out suspensions. Two games for the guy that was yelling at Trey McBride, and one game for the official that pushed back the Vikings player in that situation in the Vikings-Dolphins game.
2: Mm-hmm.
1: So those two officials have now been suspended, 2-1 games, and the NFL has responded to all of the conversation we were all having yesterday about what we saw on Sunday, where the officials were making it about them.
2: It's not enough. It's not enough.
1: Oh, no.
2: It's not enough.
1: You want them out.
2: It's not enough. It's not enough. Well, because, look, it's not just the officials, because now the Officials Association has...
1: Yeah, they're appealing the ruling.
2: Blah, blah, blah, blah, blah, blah.
1: No one cares.
2: Blah, blah, blah. This is from Warren Sharp, okay? Great statistician and NFL nerd, and I mean that glowingly, okay?
1: Yes.
2: If you watched the NFL and thought something didn't feel right, you're not alone. This is through 4 weeks of the NFL. Number one most flags in over a decade. In the most critical moments of games, the number one most red zone penalties per game by offenses in history. Number one most penalties on third and fourth downs in the second half of games, and 17 touchdowns have been nullified by penalties versus only 5 in all of 2025 and 4 in 2024 through the first 4 weeks. 17 touchdowns have been nullified by penalty versus 5 last year and 4 the year before. The refs are making it about themselves.
1: Well, there was that play last night in the Saints-Falcons game. Tyler Shuck threw the ball away. Was not even close to the receiver.
2: Mm-hmm.
1: Yet they called pass interference because the defensive back ran into the tight end.
2: How many times have you seen...
1: It wasn't even close. How many, on the broadcast, they called it out.
2: How many times have you seen an underthrown ball get pass interference, and they call pass interference? It happens all the time.
1: So Warren Sharp must have had the same thought that ESPN had, because ESPN put this out yesterday as well. The NFL has seen the most accepted penalties through week 4 since play-by-play data has become available in 1978. The most accepted penalties through 4 weeks since 1978.
2: It's crazy.
1: ESPN also points out that week 4 alone had 271 accepted penalties, which is the second most in any week since 1978.
2: It's crazy.
1: So you're right. The way to position that is, if you were watching this weekend and thought, boy, all I'm watching are penalties being thrown, you're right. That's exactly what we saw this weekend, was the officials are out there having a show.
2: Mm-hmm.
1: It's not about them.
2: How many times have you seen on the broadcast, you're like, oh, and they say it. Oh, surprise, another flag. And it's like, you're right. Because, yeah, you could call holding on every single play. You don't call holding on every single play. You don't call pass interference when it's an uncatchable ball. That's the letter of the rule.
1: Mm-hmm.
2: If a ball is thrown, is an underthrow, or it's thrown 10 feet over a dude's head because the quarterback sees it and he's like, oh, I'm just going to throw it in the general direction of the receiver. That's not how it works. That's not how pass interference is supposed to work. And surprisingly enough, most coaches don't want to make that a challengeable call because they think it would be like a Pandora's box of challenging pass interference. Sure. So a majority of them actually don't want that to be something that you can challenge.
1: You know, I've also thought, it's just my personal opinion. I also think it's like in some situations, having the official in the broadcast booth to like explain calls is necessary sometimes, but it's created lazier broadcasters mm-hmm. where like no one knows anything anymore. Cause it's just, let's go to Dean Blandino. Mm-hmm. What does Dean think? It's like, well, you're the one calling the game. Like, shouldn't you know the somewhat of what the rules are? Like that, I think has also created a confusing nature when it comes to this as well, because the TV broadcasts have relied so much on McCauley or Blandino or whoever it is. Who's the guy, the older guy, the gray hair guy for Fox?
2: Oh, why can't I think of his name?
1: Yeah, he's got a name. You know who I'm talking about. Mike something, maybe? Is that with a P with the name? It'll come to us.
2: It'll.
1: Mike Pereira.
2: There you go. There you go. Thanks, Andrew.
1: Thank you, Andrew. Thank you, sir. Well done.
2: Yeah.
1: And like, okay, you can go to them for some stuff, but mm-hmm. do you have to go to them for every single flag that's thrown?
2: I feel like someone is much like Andrew was in our ear telling us that it was Pereira. Someone is in there going, Pereira, go to Pereira. We have to justify salary. Go to Pereira.
1: Maybe it is. You know, I like the good old days back when when John Madden was just trying to figure it out. when he's just drawing on the telestrator. That's what I wanted. That's what I enjoyed back in the day.
2: I also don't like the game interrupted every 5 seconds for a flag. I don't like it changing the game left and right either.
1: There's big baseball games today. Dodgers, Braves, Brewers, Padres, and also Abdallah. Don't look now. We're 14 days away from the start of the NBA season.
2: That's enough out of you.
1: 14 days
2: that's
1: away.
2: That's enough out of you.
1: From the start
2: that's
1: of the NBA season.
2: Enough out of you.
1: It's Bleck and Abdallah. We will talk to you tomorrow. Jim Rome in the Jim Rome Show is coming up next.
0: This is Westwood One Sports.
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2: Out of the gate, JT, we're rumbling today. We're roaring today. We're ready to go. I got a little bit of extra pep in my step today. We're in the chat. We're live on YouTube at JT The Brick. We're live on Facebook. We're live on X. We're live on the LV Sports Network. And we're live from Lotus Broadcast. And normally I host the show from the studio, but when we get done in time on Raiders Weekly, I race back here to be with Clay. I went from deep Henderson. I got on the 15 at the M Resort. Then I got on the 215. Then I get off at Flamingo. Then I came down Flamingo. And then I came to the studio here. Not that it isn't great to be in studio, but I don't want to leave deep Henderson after the show at 2 o'clock. I'd rather be home on the mean streets of Summerlin at 2:03. Backyard Brick. Lot to get to today. Hope everyone's having a great day. Thanks for being here for us as we're ready to roll. So the Raiders are coming off a loss, but it's normal that we usually go nuts when they lose, and now we don't anymore, at least for now. And that's the focus of the monologue as we open it up, brought to you by the DiCastaVerde Law Group. We want to thank them for Mendoza Monday, Alex and Orlando DiCastaVerde, the best. When it comes to injury attorneys, they do anything you need, immigration law, litigation, whatever you need, slip and fall, the DiCastaVerdes, Brothers Win, brotherswin.com, as we open up the show. So I've told you this week is different for me in a lot of ways. Very different for me because I don't like when people kiss the ass of the Raiders when they lose. I don't like that. You might like that. I don't like tanking. Some of you fans like tanking. I don't talk to you. If you come up to me in a bar or you say something about tanking lightly, I just walk away because I don't need any of that in my life. I don't like tanking yet. Did we lose a lot of games to get Fernando? You're right. But that doesn't mean you're going to change me. You're never going to change me. You're never going to say, well, I'd rather you talk about, no, you're never going to change me. Okay. It's too late to change me. I'm hardcore. I'm aggressive. I love sports. I know sports. I'm not perfect. I push back, I get in your face, but I don't in my real life, I do that on the radio. Because I think radio needs more guys like me who come in here every day and work their ass off and don't take you for granted and don't take 20 minutes to warm up and don't waste your time. We are a bat out of hell. We're ready to go right now. If you call, I'll take your call. If you don't, then don't call and listen. But I want to hear from people who are passionate like I am at 702-365-9200. So this week, it's not been a big struggle. It's not. It's not a big struggle. A big struggle is when I got to go into the building and interview a head coach when they've lost 8 in a row and they're on their way to losing 10 in a row. That's a struggle. Okay? That's not easy. Go try it. Y'all think you can do it. Try it. Okay? It's not easy. Today I interviewed the head coach. It went really well. It always goes well with the coach because we're the coach interview and we're not putting on boxing gloves and we're not disrespecting the coach. But I asked him about the offensive line, putting the ball on the ground on special teams. We came off a loss. And the first thing he said to me, which you'll hear tomorrow, if you didn't catch it already at Raiders.com, there are no moral victories. Thank God we got that for a head coach. And most of the head coaches that we've had here are the same way. They don't care about moral victories. They don't care that they played well, but they lost. That's not how coaches are wired. When they lose, everybody's down. There was a coach who wouldn't get Christmas trees Christmas week if they lost. True story. True story. No Christmas tree. If we don't win, they would not have a Christmas tree. I'm dead serious. So coaches take this really seriously. So when we look at everything that's going on with this team, they're coming off a loss. We all expected a loss by now. We all expected the Raiders. No one expected the Raiders to be 4-0. It was just a question of you figuring out which game they were going to lose or two. And they only lost one. Now it gets dicey. Because now they're supposed to lose some of these games on paper. They're underdogs in the game. So just look at it from a Vegas perspective. They're underdogs. And they're playing a couple of really good teams back-to-back in Buffalo and the Rams. If they can get a win at New England, it would do wonders for this team. It'd be another win in the bank. Like just when you go to the bank, sometimes you just go to the bank to take out money. You're always withdrawing. You're never putting in a deposit. You might direct deposit, but you're not walking into the bank with a load of cash, putting it in the bank. You're taking money out of the bank, like most Americans do. And you're living in debt, like most Americans do. This team has an opportunity to put their fourth win in the bank, and they're going up against a New England team that has been heavily flawed to start this season. Flat out flawed. Drake May's turning over the ball constantly. Okay, the Raiders lead the league with 9 turnovers. Lead the league. Drake May's been a turnover machine. So that sets up well, but Drake May got cleaned up in the last game. Drake May, how about this? Can the Raiders force Drake May to continue making mistakes? 7 interceptions and 1 fumble for Drake May. What? Wait a second. 7 interceptions and 1 fumble. That's who he is so far this year. Last year, he won the AFC. He was the conference champion at quarterback. He was an MVP candidate. Not this year, but he just played a really good game in Buffalo. Without A.J. Brown as star wide receiver, next man up philosophy, guy caught a ball with one hand you never heard of, and they beat Buffalo in Buffalo? That's pretty good. That's really good. So he's playing and he got cleaned up. And as much as you don't like Josh McDaniels, I have pointed out that Josh McDaniels is on the Mount Rushmore of all-time modern-day play callers. What does that mean? Last 20 to 30 years, he's on Mount Rushmore, top 4 ever as a play caller. You want to argue it? You don't want to listen? I don't care. It's a fact. Now, I don't put him up there with Bill Walsh. I don't put him up there with Sid Gillman. Go Google it. But he's pretty high up because he's won 6 Super Bowls. And how about all the AFC championship games that he won calling the plays? We got to face him. Who knows the Raiders better than Josh McDaniels, who's still getting paid probably by the Raiders? You don't think he's standing up there having an extra pot of coffee at 11 at night, trying to scheme N'Kobe Dean and Quay Walker and Zeke Masses? Oh, he is. He's good. Not a good head coach. He failed twice. We know that. I don't think he gets the opportunity to be a head coach again. But he's familiar. Patrick Spillane. Wish that guy never left. Wish that guy never left. But to be honest with you, I liked Patrick Spillane a lot. If he walked into the room, I'd shake his hand, look him in the eye. I don't think Patrick Spillane's better than N'Kobe Dean. I don't, but he's a really good player. So they got a really good coaching staff. And Mike Vrabel, for all the Diana Rossini news that's been popping around and everybody talking about that, Mike Vrabel's a hell of a coach. Because you know what you're going to get with him. You're going to get smash mouth. You're going to get punched in the face. You're going to get a guy who's going to get in the face of your team, and he's going to have their team ready to go. And he has a lot of respect for Clint Kubiak. One of the things I talked to Coach on, and he didn't get into it, was he just schemed New England. Clint Kubiak just beat them in the Super Bowl. He drew up the plays that got Kenneth Walker the MVP. Clay, isn't that one of the most bizarre things you could ever think about, is the coach of the Raiders schemed up Kenneth Walker to win the Super Bowl MVP against Mike Vrabel, who we're playing on Sunday. Isn't that like bizarro world?
3: I think in a way that can kind of help the Raiders because there's familiarity. You can watch a way, they attack the run game and the way they kind of present one, and maybe that could fall an advantage for Kubiak.
2: Yeah, no doubt about that. So we got a really good show lined up for you. Levi Edwards, normally in studio with me, we'll get him over the phone, along with Sam Warren. Sam Warren wrote a great column today. First thing I read today was Sam Warren. He wrote a column, and I got right to him. I hit him up, and I said, I got to get you on this running game column that he put out, which was really good. All right, so let's get down in the weeds, and let's get down and dirty. We got a problem. We're now ranked near the bottom of the league in running the football. How in God's name did that happen? How did that happen? We got a great offensive line coach. Great, not good. Great offensive line coach. A head coach who can scheme it up. We got Ashton Gentry and Mike Washington Jr. We brought in Tyler Linderbaum. We have a healthy Colt Miller, and we can't run the ball. You want some? The stats, this team is not running the ball. They are struggling running the ball. The Raiders running backs are sixth in yards before contact, but also sixth in attempts. The Raiders, ready for this, have a 61.4 run block grade by Pro Football Focus, the ninth worst in the NFL. Oh boy, what the hell's going on out there? How come we can't block anybody and move the pile? Talked about it with the coach today. You don't play tackle football anymore. You don't put on pads. You don't do what Shell, Upshaw, and Otto did with Vela and Henry Lawrence. You don't say, hey, you guys had a bad game. Throw the pads on. I'll meet you in the back of Oakland, and we're going to play tackle football until you know how to move the chains. We don't do that anymore. We don't play tackle football anymore. We run around in shorts and lift weights and get hydrated and sleep well. All very important. How the hell are you going to get this running game going in practice? Good luck. So I talked to two former Raider elite offensive linemen, and both of them told me one thing. Bring it down and make it simpler. Give them less to look at. Run 9 plays to 10 plays. Do something like that. I was like, wow, that's interesting. Let me share that on the radio. You know, the Gannon offense only had 9 plays at one point. Lincoln Kennedy knew who the hell he was blocking. He mauled them. Barrett Robbins knew who the hell he was blocking. Mo Collins, those guys could block. They were pretty good at it. I think these guys are probably pretty good. Simplify it. Have them block the guys in front of them and have them be nasty at doing it. Don't give them too much. All right, well, that's easy to say. I don't play offensive line. I'm not Rick Dennison. I'm not coaching the offensive line. But how do you fix the offensive line? Because we're through 4 games. And I tell you every year, once I get to 4 games, then I start looking at stats. I don't look at stats week 1, 2, or 3. They don't matter. Then I get to week 4, and now I start to see a picture. It's a picture on the wall, and I can see what teams are. So Kirk Cousins is number 1 in the NFL, tied for first with 11 passing touchdowns. That's pretty good. I think the reason he's doing it is they're pass blocking better than run blocking. Would you agree? Would anybody debate me in Raider Nation that they're better at pass blocking than they are at run blocking? I think everybody would agree with me on that. We got to run the ball. Got to find a way to run the ball. So as I always say, run the plays that you run in Henderson. The problem is the plays they run in Henderson, they do it against air. They don't do it against Robert Spillane or Patrick Surtain or guys who are trying to get paid to stop them. They do it against air and a scout team and backups. So I think they got to get the running game really going. And that's the topic for today, brought to you by Modelo, the fighting spirit of Modelo. How do you get the running game going? I got great Raider fans that listen to this show. They're in our chat. They're on the phones. How do you do it? How do you do it? Make it simple for everybody listening to the broadcast. Remember, we're broadcasting, not narrowcasting. How do we make this, and how do we clean it up in a week where the Raiders can go into Foxborough at Gillette and run the ball? I talked to some guys about it today in the car. They said run the strength plays that they think they're great at. Cisco says throw it deep to open up the run. I like that idea. Throw a couple deep to try to get everybody out of bunching up the line of scrimmage. Look, everybody's the same. There's a copycat league. Hugh Meyer said that today on Raiders Weekly. This is a copycat league. Patriots aren't great at stopping the run. They're giving up 117.8 a game. Okay, so the Patriots will give you, they'll give up 100 yards rushing. But we're at the point again this year where we can't run the ball. I got the stats here. We don't run it. So how do we get it back? And there's a little risk reward to this topic. What happens if this is the week where Clint Kubiak tells Rick Dennison and everybody, come into my office. I don't care what you want to do. We're going to run the hell out of the ball until we fix this. And what happens if it doesn't work and you lose because you tried to run the ball instead of throwing it? Doesn't it look like to everybody that passing the ball is working well? We got a quarterback that has 11 touchdowns. We have the best pass-catching tight end in football, arguably, in Brock Bowers. We got guys who weren't even supposed to make teams like Cody White catching touchdowns left and right. So do you think you go into this game and do you throw the ball or do you run the ball? I want to hear from the run-blocking experts on the show today. The people who can go back not only in Raider history but football history and tell me how to run the ball. That's not a hard homework assignment. I'm giving you something today to work on. How do you run the ball with this group? Or maybe you don't have a great group. Maybe you've been listening to me over the years where I say, go get a right tackle on cutdown day. They want to go with DJ Glaze. They're comfortable with DJ Glaze. Okay. All right. How's that working out? Are you good every game with DJ Glaze? I think he's okay. Colt Miller's never made a Pro Bowl. I think he's a perennial Pro Bowler. I think he's a Pro Bowl player. He ain't going to go to the Pro Bowl against the best left tackle in football. He's not the best left tackle in football. He's not. He's very good. He's above average. He's not elite. So normally we don't have a problem with Colt Miller, but he had a bad piece of film in the last game on a play that blew up. Jackson Powers Johnson, I like a lot. I like his parents a lot. Very good player. Very good player. But he's gone through a lot, man. Injuries, not available. Injuries in the doghouse in regards to not his personal conduct, but in the doghouse, always competing. Caleb Rogers. If Caleb Rogers is so good, why isn't someone trying to trade for him? Or why isn't he starting in this league? And then you have Tyler Linderbaum, who's great, not good. He's great. I've had a theory on this. I don't know if it's right. I just have opinions. My theory is simple. I have a couple of them, so please follow me here. Number one, I think our running backs line up too deep. I do. I've been saying it for how long? Who's been right? I think I've gotten that one. Our running backs are lining up 7 yards deep, 8 yards deep. They got to go 7 yards to get to the line of scrimmage. We can't run it 2 yards, but we got to run it 7 to get our hands on the ball to get to the line of scrimmage. I don't like that, but I'm not a running back coach. I'm not an offensive line coach. Number two, I think we run it up the middle too much. We run it in between guys who are 300 to 400 pounds. There's too much traffic. We can't do it. Number three, we don't have elite wide receivers, so they're stuffing the box. They are. There's too many people in the box. And then number four, I don't know how great our personnel is. I went through the offensive line. I think we have a couple of really good players. I think we have a couple of other players that are average. And if you're an average player going up against a really good player, you're going to lose most of the time. Lincoln Kennedy was not an average player. Barrett Robbins was an all-pro. Frank Middleton was a hell of a player. Even Barry Sims, who didn't go to Pro Bowls, was one hell of a player. And Barry was always available. We got to get back to running the football. And I think some people on this show today, because I got Sam Warren, who wrote a great column on this. He's going to blow you away with this column. It's great. I need some people in here that can figure out this running game. Because I asked a coach about it. Coach is accountable. We're going to get it right. I mean, what do you expect me to tell you? He's going to put in a new game plan against New England and they're going to be pulling guards and they're going to have a different scheme. You think he's going to tell me that? My wife had a great line the other day. She said, the Patriot coaches aren't lining up to listen to what JT the Brick has to think. Because back in the day, the Patriot coaches used to listen to me in New England because I was the late night guy on WEEI and the Sports Hub, and all the coaches under Belichick were working till midnight, and guess who they were listening to on the ride home? I was the only guy. I was the only national guy allowed in Boston. So they heard me all the time. They were listening. So run the ball smart, okay? Then comes play action. Do what you have to do to get your hands on someone and push them backwards. You know, look, I don't mind from time to time when the Raiders are sitting there and they're trying to run the ball and the play doesn't work. The only thing that bothers me is when they try to run the ball and someone's getting tossed like a rag doll 2 yards deep and getting thrown into our running back. We got to clean that up. Chris in West Oakland, you grew up with Shell and Upshaw and Otto when you were a young boy. How do the Raiders fix the running game going into New England, please?
4: Well, JT, you kind of said it a little bit a minute ago about the personnel. And I don't know if it was Lincoln Kennedy, you didn't say, whoever it was that said, well, we only had 8 or 9 plays. Well, you know, when your personnel is better than everybody else, you can get away with that. You just line up mano a mano. John Madden used to say, everybody knew we were running left. Well, we had Shell and Upshaw. They still couldn't stop us. I don't know that the Raiders offensive line has the kind of personnel where you can just say, hey, this is what we're running. Stop it. I think it's got to be schemed a little better. But I also think Cisco is right. A lot of it comes down to, I think the Raiders' trouble running the ball is they don't have elite wide receivers, and more teams are coming up farther and farther. I agree with Cisco, and to quote the late, great Raider Mort, sometimes you just got to take a shot or two. I don't care if Cousins throws the ball 60 yards downfield, 10 yards out of bounds. Let the defense know you're willing to do it once in a while. That might create a cushion. Because, again, also, you talked about JPJ. And we're talking about scheme and personnel. I don't know as much like JPJ. He's a big mono mauler. Is he the smaller, quicker lineman you need for a zone running scheme? I don't know if the rate of personnel meets what Kubiak necessarily wants to do running the ball. Again, that's a deeper dive than I'm capable of doing. I just think those might be some of the fixes. And about yesterday, I didn't get a chance to call. I'm not going to regurgitate what everybody said. I'm with you, brother. I'm not into moral victories. I'm pissed that we lost. But I'm hopeful for the first time in a long time because they hung tough. Yeah, they needed to be perfect. They probably needed to win the turnover battle by a +2 or +3. They didn't do that. But they went toe-to-toe with one of the best teams in the NFL, and they showed they can beat anybody. Do they have to be perfect, and do the Raiders have a smaller margin of error than some teams because they don't have overwhelming personnel? Yeah, that's true. But the way they're being coached and playing football right now, this team is going to hang around games, and if they turn the ball over, they're going to be capable of stealing a win against anybody. Coming into this stretch of schedule, JT, I didn't have much hope. I think this team can win 2 or 3 of the next 4 or 5. Be at 500 going into Thanksgiving in November, and then take the real shot in December and squeeze it into the playoffs. Thank you, my friend. I'll talk to you later in the week.
2: Thank you, Chris. I appreciate it. Yeah, this is a combination of personnel schemes, and I'm very confident that this head coach who drew up the scheme for Kenneth Walker III to win the MVP of the Super Bowl against this team can get a scheme right with Rick Dennison to get the offensive line going. More than comfortable with that. Really, that's what this week's been all about, is being comfortable that these coaches are the right coaches that can scheme and get this team ready to play every game. They're not going to win every game. They're not. They're not going to win every game, but is the scheme sound? Is it a sound scheme that you can go into a game at the sports bar? You can go hang out. And I want to give a shout out here in the middle of the monologue to Flowing Tide. I went there for college football and my buddies this weekend, mind blowing. We were talking schemes and all of this stuff on Saturday afternoon. Flowing Tide, proud partner of the show, that you could be sitting there and you could be talking football with your friends and at least say, we're comfortable that Clint Kubiak can figure this out. He can figure it out. Pete Carroll couldn't. He had his son. He had his son as the offensive line coach. I could not do anything about that. I don't get in the middle of a father and a son and a grandfather and their grandkids. They did not have the right guy and the personnel last year to run the football. They were awful. So Pete Carroll and his son got fired. The offensive line was a mess. They brought in Rick Dennison with all his Super Bowls with Clint Kubiak. They got you Tyler Linderbaum and some new players, Trey Zune. And now they have the ability to fix it. I hope. I'm hoping they do because I'm confident that the coach will do that. I got a lot of confidence in this coach. I always like the coaches and I have confidence in them, but this guy's different. I'm not looking for a mulligan. I'm going to sit in front of every coach and respect them. I don't need your approval on that. I could care less. But there's some coaches that it doesn't take Einstein to figure out are better than others in specific schemes. And this scheme would be the offensive line along with Clint Kubiak scheming these plays open, maybe via the passing game. Joe in Brooklyn, go ahead. In New York today, go ahead, Joe. What's happening?
5: JT, what's up? Unfortunately, I think it's going to be, this is a combination of both things. I think the offensive line at times is blocking well. The problem is Genty is not hitting the holes properly. Listen, every offensive line is not going to block every defensive line every single game to play. It's not going to, you know, it's not going to happen. When you see guys like Bijan Robinson, when there's nothing there, they make a play happen. Whether Genty's hurt or he does not have the explosiveness right now, and he's not running like he was last year. You know what I'm saying? I don't know. Like I said, there are lanes there. Like I said, sometimes a lot, you know, during the game, if you really look at the offensive line blocking, there are plenty of holes there. For whatever reason, Genty and Mike Washington, too much pitter-pattering from Mike Washington. You got to see the hole, and you got to hit it. You know, like, and find those zones. And Genty's just not doing that for whatever reason. You know, the line is definitely better than last year. It still needs improvement, but it's definitely better than last year. I mean, Kirk Cousins wasn't sacked last week. Mm-hmm. The line is doing fine, but Genty has to, as the sixth overall pick, or fourth or whatever pick he was, he has to be a game changer. Guys like Bijan, Gibbs, they do that. Something's not there. They make it happen. And right now, and he's just not living up to a sixth overall pick, if you ask me. Hopefully he gets healthy. Maybe that's the problem. I don't know. But, like I said, it's not entirely the offensive line's fault. There are definitely, if you really break down the film and look, there are opportunities there. Genty's just not being aggressive enough and going through that. He just doesn't have the explosiveness. Other than that, like I said, number one wide receiver would help. Eventually, you listen, we're not there yet, you know. One more offseason, one more draft away. But, I mean, it's going to be hard to fix. You know, like I said, hopefully Genty's health gets better. His ankle's not bothering him, but there are opportunities there. You know, he's got to start taking advantage of them, JT. Thanks, bud.
2: Yeah, I agree with you. I think they're going to have to figure out and how to go and how to manage this and figure it out. And I think they can. I'm not freaking out that they can't figure this out. Last year, they could not figure it out at all. I don't think it's anywhere near that. That's the monologue as we open up the show. We're brought to you by Fletcher Azul Tequila. Have you had it? That's all I'm asking for with my buddies. If I go to a bar and I'm there and I see Fletcher Azul and I turn around and my buddy's like, I want a tequila on the rocks or a tequila soda or a margarita, I'm insisting that it's Fletcher Azul. They're our proud partner here, and I do business with our proud partners. Fletcher Azul Tequila, the Reposado is fantastic. It's great. It's smooth. They are proud partners, and you see it everywhere. One of the most talked about tequilas out there. From Mark Wahlberg to the great brand and everything they do, Fletcher Azul, proud partner of this show. So we are loaded today. We got a big show, a lot of good guests. Get on in here. Coming up next, Sam Warren's going to join us. He wrote a great column about the Raiders' offensive line. He did the work. I did not. He broke it down. He looked at all the numbers. He looked at the tape. He'll tell you what we think of this offensive line and how do you fix it heading into New England. Is it a tweak or is it an overhaul? We'll find out from Sam Warren as he joins us coming up next on the flagship of the Silver and Black.
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9: 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Grammy-winning hip-hop superstar Nelly with special guests the Crunk King, Lil Jon, are taking

0: hands tight either way. Genty, again picking his way, keeping the legs churning. Bounces outside 50, near side 45, and a stiff arm into the Raiders bench at the 39-yard line. That is an 18-yard run. There was a lot of traffic, and he maneuvered his way to the right side for a first down.
1: Jason Horowitz on the call. JT back with you. As we are brought to you by the M Resort Spa and Casino, two towers are better than one. All their concerts, all their great restaurants, the Raiders Tavern and Grill. So I got up this morning, and I always follow Sam Warren, his column. The Raiders are again among the NFL's worst rushing teams through 4 weeks after the Chiefs' loss. Clint Kubiak said they must find answers. Sam Warren, kind enough to join us from The Athletic. So, Sam, you really did a great job here in a deep dive. What did your analysis prove so far after the first quarter of the season, the struggles with the Raiders' running game again?
2: Yeah, I think we're seeing some similar things to what we saw last year with the offensive line not necessarily getting the best push. I asked Clint about it yesterday. The front just hasn't really looked the same since that week one win over the Dolphins where Ashton had a lot of room to run. And Clint said that he can do a better job of scheming up some things for them. And I think there's definitely stuff that Clint can do to help them out. But I think offensive line definitely needs to, and the run blocking needs to clean some things up for Ashton, because like that play they just ran.

0: that 18-yard run when we see Axton out in space, he's going to make some things happen because he just hasn't had that much space to run over the past couple games.
1: They're 3.1 yards per carry and 24.4% run stuff rate are the league's worst. So how do you go from trying to improve that with Tyler Linderbaum and Rick Dennison and having a guy like Kubiak to be the league's worst at that? Are they getting manhandled and pushed back? Or is it obvious that they don't have an A-list number one wide receiver and teams are stuffing the box?
0: Yeah, so I think it's a couple things. Like, yes, I think the offensive line isn't getting a whole ton of push up front. And when there's been blocks setting up, there's kind of been like a critical mistake that's happened somewhere in the scheme that hasn't allowed things to open up. So I think we saw that a couple times against the Chiefs, specifically like one play that I saw where I think it was in the second quarter in the red zone. Mike Washington has a carry to the front side and Colton Miller just whiffed on a guy's backside that allowed for like a 5-yard tackle for loss. So there's just like one or two things that aren't clicking with offensive line when they do get things blocked up. And yeah, like you also said, I think the condensed formations, the focus on the heavy sets, and not really having like a vertical receiver that can take some pressure off the rushing game is allowing teams to stuff the box. And we're seeing the Raiders have to go up against a lot of stuff boxes. I think they're third in the league in terms of maybe fourth in the league in terms of running against stacked boxes this season.
1: Sam Warren is our guest. Do you think they have the right personnel overall? Because Colt Miller is a pretty good player, and I mentioned Linderbaum. What is your analysis of DJ Glaze and the guard position on both sides? Because I know they added depth in the offseason on the offensive line, but does it look like these players can answer the bell, the depth of this team, as we wait to see if JPJ is going to come back this week?
0: Yeah, I think there's definitely questions about that offensive line room and how talented they are. I think, like you said, Tyler Linderbaum has shown, especially in that week one game, what he can be for this offensive line and shown pretty worthy of that big contract that we've seen so far. Colton is another guy who's an established player in the league. But, yeah, the guard play hasn't been necessarily up to par, I would say. Specifically in the Chiefs game, we saw Burford and Caleb Rogers struggle a little bit. I think Caleb had some plays where you could really see the promise come through, but wasn't necessarily consistent enough to get things going in terms of the run game. And DJ, I think we've seen him a lot improved in terms of the pass game so far. I think his numbers are really showing that. But there are some times where, you know, he's not able to get to a second lever blocker. And I think that's some of the things that that Clint is talking about with helping his offensive line really set up the blocks, whether that be through motions, whether that be through specific formations. I think he could do a little bit of better job of setting things up in the run game for more success.
1: Sam Warren is our guest. Great job, great column at The Athletic. You should all be following him. He's a great follow. So I want to move to the Patriots here. Or before I get to the Patriots, what was your takeaway with the grit and the toughness of the Raiders? Because that was a 19-17 game with under 4 minutes to go, and then the wheels came off. They put the ball on the ground on special teams. Kenneth Walker had a touchdown. Cousins answered with the big pass to Bowers, and then they came back. And you're looking at all the scoring. That was a low-scoring game through most of the game until under 4 minutes. How did the Raiders feel about playing that type of quality game, even though they lost?
0: Absolutely. I think, you know, there's never any moral victories in the NFL. A loss is a loss. But the way that the Raiders have played in that Chiefs game and also, you know, the comeback that they made in the Saints game, the resiliency of this team really kind of stands out to me of, you know, there were points in both of those games where the team could have crumbled. Both of those were fumbled kickoff returns and, you know, maybe previous Raiders teams don't have the resurgence that they have in these past two games. So the way that they've been able to battle back, kind of fend off the momentum not going their way and really make these games close at the end when there are some critical flaws that happen, I think that's been really impressive to me so far.
1: Do you think that they make a personnel change outside of Lobby? Lobby's playing really well and has had a lot of nice returns. He's put it on the ground once, but I think he's a strong aspect to the special teams. I remember when Tim Brown used to take kickoffs and punts back as a rookie coming out of Notre Dame, but he was Tim Brown. He was a future Hall of Famer and a Heisman Trophy winner. Do you think a move to trade Tucker and Jack Besh's out hurt? Are they good with that personnel on the back end of special teams when it comes to the return game?
0: We'll see if the Raiders do end up making any switches, but I think there's a lot of strain on that receiver room now when you have Jalen Naylor, who's concussed. We'll see if he's able to, you know, progress through the protocol, but then you've got Jack Besh on injured reserve now too. So you've really got only two receivers who have been targeted more than 10 times in the season in Trey Tucker and Cody White out there. So if you're putting Trey back deep, you're asking a lot of out of him to be that number one guy on the outside and then also make a factor in the special teams game. So I think, you know, there has been those mistakes so far, but like you said, Dylan Lobby has been really solid in the return game outside of that one fumble. And I think Derek Young is a guy that they brought over from Seattle because they like his impact on special teams and what he's able to do. And, you know, that's one big critical mistake that he made. But overall, I think his track record has really impressed the Raiders so far.
1: Sam, as we wrap it up, I saw that Kirk Cousins went 9 of 13 for 133 and a touchdown on play action against Kansas City there. And again, we started off by talking about your great column about establishing the run. That makes it really important here because the only way to establish the run is by improving quickly or setting up the pass, getting the pass game going to get everybody out of the box there and get the running game going. Knowing Mike Vrabel and how tough of a game this is going to be, and they just beat Buffalo. Give me something that you think about this game plan now that the New England Patriots are not 1-3, they're 2-2, and they're coming off a monster division win on the road against the Bills.
0: Yeah, I think, like you said, the play-action game is going to be really important for the Raiders going forward. Like, we've seen Kirk really be clinical with those in-breaking routes. I mean, I think he threw one to Brock deep in their own territory that was, like, surrounded by four Chiefs players, and that was off a play-action pass. And we've seen him, you know, really have a good command in this offense, and that play-action game has been really critical, a really critical piece of that. So even though the run game hasn't been as productive as the Raiders would like, it's helping, you know, helping prove successful for their downfield passing game, and I think that's going to be another big factor. We'll see if the Patriots have Christian Gonzalez back. I know he's dealing with some injuries, but I think that downfield passing game can also be a big factor for the Raiders going forward this week.
1: Last one, the secondary. What was your analysis of Zeke Masses? It was the first game where they didn't have a turnover after 9 turnovers, and the differential here, New England's got a lot of turnovers, 7 picks for Drake May. Isn't this a game where Rob Leonard's got to feel pretty good that if he can get a pass rush and Max can get home with Kuntz and Kwity Paye, that maybe some of these younger defensive backs can jump around and make a play?
0: Yeah, I think Zeke, you know, he's had a difficult task the past 2 weeks, being that starting corner, going up against Chris Olave for the Saints, and then really going up against an experienced quarterback in Patrick Mahomes last week. You know, they had I think he had the double move that he got burned on for a big play, but he's, you know, he's a growing defensive back. I think they really like his ball skills. And like you said, you know, Drake May has a propensity to turn the ball over, and Zeke has proven that he's always going to be around the football when the ball is thrown at him. So I think this is definitely a week where they can get back on track in terms of turnovers, and they have a mindset of taking the ball away. So they weren't able to do that against a more experienced team, a pretty sound team in the Chiefs. But when there is opportunities like that for forced fumbles in the Patriots run game, and also Drake May, you know, putting the ball out a little bit for interceptions, I think this could be a big week for that defense.
1: Thank you, Sam. Great work today. Appreciate you getting back to me. Thanks for coming on. Everybody appreciates your work. Thanks.
0: Thanks so much, Casey.
1: You got it, Sam Warren. That was a really good piece. Really good hit here. Wanted to get him on. He's someone that, if he's available, we'll put him on a lot because he's just good. He's got really good analysis on this team. And I'm happy someone wrote a column like that. I know people are talking about it, and maybe I missed something. But for him to write a column about that that got picked up by the New York Times, we're pro-Raider here on the show. We're the Raider flagship station. We want the Raiders to win every game. We want the Raiders to be great. But when you're coming off a game with the offensive line, we got to address it. And we want to hear from the fans on this also. It's a work in progress. We get it. But will it be fixed? is what we care about. Will it be fixed? And how long will it take? Because I, from interviewing the coach today, I think it's a big time priority. I really do. Rodzilla Raider in Sacramento. What's going on today? Thanks for calling.
2: Hey, how are we doing, JT?
1: Good, thanks.
2: So, I think how we can fix the offense up a little bit or open the game up is by first widening the formation a little bit. I'm tired of having eight guys crowd the box before the ball even snapped. Second, I think we should move the linebackers motion more. Mm-hmm. I feel we need to see what they're doing, if it's zone, if it's man. Even if it's a decoy, we need to have them motion a little bit more just to kind of get them to open the field a little bit more. And the run that we do is more zone and downhill. So mm-hmm. I feel like we need to build the play action more off the downhill run in the zone mm-hmm. just to kind of open the passing game. In order for us to do that, we just got to clean up the block. I know it sounds a lot easier said than done, but mm-hmm. this is more of the technique and more of the repetition. From what I've seen from Caleb Rogers is that he does have a lot of promise to him. I just think it just takes more reps for him to clean the little mm-hmm. Growing pains.
1: Yeah, I agree. Thanks for checking in. I agree with you. I think it's going to come down to reps, practice, coaching, and all of that. I'm a pretty simple guy here when it comes to football. I'm a really simple guy. I grew up with the greatest coaches of all time in my youth. Bill Parcells, for one. Bill Belichick, the defensive coordinator for the Giants. Bill Walsh, who I had the opportunity to meet several times. I went to Bill Walsh's funeral. Was there. Saw some interesting guys at that funeral. Don Shula and Mike Ditka. Those are people that I looked up to as a young football fan. And my opinion is you better have guys who are angry, physical, and violent. Guys who can push people backwards instead of getting pushed. They know the snap count. They know what the snap count's on. They got to be more explosive, and you don't want to jump off sides. You don't want to be a penalty guy. You don't want to hurt your team and send them backwards. But for me, I think it's very important that this team get back to fundamentals and run the plays that they run in Henderson that they're very comfortable they can run the ball with. It's always nice when you run it up the middle and you break a tackle and you're gone. But most of the time, I see people running outside the tackle box, getting outside in space. And I think that's what Ashton Gentry's going to do. And if Ashton Gentry gets five less carries a game, here, Clay, is an elephant in the room topic. This is an elephant in the room topic. What if you have to tell Ashton that he's getting five less touches, not targets, touches, because you want to get Mike Washington going in New England, Clay, because you think Mike Washington Jr. is a better matchup in this particular game against this team? If you got to do it, do it.
3: Yeah, I think and I think even Gentry would agree to it for a temporary maybe reprieve to see how it will work. But that will decide also where the problems lie. If it goes to another running back who doesn't seem to be injured at the moment, then if you're having the same results, then you really got to take a look at different things.
1: Yeah, and please don't ask me who's healthy or not. Come on. You know, like, again, we work for the Raiders here. We're on the team station. We're not telling you who's dinged up or not. If you want to go figure it out and go find someone out there that can do it, but we got people listening to the show, including the coaches, and we're not here to shed light on anybody who's healthy or not. And I think if you're cleared to play, my philosophy's always been if you're cleared to play and you're not inactive on game day, you're good to go. When we come back, we'll get back to more of this. Levi Edwards, Brett McMurphy, Chris Myers. What an hour we have lined up on the back end of this. Also, Cranky Yankee will make an appearance. Cannot believe baseball in the playoffs. The Guardians, a no-show. The Padres, a no-show. The Yankees, a no-show. A lot of teams not showing up in the divisional round of the baseball playoffs. What about the Dodgers? You Dodger fans are a little bit nervous today, right? A little bit?
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2: Mahomes on second and goal, back to throw, pumps over the middle, Walker giving chase, and tracks him down for the sack! Back at the 11-yard line, timeout Raiders! Quay Walker came all the way from the near side and ran as fast as he could, dove at Mahomes' ankles, and Quay Walker has his first sack as a Raider.
3: Quay Walker, how about that? Got to get Quiddy Pay going. With Quiddy Pay, Malcolm Kuntz has showed up this year. And Max Crosby, when it comes to pressures, Max Crosby is getting pressures. And that's what he's doing. They are working hard to slow down Max Crosby. They're working hard to chip him, double him, and we know that. But Max is getting the pressures that we need to get the Raiders going here. And I expect this to be another big Max Crosby day. Max has got to have a big game because Drake May, to me, has been a little twitchy. He's hearing it. He's hearing the trash talking. He's looking over his shoulder. He's feeling the pressure. He's thrown seven picks. Doesn't that set up nicely for Max Crosby to do something big? Jose in McAllen, Texas. Thanks for waiting. Appreciate you.
4: Hey, JT. So, look, I was calling because I was listening earlier to your show, and like you, I agree that this coaching staff is going to figure out the running game. I remember last year, the Seahawks, they were getting heavily criticized the first 4 weeks because their running game was not good. If I remember well, I think they were like around the 400s. I think I have the stat here. It was like 443. That was their total running yards. And us this year, the Raiders, they have 372 after 4 weeks. So just 71 short from what the Seahawks did last year. And I do remember it was in October. I think it was against the Bucs that the run game just got going. And then from there, like, it was just consistent where at the end of the year, they were putting up over 150 yards on the Rams and the Panthers, I believe. So I do trust this coaching staff. I do believe in them. And, you know, I think once we get our running game going, man, this offense is just going to be explosive.
3: I agree. I thought the running game would be going by now. Thanks for the call. I thought the running game would not be an issue. A little bit of an issue. You play good teams, as Lincoln Kennedy says all the time to me. They get paid to stop the run. The other team gets paid to stop the run. We got a great kicker in Matt Gay, great punter. We flipped the field. Kirk Cousins is playing well. He is. I mean, Brock Bowers is playing well. The problem is we don't have elite wide receivers to stretch the field. There should be a safety over the top and a corner worried about a number one wide receiver. Raiders don't have that yet. So they're, you know, throwing out three tight ends, Ian Thomas, Michael Mayer, Brock Bowers. That gives fits to other teams. But those guys play close to the line of scrimmage, and that brings more and more defenders closer to the line of scrimmage. You all understand fundamental football. The more guys you have in the box, the more defense you're going to bring to the box. And the Raiders are trying to figure out how to stop that. Hey, Charles Woodson has got this unbelievable funding project going on now. Have you heard about it? If you want to be an owner in Woodson Bourbon Whiskey, listen to this. 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
3: All right, we are loaded this hour. You want to listen to a sports talk show? How does this sound? Levi Edwards coming up in a moment. Chris Myers from the NFL on Fox. And a guy I think pound for pound is the best college football insider, Brett McMurphy, will join us. So we're loaded up here. If you want to get in, get on hold, and I'll get you up. 702-365-9200. The Dodgers and the Braves are in the early window tonight at 3 o'clock. What is Paul G going to do, man? Has Paul G got to get out of work early to watch the Dodgers? Levi Edwards, what's going on in the building with all those Dodger fans who work for the Raiders? Do they have like a free lunch? Or do they cater a lunch so they can watch the Dodgers there over at the Intermountain Health Center? How are they going to pull this off?
18: I don't know how they're going to pull it off. And honestly, I hope they don't. I hope all those Dodgers fans have to suffer as they watch the Atlanta Braves advance on to the next round.
3: Oh.
18: And that is just how I personally feel. And I also hope that you have to suffer through this series as well, JT, having to watch the Yankees falter after beating my Red Sox as bad as they did. And now you have to suffer within this next round against the Rays. And I hope things don't go well for them either.
3: Well, that's
18: so
3: okay.
18: If we could just have the Dodgers and the Yankees get eliminated now, I think all will be right within the world.
3: But what would we do if the Dodgers and the Yankees were eliminated? How would we watch baseball? We'd have nothing to do. We'd just be sitting around going, what? We're going to watch the White Sox and the Rays? Is that what we're going to have? The Braves? Like, don't you need at least one of the Blue Bloods, one of the big boys in the World Series for fun?
18: Yes, it's called the Atlanta Braves.
3: All right.
18: That's who's going to be the big boy. That's going to be who's left. The Atlanta Braves, that's going to be the big boy standing. I will say, though, I mean, it would not be a good year for big market baseball. You know, if you have, like, the Brewers and the White Sox and, you know, the Padres still have a shot. You have a couple of the small market guys still kind of hanging around. It's going to be tough for those casual baseball fans to have to continue to watch the playoffs, but I really do believe that there's a lot of people that are ready for the dynasty to be over. And, you know, I'm one of those people. And I know I'm going to get a lot of backlash from all the Dodger fans listening to this. But at the end of the day, I'm a guy. I'm from Alabama. So geographical ties brings me to the Braves. Mm-hmm. For the Red Sox, my mom, she's from Boston. She went to BC. So I have love for the Red Sox as well. So I know a lot of Dodger fans are going to get a lot of heat from them listening to this right now. But at the end of the day, I mean, the dynasty will have to end at some point. And not saying that it's ending. I'm just hoping that the Braves can pull this one out.
3: Levi Edwards is our guest. So our focus today, we had Sam Warren on. He wrote a great column. You write a lot of great content on the offensive line. Can't hide from the numbers. Can't hide from the PFF grades. Can't hide from the lack of ability to get a push and run the football. I talked to Coach today exclusively. He said it's a priority. They're working on it this week. What can you tell us about seeing the film, being in the locker room, talking to these offensive linemen on how they fix it before New England, or is it a long-term fix? How do you see it?
18: Well, I think the thing that confuses me the most about this whole situation with the offensive line is how much better they are in pass blocking than they are in run blocking. This is a team that has the best pass blocking win percentage in the league. DJ Glaze is playing really good ball. Tyler Linderbaum really turned things around. Like, this is a very, very good pass blocking team. Kirk Cousins has not been sacked in 2 out of 4 of these games. But yet, for some reason, they can't get a push up front when it comes to running the ball. When they get in at the red zone or in the goal line, they can't run in to get. The team has not had a single rushing touchdown outside of Mike Washington's 36-yarder. They have not had a rushing touchdown outside of that this season. And so I really do think it really just comes down to a couple of things, and it's just finding the strength and determination to just be able to sustain your blocks. I think that's something that they have to do a lot better of. Obviously, within the scheme with Clint, there's times where I can see confusion on run blocking sets where guys aren't pulling in the right way or people aren't going in the right direction and then Ashton getting blown up. So you have to account for that as well in terms of just the install of knowing what you're supposed to be doing on certain run blocking plays. However, I will say that Ashton might not still be 100%. There's a couple of times where he's not cutting the way that he normally does, or there's times where he has to be taken out of the series and you kind of see him kind of limping a little bit or kind of favoring that ankle that he hurt in training camp. So I do think that he is good enough to continue to play and be a factor. However, he's not 100%. And I think that that's pretty obvious when you watch him. So if you just continue to get him healthier, you also continue to give Mike Washington chances to run the ball as well, get him more involved in the offense, and also just get the offensive line just more on top of what they're supposed to be doing and correcting some of those mental mistakes, I think that it could be turned around pretty quickly, I would say.
3: Yep. Let's get into this matchup. What concerns you most? Because what's fun is from time to time I hear people saying, well, I'm happy they won because they won't take the Raiders as seriously. Give me a break. And Mike Vrabel's taking the Raiders very seriously, win or lose. But they were about to go 1-3, New England, Levi. 1-3, I thought it was a lock. I didn't even think it would be close with Drake May and the turnovers, and plus wasn't available A.J. Brown. And it was the first ever game for the Patriots at the new Bills Stadium. and the Patriots own the Bills at the own stadium. I cannot believe that the Bills didn't take care of business against New England.
18: It's one of those situations where it's divisional football. It doesn't matter the talent or the records. When you are going up against a team that you're so familiar with because you have to play them twice a year for as long as you have, you're going to be able to play better because you're more familiar with that team. Hence why we almost beat the Chiefs. Mm-hmm. We really should have beat the Chiefs. We're familiar with them. It's the guys that a lot of those players, even with how vastly retooled this team is, they're very familiar with Spags. They're very familiar with Andy Reid. They're very familiar with Patrick Mahomes, his tendencies, all of that. So it's the same thing over there within that division, the AFC East. So I'm not surprised to see the Patriots come out on top against the Bills, even with how great the Bills have been playing. The one thing that I am concerned about the Patriots is their defense, because their defense, especially with Mike Vrabel, is still a very good unit. The reason why the Patriots are losing games right now is because their offense hasn't been holding their side of the bargain. Drake May hasn't been playing great. Their rushing attack, you know, hasn't been outstanding. And then on top of that, their receiver core, you know, with A.J. Brown being out, it's not a very great room. I mean, the guy that scored the game-winning touchdown was a guy kind of like Kobe Whitey that just got elevated from the practice squad and made the play when his team needed him the most. So they're kind of in limbo on offense, but their defense is still outstanding. Even with Christian Gonzalez, whether he plays or not, they still have enough guys on the front end and the back end that can be able to take care of business. I really am concerned, especially with the fact that we were literally just talking about, you know, the rushing attack, getting Jinty going, getting Mike Washington going. That's going to be very difficult when you have to go against guys like Milton Williams and Christian Baymore. Like, that's a very hard task at hand. So I think more than anything, that has to be the priority, being physical and being able to come up with a game plan to go up against what is, I still believe, is a fantastic Patriots defense.
3: Who do you like better? Who do you think's a better team today, pound for pound, Kansas City or the Patriots? Because Q and I went back and forth on that today. Q's coming up at the top of the hour. New England went to the Super Bowl last year. Kansas City was irrelevant. Could Kansas City even prove that much that they're already better than the current AFC champion in New England? How do you see that?
18: I mean, pound for pound, based off of what I've seen from both teams, it's one of those things where the Chiefs have to get the upper hand, I would say. And you make the claim about the Patriots, they were just in the Super Bowl. There's no way that they can't still be that team. Literally point right back at the Chiefs. The Chiefs went 6-11 last year, missed the playoffs. And this was a year after they were coming off of making the Super Bowl for their third consecutive year. So things can just switch up on you that quick in the NFL, just in the sense of 1 minute you're hot, then the next you're not. And I think a lot of things just didn't go the Chiefs' way last year. It was very inconsistent play, a lot of injuries. And then also on top of that, they get Eric Bieniemy back as their OC. Mm-hmm. The Chiefs were at their best as an offense when they had Eric Bieniemy as their offensive coordinator. So you have to equate for all of those things, plus the fact that the Patriots have also retooled. They've also brought in some guys, like a couple of guys left. So they're not necessarily the same team that shocked the world last year either. So it's one of those things where pound for pound right now, regardless of what the Patriots were able to accomplish last year, I just don't necessarily see them being a better team than the Kansas City Chiefs right now. I mean, I think defensively they're a better team, but overall, from coaching staff and talent level across the board overall, I have to give it to the Chiefs right now.
3: Levi, take our listeners and viewers behind the scenes when you go into a locker room. When a team suffers their first loss compared to you going there last year and the year before with Antonio Pierce when they lost 8, 9, 10 in a row, where the camaraderie was still there. No one lost the locker room. The players were very professional. But this is the first time in this new regime where you were in that locker room after a game and now after practice where this team suffered a loss. What have you noticed that's different than years past?
18: I think the ability to forget. I think obviously it was a somber locker room. But at the same time, to be honest with you, the vibe in the locker room wasn't much different from the losses, you know, the loss against the Chiefs versus the first three games. I would say that the locker room atmosphere hasn't really necessarily
19: shifted that much. And I think that's a good thing, just in the sense of you celebrate the wins, obviously. But I think the big thing about this locker room that I'm starting to notice is they're very committed to not being too high or being too low. They're going to stay even keel throughout the season. And I think in years prior, you've seen guys get way too high when things are going well. And you've seen guys get way too low or just check out completely once the season is out of grip. And I think this team is just kind of like, yeah, we lost a game. It sucks, but we played a really good team, and we have another good team that we have to play. So it is what it is, but we're just going to forget that this happened and just move forward to the next one. And I think that was the vibe that I got being in the locker room after that game against the Patriots. I mean, I apologize, the Chiefs. Mm-hmm. It's on to the Patriots. Whatever just happened, just happened. And we're just going to watch the film, completely forget about it, and move on. And that's how you have to be if you want to be a good team. No matter if you win or lose, you have to completely throw that out the window and get ready for the next opponent. And I can completely see the Raiders doing that right now.
3: All right, Levi, last one. Give me one key to the game. I'm setting you up like EA, I do with the torch. Not three keys, one key from Levi Edwards on what the Raiders need to do to get back on that plane with the win at Foxborough.
19: I think they're going to do what they need to do on the defensive side of the ball. I think they're going to get stops. I think they're going to put pressure on Drake May. I think the coverage is going to be fine. I think the big key is going to be Kirk Cousins finding open targets. And I know that he's done a great job of doing that so far this season. But the offense is kind of in a weird shape right now because you have a couple of injuries with that receiver room. Jack Besh is out. I suspect Naylor is probably going to be out. I don't necessarily foresee him, you know, clearing concussion protocol. So you're going to have a couple of guys that are going to need to step up in that receiving room. And to a degree, a few of those guys are pretty unproven. You have like Malik Benson, who's a rookie who hasn't had a reception yet. You have, you know, Derek Young, who's a veteran, but he had a bad, you know, fumble in that last game against the Chiefs on kickoff return. You have Trey Tucker, who, you know, can only do so much. And then you obviously have Brock Bowers, who's your tight end, but if he's going to be the focal point, they're going to get after him. Probably going to shadow him with Christian Gonzalez if he plays, and Carlton Davis or one of those two. Like, they're going to make it very hard for Brock Bowers to be able to do anything. Mm. So it's going to be up to Kirk Cousins, you know, especially with the pressure that the Patriots can cause. It's going to be up to Kirk Cousins to be able to execute Blake Kubiak's play, you know, his system, and be able to find guys who are open, extend drives, get points on the board. I think that's going to be the key to it. I really do truly believe Kirk Cousins, who is tied for the league lead in passing touchdowns right now as we speak, he will be the key factor to this game.
3: I hope so. I hope he outplays Drake May, because he's outplayed quarterbacks like Drake May his entire career. But he's got to do it again. And if he can do it again on the road.
19: Drake May's no slack.
3: No, he's really good.
19: You know, he's pretty good.
3: He's really good. Levi, thank you. We'll see you in studio next week. Thanks for the time, my friend.
19: Thank you so much, JT. I appreciate you.
3: Appreciate you. I appreciate Levi Edwards. Go check out all his work at Raiders.com. So I'm not going back to this game. I'm going back to the Jet game because I got family, cousins, aunts, and uncles back there in the New York tri-state area. But a couple of summers ago, my wife and I went back to Boston. Went back to, because my wife never been. And my wife's traveled a lot. A lot of Europe trips. When she was in college, she went to Europe. She's been to Europe a number of times. And she told me one day, she goes, I've never been to Boston. I was like, wow. You've been married to me for 26 years, 7 years. We've never been to Boston. So 2 summers ago, not this past summer, the summer before, we went back to Boston for a good 4 or 5 days. It was the best Italian food I've ever had in my life. My life, including Las Vegas and New York. Okay, don't judge anything else for Italian. You know, don't tell me about L.A. Don't tell me San Francisco, great. The North Beach section of San Francisco. But the North End, if anybody's listening who's going back to Boston or that area, go to the North End right next to Paul Revere's house. Remember, the British are coming. The British are coming. There's a block with about 6 or 7 Italian restaurants. And it was better than anything I've had my whole life. Little Italy, Vegas. Now, Vegas has got great Italian. Carbone is amazing. Amazing. If you've never been to Carbone, go there and order a pasta dish there. There's some great Italian restaurants. Nora's, right there on Flamingo, not too far from here. Fantastic. Every time I go there. And there's a bunch of other good Italian restaurants, don't get me wrong. But man, when you go to Boston and you go to the North End and you get Italian food there, that is next level stuff. I don't know how they do it. they do it, and they do it in a big way. Thanks to Levi Edwards as we continue on here. So a lot of storylines coming into week five. Can the Raiders get creative in the run game? Is 12 and 13 personnel the key to opening up the Raiders' offense? Can the Raiders force Drake May to continually make mistakes? 7 interceptions and a fumble so far. And how will heading east affect the Raiders? So I'm getting ready for the interview today. Coach Kubiak's about 5 minutes out from coming in. I'm putting my final questions together. Because Coach Kubiak, you got to be prepared. You got to be prepared with all of them. When I was with John Gruden, it was like he'd finished my sentence and I'd finish his, and I knew him better than Coach Kubiak. But I like Coach Kubiak's style as good, if not better, than everyone. Because when he comes in the room with me, I know that he has to be somewhere. He's got to get back to work, and he's all ball. And I asked him about this travel and how to do it, because remember, he coached in San Francisco, Denver, with his dad in Houston, right? But especially the years in Seattle. He's done this. He's got a big plan in place. And he said to me, quote, without giving the plan away, which is him reminding himself he's not going to give away anything, that they have a plan. They have a really good plan on how they're traveling. They're 2-0 on the road this year, everybody. Road Warriors. Can they be 3-0? That would be a hell of a story. Freddie in Staten Island. How are you, Freddie?
20: How's my brother JT doing? You know, I just came across something where the NFL is going after Stokes, accusing him of the collision that broke the Chiefs wide receiver's ankle or whatever he did. This is nonsense. Ever since Al Davis sued the NFL and won, you remember the game up in New England where they brought the bulldozers out to shovel the snow so Vinatieri could, what do you call, kick the field goal? Well, they implemented a new rule when they knocked the ball out of the quarterback's hand and they called it
3: You can't curse on the radio. Don't be an idiot. Don't be an idiot. I got a big radio show here. Clean it up. It's not satellite radio. So we'll move on from that. There is breaking news in the NFL today. First off, the Seahawks deciding not to sign running back Joe Mixon after his physical. Also, the Browns designated quarterback Dylan Gabriel to turn to practice. But the breaking news today, one of the greatest tackles to ever play in the modern era just announced his retirement, Lane Johnson. Eagles perennial Pro Bowl offensive tackle Lane Johnson has announced his retirement. More from Adam Schefter. Get this. Lane Johnson in his big retirement announcement, quote, right now, it is critical that I focus on my mental health. I owe it to my teammates, coaches, the organization, and the fans who have had my head and heart 100% in the game. The 6-time Pro Bowl selection and 5-time All-Pro says he is finished in playing football. Eagles chairman Jeffrey Lurie put out a long statement, too long for me to read. Excuse me. So that's it. And I'll tell you, Clay, that's one of the best players in the league on a team that is a Super Bowl contender, losing a star, and he mentioned his mental health. I think everybody just gets behind the guy and wishes him well on a great career.
21: Hard to find guys like that. I mean, 2 Super Bowl titles, Pro Bowls, yes. AP All-Pro honors. I mean, there's a lot of those. And there's not a lot of guys that can go and fill that kind of resume, especially for a team that has questions about how they can be effective on offense.
3: Yeah, I got a lot of friends who are Eagles fans, and you won't believe it because, you know, I despise the Eagles. I do. I despise the Eagles. But this is a big-time player, a player I respect as much as any player that's been in this league. He is really... Look at who they've had. They lost Lane Johnson, Jason Kelsey. Some of the players that they had up front, that was a legit offensive line when Kelsey was in his prime, and Lane Johnson, that's really good. Thanks to the Bricklayers, everybody who's been in here today. We got a nice audience that we grow every day. On social media, we had 4 million views on Instagram last month in September. 4 million. If you want to follow us on Instagram, I do live feeds at JTTheBrickLV. JTTheBrickLV. That is where to follow me on Instagram. Coming up, we got to do 2 big interviews back-to-back. So we'll get Brett McMurphy in here, a great college football insider, and then Chris Myers from the NFL on Fox, who's fantastic. He's got the Giants game. As I always said, whatever Chris Myers, if you don't think he's on the number one team, that doesn't bother Chris. Chris gets a massive game every week. And now Chris Myers has the Giants at Washington. What happens if the Giants beat Washington to go to 4-1? I lit the torch last year at the Giant game. They were terrible. The Raiders were terrible. G-Men. Raiders. The Raiders could go to 4-1 and the Giants can go to 4-1. That would be incredible. Hey, Roger is an amazing restaurant bar owner. He's incredible. What he does in this town is nuts. And I like everything he does. I continue to talk about him. So when we have partners on this show, I tell you, follow our partners for all the great work that they do. Because a Nevada-style pub, Steiner's. I love that place. I love Roger and Steiner's.
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3: JT, back with you. I'm always thrilled when I get a chance to talk to Brett McMurphy, America's college football insider with On Three. He's fantastic, knows the depth of the sport as we look ahead. So, Brett, good to talk to you. I want to jump right in with Alabama and Georgia, and tell me what's at stake in this game. We both know who's going to win. We don't know how the game's going to play out, but with the coaches here and the conference and the ability to lose a game and still get into the college football playoff, tell me what's at stake here.
4: Yeah, JT, I hate to downplay this titanic battle, but not much. I mean, that's the reality of the new 12-team playoff, and wait till we get to 24. You know, these games used to have urgency. There used to be consequences when you lost this game, but you nailed it perfectly. The losers, fine as far as the college football playoff. They can lose, you know, twice. Go 10-2, and they will be guaranteed a spot in the playoff. I don't care what scenario's out there. If Alabama and or Georgia goes 10-2, they're in the college football playoff. So, yeah, it's a monster game. It's a huge game. It'll get great ratings. You know, if Alabama wins, Keelan Russell will climb higher up the Heisman charts. If Georgia wins, maybe Gunnar Stockton climbs up the Heisman odd charts. But, it really doesn't matter. And I hate that about college football, but that's the reality of it. And, you know, based on the 12-team playoff and specifically what my

0: It's a great game, but you know, for folks like us that remember the good old days from, you know, back 3 years ago, this it just simply won't have the consequences or the urgency that these type of matchups have had in the past.
1: Brett McMurphy joins us. That's a really big concern for me, because in October, I'm a big baseball guy, love baseball, but I'm an NFL guy. That's where I make my bones. So when I turn into a college football game, I want it to mean something. And this year, and I'm not as jaded as I've been in the past, but this year I'm turning on so many games that are irrelevant to me, with really good programs playing cupcakes and unwatchable 50-point spreads. Is that getting up all the way to the ladder, the top of the ladder of college football, and the people are running it? Because it seems like it's the Big Ten and the SEC and everybody else. And then there's a bunch of games up there that aren't meaningful, and I'm just gravitating to the 3, 4, 5 games every weekend that move the needle. And I guess my question is, those games are at least moving the needle, right?
0: Yeah, and that's great news if you're in the SEC or the Big Ten. But if you're not in those two leagues, yeah, you're not moving the needle. You're not getting the TV eyeballs. You're not generating the revenue. And so, yeah, you're absolutely right. We will see better games within those leagues. Obviously, Georgia, Alabama is an example this week. You know, we get a couple weeks down the schedule, and we've got games like Texas, Missouri, Alabama, LSU, Ohio State, Oregon, all on the same week. So we will see those games, but you're right. It is hard to, and I hate it, but it is hard because it's easy to get jaded by all this, because you see these matchups, and then a lot of weeks you see them playing a bunch of tomato cans. There's a stat out there. There's been 76 games this year between the Power Conference schools and the non-Power Conference schools. JT, the non-power conference schools out of their 76 games have won exactly 3 times. So the disparity between the power conference schools and the non-power conference schools continues to grow. That will continue with the massive gaps in the financials between those leagues, and also with the transfer portal, where quite simply, if somebody's really good at a smaller school, then they're not going to stick around. They're going to move up the food chain, if you will. And that impacts these teams and what people are seeing on a week-by-week basis, you know, watching these games on TV every week.
1: Brett McMurphy is our guest on 3.com. Subscribe like I do. Really good at what he does every time I have him on. So what's at stake for the one-loss teams? When should our alert go off that there's a team, Lane Kiffin's got a one-loss team, and oh boy, look at this schedule. Next 5 out of 7 games, it looks to me like there's another loss potentially built in. And where is the barbed wire fence when you lose 2 and you want to play in a conference championship game like in the past, but maybe you don't get in? Where are those one-loss teams now with the pressure of making sure 2 is the limit, or don't get to 2 losses or you're in trouble?
0: No, you're right. And Oregon's another perfect example. Oregon's got one loss, the surprising loss at Oklahoma State. I think any team specifically in the Big Ten or SEC that goes 10-2 in the regular season, and even if they get to the conference championship game and they lose that game, a 10-3 Big Ten or SEC team that loses in the conference championship game is absolutely in the playoff. Any 10-2 team, Big Ten or SEC, that does not play in the conference championship game absolutely is in the college football playoff. Where it's going to get tricky this year is because with the SEC going to a 9-game schedule, they added an extra conference game. We could see a number of 3-loss SEC teams. We could be LSU. It could be Ole Miss. There's a number of schools out there. Folks from those conferences are saying, well, look at strength of schedule. Look at strength of schedule. You got to take that into consideration. Our 3-loss team is better than a 2-loss team from another power conference. Yeah. That makes sense. But again, all we can go by is the past 12-year history of the College Football Playoff Selection Committee. And the one thing they have told us, JT, is what matters to them more than anything else on the planet is the team with the fewer losses gets in the playoff. So until the selection committee puts a 3-loss regular season team over a 2-loss regular season team, I'm not going to buy it. And so I think the coaches realize this, and, you know, they realize if they can get the double-digit wins, they should be safe. But if you lose 3 games, you're leaving your playoff hopes in the hands of 12 or 13 strangers that may

0: may not agree on how you evaluate teams, and that's what these power conference schools are looking at, specifically in the Big Ten or the SEC. So if you're at one loss, you're okay. But if you lose another one, then you got to run the table. And with these Big Ten and SEC schedules being tough, you can criticize whether they're the leagues, who's the best league and all that. But they do have a tougher path, if you will, a tougher degree of difficulty in those leagues. Once you get the two losses, if you don't run the table, I'd be concerned about my playoff hopes.
1: Brett McMurphy, as we wrap it up, I'm in Nevada next to Utah. Early in the day, you tweeted out number 8 BYU is the only team currently ranked in the AP top 12 with less than a 40% odds to make the college football playoff. How is that possible? Is that strength of schedule? Is that voters or bias? Because a lot of fans are interested, and that's a pretty good program. And every time I watch them, they seem to be well coached and getting better.
0: Yeah, no, BYU is very solid. Right now, it's quite simply their strength of schedule.
1: Mm-hmm. Yeah,
0: they did beat a good Arizona team. But then, you know, Colorado State, they just won at TCU. Now they're playing Iowa State. Look, they got their shot. Notre Dame, Saturday night, October 17th, biggest home game in the history of BYU. If they win that game, they will have the quality out-of-conference win that they will need to make a impression with the College Football Playoff Selection Committee. If they lose to Notre Dame, the only way they get into the playoff is they have to win the Big 12 and get the automatic bid. Because going through the Big 12 without this, they do play at Utah, they don't play Texas Tech, they don't play Oklahoma State, they don't play Houston, so they're the teams that are near the top of the conference, they don't even get a play, so they can't improve their strength of schedule. But JT, I'm sure you love conspiracies like I do. This is actually what I want to happen.
2: Yeah.
0: Just because I know the reaction. If BYU beats Notre Dame and then loses to Texas Tech or whoever they lose to in the conference championship game, and they're at 11 and 1, they would be 12-1 at that point. And let's say they rank number 11 in the final college football playoff rankings, and they have a head-to-head win over Notre Dame, and Notre Dame ranks 12th in the final college football playoff rankings. And let's say the ACC champ is not ranked in the top 12, and so they get an automatic bid. Well, so that means only the top 11 teams would be guaranteed a spot in the college football playoff. Well, Notre Dame has a provision in the current college football playoff rankings that if they rank in the top 12 in the final poll, they are guaranteed a spot in the playoff. So under that scenario, number 11 BYU would not be in the playoff, even though they had had to have a win against Notre Dame at number 12, and number 12 Notre Dame would get an automatic bid to the playoff, while BYU at number 11 would sit at home. So that's nothing against BYU, but I'd love to see that scenario play out, because I know everyone would lose their mind. But if BYU beats Notre Dame, they've got a cushion where they don't necessarily need to win the Big 12. But if they lose that game to Notre Dame, they've got to win the Big 12 to make the playoff. And that's why the odds right now are so low on them compared with other teams in the top 10.
1: Brett McMurphy, last team question. Does USC have a culture problem out west with Lane Kiffin, one that they didn't have in Oklahoma with Lane? What's the problem with USC and this coach and connecting with the city of Los Angeles and their alumni?
0: I don't know, JT, necessarily if it's a culture problem. I think it's a toughness problem. They've never really been tough, and they've had a lot of issues when they go play in the Midwest and go play East. Lincoln Riley, I believe, at USC, has covered maybe one time when he's not on the West Coast in conference games. Now they go play at Penn State. I think, you know LA better than I do, but I think LA is such a, you know, if you're winning, people are going to come support you. And it's, I don't want to call them a bandwagon town, but they are a bandwagon town. And if USC doesn't win, they're not going to come out there. And by win, I mean being in the top 10 like Pete Carroll was and competing for a national championship. They simply have not done that yet. And so I think that's ultimately what it comes down to. They ended up winning at Washington. Ohio State comes to the Coliseum on Halloween. There's a perfect example for Lincoln Riley to change the narrative. But right now, you know, I wouldn't. There's a reason Penn State. I think Penn State's favored now against SC. Penn State team that has lost two in a row. If USC can't win on the road in the Big Ten and then take care of business at home, I think it will continue. Ultimately, is he on the hot seat? In today's world, everybody's on the hot seat. But if this team doesn't get into the college football playoff this deep into Lincoln Riley's tenure, you have to wonder if you're an SC supporter, are they ever going to do it?
1: Thank you. Tell everybody where they can find all of your content. You got great content. I want everybody to see it.
0: Yeah, thanks, JT. You can catch me at Twitter at Brett_McMurphy or on3.com. We'll have all my information out there, too. But either place is good. And love joining you. And, yeah, hopefully when we get later in the season, we'll get a lot more better matchups, but like the Georgia-Alabama game. But, unfortunately, I don't know what kind of consequences they'll have.
1: Sure.
0: But, you know, get rid of some of these tomato can games when we get deeper into the season.
1: Take care. Look forward to talking to you again soon. Appreciate you. There he is, Brett McMurphy. Fantastic interview. Fantastic. He's that good. He's that good. 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
1: Chris Myers joins us from the NFL on Fox, one of the premier broadcasters out there, especially play-by-play. While you have the Giants and the Commanders, can you live stream the Jameis one-on-one sit-down? Are you excited for that one?
13: I'm excited about all of a sudden he's sensitive about his being called a backup. He does get three touchdown passes but suffers a couple of interceptions. I'm still a little lukewarm on how far he can take the team, JT, but the good news for the Giants, the fact that they're in first place, and I know it's just four games, but 3-1, this isn't a place they've been in quite some time. And Harbaugh, you know, already the players have talked about how he brought structure to the team, and how that they all kind of know their roles, especially, you know, defense. It's amazing. They draft Arvell Reese, but then they add guys like, you know, Shelby Harris and DJ Reader and Tremaine Edmonds and Newsom in the secondary. And they lead the NFL in interceptions with six. The running game obviously burns us out, so that hurts the defense. But the running game is Scadabo and his attitude, So it's an interesting matchup coming up with Washington, because we expect, you know, Jaden Daniels with that elbow, he's going to practice and go. The unfortunate thing for Washington is McLaurin, who had the hamstring last Friday. I mean, they really need him. They need some explosive performers on offense other than Jaden Daniels. But it's a classic NFC East matchup, and the division's really wide open with, you know, with what Dallas and Philadelphia have done. But, yeah, Jameis will be fun to talk to, win, lose, or draw. And he's done something there to the energy, whatever his performance. And he says he's feeling more comfortable and he'll get better. And I think that's what the Giants are banking on.
1: You had Packers and Buccaneers. Buccaneers now 0-4. I think the Packers are really fortunate to be 2-2, as we've talked. 2-2 is okay. 2-2 means you can stabilize your season. What was your takeaway being around the Packers, their staff, and their players?
13: Yeah, I mean, they're a shaky 2-2, and I think anybody, even Packer fans, would admit to that. They have absolutely no running game, and they picked it up a little bit against Tampa Bay, but they just couldn't pull away from the Bucs, who, you know, again, they're starting a rookie undrafted free agent in his first game, and Jalen Daniels, not to get confused with Jaden Daniels. And the fact that it was a 3-point game, their defense played a little bit better, but now they've suffered some injuries. I mean, they do have Jordan Love, and he's a quarterback who's playing well, and they've got a couple of good receivers. But this is just not a strong Packer team. And when you look at what's gone, of course, Detroit has stumbled too. What Minnesota and Chicago are doing in the early stage, I think Matt LaFleur is realistic about his team. They've got to improve the running game. They've got to improve on defense. You know, and for Tampa too, JT, 0-4. They every game's a one score game, but historically that's the way it's been since last year, over their last 8 or 10, when they're on the short end of all of these, and after a while it adds up. Like Houston, you know, when you're 0-4, you start to look at, you know, and then you look at the close games that you can't win, and that's where coaching has to find an edge. That's what, going back to the Giants, that's what Harbaugh has brought to the Giants. They were losing all these close games before he got there, and it's not like he's got his starting quarterback to guide him. So that's a big difference and something worth watching. But the Packers can hang around because they've got a quarterback, but if their defense doesn't improve a running game, I think they'll fall from that race in the division.
1: Chris Myers, NFL on Fox. Let's go rapid fire with the winless teams. You touched on the Bucs. We'll go Chargers, Titans, and Texans. Start in L.A., where you're based, on how quickly this has fallen apart for the Chargers with Jim Harbaugh.
13: Yeah, and there really aren't any excuses. I mean, they don't have super talent, but Harbaugh's been there long enough, given the situation with his quarterback, that he keeps crowning as the best quarterback, and a lot of people have in terms of where he was drafted. But I don't blame Herbert. He can only do so much, and they haven't built the resources around them. But they should not be an 0-4 team. I think Miami and Tennessee both have excuses because they're rebuilding. Obviously, the Dolphins know they don't have their quarterback of the future in Malik Willis, so they planned on that. Tennessee, you know, where he was taken, there's still doubts. It's too early to rush to judgment. We've seen that with Bryce Young. But Cam Ward is not doing enough to help his team win. And not that Saleh's in trouble because it's his first year, but I thought they'd play better defense and be a better team than 0-4. And I mentioned the Texans. Stroud's played well, and that's what's the surprising thing. They've just lost close games. So if any 0-4 team can turn it around, I still think they have a high-caliber defense, even though I was shocked, JT, that the Texans have given up the most points in the AFC at this point, which is shocking. They have too much defensive talent for that to be happening.
1: Chris, the Raiders lost their first game, but let me tell you, from a bird's-eye view, this Kenneth Walker III, what an impact player for Kansas City. They're 4-0. They hit on some big plays. The Raiders put the ball on the ground on special teams. That was a 19-17 game until 4 minutes to go in the game. It ended up 30-27. I love the fight of the Raiders, but they lost, and Kansas City remains undefeated.
13: Yeah, and the Chiefs are worthy. I know they're beat up at wide receiver, and it's turned from, this is not a knock on Mahomes, it's more the passing game around him from stopping Mahomes to how do we stop Walker? Now, can Walker keep up this pace? I mean, he's in a pace for a lot of touches, maybe almost 400. I mean, that's Derrick Henry. Christian McCaffrey got in trouble in that category. But they're riding him the right way, and we saw what he did for Seattle. I think that the difference maker in their stretch run to steal the Super Bowl, that was a hell of a game. I got to see the second half. The Raiders, the way Cousins tried to bring them back, if they don't have the late fumble, maybe it's a bit of a different game, but the fact that they just kept hanging in there, it reminded me of the classic, the Chief Raider, Len Dawson, Daryl LaMonica, as a kid watching, and then of course the later years as well. But Kansas City's getting the most out of what they have, and we're seeing a little bit of a resurgence. I think we saw it with Saquon Barkley, Bijan Robinson. The running back can no longer be discarded. The Raiders with Jensen, even though they're not getting quite the results yet, you do have to have that lead back and have a certain commitment to the run. Just mentioned the Packers who are struggling in that area. If you don't have somebody who can kind of keep you, at least be a threat there, I mean, they're not all going to be Kenneth Walker or McCaffrey, but certainly that's been a difference maker for Kansas City. They're reshaping. Give Andy Reid and Mahomes credit for reshaping things, and their defense is doing just enough. But I wouldn't shake my head in disappointment with the Raiders at all, other than you didn't handle your rival, and you'll get another shot at it. But that was an outstanding game. And I said, if people are going to give Brock Purdy the early MVP award, I think you got to give Kirk Cousins the early comeback player of the year award, because he really, really has played well.
1: Chris, thanks for making the schedule work today. I really appreciate it. With all the baseball happening around us, we'll have an extended conversation next week. Have a great game with the Giants and the Commanders, and we'll send everybody to your social media, especially when you're on the road. You're amazing. I want to know what you're doing on the road. We'll do it again next week.
13: All right. I know you're a busy guy. Always good talking to you. We'll talk next week. Take care.
1: You got it. Chris Myers, I am thrilled that I get to talk to him every week. That's a big part of this show, to have an NFL play-by-play voice, a guy who's a great broadcaster. Clay, great job today. All of our guests, man, we fit that all in. We fit that all in, and we can't do that without Clay running it all. So appreciate that. Wow. All right, I'm on Mad Dog tonight, 8 to 11 p.m. I got a big golf tournament coming up, 3630, the foundation for police officers who have fallen due to mental health. I'm going to tell you about that tomorrow. We'll have a guest in studio that will dive into that. And everybody else, thank you. Thank you for being there on YouTube at JT The Brick YT, on all our social media. Q is coming up next. We did Raiders Weekly earlier today. You find it on Saturday night on ABC, and you find it on Raiders.com. Our conversation with Eric Allen was really, really good on what the Raiders need to do better to go beat New England.
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8: 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I'm very blessed to have this roster of players that care about each other, that want to win, that winning is important to them, and doing things the right way is important to them. So, very fortunate.
9: More heat on Cousins. Tucks it under. Somehow he got away. The 38-year-old throws it to the end zone. It's gone! What a play! Remarkable! Bowers has the touchdown. Kirk Cousins pulls the magic this time, finds a way out, sees Bowers cutting across the end zone, and delivers something out of nothing.
10: It's Unnecessary Roughness, presented by Meineke, doing car care right. Here's your boy Q.
11: As I said all training camp, I said it all preseason, Brock Bowers is just always open. And that play right there, Kirk Cousins avoiding the potential sack and rolling out and looking as fleet-footed as he possibly can at 38 years old and avoiding the sack and getting that ball off and getting it to Bowers in the end zone and drawing the Raiders closer to the Kansas City Chiefs, giving them an opportunity, was just a play that, I mean, again, rolls around in my head a lot. Like, how in the world did that happen? But when you have Brock Bowers, you have a chance. And he is a guy, you know, the Cousins, the Bowers connection definitely is all good. It works. Two thumbs up. The Cousins to Michael Mayer, two thumbs up. Even Ian Thomas got involved in the party on Sunday versus the Kansas City Chiefs. We've seen Genty excel in the passing game as well. But who else is going to step up to be that complimentary piece? It is Unnecessary Roughness here on Raider Nation Radio 920. My man Ari is back in the Lotus Broadcasting Studio on the wheels of steel like he always is. Does a fantastic job. We do appreciate him. And, of course, I'm here at Studio Q. Been a very busy morning. Was over at the Raiders facility earlier today with JT. We recorded the Raiders weekly show that has been going really well, coming on ABC on Channel 13 following college football on Saturday. And it's kind of cool to watch a whole day, a whole slate of college football action, then all of a sudden look up and, you know, you're able to check out some Raider content, get you ready for the next game. So me and JT had that opportunity to do that earlier today. And again, look forward to doing that each and every week. Also look forward to this show that we have lined up for you, because we have a big one lined up as we do each and every day
12: The opportunity to be with you for an hour, 2 hours, 3 hours, 15 minutes, however much time you spend with us each and every day. We definitely appreciate it. It does not go unappreciated at all. That is for sure. So coming up on the show today, our guy Lincoln Kennedy, Raiders Squad Show, Raiders Broadcast, Mr. All-World Right Tackle, the professor. He'll teach class coming up at 2:30. As he joins the show, it's always great to catch up with Link. I had an opportunity to catch up with him this morning, as a matter of fact, on the Raiders Squad Show. So as I said, it's been a busy morning. It's definitely been a busy morning. But anytime we get a chance to hear from the professor, it's always a good day. So Lincoln Kennedy will join us coming up at 2:30. At 3:30, John McClain, the general, always talking all things NFL. And Lane Johnson decides he's retiring after 14 NFL seasons, effective immediately. Talking about mental health, and I know that's something that's been a big deal for him, something that he's really leaned into the past few seasons, and word is that he's been dealing with, you know, some personal situations with the family and loved ones, so, you know, prayers out to him, and hopefully everything is okay. But all of a sudden announced his retirement with the Philadelphia Eagles. That's a key cog on that Eagles offensive line. That right tackle is out of there, so now they're going to have to go ahead and rely on that depth that Howie Roseman tried to build there in Philadelphia. So we'll get John's thoughts on that. I got to ask him about his 0-4 Houston Texans, and he was very upset last week about the 0-3 Texans, so I can only imagine what it's going to be like this week, and just kind of get his thoughts on some of the teams and some of the action that we saw as week four got wrapped up last night. The Falcons beat the brakes off the Saints. Seems like they get a quarterback in Michael Penix that they have a little bit of belief in, and all of a sudden the offense is open, you know, wide open like some old school TV antennas. Bijan Robinson, fantastic. Brian Robinson, fantastic. Man, I was watching that Falcons game, and I know that you're not supposed to, you know, check out what one team is doing and wishing that your team could do that, but as I'm watching that running game between Bijan Robinson and Brian Robinson, I was thinking, man, if the Raiders had a run game like that, how dangerous would that team be? This dude, his very first touch of Thursday Night Football, third play into the game, Bijan Robinson goes for 59 yards and a touchdown. Just incredible. I mean, he is a dude. I mean, we talk about Kenneth Walker, and obviously we saw him up close and personal with the Chiefs on Sunday, how good he is. Bijan is even better. He's even better than Kenneth Walker. I mean, this dude could do everything, and he does it, and it looks so effortless. That's the crazy thing. So now that they have a quarterback that they rely on, they're not talking about Cooper Rush. They're not talking about Tua Tagovailoa. They're not talking about Jack Strand, the undrafted free agent. They actually have their guy that they believe in, Michael Penix. All of a sudden, they've ripped off two wins in a row, and they actually look pretty good. Where I was bad-mouthing the Falcons, saying, oh, great, we get to see this garbage on primetime 3 weeks in a row. Now I'm like, you know what? Let me get another dose of that Falcons team. I don't mind seeing them because they have weapons all over the field, from Kyle Pitts, who still isn't being used that much, Drake London, right, and obviously the running game as well. So we'll talk to John all things NFL as 4 weeks. The first quarter of the season is officially in the books, and start to see who's a real team and who's not a real team. The pretenders and the contenders will start to separate themselves sooner rather than later. John McClain, always great to catch up with him. We'll do that at 3:30. And how about a double dip of national NFL conversation? Andrew Siciliano, NFL Report, which streams Monday through Friday, 4 p.m. Pacific time, NFL YouTube channel. He'll actually join us coming up at 4 o'clock. Really looking forward to that conversation. He's part of the Cleveland Browns broadcast, and, you know, he had reached out last week and said, hey, after this Chiefs game, we'd love to come on and, you know, talk about the Raiders and you know, from a national point of view of everything that they've been doing so far, and maybe they'll be 4-0, maybe they'll be 3-1, but I think it'd be a really good conversation. Of course, I'm all for that. So Andrew Siciliano, a longtime part of the NFL Network, he'll join us at 4 o'clock just to talk about the Raiders. I'll have to ask him about the Browns as well, because they're sitting there at 3-1. Don't think anyone expected Cleveland. My own guy, Emmett Golden, who is Mr. Cleveland, ESPN Cleveland, does a national show with me game night on ESPN Radio. I don't think he thought the Browns were going to be sitting there at 3-1, but here they are, and Deshaun Watson is looking aight. Not looking great, but he's looking aight. And they're winning games right now. So Andrew Siciliano, NFL Report, will join us coming up at 4 o'clock, tell us everything that he's got going on. And then the Tom Flores High School Football Coach of the Week Award recipient. We do it each and every Tuesday. Head coach Patrick Accord, Sunrise Mountain High School. They got the 34-0 victory over Del Sol, and to give themselves an opportunity, in his words, to raise another banner. They are the D3 East League title champions, and so they had an opportunity to win a state championship in 2023. They didn't do that. There hasn't been a whole lot of success in this program's history, but they're having a really, really good season, and even with one game left to go in the regular season, they've already secured their spot into the postseason and already the D3 East League title champions there. So we'll have a good conversation with Patrick Accord coming up at 4:30 here on Raider Nation Radio 920. Once again, we'll take you inside the Raiders locker room. Plenty of post-game locker room sound. We want to make sure we get as much in of that as possible before we officially turn the page coming up tomorrow, when we get an opportunity to talk to head coach Clint Kubiak at the Raider facility, and they'll turn the page. We'll get an opportunity to get inside the locker room again tomorrow, so we'll bring some more of that for you tomorrow. But that'll be on to New England. That'll be week 5. So we're going to go ahead and close the door on week 4. We'll do that this afternoon. So we've got a lot to get to throughout the course of the show. Of course, we want to hear from you as well at 702-365-9200. That's the text line and the phone line. And I think Ari has winning on the way as well. I'm not 100% sure. Ari, what you got?
13: I do. I still have some UNLV tickets to give
12: okay.
13: Help you get qualified. I don't know.
12: Tickets to give away. Tickets to give away.
13: Yes,
12: my man
13: yes.
12: said, what you going to qualify him for, man?
13: Excited.
12: To qualify him for
13: instant
12: tomorrow?
13: Instant winner if you call me a little later in the show. But, yeah, we'll get those out for sure coming
12: okay.
13: up at North Dakota State.
12: Nice. They had a big win over Cal over at Allegiant Stadium. So now going to send them back to Allegiant Stadium and check out UNLV once again. And North Dakota State is nothing to shake a stick at. I know they come from the FCS, but they're a good program. They're a really good program, and they're going to be a problem in the Mountain West sooner rather than later, if not this year. So that's going to be a really good ticket. I know that those fans are going to travel well. That's something to look forward to. And maybe we'll even get our guy on. Who does our FCS show here on Raider Nation Radio 920. Maybe we'll get him on later on this week. Kevin. Or North Dakota State, when's that game?
13: I believe it is
12: Saturday,
13: 10th.
12: Right?
13: Yes, yeah.
12: Okay. Maybe we'll get him on Friday to talk about North Dakota State. Even though it's not FCS, he knows that program really well. So maybe we'll go ahead and do that. It's something that we'll think about as we're kind of planning the show on the fly here on the air. That's called producing on air. That's what we do. Johnny on the spot. R-E-N-Q. There we go. So, big show lined up for you today. Excited about the opportunity, as we always are. Lincoln Kennedy at 2:30, John McClain at 3:30, Andrew Siciliano at 4, and head coach Patrick Accord from Sunrise Mountain High School will join us at 4:30. We want to hear from you as well throughout the show. Before we get into the opening drive, we've got to hear from our guy E-Rob. Yesterday was important. The rest of the week will be important. But today is important, and this is why.
14: Because every day matters. The older you get, the more you start appreciating day in and day out. Because you know I can't get that time back. I'm in the business of saying, not if I would have did this or if I would have did that. I'm in the business of now.
12: Funny, we just got a text from our guy, Just Win Will. Always appreciate when he's part of the show. Long live the E-Rob drop for a voluminous amount of time, for the most part. So there you go.
15: Information.
12: Yes, there it is. We got the voluminous drop, we got the E-Rob drop. We're a one-stop shop, man. That's how we get down around here. Unnecessary Roughness, Raider Nation Radio 920. 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
12: So I want to have a real deal conversation about this Raiders offense, and for a team that's putting up some really good points each and every game. I can appreciate they're, you know, of the upper 20s each and every game, 26, 27 points per game. Obviously, topped off against the Saints with 35, but they're putting up some big numbers offensively, which is a huge jump from what they did a season ago, where they're only averaging a little bit over 14 points per game. So obviously this Raiders offense is showing that they can compete with anyone, which I could definitely appreciate. But it's also showing how reliant it is on Brock Bowers, on Michael Mayer, on even now Ian Thomas, and running backs out of the backfield. So Jack Besh is not going to be playing. We know that. Jalen Naylor has a concussion, so more likely he's not going to be playing this week. We'll find out probably on Thursday. If he has a limited designation in practice, then maybe there's a chance he plays on Sunday. But whenever guys get concussions, I always just assume that they're going to be out the next week. And if they're not, then that's a pleasant surprise. But again, you don't rush those things. It's a concussion. It's a head injury. And so there's steps that have to be taken before the player can get back on the field. It's more than just saying, hey, I feel great. I'm good to go. No problems here. Let's put me back in the game. That used to be the way it was. You can't do that now, which is fine. That's the way that it should be. So the room is getting a little bit thin. The depth is getting a little bit thin when it comes to wide receivers. So I just want to focus in on wide receivers, and I don't want to focus outside of the building. It's easy to say, oh, this ain't working. Let's go outside of the building. I actually had someone hit me up today on social media, and I forget exactly who it was or the way that they worded it, but they were talking about two wide receivers that were just drafted this past year just drafted this past year that hadn't really panned out with their team yet, and maybe the Raiders could go and make a trade for him. And I said, you do realize that so far this year is only 4 games. And they just were drafted by their respected teams. There's no matter of fact, it was Omar Cooper, who's a heck of a wide receiver from Indiana, and Elijah Surratt. Those are the two guys that were being mentioned in the tweet that, you know, and I don't bring it up to make fun of them. I just bring it up to, I understand where people will say, hey, the Raiders are 3-1. They need to go make a move right now. Go outside the building. Go get this wide receiver. Bring in this dog that can, you know, all of a sudden take them to the next level. Slow your roll. Relax. Right? It's 4 weeks, and so far the offense is clicking. You know it could be better. I think there's no doubt about it. Once you get into the offseason, whenever that offseason comes, whether it's after 18 weeks of the regular season, whether they earn postseason action, whatever the case may be, when the Raiders get into the offseason, I'm sure at the top of the grocery list, when they head over to Smith's or whatever your store is, right? If it's Lucky's or whatever other store it could be, I feel like I just went through my resume. I'm going there, well, Albertsons, Raley's, Lucky's, Safeway, I think I worked at all of them, right? So I just went through my resume real quick. But wherever they're going to go shopping, wide receiver will be at the top of the list, whether it's by free agency, the draft, the combination of the two, whatever the case may be. I think it's safe to say that that's going to be something. But for the time and now, the present, we know there's no Besh, possibly no Naylor. Dante Thornton Jr., you know, I know Clint Kubiak was asked about him earlier this week, and he said that they're still evaluating, they're still working to see when he's going to get back to practice. So maybe he returns to practice tomorrow, but that's no guarantee. So that's 3 wide receivers right now in that wide receiver room that are either out or we don't know about. So my question to you today, with the depth running so thin at the wide receiver position, what wide receiver in the Raiders building, currently in the Raiders wide receiver room, do you need to step up and put more on their shoulders, right? Needs to come through and be a factor in the passing game, and why? Like, who is it that you're going to be looking at and say, all right, this is the guy that needs to step up? And again, I want to focus in on wide receivers, not tight ends, not running backs, not other. Focus in on wide receivers. Who is it in that wide receiver room? This is a fact. 60 of the Raiders' 93 catches that they've had this season are by non-wide receivers. 60. 60 of the 93. And Trey Tucker is the leading receiver right now with 15 catches. But all those other catches, 60 of them come from Michael Mayer with 20, Brock Bowers with 16, Ashton Jeanty from the running back position with 19, Ian Thomas, 3. Connor Hayward, 1. Mike Washington, 1. And the fun thing about Michael Mayer, I'm excited about this. This is a real big positive. And none of this is really a negative. It's just trying to make the team better. It's not a knock like, oh, you can't win games without a wide receiver stepping up and you know, being the guy to compliment Brock Bowers, because they're doing it. But Michael Mayer has 20 catches for 169 yards and a touchdown. His highest receiving total ever in his career is 35. That's what he had last season. And that was without Brock Bowers in the game for, what, how many games did Brock play? 12? So they've used Michael Mayer quite a bit, right? Whenever they signed him to his extension, a lot of people was like, huh? What? Why? What are they going to do? Well, they're going to use him. That's why they extended him. What did we say before the season started? If there was a coach that was going to truly use the 12 and 13 personnel that we've talked about for the last handful of years, it would be Clint Kubiak. And he's doing just that. Michael Mayer has 20 catches for 169 yards. Like I said, last year was the most catches he had ever had in a season in his career, which is 35. He's got 20 catches through 4 games. Think about that. I'll let you mathematicians out there do the math. But clearly he's on pace to have a much higher production than he has had ever in his career. Brock Bowers got 16 catches for 202 yards, 2 touchdowns. Jeanty, I know that, you know, we all know he's a little bit banged up. His ankle's not 100%. Still has 19 catches for 165 and 2 touchdowns. Not bad production. And then you got Ian Thomas, 3 and a touchdown. Connor Hayward with a catch at 9 yards. Mike Washington, 1 catch, -1 yards. But that's 60 of the 93 right there. So who is it that you'd like to see who's in the wide receiver room step up and help out and identify themselves as, I could be that next guy? Not necessarily saying they're a number one wide receiver, not saying that, but they could be that guy to truly complement what Brock Bowers is doing. I'm going to go and say Malik Benson, Because Malik Benson is a guy that we talked about a lot during training camp. We talked a lot about during the preseason. I know my guy Scott, right? My man Scott calls and always is cutting for Malik Benson, right? And I'm not mad at that. And he's eased his way into the season. Four games in under his belt, right? Now is the time where he has to step up and say, okay, I'm ready. I understand the difference between college. I understand the difference between being a six-round pick and stepping up and being a guy that's reliable in the NFL. But I'm going to go with him. I'm going to say that's the guy that I look at to help out. And again, I'm not saying he has to be a number one at all. Number one is obvious. That's Brock Bowers. But when you just come to the wide receiver, who can make themselves available? Who can make themselves reliable for Kirk Cousins when they need him? When they're looking for that fourth and two to extend that first down, extend that drive, who's going to get open? Who's going to get open and say, here I am, hit me? Is it Cody White? I mean, he's got, what, three touchdowns on the season? Four catches? Maybe. Somebody's got to step up and be that complimentary piece. Who is it going to be? That's the question I asked you. 702-365-9200. Let's go out to the Bay Area. Big Mark. Mark, welcome to the show. What's on your mind?
16: Hey, Q, thanks for taking the call. Yeah, you kind of stole my thunder there with Malik Benson because we were hearing a lot in the exhibition about him and even before back in training camp. But I don't really see that happening. I mean, I think he's only had seven targets or no, he played seven plays last game. That was it, seven plays. So I'm not too – I think the way that this offense is running, though, Q, with Bowers, they're putting him in the slot some and – I think they just, like you say, they need a complimentary piece. Trey Tucker's got to be the guy. He's got to step up a little bit more. And but I don't know what the offense are running. I was thinking a guy they got on the practice squad is Philip Dorsett, who can take the top off the defense. But, you know, that's not really Kirk Cousins' game. So I think it's just we're going to see the same kind of stuff for, you know, maybe they can get another big body possession receiver. But I guess to answer your question, yeah, I'm going Trey Tucker or Malik Benson, and I think Benson's got that physical ability, but hopefully they can design some plays for him and get him going.
12: And Mark, thanks for the call. Appreciate you. I do like the size of Malik Benson. I do like Trey Tucker, and he leads the wide receivers right now with 15 catches. And again, I'm not saying a number one wide receiver. I know who the number one target is. I'm no dummy. I was born at night, but I wasn't born last night. I understand. Brock Bowers is the number one guy, right? There's no doubt about that. But there's got to be a wide receiver that can make himself available, right? So when you're looking to the sideline, when you're on a drive trying to go down and either tie the game up or win the game, and you look to the sideline, you throw that ball, you got confidence that that guy's going to come down with it. Who's going to be your other guy, your complimentary piece? That's what I'm looking for. I'm not looking for a number one target. I get it. I know who the number one target is. That's an easy one. That's a no-brainer, right? But who is going to be that other guy? That's why I look at Malik Benson. That's why I said him. And Mark, I do think that you're on it as well when you said his size. He's got some size where wide receivers that the Raiders have don't necessarily all have that size. Cody White does, you know, and I like his size as well. Maybe he's going to start to break out. Maybe that's someone that Kirk Cousins is going to start to look for more often. I mean, he's got three touchdown catches already on the season. So he's doing well. But he doesn't have a volume amount of catches. I'm just looking for that complimentary piece. Like we've been talking about for years, Max Crosby and who? Right? Who's going to be the Robin to Max Crosby's Batman? Okay, so who's going to be the Robin to Brock Bowers' Batman in the wide receiver room? Now, look, it might end up playing out where it's the Robin is Mike Mayer. It could be that simple. But I think what we saw on Sunday from the Raiders-Chiefs game is you saw a Chiefs defense that dared the Raiders to throw it to their wide receivers. And it took a really long time for you to see a wide receiver make a catch. I mean, it took a very long time. It was the Bowers, Michael Mayer, and Ian Thomas show, and Ashton Jeanty, and which is fine. Again, that whatever, however you want to butter your bread, I'm just looking for that other complimentary piece. 702-365-9200. Let's go out to Snake Man. Snake Man, welcome to the show. What's on your mind?
17: What's up, Q? Remember what I said last week about Big Mike having a day? Big Mike had a day. If it wasn't for that late fumble, we might be still talking about Big Mike. You know, I was unfortunate that the way that game went. But, a couple of things on the wide receivers. I just, at this point, I would say Cody White would be my pick, only because the guy's got some size. He doesn't have much speed. One of the knocks on him coming out of college was his ability to separate, but he's got great hands. So I would go that route, but he could fill that Jack Fesch spot too, but he's got to improve his blocking a little bit. Tucker disappointed me a little bit because he actually dropped two passes late in that game. Yeah, they gave him the one because he got up to the line and spiked it in time, but essentially he dropped two on that last drive. You know, we got to get Tucker going here though. And honestly, Malik Benson, when I watch this guy, to me, he looks slow. He looks indecisive, and he doesn't look like he has the ability to make anybody miss. He looks horrible on punt returns, and frankly, the Raiders need a big-time punt returner at some point in the next draft, and I don't know. They're probably just going to have to go and look for somebody in the trade because I don't see that guy on the roster. Dante Thornton is the wild card, you know, but, yeah, has he played at all? Has he gotten any reps? I don't know,
12: but that would be the one guy.
17: That'd be the one guy with speed and size. Unfortunately, you know, what he's shown so far, he's got Ricky Dudley hands at this point. You know what I mean? And he doesn't have the ability to track the ball either, you know? So I don't know. I'm really worried about us going forward here because we cannot sustain this running game and not have another guy there at the wide receiver spot, in my opinion, going through this next 5-6 games. But we'll see how it plays out. It's amazing that we're at 3-1 as it is right now. We probably could be 4-0, really, if it wasn't for that fumble. But I really do think this is not sustainable. Thoughts? Talk to you later.
12: Hey, thanks so much. Appreciate the call, man. Really good stuff. And, yeah, I got a little bit more faith in Malik Benson than you do, clearly. But, again, it's only been 4 games. So, I mean, he's a rookie, and that's why I threw his name out there because I do think at some point, yeah, you're a rookie. And as Lincoln Kennedy, who will join us coming up in about 5 minutes or so, always says, I don't put a whole lot on rookies' plates their rookie year. At some point, you have to graduate from being a rookie to, okay, now I'm in the league. I got 4 or 5 games on my belt. Now I got to go. It's go time. It's no longer just dipping your toes into the water, finding out the temperature. No. Look, it's hot. All right, I'll tell you that before you get in. The water's hot. But that's what you got. You got to go for it. So that's what I look for. That's why I look for Malik Benson, because I do believe, based off what we saw, I believe that he has the ability to get that done. Poncho P said on the text line, to me, Q, it's got to be Naylor. They went out, picked him up, and paid the man, and I feel like he's been a no-show so far, not looking like a good signing. Well, the problem, Poncho P, is I would say Naylor as well, but he's got a concussion right now. So more than likely, he's not playing this week. So that's why I'm looking at the depth of the wide receiver room right now, because now it's getting thin. No Dante Thornton so far all season long. Jack Besh, we know he's officially out. And then Jalen Naylor is a good chance he's not going to be playing this week because of that concussion. That's why I'm even talking about the wide receiver room. But thanks so much for the text. Do appreciate you. Let's get one more quick one. Let's go out to Minneapolis. Talk to our guy, Vegan Raider. Vegan Raider, welcome to the show. What's on your mind? What up, man?
18: Oh, hey. Hey, oh, man. So happy to talk to you. I'm going to Vegas Friday night, and I can't wait. I haven't been to Vegas since. And I'll be finally going back as a Raiders fan. So I'm going to go raid the Raiders store, and I'm going to buy a whole bunch of stuff. I can't wait.
12: Nice.
18: But I do want to chime in because in Minneapolis, I got to see Kirk since he signed with the Vikings. And so I'll tell you, there's a lot of reasons to what you're saying about having.
12: Let's get it. Let's get him to call back. Vegan Raider, I'm sorry. Call us right back because your phone is cutting up, and I want to hear what you had to say, especially since you saw Kirk Cousins there in Minnesota. No worries. We'll have you first in line. Just give us a call back at 702-365-9200. 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
1: It just shows you, like, everything matters. And we're trying to be a great football team, and we're trying to continue to build. No matter who it is, it's all about us. And, you know, I feel like everyone in that locker room felt like, if we would have just done this a little bit better, this, and we still had a chance.
2: Yeah.
1: You know what I mean? And that's awesome. But at the same time, the win's a win, the loss a loss. But we know we're getting better every time, and we're improving. So we got to keep stacking off of what we're building, and no matter if it's a win or loss.
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4: And we come into the sounds of Max Crosby on his Rush podcast talking about building off a tough loss. And obviously that's what everybody in that locker room is trying to do, is build off a tough loss. And they all communicated that with us following the game, that they all felt like that they should have won that, as you heard Max say, a play here, a play there, and the results are different. But it is what it is. They're 3-1. They move on to take on the New England Patriots coming up week 5 action. It is Unnecessary Roughness here on Raider Nation Radio 920. The professor, Lincoln Kennedy, he does join us now on the phone lines. And, Link, thanks so much for your time. Appreciate you. You always tell us that you'll know a lot about a team after 4 weeks. So 4 weeks are in the books. What do you know? What have you learned about this Raiders team?
5: Well, first of all, it's good to talk to you, Q. What's it been, 4 or 5 hours since we last
4: spoke? Anyway, exactly.
5: So, you know, exactly. So the great thing is that when a team creates its identity, I believe that it gets a great indicator from its coaching staff at how they want to be. So I appreciate the fact that this team is aggressive. Look, the assessment I have after 1 month is this is a competitive team. This is a far different team than we saw last year, or even for the last couple of years. Still has a notable defense. I think when you have the Condor and the guys that you talked about, the additions, what they did with the Kobe Dean and all the guys on the defense, I think you've seen how this defense has really elevated itself. The offensive special teams needed to catch up. Now, I know the running game is not where it is, where it wants to be. And, you know, the short evaluation of the offensive line, it's a work in progress. It's building. It's got some bright spots. But in order for them to run this stretch zone philosophy, it's going to take some work. It's going to take some chemistry. It's going to take some cohesiveness. That cohesiveness was interrupted when JPJ pulled his groin and wasn't in there. Caleb Rogers is definitely capable, but at the same point, you got to learn how to work together full speed. And again, of course, when you're going up against notable defenses like the Kansas City has and all the additions they made, it's not going to be easy. It's going to be challenging. In the end, when you get the win, it's rewarding. When you lose, it feels like a failure. And I agree with Max, and that's one of the reasons why I like that man so much. Is he's very easy. He doesn't take moral victories. A win is a win, and a loss is a loss. So the short answer to your question with a very long-winded answer is I think they're a competitive team moving forward.
4: Yeah, I do too. I think that there's not a team on the schedule that they can't play with. That doesn't mean that they're going to win every game, but they could definitely compete with every team on their schedule. So how do you build off of that? How do you say, okay, that's behind us, that was close, all right, we understand we did wrong, and now take your party to New England for this Week 5 matchup?
5: As an individual, you take the film home Monday or Sunday and Monday night, and you saw the film at the facility Monday. Take it home and evaluate your performance as an individual. What can I do better? And that's where you start. And then after that, you learn how could I work with my teammate better, or how can I work in a scheme better? For example, receivers running routes have to look back to the ball. You can't not think that it's coming to you. You have to want and expect the ball to be coming to you, even if it's not your priority of a play. You got to look for it. More importantly, when you got a block, you got to make sure you get every effort on that individual play to make that block successful and not have your man make a disruption or your responsibility be a disruption. These are individual goals that can be achieved by every individual with the will to win and desire to be a better player. And that starts with the individual, goes with coaching, and goes with scheme, and it goes with chemistry.
4: Lincoln Kennedy, Raider Squad Show, is with us here on Raider Nation Radio 920, Unnecessary Roughness. I'm glad you brought up the wide receivers. We've been talking about wide receivers today. We know that Brock Bowers is target number one. We know Jack Besh is not going to be playing this week. Jalen Naylor has a concussion, probably won't play. Dante Thornton Jr. hasn't played all season. The depth in the wide receiver room is getting thin. Out of the guys that are available right now in that room, Link, who do you think needs to be, you know, step up and be that compliment to Brock Bowers and say, hey, when you need a reception, I'm here, I'm available?
5: Well, the most obvious choice would probably be Trey Tucker. And I think the backup choice would probably be Liam Benson. But, you know, here's the thing. I've expected Trey Tucker to

0: Mason Shrines. I thought he had done that. It might even be Cody White because he's gotten some successful chances. It's anyone's guess. Look, Kirk Cousins has done a good job at spreading the ball out to all his receivers, including Brock Bowers. Michael Mayer has come up a great deal. I love what I've seen out of this offense. It just hasn't been consistent enough, especially in the passing game. So I know a lot of people in Raider Nation are clamoring for a true X receiver, a true weapon. It doesn't get any more true than Brock Bowers. You just have to find a way to scheme him and get him open. More importantly, Kirk Cousins doesn't have to rely on him as much as he's tried to in the past because defenses are going to start keying in on him. You got to go to someone else.
1: Yeah, and look, I said it earlier today. I was excited about the production that we've seen from Michael Mayer. He already has 20 catches this season, Link. In his career, he's had 35, which was last year, is a season-high catches he's had. He already has 20 through four seasons. This coaching staff proves that they're going to use Michael Mayer. Matter of fact, they're going to use Ian Thomas as well.
0: Yes, that's exactly right. And 12 and 13 personnel is becoming key and valuable, not just with the Raiders, but around the league. Look how many tight ends are being productive in their offenses.
1: True. No doubt. Lincoln Kennedy with us here, Raider Nation Radio 920. So another area of concern is obviously the fact that the Raiders are sticking to the run, but they're not real productive running the ball. How do they get back to being productive like they were week one versus Miami?
0: Well, you might have to scheme a little bit more with Washington than you do with Ashton Gentry. I don't think Ashton's 100%. I just don't. I feel that there's something that's holding him back. Not necessarily holding him back, but it's something that's preventing him from being that explosive back that we've seen in the past. But that being said, you know, I don't necessarily think we have to sit him because I don't know where the drop-off is between the three running backs, Dylan Lobby and Michael Washington Jr. and Ashton Gentry. It might be in the passing game. It might be blitz pickup. You don't want to show your hand or be obvious so easily defenses can pick up on it. It's still early in the season. You got to try things out. But I really do applaud the fact that Coach Kubiak is trying to keep the run alive. He's making the attempts. He's following the play. And they're not just getting away from him and calling all pass games.
1: You know, you said something this morning on the Raider Squad show that has stuck with me. And you know, a lot of Raider Nation was upset that Clint Kubiak took those 3 points off the board and didn't, you know, and went for it on fourth down. Obviously, the Raiders didn't pick it up. But you had mentioned that you wish that Coach Gruden had given you that opportunity. Tell us again what you said this morning. I thought it was very powerful.
0: You know, you try not to live with regret. But as you, when your hindsight is always 20/20, I would have thought that in the Tuck Rule game in New England, when we had the third down and one, we called one of our true and tried true players called 14 blocks. And at the time, Frank Middleton was my guard. And Frank got the call mixed up. He thought he had to block down on a linebacker who was shooting the A gap, and that wasn't his responsibility. That was Zach Crockett's responsibility, or the fullback who had, I think it was John Ritchie, who was coming up and playing that position. And it messed up the play. So long story short, we went back to the huddle. I was looking to the sideline, and I was pointing, it's my fault, it's my fault. I made the wrong call, hoping that John Gruden would call the play again because I knew we could pick it up, and I knew that it was valuable to pick up that first down midfield. John Gruden throws the punt. Now, I walked off the field, never saw the ball again, and more importantly, John Gruden was traded shortly thereafter, and he was never my coach again. So that was a tough game. But you have that regret. Now, when you show confidence in your team, when you go for it on fourth down, you show confidence in your team, that is a reward that's sustainable within every player because you know what? If we get it, damn right we got it. And that's the way it's supposed to be. If we didn't, oh my goodness, what did we do wrong? Let's learn from our mistakes. I don't mind him doing it in week four. Week four is really different than week 14. I don't mind him taking points off the board. I don't mind him being aggressive. I don't mind Robbie Leonard being aggressive with that blitz he called. You just want hope for better execution. And that's what you expect out of your players. Coaches show their faith in their players. Players respond by getting the ball, executing the play right, and getting the job done. That way, coaches want to come back and do it over and over again.
1: I love that. When you said it this morning on the squad show, I really, like I said, I really took it to heart because that means something. Obviously, coach, by showing that faith in his players, that's going to resonate in the locker room, and so they're going to go and lay it on the line for him because they know he's laying it on the line for them.
0: That's exactly right, Q. You're absolutely right.
1: Yeah, I thought that was fantastic. Again, Lincoln Kennedy with us here, Raider Nation Radio 920, SA Roughness. Well, we'll close out with this, and it's always great catching up with you. I definitely appreciate it. What do the Raiders have to do? Go on the road. It's going to be an early kickoff, taking on New England, who's coming off a big victory over Buffalo, but clearly not a team that you fear. I don't think you fear anyone on the schedule. You know that you could beat them, but what do they have to do to come away with the victory in your eyes?
0: Well, I mean, they have to keep doing what they've been doing over the last 4 weeks. That resulted in a 3-1, 3-1 win, 1-loss program, 3-1 record. I mean, the thing is that there's no magic. Dresme has shown some vulnerabilities, and teams have been able to pick up on this. They've got some hurt guys, key guys on their defense. So we'll see if the Raiders are able to take advantage of it. You just got to have a plan where you're not always showcasing Brock Bowers. You got to showcase the rest of your offense. But do what they've done so far. Find a way to get turnovers, find a way to sustain drives, and find a way to put sevens up on the board. It's that simple.
1: Lincoln, I'll leave you with this. 60 of the Raiders' 93 catches that they've had this season so far are by non-wide receivers. Just leave it at that. 60 of the 93 catches are by non-wide receivers. It's showing the tight ends and running backs are doing their thing. I need a wide receiver or two to step up to the party. Maybe that's Trey Tucker. We'll see. Great stuff as always, big fella. You know we appreciate when you come teach class here on the show. Thanks so much for your time. You know we appreciate you.
0: You know I got you, Q, every single time. And look, it's not a problem being the year of the tight end. You just have to be creative and imaginative with it. Look at the great Kansas City run over their decade of dominance. And it sickens me to even mention their damn name without throwing up but in my mouth partially. But look at what they did. They didn't always have a standout wide receiver. Yeah, Tyreek Hill might have taken the top off the defense, but they featured Travis Kelce.
1: Yep, that's true.
0: You can do that. It's capable. You can do it. And so, you know, it's not hard to do. You just don't want to be predictable when you do it.
1: Facts. Big facts right there. Big fella, thanks so much, man. Great stuff as always. Appreciate you, brother.
0: I got you, Q. We'll talk soon, brother.
1: All right, appreciate it. Lincoln Kennedy right there, Raider Squad Show. Professor Kennedy teaching class right there. I really did think that statement that he mentioned about, you know, going for it on fourth down and the fact that he was looking over to the sideline in the tuck rule game, and obviously that's one of the most memorable games in Raiders history, you know, in a bad way because Raiders lost, and obviously so many things changed. But him looking over at the sideline and hoping that coach was going to say, run it again, because there was a mistake on the offensive line, and he didn't. And he said, never got the ball back again, never had an opportunity, coach never coached for the team again after that, obviously got traded. So many things changed after that. And so I thought that was powerful, and I'm glad that he was able to, you know, go ahead and share that with us here on Raider Nation Radio 920. We do want to hear from you at 702-365-9200. We close out hour number one of the show. I understand. I'm not looking for number one wide receiver. I'm not. I'm just looking for a compliment to Brock Bowers. He's obviously target number one. He is that alpha. But the wide receiver room is running a little thin. The depth is running a little bit thin. So who is it that you're looking at who you feel like needs to step up, has the potential and ability to step up and be a compliment to Brock Bowers? That's what I'm looking for. That's what I want to hear from you. We'll do that next here on Raider Nation Radio 920.
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14: Genty behind Cousins. 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
15: Nope.
14: Cousins going to throw. Pressure in his face. Screen to Genty. Gets a block near side 45. Down the sideline 45. Tiptoe at 30. Genty to the 25. And finally shoved out of bounds by Jack Cochran. Oh, somehow he kept his balance on the Raiders sideline down to the 22-yard line. That is a huge pickup for Ashton Genty on a big screen play.
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1: Even though he's not 100%, he's clearly still a threat. Ashton Genty right there with that 28-yard pass reception. One of his 19 catches that he has on the season, and he's really a threat in the receiving game, as we saw going all the way back to the first week of the season where he had two touchdown catches. And he's always a threat to catch the ball and do something with it. And you get him in open space, and he could be very, very special. And like I said, I know he's not 100%, but he's not a guy that I would take off the field at all, as long as he's not in a position where he's, you know, making it worse or looking like he can hurt himself long term. And obviously they're monitoring him and his ankle, no doubt about it. It's Unnecessary Roughness here on Raider Nation Radio 920. I gotta apologize to my guy Hollis the Raider. He asked, can you ask Big Link about the viral clip of Chiefs fans in studio with him on 8 News starting the chop chant on the Raiders pregame show? I saw that clip going viral. I meant to ask Big Link, and I forgot at the end. I apologize for that. But I did hear his response about that. He said that he was ambushed. Said he did not expect to have that crowd there in that Channel 8 news studio. And, you know, Mark McMillan is part of that pregame show as well. And, of course, you know, Mighty Mouse, Mark McMillan, good friend of the show. He also once played with the Kansas City Chiefs. Yes, he played with the Eagles, but he played with the Chiefs as well. So I'm sure that he was okay with having those guys there ambush Big Link. But I know that was his answer. I'm sorry, I meant to ask him and I forgot. So apologies out to Hollis the Raider. Again, it's Unnecessary Roughness, Raider Nation Radio 920. We've been asking about the wide receiver position and, you know, who is it in the room? I'm not asking about going outside of the building, not any of that stuff, because I don't think that's going to happen anytime soon. I think they're going to see what they have and see if there is someone in that room capable of stepping up and making themselves available. I was excited about Jalen Naylor and his opportunity going into the season. Right now, he's got a concussion, so he may or may not play this week, though I would lean towards he probably won't play just because of concussion protocol. And we know Jack Besh, a guy who had an opportunity in year two, he's currently out. So those are two guys down. Dante Thornton Jr., hasn't played at all and hasn't even practiced yet as far as, you know, getting ready for a game. He's still trying to get back and get fully healed to get back into action. So we'll see. Maybe he does practice this week. We'll find out. Starting tomorrow, we'll, of course, be asking those questions. But I do want to hear from you at 702-365-9200. Who do you think needs to step up? Rodzilla Raider from the 530 said, Q, for me, it's Cody White. Besh is out. Tucker's down. Naylor's in concussion protocol, so we don't know if he's available next week. White has already made plays when his numbers are called. Now I want to see if he can handle more volume and become that a dependable target for Kirk. We don't need him to become Davante Adams overnight. We just need somebody in that room to step up and be reliable. Just win, baby. That's from Rodzilla Raider from the 530. And yeah, I mean, Cody White could end up being that guy. He's making the most of his opportunity right now. He hasn't had a ton of targets, but he has had some really good production. Tucker, I don't think is down. Tucker's good. He just dropped the ball at the end of the game on Sunday. But Tucker's good, and Tucker might be the easy answer. Again, he leads the receivers in catches right now with 15 of them. He may just have to step up and do a little bit more to make himself, that complimentary piece to Brock Bowers, because again, these defenses are going to start to do everything they can to try to take 89 out of the game and make somebody else beat them. Do the Raiders have a counterpunch when they take away their first go-to move? You know, that's going to be the question sooner rather than later. But thanks so much for that text. Do appreciate you. Let's stay right here in Vegas and talk to our guy, Ray Ray. Ray Ray, welcome to the show. What's on your mind?
15: New dog. What's up, man? How's it going?
1: Chilling, man. How you doing? It's good to hear from you.
15: Man, I'm still dissecting that game, bro. That was a tough loss, but we played good, bro. We should have beat him. And I never disagree with you, but I think we should have used Mike Washington Jr. a little bit more in that game. You could see Jesse was hurting. Like, every time he got tackled, he got up. They show him he was, like, hurting. He looked like he was hurting. When Washington came in, I felt, okay, he might break one, because that's what he does. Yeah. Jesse does too. I understand why we did it. And Jesse might be a better receiver, but I'd like to see a little bit more Washington. But as far as the receivers go, I'd like to see Malik Benson step up, but I think everyone has to be ready, because look, if they don't double team Bowers, we're gonna throw to him. We're gonna throw to Bowers and Myers, period. And if they don't double team Bowers, he's gonna be open. I mean, he's gonna catch the ball. So everybody, whoever's in there at the time, if it's Cody White, if Naylor, I mean, somebody, they start double team, we'll throw to him like they used to throw to Tony Gonzalez. Do you remember when he was a Chief? Joe Montana threw to him like 15 times. He got catches versus the Raiders. They just threw to him. I'm like, triple team him. Do something. That's what they have to do to Bowers, or he's gonna set records again. So I think everyone has to be ready. I want to see Malik Benson, because when we drafted him, I said, okay, this guy might be a spark. But, you know, let's go get him, Q. Raider Nation out.
1: All right, there he is. Ray Ray in Vegas, appreciate the call. And John Train, he hit us up on the text line and said, I don't see Malik Benson being productive until Fernando gets in there. Their chemistry is real. They do have chemistry. That's something that I saw a lot of back in training camp in the preseason. And so maybe that is the direction that they go. I'm not 100% on that, right? I'm not 100% on if it's just what he looked like in training camp and preseason to now be in the regular season. And it's a lot different when you're going up against ones, when you're going up against guys that know and have studied the game and understand what you're trying to do and where you're trying to get, guys that know the route that you're trying to run, and they could just about run it for you, right? So it's a learning curve. But I feel like at some point, man, so one of these young guys is going to have to just step up and say, okay, I understand what is required. I don't have to be, you know, I don't have to be, like the texter said, Davante Adams. Don't have to be some number one wide receiver, but I have to be good. I have to be good, right? I have to be able to make myself available for the quarterback when they're looking for that guy. I don't have to be the first read, but let me be number two. Let me be number three and make myself open and available so we can keep on moving the sticks. Somebody has got to step up, and I'm sure that's what Clint Kubiak and company is looking for as well. Someone to get out there, separate, and make plays. It's just that simple. We're on to hour number two, just like that. 702-365-9200. 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
7: Comes a blitz. Cousins sees it, throws it fast out to the right side. Mayer breaks a tackle at the 30, cuts inside, and he's finally tripped up, falling forward out to the 36-yard line. But a first down on Michael Mayer's sixth catch of the day. He is nifty, he is shifty, and the Raiders moving the ball.
8: It's Unnecessary Roughness, presented by Meineke, doing car care right. Here's your boy Q.
9: Michael Mayer has had a really good season to start things off. Obviously, Brock Bowers has been Brock Bowers, even though he missed two games. Think about that. Think about the production that Brock Bowers has already had. He's missed two games, played in two games, still has 16 catches for 202 yards and two touchdowns, where Michael Mayer, 20 catches, 169 yards and a touchdown. You heard one of his catches right there for a first down, and they really truly are using that 12 personnel. And even with Ian Thomas getting involved with the 13 personnel, he had a touchdown catch on Sunday versus Kansas City. It is Unnecessary Roughness here on Raider Nation Radio 920. The production outside of the wide receiver room has been really good. As I mentioned earlier in the show, 60 of the Raiders' 93 catches are by non-wide receivers. Trey Tucker is leading the way with the wide receivers with 15 catches as of right now. So we just threw the question out there. The depth is running a little bit thin at the wide receiver. What wide receiver do you need to have more on their shoulders, put more on their shoulders, or just need to become a more of a factor in the passing game, and why? It's always the why that we ask at 702-365-9200. We'll actually hear from Michael Mayer inside the Raiders locker room in a hot minute, but before we do that, let's go out to the 408. Let's talk to our guy, Robert. Big Rob, welcome to the show. What's on your mind?
10: Thanks for taking the call, Q. I talked to the morning tailgate earlier and threw out the possibility of perhaps beating the Chiefs to Tyreek Hill, if that was a possibility. And then he threw out perhaps Marvin Harrison Jr. might be available come trade deadline for a third-round pick.
11: What are your thoughts on that? And in terms of in-house guys, it has to be Cody White. He's a bigger receiver, so he can do some of Jeff Fish's job in terms of blocking downfield. He seems to have good hands. Jalen Naylor has been a huge disappointment so far. What is his contract like? Because I don't see it with this guy. I don't understand what he and Trey Tucker seem to be duplicate of each other, and I guess Tyreek Hill would kind of be a duplicate too, but as good as Trey Tucker is, he's not the cheetah. So would you put in an inquiry for Marvin Harrison or Tyreek Hill?
9: No, Tyreek Hill, no, not at all. I don't believe, because of the way that the Raiders operate, Tyreek Hill is even a possibility for them. I don't think he's even a non-negotiable. Right, he's one of those guys that I don't think there's any chance that the Raiders would look at him just because of all his off the field situations. They don't deal with guys like him that have had the situations that he had, and I don't need to go into great detail on the situations he had. Just like Kirk Cignetti said, Google him. All you gotta do is Google him, and you can look at all the off the field situations. Yes, his on the field talent, speed, sure, but he's got a lot of issues that the Raiders don't deal with. Mark Davis and company don't deal with. And Freddie Biletnikoff, who is a great all-time, one of the all-time Raider greats, his family has direct ties to what I'm talking about off the field. So I don't think that Tyreek Hill is even a possibility. And honestly, I don't believe, and this is just my gut feeling, I know that there's been some that have hinted at maybe Marvin Harrison Jr., maybe Brian Thomas Jr., they'll go outside of the building and trade for a guy. I don't see it for multiple reasons. One, Marvin Harrison Jr. hasn't done anything to show that he needs to be, you know, someone needs to go out and make a move for him, and he's going to make a difference. He literally has 5 catches on the season, and that's it. And the way that he runs his routes and the way that he looks like he's uninterested in being there, to me, that's not a guy that screams that, hey, I want to be a contributor for a team. And especially John Spytek, who wants everyone to be a certain style of guy, a guy that's going to go, you know, and give him 100% all the time, even if things are, you know, going against them, even if they're dealing with adversity. He's not going to want one of those diva-type wide receivers where, oh, they're not getting the ball, they're pouting. I think the Raiders have dealt with their handful of share of those guys, and I don't think that they want to go there and do that. Jalen Naylor, 3 years, $35 million deal, $6 million signing bonus, guaranteed money was $23 million. They brought him in as a priority. As a free agent, I wouldn't say that he can't get it done. It's literally only been 4 games. It's the same thing I was saying earlier when I was talking about guys that have been drafted to certain teams this year and they haven't popped quite yet. It's only been 4 games, so give him an opportunity. The other reason I don't think, and this is just my gut feeling, it doesn't mean anything except for this is just what I think. I don't believe that the Raiders will go out and trade and bring someone else in, because what's that message that they're sending to the locker room? That we don't believe you guys could step up and make it happen. And I don't think that's the message that this staff is trying to relay to their team right now. Now, I think if they've been, you know, a year, 2 years into this mix and they've really gotten everyone on the same page and know that this is the culture that's created, this is a standard that's created, then okay, maybe. But I just, again, my gut feeling just tells me that that's not the message they want to send to that locker room this year. But again, that's just me. But thanks so much for the call. Definitely appreciate you. And that's why in this conversation that we're having today, I'm talking about the guys in the building who could step up and make plays. Guys like Trey Tucker, guys like Malik Benson, you know, guys like Cody White, guys that are in the wide receiver room right now. And we even had someone say the practice squad, go to look at Philip Dorsett. He's a wily veteran. He knows how to get it done, right? He's been around the league for a long time for a reason. So maybe that's a possibility if he earns it in practice. But I know that everything that this team gives has to be earned by these players through practice throughout the work week. So that's a possibility. Robert, thanks so much for the call. Definitely appreciate you. Haven't heard from my guy in a minute. Gangsta Raider, welcome to the show. What's on your mind?
12: Hey, what's happening, Q? And to answer your question, I think Cody White, he needs to step up, because to get the production that he got and the sample size that we got so far, I think he could do even more. So I don't know if he need to get more plays called for him or he just need to be put in more positions, but I think we need more out of Cody White. And as far as the game on Sunday, I think we should have won the game. It was just a few rookie coaching mistakes that cost us the game, but that's to be expected. He's a first-time head coach. But I want to talk about the fans. You know what I'm saying? The fans, I think they report card for their grade for the game, I give them a C-. It was too much red. in the crowd for me, but I like the energy. You know, so I think we was louder than the KC fans, and, you know, they kind of put a little bit of oomph on it, so I give them a C-minus for the report card for the Raider Nation. You know what I'm saying? But this is the best I've seen so far against Kansas City, so that's why it will be a C, but it was too much red for me, so it's a C-minus. All right, y'all, keep it gangster, y'all. I'm gone.
9: There he goes, Gangster Raider. Appreciate it. And, well, I can tell you that it was, like you said, the energy was definitely there. The building was very loud. Raider Nation really showed up and showed out, and that red is always going to pop. Was there a lot of red in the building? Sure. But that red is always going to pop in a building that's all black. I mean, that's just the reality of it. That's what it's going to do. Even when you see Raider Nation in their seats, and sometimes the black jerseys blend in with the black seats, so that red will always pop. But, again, and we talked about this a little bit on yesterday's show, is that, you know, a lot of the tickets that I believe were sold before the season started, before the Raiders got off to a hot start. But nobody knew that, hey, this is going to be a 3-1 team after 4 weeks, right? I'm sure if you had told them that, more Raider Nation that has season tickets probably would have held on to the tickets. But from what I've heard from people that were at the game and sitting in different seats, that the people around them, there was less KC fans than they're used to. Remember hearing from our guy that was out in J-Lot and said, hey, there was less KC fans in the tailgate area than they've seen before in previous times. So I think that that's all positive, and it's trending in the right direction. I'm with you, though. There was definitely still more red in the building that you really wanted than you wanted to see. Thanks so much for the call. Do appreciate you. Let's go back out to the phone lines real quick. Talk to our guy Glenn in Denver. Big Glenn, welcome to the show. What's on your mind?
13: Hey, Q, thanks for taking the call. I'm going to have to agree with, I think, Gangster on one of them. As far as Cody White, we got to utilize him. Dude's got solid, solid hands. But I'm also thinking Malik Benson. We got to get that guy into it. He has so much speed to burn. I think he could open up the top of it pretty well. But we just got to utilize him. Give the kid a chance, you know what I mean?
9: Yeah.
13: Thanks for taking the call, and I'll listen for your response, man.
9: I appreciate you. Yeah, look, Malik Benson was the guy that I selected, too. I thought, okay, he's a guy that can definitely or needs to step up, a guy that we had a lot of good things to say about in training camp. But at one point, he looked like the best wide receiver on the roster just because he found ways to continue to get open. And as John Train said, he's got a really good chemistry so far with Fernando Mendoza. I know Mendoza's not in the game. I know it's all about Kirk Cousins right now, but I still believe that Malik Benson can be a guy that contributes. I just think at some point he needs to understand that, hey, I'm not a rookie anymore, right? I got a handful of games under my belt. It's go time. And if that can happen, then I think that could be a very reliable set of hands. That's what you're looking for. Maybe Cody White's that guy. Again, you're not looking for a guy to be, you know, that true number one or that guy that's going to have a volume amount of catches. Just who's your reliable go-to guy? Who's the other guy? When Bowers is not an option, if Big Mike's not an option, and you need to have it, right? You need to have that third and eight, that go-to moment. Who's that guy going to be? Who's going to make themselves available and say, hey, I'm that guy? That's what we're looking for in this exercise that we have here on Unnecessary Roughness on Raider Nation Radio 920. Michael said the entire wide receiver group needs to step up. Naylor for sure with his new contract. Tucker, Besh, Thornton, Benson. Raiders have plenty of players with high ceiling and talent, but the players are not showing it. Defenses don't respect the pass game deep. Well, Naylor's got a concussion. Besh is out. Thornton hasn't played. So now you've just narrowed it down. This is my point of this whole conversation. Three of the guys that you just mentioned, three out of the five guys you just mentioned, aren't available. That's the point. You literally named five wide receivers and three of them aren't available. Naylor, concussion. Besh, injured. Thornton hasn't played all season. So now you're down to Tucker and Benson. So that's why I asked who's going to step up, who's going to be that guy. It's easy to say the guy that's not available, right? That's great. But as Lincoln Kennedy always says, you can't make the club in the tub, right? I mean, your best ability is availability. Let's throw all the cliches out there. If he's not available, if he's not on the field, if he's not on the grass, he could be the most talented dude in the building. But he's not going to help you. He's not going to help you on game day until he's available. So that's the point of what we're trying to say here. And that's why I threw the question out there, 702-365-9200. Continue to think about that. Continue to give us your feedback. Let's go inside the Raiders locker room, a guy who's been very available and very, matter of fact, been able to be counted on by Kirk Cousins and Clint Kubiak in this Raiders offense has been Michael Mayer. He got his contract extended before the season, and he's showing why with 20 catches and a touchdown so far on the year. We caught up with them following the game on Sunday.
14: Big game. You guys fought until the end, came up a little bit short. I know it's tough. It's the first loss of the season, but just what's the feelings and just you guys feel like you left everything out there on the field?
15: Yeah, I mean, the feelings is you want to win, obviously. You know, I felt like we fought pretty hard today. I felt like we battled. Yeah, at the end of the day, you're going out there and you're giving it kind of everything you got to win the game, and you fall short, and that's NFL football sometimes.
14: We asked Ian about the resiliency of this team being in it at the end, not giving up. Just what did you think about how proud of you were you of the team doing that?
15: Yeah, I mean, yeah, this team has a ton of resilience. I mean, look, we worked a two-minute drill all the time. We're very, you know, we know what to do when it comes down to that. End of game, end of half. We're trying to get points. We're trying to get field goal. We're trying to get touchdown. At the end of the day, it's about communication. It's about getting a half for a hat, not giving up any sacks, not throwing any picks. At the end of the day, man, I felt like we fought our freaking tail off today, and, you know, we fell a little short.
14: I know you're not looking for any moral victories, but did you guys prove anything to yourself? Did you learn anything about yourself today?
15: Yeah, I think at the end of the day, we just want to win. That's what I kind of take from today is we lost the game today, so let's look back at it and let's figure some things out. You always want to win no matter what, so yeah, no victories today.
16: The tight end room made a huge impact in this game. What does this offense become when all three of you are involved?
15: Yeah, I mean, we obviously got tons of good tight ends here on the team. Clint does a fantastic job of coaching us up. Obviously, our tight ends coach Stack is an amazing coach, an amazing person. So, you know, we know we got a lot of weapons in our room. We know what we can do. We're just going to keep getting better every single day, keep fighting, keep battling. Look, I mean, there's a ton of stuff that I still need to get better. I need to block way better than I've been blocking. So, yeah, always a lot to get better at, but very proud of our tight end room for sure.
16: Early in the game, Coach, and it opted to not go ahead and kick the field goal, and then he got called back to have you guys go for it. What does that say that even that early on, Coach believes in offense to try and make that play?
15: Yeah, I mean, I think the whole team believes in us. Defense, coaches, organization, everybody. There was no doubt in our mind that we wanted to do that, and at the end of the day, the final result is what it is.
14: How much is it going to be an emphasis to really try to get that running game going? I know that Coach Kubiak wants it to be more effective than it is right now.
15: Yeah, we got to get it going. I mean, there's no doubt about it. We got to get it going. We're going to figure it out.
16: Down 11, and you guys come back making this a one-point game. Where does that fight come from collectively in this team?
15: Yeah, I mean, I think it's just everybody's will to win, to be honest with you. Yeah, we really want to win. We really want to win this for this organization, for Raider Nation, for the fans. And it's just fight. It's about fight, hard work, keeping your head down. We fell short today.
16: What did the Chiefs' defensive line do specifically that really made life a little bit difficult, especially in blocking?
15: Well, they're good players. I mean, there's nothing, I don't think, that crazy. They're really good players. They were bringing some pressures today, but, yeah, they got a very good defense.
9: Michael Mayer right there in the Raiders locker room. That was following the game on Sunday versus Kansas City. Obviously, they come up a little bit short, losing 30-27. But you heard what he had to say about guys stepping up. You heard what he had to say about himself. Did some self-scouting right there in the locker room post-game. I got to do a lot of things better. I've got to block better. I'm not blocking very well. He put that on himself, and we've got to get the run game going. You heard that emphasis right there. And Michael Mayer is a leader. He's one of those guys that has always been reliable inside this Raiders locker room. Obviously, he took a step away for personal situations, but he's been back, and he's been solid ever since, and he's one of those guys that I don't think there's one dude in the locker room that has anything bad to say about him, right? Because, again, the way that he conducts his business each and every day, the way he handles himself each and every day, and always is trying to, as you heard him say, we want to win for this organization. We want to win for the fan base. We want to win for these coaches. We want to go out there and win every single game. We want to, you know, put our best foot forward every time. That's, to me, is exactly what you want to hear from each and every one of those players out in that locker room, whether it's before the game, after the game, after a win, after a loss, whatever, it doesn't matter. You want them to always have that same mentality. They're putting everything they can and leaving it all out there on the field. So we'll get back inside the Raiders locker room in just a little bit. But again, we want to get back to some of the texts that we got. We got plenty of them at 702-365-9200. Matter of fact, Ari, I think maybe after we talk to John McClain, we'll join. He'll join us in about 15 minutes or so. Maybe after we talk to John McClain, maybe we'll hear from the other tight end that caught a touchdown pass on Sunday, Ian Thomas. We caught up with him in the locker room as well. I know you got winning on the way, but let me go ahead and get to some of these texts that we have. This one comes from Andy. Q, I think we roll with the wideouts we got, and during the draft, we trade up for Jeremiah Smith. Jeremiah Smith might easily be the number one overall pick. I mean, I don't know who's going to earn the number one overall pick. It's only October 6th. So, you know, we don't really start peeking at the draft, and especially when you're off to a good start to the season like the Raiders are, we don't start peeking at the draft. But whoever the number one overall pick, obviously it's going to be a very valuable pick. There's a lot of quarterbacks that are supposed to be in the draft. Obviously, the Raiders don't need their quarterback. They have their guy. But there's going to be a handful of teams that do need a quarterback. So it's going to really be an interesting draft to see where the quarterbacks go and where a position group player goes. Where will a Jeremiah Smith, as good as he is, if all things were even, he easily is the number one overall pick. But we know how valuable that quarterback is, and it could easily be a team that's desperate for a quarterback and says, no, as much as we'd like to go get the wide receiver, we're going to go get the quarterback. You know, maybe it's a team like Tennessee Titans who they feel like they have a quarterback, and they say, well, we need to go get the wide receiver to complement them. I can see that as well. But I think that there's probably going to be questions after the season with a team like Tennessee if they even have their quarterback. I don't know if they're 100% sold on Cam Ward yet. Right, so there's a lot that has to be worked out between now and April's draft, but it's going to be interesting. But yeah, I mean, if you just think to Andy's point, if you just think about Jeremiah Smith, just put that dude, just have fun for a minute, right? Just imagine, allow yourself to go to a place that it probably shouldn't go, right? Just allow yourself to daydream, right? Let your mind wander a little bit. Imagine what this offense would look like with Brock Bowers and Jeremiah Smith. Are you kidding me? That almost is illegal. That ought to be something that we can't think about. That ought to have like a parental advisory sticker on it. Right? That just shouldn't be allowed. Cause that would be just nasty. That dude, he could have played on Sunday 3 seasons ago. Right? There's a good chance that he could have been a number one wide receiver for many teams, probably including the Raiders 2 seasons ago. That's how good he is. And all he's done, he's gotten better. His routes are better. He's a big man child. I mean, watching him last week play, all I kept saying is just watch number four. Just watch four. There he goes. I literally watch Ohio State football just to watch that dude go out there and dominate. 12 catches 2 weeks ago. Last week, I think he had 11 catches and a couple touchdowns. Like, the dude's incredible. I don't even want to let myself go to that zone where Jeremiah Smith is rocking the silver and black. And I don't know what it would take to go and trade up to go get him, but I think it would take a king's ransom. Not too sure that John Spytek and company would be in the business of that. But, boy, that would be one of those dreams that you ain't supposed to have. All right, that's one of the this is what a lot of people will understand this, and I probably shouldn't go there, but I'm going to do it anyway.
17: Holy.
9: Thinking about Jeremiah Smith. No, I'm not going to go there. I'm going to leave it alone. Let me leave it alone. I'm going to leave it alone,
17: if you're listening clearly, I think you understand.
9: No, I'm going to leave it alone. Yeah. I've already taken it too far.
17: The whole time, I've been just thinking about how, like, you're not wrong, and, you know, who knows, and we don't know. But right. I'm just so glad, and we said this last offseason, or this previous offseason, too. I'm just so glad they got Mendoza. There's no talk of tanking. 3-1, right. 1-4, whatever it is. Yeah, so we can just, you know, we'll see what the wide receiver situation is, but we know what we have, at least. I would say that, especially coming up on this draft, where, like you said, with the quarterback situation. Just to rock with me for a second here, what if the Raiders had the number one pick? God forbid, what if this was another terrible season, 3 wins, and they got the number one pick? Then what? Are you passing over Jeremiah Smith because the need for this quarterback is so bad? You know, we need it.
9: I think that you would operate like this. I think you would put the pick out there for the highest bidder to see if there was someone that really wanted to give you a king's ransom for it. And if not, that's okay, because then you go Jeremiah Smith. Have you ever had that moment
17: when you were like a young man
9: and you were in school and you were sitting at your desk, and all of a sudden out of nowhere, the teacher's like, hey, Mr. Myers, come up to the board and explain this or write this down. You're like, nah, I'll take an F. It's okay. I'm good. I'll sit this one out. Just saying, just throwing it out there.
17: Someone's like,
9: oh, I know exactly what he's talking about.
17: That's funny.
9: Hey, man, you know, freshman year. Just saying, freshman year. Sometimes these things kind of happen. 702-365-9200. We do have winning on the way. We also got John McClain on the way. Sean said, Q, to answer your question, is Tucker. However, the way things are looking, it looks like we may be forced to look outside the organization just based off health. I guess it all depends on if Dante Thornton Jr. comes back quick. But even still, do they just want to bring up a practice squad player to get by? I feel like this team is good to just stand pat if they continue to show they're capable of doing something this year. That's the big question, and that's something that we were talking about when we were at Silver Sevens on yesterday. Myself and Eric were talking about it. Like, do you make a move outside the building, you know, for someone? And I kept saying that I don't think that you disrupt the plan that you had. You know, I don't think you change the plan that you had just because you're successful. I think you stick with the plan that you had going into this season, however it was going to play out. You see that it's already working out the way that you want it to. You're seeing the success, so that clearly checks the box of this team is getting better. I think you just stick to the plan, let it play out, and then you go and handle your business, right? And if a Jeremiah Smith falls into your lap, great. There's other wide receivers as well. Cam Coleman from Texas is a great wide receiver. There's a bunch of wide receivers that are going to be available, right? I mean, college football is all about wide receivers, but Jeremiah Smith is just the baddest of the bad, right? I mean, he's the white tiger at the zoo. Right. You don't see them come around like that very often. Right. He's like Bigfoot. You hear all the great stories about him, but you ain't never really seen him. We seen him. I see Bigfoot on Saturdays. His name is Jeremiah Smith. He plays for Ohio State. So he's just that good. But we'll see. We'll see how it all plays out. Sean said ring the bell, Q. Sean, you understand. Sean, he's not wrong, Ari.
17: What?
9: Just ring it. Just trust me. He's not wrong.
17: I tried to defend you.
9: No. There's no defense. I told you I wasn't going to go there. Sean understands.
17: Gotcha.
9: Sean understands. Me and Sean are on the same page. Sean's my homeboy, man. Sean are on the same page. He absolutely understands what I'm talking about.
17: By the way, since fully hypothetical, if we did get Jeremiah Smith in this upcoming draft, that would mean that we would have gotten the greatest tight end, running back, quarterback, and wide receiver.
9: Right. Got the number one at everything in those positions multiple years in a row.
17: Gangster Raider would be saying 17-0 for sure.
9: Right. He wouldn't be the only one.
17: Right.
9: He wouldn't be the only one.
17: He might be right, yeah.
9: Just when Will said, wait, y'all fan brains haven't already simulated multiple seasons with Brock, Smith, and Mendoza. It's only me? Sure. LOL. No, I went there, Just when Will. I went there. I'm not trying to go there. But I did go there. Sir Whiskey Ray said, what's up, gentlemen? I'll get right at it. Take on my take. Here I go. Due to the unfortunate circumstances to our wide receiver core, it's the next man up. I'm interested in seeing what Cody White could bring, and so far he's shown he can catch touchdowns and make that incredible catch. I'm all for throwing to all three of our tight ends if they continue to produce at a high volume. Let's continue to feed them. It's no secret we need wide receiver help. At the moment, not a whole lot to choose from on the waiver wire. I'll take my chances with what we got in-house. Thanks as always. Appreciate it. Cheers. Sir Whiskey Ray. P.S. Go Valkyries. You were doing so well. Man. You were doing so well. You got 99% of the way through the text, and you were A1 from day one. And then you want to dog cuss me by saying, go Valkyries. That's a shame. But, no, I got to give them credit. Natalie Nicasi has a really good team there in Golden State, and they're up 1-0 on the Aces. And I'm not going to lie to you. When the Aces were waiting for the winner of the Wings and the Valkyries, I was all Team Dallas. I was all like, Dallas, please win this game, because I don't want the Aces to go up against the Valkyries. And for good reason, here we are now as the Valkyries have the 1-0 series.
17: Literally had this conversation with Sir Whiskey Ray a couple days ago. Yep.
9: See?
17: Exactly. Did not get what I wanted, but we
9: there
17: got another
9: you go.
17: Game
9: there
17: coming
9: you go.
17: Up. So take that.
9: Here's a great text from Sean, and then we'll move on from the subject, I promise you. And then you got winning on the way anyway. We got John McClain. Sean said, there was a time where I couldn't wear basketball shorts to school because I was too scared and sat next to hot females. LOL. Just leave it at that. Leave it alone. Yep. It's a family show, Ari.
17: Yep.
9: It's a family show. Just saying.
17: Coming up right now, you take your family to see. Actually, this is good. I'm glad you said family because I didn't realize that this is a 4-pack of tickets, not a two.
9: There you go.
17: So shout out to all the families out there, the nice, peaceful families that want to go see UNLV this Saturday. I got a 4-pack of tickets for that versus North Dakota State at Allegiant Stadium, October 10th. Tickets available in-house for you. Give me a call right now, 702-365-9200. Must be a Nevada resident. Caller 9.
9: Sean is my guy. That's all I got to say. 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
37: I think I am. Obviously, the other top teams, Jacksonville, the Bills, which just lost to the Patriots. Patriots with a nice game. Need to work on their consistency. I'm not putting the Raiders, even though

0: Same thing we've been seeing from Kenneth Walker since he was MVP of the Super Bowl. It's amazing to me that the Seahawks are desperate for a running back. Darian Price is hurt. Charbonnet is still out. They didn't even make an effort to re-sign Walker, I guess. His agent told him what he was looking for, and they elected to move on. But he didn't get an astronomical amount of money from the Chiefs. But he's the best running back the Chiefs have had since Mahomes and Andy Reid both got there. And he has a chance, if he plays a few more years, being one of the best they've ever had. And they are a legitimate Super Bowl contender again. And I thought it was pretty amazing when the Raiders took the lead in the fourth quarter. And I was, of course, pulling for them. But there's no shame in losing to the Chiefs. And there's some lessons that could be learned. And usually, you know, there's no such thing as a moral victory. But when you've been a terrible team and you got the first pick in the draft, you'll take whatever you can take. And I don't know how anybody could not feel good about the Raiders' performance and how close they came. And if they don't, and of course you don't want to lose, but if they don't, it's because they're already spoiled.
1: Yeah, well, I don't think anyone in Raider Nation should be spoiled because they haven't done anything for a long time to spoil them. But I came away from that loss feeling pretty positive that this team could compete with anyone, John. What stood out to you about this team led by Clint Kubiak, who you know very well?
0: Well, it helped to be playing at home. And I think I'd seen, and correct me if I'm wrong, the Mahomes was like 19-2 indoors in his career. And we know he's been really good outdoors, too, especially when the weather's bad in December and January. But I thought just the way the Raiders stayed with him through the end. And I don't have a problem with Clint Kubiak taking points off the board. You see coaches do that quite a bit. He wanted to win the game. I don't think he'll be making any more predictions at halftime about what's going to happen at the end of the game. But coaches have to watch and learn, too. And I started to text his dad and say, I don't remember you making those kind of predictions. But I figured his dad was not in a real good mood, so I didn't. But it's fun to watch the Raiders and their improvement and the confidence you see in the team, the confidence, I'm sure, with the fans and the media covering the team. And the happiest person at all has got to be Mark Davis. You know, he's probably thinking, okay, let's see, if I keep Clint for 40 years, I'll only be paying one head coach. He's got to feel real good about that.
1: Right, exactly. Well, I have a lot of confidence in Coach Kubiak. I really like what he brings to the table, and I can feel being in that locker room, John, that the players do as well. Would you say after being 3-1 through the first quarter of the season, they could be ahead of schedule compared to what we might have thought when the season started?
0: Well, hell yeah, they're ahead of schedule. Who in their right mind would have predicted the Las Vegas Raiders to start 3-0? Nobody in their right mind, I guarantee you. Mark Davis didn't. John Spytek didn't. Clint. Maybe Clint thinks they're going to go 17-0. But anybody in the right mind had to look at a team and feel good about Kirk Cousins. It was amazing how many people wanted to see Mendoza. And I would love to have seen him, but we can wait, just like we waited on Patrick Mahomes and Tom Brady and Tony Romo and Aaron Rodgers. And I think they're doing just a great job. What's going to be interesting? What if they keep this up and Cousins plays great? And could they sit him another year? Hey, you know, it happened to Aaron Rodgers. He sat for 3. You do whatever it takes to win. And Mendoza seems to be such a good, smart, clear-headed guy. He wouldn't be happy. Of course he wants to play. But if he thought, say they go 9-8 or 10-7 and just miss the playoff or make a wild card, like with Masachi, and they get beat. You know, it's nobody could, he would not say a word. The thing about Mendoza, he's always going to say the right thing. So I think it's kind of like watching, you know, you've had a baby and the baby was struggling and all of a sudden, boom, the baby grows a little bit and you're like, wow. So now you're going to keep watching that baby grow. And the fact is, you know, for the Raiders to be 3-1 and the Chargers to be, 0-4, which I love, and

0: Jim Harbaugh has not been. I think he's lost seven in a row now. That I think there's not a lot of people going to feel bad about Harbaugh suffering. Now there's even talk about going back to college football, but he'd have to sit out a year. That's not going to happen. He's too good of a coach. It'll be interesting to see how long it takes him to make a change from Mike McDaniel.
1: John McClain is with us here on Raider Nation Radio 920 Unnecessary Roughness. Well, I want to ask you about other teams around the league, but one more on the Raiders. We've been having this discussion about wide receivers. Clearly, the wide receiver room is a little, you know, the depth has been hit. They had a couple guys down to injury. Don't really have a guy that they can count on as a reliable wide receiver. Do you see them at this stage of the game going outside the building and maybe bringing someone else in, or do you think that they'll just stay their course?
0: If there's a guy who's available, there's going to be a reason he's available. He could be a clubhouse lawyer. He could be divisive. He could be over the hill. He could want too much money. When you have a good thing going on, you have to be careful who you bring into that locker room. And I would imagine that Max Crosby is the guy that if somebody over there is me, that Crosby would be going over there and laying that telling him how it is in the Raiders locker room today. But there's guys available. There's always receivers available. But you just have to be careful not to upset the culture. And right now, they got it going on.
1: Yeah, they really do. And that's what I've been talking about as well. I think that they stay the course and they go out and they find their own guy in the offseason. Because right now, again, they are ahead of schedule. John McClain is with us here. Raider Nation Radio 920. Don't mean to bring up old stuff or pull off a bandage off of a tough wound, but the Texans are now 0-4, John. I still do not believe that. What is going on? How do they get this thing turned around?
0: Well, first of all, everybody in your listening audience is going to have to make sure that they're watching or listening or reading about the game of the week, the Losers Bowl in Nashville, in which the Texans and Titans will play for the Biggest Loser. I know the TV show, and they will play in Nashville to see who's the worst team in the AFC South. What gets me about the Texans, C.J. Stroud playing his butt off. He's playing really well. It's taken a lot of the national nincompoops a while to figure it out because he's been playing his way all season, yet people, well, they can't fix C.J. Stroud. And I'm like, are you not paying attention? Problem is, their offensive line is still terrible and they can't run the ball. They are never going to be able to run the ball. And so Stroud is facing second long, third and long, but he's playing well. And he got Nico Collins back. He missed two games. With Collins, they scored 31 against Buffalo, 30 against Dallas, and they lost those games by 6 and 4 points. And so the problem is, for some reason, because we knew the offensive line was going to be bad, even though we bought into the BS like we do every year. Oh, it's going to be better now. We got first-round pick at left guard. We got this. We got that. You got the same old problems. But the pass coverage from the secondary that I thought was going to be the best in the league has been horrendous. In the game against Dallas, Stroud gave them a lead with less than 2 minutes left. They go straight down the field. Prescott throws to CeeDee Lamb, and everybody's like, boy, he beat Jalen Petrie. Well, you know what? Two things. Jalen Petrie is a slot corner. He's your third-best cover guy. Why was he there instead of Stingley or Kamari Lassiter? Because Lassiter's struggling, but he was great last year. So he's supposed to have the outside. CeeDee Lamb breaks to the middle, and one of the safeties decided, oh, I better double-cover tight end Jake Ferguson. Jake freaking Ferguson did not need to be double covered.
1: No.
0: So it makes you wonder, you know, the coaches tell them that stuff, and somebody went brain dead. Lassiter's off to a terrible start. They signed Reed Blankenship from Philadelphia, and he's a multi-year starter. He started on the Super Bowl team, very popular up there. And they thought, man, we solved our only problem in the secondary. And you know what? Howie Roseman didn't just get stupid written across his forehead as the Eagles general manager. If he didn't make an effort to re-sign the guy, there's got to be a reason. If Cleveland didn't make an effort to re-sign guard Wyatt Teller, there's got to be a reason. Mm-hmm. Teller has to play because of an injury. But the thing man, with Blankenship, if they had a safety and they got one on IR, they need to put him in there, MJ Stewart, and get Blankenship out of there because he's making mental mistakes. He'll make a big play and people, oh, wow, he's turned the corner. And then he'll make three bad ones. So the defense was supposed to be the best. It was one of the worst in the running game to me. Every analytic about the running game, the Texans are last or next to last.
1: John McClain is with us here on Raider Nation Radio 920. Unnecessary Roughness. Speaking of Howie Roseman and the Eagles, we found out today that Lane Johnson, the all-pro right tackle, suddenly retires. He's, you know, citing mental health as something he's talked about quite a bit. How big of a blow is that to the Eagles' offensive line?
0: He took some time off a few years ago to get his mental health in order.
1: Yep.
0: And he's 36 years old. He's a first ballot Hall of Famer. He's been the best right tackle in the game during his generation. But he wouldn't be doing this when they're one game out of first place and don't have a guy ready to step in, a young guy, if he didn't have serious issues. And it's good that he did that. Because forever, players would have things that that was bothering them seriously, and they wouldn't do squat. Thought it would make them look like a pansy or something. So the NFL has encouraged them to do it. He's retiring. He's retiring at this time of the year, which is not good for the Eagles. Not only did they lose him, they lost the best offensive line coach in the NFL, one of the best ever, Jeff Stoutland, after last season. He got his panties in a wad, I think, because they took away his run game coordinating duties and brought in Sean Mannion, who is still wet behind the ears from being a player, and their offense is really struggling. And I still feel good about my pick of the Cowboys to win the NFC East because I just don't see famous Jameis keep winning and help the Giants maintain that lead.
1: No, I don't either. I don't either. I think you're going to be safe with that pick right there with the Dallas Cowboys. Well, John, we'll close out with this. We saw Week 4 in the NFL get wrapped up with the Atlanta Falcons beating the brakes off the Saints. Now that they've got Michael Penix, is all things fixed? Are all things good in Atlanta now?
0: You remember early in the season, Tua Tagovailoa went down there to play Cooper Rush. They signed him, I think, in August. He was terrible. Mm-hmm. And then they had three consecutive primetime games, and people, me included, oh, my God, how can you possibly watch the Falcons? They're terrible. Mm-hmm. And then Penix comes back, plays better than he's ever played. Bijan Robinson is right there with Kenneth Walker to me, MVPs. And then Drake London's playing great. So they go to New Orleans, and they spoil that celebration big time. And they're running the ball, rushing for over 200 yards every game. So the Falcons got it going on big time. They're going to be fun to watch. I can't wait for their next primetime game.
1: I was saying the same thing, John, because I was right there with you. Like, we have to watch this for 3 weeks in a row. Now I'm like, you know what? Give me an extra dose of the Atlanta Falcons because that offense is fun to watch. There's no doubt about that. Well, great stuff as always, John. What are you working on that we should be on the lookout for?
0: And I'm going to give you a quick rundown. On December 4th, we're taking our PVIL documentary, which means you and Raider 66 are going to be heard by 700 prisoners at the Supermax unit in Huntsville, the state prison. And you're going to go out over 17 other prisons. And three of us that worked on the documentary were there. Compliments the former Oilers tight end Mike Barber, who's been a prison minister for 14 years. And I was having lunch with a guy who killed over 30 people and spent his first 13 years there in solitary till he found God. And there was another one I was having lunch with. I believe the cartel would send him to the U.S. with a hit list, and for every head he could bring back, he got $5,000. And I asked him how much money he made, and he thought about it. Over 100,000, blew it all on women and drugs, and I'm trying to calculate 5,000 into 100,000. I started to ask him, was Q on your hit list? And you weren't.
1: Thank goodness.
0: It was an unbelievable experience, and all those inmates, because of Mike Barber, who found Jesus, and that's a big part of their life. And I can't say it was great, because you're with guys who are lifers.
1: Right.
0: You know, guys who murdered people and done everything else. It was fascinating. It was interesting talking to them and asking them questions. And there's no air condition. And It was an unbelievable experience, and we can't wait to go up there and show it in this big auditorium, PVIL story separate but equal.
1: That sounds exciting. It does. It sounds like a lot of fun. And that was 20 names, apparently, or 20 folks that that hitman took care of to get that 100,000 that he's talking about. So there you go. I just did the quick math by way of calculator. Just saying. So I'll throw it out there for you, John.
0: Can you imagine that? Some of those stories we heard. Oh,
1: oh my goodness.
0: Wow.
1: Anyway,
0: I was there because the warden is a diehard Texans fan. He won't talk about the Texans. He picked the Texans. I picked the Cowboys. But I'm not going to say I told you so because I don't want to wind up there.
1: I heard that. I know that's right. Well, John, appreciate you as always. We'll catch
0: up
1: with you next week.
0: Thank you, as always.
1: Thank you so much. Great stuff from the general, John McClain. Always appreciate him and his time. And that's a heck of an experience that he's going through, showing off the documentary and going up to, you know, big prisons like that and showing it off and hearing those stories. I can only imagine. Man, just be a fly on the wall and hear those stories. I don't even know how I'd react. And like he said, I don't want to end up there. There's no doubt about that. Really good stuff from John, as always. We hear from you next. We close out hour number two of the show, 707-654-4693. We've been talking about the wide receiver room, in particular with the silver and black. I don't think that you go outside the building. I don't think that you disrupt what you already have going on. But somebody in that room needs to step up and be that wingman for Brock Bowers, that guy that can step up and be the Robin to his Batman. Who do you think that could be? Let us know your thoughts. 702-365-9200. 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
2: Thomas en movimiento. 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Ian Thomas. 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
4: That's exactly how I would have said it in Espanol, as the great Harry Ruiz does right there, the Latino voice of the silver and black, Ian Thomas, touchdown, malosos, right? I got it. Hey, man, look, sometimes you just got to have it. I got it, brother. I got it. I pick out a word here and a word there, and I'm good to go. Me and Harry, we're on the same page. I just let him do the play-by-play. I figured, you know what? I got enough jobs. I'll let Harry hold that down. Now, Harry does a fantastic job. Great call right there on the Ian Thomas touchdown on Sunday. That was the first touchdown that the Raiders received, and a really good play call by Clint Kubiak to have Mike Washington in the backfield. A lot of times when he's in the backfield, he's running the rock. Instead, they fake it to him, and they throw to Ian Thomas for the touchdown. And after the game, we caught up with Ian Thomas in the Raiders locker room.
5: Well, Ian, you guys take a tough loss. Obviously, you had a hell of a contribution. All the tight ends did. What did you just kind of see out there, and what was it that the Chiefs did that made it so difficult, especially at the end?
6: You know, they're a good team. So, obviously, when you're playing against a good team, you try to go against their weaknesses, and sometimes it don't work. Sometimes it don't go in your favor. But yeah, we tried our best and then came out on the lower end, so we'll be ready next time.
5: What'd you think about the resiliency of your team, not to hang your heads and still we're in there in the end?
6: I mean, that's just us. That's how we practice. You guys been to practice and seen us start off and how we finish practice. So we've been at it since the spring like that. So I don't think it's anything different. It's just, you know, how we built the program.
7: How good did it feel just to find the end zone to kind of get the momentum for going for the Raiders?
6: Felt good. Obviously, they called my name. I called my number and made it happen, so it was a plus. It's been a while, so yeah.
7: What did you learn about your teammates coming back and fighting in this game like this?
6: Like I said before, like it's nothing new. That's the way we practice. We have a down day. You know, Clint put a lot on us to go out and make it better, so... It's the same as how we go out every day and execute.
7: First loss of the season. What do you want the younger guys to take away from this?
6: Like you said, how we fought, and it's never over. And just to, you know, don't hang your head, and, you know, it's a bunch more games in the season.
4: Ian Thomas in the Raiders locker room, one of many of the players that we caught up with. We won't be able to get to all of them, but just really do appreciate them being available in the locker room, even following a loss. But Ian Thomas had a nice contribution with that touchdown catch that we heard there coming in. Hour number three is on the way. Andrew Siciliano from the NFL Report, formerly of NFL Network. He'll kick things off. We'll talk a little silver and black with him. Hour number three is on the way. It's Raider Nation Radio 920.
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1: Mahomes is in the gun, but he's in a triangle with Walker behind him. They move Noah Gray over to the right side of the line. Tonga's in the backfield to the right. They hand it to Tonga. The Raiders stuff it out. Right at midfield, it is N'Kobe Dean at the bottom of that pile. Along with Fatu Kasi, they handed it to the defensive tackle who weighs 330 pounds, and it goes for nothing.
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3: And as we do football right, we'll be talking to our guy, Andrew Siciliano, host of the NFL Report. We'll be talking to him in a matter of minutes. It's Unnecessary Roughness here on Raider Nation Radio 920. Real quick, as we effort Andrew, I have to say, man, I'm watching the NLDS, the Braves and the Dodgers. Game number 3 of the series is tied up at 1. In the top of the third, Mookie Betts is on first. Freddie Freeman hits a shot to left field, and it looks like it's going to be gone. And the left fielder, Mauricio Dubon, races over and snatches it right above the wall. Like, that's going to be a two-run shot for Freddie Freeman. Instead, it's a long out, and Mookie Betts has to go back to first. That's what postseason baseball is all about. They're leaving it all out there on the field, and what a series, 1-1. Again, Dodgers and Braves, top of the third right now as it rolls on. Again, Andrew Siciliano should be joining us in a matter of seconds here on Unnecessary Roughness, Raider Nation Radio 920. Of course, we'll start off with the conversation about the silver and black and what he thinks after seeing them come up just a little bit short against the Kansas City Chiefs. But real quick, let's go out to the phone lines, 702-365-9200, and talk to a really patient Raider Mike. Raider Mike, welcome to the show. What's on your mind?
4: Q, what's up, man?
3: Chilling. How you doing, Mike?
4: Well, the happiness exuding now that the Dodgers got screwed there. You know, me and you and the Dodgers. Come on, man, 1988.
3: I know.
4: Broke our hearts. Broke our hearts. And I'm sick of them. I'm just sick of them. Too much money. They're like the new Yankees. At least we're not their farm club like the Yankees used to be. But anyway, to go with the wide receiver conversation, we have a team that's playing on all cylinders, and we don't have a receiver. Can you imagine what we'll do if we have a Marvin Harrison? Vinny B and me have been on this train for a few days. If it's a third round pick, do it. The guy won titles with Ohio State. His dad's one of the greatest receivers of all time. He's used to winning, and he got sent. Who would you say is the worst organization in the NFL right now?
3: Probably Tennessee. I'd say Tennessee.
4: Okay, well, they're top three. Can you give me top three?
3: Yeah.
4: Cardinals are just a place no one wants to go.
3: Right.
4: They've never known what they're doing. Even in the St. Louis, they didn't know what they were doing. They were just awful.
3: But let me ask you this.
4: Let me ask
3: you this real quick, because I've heard this argument before.
4: Sure.
3: If you're not happy, like say I wasn't happy in my radio location. I am. I love where I'm at. But just say I wasn't happy where I was. Would I go out there and do a half-ass show, or would I go and go full throttle so someone could notice me and pick me up? Or would I pout and moan and complain and act like I wasn't interested in being there where nobody would want me? That's what I feel like Marvin Harrison Jr. is doing right now.
4: Me and you are different, because that's how we were.
3: That's a great answer. He said me and you are different.
4: I was a Fortune 500 closer from hell, you know, 10 President's Club type guy.
3: Right.
4: I golfed 2 weeks at the end of the month. You know, my stuff was closed by the mid-month. Marvin doesn't seem to be that way, so maybe he needs some coaching, like Kubiak, who's fantastic. I hear it. Ari, I'm going to hit it. Doing Lillard on you. Raiders! I'm out, bro.
3: Hey, thanks, Raider Mike. Hey, you know what? Raider Mike was distracted there. I messed him up there because I jumped in there, so it actually he didn't even violate the shot clock. That was more on me, but I loved his answer. Well, me and you are different, Q. I respect that. I really do. Really good call, Raider Mike. Thanks so much for that. I do appreciate you. Sorry that the phone got a little wonky. Hopefully it's not wonky for our next guest. Join us now on the phone lines, as promised, is our guy, Andrew Siciliano, host of the NFL Report, which streams Monday through Friday at 4 p.m. Pacific time on the NFL's YouTube channel. NFL channel available across all major FAST platforms, NFL Plus, and the NFL app. And Andrew, thanks so much for your time. Definitely appreciate you. And look, I know you cover the Browns. You're the play-by-play. They're 3-1. The Raiders are 3-1 as well after dropping to the Chiefs, 30-27. What did you learn about this Raiders team, this organization, following that loss or while you were watching that game, the Raiders and the Chiefs?
5: They're real, and I believe in them, Q. Great to talk to you, man. And by the way, great job on that very wordy promo copy that our guy Andrew Howard of NFL PR gave you. Well done, man. Stuck that landing. Much respect, broadcaster to broadcaster there. I had a lot of fun watching the Raiders. Cast me a doubter. I mean, of course, they had the number one overall pick. You do not expect with whomever your new head coach is to open it up at 3-0 or 3-1 for that matter. But I had a lot of fun watching them. They're real. I love Clint Kubiak. I love his walk-off second quarter interview saying we're going to win this game. Don't regret that. I'm with him on going for it on fourth down. Rather

0: taking the points off the board and going for it on fourth down, you're building something there. And I said it at the time, and this is not like scoreboard. I know I wasn't the only one who said it, but when the Max Crosby thing fell through and you had already seen what John Spytek had done in free agency with all the other defensive pieces they added, I'm like, you know what? This thing might work. But no, I did not expect 3-1.
1: No, I don't think any of us did. And look, I know you also, you know, broadcast for the Browns as well, and they're 3-1. And I don't think a lot of people expected the Browns to be sitting there at 3-1. But this is, Andrew, why they play the games, because we could say everything we want on paper and we could say that schedule's tough, but until they get on the grass, you just don't know. And I think, you know, for the Raiders and the Browns, they are probably ahead of schedule from what most people thought they were going to be at this stage.
0: Yeah, absolutely. And for different reasons here, certainly. But yeah, they are ahead of schedule. And it is a glorious thing for any fan base to have that hope to be able to look at the schedule here as we turn to October and go, hey, look at this game. This game is a heck of a lot different than how we viewed it a couple of months ago or back in May when we were first handed the schedule. Hope and confidence, man, is a heck of a drug. Not only for, I think, fans, but for players. Mm-hmm. Like, I guarantee you, they're sitting in that building in Henderson feeling a heck of a lot more confident now than they were a month ago. Everyone's confident coming into the season, sure, but we all, I think, are pragmatic, realistic. But, yeah, it's a heck of a lot different now. And you look at the Patriots and you go, oh, that's a winnable game. Sure.
1: Exactly. Andrew Siciliano is with us here at Raider Nation Radio 920 and Necessary Roughness. We've been talking about the wide receivers, and the Raiders don't have just a decorated room of wide receivers. They have Brock Bowers, which we could just put as wide receiver one, but can they just ride that guy? Can they ride him throughout the course, or are they going to have to make a move for a wide receiver at some stage of the game, even if it's not till the next offseason?
0: Well, I think if you look ahead to the next offseason, then yes, absolutely. If you look ahead to the trade deadline next month, then I don't know. And I think there are a lot of teams that are kind of in this situation. It's like, who are we? What are we? And what kind of moves do we want to make? Look, you could have Brandon Cooks a month ago. Anybody could have had him. Right. Now he's yet to really do anything for the 49ers. So there are always veteran pieces out there. Are you going to trade for a Jerry Jeudy? I don't think the Browns are going to move him right now. They're 3-1. They want to hold on to their pieces, not get rid of pieces. They only bring that name up because that was one of the ones that was thrown around a lot on the Sunday morning insider bits on the networks. Brock Bowers is, I don't even call him a tight end. I call him, he's a weapon. He is what he is. I remember I was interviewing him last year and I said to him, are you a tight end or are you a wide receiver? Because teams treat you as weapon number one. Like, that's the guy we got to circle. That's the guy we have to worry about. That's the guy we have to double. But really, you run a wide receiver route tree. They ran a play for him this past Sunday that was, I don't know, one of the film heads pulled up on Twitter this morning as a play that the Chiefs ran for Tyreek Hill a few years ago. They ran it for Brock Bowers.
1: Right.
0: So, he pushed back at me and said, no, I am a tight end. He takes great pride in that. But you need more than one legitimate downfield weapon. I know you have Mayer as well, but you need more than one.
1: You do. And I've been very adamant that I'm okay with them riding it out this season and waiting until they get to the offseason saying, okay, this is what we have. It's like going to the grocery store. This is what we have and this is what we need. I'm okay with that, especially when it's a year that everyone expected this team to really be in a rebuilding process. And again, when you're 3-1 after the first quarter of the season, you're not in a bad position. You're obviously trending in the right direction.
0: Yeah, go back to the Commanders 2 years ago. Mm-hmm. It's a bit of a stretch here because they played Jaden Daniels from day one, and obviously Mendoza is not playing from day one. But the Commanders were in the first year of a new head coach and the first year of a new GM, although Spytek obviously is not a new GM. They were ahead of schedule. Right. So you look at it and you go, okay, who are we? What are we? Are we now going to go out and spend more assets because we're in it right now? Like, we are in it and we want to push this. The Raiders have a couple of weeks to figure that out. Mm-hmm. Like, if you go to New England and you win, and then, I mean, it's the Bills and the Rams as I look at the schedule here lingering. You're going to find out a lot about them.
1: You will, but I feel a lot better about the schedule now. When I saw it when it came out, I thought, man, that's October, November. That's a gauntlet. Now I look after the way they've played and said, well, you know, I think they could play with any team. I'm not saying they're going to win all those games, but I feel like there's not a team on the schedule they can't, you know, compete with. I think that they could definitely run with any of these teams coming up. And with that being said, a lot of people have suggested, you know, Marvin Harrison Jr., he's not happy in Arizona. Make the move for him. I don't see what he's done, Andrew, and maybe you're, you know, no better than me. I don't see what he's done to warrant a high draft pick for a guy at this stage of the game.
0: I don't think any team would give up a high draft pick. I think it's a pick swap. I think it's a 5 that goes to a 4, maybe best case scenario. If the Cardinals truly want to move him, a 4 that goes to a 3. So you could get him at a reasonably affordable price and then just hope that the change of scenery and the trades and his college tape, you're banking on the fact that you're going to get more out of him than somebody else did. I mean, the NFL, you see it more of the offensive line where you see highly drafted guys and then you look at him and say, well, scheme change. He's not a scheme fit. Change the scenery. Bring him here. We could fix him. You see that all the time. Wide receivers, maybe not so much, but you have that first round pedigree. There are always going to be coaches and GMs that say that team is doing it wrong. We can do it better. I just wouldn't overpay.
1: Not at all. I definitely wouldn't either. Again, Andrew Siciliano, host of the NFL Report, is with us here, Raider Nation Radio 920. The other thing is, I just don't know with the effort that I see from him right now that that's something that John Spytek and Clint Kubiak in particular, who are very much in on high character, accountable type guys, I don't know if that's who they want to bring into the locker room right now. Maybe later on when it's a tighter group and it's a more veteran-laced group. I just don't know if that's a good recipe right now, if that makes sense.
0: You know, it does. And I think, again, you're banking on change of scenery. I don't question Marv's character. Mm-hmm. I don't. But, yeah, some of the stuff on some of the video, whether it's out of context or not,
1: right,
0: some of the body language is not ideal. Certainly, I agree with you there.
1: It's going to be interesting to see what happens with him, especially getting closer and closer to the trade deadline. I did want to ask you about a couple other teams across the league. We're down to 3-0 teams. We've got the 49ers, the Vikings, and the Kansas City, or 4-0 teams, I should say, the Kansas City Chiefs that we just saw here in Las Vegas. Are the Chiefs the team that you have the most belief in, or how are you feeling about those three undefeated still?
0: I don't know, and I had this conversation yesterday with my Red Zone brother, Scott Hansen, on the show. Red Zone brother from another mother. is there a great team, Q, I'll ask you, is there a team that as it stands right now, planning for Valentine's Day in L.A.? I don't know that there is.
1: Right.
0: I mean, you forget the Vikings. Like, right. The Vikings are undefeated.
1: Right.
0: I mean, they can't score touchdowns, but they're undefeated.
1: Yep.
0: Nobody wants to face their defense. Their special teams are also great, but they can't score. I don't know that anyone scares me. I think the Niners and Seahawks game Sunday is huge in Seattle, much like the Rams and the Seahawks last year. Playing those two were huge. And that home field advantage in the NFC, at least one part of it, is up for grabs this Sunday at Lumen. But I don't know that anyone is truly great. The bye, you know, the Chiefs get the bye right now, then they come back and they get the Chargers after the Chargers get the Broncos. So I'm not saying they're 5-0, but they're probably going to 5-0. I don't know that anyone scares me right now.
1: They don't scare me. I'll tell you that I had someone call in yesterday and tell me that there was 5 teams on the Raiders schedule that were better than the Chiefs. And I thought, I don't think there's 5 teams in the league that are better than the Chiefs. I mean, to be honest with you, I mean, and to that point, nobody really scares me. I feel like there's really good teams, but like the Bills, for example, I thought they were a really good team, but I know that their defense is what's going to hurt them, even though they have Josh Allen, who's like Captain America.
0: I think. Through all of this, we're overlooking the fact that the defending Super Bowl champions still have, for my money, the greatest home field advantage in the NFL. That building is ridiculous. If you've ever been up there, it's the loudest. Now, Cleveland is really loud Thursday night to the cap to the Browns fans. But Seattle, on a week-in, week-out basis up there, that place is ridiculous. And if I've said this before, and Seahawks fans hate me for it, if Zach Charbonnet hadn't picked up that ball and handed it to the ref, I think the NFC Championship game is in L.A. last year, and maybe it's a different outcome. But the Seahawks are the best team in football, and we're probably still overlooking them as who is truly the great team here.
1: Which is funny, because they are the defending champs, as you mentioned. But yeah,
0: correct.
1: There hasn't been very much conversation in the offseason, or even now, not too much conversation with them about them at all. Well, we'll close out with this fantastic stuff. How real is this Jacksonville Jaguars team, second year under Liam Cohen?
0: They're real. I saw them in person week 1, and I'm not making excuses for the Browns. I mean, people were ready to relegate the Browns to the UFL after week 1. They have since won 3 in a row. Jacksonville, you go back to the pick Trevor Lawrence through, what is it, the third or fourth quarter, going right to left. I'm just imagining here in Denver, was it week two? He doesn't throw that pick. They probably win that game. And we're looking at them as the best team in the NFL, I think. I think they are that good. Trevor Lawrence and Liam Cohen right now are on a Kyle Shanahan, Brock Purdy kind of run. They are thinking with one brain, and Trevor is making absolutely audacious throws where, hey, we're going to scheme it up right here. You're going to have to throw it through a pinhole over there. Backside, turn, fire, and he's making these throws where you just go, wait, who is that? And their defense is far better than anyone wants to give them credit. So I think Jacksonville is absolutely real. And Jacksonville fans should be making, should be at least looking at flights potentially for Valentine's Day in Los Angeles. However, fun fact, Jacksonville and Green Bay are the only two NFL cities to which you cannot fly directly from LA.
1: Wow, really? Did not know that.
0: Well, some airline does it like 2 days a week, but no, for weekends you can't.
1: Wow. I did not know. Look at that. Fun facts. Not only do we get football facts, you get travel facts around here. Like that's what I'm talking about. A one-stop shop. I mean, you're not going to get this just anywhere. That is a fantastic knowledge. I'll tell you this. If it's not for Brock Purdy, I would say Trevor Lawrence is probably the MVP of the league right now. Right.
0: I mean, can I interest you in Kenneth Walker?
1: You don't have to tell me anything about that guy. I saw him up close and personal, no doubt. But it's a quarterback award. I was pounding the table for Saquon Barkley when he went for 2,000 yards and he couldn't get it. And so, you know, I would love to see someone besides a quarterback get it. But you're right about that. Kenneth Walker has been an incredible addition to that Chiefs. And like I said, saw him up close and personal. Know a lot about him.
0: Yeah. Or Bijan.
1: Yeah, that's another guy. We can get into that conversation at a later date. He's fantastic as well. Andrew Siciliano, host of the NFL Report, again, streams Monday through Friday, 4 p.m. Pacific time on the NFL's YouTube channel, NFL channel, available across all major FAST platforms, NFL Plus and the NFL app. Andrew, as always, great stuff. Thank you so much. Man, much luck to the Browns the rest of the way. They're doing a fantastic job as well, 3-1. But thanks so much for your time. You know, we always appreciate you.
0: Absolutely, Q. Looking forward to the Raiders in a couple, 6 weeks, whatever it is, but we'll see you then.
1: Yes, yes, you will. Definitely appreciate you and your time this afternoon. Again, Andrew Siciliano, host of the NFL Report with the CR Raider Nation Radio 920. And of course, he'll see or hear from us sooner rather than later. Matter of fact, we'll get him on, Ari, for the preview for the Browns when the Raiders take on the Browns, as he's the play-by-play voice for the Cleveland Browns, who again are off to a really good start. 3-1. But many thanks to Andrew for his time this afternoon. Definitely appreciate him. And that, my friends, is how we do football right.
2: Doing football right on Unnecessary Roughness. Brought to you by Meineke. Doing car care right.
1: Coming up in a few minutes, Patrick Accord, Tom Flores, High School Football Coach of the Week Award recipient from Sunrise Mountain High School. Get into a conversation with him about, well, what they just did, which was win 34-0 over Del Sol and pick up the D3 East League title. So they're getting ready for postseason action, even though they have one regular season game still left to go. And a lot of success for a program that hasn't had a ton of success. We definitely look forward to that conversation. Of course, we continue to hear from you as well. Always appreciate your conversation. Matter of fact, before the show gets wrapped up, Ari, we might have a chance to go inside the Raiders locker room one more time. Maybe hear from either Jeremy Chin, Ashton Genty. Let's see. We've got plenty of Trayden Stukes is another guy. We've got a few different options. So depending on what our time looks like, we may be able to get one of those guys in before it's all said and done. I do want to get to some of these great texts because we have plenty of great texts here regarding the wide receiver position. What wide receiver would you like to see step up, put a little bit more on their shoulders, take a little bit more responsibility, do a little bit of the heavy lifting alongside Brock Bowers? And it's always good to hear from Rob in Oakland. He sent us a very lengthy text. Matter of fact, a two-parter. So just rock with me as I go through this one. I don't want to avoid today's question, but I want to consider the wide receivers within the context of the offense. Wide receiver production is the reward of a good play call combined with execution of the snap, drop back, blocks, and a good throw. I don't want to look at the wide receivers until I figure out how to fix the offensive line because they have some issues right now. Some can't sustain blocks, others are getting overpowered, and a couple need a lot of help from teammates to get an advantage at the snap.
3: At least one of our guys is asked to make reach blocks his feet can't reach. Combine that with running back one that looks hobbled and the offensive engine is sputtering. I think they'll improve through the season, but the ceiling is lower than I hoped. He also said if I have to pick a wide receiver, though, it's Benson. Not necessarily for offense, but he has to execute better judgment on when to field a punt. At some point, he has to catch one and get north and south with intent to gouge the opponent. As a fan, I don't want to say this, but he's playing scared. This also applies to our kick returners, maybe except Lauby. Our return game is missing aggression from the returners. It's Robin Oakland. P.S. I think Andrew Siciliano is an old-school hip-hop head. He may have really enjoyed an obscure walk-up beat. Yeah, he would have. You're right about that, Rob. Good point that you bring up. And yeah, I think Malik Benson could be a real weapon in this, in this return game as a punt returner. You see, he still was able to pick up, 10, 12 yards at times, but he's just doing the same thing to me as Mike Washington is doing, just doing a little bit of dancing. Because in college, you could dance a little bit and still be better than the next guy, right? You could do a little dance, you could do a little jig, shake a little something-something, and still have an opportunity to make a big play because you're just better than the next guy. In the NFL, there's no time to dance. There's no time for the shake a little something. You got to go, right? And that's where, because I think Mike Washington Jr. is a really – good running back. I think he's going to prove to be a really good running back, but he hasn't decided that he's ready to just go, just hit the hole and run. That not just yet. He's still kind of hesitant because, again, in college, you get it. You take a couple steps here, dance a little bit, then boom, you hit the outside, and, well, you're just going to beat that linebacker. You're going to beat that defensive lineman. You're just better and faster than him or stronger than the corner, whoever's there to stop you. The NFL, they're the best of the best. It's a different ball game, so they got to learn. As soon as they learn the speed of the game and that even the slow guy in the NFL is fast, they'll be better for it. So I do think that he's going to be a good weapon in that punt return game. He's shown glimpses and shown some bright spots here and there. It just hasn't been consistent enough. And Dylan Lobby, I laugh because every time we're in the press box and he's back to receive the kick, I'm like, this is what he excels at. He's really good in the kick return game, and he showed that, and he had a big return on Sunday and set the Raiders up in good field position. He is good for that to the point where later on in the game you saw the Chiefs didn't kick it his way. They say, yeah, you know what? Let's not kick at the Lobby because he's a guy that can make plays happen. That is for sure. Gage said, with Fernando's beautiful back shoulder throw in the offseason, George Pickens would look great in the silver and black. He's very good at that back shoulder catch. Look, I don't know, Gage, who's going to pay George Pickens. Somebody's going to pay him, right? He's going to get paid a whole lot of money this offseason. I don't know if it's going to be Dallas. It sounds like the way that Jerry's been talking, that he's really interested in keeping him in the mix. He really likes him. I wouldn't be surprised, again, just gut feeling, to see them try to move CeeDee Lamb. I know CeeDee came off a huge game this past week against Houston, 17 catches? He had an incredible game. I know he had a big game, but I would not be shocked at all to see the Cowboys decide we're going to pay George Pickens to keep him in the mix and then move CeeDee Lamb. Again, it's just my gut feeling, but somebody is definitely going to pay him, Cowboys or other, because he has been just a great wide receiver since they traded him from Pittsburgh to Dallas and really has fit in well with what they do with the Cowboys. And I kind of feel like he's a Jerry guy. I don't really think that CD is quite the Jerry guy that George Pickens is. I could see him fitting in much better with Jerry Jones's personality as opposed to CD Lamb. I don't ever hear CD Lamb as kind of like one of the guys. Again, I don't pay attention to the Cowboys like that. I'm not around the team, so I don't see him like that. There's certain guys that you can qualify and designate as Jerry Jones dudes, and then there's just the other guys, right? Like Michael Parsons, to me, was never a Jerry Jones guy. He never seemed like he fit in with what Jerry wanted, and, well, shocking, he was traded, right? So that's kind of how I look at CeeDee Lamb. I know he's a really good wide receiver. He's a guy that I actually thought that the Raiders were going to have a chance to go and draft. Didn't know that the Cowboys were going to snatch him up, but it looked like at a point they were going to get Henry Ruggs and CeeDee Lamb. Obviously, they ended up with Ruggs. We all know how that played out, but CeeDee Lamb's a really good wide receiver. Just don't know if he's going to be long for the team. I don't see them paying both those wide receivers a boatload of money, but somebody is going to pay George Pickens for sure. Thanks for the text. Do appreciate it. I know we got our head coach, Patrick Accord, Sunrise Mountain High School, coming up in just a few minutes, but real quick, let's go out to the phone lines, talk to our guy, Bernard. Brother Bernard, welcome to the show. What's on your mind?
4: Hey, Q. I'll make it quick. I think the wide receivers, I think they got the wide receivers to step up. But correct me if I'm wrong. Didn't both of them, they both got hurt, and it was penalties on both of those calls, right? Like, Betts, but I think it was a penalty when he got hurt, right? Mm-hmm. And Naylor, too. So, you know, that's unfortunate. But, Q, it's the offensive line. They'll help out the wide receivers, man. They just have to block better. Because I'm looking at, I'm looking at the 49er game, just have some stuff in the background. They don't have a number one wide receiver. You know what I'm saying? So I just think that the Raiders can make it work if they protect better, and you can protect better by running the ball. I mean, the running game has just been so bad, and we know Genty is hurt. So if they can run the ball, I think Tucker, you know, with his speed, he'll be able to get open, and maybe Benson can get in there and get open, and then they can loosen up on Brock a little bit. So the offensive line got to step up. And another thing, with Marvin Harrison, his dad is a Hall of Famer. Yep. Somebody need to grab him by his neck and say, "Yo, blood, you know, you privileged to play this game." So I wonder what's going on with him. I mean, we see what he did in college. So, but you don't go out there like the other dude said, "Well, Q, man, you different." But no, you don't do that, man. We just raised different than that. You know better. If you're not happy where you at, you put out what you put out your best still, and then you find somewhere else to go. Don't slop around like that. So, I don't know if the Raiders will go after him. I hope he get his act together. He's still a young kid. He got a lot of potential. But the product he put on the field is really, really poor. So I just want the Raiders to just get it together. They're not holding their head down, and they moving forward. So that's all I got to say right now. Go Raiders.
1: Hey, really good stuff. Really good stuff, man. Thanks so much for the call. Appreciate you. Yeah, that to me is just what blows my mind about Marvin Harrison Jr. And to be honest with you, and this is just me, and you can call me old. I mean, these guys know way more than I do, right? These guys know what they're doing. They know how the business works. They're there. I'm just a guy that's sitting on the sideline observing and watching and talking about it. But I didn't like his whole draft process, to be honest with you. I didn't like the fact the way he didn't go through, you know, the combine and do at least the interviews. I know guys don't really work out the combine, but he just decided, I'm skipping everything. I'm not doing pro day. I'm not doing combine. I'm just going to go start training for the NFL. And, you know, again, he has a Hall of Fame father, so, of course, his dad knows best. Right? I mean, that's at least what we heard. And that's fine. I get it. But I just still think that there's something to be said about going through the process just like everybody else, regardless what your dad has done. Because just like Shador, his dad's a Hall of Famer. He's not. Marvin Harrison is a Hall of Famer, not Marvin Harrison Jr. There's a lot of, you know, look at the NBA, LeBron, Hall of Famer. Bronny, not so much. You know, I mean, it's one of those things like, just because your father made it and your father's a Hall of Famer doesn't mean that the rules are different for you. And maybe they are. Maybe they do apply differently. But for me, my observation and just the way that these guys are, you know, just presenting themselves and just analyzing it from my point of view, I think you go through it just like everyone else. You put your pants on the same way as the next man. But that's just me. You know, so I don't know. I don't know if anyone's gonna, you know, look at him and look at the effort that he's putting out there right now on film. And saying, like, okay, it's just a change of scenery that he needs, right? I mean, I feel like you are what your film says you are, right? And just like what I say about a radio show, you are what your radio show says you are, right? I don't care if I'm broadcasting from a closet. I don't care if I'm broadcasting from Waco, Texas. I'm in Las Vegas, Nevada, or I'm sitting in my car trying to do a show. It should be the best show I do every single time because that tells you about me. No matter what the circumstances are, I'm going to put out the best effort. Regardless of the circumstances around me, my standard doesn't change. That's how I look at a guy like Marvin Harrison Jr. His standard shouldn't change just because of his circumstance. So if all of a sudden he's going to get happy and start playing better because he's in a different location, what happens when that adversity hits and that team's not that good? Or they go through a skid, right? I mean, we've seen that. So, he's young in his career. Maybe, you know, this is just a blip on the radar. Maybe he's going to end up being fantastic and turn into a Hall of Famer himself. I don't know. I'm just going off of what I see right now, and that's all I can go off of is what I see. But many thanks to you, Bernard, for the call. Do appreciate it. Keep that feedback coming at 702-365-9200. We turn our attention to our Tom Flores High School Football Coach of the Week Award recipient. That's head coach Patrick Accord from Sunrise Mountain High School. He'll join us next to talk about the success of his program heading into the postseason. It's Raider Nation Radio 920.
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5: Join us now on the phone lines is the Tom Flores High School Football Coach of the Week Award recipient. That'd be head football coach Patrick McCord from Sunrise Mountain High School. Coach, congratulations on winning the award, but more importantly, I know it was a big deal to get the victory over Del Sol, and you did. Your team continues to have a lot of success, so congratulations, like I said, on the award, but also on that big win.
6: It was a huge deal. First and foremost, I want to thank the Las Vegas Raiders for doing all they do for the community of Las Vegas and high school football in general. They do amazing things for us. But yeah, the victory was amazing. It was a big win for our program. Our kids were really amped up for it. They knew it was effectively the league championship game for us here. So they were pretty amped up for it.
5: Yeah. I mean, 34-0 over Del Sol. I mean, coach, when did you realize that it was going to be a really good night for you and your team?
6: When we score the third touchdown, when you're defending that double wing they're running over there, you got to put up points. Because they're going to control the clock and you know one's going to bust or you know they're going to hit on a dive, they're going to hit on an option, they're going to get one, there's going to be a blown assignment. And our kids did a really good job of playing disciplined, assignment football and we put up points on offense and really got them out of their rhythm there.
5: Well, not only did you get the win, but you also, in your words, won your side of the bracket. You won the D3 East League title. You get an opportunity to raise another banner. How exciting is that for you and your program?
6: Oh, absolutely. I don't know if many people know this, but Sunrise Mountain always have we had the 1 year where we put up three banners, and that's it in school history. We've been open since 2009, and we have three banners to our name. So our kids are really excited to be the second class or the second group of kids to put a banner up on the wall.

0: It's exciting. It really is. Sunrise Mountain High School head football coach Patrick Accord is with us here on Raider Nation Radio 920. Now, I know you guys have another game coming up before the postseason, but how close to playing playoff football do you feel like your team is?
1: Well, we treated last night as a Friday night's game as a playoff game. Okay. So we already think we're in the playoffs. We're treating that how we are. We treat every game going forward as a playoff game because every game matters for these kids, especially these seniors. They know they're trying to put good tape out for these college coaches. And so every game matters to us.
0: How important is that to have that mentality so the players can stay laser focused and get ready to go on that postseason run and, like you said, potentially raise that banner?
1: To me, it's extremely important because if you get one slip up mentality wise, which we already had against El Dorado in the early season where we were up 12 with 4 minutes left and a lot of our kids thought the game was over and it came back to cost us. They scored 12 points in less than 4 minutes and that cost us a win. And so our kids ever since then have been razor focused in, dialed in, because they knew one slip up could cost them a playoff opportunity.
0: How much do you relate football to life? I mean, talking about that loss right there, a slip up. You're up 12 points and then found a way to end up losing that game, dealing with adversity and knowing that in life you're going to be dealt with adversity.
1: That's a huge talking point for me because our kids, we're a Title I school. We're one of the poorest in the state, if not the poorest. And our kids face adversity every day. And my talking point is, how do we bounce back from it? Stuff's going to happen.
0: Yeah.
1: Especially once you graduate high school, you might lose a job. Something might happen. Hey, how do you bounce back? Do you just cave in? Do you just wallow into a shell? Curl up into a ball, however you want to put it? Or you say F that, you get backed up to the corner, you come out swinging. I always relate everything to boxing terms because that's what our kids know. They know boxing very well in the UFC. So, can you get backed up to the corner? What are you going to do? Are you going to come out swinging? Or are you going to curl in the ball and just take the blows? And our kids decided after the one opportunity or the one missed opportunity that they want to come out swinging. So
0: I love it. I really do. And that's one of the things I really love about high school football is I feel like that's a really good early learning and teaching moment, like you're talking about right now. Teaching moment, not just for play on the field, but like you're saying, life. When you're backed into the corner, how do you fight out of that? I feel like high school football really kind of gives you that first, stepping stone and that opportunity to teach that to these young players.
1: Absolutely. I mean, you could take high school. I mean, I still use it to this day. I take lessons from my coaches, local legend here, Dave Castro, Brad Talich, and Larry Nowak, are the ones of my coaching generation and who coached me. And I still use their life lessons I use this. I hope these guys carry on my message and they got to know that only about 1%, maybe it's less than 5%, I know that, go play college ball. So I'm hoping they're going to use these life lessons for when most of them go get a job in the workforce.
0: Patrick Accord, head football coach, Sunrise Mountain High School, is with us here at Raider Nation Radio 920. So you are the Tom Flores High School Football Coach of the Week Award recipient. I know this is a team thing. This is a coaches on your staff thing, but it's in your name. Coach, what does that mean to you?
1: It means the world. I mean, getting recognized for the efforts that you're putting in, and it really makes it seem like you're getting recognized, and it's not going unnoticed. Like I said, Sunrise Mountain doesn't have the greatest track record in the world when it comes to the history or our win loss records historically. And there's only one other coach here who's won this award here, and he was a good friend of mine. So it's really, really makes me feel great that I'm in the same bracket as him.
0: And you mentioned at the top that it's important that the Raiders are not only a team that plays in a community, but also heavily involved in the community in high school athletics. But, what does that mean for your program? Again, being able to look up to a professional team and know that they've got your back.
1: Oh, it means the world to them. A lot of them, or I should say there's one or two that are still from that team that raised that banner in 2023. They played at Allegiant Stadium for the state championship game that year. They know the Raiders are there and they're willing to help out and they're really grateful every time they do help out.
0: Yeah, no, it's awesome. It really is. And love to see the players in different programs. And even just, like I said, around the community, seeing them being able to look up to the team and say, hey, they're here. They're not just playing in the community, but also active in the community. Coach, I feel like that means a lot and really can give something for these players to look up to, you know, and just know that they can make it out of this community no matter where they're from.
1: Absolutely. And the Raiders have always been, you know, hey, whatever you guys need in the high school programs. I mean, I got a kid who has a size 18 shoe. I don't know what your thoughts about that is, but getting a kid, a 16-year-old kid, a size 18 shoe, it's pretty hard to track down. And they're always one who can help us and a resource for us to help track down those hard-to-get items.
0: Man, that is a big shoe. Coach, I wear a 13, and I know that my shoe is sold out immediately. Like, I can't find my shoe very quickly, and it's a 13. It's very common. I can only imagine how difficult it is to find an 18. Wow.
1: It's hard. And the Raiders have donated a couple pairs of shoes to our big three tech, who's a San Diego State commit. And nice. He's extremely grateful for the Raiders for helping them get shoes and everything else they give us. So we're very appreciative of the Las Vegas Raiders.
0: That is awesome. That is really awesome. And congratulations to him as well, being a San Diego State, you know, commit. That's really, really cool. Well, Coach, as I mentioned, you know, you got another regular season game, Cheyenne, the Desert Shields, they're up next. What is the challenges that they represent?
1: They got a burner. They got a kid who can run pretty fast. I want to say his number is 0. And he can really turn on the jets when they get him out on a bubble screen or out of the backfield. And we gotta make sure we keep eyes on him and make sure we don't allow him to get up to speed. Their quarterback's pretty dynamic in the run game. He scrambles a little bit and he can make stuff happen with his legs. So we're definitely keeping our eyes on 0 and the quarterback.
0: Well, Coach, as we close out, and this has been fantastic, again, congratulations on being named the Tom Flores High School Football Coach of the Week Award recipient. At what point did you and your team and your other coaches on the staff kind of realize that this team, this Sunrise team, had a chance to be pretty special this year?
1: I want to say when we beat Valley. When we went to beat Valley, we went, I think it was at 4-0 at the time. We were like, this is the first time in school history that a team has gone 4-0.
0: Wow.
1: Even that state championship team or the team that went to state, they didn't get done in the end, but they went 1-1. So we were the first team that went 4-0. We beat Valley in overtime in a nail-biting game. And that's when we kind of realized that we got something cooking here, that we could do something special. We just, you know, make sure we keep our focus and be dialed in.
0: Yeah, well, you guys are definitely dialed in. You're coming off a big victory again against Del Sol, 34-0. You're able to get that D3 East League title and off to the postseason. Got to close things out versus Cheyenne. And like you said, every week you're treating like a playoff game, and that's the right approach to have, Coach. Well, congratulations. Congratulations to your team. Thanks so much for your time. We definitely appreciate you, and good luck the rest of the way.
1: Thank you so much. I appreciate you, and I appreciate the Las Vegas Raiders.
0: There he goes. That's head football coach Patrick Accord from Sunrise Mountain High School. Again, they come off the 34-0 victory over Del Sol. That earns them that D3 East League title. And as he said, only 3 banners raised in the history of the school. They have an opportunity to raise another, but they've got to handle business in the regular season as it gets wrapped up this week against Cheyenne, taking on the Desert Shields. So much luck to Coach and, of course, his Sunrise Mountain football team. We still got a few minutes left in today's show. We definitely want to hear from you, as we always do. 702-365-9200. 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Again, 702-365-9200. 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
8: 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This week, we actually turn our attention to Yale football of the Ivy League and quarterback Dante Reno. Dante threw for 298 yards and 4 touchdowns one day after the passing of his father, Yale coaching legend Tony Reno. He led the Bulldogs to a 41-24 win over Merrimack on Saturday in New Haven, Connecticut. Yale announced Friday that former coach Tony Reno had died at the age of 52. No cause of death was given. But getting back to the performance of his son, Dante, he completed 22 of 39 passes for 298 yards and the 4 touchdowns and added 39 rushing yards on 5 carries in the win. So shout out to Yale quarterback Dante Reno for battling emotions to lead his Yale team from behind to pick up the 41-24 victory just one day after losing his father.
7: That was the Findlay Cadillac Player Performance of the Week, brought to you by Findlay Cadillac Henderson.
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0: Dodgers up 3-1, bottom of the fifth. Two outs, two were on for the Braves. We'll see. They just had the bases loaded with one out, and Dubon grounded out, but he did drive in a run. So we'll see what happens, but this game is close. There's an opportunity for the Braves to get right back in it. They got to get a two-out base hit. Ronald Acuna Jr. is at the plate. We only got a couple minutes left of today's show. Do want to hear from you, 702-365-9200. Let's hear from Locke. Locke in Vegas. Locke, welcome to the show. What's on your mind?
12: Kubiak and Dennis, and we're in Seattle, and I'm originally from there. I've been here 17 years. But if you'll go look at Seattle, the start of the year, they could not run the football. The first third of the season, they sucked. The second part of the middle of the season, they started being able to run the football a little bit. The third part through the playoffs, they were the best running team in the NFL. That's the direction I think the Raiders are going to go. I think Dennison is the best offensive line coach in the NFL, period. Nice. And I see the same characteristics going forward. I think by the middle of the season, we're going to be able to be better at running. By the end, I think we'll be great at it.
0: I like it. That's a fantastic call to close us out. Locke, thanks so much. Definitely appreciate it. And yeah, I've talked about that a couple times, about the offensive line didn't really gel right away in Seattle. It's a new scheme, just like it's a new scheme for the Raiders this year, and the running game wasn't going great. They stuck to it, and like you said, there was the progression. That's a really good call,
13: Locke, thank you so much for that. I appreciate it. We did get this text from Hollister Raider. According to Dante Thornton Jr.'s IG story, he's back. So that's a good sign. We'll talk to Coach Kubiak tomorrow, and we'll see if, in fact, Dante Thornton Jr. is back in practice. And if he is, that's a really good sign, as we've been talking about the wide receivers on today's show. And Acuna just grounded out, so the inning is over. The Dodgers are up 3-1. They only allowed that one run to Atlanta when they had an opportunity to really crack this thing open. So we'll see as that rolls on. Mark in Jersey hit us on the text line. We are real thin at the receiver position. I've been wanting to upgrade there since April. Tucker would be my choice on a wide receiver who needs to step up more and be productive. Also, Vegas King said, hey, Q, I don't think Harrison or Brian Thomas for a third is worth the risk. When we have done so well in the last draft with Harrison, we are going off of what he did in the past, and same with Thomas. Let's say we make the trade and it doesn't work out. Raider fans will be pissed. To answer your question of the day, it's got to be Cody White. He's earned it. He's proven he deserves the opportunity. 4-1 is around the corner, Raider Nation. Let's remember Kubiak has a script on the Pats from the Super Bowl. Let's go, Raiders. That's from our guy, Vegas King. Really good stuff. Let's see. Gage said, shoot, CD would look good in silver and black, too. Yeah, no, you're right. I did think that there was a chance that was going to happen as well. Clark and San Mateo said, Q and Ari, losing Besh and Naylor are problems for our run game. Need every blocker to execute for our backs to reach their high ceiling. Again, that's Clark and San Mateo. Really good text. Got a lot of really good ones, as a matter of fact. Let's see. This one from Raider J in Monterey. No, he said, don't read that one, so never mind. I'll just go ahead and leave that one alone. nice warning there on that one. Let's see. This one's from Raider Matt. Charlie Becker is the wide receiver we need. That's Indy Raider Matt, I should say. Charlie Becker is a good one as well. Obviously, there's a lot of Indiana ties, and we'll see what direction the Raiders go. I just think, ultimately, I don't see, and I could be way off on this, I just don't see the Raiders changing the course of their plan that they've been having. Right, they've said that they're going to build this thing slow and steady. I just don't see them all of a sudden saying, oh, wow, first quarter of the season, we have some success, so let's go ahead and change our plans, and let's go ahead and try to fast-track it and shortcut it. I don't see John Spytek trying to fast-track or create any shortcuts. I think they're going to see this thing through, and honestly, I think it's the best way to go, especially if you can continue to be consistent in the draft and go get some really good players that you could build around and have your guys not have to go out and bring in guys from other organizations. That's the best case scenario, but we'll see what they do. And coming up tomorrow, we will get an opportunity to be back at the facility and talk to the head coach at the facility. So we'll do that tomorrow on Raider Nation Radio 920.
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0: 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Quick update, Dodgers lead the Braves 3-1 in the top of the sixth, one out in Game 3. That series tied at one apiece. We'll continue to keep you posted on the baseball throughout the show. But we go to the guest line to talk some football. More importantly, Hooday! Let's talk some Cincinnati Bengals here because they've had an up-and-down start to their season. Started off 2-0, but then a couple of one-possession losses each of the last 2 weeks with Joe Burrow turnovers being the backbreakers. So with that being said, let's go to our guest line and bring in James Rapine, who is the host of First Word with James Rapine, Cincinnati's morning sports show on YouTube and RESN. Also, he's a publisher for BengalsTalk.com and the host of the Enter the Jungle show. And he joins us now to talk Bengals. James, it's Pat and Brad. What's going on, man? How you doing?
1: Not much. I appreciate you guys having me. Brad, it's good to see you in a different light here from the home setup.
2: Yeah, I mean, it's slightly different light. It's actually the exact
1: my home setup. My home setup, to be clear.
2: Oh, yes. I was going to say, I'm in the same studio, but your home setup is awesome. I love all the knickknacks you got behind you, my man.
1: Yeah, that's right. You got to keep it. And the thing is next time you see it, it's going to look a little different. I try to switch it up. You never know.
2: Oh, I like it.
0: You got to keep the people on their toes. You got to keep them on their toes.
1: Well, that's right. I have to.
0: Yeah, James, there was a debate on some shows on Monday about who the better QB is, Trevor Lawrence or Joe Burrow. Yeah. I personally don't think it's a debate, and I guess I'll reveal my bias. I picked the Bengals to win the Super Bowl this year, so I would take Joe Burrow 100 times out of 100. But, hey, two picks, including one at the end of the game from Burrow, cost Cincy the win. Do you feel like Trevor Lawrence versus Burrow is up for debate right now with how much Trevor Lawrence has kind of completely accelerated his career here?
1: No, I don't. And I get it. Like, the Jags have an awesome team. And I think that that's where the Bengals are hoping to get to by December is feel this good about their team, the way people are talking about the Jags.